0: what to expect as we move into this hurricane season. You said it. You were across town speaking with the good folks at the National Hurricane Center throughout the day today. A NOAA's outlook came out back in May. Nice to see for once, Brian, in recent memory, not to have every single warning light blinking right at us moving into the season.
1: Yeah, you know, although 2023 was an El Nino year,
0: technically, with a boiling ocean out here.
1: So that was the difference. The El Nino is a negative influence. The warm ocean was a super positive influence, and we ended up with 20 storms.
0: Right.
1: But if we hadn't had 20 storms, hadn't had an El Nino, we probably would have had more than 20 storms that year. So the El Nino is a tamping influence on the storms, and all indications are, because the ocean is not boiling out there. In fact, the tropical ocean is quite cool, that we won't have as many storms, but that doesn't mean that we can't still have significant hurricanes.
0: Right. This is telling. You look at the pie chart here from NOAA, 10% chance of probability of an above-average season. The 35 and the 55%, you add those together, that's a 90% chance that we're either at or below average, but that still translates to 8 to 14 storms that could impact people and property.
1: Well, yeah, and sitting right here in 1965, which was a strong El Nino year, we had a storm, Hurricane Betsy, that ended up, it was this most complicated thing, went up, they put up hurricane watches from North Carolina, went up to off Cape Canaveral, turned around and came back and hit here after they had said the threat is over for Miami. And then it came back, and the water from Biscayne Bay would have been over our heads right here, where we are here today. And then it did tremendous damage here in South Florida, and then moved on to be a devastating storm in New Orleans. It was the reason they built the levees that ended up failing in Hurricane Katrina. It was Hurricane Betsy in 1965. So that was an El Nino year. So it was the only storm of significance that year, but that's the way it works. And the action was close to land. So when El Nino years, if you're going to have a hurricane like 1983 that hit Houston, it's more likely to form close in.
0: So that was my next question. When you consider, we're going to talk a whole lot more about what could be a very strong, or it's got the buzzword of the year, Super El Nino.
1: Right.
0: We'll get into that. But with the main development region, the whole basin, there's some variability with the sea surface temperatures with respect to average. The Gulf is above average. Good chunk of the Caribbean is above average. The MDR, the main development region, is not. Does that dictate where these storms could develop and then eventually track?
1: Yeah, they're more likely to not develop in the deep tropics. If they're going to develop, it's more likely to be a Hurricane Betsy, Hurricane Andrew-type storm that is north of there in what we call the subtropics, or close to the subtropics.
0: Yes.
1: So because the hostile upper-level winds come across the Caribbean and the deep tropics, less so in the subtropics. This year, the subtropics, in other words, not all the way down close to the equator, but farther north and just north of the islands, that's actually warm this year. So it's, you know, it's not typical, but that doesn't mean there aren't lots of places that storms can still form if the disturbance ends up in the wrong place that the atmosphere is actually put together just right.
0: So as far as impactful below average seasons, you only have to go back to last year, and this is something I've been talking about over the last several weeks. Last year was technically below average by named storms, if that's how you're measuring the season. It was only 13, average is 14, but we had four major hurricanes. Three became category 5 monsters, and one of those was Melissa. We saw that make a direct impact in Jamaica and just devastate the western part of the island. We saw it in the beginning, through the storm, and beyond it on Fox Weather due to the reporting from Fox Weather's Robert Ray. It was a storm that was incredibly furious as it was moving through. And what I would say was truly heartbreaking in the aftermath as we heard the people stories and learned just how devastating that storm was. But part of the journey back, Robert has witnessed, and we're going to check back in with him live in Montego Bay, Jamaica, this evening. Fox Weather's Robert Ray, our correspondent, he joins us. Robert, nobody has context outside of the Jamaican people of what played out with Hurricane Melissa like you do. What would you say now that you're back? This is another visit as you've been chronicling the recovery. What is the feeling like there in Jamaica?
2: Well, yeah, guys, good evening here on June 1st, the beginning of a new hurricane season from Montego Bay, and we're at Pier 1 restaurant. Thank you to them. They were completely destroyed, and they have rebuilt already in less than 7 months since impact. The feeling on the ground as far as Jamaicans go, and by the way, nearly 3 million residents across this island nation, at this point is resilience and a lot of hard work. We have traversed much of this island on the western end from up here in Montego down to Black River, where the initial landfall occurred, over 190 mile an hour winds, category 5 historic. Jamaica's never seen a hurricane make landfall as catastrophic and traumatic as they did last October. Everybody we have talked to has a lot of love in their heart for their fellow Jamaicans, but they understand that the work ahead and the work that's been done is intense and needs to continue. That's really the key message here. There are a lot of huge resorts in Montego Bay that are still not fully opened. They're working on it. They're restoring it, and they expect to be open by this autumn, for sure by Christmas. And that's the key to getting the economy back here, guys. I mean, remember, a $12 billion storm this was. That is more than half of the gross domestic product, the nominal GDP here in Jamaica. And billions of dollars have come in from around the world. But, you know, I think that if we look back on the fateful day that Hurricane Melissa made landfall and where we situated ourselves, we put ourselves in the central northern section of the island, thinking we would take 100 to 120 mile an hour winds. After landfall to the south in Black River, and then when it hit Montego and it cut across the coast, the northern coast, what we eventually did experience was up to 140 mile an hour winds, which blew out the windows and doors of the home, fortified structure that we were in. And I want you to just kind of listen and watch the sights and sounds of what this team of five, Jared Maloney, Pete Stoles, and our incredible Jamaican security team went through.

0: Yeah, it is. I mean, definitely is. Yeah, these are the strongest winds so far that we've experienced here. And again, you know, I have to stress this for, if I lose you, we are operating slowly.
1: Yeah, come to me soon. Come to me soon.
0: How long does this last? How long does this last?

0: Gosh, what a turn of events. And I tell you, all we could hear right now moments ago was glass blowing out, and that is our structure, the upstairs. Officials and first responders. Wow. Oh, my goodness.
1: Okay.
2: Go, go, go, go. Go, go, go.

0: Sure. Be careful.
1: You see all of this here, Mike. Stop. I want you just to listen to the hiss and the roar that comes through here. It is beyond scary, beyond frightening. And I just hope that aid can come in. I hope that the Kingston Airport has stayed open and will stay open so that planes and choppers can get in. We likely will have a humanitarian crisis on our hands. Reporting for this entirety of this team, who is my brothers now. We are all brothers here going through this. And we plan on giving all the information in the days ahead. And back here live, indeed, we did give the information before, during, and after. A calculated decision made by our executive leadership team in New York, the most important, Shari Berg, who runs Fox Weather. Look, a lot of media organizations decided that this potentially could get way too dangerous. Well, we decided that it is our responsibility to try and inform the world, and especially Jamaicans who are on the ground watching the Fox Weather YouTube stream, not only on our app, but again on YouTube and social media. We pushed out life-saving information. Our network did, Fox Weather. And we wouldn't have been able to do that without the decision to come down here and do so. The amount of Jamaicans, aid groups, government officials, including the United States, that reached out to not only myself and this team, but also our headquarters in New York was just tremendous. And, you know, everybody that we have spoken to since our return, especially on this trip, and trying to document the recovery and the resilience, has said that Fox Weather made that difference, certainly in the coverage. It is beyond important. All the tools and the forecasting that you all do, our meteorologists, save lives. And that translates to the ground, as we can show exactly what is happening, again, before the storm, during the storm, and the humanitarian crisis that did unfold here in Jamaica in the days and weeks after. Aid came in from around the world. Billions of dollars, and it was put into short order. Businesses are now being rebuilt. Roads that were washed out by mudslides are being repaved. Structures, homes being built. And by the way, the entire mountainsides of the vegetation stripped of all the leaves and bark torn off. It was shocking to us as we drove from Montego Bay down to Black River, the epicenter of landfall, to see that those forests have made a comeback. Mother Nature has decided, you know, no matter what this Cat 5 storm did, we're not going to stop our life. And the same thing with the people here. The souls that were lost and the families that mourn, nearly 100 people across the Caribbean, yeah, they did lose their life to the catastrophic scenarios and this wind. Having said that, you will not find a more spiritual, tough, and resilient place than the island of Jamaica. And it is an honor to have covered it. It's an honor to be back. Back to you.
2: Yeah, seeing it through, Robert, and you did perform a very important service to the people of Jamaica and for all of us across the country watching those scenes play out. Ryan, I'll never forget being on the air with Robert as those windows blew out, and I wasn't sure how it was going to go exactly that evening. Fox Weather correspondent Robert Ray live in Jamaica tonight. Thank you.
3: Thank you, Robert.
4: We hit some pretty extreme turbulence. We had several warnings going off in the plane. The pilot flying, who's a very, very experienced pilot, he's actually the chief pilot, he came over our headset and basically said, "Lord, help us. We don't have control of this plane."
2: Yeah, the good folks of the Hurricane Hunters actually had a much different experience. Brian, flying through Melissa.
3: It was a frightening experience as they went through the eye wall and the plane was all over the sky. And as a matter of fact, both the Air Force plane and the NOAA plane ended up returning just to be sure that the plane was structurally okay. And indeed they were. But the tales are tales to be told, and time never to forget.
2: Hardy aircraft and a big loss of altitude reported. That was some storm. We'll talk more about the important work done by the hurricane hunters and El Nino's impact on the season ahead. We mentioned that super El Nino. We are live this evening in Miami. Stay with us on Hurricane HQ, Eye on the Season.
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2: And welcome back to Hurricane HQ, Eye on the Season, as we get you ready for this season ahead. The 2026 hurricane season has now officially started, forecast to be below average by NOAA, 8 to 14 named storms, 3 to 6 hurricanes, 1 to 3 majors. There's a live look. Look at that. Not so nice this afternoon. A beautiful and much more comfortable evening in Miami now. Brian, I'm joined by Fox Weather hurricane specialist Brian Norcross this evening. There's never one factor that can dictate how a hurricane season's going to go. But if there was close to one, it would be the El Nino, at least one that's of very strong intensity.
3: A strong one. And El Nino is the warming of the water in this box south of Hawaii. Mm-hmm. And the reason that's significant, well, two reasons. One is that just research has shown that that's where you can look to determine if the whole atmosphere is moving into an El Nino mode. You look at the warmth of the water in that box. But the reason that all that's significant is because the Pacific Ocean is this huge ocean. So when you have that much extra heat in a place, well, what happens when you heat air? The air goes up, it rises, right? Warm air rises, right? So suddenly you have all this air rising there. So it does two things. It's the box we're talking about is the hatch box there, and for whatever crazy reason, they divide that part of the Pacific into Niño areas 1, 2, 3, 4, and they found just by research that part of 3 and part of 4, so they call it 3.4 of that box is what is good to measure to determine if you have an El Nino. So when that box gets, when the water there gets warm, you have all this rising air. Mm-hmm. That well, you know, what goes up has to come down. So
2: thankfully, so we can still breathe.
3: Right. Well, but it spreads out,
2: yes,
3: and makes these upper level winds, and then it descends over the Atlantic, so it squashes the storms. The other thing it does, when the air rises, it creates a suction, mm-hmm, right? So that pulls stronger air across the Caribbean, stronger trade winds. So you get wind stronger from the east over the Caribbean, and you get wind going the other way in the upper levels of the atmosphere, so you're kind of like scissors cutting at storms.
2: And the farther away you go from a baseline, the average, which was updated into this season, the more of an exaggerated effect this has.
3: Right, right. And most of this effect, by the way, is in the Caribbean and the western part of the main development region. It doesn't have as much effect over the Gulf and around Florida and so forth. So that's why in El Niño years, if you're going to get a storm, you're more likely to get one farther north as opposed to in the extreme southern parts of the tropics.
2: So what does that tell you about how this season might be remembered? Moving through it, I know into August and September, two-thirds of all tropical storms or named storms develop during that window. A lot of those are over the main development region, but that doesn't tell us about the Caribbean, doesn't tell us about the Gulf or off the southeast coast.
3: So if you had to just look at averages,
2: yes,
3: you know, I had to guess, okay? So you would be more likely to have storms not in the Caribbean and far south, but forming farther north, and not forming over by Africa, waiting until the disturbance gets closer to the Bahamas, right? And more likely the season ending early because the El Nino continues to strengthen as we get later in the season.
2: So as we move into the season and storms inevitably develop, some of the most important data is gathered by the hurricane hunters, the NOAA hurricane hunters out of Lakeland Linder Airfield over in Florida. I guess a few hours off to our north, and also in Biloxi, Mississippi with the Air Force Reserve's 53rd Weather Reconnaissance Squadron gathering pictures like this, stunning scenes from inside the storm. Fox Weather's Brandi Campbell visited with the 53rd to learn more about that flight into Hurricane Melissa.
8: We're here at the Keesler Air Force Base, which is home of the U.S. Air Force Reserve's Hurricane Hunters. You can see one of their aircrafts right behind us. We're actually inside of the hangar where they do maintenance on these planes. You can see they're actually hard at work right now. As we go into this 2026 hurricane season, we're not only looking ahead, but also back on what we've already learned and gone through. I spoke with Major Sarah Olson. She's a weather reconnaissance officer on board, and she talked to us about her experience flying into Hurricane Melissa last year. While we often hear those flights can feel like they're on a roller coaster going into a car wash, one flight in particular was very different.
14: When everything was flying around, I literally was like, I feel like we're just falling out of the sky.
15: Aboard a WC-130J aircraft, this shows the last flight Major Olson's crew made ahead of Hurricane Melissa's landfall over Jamaica. Usually, the plan is to fly through the eye wall around 10,000 feet up 2 to 4 times. But during this mission, the plan was violently interrupted.
14: We knew it was a Category 5. We had been briefed that, but that's what we train for.
15: As they approached the eye wall, radar looked as expected, but what they experienced was something different.
14: It was extremely heavy rain. And then we actually got into some very heavy hail as well. We hit some pretty extreme turbulence on that inbound eye wall right before breaking into the eye on the southeast side of the storm. Everything was slow, but chaotic all at once. We had several warnings going off in the plane with stall warning. Our airspeed was jumping between basically 150 knots and 200 knots, so crazy changes in airspeed. Thought we had actually exceeded the structural limits, the G limits on the aircraft. And at one point when we were in the eye wall there, the pilot flying, who's a very, very experienced pilot, he's actually the chief pilot, he came over our headset and basically said, "Lord help us, we don't have control of this plane anymore." I honestly thought about my 2-year-old daughter. I have a little kid at home, so I just yeah, her face flashed before my eyes, and I wasn't sure if I would see her again. My second thought was, like, how can we get out of this, and what can I do to help this situation?
15: In the cargo bay, loose equipment and weather sensors were sent flying.
14: I actually had gotten hit in the face with a water bottle and got a black eye. We think it was a water bottle. That was probably the only thing hard enough that was actually flying around the cargo compartment. The guy next to me, you know, had kind of fallen out of his chair because I had asked him to get up and, like, drop a drop sonde because we're supposed to, you know, figure out where those max winds are.
15: So eventually, they broke through the eye wall.
14: And that's when our radar scanned again, and we saw what looked like a chainsaw, essentially. Like, the entire eye wall was just lined with mesovortices. I had never seen anything like that in my entire life.
15: They flew inside the eye for about 30 minutes, checking on each other, the aircraft, and come up with an escape plan. Meanwhile, Major Olson saw winds that were higher than expected and pressure that was also lower than expected, so they decided to do a mini flight pattern inside the eye.
14: Every time we passed through the exact center of the storm, it was getting stronger. We eventually got it down to 892 millibars on our final pass, which broke several records.
15: And shortly after their flight, a NOAA aircraft captured the strongest wind speed recorded by drop sonde of 252 miles per hour. Unfortunately for Major Olson, the extreme turbulence caused them to lose some of their drop sonde data. And for what did come in, she had to manually process it.
14: They still needed this data. We still had to make it happen. It just maybe wasn't the way that we thought it would look.
15: The crew returned to their starting point in Curacao. A mission plan for 11 hours was cut short to 6.
14: I was just so blown away with how the team responded. They were very professional, and we still got the mission done the best we could. A lot of gratitude that we were all okay and nothing more serious happened to us or the plane. Also a lot of sadness for the people on the ground that had to experience it in Jamaica. And then just feeling honored that we're entrusted to do this mission, to be able to hopefully improve forecasts for people on the ground that they can get out of the path of these storms.
8: And while Melissa was the only hurricane to make landfall last season, it was still a very busy year for them, flying nearly 930 hours. Now we've turned the page in 2026. We'll be following them as the season progresses. For now, here in Biloxi, I'm Brandi Campbell, Fox Weather.
3: So the hurricane hunters in Biloxi are the Air Force Reserve hurricane hunters, but they're also the NOAA hurricane hunters based, as Ian said, in Lakeland, Florida. And that's quite an operation. And those aircraft are more research laboratories as opposed to more monitoring the storms out of Biloxi. And I was there. It was quite a trip we had to Lakeland.
16: Coming up on Eyes in the Storm.
17: It's a bit nervous. I think, you know, when you know you're heading to something maybe potentially historic like a Melissa.
18: Brace yourselves.
17: It was nothing. It was nothing. It was nothing. It was a major storm.
18: Just bouncing. Everything is bouncing. Would I do it again? I don't think so.
2: And that is Hurricane HQ Eyes Inside the Storm. You can catch that Tuesday evening at 8 p.m. Eastern Time. Brian, I was working down in Tampa when they left MacDill Air Force Base, got that beautiful facility over in Lakeland, brand new, flew on Kermit into Hurricane Dorian. And I can't imagine what that would be like. A day at the office is bouncing around in some of nature's worst.
3: And, you know, they're 50-year-old planes. But they look like they came off the assembly line just yesterday. They are pristine on the outside. But I was in the plane when they were based in Miami before they were placed based at MacDill way back. And the inside still looks the same except for the avionics and the electronics. And
2: yeah, the maintenance team does incredible work as those two aircraft and the Gulfstream are constantly working. And again, it's that critical data that helps improve the forecast models, get sent back to the NHC, and we rely on them heavily. So
3: It's great work. We need that data for sure. Yes. That's how we know what exactly is going on in the storm.
2: Brian, I had mentioned last year that the state of Florida needed a year off as we did manage to avoid a direct hurricane strike on the United States coastline. Same can be said in western North Carolina. You go back to 2024, Helene moved in, a true case study in what tropical moisture can do. Flooding of of truly unfathomable amounts. Fox Weather's Bain Froney visited Asheville to see how that long road to recovery is going. And we mentioned this, the 100-year anniversary of the Great Miami Hurricane of 1926. We're going to talk more about that, what Miami would look like if a storm like that moved on through in the modern era. We'll do that when Hurricane HQ, Eye on the Season, returns. Stay with us.
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2: And welcome back to Hurricane HQ, Eye on the Season. I'm Fox Weather's Ian Oliver, joined by our hurricane specialist, Brian Norcross. Fox Weather will be with you throughout the entire tropical season with all the latest updates. And tonight, we're getting you ready for it. How's that for a shot? The Fox flight team. Brian, we got some drone video. What is that, high above Biscayne Bay? A nice look.
3: Yeah, that's looking at Brickell and back toward the causeway over to the Port of Miami. You know, Ian, this is it's called the Magic City, which goes way back. Mm-hmm. Goes way back to the beginning of the 20th century, near the beginning of the 20th century, that name. But it really is a miraculous place. In 1890, the population of Miami was 9. 9 people.
2: It's a small number.
3: where the city of Miami is today. People were living here, but they were living in Coconut Grove. They were living a little to the north. But nobody lived where downtown Miami is.
2: Which, as you said, is north of us, north of the Miami River.
3: Right.
2: Just north of the river.
3: But we're close here. This whole thing is now all built up. But then in 1896, 130 years ago, it became the city of Miami because Henry Flagler brought the railroad here, and it became a city.
2: Mm-hmm.
3: Right. They had two hurricanes in 1906. Both of them came over right over downtown. Right. And then nothing. And then the 20s came. And it was a boom like no boom in the history of the world,
2: right,
3: where the city exploded. Okay? So that's where they were when the great Miami hurricane came along. And there's film of it and so forth. But they had had a hurricane in July as well.
2: Huh.
3: That just skimmed it, and people, all these people were new people. They had come and descended on.
2: Right.
3: They didn't have an experience of hurricane. This was the Kaiser, the Meyer Kaiser building downtown was a high rise that got twisted
2: mm-hmm.
3: in the wind. And this is the Royal Palm Hotel just to the north of where we're sitting today. It was the Grand Hotel of Miami that Henry Flagler built. And it was essentially put out of commission, never really recovered. The entire metropolitan Miami, Fort Lauderdale metropolitan area today, up to West Palm Beach, now about 6 million people, maybe a little more than that. About 95% of the buildings in Dade and Broward were damaged or destroyed in the hurricane. So when we compare that to Hurricane Andrew, you know, in modern times, that's sort of our epic storm. So there's the 1926 hurricane, which doesn't look a whole lot different than Andrew when you know, on the wide view like this.
2: This was a straight shot out of the MDR,
3: yes.
2: Right for South Florida.
3: Right. It came in south of Miami, but it was so huge that the eye went over here and went over downtown Miami, and it put so much wind into Hollywood to the north, Fort Lauderdale to the north, flooded Fort Lauderdale, downtown Fort Lauderdale to 6 feet, tore the second floors off of buildings, destroyed Hollywood, destroyed Dania, which is just south of Fort Lauderdale, put storm surge flooding into West Palm Beach, 75 miles from here, with hurricane force winds that far north. This was a giant regional hurricane. So the big difference between that event and Hurricane Andrew was Hurricane Andrew was stronger.
2: Yes.
3: But it was only a part of this metropolitan area. And so people from the other part, from Fort Lauderdale and Miami here, could go down and help.
2: Mm-hmm.
3: In a 1926 storm, nobody can go anywhere and help because everybody is affected. Every street is closed from debris and so forth across the entire metropolitan area. It's very difficult to fathom.
2: It's amazing to hear you talk about this because Florida has such a storied tropical history.
3: Right.
2: You're a part of that history. Your work during Andrew and beyond, of course. But you talk about this. It makes me think of this period. It's a parallel. It's nothing like this. But all these new folks moving down here, pandemic era and beyond, this was another period of rapid growth. Mm-hmm. That was part of our messaging in storms like Helene and in Milton. A lot of folks hadn't had a storm of reference.
3: Right. Well, and in that time, they didn't have the communications that we have
2: right
3: now. And just one more point, you can imagine this happening. 1 month later, another massive storm is coming right toward Miami. People were running to the trains to get on the trains to get out of town. They were so scared. It just skimmed the southeast coast and went over the Bahamas. It was a very devastating storm.
2: That must have been a terrifying stretch, but nothing could stop this place, right? Here we are.
3: Here we are.
2: 100 years later, a beautiful city, and there is construction everywhere.
3: Mm-hmm.
2: Hey, I just mentioned Hurricane Helene. Let's talk more about the recovery from that. We'll go back up to our Fox Weather studios in New York. That's where we find meteorologist Bain Froney. Bain, good to see you this evening. You just made a trip back to Western North Carolina to see how that recovery was going.
0: Yeah, exactly, Ian. I mean, back in 2024, Southern Appalachia felt Helene's wrath, dropping upwards of 30 inches of rain in some areas. Over 100 lives were lost from the remnants of this storm. Now, Asheville was one of the cities that was hit the hardest. And while the community is still recovering, those that call it home believe it will come back stronger.
1: This city is definitely feeling the sting. Most of the area doesn't have power. It doesn't have running water. It doesn't have any cell service.
4: The final days of September 2024 will never be forgotten in this community. The remnants of Hurricane Helene devastated Asheville. Dozens of lives lost, businesses swept away, and a town left broken. But it was the sense of community that kept the people of Asheville afloat amidst the flooding.
6: Our business turned into a community hub, so we couldn't brew beer without water, and we didn't have water for 57 days running potable city water. So we turned into a community hub, and we had 9 organizations, a neighborhood, and a loose herd of goats, all at Highlands running operations, whether that be their business or relief. We had a warehouse full of supplies, and we had tractor trailers coming from all parts of the country bringing us supplies.
0: This is the French Broad River. A year and a half ago, the road and the river art district below were completely underwater. Now, this is the very bridge that we first met Chef William Disson. At the time, he pleaded for help for the community to help rebuild.
7: I'm not sure what's going to happen. You know, we definitely need support from our legislature, from federal government, and from everyone just to make sure they can lend a hand.
0: But he also knew that Asheville would come back stronger.
9: It was unlike anything I'd seen before. And, you know, that at the moment you're feeling this despair and the sadness, but then you're taking a step back to think, you know, this is a pretty big issue. You know, how are we going to recover from it?
4: 2 years later, Asheville has done its best to rebuild, but it hasn't been an easy task.
9: And so there was moments of, you know, are we going to make it? Was all this work worthwhile? Right? And despair, right? Where are we now? But as we're moving back in, you know, 2026, approaching 2027, things are feeling good. It's exciting to see Asheville coming back and the sense of community, and the people here are really excited about welcoming folks back to Asheville in Western North Carolina.
0: The hurricane was particularly devastating to this part of Asheville, the Biltmore Village. And a year and a half later, structures are still in recovery mode. One of those right behind me, the Cathedral of All Souls, still not set to open until the end of this year.
6: Things have changed radically since the storm, which is great, but that doesn't speak for everybody. So it's very much our complex geography in this area. My business is on top of a hill, so we had some wind damage. We didn't have power for a while, water for a long time, but we've come back and we're doing really well on site. Other homes, other businesses are not doing as well. So there's a lot to take in. It's a really varied experience in Western North Carolina and in Asheville, and we still want people to come. So the more people that come here, the better.
0: While Asheville may look a little bit different, this community is resilient and continues to rebuild. And everything that Asheville is known for, the art, the music, the food, it also remains. Ian?
2: Yeah, Bain, that's an important part of our mission is and has been telling those important stories of recovery. A great report there. That's Fox Weather's Bain Froney. Coming up here on Hurricane HQ, Eye on the Season, we're going to go back to Buxton, North Carolina. We've got a report. This, in part, was due to a beating that these homes, we know that these were in a vulnerable spot, long unoccupied as the Atlantic continues to encroach and erode away at those barrier islands. That process, though, was accelerated by a sequence of storms last season. We'll go to Buxton for a live report. And what might the future of tropical forecasting look like? Will it be done by people? There's been some exciting new technology. We saw the success of AI models last year. What's it going to look like in 2026? We'll talk about that when Hurricane HQ Eye on the Season returns.
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10: Need a good laugh? 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

0: This is the sound of Claire cooking dinner at home. And that's the sound of a fraud alert from Wells Fargo flagging a charge for a pricey restaurant in Paris. Considering Claire isn't in Paris right now, that seemed odd to the bank and to Claire. Two taps later, Claire says nope to the charge and Wells Fargo is on the case. However you make money work, Wells Fargo can work with that.
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10: Welcome back to Hurricane HQ. I am the season, Ian Oliver, joined by Fox Weather's hurricane specialist, Brian Norcross. Brian, no hurricane strikes to the U.S. coastline last year. That doesn't mean there weren't storms that made us nervous, though.
11: Yes, no, and Bermuda was the epicenter, and Bermuda's not that far offshore. So that puts a lot of energy in the ocean on top of just general sea level rise along the Carolina coast. And more energy coming against the coast is not what they needed in Buxton.
10: Yes, the Bermuda Triangle was busy last season, shooting that gap between the Outer Banks and Bermuda. Let's go to the Outer Banks for a live report. Fox Weather correspondent Katie Byrne was there as that part of the country repeatedly took a beating. And Katie, this was a case study in how impactful, how powerful hurricanes can be, even when they don't make a direct landfall.
12: Yeah, despite the lack of landfalls, this was a hurricane season, at least in 2025, that folks here on the Outer Banks will never forget. Now, as you can see, day one of the 2026 season, we've got some drenching rain, a risk of rip currents. Still, the waves are nothing compared to what we saw last year. We had a combination of coastal storms, we had high surf, and then, of course, major erosion that essentially changed this coastline. We saw houses collapse with our own eyes. I came here five times last year and saw this all unfold. But we know people who live here in this local community are racing now to prepare not only for the hurricane season, but their tourist season, too.
13: These are homes that people have come to for years and years, and they're gone.
12: As I was standing by for a live shot in early October, an eighth home collapsed into the Atlantic, feet from where we were set up.
13: Oh, there it goes. There it goes.
12: I heard it before I saw it. Pilings cracking, snapping.
13: It's very eerie. These houses were nowhere near the ocean not too long ago.
12: Dozens of neighbors stood watching, surrounded by debris from other homes that had already fallen. That's where I met Adrian, a Buxton resident.
13: Things are changing on the island.
12: For much of the summer on Hatteras Island, piles of debris lined the beach, and homes that were once far from the water sat in the surf.
14: You can just look around and see these massive piles of debris. I've never seen anything like this.
12: And the impact went beyond structures, hitting businesses too.
15: We have July and August to make money. We lost half of August due to Hurricane Erin with evacuations and whatnot, and the business never came back.
12: As the season went on and more homes fell, the focus shifted from cleanup to what comes next.
14: The tides will come, the waves will come, the storms will come. It seems like we need to kind of be like more forward thinking.
12: The county here has accelerated a beach nourishment project that was supposed to start next year. They actually already started it. It's about 4 miles north of us in Avon, but that project is set to make its way towards Buxton and start pumping sand onto the beach here as soon as June. When you look around, too, it's been active. A lot of things happening. Homeowners who still have houses standing near the water have actually hired local contractors to pick up their homes, move them further away from the water. That's what you're looking at here, what's left of a foundation of a house that's further away and set back so that the ocean doesn't destroy it. So still a lot of work to do, but locals are trying to get

0: Center. So the Hurricane Center was able to see it. Mm-hmm. Now, in the beginning of the season, the idea was, okay, we're just going to watch it. We can look at it, apply it to past hurricanes, and go, wow, that's pretty successful. Hurricane Otis, where the forecast was so bad offshore, the Google DeepMind model did pretty well in that. So there was hope. But through the hurricane season, it just became more and more obvious that they were really onto something.
1: Yeah.
0: At Google. Now, this year, the Google people haven't stood still.
1: Uh-huh.
0: This year, they've already upgraded last year's model, and there's more coming. And plus the European Center AI model, plus the U.S. GFS has kind of a hybrid AI and dynamic model, it's called. So there's a lot of movement in AI. But, you know, the folks at the Hurricane Center say, and I know it's absolutely true, it's not just about making the forecast. You have to assimilate all this data and say, what does that mean?
1: Right.
0: Right? So for the foreseeable future, we need the hurricane specialists that don't just understand the meteorology, but they understand the meaning of it.
1: Yes.
0: And how it will affect the coast, how it will affect people, and to communicate the impacts.
1: Right. They have decades of experience with the social science, making clear the hazards of these storms. I know we don't have a ton of time, but I went from skeptic to believer, I think, in like 3 weeks last season. New product this year. It isn't technically a cone. Mm-hmm. It looks an awful lot like one.
0: Well, so this is one of the things that we're going to experience together, because we're going to see these long-range forecasts coming out of these AI models. Mm-hmm. It will be 10 days. Remember, our typical cone is 5 days.
1: Yes.
0: So it will be, say, 10 days out. Well, the Hurricane Center is already pushing towards 7 days internally. So we're going to get these longer-range forecasts. So how much confidence should we have in them? You know, we're going to learn.
1: Yeah.
0: We're going to learn this year.
1: Put you on the spot.
0: We're going to get more and more.
1: The legacy cone.
0: From Google. We're going to get the new experimental cone from the Hurricane Center. Lots and lots.
1: How many years does it have left? The legacy cone.
0: I think this is it for the legacy cone. I think we'll go to the experimental cone next year. Mm-hmm. And maybe 2 years from now, something dynamic.
1: I will say it's much easier to communicate the most reasonable path of this outside of where we're at right now.
0: Right.
1: Exciting new tech that will gradually be incorporated into the messaging. There's our team right there. Robert Ray in Jamaica. Brandy Campbell in Biloxi, Mississippi, with the 53rd Weather Reconnaissance Squadron. And you just saw right there in Buxton, North Carolina, Katie Byrne showing us the stories of a chain of barrier islands, Brian, that have been through a rough gulf the last few years. That's going to do it for Hurricane HQ, Eye on the Season. Fox Weather will be with you throughout the season. That includes analysis from this guy, Brian Norcross.
0: It's going to be an interesting season. I think one that is different than what we've seen over the last several years, but hurricanes will form.
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4: On this edition of Parked, sometimes you just have to take the bad with the good. We learned that quickly as a nasty storm engulfs Shenandoah National Park right as we roll into town.
5: It is such a beautiful day to film Shenandoah. Can you just look at this rain and this snow coming down at the same time? So beautiful, wow.
4: But what a difference a day makes. This is incredible. The views and this hike, it's not easy. It's cold, but it's fun. The snow is beautiful.
6: Plus, I rappelled down one of the steepest cliffs at George Washington National Forest to gaze at the Shenandoah views right across the valley. This is Parked.

0: 101 miles of the Appalachian Trail, the 500-million-year-old Blue Ridge Mountains, trees that once sheltered Herbert Hoover's 13 cabins. And those are just some of the things you can find at Shenandoah National Park. A little fun fact, President Franklin Delano Roosevelt established the park in July of 1936. It's easy to see that there is nothing quite like Shenandoah on the east coast of the United States. And we showed up just as the green was starting to peak through the cold of winter. We entered Shenandoah on Skyline Drive, the main road that will take you through the entire park. From different viewpoints along the way, you can witness some of the breathtaking views, peaceful waterfalls, and incredible rocky peaks that house the oldest rocks in the state. Not to mention the various forms of wildlife. You can find 50 different mammal species, including the largest black bear refuge in the state. Bird lovers can enjoy the 200 different species that fly throughout the trees. Or, if you're lucky, you might spot an endangered species that can breathe through its skin and can only be found in this national park, the Shenandoah salamander. We even encountered some deer feeding in the cool mountain air. The park was peaceful, but little did we know a major storm was gearing up to pay us a little visit on the eve of our big day of shooting. Guys, update. We just did some stuff, and now it's legitimately snowing. There is so much that surrounds Shenandoah, so we tiptoed our way around the area to some of the neighboring parks in an attempt to dodge flooding and gain visibility. We stopped at Shenandoah River State Park.
1: Welcome to Parks. I'm your host, Abby Hornacek, and as you can see, it is an absolutely beautiful day to be filming at Shenandoah. We might have had a little bit of a scheduling conflict with Mother Nature, but you know what? It's okay because she is the reason that these parks exist. So I'm going to do my best to show you its beauty and all of this rainy glory.
0: So the rain just kept on coming, and then it turned into snow, and then the mud and the wet socks. And, you know, you get the idea. The conditions were so bad that on our way out, our crew encountered a woman whose car had actually veered off the road and into a ditch. Honestly, it seemed like everything that could go wrong would go wrong.
2: Oh my God, they got her.
3: Oh, look how happy they are.
0: A local even told my producer that he had never seen a nor'easter sweep in so unexpectedly.
4: Oh,
0: with our newfound relationships with Mother Nature, Father Time, and the nor'easter, the only thing left to do was pick up our fourth friend, Sarcasm.
1: Okay, I wanted you to see one of the many views from one of the numerous overlooks in Shenandoah National Park. This one is from Skyline Drive. As you can see, 100% clarity today. Miles and miles of visibility. Absolutely gorgeous, isn't it?
0: All signs pointed to our trip being in jeopardy, so we headed back to the hotel to regroup. Things did not look good.
5: I'm about to make a dad joke, but I'm a tall person, and these pants are a little short. They're floods, but it's okay, because you know what's outside? A flood.
0: All we could do was hope tomorrow would be a better day.
6: I got my fruit snacks. It is so foggy out right now. Sorry, I'm mid-bite. It's very foggy. The conditions aren't great, but you know, we are going to make the most out of this because it's Shenandoah. There's so much to see, even when it's rainy and even when it's foggy.
0: And make the most of it, we did. The next morning, we were welcomed with a beautiful coat of snow on the Blue Ridge Mountains that paved the route all the way to where we started our morning, George Washington National Forest, a forest with a history of its own. From here, we could see the breathtaking views of Shenandoah from the observation deck across the valley in anticipation of our next activity with Lester Zook, the owner of Wild Guide Adventures. The plan is to hike down to the rappelling station, then climb back up to where we started.
7: Surprise, they have a different weather forecast up on the Blue Ridge because it's above 2,000 feet.
6: It is not warm.
0: Depending on where you are in the area, the higher you climb, the lower the temperature drops. While there's green down below, we're surrounded by white up here.
1: This is incredible. The views and this hike, it's not easy.
2: It's cold, but it's fun. The snow is beautiful. Lester's great. He's leading the way, and we are hiking this thing. The sun is coming out, and I have never been so thankful for the sun before. I feel like I could just lay on a rock and thaw out for a second. What would you rate this hike? Difficulty level.
7: I call it a scramble. I mean, like I said to you, the hike is part of the adventure today. There's no, it's using your hands, available. The snow adds an element, so we just want to take our time. It is going to get windier today, so just, kind of buckle up and zip up and...
2: You can see Shenandoah from here, too.
7: That is the Blue Ridge.

So my mind was on scaling down the side of a cliff, but I'm going to be really honest with you. The hike to get there was pretty intense. After a quick rest and supply and equipment check, we were on our way over the cliff and down its side with just a rope helping me down.

0: rappelling is just releasing the control and lowering myself. If I want to stop, I just lock up. Can't go anywhere. Okay? So as I'm going down, my hands are here. While you're rappelling, you're controlling the descent, but I've got you on a backup safety line so I can take over if anything goes wrong.
1: Okay.
0: Does that make sense?
1: Yes. I need more leeway. So excited. It's such a gorgeous view. Getting my trace knot figured out here. I was never a Girl Scout.
0: Okay, well.
1: I ate the cookies. Lester just taught me how to rappel, and I can just truly get all of this in because
0: you're doing great.
1: I feel very lucky. That's far.
0: You're doing great.
1: That's
0: lovely.
1: That's a steep ledge.
2: Rappelling down the mountain was remarkable. Many safety measures needed and repeated, but the fact that I could just take a break and turn around and soak in the magnificent views of Shenandoah National Park was something I've never experienced. As I made my way down, my mind immediately went to the thousands of park lovers who have taken this journey before me. The love for nature and this brush with danger just had me feeling so incredibly lucky to have the greatest job in the world.
1: That was honestly the highlight probably of my entire life. Wow. The view from up there, incredible.
2: Once I reached the bottom, there was only enough time for a quick break to refuel before climbing back up.
3: So we are just refueling to climb up the crag. This is a very rocky situation. It is no joke. It is serious because we need, as much protein as possible. We are going to get our climbing shoes on. We're going to make the most out of this day.
0: This time you're going to say climbing, ? And I say climb on, and up you go.
2: The upward view of the sheer cliff was right. Just as daunting as the one looking down. I was quickly reminded that the same rope holding my life in balance before is the same one belaying me on my trek back up. My fingers could barely function because of the cold. One slip and I'm hanging off the cliff, but luckily for me, adrenaline was on my side.

0: chilly temperature made the climb feel that much more strenuous, but the hard work made the view from the top that much sweeter.
1: This, you
0: yeah.
1: know?
0: Shenandoah, whether flooded with rain, covered in snow, or flashing its incredible beauty in the form of sun rays pushing through the clouds, made me appreciate every beautiful element of our country that we tend to often overlook.
2: So that was awesome.
1: Wow, that was cool. Great, Lester. Thank you so much. And you're right, once you get to the top and you know that you worked for that view, it's that much better.
0: I'm not gonna lie, I completely forgot we still had to hike all the way back to the observation deck of George Washington National Forest. This is where I want to give some credit to the crew behind the scenes, because they also had to navigate the slippery rocks, but they did it with cameras and audio equipment. No easy task.

0: I cannot believe I got to do that. We rappelled 80 feet down, then we got to rock climb 60 feet up. I even got to do a little bit of bouldering, and while we were rappelling, I had the most incredible view of Shenandoah National Park, so I feel very, very lucky that we got to do this.
1: Okay, we did it. We made the most of Shenandoah National Park and all of its beautiful surroundings on what could have been a disaster of a shoot. But that's Mother Nature, and if I could leave you with one takeaway from this episode, it's to always, and I mean always, appreciate her in her every form.

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0: Keep watching.

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We made it to the Bluegrass State. Nestled primarily in Edmondson County, Kentucky, Mammoth Cave is one of the most fascinating gems in the area. In addition to deep river valleys and rolling hills, is a cave that was first discovered in the late 1790s that flaunts a large diversity of plants and wildlife. And that's why we're here. Of course, there are so many interesting things about Kentucky, and we'll get to a lot of them. But it's this dark, intriguing cave made up of more than 400 miles of interlinking paths and cave systems that make Kentucky and this national park so unique. So we thought, for this season of Parked, why not investigate the wonder of Mammoth Cave?

0: We landed in Louisville and would soon make our way to the park. But first, we hit another type of trail, the Kentucky Bourbon Trail. Mammoth Cave National Park is in Kentucky. Kentucky is known for its bourbon. Right now, we are on the Kentucky Bourbon Trail, which has over 40 distilleries. But we found one that does things a little bit differently. They use bourbon barrels, but let's go find out what Copper & Kings is making inside. Hey, how's it going?
1: Good,
0: Abby.
1: Good, Drew.
0: Nice to meet
1: nice
0: you,
1: to meet
0: Drew.
1: You.
0: Can you tell me a little bit about where we are?
1: Yes, so behind us we have our full distillery production area. We can also show you the barrel cellar where we age in used Kentucky bourbon barrels. And we play music to our barrels 24/7.
0: Play music to your barrels?
1: Play music to the barrels. It's a whole vibe. It serves a purpose as well.
0: It's-

0: you guys do make brandy. Why did you choose to do that when you're on the Kentucky Bourbon Trail?
1: Brandy has been around before America became America. Early immigrants were distilling spirits from fruit. George Washington made the stuff. Ben Franklin drank it. They were all brandy connoisseurs. And we are digging back into that history, and we're just kind of putting our spin on it.
0: Do you mind if we taste some and you can tell me what goes on in there?
1: Yeah, absolutely.
2: Well, that looks better. Dude, I know, it's amazing how good these cans are.
1: This is where we do all of our distillation using pure copper pot stills.
0: Why copper?
1: So copper naturally detoxifies alcohol, but it naturally pulls your sulfide aromatics out of alcohol, leaving the good flavors behind. We're going to put a set amount of our base wine in, grape or apple based, and then we're going to distill that once, creating what's known as low wine, and then distill that a second time. The steam will feed in. Temperature's going to start to rise. Alcohol, it's a lighter weight molecule. So distillation's no magic trick. All we need to do is hit 173.1 degrees. It's then going to feed over into this horizontal copper chamber. That is the condenser. So all we're doing is separating the alcohol from that heavier liquid, where it'll then start bubbling over in the glass chamber right there. And that is where we monitor the aroma, the flavor, the alcohol content.
0: So after it goes into this magic little container, what happens from there?
1: That is the center cut of that second distillation run. That's what we put into the barrels. That's what we put into the bottle. That is your finished product.
3: Oh, yeah.
1: And we do all of our barrel aging in the cellar, where the music plays 24/7. So we'll head down there now.
0: Who usually works down here?
1: So down here in the barrel room, this is the production team's domain. This is where all of our barrels spend most of their life aging, listening to music 24/7.
0: The brandy ages, but the production team stays young because they're constantly listening to music.
1: Always. Easier to roll the barrels.
0: Do you play the music to the barrels?
1: We need the barrel to hold the brandy a little bit lighter and not bear hug it quite as much. So we age in a more temperate environment, but we still need the brandy to move a little bit. And instead of coming down here and rolling 500-pound barrels over and over and over, we installed 6 subwoofers and 20 elevated speakers to hit our barrels nonstop with low-frequency bass and sound to create on the inner wall of the barrel just a little bit of constant movement.
0: That's genius.
1: It is a technique that has been used before. We've definitely put it front and center in our brand. So we've got it all aging here, but we can head upstairs and do a little tasting.
0: All right. The magic words, tasting.
1: We always start our tours here, the tasting portion, with a pour of the 90 proof American brandy.
0: All right, cheers. Ooh.
1: First sip is always like sticking your toe in the pool. Grape brandy is going to sit on your palate more like bourbon. Apple brandy is going to sit on your palate with a little bit of that kind of rye whiskey feel to it.
0: This is sitting really well. This one's your favorite.
1: The Butchertown Reserve, honoring the neighborhood that we find ourselves in here, which is one of Louisville's oldest neighborhoods. Butchertown has been home to slaughterhouses and stockyards dating all the way back to 1796.
0: All right, cheers.
1: Cheers.
0: Ooh.
1: But that one you keep kind of smacking your jaws, that one just stays with you.
0: Yeah.
1: Good long finish on that one.
0: It hits you. We drank the brandy at Copper.
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0: This is the sound of Claire cooking dinner at home. And that's the sound of a fraud alert from Wells Fargo flagging a charge for a pricey restaurant in Paris. Considering Claire isn't in Paris right now, that seemed odd to the bank and to Claire. Two taps later, Claire says nope to the charge and Wells Fargo is on the case. 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
5: Right now, we are headed to a cave tour at Mammoth Cave National Park. And you know what? This park is way more than just caves. Look at this. All this beautiful greenery.
6: This was a perfect moment to take in the breathtaking surroundings.
7: That's what you call a daddy long legs. It's my nickname because of my long legs.
6: This episode of Parked takes us to a complex labyrinth that's boasted as the world's longest known cave system, and it sits right beneath the state of Kentucky.
8: Echo!
6: That place? Mammoth Cave National Park.
9: You're not going in?
5: I might. Don't tempt me, bud.
6: One of the first things that we see when we come into the entrance is this. Why does this happen?
10: So there's a natural spring located just above the historic entrance, and it's naturally fed from rainfall, which we've had a bit of the last couple of days. So that's why you're seeing the waterfall.
6: It's so crazy being in here because it's so dark, you can't see what's next, and it makes it that much more of a unique experience.
10: So imagine how brave the first visitors to this area of the cave had to be.
6: Who were those visitors?
10: So the first known explorers of Mammoth Cave were Native Americans. We know that they used the cave from approximately 4,000 to 2,300 years ago. We don't really know why they stopped using the cave fairly suddenly, but we see evidence of their travels through the cave. There are artifacts that have been found. Petroglyphs along the walls, so various things like that.
6: What did they use the cave for?
10: Well, we know that they came into the cave to collect a mineral called gypsum. It has medicinal properties.
6: Every step that I take, I'm continually more impressed because it gets narrow and then it gets wide and then it gets tall and then it gets short. I just can't imagine the people who found this thing. And if you work here, I would get lost. I have to ask Jessica if she's ever gotten lost. When the Native Americans came to this cave, did they just keep exploring? How did they know where to go?
10: Well, we know that they explored several miles of Mammoth Cave just from the evidence that we found throughout the years. There have been cane reed torches, which would have been their only source of light inside the cave. Mm. That's how we know that they were here. Mainly, the exploration that led to the discovery of most of our tour routes happened in the 1800s. Let's get down here to the rotunda. That'll make more sense.
6: Okay.

0: Jessica, something that I was really curious about before coming here was just how these caves formed. I mean, we started up there, it was really narrow, and then it starts to widen. You kind of get this picture that maybe there was something flowing through here. You see a lot of water.
1: Yeah, so Mammoth Cave was actually carved out by water. The area that we're in right now, the water moved through fairly rapidly with great force. That's how we get these bigger passageways that don't have much dripstone formation.
0: Mm-hmm. Yeah, you don't have to duck in here.
1: Not yet, no. Mammoth Cave is in a karst geological area, meaning that a weakened form of carbonic acid leached through the soil, and the limestone is what you see in the cave. But just above that is a sandstone cap rock. That sandstone cap rock formed a protective layer, but the water was still able to leach through some portions, and that's how we wind up with cave passageways.
0: This is kind of the first big room that we've seen so far.
1: Mm-hmm. This is one of the larger rooms on the historic route. Mammoth Cave was one of the main producers of saltpeter, which is used as a main ingredient in black gunpowder. And we all know that the War of 1812 was ongoing in the early 1800s. What you would have seen back then would have been a large pump operation in this area behind you. There were several leaching vats like this one where the water would have trickled down through a filtration system.
0: So if we take a few steps this way, I mean, this looks like a well-run operation. How many people would have been working?
1: There were several men working down here. And of course, we do have to remember that during this time, those were enslaved individuals working in this area of the cave.
2: It's so quiet in here. I mean, you really could sit here for a while and think about life because no one's bothering you down here.
0: This really helps you conceptualize just how long these caves are. Mm-hmm. Because look at that. I mean, come on.
1: This tunnel itself will continue on for a couple more miles. But are you ready for this? The cave itself is 420 miles in length.
0: 420 miles?
1: 420 miles.
0: How long have people been exploring that?
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4: 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Nice, right?

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5: We got a staircase.
6: Yeah.
5: This is exciting.
6: So we're about to head into the Gothic Avenue area of Mammoth Cave.
5: Check this out. Echo! I've been waiting to do that the whole time. There is stuff all over the walls.
6: So most of the names that you see on the ceiling would have belonged to the affluent visitors who would have made their way into Mammoth Cave in the 1800s. This is all historical graffiti, and back in those days, it was quite a feat to reach Mammoth Cave. You would either have to travel here by stagecoach or in later years on the railroad. We can actually highlight one of those signatures that would have belonged to an enslaved man here in the 1800s, Stephen Bishop. He was an enslaved cave guide who was fearless.
7: According to the National Park Service, Bishop arrived at Mammoth Cave around 1838. After Franklin Gorin purchased the property, Bishop would become the guide for tourists and join their exploration group. Although the cave was eventually purchased by a man named John Croghan, Bishop would stay on board and continue his guide duties.
6: Stephen would also come here on his days off because when he was in the cave, he had more freedom. And he would actually explore unknown parts of the cave. Stephen was the first modern human to go across what we now call the bottomless pit. It's a vertical shaft a little farther down the route, but it's almost 200 feet in depth, and he shimmied across on a ladder.
5: Is this a column that's still forming?
6: So that column might have some minimal growth, but this area of the cave typically is not going to have as much water coming through the roof. Mm-hmm. So this column might be at its peak length. As you can see, there is still some water filtering through this area of the cave. There's just a bit of water there on the end of that stalactite.
5: History keeps going.
6: Stalactites and stalagmites are still in formation.
5: Will that ever fall?
6: Let's hope not.
5: I hope not either.
7: Mammoth Cave National Park features more than 130 different species in the cave itself, something you don't really think about until you're down there.
8: Let's go, baby. I feel so free. Ready for the weekend, so come with me. Get your body moving. Let's lift the...
7: And something that's also proudly shared by the National Park Service is the fact there are so many popular sites in the underground maze. Like the Drapery Room. And it's exactly what it sounds like. And how about the frozen Niagara? This natural beauty remains one of the most famous sites in Mammoth Cave. The walls look like a waterfall made of limestone. This site was discovered in 1923, and as you probably guessed, it's named after the view of Niagara Falls in New York.
8: Got
7: more. Since there is so much to see, we make our way out of the inner dwellings of the cave system with one thing in mind: to pick up where we left off tomorrow. But for now, we'll jump over to a special place just a stone's throw away from Mammoth Cave, a place with a distinct connection to the park. Our next stop is a very sweet treat for the parks team. Behind me is Cheney's Dairy Barn. It's a fourth-generation farm, and they do a lot of things here. But something to note is their cows produce the milk for the ice cream that is sold inside of Mammoth Cave National Park. Nice in here. I am really excited for this because we are going to throw it back to the original way you milk a cow. And to help me do that is Dory here. Dory, I hear that you are the cow whisperer.
2: I love my cows and I spend a lot of time with them. So as far as whispering goes, I'm pretty loud.
7: Can you just tell me a little bit of the history of Cheney's Dairy Barn?
2: Absolutely. So we have been a farm here since 1888. And then in 1940, my grandfather, Jim Cheney, brought the first two Jersey cows home. We've been a dairy farm ever since.
7: And who is this?
2: This is Sugar.
7: So she's going to be giving us the milk today.
2: She is, yeah.
7: Are you going to teach me how to do this?
2: Absolutely.
7: Okay.
2: Gently squeeze off the top here. And what you're doing is all of the milk is now in that teat canal. And then you're just going to pull down, if I can get it. There you go.
7: I'm here, my friend.
2: And you're going to kind of feel when it's
7: gets
2: there.
7: Oh, I missed the bucket.
2: She milks about 100 pounds a day, so there's plenty to share.
7: And I'm afraid of hurting her.
2: Gentle but firm.
7: Wow.
2: Today. You are doing great.
7: Thank you.
2: That is very, very good.
7: You're a good teacher.
9: The average cow at Cheney's gets milked 2 to 5 times a day by a robot.

0: Cheney's Dairy Barn produces over 1,200 gallons of ice cream a week. So we couldn't leave the farm without tasting that final product. And for that, we met up with the owner, Carl Cheney.
1: What is Tabitha here making?
2: Well, she's making Rocky Road today. As a matter of fact, the ice cream is ready to be pulled. And so now she's going to go ahead and start pulling the ice cream.
1: The ice cream's in here already?
2: Yes, ma'am. We put 5 gallons of our ice cream mix in there, and it's almost a 16% butterfat ice cream. It's kind of like a soft serve. You're going to put the lid on it.
1: Don't tell me to put a lid on it. You put a lid on it.
2: You put a lid on it.
1: You guys make a lot of things here.
2: Yes, ma'am.
1: It's great.
2: Quarts, tubs.
1: I think this is the place to be. I need all the ingredients. That's some good Rocky Road right there.
3: Of course it is.
1: Oh, wow.
0: After a full day around the area, we went back to our hotel to rest up with another day of trails and adventure right around the corner. The next morning kicks off another wonderful opportunity inside of Mammoth Cave National Park. But this time, we'd be above ground. Despite its name, Mammoth Cave National Park is more than just caves. In fact, there are over 80 miles of surface trails around this park, and we are going to explore the Echo River Spring Trail first.

0: The day started as curious as always.
1: Why are there glass panels here on the bridge?
2: So Echo River Spring Trail is one of the newest trails in the park, and it's fully accessible. So these glass panels offer our visitors who use wheelchairs the opportunity to view the river a bit less obstructed.
1: I love that. This is why our national parks are so great. Accessible for everyone.

0: This is so stunning. And it makes sense why this was designated as a UNESCO World Heritage Site and an International Biosphere Reserve. But technically, why was it awarded those things?
1: Well, we actually have such an enormous variety of plant and animal species located inside the park, some of which are found nowhere else on Earth. We're actually the only place on Earth that you can see the Kentucky cave shrimp.
0: Are they in the rivers? How do you find them?
1: It's not uncommon for visitors to the lower levels of the cave to potentially see a crayfish, but the Kentucky cave shrimp are rather small, so it is kind of hard to see those.
2: These creatures inhabit the Roaring River in Mammoth Cave and were first discovered in 1901. Speaking of the river, water is a prevalent feature in this park. We can be stronger.
0: So we made it to the Echo River Spring. What job does this spring have in making the caves?
1: So this is the area where the underground water system meets the above ground water system, so to speak. This is a tributary to Green River. And typically what you would see here on a day, if it had not been raining for the previous two, would be very clear water that had a very stark greenish coloring to it. The water that is currently flowing through the deepest levels of Mammoth Cave and creating new passageways, even as we speak, has to make its way to the surface. And this is one of the ways that it does so.
0: Is that why we just could be exploring forever and not find the end of this cave system?
1: Well, it would take millions of years for additional cave passageways to be carved out, but there are some that are currently underwater. So eventually, explorers will be able to get to those.
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11: After our hike, we said farewell to the beauty and calmness of the park, and we traded it in for something pretty exhilarating and quite the extreme. We're in Bowling Green, where every single Corvette in the world is made. It's only about 20 miles away from Mammoth Cave National Park. And since Mammoth Cave has such a long cave system, that affects the surrounding area as well, making this area highly susceptible to sinkholes. In fact, back in 2014, 8 Corvettes over at the museum fell into a sinkhole. But you know what? That was not enough to break the spirit of this place. They still make Corvettes, and they want us to drive them.

0: All right, I can't embarrass myself. These people are professionals.
1: My driving instructor, Griff, was in the lead car, and my job was to keep up with him. But that proved to be quite the task.
0: Keep off grass. The thing they're worried about is people keeping off the grass. Here we go. Woo! Did I just drift? I have to remember that this is not a video game. Bring it on. Oh. All right, we're back in the game.
1: As I really got going, those keep off the grass signs started to make a little more sense.
0: Who let me drive this car? Whoopsie. No one saw that. No one saw that. All right, we're good, we're good. That was fun. Oh my gosh, the adrenaline. Because every time you go around a corner, you kind of have to slow down, but I wasn't slowing down. I was kind of going faster, and you kind of drift behind around the corner. I can't even talk because I am so excited. I think I might be hooked.

0: Three to learn all about how the iconic American wood bat is made.
1: Our tour guide, Johnny, was ready to show us around.
0: What is the history of the Louisville Slugger?
2: That came along in 1884 when the son of the family, a kid named Bud Hillrick, became infatuated with baseball, made himself a baseball bat, and it turns out that it was a pretty good one. The professional team in Louisville at that time, the Louisville Eclipse, found out that there was this kid who could make baseball bats. The star player of the day had a bat made. It was sort of an endorsement. Pretty soon, the family was no longer making butter churns and pork trails and bedposts because more people wanted baseball bats. We can show you how it was done.
0: Okay, I'm going to take you up on that.
2: Let's go. This is a lathe like what Bud Hillrick would have used to make the first one. The main difference is that his, of course, was run on steam, but the process for making the bats are pretty much the same.
0: Where do you get the wood?
2: Well, it comes from an area of Pennsylvania on the border of Pennsylvania and New York. That's just where the best woods for the bats grow. They're all 37 inches long. Somewhere inside there is a bat.
0: And, yes.
2: So we're going to find it.
0: So after the bats come out of the machine, where do they go next?
2: They're ready to get a finish put on them, and that happens around the bat. These are the machines that these days will put the player's information on it. Here's one that you might know that was just made. I don't know this player, but...
0: Oh my gosh, you're kidding. I was like, wait, who is that? That's me. You guys made me a bat. It's Team Parks. And you know what? I always hit with this facing up.
2: That a girl. That's the way it gets done. This model actually is based on one of our more popular models, the M110, which was actually the bat that was used by Mickey Mantle. And before you get out of here today, it would be a disservice to you if we didn't show you also where those original models are in our bat vault. So you got time?
0: Let's see it. I would love it. This is awesome. Thank you. I'm going to keep practicing.
2: Come on in.
0: Don't mind if I do. Oh my gosh, look at all these bats.
2: This is like backstage at the Vatican because no room exists like this one anywhere on the planet.
0: No, it doesn't.
2: Jackie Robinson, Mickey Mantle's, any player you can name, certainly of the 20th century, who did anything of significance offensively. One of my favorite happens to deal with this one. This is the P-72. Cal Ripken Jr. preferred the P-72. So did Pudge Rodriguez. So did Robin Yount. Of course, those guys are all in the Hall of Fame.
0: Yep.
2: The newest member of the Hall of Fame. Derek Jeter used the P-72 exclusively. He had 12,602 at-bats with the big league Yankees, to say nothing of his years in the minor leagues, all using the model that you're holding there.
0: Johnny, I mean this from the bottom of my heart. Just spending time with you guys here and learning all about the process and the history. It's American made, it's family owned, and there is so much care and craft that goes into each bat. It has been incredible and such an amazing addition to Parks. So Johnny, thank you.
3: You ready?
0: I'll hit you if I swing from there. There you go. We explored the world's longest known cave system. We drove a sports car. I milked a cow. And we created our very own Louisville Slugger. I think it's safe to say we hit this one out of the park. This has been Mammoth Cave. We'll see you next time on Park. Am I with Trez?
3: Yeah.
0: Okay. I mean, as you can see, this place has insanely rich nature. Does that make sense? No. I got a little splatter on my nose. So Sugar just left a little sugar on my face. She decided to have an accident while I was milking her. So...
1: Does that mean she likes being

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1: There you go.
0: I see one flower.
2: Take 20 more.
0: That hurt my ego. Take 20.

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1: So many catastrophic aspects.
2: That's a top 10 storm on record.
3: This is a monster storm.
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5: Brutal conditions right now. Intense hurricane force winds.
6: We're looking at the worst conditions that we've seen since it came ashore.
7: It feels like little pins and needles.
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9: There's some good news in the extended forecast.

0: Good evening. Thank you for being here with us on Fox Weather. I'm Ian Oliver. Welcome to Hurricane HQ, Eye on the Season. Welcome to a new hurricane season. We are live in Miami, Florida this evening. We've got Fox Weather's hurricane specialist Brian Norcross with us. Brian, that's the vantage point from the Fox flight team.
1: Yeah, there they are over Biscayne Bay. And Miami is the city, the major city in the United States most likely to have a hurricane. Mm-hmm. For 7 decades of the 20th century, 7 hurricanes came over downtown. Not the suburbs, came right. Over the eye, came over downtown 7 times in 7 decades.
0: So you're saying we're here for a reason.
1: We're here for a reason. And the National Hurricane Center is here. And it's the 100th anniversary of the great Miami hurricane of 1926, which was an epic, history-making, life-changing event for this city and all of South Florida, and we'll talk about that.
0: Yeah, we're going to get into that. I know that was a period of big prosperity here in South Florida. It put the brakes on that for a stretch. That was one of the storms of record, until, of course, the storm that you rode out with all the people of South Florida in 1992, Andrew, which we'll talk about that, too. We've got a whole hour of live coverage for you. Our teams up and down the coastline and beyond. Robert Ray is in Jamaica. We've got Brandi Campbell. She's in Biloxi, Mississippi, the home of the United States Air Force Hurricane Hunters. Bain Froney in studio in New York. She visited Western North Carolina to check in on the recovery. And in Buxton, North Carolina, that's a tale of action at a distance, at least a little bit of a tropical influence last year, even without a landfalling hurricane. 4 majors that churned up the Atlantic and, of course, added to some of the devastating consequences with some of the homes that were lost. Let's talk about what to expect as we move into this hurricane season. You said it. You were across town speaking with the good folks at the National Hurricane Center throughout the day today. NOAA's outlook came out back in May. Nice to see for once, Brian, in recent memory, not to have every single warning light blinking right at us moving into the season.
1: Yeah, you know, although 2023 was an El Nino year,
0: technically, yeah. with a boiling ocean out here.
1: So that was the difference. The El Nino is a negative influence. The warm ocean was a super positive influence, and we ended up with 20 storms.
0: Right.
1: But if we hadn't had 20 storms, or hadn't had an El Nino, we probably would have had more than 20 storms
0: right.
1: that year. So the El Nino is a tamping influence mm-hmm. on the storms. And all indications are, because the ocean is not boiling out there,
0: yeah.
1: in fact, the tropical ocean is quite cool, that we won't have as many storms. But that doesn't mean that we can't still have significant hurricanes.
0: Right. This is telling. You look at the pie chart here from mm-hmm. NOAA, 10% chance of probability of an above-average season. Mm-hmm. The 35 and the 55%, you add those together, that's a 90% chance that we're either at or below average. But that still translates to 8 to 14 storms that could impact people and property.
1: Well, yeah, and sitting right here in 1965, which was a strong El Nino year, we had a storm, Hurricane Betsy, that ended up, it was this most complicated thing, went up, they put up hurricane watches from North Carolina, went up to off Cape Canaveral, turned around and came back and hit here after they had said the threat is over for Miami. Mm. And then it came back, and the water from Biscayne Bay would have been over our heads right here, where we are here today. And then it did tremendous damage here in South Florida, and then moved on to be a devastating storm in New Orleans. Mm-hmm. It was the reason they built the levees that ended up failing in Hurricane Katrina. It was Hurricane Betsy in 1965. So that was an El Nino year. Mm-hmm. So it was the only storm of significance that year, but that's the way it works. And the action was close to land. So when El Nino years, if you're going to have a hurricane like 1983 that hit Houston, it's more likely to form close
0: yes.
1: in.
0: So that was my next question.
1: Yeah.
0: When you consider, we're going to talk a whole lot more about what could be a very strong, or
1: right.
0: it's got the buzzword of the year, Super El Nino.
1: Right.
0: We'll get into that. But with the main development region, the whole basin, there's some variability with the sea surface temperatures with respect to average. The Gulf is above average. Good chunk of the Caribbean is above average. The MDR, the main development region, is not. Does that dictate where these storms could develop and then eventually track?
1: Yeah, they're more likely to not develop in the deep tropics. If they're going to develop, it's more likely to be a Hurricane Betsy, Hurricane Andrew-type storm that is north of there in what we call the subtropics, or close to the subtropics.
0: Yes.
1: So because the hostile upper-level winds come across the Caribbean and the deep tropics. Less so in the subtropics. This year, the subtropics, in other words, not all the way down close to the equator, but farther north and just north of the islands, that's actually warm
0: right. This
1: year. So it's, it's not typical, but that doesn't mean there aren't lots of places that storms can still form if the disturbance ends up in the wrong place that the atmosphere is actually put together just right.
0: So as far as impactful below average seasons, you only have to go back to last year, and this is something I've been talking about over the last several weeks. Last year was technically below average by named storms, if that's how you're measuring the season. It was only 13, average is 14, but we had four major hurricanes. Three became Category 5 monsters, and one of those was Melissa. We saw that make a direct impact in Jamaica and just devastate the western part of the island. We saw it in the beginning, through the storm, and beyond it on Fox Weather due to the reporting from Fox Weather's Robert Ray. It was a storm that was incredibly furious as it was moving through. And what I would say was truly heartbreaking in the aftermath as we heard the people stories and learned just how devastating that storm was. But part of the journey back, Robert has witnessed, and we're going to check back in with him live in Montego Bay, Jamaica, this evening. Fox Weather's Robert Ray, our correspondent, he joins us. Robert, nobody has context outside of the Jamaican people of what played out with Hurricane Melissa like you do. What would you say now that you're back? This is another visit as you've been chronicling the recovery. What is the feeling like there in Jamaica?
2: Well, yeah, guys, good evening here on June 1st, the beginning of a new hurricane season from Montego Bay, and we're at Pier 1 Restaurant. Thank you to them. They were completely destroyed, and they have rebuilt already in less than 7 months since impact. The feeling on the ground as far as Jamaicans go, and by the way, nearly 3 million residents across this island nation, at this point is resilience and a lot of hard work. We have traversed much of this island on the western end from up here in Montego down to Black River, where the initial landfall occurred, over 190 mile an hour winds, Category 5 historic. Jamaica's never seen a hurricane make landfall as catastrophic and traumatic as they did last October. Everybody we have talked to has a lot of love in their heart for their fellow Jamaicans, but they understand that the work ahead and the work that's been done is intense and needs to continue. That's really the key message here. There are a lot of huge resorts in Montego Bay that are still not fully open. They're working on it. They're restoring it, and they expect to be open by this autumn, for sure by Christmas. And that's the key to getting the economy back here, guys. I mean, remember, a $12 billion storm this was. That is more than half of the gross domestic product, the nominal GDP here in Jamaica. And billions of dollars have come in from around the world. But, you know, I think that if we look back on the fateful day that Hurricane Melissa made landfall and where we situated ourselves, we put ourselves in the central northern section of the island, thinking we would take 100 to 120 mile an hour winds. After landfall to the south in Black River, and then when it hit Montego and it cut across the coast, the northern coast, what we eventually did experience was up to 140 mile an hour winds, which blew out the windows and doors of the home, a fortified structure that we were in. And I want you to just kind of listen and watch the sights and sounds of what this team of five, Jared Maloney, Pete Stoles, and our incredible Jamaican security team went through.

0: Yeah, it is. I mean, it definitely is. Yeah, this is the strongest wind so far that we've experienced here. And again, you know, I have to stress this for, if I lose you, we are operating slowly.
1: Yeah, come to me soon.

0: gosh, what a turn of events. And I tell you, all we could hear right now moments ago was glass blowing out, and that is our structure, the upstairs. Officials and first responders. Wow. Oh, my goodness.
1: Okay. Go, go, go, go. Go, go, go. Oh.

0: teacher, be careful.
1: You see, I want you just to listen to the hiss and the roar that comes through here. It is beyond scary, beyond frightening. And I just hope that aid can come in. I hope that the Kingston Airport has stayed open and will stay open so that planes and choppers can get in. We likely will have a humanitarian crisis on our hands. Reporting for this entirety of this team, who is my brothers now. We are all brothers here going through this. And we plan on giving all the information in the days ahead. And back here live, indeed, we did give the information before, during, and after. A calculated decision made by our executive leadership team in New York, the most important, Shari Berg, who runs Fox Weather. Look, a lot of media organizations decided that this potentially could get way too dangerous. Well, we decided that it is our responsibility to try and inform the world and especially Jamaicans who are on the ground watching the Fox Weather YouTube stream, not only on our app, but again on YouTube and social media. We pushed out life-saving information. Our network did, Fox Weather. And we wouldn't have been able to do that without the decision to come down here and do so. The amount of Jamaicans, aid groups, government officials, including the United States, that reached out to not only myself and this team, but also our headquarters in New York was just tremendous. And, you know, everybody that we have spoken to since our return, especially on this trip, and trying to document the recovery and the resilience, has said that Fox Weather made that difference, certainly in the coverage. It is beyond important. All the tools and the forecasting that you all do, our meteorologists, save lives. And that translates to the ground as we can show exactly what is happening, again, before the storm, during the storm, and the humanitarian crisis that did unfold here in Jamaica in the days and weeks after. Aid came in from around the world. Billions of dollars, and it was put into short order. Businesses are now being rebuilt. Roads that were washed out by mudslides are being repaved. Structures, homes being built. And by the way, the entire mountainsides of the vegetation stripped of all the leaves and bark torn off. It was shocking to us as we drove from Montego Bay down to Black River, the epicenter of landfall, to see that those forests have made a comeback. Mother Nature has decided, you know, no matter what this Cat 5 storm did, we're not going to stop our life. And the same thing with the people here, the souls that were lost and the families that mourn, nearly 100 people across the Caribbean. Yeah, they did lose their life to the catastrophic scenarios and this wind. Having said that, you will not find a more spiritual, tough, and resilient place than the island of Jamaica. And it is an honor to have covered it. It's an honor to be back. Back to you.
2: Yeah, seeing it through, Robert, and you did perform a very important service to the people of Jamaica and for all of us across the country watching those scenes play out. Ryan, I'll never forget being on the air with Robert as those windows blew out, and I wasn't sure how it was going to go that evening. Fox Weather correspondent Robert Ray live in Jamaica tonight. Thank you.
3: Thank you, Robert.
4: We hit some pretty extreme turbulence. We had several warnings going off in the plane. The pilot flying, who's a very, very experienced pilot, he's actually the chief pilot, he came over our headset and basically said, "Lord help us. We don't have control of this plane."
2: Yeah, the good folks of the Hurricane Hunters actually had a much different experience. Brian, flying through Melissa.
3: It was a frightening experience as they went through the eye wall and the plane was all over the sky. And as a matter of fact, both the Air Force plane and the NOAA plane ended up returning just to be sure that the plane was structurally okay. And indeed they were. But the tales are tales to be told, and time never to forget.
2: Hardy aircraft and a big loss of altitude reported. That was some storm. We'll talk more about the important work done by the hurricane hunters and El Nino's impact on the season ahead. We mentioned that super El Nino. We are live this evening in Miami. Stay with us on Hurricane HQ, Eye on the Season.
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4: And welcome back to Hurricane HQ, Eye on the Season, as we get you ready for the season ahead. The 2026 hurricane season has now officially started, forecast to be below average by NOAA, 8 to 14 named storms, 3 to 6 hurricanes, 1 to 3 majors. There's a live look. Look at that. Not so nice this afternoon. A beautiful and much more comfortable evening in Miami now. Brian, I'm joined by Fox Weather hurricane specialist Brian Norcross this evening. There's never one factor that can dictate how a hurricane season's going to go. But if there was close to one, it would be the El Nino, at least one that's of very strong intensity.
5: A strong one. And El Nino is the warming of the water in this box south of Hawaii. Mm-hmm. And the reason that's significant, well, two reasons. One is that just research has shown that that's a where you can look to determine if the whole atmosphere is moving into an El Nino mode. You look at the warmth of the water in that box. But the reason that, all that's significant is because the Pacific Ocean is this huge ocean. So when you have that much extra heat in a place, well, what happens when you heat air? The air goes up, it rises, right? Warm air rises, right? So suddenly you have all this air rising there. So it does two things. It's the box we're talking about is the hatch box there. And for whatever crazy reason, they divide that part of the Pacific into Nino areas 1, 2, 3, 4. And they found just by research that part of 3 and part of 4, so they call it 3.4 of that box is what is good to measure to determine if you have an El Nino. So when that box gets, when the water there gets warm, you have all this rising air. Mm-hmm. That well, you know, what goes up has to come down. So
4: thankfully, so we can still breathe.
5: Right. Well, but it spreads out
4: and
5: makes these upper level winds, and then it descends over the Atlantic, so it squashes the storms. The other thing it does, when the air rises, it creates a suction, right? So that pulls stronger air across the Caribbean, stronger trade winds. So you get wind stronger from the east over the Caribbean, and you get wind going the other way in the upper levels of the atmosphere. So you're kind of like scissors cutting at storms.
4: And the farther away you go from a baseline, the average, which was updated into this season, the more of an exaggerated effect this has.
5: Right. And most of this effect, by the way, is in the Caribbean and the western part of the main development region. It doesn't have as much effect over the Gulf and around Florida and so forth. So that's why in El Nino years, if you're going to get a storm, you're more likely to get one farther north as opposed to in the extreme southern parts of the tropics.
4: So what does that tell you about how this season might be remembered? Moving through it, I know into August and September, two-thirds of all tropical storms or named storms develop during that window. A lot of those are over the main development region, but that doesn't tell us about the Caribbean, doesn't tell us about the Gulf or off the southeast coast.
5: So if you had to just look at averages, you know, I had to guess, okay? So you would be more likely to have storms not in the Caribbean and far south, but forming farther north, and not forming over by Africa, waiting until the disturbance gets closer to the Bahamas, right? And more likely the season ending early because the El Nino continues to strengthen as we get later in the season.
4: So as we move into the season and storms inevitably develop, some of the most important data is gathered by the hurricane hunters, the NOAA hurricane hunters out of Lakeland Linder Airfield over in Florida. I guess a few hours off to our north. And also in Biloxi, Mississippi, with the Air Force Reserve's 53rd Weather Reconnaissance Squadron gathering pictures like this, stunning scenes from inside the storm. Fox Weather's Brandi Campbell visited with the 53rd to learn more about that flight into Hurricane Melissa.
1: We're here at the Keesler Air Force Base, which is home of the U.S. Air Force Reserve's Hurricane Hunters. You can see one of their aircrafts right behind us. We're actually inside of the hangar where they do maintenance on these planes. You can see they're actually hard at work right now. As we go into this 2026 hurricane season, we're not only looking ahead, but also back on what we've already learned and gone through. I spoke with Major Sarah Olson. She's a weather reconnaissance officer on board, and she talked to us about her experience flying into Hurricane Melissa last year. While we often hear those flights can feel like they're on a roller coaster going into a car wash, one flight in particular was very different.
6: When everything was flying around, I literally was like, I feel like we're just falling out of the sky.
1: Aboard a WC-130J aircraft, this shows the last flight Major Olson's crew made ahead of Hurricane Melissa's landfall over Jamaica. Usually, the plan is to fly through the eye wall around 10,000 feet up 2 to 4 times. But during this mission, the plan was violently interrupted.
6: We knew it was a Category 5. We had been briefed that, but that's what we trained for.
1: As they approached the eye wall, radar looked as expected, but what they experienced was something different.
6: It was extremely heavy rain. And then we actually got into some very heavy hail as well. We hit some pretty extreme turbulence on that inbound eye wall right before breaking into the eye on the southeast side of the storm. Everything was slow, but chaotic all at once. We had several warnings going off in the plane with stall warning. Our airspeed was jumping between basically 150 knots and 200 knots, so crazy changes in airspeed. Thought we had actually exceeded the structural limits, the G limits on the aircraft. And at one point when we were in the eye wall there, the pilot flying, who's a very, very experienced pilot, he's actually the chief pilot, he came over our headset and basically said, "Lord help us, we don't have control of this plane anymore." I honestly thought about my 2-year-old daughter. I have a little kid at home, so I just, her face flashed before my eyes, and I wasn't sure if I would see her again. My second thought was, how can we get out of this, and what can I do to help this situation?
1: In the cargo bay, loose equipment and weather sensors were sent flying.
6: I actually had gotten hit in the face with a water bottle and got a black eye. We think it was a water bottle that was probably the only thing hard enough that was actually flying around the cargo compartment. The guy next to me, had kind of fallen out of his chair because I had asked him to get up and drop a drop sond because we're supposed to, figure out where those max winds are.
1: So eventually, they broke through the eye wall.
6: And that's when our radar scanned again and we saw what looked like a chainsaw, essentially. The entire eye wall was just lined with mesovortices. I had never seen anything like that in my entire life.
1: They flew inside the eye for about 30 minutes, checking on each other, the aircraft, and come up with an escape plan. Meanwhile, Major Olson saw winds that were higher than expected and pressure that was also lower than expected, so they decided to do a mini flight pattern inside the eye.
6: Every time we passed through the exact center of the storm, it was getting stronger. We eventually got it down to 892 millibars on our final pass, which broke several records.
1: And shortly after their flight, a NOAA aircraft captured the strongest wind speed recorded by drop sond of 252 miles per hour. Unfortunately for Major Olson, the extreme turbulence caused them to lose some of their drop sond data. And for what did come in, she had to manually process it.
6: They still needed this data. We still had to make it happen. It just maybe wasn't the way that we thought it would look.
1: The crew returned to their starting point in Curacao. A mission plan for 11 hours was cut short to 6.
6: I was just so blown away with how the team responded. They were very professional and we still got the mission done the best we could. A lot of gratitude that we were all okay and nothing more serious happened to us or the plane. Also a lot of sadness for the people on the ground that had to experience it in Jamaica. And then just feeling honored that we're entrusted to do this mission, to be able to hopefully improve forecasts for people on the ground that they can get out of the path of these storms.
1: And while Melissa was the only hurricane to make landfall last season, it was still a very busy year for them, flying nearly 930 hours. Now we've turned the page in 2026. We'll be following them as the season progresses. For now, here in Biloxi, I'm Brandi Campbell, Fox Weather.
5: So the hurricane hunters in Biloxi are the Air Force Reserve hurricane hunters, but they're also the NOAA hurricane hunters based, as Ian said, in Lakeland, Florida. And that's quite an operation. And those aircraft are more research laboratories as opposed to more monitoring the storms out of Biloxi. And I was there. It was quite a trip we had to Lakeland.
7: Coming up on Eyes in the Storm.
8: It's a bit nervous. I think, you know, when you know you're heading to something maybe potentially historic like a Melissa.
9: Brace yourselves.
8: It was nothing. It was nothing. It was nothing. It was a major storm.
9: Just bouncing. Everything is bouncing. Would I do it again? I don't think so.
4: And that is Hurricane HQ Eyes Inside the Storm. You can catch that Tuesday evening at 8 p.m. Eastern Time. Brian, I was working down in Tampa when they left MacDill Air Force Base, got that beautiful facility over in Lakeland, brand new, flew on Kermit into Hurricane Dorian. And I can't imagine what that would be like. A day at the office is bouncing around in some of nature's worst.
5: And, you know, they're 50-year-old planes. But they look like they came off the assembly line just yesterday. They are pristine on the outside. But I was in the plane when they were based in Miami before they were placed based at MacDill way back. And the inside still looks the same except for the avionics and the electronics. And
4: yeah, the maintenance team does incredible work as those two aircraft and the Gulfstream are constantly working. And again, it's that critical data that helps improve the forecast models, get sent back to the NHC, and we rely on them heavily. So
5: It's great work. We need that data for sure. Yes. That's how we know what exactly is going on in the storm.
4: Brian, I had mentioned last year that the state of Florida needed a year off as we did manage to avoid a direct hurricane strike on the United States coastline. Same can be said in western North Carolina. You go back to 2024. Helene moved in, a true case study in what tropical moisture can do. Flooding of truly unfathomable amounts. Fox Weather's Bain Froney visited Asheville to see how that long road to recovery is going. And we mentioned this, the 100-year anniversary of the Great Miami Hurricane of 1926. We're going to talk more about that, what Miami would look like if a storm like that moved on through in the modern era. We'll do that when Hurricane HQ Eye on the Season returns. Stay with us.
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4: And welcome back to Hurricane HQ, Eye on the Season. I'm Fox Weather's Ian Oliver, joined by our hurricane specialist, Brian Norcross. Fox Weather will be with you throughout the entire tropical season with all the latest updates. And tonight, we're getting you ready for it. How's that for a shot? The Fox flight team. Brian, we got some drone video. What is that, high above Biscayne Bay? A nice look.
5: Yeah, that's looking at Brickell and back toward the causeway over to the Port of Miami. You know, Ian, this is it's called the Magic City, which goes way back. Mm-hmm. It goes way back to the beginning of the 20th century, near the beginning of the 20th century, that name. But it really is a miraculous place. In 1890, the population of Miami was nine. Nine people.
4: It's a small number.
5: where the city of Miami is today. People were living here, but they were living in Coconut Grove. They were living a little to the north. But nobody lived where downtown Miami is.
4: Which, as you said, is north of us, north of the Miami River.
5: Right, just north of the river.
4: Part of it.
5: But we're close here. This whole thing is now all built up. But then in 1896, 130 years ago, it became the city of Miami because Henry Flagler brought the railroad here, and it became a city. Mm-hmm. Right? They had two hurricanes in 1906. Both of them came over right over downtown, right? And then nothing. And then the 20s came, and it was a boom like no boom in the history of the world,
4: right,
5: where the city exploded. Okay? So that's where they were when the great Miami hurricane came along. And there's film of it and so forth. But they had a hurricane in July as well.
4: Huh.
5: That just skimmed it, and people, all these people were new people. They had come and descended on.
4: Right.
5: They didn't have an experience of the hurricane. This was the Kaiser, the Meyer-Kaiser building downtown was a high rise that got twisted in the wind. And this is the Royal Palm Hotel just to the north of where we're sitting today. It was the Grand Hotel of Miami that Henry Flagler built. And it was essentially put out of commission, never really recovered. The entire metropolitan Miami, Fort Lauderdale metropolitan area today, up to West Palm Beach, now about 6 million people, maybe a little more than that. About 95% of the buildings in Dade and Broward were damaged or destroyed in the hurricane. So when we compare that to Hurricane Andrew, you know, in modern times, that's sort of our epic storm. So there's the 1926 hurricane, which doesn't look a whole lot different than Andrew when you know, on the wide view like this.
4: This was a straight shot out of the MDR,
5: yes,
4: right for South Florida.
5: Right. It came in south of Miami, but it was so huge that the eye went over here and went over downtown Miami, and it put so much wind into Hollywood to the north, Fort Lauderdale to the north, flooded Fort Lauderdale, downtown Fort Lauderdale to 6 feet, tore the second floors off of buildings, destroyed Hollywood, destroyed Dania, which is just south of Fort Lauderdale, put storm surge flooding into West Palm Beach, 75 miles from here, with hurricane force winds that far north. This was a giant regional hurricane. So the big difference between that event and Hurricane Andrew was Hurricane Andrew was stronger.
4: Yes.
5: But it was only a part of this metropolitan area. And so people from the other part, from Fort Lauderdale and Miami here, could go down and help. In a 1926 storm, nobody can go anywhere and help because everybody is affected. Every street is closed from debris and so forth across the entire metropolitan area. It's very difficult to fathom.
4: It's amazing to hear you talk about this because Florida has such a storied tropical history. Right. You're a part of that history. Your work during Andrew and beyond, of course. But you talk about this. It makes me think of this period. It's a parallel. It's nothing like this. But all these new folks moving down here, pandemic era and beyond, this was another period of rapid growth. That was part of our messaging in storms like Helene and in Milton. A lot of folks hadn't had a storm of reference.
5: Right. Well, and in that time, they didn't have the communications that we have now. And just one more point, you can imagine this happening. 1 month later, another massive storm is coming right toward Miami. People were running to the trains to get on the trains to get out of town. They were so scared. It just skimmed the southeast coast and went over the Bahamas. It was a very devastating storm.
4: That must have been a terrifying stretch, but nothing can stop this place, right? Here we are.
5: Here we are.
4: 100 years later, a beautiful city, and there is construction everywhere. Hey, I just mentioned Hurricane Helene. Let's talk more about the recovery from that. We'll go back up to our Fox Weather studios in New York. That's where we find meteorologist Bain Froney. Bain, good to see you this evening. You just made a trip back to Western North Carolina to see how that recovery was going.
6: Yeah, exactly, Ian. I mean, back in 2024, Southern Appalachia felt Helene's wrath, dropping upwards of 30 inches of rain in some areas. Over 100 lives were lost from the remnants of this storm. Now, Asheville was one of the cities that was hit the hardest. And while the community is still recovering, those that call it home believe it will come back stronger.
7: This city is definitely feeling the sting. Most of the area doesn't have power. It doesn't have running water. It doesn't have any cell service.
8: The final days of September 2024 will never be forgotten in this community. The remnants of Hurricane Helene devastated Asheville. Dozens of lives lost, businesses swept away, and a town left broken. But it was the sense of community that kept the people of Asheville afloat amidst the flooding.
9: Our business turned into a community hub. So we couldn't brew beer without water, and we didn't have water for 57 days running potable city water. So we turned into a community hub, and we had 9 organizations, a neighborhood, and a loose herd of goats, all at Highland running operations, whether that be their business or relief. We had warehouse full of supplies, and we had tractor trailers coming from all parts of the country bringing us supplies.
6: This is the French Broad River. A year and a half ago, the road and the River Art District below were completely underwater. Now, this is the very bridge that we first met Chef William Disson. At the time, he pleaded for help for the community to help rebuild.
10: I'm not sure what's going to happen. You know, we definitely need support from our legislature, from federal government, and from everyone just to make sure they can lend a hand.
6: But he also knew that Asheville would come back stronger.
11: It was unlike anything I'd seen before. And, you know, that at the moment you're feeling this despair and the sadness, but then you're taking a step back to think, you know, this is a pretty big issue. You know, how are we going to recover from it?
8: 2 years later, Asheville has done its best to rebuild, but it hasn't been an easy task.
11: And so there was moments of, you know, are we going to make it? Was all this work worthwhile? Right? And despair, right? Where are we now? But as we're moving back in, you know, 2026, approaching 2027, things are feeling good. It's exciting to see Asheville coming back and the sense of community, and the people here are really excited about welcoming folks back to Asheville and Western North Carolina.
6: The hurricane was particularly devastating to this part of Asheville, the Biltmore Village. And a year and a half later, structures are still in recovery mode. One of those right behind me, the Cathedral of All Souls, still not set to open until the end of this year.
9: Things have changed radically since the storm, which is great, but that doesn't speak for everybody. So it's very much our complex geography in this area. My business is on top of a hill, so we had some wind damage. We didn't have power for a while, water for a long time, but we've come back and we're doing really well on site. Other homes, other businesses are not doing as well. So there's a lot to take in. It's a really varied experience in Western North Carolina and in Asheville, and we still want people to come. So the more people that come here, the better.
6: While Asheville may look a little bit different, this community is resilient and continues to rebuild. And everything that Asheville is known for, the art, the music, the food, it all still remains. Ian?
4: Yeah, Bain, that's an important part of our mission is and has been telling those important stories of recovery. A great report there. That's Fox Weather's Bain Froney. Coming up here on Hurricane HQ, Eye on the Season, we're going to go back to Buxton, North Carolina. We've got a report. This, in part, was due to a beating that these homes, we know that these were in a vulnerable spot, long unoccupied as the Atlantic continues to encroach and erode away at those barrier islands. That process, though, was accelerated by a sequence of storms last season. We'll go to Buxton for a live report. And what might the future of tropical forecasting look like? Will it be done by people? There's been some exciting new technology. We saw the success of AI models last year. What's it going to look like in 2026? We'll talk about that when Hurricane HQ Eye on the Season returns.
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1: Welcome back to Hurricane HQ. I am the season, Ian Oliver, joined by Fox Weather's hurricane specialist, Brian Norcross. Brian, no hurricane strikes to the U.S. coastline last year. That doesn't mean there weren't storms that made us nervous, though.
2: Yes, no, and Bermuda was the epicenter, and Bermuda's not that far offshore. So that puts a lot of energy in the ocean on top of just general sea level rise along the Carolina coast. And more energy coming against the coast is not what they needed in Buxton.
1: Yes, the Bermuda Triangle was busy last season, shooting that gap between the Outer Banks and Bermuda. Let's go to the Outer Banks for a live report. Fox Weather correspondent Katie Byrne was there as that part of the country repeatedly took a beating. And Katie, this was a case study in how impactful, how powerful hurricanes can be, even when they don't make a direct landfall.
3: Yeah, despite the lack of landfalls, this was a hurricane season, at least in 2025, that folks here on the Outer Banks will never forget. And now, as you can see, day one of the 2026 season, we've got some drenching rain, a risk of rip currents. Still, the waves are nothing compared to what we saw last year. We had a combination of coastal storms, we had high surf, and then, of course, major erosion that essentially changed this coastline. We saw houses collapse with our own eyes. I came here five times last year and saw this all unfold. But we know people who live here in this local community are racing now to prepare not only for the hurricane season, but their tourist season too.
4: These are homes that people have come to for years and years, and they're gone.
3: As I was standing by for a live shot in early October, an eighth home collapsed into the Atlantic, feet from where we were set up.
4: Oh, there it goes. There it goes.
3: I heard it before I saw it. Pilings cracking, snapping.
4: It's very eerie. These houses were nowhere near the ocean not too long ago.
3: Dozens of neighbors stood watching, surrounded by debris from other homes that had already fallen. That's where I met Adrian, a Buxton resident.
4: Things are changing on the island.
3: For much of the summer on Hatteras Island, piles of debris lined the beach, and homes that were once far from the water sat in the surf.
5: You can just look around and see these massive piles of debris. I've never seen anything like this.
3: And the impact went beyond structures, hitting businesses too.
6: We have July and August to make money. We lost half of August due to Hurricane Erin with evacuations and whatnot, and the business never came back.
3: As the season went on and more homes fell, the focus shifted from cleanup to what comes next.
5: The tides will come, the waves will come, the storms will come. It seems like we need to kind of be like more forward thinking.
3: The county here has accelerated a beach nourishment project that was supposed to start next year. They actually already started it. It's about 4 miles north of us in Avon, but that project is set to make its way towards Buxton and start pumping sand onto the beach here as soon as June. When you look around too, it's been active. A lot of things happening. Homeowners who still have houses standing near the water have actually hired local contractors to pick up their homes, move them further away from the water. That's what you're looking at here. What's left of a foundation of a house that's further away and set back so that the ocean doesn't destroy it. So still a lot of work to do, but locals are trying to get the message out that they are open for business and they could really use it right now, guys.
1: Yeah, Katie, you've done a great job in your reporting there, showing us that there are many challenges moving forward and a lot of interesting questions that still need answers. So that story will continue to be told on Fox Weather. That's Katie Byrne. Thank you. Brian, questions that need answers, and we've got the machines answering some of them. Now, that was an exciting thing last season, the performance of these brand new AI models.
2: Yes, especially the Google DeepMind model, which they had collaborated with the National Hurricane Center. So the Hurricane Center was able to see it. Mm-hmm. Now, in the beginning of the season, the idea was, okay, we're just going to watch it. We can look at it, apply it to past hurricanes, and go, wow, that's pretty successful. Hurricane Otis, where the forecast was so bad offshore, the Google DeepMind model did pretty well in that. So there was hope. But through the hurricane season, it just became more and more obvious that they were really onto something at Google. Now, this year, the Google people haven't stood still.
1: Uh-huh.
2: This year, they've already upgraded.

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4: A national park with one of the largest populations of mountain goats in the lower 48, and a kind of wilderness that almost doesn't seem real.
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6: You can see how this road was just cut straight into this mountain.
4: The glaciers, mountains, and waterfalls that define the park come into focus as we embark on a true wildlife trek.
7: It sounds like I'm going to get very wet on this next one.
8: Lean right!
4: Then we revisit a park's favorite.
9: Forward paddle!
7: You guys ready?
4: As we whitewater raft down the Flathead River with the parked crew shooting every second of it.
10: Hello, testing 1212.
4: And it seems water is the theme of this season.
9: Yes.
4: We head to Whitefish Lake to learn how to flyboard, a first for the show. And I test my courage once again. Dirt biking the hills surrounding Glacier National Park. We're in Montana.
7: We're grown. I hear that's the sound they make.
4: And this is

0: For this episode, we have a bit of a unique experience in terms of where we are staying. Right now, we are in Glacier National Park at Lake McDonald Lodge, which is where we'll be spending the next few nights. And we had to book this thing more than a year ago because it is so popular. Something interesting I learned about this place is it was actually built in the winter of 1913. So at the time, there were no roads. They had to sled the building materials over a frozen Lake McDonald just to get them here. Now, here we are, 110 years later, able to immerse ourselves in all of that history.
1: But before we venture to the park, we took a trip to a popular excursion in the area.

0: Southwest of Glacier National Park was a beautiful spot for the parks team to try something completely new to the show. We made our way to Whitefish Lake to see if I had what it took to ride a flyboard. We met up with Justin Heine, the founder of Flyboard Montana.
1: How's it going, Justin?
2: Great, Abby. How are you?
1: Great. I need to know exactly what flyboarding is.
2: Flyboarding is just a sport that was developed in 2012, right around that area. We take the jet ski and redirect the thrust into the hose there, and it supplies the board that you're going to be on with power and enables you to fly in the air.
1: So all of my power is coming from a jet ski?
2: Absolutely. The jet ski just turns into a big floating pump at this point.
1: Okay, so what exactly do I need to do?
2: Well, you just need to have the courage to hop on that thing, and hopefully within 10 or so minutes, you'll be up in the air and cruising around, having the freedom of flight.
1: Who's going to be taking me out on the jet ski?
2: I think we'll have my son Logan be your instructor today.
0: With a little instruction from Logan, I was ready to give it my first try.
1: Woo! Fancy helmet.
3: All right, let's do it.
0: So I didn't get it on the first try. But we weren't finished just yet.
3: All right. You ready? Okay. There you go. There you go. Nice, nice. Yeah, yeah. You feel how the toes down, like, makes you go kind of down towards the water. So I kind of tell people to go, so kind of like bob, like up and down. Nice, nice. That was awesome. That was awesome.
0: After a few tips, I sort of started to get the hang of it the more times we launched. This time, Logan challenged me to a few tricks, one of them being a 360 spin.
3: All right, you ready? Okay, let's do it. You got this. So just like a little bit of weight on your heels, you just back up really slow. And then, yep. Yeah. Ah! Nice. That was close. That was super close.
4: Okay.
3: That was good. Yeah.
4: All right, let's do it.
3: All right. I tell people, just like, don't hesitate. Just like, send it. Just send it. All right, you got it. Yep. Yeah, nice. Yeah. Nice.
0: I thought I'd try the 360 one more time before we packed it in for the day. But Mother Nature had other ideas and cut our day short.
3: You did it! Yeah!
0: With the rain coming in and temperatures dropping, we ended the day early and prepared for a full day at the park the next day.
1: National Park spans over 1 million acres and encapsulates the true definition of unparalleled beauty. From glaciers to crystal blue lakes, ancient forests, and of course, wildlife. Named after the icy formations that once dominated this terrain, we are about to embark on a journey through breathtaking scenery and ecological diversity. This is Glacier National Park. Felt my

0: It became America's 10th national park in 1910. Anthropologists like George Bird Grinnell pushed for the creation of the park to preserve and protect its vibrant and diverse ecosystem.
1: There are a few different ways to experience Glacier National Park, and one of those is via one of these historic red buses. So that's what we'll be doing today, and Dakota here will be driving me around. Dakota, how's it going?
2: Good.
1: All right, so what do we have in store?
2: We have in store a beautiful view, a beautiful trip, a lot of amazing views of nature, a lot of good history here, but a feeling of this place, this energy, that really is hard to describe with words.
1: Well, I have a lot of questions for you, so I hope you're ready. Uh-huh. Should we fire it up?
2: Let's do it.
1: Thank you very much.
2: Thanks, well, this is your captain speaking. Everybody keep your hands feet inside the vehicle all the time. We will begin our ascent.
0: These iconic red buses were first introduced in the 1930s to navigate the park's rugged terrain and offer visitors an extraordinary experience. With their retractable roofs, these bad boys let you soak up every ounce of the park's beauty while cruising along the famous Going to the Sun Road.
2: Yeah. But these tunnels were hand dug.
1: Really? Those were handmade? The windows and everything?
2: Mm-hmm.
1: I mean, I can't even fathom how you would get up here one. In the early 1900s, and then with the materials and carve it out. This is a sheer drop-off to our left. It's so impressive.
2: This is the Going to the Sun Road. This is a national historic landmark, this road. But it's also a national civil engineering landmark.
0: The Going to the Sun Road is roughly 50 miles long and winds through the heart of this park.
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3: Something we haven't experienced on Parked yet is this close of proximity to Canada. This national park actually shares a border with Canada's Waterton Lakes National Park, and together they form the Waterton Glacier International Peace Park. I just want to take a moment to look around and take this all in, because coming from New York City, I am constantly yearning for tranquility. And you know what? This is the perfect medicine. Just being here, I have felt such a connection to nature, and it really has left an indelible mark on my heart. That was really cheesy, but I'm going to stick with it.
4: Approximately 3 million adventure-seeking visitors come to this park every year, and they're often greeted by a captivating assortment of wildlife.
5: Mountain goat.
3: Where? Oh, this entire trip, my only goal is to see a mountain goat. I gotta get it on every single camera. I cannot believe we just saw a mountain goat, because they're really elusive. So the fact that we were able to catch them... I'm frazzled. I can't get my lens cap back on. Here at Glacier, there is a thriving ecosystem teeming with diverse wildlife. But if you come at the right time, you can also get wildflowers. We have tried so hard on Parked to time it right with wildflowers, and it has never worked out until now. So this is very exciting for us. I'd say perfect timing.

0: As we're driving, it's so interesting to observe the unique U-shaped valleys in this national park, as opposed to the typical V-shaped valleys we usually see. This distinction is attributed to the formation process. Unlike most valleys, which are carved by rivers, these valleys were shaped by glaciers.
1: So you were mentioning earlier that you have to have three different criteria to make a glacier. What are those?
2: So the first is surface area in ice, in acres. How many acres do you think minimum you need for something to be a glacier?
1: 30.
2: That's a great guess.
1: Really?
2: That's an incredible guess. 25.
1: I almost said 25.
2: You were right there. So 25 acres minimum in surface area in acres. Depth in ice. So 100 feet, 25 acres, and then the last thing, you should get this. What does it need to be doing?
1: Moving.
2: It needs to be moving. So you need those three things for something to be considered a glacier.
1: Okay, so if, let's say that glacier is melting, and it has every attribute except for now, instead of 25 acres, it's 24 acres. It's no longer a glacier?
2: It's no longer a glacier.
0: The National Park Service uses satellite images to track the movement of the glaciers. Speaking of, it's time for us to keep moving.

0: This is an amazing little hike here. It's paved, or it's not paved, it has a platform. It's called the Trail of the Cedars, and that goes all the way up to Avalanche Lake. That's a really nice hike. I think it's around 5 miles to get up there.
1: Not too bad.
0: Not too bad.
2: That's about all the convincing I needed. Time for the Parks team to lace up our boots and hit the trails again.
1: Trail of the Cedars is a popular hike. That's why we're here right now. It is supposedly just absolutely stunning. Some of these cedars are over 80 feet tall, but that trail also splits into two sections. One of those sections goes on to Avalanche Lake. It's a couple miles longer, but I hear the parks team is ready to do it. And at the end of it, we get this stunning view of Avalanche Lake. So let's go see if it's worth it.
2: We made it out of the trees. Oh, and we see that.
1: Glacier National Park features over 130 named lakes. Avalanche Lake is one of them. And I don't have to tell you that part of its allure is because of this just pure blue water. This lake receives meltwater from Sperry Glacier and got its name in 1895 from a group that just kept witnessing avalanches in the area. Now, while some of the lakes that are similar in size and in elevation as this lake do not have fish, this one does, attracting anglers from all over the world. We actually ran into two of them over just a little bit that way, and they had already caught a trout. So I can confirm there are fish in here.
2: Not gonna lie, this hike in particular was quite the workout. Unfortunately, we didn't have enough time to explore all 130 lakes, but there is one particular lake that we wanted to see before we left, Lake McDonald.
0: Interesting where that name came from. This guy named Duncan McDonald, he wasn't really important at all, but he carved his name into the side of a tree next to the lake. So like, we're just gonna call
1: no
0: it.
1: No way.
0: Yeah.
1: That's really the story?
0: That's what they say.
1: Lake McDonald is also known as Fruity Pebble Lake because of the rocks settled at the bottom. At 10 miles long and nearly 500 feet deep, it's the largest lake in the park. And while people come here for its calmness, its sense of peace, they also come to see these colored rocks. When glaciers chipped off pieces of mountains, the colors varied depending on the amount of iron. Red rocks formed with a lot of oxygen and high iron levels, while the green rocks formed with less oxygen and low iron levels. So we are nearing the end of our trip on the Red Bus Tour, and you said we have one last stop we have to make, and it's Sacred Dancing Cascade.
0: The light hits it, reflects a certain wavelength, and causes that blue color. The deeper the water, the deeper the blue, the shallower the water.
3: K-pop takes center stage. Bold sounds, global energy, and hits that move fast. Today's K-pop plays the biggest tracks, breakout anthems, and chart toppers. 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
1: Oh, this means it's over, doesn't it? Well, Dakota, this has been an insane experience. And what I love so much about it is that we get perspective from all types of people. We get a lot of information, but you gave us such a good viewpoint on what it's like to have gratitude for these types of places. So it has been such an incredible experience. I really appreciate it.
2: Thank you so much. Appreciate you guys. This is awesome. I really enjoyed it.
3: Glacier National Park is phenomenal. The pristine lakes, carved valleys, and mountain views that stretch on for miles took my breath away. And the Red Bus was such a fun way to see all of the sights.
4: One of them stands guard while the other one eat. I'm going to implement that in my friend group.
3: There are tons of activities here that let you experience this area up close. Today, we're exploring these mountains like a pro. So it's time to kick it into high gear.
1: Something I have always wanted to do is ride a dirt bike, and that is what we're going to do today. This company is perfect for us. We have Flathead Outdoors in the summer, Snow Bike Nation in the winter. This here is Kyle. Hi, Kyle.
5: How's it going?
1: You're going to be taking me out today, right?
5: Yes.
1: Okay.
5: Great.
1: Talk to me about what's happening here.
5: So, two different bikes today. We've got our normal dirt bikes that JP and I will be riding, and we're going to put you on the electric dirt bike today.
1: Okay.
5: Twist the throttle and go.
1: Twist the throttle and go. What is this area?
5: This area, we're just outside of Glacier National Park up here in northwest Montana, and we're actually on Flathead National Forest. So there's about 2.5 million acres here. We could ride a lot of it.
1: I am so pumped about this, Kyle. And I actually was talking to you before this, and you mentioned that you're a veteran. Thank you for your service. And you guys do a lot with veterans. You're trying to get more into that. Will you just explain what you were telling me earlier?
5: Being a vet, as we've talked to and interacted with other vets who might be dealing with some mental health stuff, getting them out here on the dirt bikes, showing them the beautiful nature here, and getting back to kind of that like team and that camaraderie is very therapeutic.
1: It's very healing. And that's really awesome that you guys are doing that. Well, we are very grateful that you're taking us out today. So should we get going?
5: Let's do it.

0: that's a sound they make.
1: Is it on?
2: So all you have to do is turn the key. As soon as you turn that key, it's on.
1: Okay.
2: So you'll
1: oh God,
2: turn
1: I'm
2: that
1: nervous.
2: Key. You'll turn that key to the right, remember, nice and slow.
3: I'll admit, I was a little freaked out at first, but sometimes you just gotta rev the engine and hope for the best.

We came to a wide open field, which was the perfect playground to practice a few turns and bumps. This prepared me for the next challenge, biking on a narrow and very high trail. I may have gotten a little too bold at one point.

0: was awesome. That was like,
1: thank God I'm flexible.
0: That was epic. Glad I saw that, dude.
2: So maybe I'm not ready for wheelies just yet. I brushed myself off and got right back onto the bike.
3: All right.
0: Full set.
3: Full set, baby. Honestly, did not know what to expect, but these things can haul. I loved every minute of it.
0: You crushed it.
3: Well, thank you for everything. We really appreciate it.
0: Hell yeah.
2: We can finally check dirt biking off of our bucket lists. That was an absolute thrill ride, all while being surrounded by Montana's jaw-dropping landscape. We relax for the rest of the day because tomorrow we're making a splash.
3: All right, boys, follow me. I've been waiting all day to say that.
2: We made our way to a very popular excursion in the Middle Fork of the Flathead River.
3: We can't come to Montana and not whitewater raft. That is why we are at Great Northern Resort and why we are meeting up with Cash here.
4: Pleasure to meet you.
3: Hello.
4: Pleasure to meet you. How are you doing?
3: So far, so good.
4: Right,
3: I'm really excited to whitewater raft.
4: Indeed.
3: With you.
4: You should be.
3: Where are we going?
4: So we're going on the Middle Fork of the Flathead River. It kind of cuts along the southern boundary of Glacier National Park. Runs in between the Flathead National Forest, which is south of us, and then Glacier National Park's our north. We're going right through the center. We're going to be running about 9 miles on the river today. We're kind of at a lower river level right now. Our river changes throughout the season. It goes all the way from chocolate milk in the early season in May down to what you're seeing now, which is like the clearest water you're ever going to see in your life. But a lot of rocks out there, so paddling's all for dodging rocks. It's for hitting big waves.
3: Yeah. Okay, well, we should get to it.
4: Cool.
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2: The last time we were on the rapids was in season 2 of Parked, heading down the Yellowstone River on the outskirts of Yellowstone National Park. Today, we're on the Montana Flathead River.
6: Hello, we're about to go whitewater rafting.
12: Raft is in the back.
6: It's beautiful. Woo! Oh. Gonna ice my feet after our hike. Oh, wow. It makes your calves cramp. It's so cold. How cold is this water, do you think?
13: So this water is going to be somewhere in the 50s. Okay. Just because it's coming out from the hills and it's all covered up by shade the whole time. It's coming overnight, too. Once we get on the Middle Fork itself, there's no gauge for the temperature on the Middle Fork, but there is on the North Fork. And it's this time of year, it's generally reading about 64 degrees, 63, 64 degrees. So.
6: Everyone's going to be a strong paddler today. I feel it. I feel it in my bones, my frozen bones. Cash, you're the best paddler here, but you're in the back.
13: That is correct. That means I'm steering this boat.
6: Okay.
13: So every time I call a paddle command, it's always with intention, right? I'm trying to get the boat to go somewhere. So if I call them, I want them.
2: Cash led us from the rear, but his leadership was felt in every part of the raft. Before we met our first rapid, he explained what to do on his command.
13: So we're running class 2 rapids today.
2: So what exactly does that mean? Well, in terms of whitewater rafting, a class is the equivalent to a difficulty level. A class 6 is considered the most intense, whereas a class 1 is considered the least intense. Since we're here in August, we're expecting 2s and 3s. Still, it wasn't going to be easy today.
13: Yes. Paddle hard. Keep going. Another wave coming. And rest.
6: Woo! Sad wave.
13: Nelly, that is cold. The rock in the center of the river, that's called Freddy Flipstone. Forward paddle hard. And stop. Stop.
6: Stop.
13: And forward paddle.
6: Remember long strokes, bud.
13: And rest. Little bump.
6: Was that? That wasn't over Freddie Flintstone, was it? Yeah, good work, guys.

0: All right, yep, this rapid right here, this is called Bone Crusher.
1: Bone Crusher!
0: Yeah, this is where they're going to be taking your pictures at.
1: Let's crush some bones and not let our bones get crushed.
0: All right, here we go, folks. Forward paddle.
1: Woo, let's do it!
0: Make sure y'all paddle together up there. All right, here we go. Paddle hard, paddle hard. Another wave. And rest, and rest.
1: Got a glacial facial on that one.
0: Forward paddle. Here we go. Paddle hard, paddle hard.
1: Saw that one coming. I just got a good drink of water on that one. Thank goodness, I was thirsty.
0: How's everybody feeling after that?
1: Woo, a little chilly. Woo-wee. Feeling a little chilly. I like that one.
2: The frigid water kept finding its way into the raft, but we didn't let that slow us down one bit. On our way down the Montana Flathead River, we encountered a Bone Crusher, Big Squeeze, then upper and lower jaws back to back.
0: Paddle hard, launch and left step. Back, left back, lean right. Boom, baby.
1: I got a big squeeze there, that's for sure. Didn't wear my waterproof mascara. Didn't expect that. You weren't kidding. What is so great about this trip is we have a lot of action, but then when there's less action, you can also take in the surrounding. It's just a beautiful place to be.
0: Nothing quite like it.
1: Nothing quite like it.
2: No disputing that. Whitewater rafting surrounded by these beautiful scenic views was incredibly worth it.
0: All right, folks. Y'all just watch your step when you hop out the boat. Woo! It's going to raise up, so don't trust that to hold you.
1: We made it. Woo-wee! Oh, can't feel my legs. All right. Awesome. Cash, that was incredible.
0: Thank you very much for coming out.
1: Thank you so much. You're so knowledgeable about everything.
0: I appreciate it.
1: You crushed it. Your steering was the most impressive thing, I think, of the entire trip.
0: We call that guiding, but yes, my steering.
1: Well, you are an elite guide, so thank you.
0: Thank you very much. I appreciate it.
2: They say time flies when you're having fun, and these last few days felt like only minutes. Just like that, our trip to Glacier National Park has heard its swan song.
1: That does it for us here at Glacier National Park. And this place was such a great example of the profound beauty of...
2: A few days felt like only minutes. Just like that, our trip to Glacier National Park has heard its swan song.
1: That does it for us here at Glacier National Park. And this place was such a great example of the profound beauty of nature. We did everything from experiencing the park via a red bus to hiking, flyboarding, whitewater rafting, and dirt biking. And I appreciate you coming along on the journey with me. We'll see you next time on Parked. Woo! Yeah, fancy helmet. I feel so calm. Full throttle, baby.
3: See how this road was just cut straight into this mountain.
1: Three, four, let's not trip onto the floor. Here we've got a wild chief climbing up the rocks. He's looking for a spot to stand because he's going to get us going over the surf. These wildflowers. We have tried so... Did wildflowers sound weird? I'm sorry. I said that weird. Wow. You know, that was cheesy, but I meant it, and I'm going to stick with it. I almost said it's cheesier than the Cheez-Its that we ate in the car on the way here. How many miles of river... Rivers? Rivers? How many miles of river... River? Rivers. Rivers. What am I trying to say? How many miles of rivers are out here? Is that what you're saying? Right? This does taste really good. It must be organic.
4: That was awesome!
5: I hope you guys got that on the drone.
6: Yeah.
7: She broke the bite.
1: No. Oh, thank God.

0: I'm Abby Hornacek.
1: This is the sound of Claire cooking dinner at home. 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Considering Claire isn't in Paris right now, that seemed odd to the bank and to Claire. Two taps later, Claire says nope to the charge and Wells Fargo is on the case. However you make money work, Wells Fargo can work with that.
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0: This is White Sands Missile Range Museum. The museum opened in 1990 with 30 pieces, a number that has since grown to 70. All original, all visually fascinating, yet sturdy and massive.
1: What a lot of people don't know is that it is rich in military history. So let's hear from a man who knows a lot more about that. I'm here with Darren Court, the director and curator of White Sands Missile Range Museum. Darren, thank you so much for having us.
2: Thanks for coming out.
1: Can you start by telling me how long you've been here?
2: Almost 12 years.
1: Wow, so you really know what you're talking about when it comes to all of these amazing pieces.
2: Our job is to teach the public and the military about the history of the installation, the Army, the Navy, the Air Force, all the events that have gone on here.
0: Now, the missile range's role expanded beyond nuclear testing and was actually the first generation of rocket testing facilities that allowed for the United States exploration of space, all thanks to a variation of the world's first long-range guided ballistic missile.
1: The V-2 rocket, to me, is so fascinating.
2: The V-2 was the rocket that was designed by Wernher von Braun and his German rocket team during World War II. We wanted that technology. We had a few things that we were doing here, but we really wanted these large liquid fuel ballistic rockets. So we managed to get some material before the Russians could, brought it out here, and began testing those in 1946. Not only did we learn how to guide and fuel these large liquid fueled rockets, but it was a perfect scientific platform. By 1950, the German rocket team had left. Most of them went to Alabama, and they developed the Redstone, which is the tallest one out there. And that was really the first U.S.-built ballistic missile. And the Redstone actually is what put our first two astronauts into space.
1: The wind has been fluctuating so much. I have to mention that. It is very windy. Why is it so strong up here?
2: A lot of our storm systems come out of the southwest through Arizona. And by the time they hit these mountains, the winds will sort of hit the mountains and compress. And then when they hit the other side, they just explode on this side of the mountains. We can get 80 to 100 mile an hour wind gusts here in the spring. It's really difficult to maintain the integrity of some of these items because they get sandblasted.
1: Sure.
2: So it's a constant battle doing conservation work to protect these things.
1: Yeah, just being here and being in the mountains with all of these different pieces really, really is a special experience. So Darren, thank you so much for having us.
2: You're welcome. Thanks for coming out. We appreciate it.
3: Snow-white sands of gypsum, wind-blown into dunes of enchanting beauty, comprise one of the most interesting units in our system of national monuments and parks.
1: We made it.
0: This is White Sands, a truly breathtaking national monument and a perfect spot for season one of Parked. In January of 1933, it was President Herbert Hoover who designated White Sands a national monument. It's one of the world's most magnificent natural wonders, stretching across over 224 square miles. White Sands is situated in the Tularosa Basin in New Mexico and has some pretty incredible characteristics. Hey everyone, I am at White Sands National Monument in Alamogordo, New Mexico. Can you just look around at the beauty and serenity of this national monument? I cannot believe that this is in the Southwest. You would think we're in another country. And the cool thing about the White Sands is that it's actually not white. It's made out of gypsum, which is clear. And the reason that it appears white is because the sand grains rub against one another and they create scratches on the surface of the grain. The grain then reflects the sun's rays. So cool fun fact there. Also, I can hold it even though it's hot out because it doesn't absorb the heat of the sun.

0: It is absolutely incredible here. We got our sleds ready to go. Now, with all the breathtaking views and the incredible history here, you wouldn't believe it, but there's a pretty fun activity that many park goers try to conquer. It's called sand sledding.
1: We have been scouting a place to do this. Sandboarding is what I should call it. And it looks like this is the black diamond, maybe a double black diamond of White Sands National Monument. So we're going to try to do it. I can't guarantee I won't fall, but it's worth a shot, right? Why not?
0: Unlike snow, the sand at White Sands definitely is not as slippery when making your trip down the dunes. Wax plastic snow saucers work best, but I unfortunately did not have wax for my board. But you know what I did have? I had some heart. So I went for it.
1: I'm not going to lie, this is actually kind of scary. I came up so confident, but it actually looks very, very steep. I don't know if you can see right now, but I am probably going to fall.

0: we decided to take a hike north, just past the Holloman Air Force Range, to meet up with some friendly creatures at what is known as New Mexico's oldest zoo. We got to meet everything, from eagles to ringtailed lemurs to kangaroos, all before my producers decided to surprise me with a rescued animal as kind as the zoo's superintendent. Show you what else we have to see in New Mexico and the surrounding area. So we are making a stop at the oldest zoo in the Southwest, Alameda Park Zoo. It only makes sense that we start this whole journey in front of our nation's bird, the bald eagle. I am here with Bud Weiser, the director of Alameda Park Zoo. Bud, first of all, thank you for having us here because it truly is incredible.
1: Well, I'm so happy to have you here today.
0: Now, the zoo was established in 1898, but can you tell me a little bit about how you got your start here?
1: Well, it happened in 1975. There was a controversy here about the conditions at the zoo. Mm-hmm. The citizens said either bulldoze it or improve it, one way or the other. And it was through a process of a citizen committee that found out about my wife and I who were looking for zoo jobs, and they hired us as co-directors.
0: Wow. Now, what started this zoo? Well, I hear there was a train, and it used to stop here, maybe.
1: This mile-long park was set out as a deer park in the original town plat in 1898. There was a large waterfowl pond and with swans and geese and ducks. And then I found a postcard that was 1908 of a bear in a cage on the island in the pond. And it kind of developed as a small town menagerie. The trains would stop and get water. These were steam locomotives, wood and water and refuel. And the town founders wanted a beautiful, relaxing place for the train travelers to disembark, enjoy themselves, and also encourage investment in Alamogordo.
0: You can find a lot of these animals that you guys have at White Sands National Monument. But can you tell me what animal you're most excited to show us?
1: Oh, you know, they're all my kids. You know, Annie's going to be a delight.
0: Oh, I can't wait to meet Annie. Annie's the bobcat?
1: Yes.
0: Oh, my goodness. I cannot wait. This is Annie. If you pet her, she'll purr.
1: Mm-hmm.
0: She likes to look people in the eyes.
1: Mm-hmm.
0: So I was telling Bud that I look like a prey animal because I'm a little lanky. So I was wondering if Annie would want to attack. She doesn't like to be held by me.
1: Now she's a little nervous with this many people here in her enclosure.
0: Oh, you are so cute, aren't you?
1: She's a cat, and you can say if she was in your lap longer, she would begin to purr after you.
0: Pet her.
1: So that's an animal that would be found at the White Sands National Monument.
0: I am so happy that we got to see Annie. She's adorable.
1: Oh, she's
0: and
1: a lover.
0: Such a great new addition to the zoo as well. So thank you for letting me hold her. Throughout the tour, we were able to see many of the beautiful animals cared for at the Alameda Park Zoo, including their sunbathing lemur and gray fox, which is part of the zoo's species survival plan geared towards saving highly endangered species. It was a great day in Alamogordo, but now it's time to continue our journey. It was really great to see everything here.
1: I really enjoyed hosting you today. I'm glad you came.
0: Thank you. With White Sands National Monument crossed off the bucket list, the next morning we were up and leaving White Sands behind, replacing the snow-colored gypsum with the red sands of El Paso, Texas. I am here with the owner of Renton ATV Off-Road Adventures, Jamil Mutron, who is also the chief of the Texas Rescue Patrol. So really, really cool organization. And Jamil, you have quite the unique story behind it. Can you tell us a little bit more about it?
2: Been out here for about 6 years as a business, but we saw a need for a rescue organization that would be dedicated to be posted in this area. Red Sand sees several thousand visitors a year. During that time, we've responded to many accidents and other calls for service. We assist local agencies in this area as a force multiplier to be able to deliver these emergency rescue services to the community. So we work closely with our local fire department, local law enforcement agencies, and assist them as they deem necessary.
0: And you guys are privately owned, right?
2: We are a 501c3 nonprofit organization. We look forward to continuing to offer that service to our community.
0: That is absolutely incredible. And Jamil, I must say, I was already excited to ride an ATV today, but after learning the whole story behind what you guys do here, I think it's going to make it that much better. So should we get to it?
2: Absolutely.
0: All right, let's do it. We're about to ride some ATVs.

0: I'm Abby Hornacek, and this has been a special Fox weather presentation of Parked.
1: Strengthening overnight into a catastrophic Category 5 hurricane.
2: So many catastrophic aspects.
3: That's a top 10 storm on record.
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0: It is.
5: Brutal conditions right now. Intense hurricane force winds.
6: We're looking at the worst conditions that we've seen since it came ashore.
7: It feels like little pins and needles.
8: 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You know, the hardworking folks over here are saving lives.
9: There's some good news in the extended forecast.

0: Good evening. Thank you for being here with us on Fox Weather. I'm Ian Oliver. Welcome to Hurricane HQ, Eye on the Season. Welcome to a new hurricane season. We are live in Miami, Florida this evening. We've got Fox Weather's hurricane specialist Brian Norcross with us. Brian, that's the vantage point from the Fox flight team.
1: Yeah, there they are over Biscayne Bay. And Miami is the city, the major city in the United States most likely to have a hurricane. Mm-hmm. For 7 decades of the 20th century, 7 hurricanes came over downtown. Not the suburbs, came right. over the eye, came over downtown 7 times in 7 decades.
0: So you're saying we're here for a reason.
1: We're here for a reason. And the National Hurricane Center is here. And it's the 100th anniversary of the great Miami hurricane of 1926, which was an epic, history-making, life-changing event for this city and all of South Florida. And we'll talk about that.
0: Yeah, we're going to get into that. I know that was a period of big prosperity here in South Florida. It put the brakes on that for a stretch. That was one of the storms of record until, of course, the storm that you wrote out with all the people of South Florida in 1992, Andrew, which we'll talk about that too. We've got a whole hour of live coverage for you. Our teams up and down the coastline and beyond. Robert Ray is in Jamaica. We've got Brandi Campbell. She's in Biloxi, Mississippi, the home of the United States Air Force Hurricane Hunters. Bane Froney in studio in New York. She visited Western North Carolina to check in on the recovery. And in Buxton, North Carolina, that's a tale of action at a distance, at least a little bit of a tropical influence last year, even without a landfalling hurricane. 4 majors that churned up the Atlantic and, of course, added to some of the devastating consequences with some of the homes that were lost. Let's talk about what to expect as we move into this hurricane season. You said it. You were across town speaking with the good folks at the National Hurricane Center throughout the day today. A NOAA's outlook came out back in May. Nice to see for once, Brian, in recent memory, not to have every single warning light blinking red at us moving into the season.
1: Yeah, you know, although 2023 was an El Nino year.
0: Technically. Yeah. With

0: With a boiling ocean out here.
1: So that was the difference. The El Nino is a negative influence. The warm ocean was a super positive influence, and we ended up with 20 storms.
0: Right.
1: But if we hadn't had 20 storms, or hadn't had an El Nino, we probably would have had more than 20 storms
0: right.
1: that year. So the El Nino is a tamping influence mm-hmm. on the storms, and all indications are because the ocean is not boiling out there.
0: Yeah.
1: In fact, the tropical ocean is quite cool, that we won't have as many storms, but that doesn't mean that we can't still have significant hurricanes.
0: Right. This is telling. You look at the pie chart here from mm-hmm. NOAA, 10% chance of probability of an above-average season. The 35 and the 55%, you add those together, that's a 90% chance that we're either at or below average, but that still translates to 8 to 14 storms that could impact people and property.
1: Well, yeah, and sitting right here in 1965, which was a strong El Nino year, we had a storm, Hurricane Betsy, that ended up, it was this most complicated thing, went up, they put up hurricane watches from North Carolina, went up to off Cape Canaveral, turned around and came back and hit here after they had said the threat is over for Miami. Mm. And then it came back, and the water from Biscayne Bay would have been over our heads right here, where we are here today. And then it did tremendous damage here in South Florida, and then moved on to be a devastating storm in New Orleans.
0: Mm-hmm.
1: It was the reason they built the levees that ended up failing in Hurricane Katrina. It was Hurricane Betsy in 1965. So that was an El Nino year.
0: Mm-hmm.
1: So it was the only storm of significance that year, but that's the way it works. And the action was close to land. So when El Nino years, if you're going to have a hurricane like 1983 that hit Houston, it's more likely to form close
0: yes.
1: in.
0: So that was my next question.
1: Yeah.
0: When you consider, we're going to talk a whole lot more about what could be a very strong or
1: right.
0: it's got the buzzword of the year, Super El Nino.
1: Right.
0: We'll get into that. But with the main development region, the whole basin, mm-hmm. There's some variability with the sea surface temperatures with respect to average. The Gulf is above average. Good chunk of the Caribbean is above average. The MDR, the main development region, is not. Mm-hmm. Does that dictate where these storms could develop and then eventually track?
1: Yeah, they're more likely to not develop in the deep tropics. If they're going to develop, it's more likely to be a Hurricane Betsy, Hurricane Andrew type storm that is north of there in what we call the subtropics or close to the subtropics.
0: Yes.
1: So because the hostile upper level winds come across the Caribbean and the deep tropics. Less so in the subtropics. This year, the subtropics, in other words, not all the way down close to the equator, but farther north and just north of the islands, that's actually warm
0: right.
1: this year. So it's, it's not typical, but that doesn't mean there aren't lots of places that storms can still form if the disturbance ends up in the wrong place that the atmosphere is actually put together just right.
0: So as far as impactful below average seasons, you only have to go back to last year, and this is something I've been talking about over the last several weeks. Last year was technically below average by
1: right.
0: Named storms, if that's how you're measuring the season. It was only 13, average is 14, but we had four major hurricanes. Three became category 5 monsters, and one of those was Melissa. We saw that make a direct impact in Jamaica and just devastate the western part of the island. We saw it in the beginning, through the storm, and beyond it on Fox Weather due to the reporting from Fox Weather's Robert Ray. It was a storm that was incredibly furious as it was moving through. And what I would say was truly heartbreaking in the aftermath as we heard the people stories and learned just how devastating that storm was. But part of the journey back, Robert has witnessed, and we're going to check back in with him live in Montego Bay, Jamaica, this evening. Fox Weather's Robert Ray, our correspondent, he joins us. Robert, nobody has context outside of the Jamaican people of what played out with Hurricane Melissa like you do. What would you say now that you're back? This is another visit as you've been chronicling the recovery. What is the feeling like there in Jamaica?
2: Well, yeah, guys, good evening here on June 1st, the beginning of a new hurricane season from Montego Bay, and we're at Pier 1 Restaurant. Thank you to them. They were completely destroyed, and they have rebuilt already in less than 7 months since impact. The feeling on the ground as far as Jamaicans go, and by the way, nearly 3 million residents across this island nation, at this point is resilience and a lot of hard work. We have traversed much of this island on the western end from up here in Montego down to Black River, where the initial landfall occurred, over 190 mile an hour winds, category 5 historic. Jamaica's never seen a hurricane make landfall as catastrophic and traumatic as they did last October. Everybody we have talked to has a lot of love in their heart for their fellow Jamaicans, but they understand that the work ahead and the work that's been done is intense and needs to continue. That's really the key message here. There are a lot of huge resorts in Montego Bay that are still not fully open. They're working on it. They're restoring it, and they expect to be open by this autumn, for sure by Christmas. And that's the key to getting the economy back here, guys. I mean, remember, a $12 billion storm this was. That is more than half of the gross domestic product, the nominal GDP here in Jamaica. And billions of dollars have come in from around the world. But, you know, I think that if we look back on the fateful day that Hurricane Melissa made landfall and where we situated ourselves, we put ourselves in the central northern section of the island, thinking we would take 100 to 120 mile an hour winds. After landfall to the south in Black River, and then when it hit Montego and it cut across the coast, the northern coast, what we eventually did experience was up to 140 mile an hour winds, which blew out the windows and doors of the home, a fortified structure that we were in. And I want you to just kind of listen and watch the sights and sounds of what this team of five, Jared Maloney, Pete Stoles, and our incredible Jamaican security team went through.

0: Yeah, it is. I mean, definitely is. Yeah, the strongest wind so far that we've experienced here. And again, you know, I have to stress this for, if I lose you, we are operating slowly.
1: Yeah, come to me soon. Come to me soon.
0: How long is this last? How long is this?

0: Gosh, what a turn of events. And I tell you, all we could hear right now, moments ago, was glass blowing out. And that is our structure, the upstairs. Officials and first responders. Wow. Oh, my goodness.
1: Okay. Go, go, go, go. Go, go, go.

0: teacher, be careful.
1: You see all this extraordinary shot. I want you just to listen to the hiss and the roar that comes through here. It is beyond scary, beyond frightening. And I just hope that aid can come in. I hope that the Kingston Airport has stayed open and will stay open so that planes and choppers can get in. We likely will have a humanitarian crisis on our hands. Reporting for this entirety of this team, who is my brothers now. We are all brothers here going through this. And we plan on giving all the information in the days ahead. And back here live, indeed, we did give the information before, during, and after. A calculated decision made by our executive leadership team in New York, the most important, Shari Berg, who runs Fox Weather. Look, a lot of media organizations decided that this potentially could get way too dangerous. Well, we decided that it is our responsibility to try and inform the world and especially Jamaicans who are on the ground watching the Fox Weather YouTube stream, not only on our app, but again on YouTube and social media. We pushed out life-saving information. Our network did, Fox Weather. And we wouldn't have been able to do that without the decision to come down here and do so. The amount of Jamaicans, aid groups, government officials, including the United States, that reached out to not only myself and this team, but also our headquarters in New York was just tremendous. And everybody that we have spoken to since our return, especially on this trip, and trying to document the recovery and the resilience, has said that Fox Weather made that difference, certainly in the coverage. It is beyond important. All the tools and the forecasting that you all do, our meteorologists, save lives. And that translates to the ground as we can show exactly what is happening, again, before the storm, during the storm, and the humanitarian crisis that did unfold here in Jamaica in the days and weeks after. Aid came in from around the world. Billions of dollars, and it was put into short order. Businesses are now being rebuilt. Roads that were washed out by mudslides are being repaved. Structures, homes being built. And by the way, the entire mountainsides of the vegetation stripped of all the leaves and bark torn off. It was shocking to us as we drove from Montego Bay down to Black River, the epicenter of landfall, to see that those forests have made a comeback. Mother Nature has decided, no matter what this Cat 5 storm did, we're not going to stop our life. And the same thing with the people here, the souls that were lost and the families that mourn, nearly 100 people across the Caribbean. Yeah, they did lose their life to the catastrophic scenarios and this wind. Having said that, you will not find a more spiritual, tough, and resilient place than the island of Jamaica. And it is an honor to have covered it. It's an honor to be back. Back to you.
2: Yeah, seeing it through, Robert, and you did perform a very important service to the people of Jamaica and for all of us across the country watching those scenes play out. Ryan, I'll never forget being on the air with Robert as those windows blew out, and I wasn't sure how it was going to go that evening. Fox Weather correspondent Robert Ray live in Jamaica tonight. Thank you.
3: Thank you, Robert.
4: We hit some pretty extreme turbulence. We had several warnings going off in the plane. The pilot flying, who's a very, very experienced pilot, he's actually the chief pilot, he came over our headset and basically said, "Lord, help us. We don't have control of this plane."
2: Yeah, the good folks of the Hurricane Hunters actually had a much different experience, Brian, flying through Melissa.
3: It was a frightening experience as they went through the eye wall and the plane was all over the sky. And as a matter of fact, both the Air Force plane and the NOAA plane ended up returning just to be sure that the plane was structurally okay. And indeed they were. But the tales are tales to be told, and a time never to forget.
2: Hardy aircraft and a big loss of altitude reported. That was some storm. We'll talk more about the important work done by the hurricane hunters and El Nino's impact on the season ahead. We mentioned that super El Nino. We are live this evening in Miami. Stay with us on Hurricane HQ, Eye on the Season.
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1: And welcome back to Hurricane HQ, Eye on the Season, as we get you ready for this season ahead. The 2026 hurricane season has now officially started, forecast to be below average by NOAA, 8 to 14 named storms, 3 to 6 hurricanes, 1 to 3 majors. There's a live look. Look at that. Not so nice this afternoon. A beautiful and much more comfortable evening in Miami now. Brian, I'm joined by Fox Weather hurricane specialist Brian Norcross this evening. There's never one factor that can dictate how a hurricane season's going to go. But if there was close to one, it would be the El Nino, at least one that's of very strong intensity.
2: A strong one. And El Nino is the warming of the water in this box south of Hawaii. Mm-hmm. And the reason that's significant, well, two reasons. One is that just research has shown that that's where you can look to determine if the whole atmosphere is moving into an El Nino mode. You look at the warmth of the water in that box. But the reason that all that's significant is because the Pacific Ocean is this huge ocean. So when you have that much extra heat in a place, well, what happens when you heat air? The air goes up, it rises, right? Warm air rises, right? So suddenly you have all this air rising there. So it does two things. The box we're talking about is the hatch box there. And for whatever crazy reason, they divide that part of the Pacific into Nino areas 1, 2, 3, 4. And they found, just by research, that part of 3 and part of 4, so they call it 3.4, of that box is what is good to measure to determine if you have an El Nino. So when that box gets, when the water there gets warm, you have all this rising air. What goes up has to come down.
1: So we can still breathe.
2: Right. Well, but it spreads out and makes these upper level winds, and then it descends over the Atlantic, so it squashes the storms. The other thing it does, when the air rises, it creates a suction, right? So that pulls stronger air across the Caribbean, stronger trade winds. So you get wind stronger from the east over the Caribbean, and you get wind going the other way in the upper levels of the atmosphere. So you're kind of like scissors cutting at storms.
1: And the farther away you go from a baseline, the average, which was updated into this season, the more of an exaggerated effect this has.
2: Right. And most of this effect, by the way, is in the Caribbean and the western part of the main development region. It doesn't have as much effect over the Gulf and around Florida and so forth. So that's why in El Nino years, if you're going to get a storm, you're more likely to get one farther north as opposed to in the extreme southern parts of the tropics.
1: So what does that tell you about how this season might be remembered? Moving through it, I know into August and September, two-thirds of all tropical storms or named storms develop during that window. A lot of those are over the main development region, but that doesn't tell us about the Caribbean, doesn't tell us about the Gulf or off the southeast coastline.
2: So if you had to just look at averages, I had to guess, so you would be more likely to have storms not in the Caribbean and far south, but forming farther north, and not forming over by Africa, waiting until the disturbance gets closer to the Bahamas, right? And more likely the season ending early because the El Nino continues to strengthen as we get later in the season.
1: So as we move into the season and storms inevitably develop, some of the most important data is gathered by the hurricane hunters, the NOAA hurricane hunters out of Lakeland Linder Airfield over in Florida, I guess a few hours off to our north, and also in Biloxi, Mississippi with the Air Force Reserve's 53rd Weather Reconnaissance Squadron, gathering pictures like this, stunning scenes from inside the storm. Fox Weather's Brandi Campbell visited with the 53rd to learn more about that flight into Hurricane Melissa.
3: We're here at the Keesler Air Force Base, which is home of the U.S. Air Force Reserve's Hurricane Hunters. You can see one of their aircrafts right behind us. We're actually inside of the hangar where they do maintenance on these planes. You can see they're actually hard at work right now. As we go into this 2026 hurricane season, we're not only looking ahead, but also back on what we've already learned and gone through. I spoke with Major Sarah Olson. She's a weather reconnaissance officer on board, and she talked to us about her experience flying into Hurricane Melissa last year. While we often hear those flights can feel like they're on a roller coaster going into a car wash, one flight in particular was very different.
4: When everything was flying around, I literally was like, I feel like we're just falling out of the sky.
3: Aboard a WC-130J aircraft, this shows the last flight Major Olson's crew made ahead of Hurricane Melissa's landfall over Jamaica. Usually, the plan is to fly through the eye wall around 10,000 feet up 2 to 4 times. But during this mission, the plan was violently interrupted.
4: We knew it was a Category 5. We had been briefed that, but that's what we train for.
3: As they approached the eye wall, radar looked as expected, but what they experienced was something different.
4: It was extremely heavy rain, and then we actually got into some very heavy hail as well. We hit some pretty extreme turbulence on that inbound eye wall right before breaking into the eye on the southeast side of the storm. Everything was slow, but chaotic all at once. We had several warnings going off in the plane with stall warning. Our airspeed was jumping between basically 150 knots and 200 knots, so crazy changes in airspeed. Thought we had actually exceeded the structural limits, the G limits on the aircraft. And at one point when we were in the eye wall there, the pilot flying, who's a very, very experienced pilot, he's actually the chief pilot, he came over our headset and basically said, "Lord help us, we don't have control of this plane anymore." I honestly thought about my 2-year-old daughter. I have a little kid at home, so I just, her face flashed before my eyes and I wasn't sure if I would see her again. My second thought was like, how can we get out of this and what can I do to help this situation?
3: In the cargo bay, loose equipment and weather sensors were sent flying.
4: I actually had gotten hit in the face with a water bottle and got a black eye. We think it was a water bottle. That was probably the only thing hard enough that was actually flying around the cargo compartment. The guy next to me, had kind of fallen out of his chair because I had asked him to get up and like drop a drop sonde because we're supposed to, figure out where those max winds are.
3: So eventually, they broke through the eye wall.
4: And that's when our radar scanned again and we saw what looked like a chainsaw, essentially. Like the entire eye wall was just lined with mesovortices. I had never seen anything like that in my entire life.
3: They flew inside the eye for about 30 minutes, checking on each other, the aircraft, and come up with an escape plan. Meanwhile, Major Olson saw winds that were higher than expected and pressure that was also lower than expected, so they decided to do a mini flight pattern inside the eye.
4: Every time we passed through the exact center of the storm, it was getting stronger. We eventually got it down to 892 millibars on our final pass, which broke several records.
3: And shortly after their flight, a NOAA aircraft captured the strongest wind speed recorded by drop sonde of 252 miles per hour. Unfortunately for Major Olson, the extreme turbulence caused them to lose some of their drop sonde data. And for what did come in, she had to manually process it.
4: They still needed this data. We still had to make it happen. It just maybe wasn't the way that we thought it would look.
3: The crew returned to their starting point in Curacao. A mission plan for 11 hours was cut short to 6.
4: I was just so blown away with how the team responded. They were very professional and we still got the mission done the best we could. A lot of gratitude that we were all okay and nothing more serious happened to us or the plane. Also a lot of sadness for the people on the ground that had to experience it in Jamaica. And then just feeling honored that we're entrusted to do this mission to be able to hopefully improve forecasts for people on the ground that they can get out of the path of these storms.
3: And while Melissa was the only hurricane to make landfall last season, it was still a very busy year for them, flying nearly 930 hours. Now we've turned the page in 2026. We'll be following them as the season progresses. For now, here in Biloxi, I'm Brandi Campbell, Fox Weather.
2: So the hurricane hunters in Biloxi are the Air Force Reserve hurricane hunters, but they're also the NOAA hurricane hunters based, as Ian said, in Lakeland, Florida. And that's quite an operation. And those aircraft are more research laboratories as opposed to more monitoring the storms out of Biloxi. And I was there. It was quite a trip we had to Lakeland. Coming up on Eyes in the Storm.
5: A bit nervous. I think, you know, when you know you're heading to something maybe potentially historic like a Melissa.
6: Brace yourselves.
5: It was nothing. It was nothing. It was nothing. It was a major storm.
6: Just bouncing. Everything is bouncing. Would I do it again? I don't think so.
1: And that is Hurricane HQ Eyes Inside the Storm. You can catch that Tuesday evening at 8 p.m. Eastern Time. Brian, I was working down in Tampa when they left MacDill Air Force Base, got that beautiful facility over in Lakeland, brand new, flew on Kermit into Hurricane Dorian. And I can't imagine what that would be like. A day at the office is bouncing around in some of nature's worst.
2: And, you know, they're 50-year-old planes. But they look like they came off the assembly line just yesterday. They are pristine on the outside. But I was in the plane when they were based in Miami before they were placed based at MacDill way back. And the inside still looks the same except for the avionics and the electronics. And
1: yeah, the maintenance team does incredible work as those two aircraft and the Gulfstream are constantly working. And again, it's that critical data that helps improve the forecast models, get sent back to the NHC, and we rely on them heavily. So
2: It's great work. We need that data for sure. Yes. That's how we know what exactly is going on in the storm.
1: Brian, I had mentioned last year that the state of Florida needed a year off as we did manage to avoid a direct hurricane strike on the United States coastline. Same can be said in western North Carolina. Go back to 2024. Helene moved in, a true case study in what tropical moisture can do. Flooding of truly unfathomable amounts. Fox Weather's Bain Froney visited Asheville to see how that long road to recovery is going. And we mentioned this, the 100-year anniversary of the Great Miami Hurricane of 1926. We're going to talk more about that, what Miami would look like if a storm like that moved on through in the modern era. We'll do that when Hurricane HQ Eye on the Season returns. Stay with us.
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1: And welcome back to Hurricane HQ, Eye on the Season. I'm Fox Weather's Ian Oliver, joined by our hurricane specialist, Brian Norcross. Fox Weather will be with you throughout the entire tropical season with all the latest updates. And tonight, we're getting you ready for it. How's that for a shot? The Fox Flight Team. Brian, we got some drone video. What is that, high above Biscayne Bay? A nice look.
2: Yeah, that's looking at Brickell and back toward the causeway over to the Port of Miami. You know, Ian, this is it's called the Magic City, which goes way back. It goes way back to the beginning of the 20th century, near the beginning of the 20th century, that name. But it really is a miraculous place. In 1890, the population of Miami was nine. Nine people.
1: It's a small number.
2: where the city of Miami is today. People were living here, but they were living in Coconut Grove. They were living a little to the north. But nobody lived where downtown Miami is.
1: Which, as you said, is north of us, north of the Miami River.
2: Right,
1: the old part of it.
2: But we're close here. This whole thing is now all built up. But then in 1896, 130 years ago, it became the city of Miami because Henry Flagler brought the railroad here, and it became a city.
1: Mm-hmm.
2: Right? They had two hurricanes in 1906. Both of them came over right over downtown. Right? And then nothing. And then the 20s came. And it was a boom like no boom in the history of the world,
1: right,
2: where the city exploded. Okay? So that's where they were when the great Miami hurricane came along. And there's film of it and so forth. But they had a hurricane in July as well.
1: Huh.
2: That just skimmed it, and all these people were new people. They had come and descended on.
1: Right.
2: They didn't have an experience of the hurricane. This was the Kaiser

0: the Meyer Kaiser building downtown was a high rise that got twisted in the wind. And this is the Royal Palm Hotel just to the north of where we're sitting today. It was the Grand Hotel of Miami that Henry Flagler built, and it was essentially put out of commission, never really recovered. The entire metropolitan Miami, Fort Lauderdale metropolitan area today, up to West Palm Beach, now about 6 million people, maybe a little more than that. About 95% of the buildings in Dade and Broward were damaged or destroyed in the hurricane. So when we compare that to Hurricane Andrew, you know, in modern times, that's sort of our epic storm. So there's the 1926 hurricane, which doesn't look a whole lot different than Andrew when you, you know, on the wide view like this.
1: This was a straight shot out of the MDR, right for South Florida.
0: Right. It came in south of Miami, but it was so huge that the eye went over here and went over downtown Miami, and it put so much wind into Hollywood to the north, Fort Lauderdale to the north, flooded Fort Lauderdale, downtown Fort Lauderdale to 6 feet, tore the second floors off of buildings, destroyed Hollywood, destroyed Dania, which is just south of Fort Lauderdale, put storm surge flooding into West Palm Beach, 75 miles from here, with hurricane force winds that far north. This was a giant regional hurricane. So the big difference between that event and Hurricane Andrew was Hurricane Andrew was stronger.
1: Yes.
0: But it was only a part of this metropolitan area. And so people from the other part, from Fort Lauderdale and Miami here, could go down and help. Mm-hmm. In a 1926 storm, nobody can go anywhere and help because everybody is affected. Every street is closed from debris and so forth across the entire metropolitan area. It's very difficult to fathom.
1: It's amazing to hear you talk about this because Florida has such a storied tropical history. Right. You were a part of that history, your work during Andrew and beyond, of course. But you talk about this, it makes me think of this period. It's a parallel. It's nothing like this. But all these new folks moving down here, pandemic era and beyond, this was another period of rapid growth. Mm-hmm. That was part of our messaging in storms like Helene and in Milton. A lot of folks hadn't had a storm of reference.
0: Right. Well, in that time, they didn't have the communications that we have now. And just one more point, you can imagine this happening. 1 month later, another massive storm is coming right toward Miami. People were running to the trains to get on the trains to get out of town. They were so scared. It just skimmed the southeast coast and went over the Bahamas. It was a very devastating storm.
1: That must have been a terrifying stretch, but nothing could stop this place, right? Here we are.
0: Here we are.
1: 100 years later, a beautiful city, and there is construction everywhere. Mm-hmm. Hey, I just mentioned Hurricane Helene. Let's talk more about the recovery from that. We'll go back up to our Fox Weather studios in New York. That's where we find meteorologist Bain Froney. Bain, good to see you this evening. You just made a trip back to Western North Carolina to see how that recovery was going.
2: Yeah, exactly, Ian. I mean, back in 2024, Southern Appalachia felt Helene's wrath, dropping upwards of 30 inches of rain in some areas. Over 100 lives were lost from the remnants of this storm. Now, Asheville was one of the cities that was hit the hardest. And while the community is still recovering, those that call it home believe it will come back stronger.
3: This city, it is definitely feeling the sting. Most of the area doesn't have power. It doesn't have running water. It doesn't have any cell service.
4: The final days of September 2024 will never be forgotten in this community. The remnants of Hurricane Helene devastated Asheville. Dozens of lives lost, businesses swept away, and a town left broken. But it was the sense of community that kept the people of Asheville afloat amidst the flooding.
5: Our business turned into a community hub, so we couldn't brew beer without water, and we didn't have water for 57 days running potable city water. So we turned into a community hub, and we had 9 organizations, a neighborhood, and a loose herd of goats, all at Highlands running operations, whether that be their business or relief. We had a warehouse full of supplies, and we had tractor trailers coming from all parts of the country bringing us supplies.
2: This is the French Broad River. A year and a half ago, the road and the river art district below were completely underwater. Now, this is the very bridge that we first met Chef William Disson. At the time, he pleaded for help for the community to help rebuild.
6: I'm not sure what's going to happen. You know, we definitely need support from our legislature, from federal government, and from everyone just to make sure they can lend a hand.
2: But he also knew that Asheville would come back stronger.
7: It was unlike anything I'd seen before. And, you know, that at the moment you're feeling this despair and the sadness, but then you're taking a step back to think, you know, this is a pretty big issue. You know, how are we going to recover from it?
4: 2 years later, Asheville has done its best to rebuild, but it hasn't been an easy task.
7: And so there was moments of, you know, are we going to make it? Was all this work worthwhile, right? And despair, right? Where are we now? But as we're moving back in, you know, 2026, approaching 2027, things are feeling good. And it's exciting to see Asheville coming back in the sense of community. And the people here are really excited about welcoming folks back to Asheville in Western North Carolina.
2: The hurricane was particularly devastating to this part of Asheville, the Biltmore Village. And year and a half later, structures are still in recovery mode. One of those right behind me, the Cathedral of All Souls, still not set to open until the end of this year.
5: Things have changed radically since the storm, which is great, but that doesn't speak for everybody. So it's very much our complex geography in this area. My business is on top of a hill, so we had some wind damage. We didn't have power for a while, water for a long time, but we've come back and we're doing really well on site. Other homes, other businesses are not doing as well. So there's a lot to take in. It's a really varied experience in Western North Carolina and in Asheville, and we still want people to come. So the more people that come here, the better.
2: While Asheville may look a little bit different, this community is resilient and continues to rebuild. And everything that Asheville is known for, the art, the music, the food, it also remains. Ian?
1: Yeah, Bain, that's an important part of our mission is and has been telling those important stories of recovery. A great report there. That's Fox Weather's Bain Froney. Coming up here on Hurricane HQ, Eye on the Season, we're going to go back to Buxton, North Carolina. We've got a report. This, in part, was due to a beating that these homes, we know that these were in a vulnerable spot, long unoccupied as the Atlantic continues to encroach and erode away at those barrier islands. That process, though, was accelerated by a sequence of storms last season. We'll go to Buxton for a live report. And what might the future of tropical forecasting look like? Will it be done by people? There's been some exciting new technology. We saw the success of AI models last year. What's it going to look like in 2026? We'll talk about that when Hurricane HQ Eye on the Season returns.
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1: Welcome back to Hurricane HQ, Eye on the Season. Ian Oliver joined by Fox Weather's hurricane specialist Brian Norcross. Brian, no hurricane strikes to the U.S. coastline last year. That doesn't mean there weren't storms that made us nervous, though.
0: Yes, no, and Bermuda was the epicenter, and Bermuda's not that far offshore. So that puts a lot of energy in the ocean on top of just general sea level rise along the Carolina coast. And more energy coming against the coast is not what they needed in Buxton.
1: Yes, the Bermuda Triangle was busy last season, shooting that gap between the Outer Banks and Bermuda. Let's go to the Outer Banks for a live report. Fox Weather correspondent Katie Byrne was there as that part of the country repeatedly took a beating. And Katie, this was a case study in how impactful, how powerful hurricanes can be, even when they don't make a direct landfall.
18: Yeah, despite the lack of landfalls, this was a hurricane season, at least in 2025, that folks here on the Outer Banks will never forget. Now, as you can see, day one of the 2026 season, we've got some drenching rain, a risk of rip currents. Still, the waves are nothing compared to what we saw last year. We had a combination of coastal storms, we had high surf, and then, of course, major erosion that essentially changed this coastline. We saw houses collapse with our own eyes. I came here five times last year and saw this all unfold. But we know people who live here in this local community are racing now to prepare not only for the hurricane season, but their tourist season, too.
19: These are homes that people have come to for years and years, and they're gone.
20: As I was standing by for a live shot in early October, an eighth home collapsed into the Atlantic, feet from where we were set up.
19: Oh, there it goes. There it goes.
20: I heard it before I saw it. Pilings cracking, snapping.
19: It's very eerie. These houses were nowhere near the ocean not too long ago.
20: Dozens of neighbors stood watching, surrounded by debris from other homes that had already fallen. That's where I met Adrian, a Buxton resident.
19: Things are changing on the island.
20: For much of the summer on Hatteras Island, piles of debris lined the beach, and homes that were once far from the water sat in the surf.
21: You can just look around and see these massive piles of debris. I've never seen anything like this.
20: And the impact went beyond structures, hitting businesses too.
22: We have July and August to make money. We lost half of August due to Hurricane Erin with evacuations and whatnot, and the business never came back.
20: As the season went on and more homes fell, the focus shifted from cleanup to what comes next.
21: The tides will come, the waves will come, the storms will come. It seems like we need to kind of be like more forward thinking.
18: The county here has accelerated a beach nourishment project that was supposed to start next year. They actually already started it. It's about 4 miles north of us in Avon, but that project is set to make its way towards Buxton and start pumping sand onto the beach here as soon as June. When you look around, too, it's been active. A lot of things happening. Homeowners who still have houses standing near the water have actually hired local contractors to pick up their homes, move them further away from the water. That's what you're looking at here, what's left of a foundation of a house that's further away and set back so that the ocean doesn't destroy it. So still a lot of work to do, but locals are trying to get the message out that they are open for business and they could really use it right now, guys.
1: Yeah, Katie, you've done a great job in your reporting there, showing us that there are many challenges moving forward and a lot of interesting questions that still need answers. So that story will continue to be told on Fox Weather. That's Katie Byrne. Thank you. Brian, questions that need answers, and we've got the machines answering some of them. Now, that was an exciting thing last season, the performance of these brand new AI models.
0: Yes, especially the Google DeepMind model, which they had collaborated with the National Hurricane Center. So the Hurricane Center was able to see it. Mm-hmm. Now, in the beginning of the season, the idea was, okay, we're just going to watch it. We can look at it, apply it to past hurricanes, and go, wow, that's pretty successful. Hurricane Otis, where the forecast was so bad offshore, the Google DeepMind model did pretty well in that. So there was hope. But through the hurricane season, it just became more and more obvious that they were really onto something.
1: Yeah.
0: At Google. Now, this year, the Google people haven't stood still.
1: Uh-huh.
0: This year, they've already upgraded last year's model, and there's more coming. And plus the European Center AI model, plus the U.S. GFS has kind of a hybrid AI and dynamic model, it's called. So there's a lot of movement in AI, but you know, the folks at the Hurricane Center say, and I know it's absolutely true, it's not just about making the forecast. You have to assimilate all this data and say, yeah, what does that mean?
1: Right.
0: Right? So for the foreseeable future, we need the hurricane specialists that don't just understand the meteorology, but they understand the meaning of it.
1: Yes.
0: And how it will affect the coast, how it will affect people, and to communicate the impacts.
1: Right. They have decades of experience, right, with the social science, making clear the hazards of these storms. I know we don't have a ton of time, mm-hmm, but I went from skeptic to believer, I think, in like 3 weeks last season. New product this year. It isn't technically a cone. Mm-hmm. It looks an awful lot like one.
0: Well, so this is one of the things that we're going to experience together, because we're going to see these long-range forecasts coming out of these AI models, mm-hmm, that will be 10 days. Remember, our typical cone is 5 days.
1: Yes.
0: So we'll be, say, 10 days out. Well, the Hurricane Center is already pushing towards 7 days internally. So we're going to get these longer-range forecasts. So how much confidence should we have in them? You know, we're going to learn.
1: Yeah.
0: We're going to learn this year.
1: Because put you on the spot.
0: We're going to get more and more.
1: The legacy cone.
0: From Google. We're going to get the new experimental cone from the Hurricane Center. Lots and lots.
1: How many years does it have left? The legacy cone.
0: I think this is it for the legacy cone. I think we'll go to the experimental cone next year, mm-hmm, and maybe 2 years from now, something dynamic.
1: I will say it's much easier to communicate the most reasonable path of right, this outside of where we're at right now.
0: Right.
1: Exciting new tech that will gradually be incorporated into the messaging. There's our team right there. Robert Ray in Jamaica. Brandy Campbell in Biloxi, Mississippi, with the 53rd Weather Reconnaissance Squadron. And you just saw right there in Buxton, North Carolina, Katie Byrne showing us the stories of a barrier, a chain of barrier islands, Brian, that have been through a rough go the last few years. That's going to do it for Hurricane HQ, Eye on the Season. Fox Weather will be with you throughout the season. That includes analysis from this guy, Brian Norcross.
0: It's going to be an interesting season. I think one that is different than what we've seen over the last several years, but hurricanes will form.
3: 50. Oh, hey, Watson. Just getting jacked up for the summer with my pull-up routine.
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1: Hi, I'm Fox Nation's Abby Hornacek, and you're watching a special presentation of Parks on Fox Weather. On this edition of Parked, sometimes you just have to take the bad with the good. We learned that quickly as a nasty storm engulfs Shenandoah National Park right as we roll into town.
2: It is such a beautiful day to film Shenandoah. Can you just look at this rain and this snow coming down at the same time? So beautiful, wow.
1: But what a difference a day makes. This is incredible. The views and this hike, it's not easy. It's cold, but it's fun. The snow is beautiful. Plus, I rappelled down one of the steepest cliffs at George Washington National Forest to gaze at the Shenandoah views right across the valley. This is Parked.

0: 101 miles of the Appalachian Trail, the 500-million-year-old Blue Ridge Mountains, trees that once sheltered Herbert Hoover's 13 cabins. And those are just some of the things you can find at Shenandoah National Park. A little fun fact, President Franklin Delano Roosevelt established the park in July of 1936. It's easy to see that there is nothing quite like Shenandoah on the east coast of the United States. And we showed up just as the green was starting to peak through the cold of winter. We entered Shenandoah on Skyline Drive, the main road that will take you through the entire park. From different viewpoints along the way, you can witness some of the breathtaking views, peaceful waterfalls, and incredible rocky peaks that house the oldest rocks in the state. Not to mention the various forms of wildlife. You can find 50 different mammal species, including the largest black bear refuge in the state. Bird lovers can enjoy the 200 different species that fly throughout the trees. Or, if you're lucky, you might spot an endangered species that can breathe through its skin and can only be found in this national park, the Shenandoah salamander. We even encountered some deer feeding in the cool mountain air. The park was peaceful, but little did we know a major storm was gearing up to pay us a little visit on the eve of our big day of shooting.
1: Guys, update. We just did some stuff, and now it's legitimately snowing.
0: There is so much that surrounds Shenandoah, so we tiptoed our way around the area to some of the neighboring parks in attempt to dodge flooding and gain visibility. We stopped at Shenandoah River State Park.
2: Welcome to Parks. I'm

0: your host, Abby Hornacek, and as you can see, it is an absolutely beautiful day to be filming at Shenandoah. We might have had a little bit of a scheduling conflict with Mother Nature, but you know what? It's okay because she is the reason that these parks exist. So I'm going to do my best to show you its beauty and all of this rainy glory.
1: So the rain just kept on coming, and then it turned into snow, and then the mud and the wet socks. And, you know, you get the idea. The conditions were so bad that on our way out, our crew encountered a woman whose car had actually veered off the road and into a ditch. Honestly, it seemed like everything that could go wrong would go wrong.
2: Oh, my God, they got her.
3: Oh, look how happy they are.
1: A local even told my producer that he had never seen a nor'easter sweep in so unexpectedly.
4: Oh, please.
1: With our newfound relationships with Mother Nature, Father Time, and the nor'easter, the only thing left to do was pick up our fourth friend, Sarcasm.
0: Okay, I wanted you to see one of the many views from one of the numerous overlooks in Shenandoah National Park. This one is from Skyline Drive. As you can see, 100% clarity today. Miles and miles of visibility. Absolutely gorgeous, isn't it?
1: All signs pointed to our trip being in jeopardy, so we headed back to the hotel to regroup. Things did not look good.
2: I'm about to make a dad joke, but I'm a tall person, and these pants are a little short. They're floods, but it's okay, because you know what's outside? A flood.
1: All we could do was hope tomorrow would be a better day.
2: I got my fruit snacks. It is so foggy out right now. Sorry, I'm mid-bite. It's very foggy. The conditions aren't great, but you know, we are going to make the most out of this because it's Shenandoah. There's so much to see, even when it's rainy and even when it's foggy.
1: And make the most of it, we did. The next morning, we were welcomed with a beautiful coat of snow on the Blue Ridge Mountains that paved the route all the way to where we started our morning, George Washington National Forest, a forest with a history of its own. From here, we could see the breathtaking views of Shenandoah from the observation deck across the valley in anticipation of our next activity with Lester Zook, the owner of Wild Guide Adventures. The plan is to hike down to the rappelling station, then climb back up to where we started.
5: Surprise, they have a different weather forecast up on the Blue Ridge because it's above 2,000 feet.
2: It is not warm.
1: Depending on where you are in the area, the higher you climb, the lower the temperature drops. While there's green down below, we're surrounded by white up here.
0: This is incredible. The views and this hike, it's not easy. It's cold, but it's fun. The snow is beautiful. Lester's great. He's leading the way, and we are hiking this thing.
5: Good, thanks. Okay.
0: The sun is coming out, and I have never been so thankful for the sun before. I feel like I could just lay on a rock and thaw out for a second. What would you rate this hike? Difficulty level?
5: I call it a scramble. I mean, like I said to you, the hike is part of the adventure today. There's no, it's you know, using your hands, available. The snow adds an element, so we just want to take our time. It is going to get windier today, so just, you know, kind of buckle up and zip up and...
0: You can see Shenandoah from here, too.
5: That is the Blue Ridge.

my mind was on scaling down the side of a cliff, but I'm going to be really honest with you. The hike to get there was pretty intense. After a quick rest and supply and equipment check, we were on our way over the cliff and down its side with just a rope helping me down.

0: rappelling is just releasing the control and lowering myself. If I want to stop, I just lock up. Can't go anywhere. Okay? So as I'm going down, my hands are here. While you're rappelling, you're controlling the descent, but I've got you on a backup safety line so I can take over if anything goes wrong.
1: Okay.
0: Does that make sense?
1: Yes. I need more leeway. So excited. It's such a gorgeous view. Getting my trace knot figured out here. I was never a Girl Scout.
0: Okay, well.
1: I ate the cookies. Lester just taught me how to rappel, and I can just truly get all of this in because
0: you're doing great.
1: I feel very lucky. That's far.
0: You're doing great.
1: That's
0: lovely.
1: That's a steep ledge.
2: Rappelling down the mountain was remarkable. Many safety measures needed and repeated, but the fact that I could just take a break and turn around and soak in the magnificent views of Shenandoah National Park was something I've never experienced. As I made my way down, my mind immediately went to the thousands of park lovers who have taken this journey before me. The love for nature and this brush with danger just had me feeling so incredibly lucky to have the greatest job in the world.
1: That was honestly the highlight probably of my entire life. Wow. The view from up there, incredible.
2: Once I reached the bottom, there was only enough time for a quick break to refuel before climbing back up.
3: So we are just refueling to climb up the crag. This is a very rocky situation. It is no joke. It is serious because we need, as much protein as possible. We are going to get our climbing shoes on. We're going to make the most out of this day.
0: This time you're going to say climbing, ? And I say climb on, and up you go.
2: The upward view of the sheer cliff was just as daunting as the one looking down. I was quickly reminded that the same rope holding my life in balance before is the same one belaying me on my trek back up. My fingers could barely function because of the cold. One slip and I'm hanging off the cliff, but luckily for me, adrenaline was on my side.

0: chilly temperature made the climb feel that much more strenuous, but the hard work made the view from the top that much sweeter.
1: You know?
0: Shenandoah, whether flooded with rain, covered in snow, or flashing its incredible beauty in the form of sun rays pushing through the clouds, made me appreciate every beautiful element of our country that we tend to often overlook.
2: So that was awesome.
1: Wow, that was cool. Great, Lester. Thank you so much.
0: And you're right, once you get to the top and you know that you worked for that view, it's that much better. I'm not gonna lie, I completely forgot we still had to hike all the way back to the observation deck of George Washington National Forest. This is where I want to give some credit to the crew behind the scenes, because they also had to navigate the slippery rocks, but they did it with cameras and audio equipment. No easy task.

0: I cannot believe I got to do that. We rappelled 80 feet down, then we got to rock climb 60 feet up. I even got to do a little bit of bouldering, and while we were rappelling, I had the most incredible view of Shenandoah National Park, so I feel very, very lucky that we got to do this.
1: Okay, we did it. We made the most of Shenandoah National Park and all of its beautiful surroundings on what could have been a disaster of a shoot. But that's Mother Nature, and if I could leave you with one takeaway from this episode, it's to always, and I mean always, appreciate her in her every form.

0: on this edition of Parked. The beautiful state of Kentucky, famous for Corvettes, baseball bats, bourbon and brandy, and the world's longest known cave system. Would you be my
1: light? We'll put you and me to work.
0: We find our way to a true underground wonder, Mammoth Cave National Park. Baby, when we're together,
2: I feel all right. These birds are just so serene. I could listen to this all day long.
0: We dive right into its mysterious yet comforting existence. And then wind up with some new friends as I step into the shoes of a farmhand.
3: Wow. You are doing great.
0: Plus, I earn the name Leadfoot. We go to Bowling Green, and I drive over 110 miles per hour in a car that feels like something out of the future.
1: Oh my gosh, the adrenaline.
4: Parked with Abby Hornacek and Abby Hornacek, Louisville Slugger.
0: This is Parked.

We made it to the Bluegrass State. Nestled primarily in Edmondson County, Kentucky, Mammoth Cave is one of the most fascinating gems in the area. In addition to deep river valleys and rolling hills, is a cave that was first discovered in the late 1790s that flaunts a large diversity of plants and wildlife. And that's why we're here. Of course, there are so many interesting things about Kentucky, and we'll get to a lot of them. But it's this dark, intriguing cave made up of more than 400 miles of interlinking paths and cave systems that make Kentucky and this national park so unique. So we thought, for this season of Parked, why not investigate the wonder of Mammoth Cave?

0: We landed in Louisville and would soon make our way to the park. But first, we hit another type of trail, the Kentucky Bourbon Trail. Mammoth Cave National Park is in Kentucky. Kentucky is known for its bourbon. Right now, we are on the Kentucky Bourbon Trail, which has over 40 distilleries. But we found one that does things a little bit differently. They use bourbon barrels, but let's go find out what Copper & Kings is making inside. Hey, how's it going?
1: Good,
0: Abby.
1: Good, Drew.
0: Nice to meet you, Drew. Can you tell me a little bit about where we are?
1: Yes, so behind us we have our full distillery production area. We can also show you the barrel cellar where we age in used Kentucky bourbon barrels, and we play music to our barrels 24/7.
0: Play music to your barrels?
1: Play music to the barrels. It's a whole vibe. It serves a purpose as well. It's-

0: you guys do make brandy. Why did you choose to do that when you're on the Kentucky Bourbon Trail?
1: Brandy has been around before America became America. Early immigrants were distilling spirits from fruit. George Washington made the stuff. Ben Franklin drank it. They were all brandy connoisseurs. And we are digging back into that history, and we're just kind of putting our spin on it.
0: Do you mind if we taste some and you can tell me what goes on in there?
1: Yeah, absolutely.
2: Well, that looks better.
3: Dude, I know, it's amazing how good these cans are.
1: This is where we do all of our distillation using pure copper pot stills.
0: Why copper?
1: So copper naturally detoxifies alcohol, but it naturally pulls your sulfide aromatics out of alcohol, leaving the good flavors behind. We're going to put a set amount of our base wine in, grape or apple based, and then we're going to distill that once, creating what's known as low wine, and then distill that a second time. The steam will feed in. Temperature's going to start to rise. Alcohol, it's a lighter weight molecule. So distillation's no magic trick. All we need to do is hit 173.1 degrees. It's then going to feed over into this horizontal copper chamber. That is the condenser. So all we're doing is separating the alcohol from that heavier liquid, where it'll then start bubbling over in the glass chamber right there. And that is where we monitor the aroma, the flavor, the alcohol content.
0: So after it goes into this magic little container, what happens from there?
1: That is the center cut of that second distillation run. That's what we put into the barrels. That's what we put into the bottle. That is your finished product.
4: Oh, yeah.
1: We do all of our barrel aging in the cellar, where the music plays 24/7. So we'll head down there now.
0: Who usually works down here?
1: So down here in the barrel room, this is the production team's domain. This is where all of our barrels spend most of their life aging, listening to music 24/7.
0: The brandy ages, but the production team stays young because they're constantly listening to music.
1: Always. Easier to roll the barrels.
0: Do you play the music to the barrels?
1: We need the barrel to hold the brandy a little bit lighter and not bear hug it quite as much. So we age in a more temperate environment, but we still need the brandy to move a little bit. And instead of coming down here and rolling 500-pound barrels over and over and over, we installed 6 subwoofers and 20 elevated speakers to hit our barrels nonstop with low-frequency bass and sound to create on the inner wall of the barrel just a little bit of constant movement.
0: That's genius.
1: It is a technique that has been used before. We've definitely put it front and center in our brand. So we've got it all aging here, but we can head upstairs and do a little tasting.
0: All right. The magic words, tasting.
1: We always start our tours here, the tasting portion, with a pour of the 90 proof American brandy.
0: All right, cheers. Ooh.
1: First sip is always like sticking your toe in the pool. Grape brandy is going to sit on your palate more like bourbon. Apple brandy is going to sit on your palate with a little bit of that kind of rye whiskey feel to it.
0: This is sitting really well. This one's your favorite.
1: The Butchertown Reserve, honoring the neighborhood that we find ourselves in here, which is one of Louisville's oldest neighborhoods. Butchertown has been home to slaughterhouses and stockyards dating all the way back to 1796.
0: All right, cheers.
1: Cheers.
0: Ooh.
1: But that one you keep kind of smacking your jaws, that one just stays with you.
0: Yeah.
1: Good long finish on that one.
0: It hits you. We drank the brandy at Copper and...
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13: Right now, we are headed to a cave tour at Mammoth Cave National Park. And you know what? This park is way more than just caves. Look at this. All this beautiful greenery.
14: This was a perfect moment to take in the breathtaking surroundings.
15: That's what you call a daddy long legs. It's my nickname because of my long legs.
14: This episode of Parked takes us to a complex labyrinth that's boasted as the world's longest known cave system, and it sits right beneath the state of Kentucky.
16: Echo!
14: That place, Mammoth Cave National Park.
17: You're not going in?
13: I might. Don't tempt me, man.
14: One of the first things that we see when we come into the entrance is this. Why does this happen?
18: So there's a natural spring located just above the historic entrance, and it's naturally fed from rainfall, which we've had a bit of the last couple of days. So that's why you're seeing the waterfall.
14: It's so crazy being in here because it's so dark, you can't see what's next, and it makes it that much more of a unique experience.
18: So imagine how brave the first visitors to this area of the cave had to be.
14: Who were those visitors?
18: So the first known explorers of Mammoth Cave were Native Americans. We know that they used the cave from approximately 4,000 to 2,300 years ago. We don't really know why they stopped using the cave fairly suddenly, but we see evidence of their travels through the cave. There are artifacts that have been found, petroglyphs along the walls, so various things like that.
14: What did they use the cave for?
18: Well, we know that they came into the cave to collect a mineral called gypsum. It has medicinal properties.
14: Every step that I take, I'm continually more impressed because it gets narrow and then it gets wide and then it gets tall and then it gets short. I just can't imagine the people who found this thing. And if you work here, I would get lost. I have to ask Jessica if she's ever gotten lost. When the Native Americans came to this cave, did they just keep exploring? How did they know where to go?
18: Well, we know that they explored several miles of Mammoth Cave just from the evidence that we found throughout the years. There have been cane reed torches, which would have been their only source of light inside the cave. that's how we know that they were here. Mainly, the exploration that led to the discovery of most of our tour routes happened in the 1800s. Let's get down here to the rotunda. That'll make more sense.
15: Okay.

0: Jessica, something that I was really curious about before coming here was just how these caves formed. I mean, we started up there, it was really narrow, and then it starts to widen. You kind of get this picture that maybe there was something flowing through here. You see a lot of water.
1: Yeah, so Mammoth Cave was actually carved out by water. The area that we're in right now, the water moved through fairly rapidly with great force. That's how we get these bigger passageways that don't have much dripstone formation.
0: Mm-hmm. Yeah, you don't have to duck in here.
1: Not yet, no. Mammoth Cave is in a karst geological area, meaning that a weakened form of carbonic acid leached through the soil, and the limestone is what you see in the cave. But just above that is a sandstone cap rock. That sandstone cap rock formed a protective layer, but the water was still able to leach through some portions, and that's how we wind up with cave passageways.
0: This is kind of the first big room that we've seen so far.
1: Mm-hmm. This is one of the larger rooms on the historic route. Mammoth Cave was one of the main producers of saltpeter, which is used as a main ingredient in black gunpowder. And we all know that the War of 1812 was ongoing in the early 1800s. What you would have seen back then would have been a large pump operation in this area behind you. There were several leaching vats like this one where the water would have trickled down through a filtration system.
0: So if we take a few steps this way, I mean, this looks like a well-run operation. How many people would have been working?
1: There were several men working down here. And, of course, we do have to remember that during this time, those were enslaved individuals working in this area of the cave.
2: It's so quiet in here. I mean, you really could sit here for a while and think about life because no one's bothering you down here.
0: This really helps you conceptualize just how long these caves are. Mm-hmm. Because look at that. I mean, come on.
1: This tunnel itself will continue on for a couple more miles. But are you ready for this? The cave itself is 420 miles in length.
0: 420 miles?
1: 420 miles.
0: How long have people been exploring that?
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3: We got a staircase.
4: Yeah.
3: This is exciting.
4: So we're about to head into the Gothic Avenue area of Mammoth Cave.
3: Check this out. Echo! I've been waiting to do that the whole time. There is stuff all over the walls.
4: So most of the names that you see on the ceiling would have belonged to the affluent visitors who would have made their way into Mammoth Cave in the 1800s. This is all historical graffiti. And back in those days, it was quite a feat to reach Mammoth Cave. You would either have to travel here by stagecoach or in later years on the railroad. We can actually highlight one of those signatures that would have belonged to an enslaved man here in the 1800s, Stephen Bishop. He was an enslaved cave guide who was fearless.
5: According to the National Park Service, Bishop arrived at Mammoth Cave around 1838. After Franklin Gorin purchased the property, Bishop would become the guide for tourists and join their exploration group. Although the cave was eventually purchased by a man named John Croghan, Bishop would stay on board and continue his guide duties.
4: Stephen would also come here on his days off because when he was in the cave, he had more freedom, and he would actually explore unknown parts of the cave. Stephen was the first modern human to go across what we now call the bottomless pit. It's a vertical shaft a little farther down the route, but it's almost 200 feet in depth, and he shimmied across on a ladder.
3: Is this a column that's still forming?
4: So that column might have some minimal growth, but this area of the cave typically is not going to have as much water coming through the roof. Mm-hmm. So this column might be at its peak length. As you can see, there is still some water filtering through this area of the cave. There's just a bit of water there on the end of that stalactite.
3: History keeps going.
4: Stalactites and stalagmites are still in formation.
3: Will that ever fall?
4: Let's hope not.
3: I hope not either.
5: Mammoth Cave National Park features more than 130 different species in the cave itself, something you don't really think about until you're down there.
6: Let's go, baby. I feel so free. Ready for the weekend, so come with me. Get your body moving. Let's lift the...
5: And something that's also proudly shared by the National Park Service is the fact there are so many popular sites in the underground maze. Like the Drapery Room, and it's exactly what it sounds like. And how about the Frozen Niagara? This natural beauty remains one of the most famous sites in Mammoth Cave. The walls look like a waterfall made of limestone. This site was discovered in 1923, and as you probably guessed, it's named after the view of Niagara Falls in New York. Since there is so much to see, we make our way out of the inner dwellings of the cave system with one thing in mind: to pick up where we left off tomorrow. But for now, we'll jump over to a special place just a stone's throw away from Mammoth Cave, a place with a distinct connection to the park. Our next stop is a very sweet treat for the parks team. Behind me is Cheney's Dairy Barn. It's a fourth generation farm, and they do a lot of things here. But something to note is their cows produce the milk for the ice cream that is sold inside of Mammoth Cave National Park. Nice in here. I
2: I am really excited for this because we are going to throw it back to the original way you milk a cow. And to help me do that is Dory here. Dory, I hear that you are the cow whisperer.
7: I love my cows and I spend a lot of time with them. So as far as whispering goes, I'm pretty loud.
2: Can you just tell me a little bit of the history of Cheney's Dairy Barn?
7: Absolutely. So we have been a farm here since 1888. And then in 1940, my grandfather, Jim Cheney, brought the first two Jersey cows home. We've been a dairy farm ever since.
2: And who is this?
7: This is Sugar.
2: So she's going to be giving us the milk today.
7: She is. Yeah.
2: Are you going to teach me how to do this?
7: Absolutely.
2: Okay.
7: Gently squeeze off the top here. And what you're doing is all of the milk is now in that teat canal. And then you're just going to pull down, if I can get it. There you go.
2: I'm here, my friend.
7: And you're going to kind of feel when it's
2: gets
7: there.
2: Oh, I missed the bucket.
7: She milks about 100 pounds a day, so there's plenty to share.
2: And I'm afraid of hurting her.
7: Gentle but firm.
2: Wow. Today.
7: You are doing great.
2: Thank you.
7: That is very, very good.
2: You're a good teacher.
5: The average cow at Cheney's gets milked 2 to 5 times a day by a robot.

0: Cheney's Dairy Barn produces over 1,200 gallons of ice cream a week. So we couldn't leave the farm without tasting that final product. And for that, we met up with the owner, Carl Cheney.
1: What is Tabitha here making?
2: Well, she's making Rocky Road today. As a matter of fact, the ice cream is ready to be pulled. And so now she's going to go ahead and start pulling the ice cream.
1: The ice cream's in here already?
2: Yes, ma'am. We put 5 gallons of our ice cream mix in there, and it's almost a 16% butterfat ice cream. It's kind of like a soft serve. You're going to put the lid on it.
1: Don't tell me to put a lid on it. You put a lid on it.
2: You put a lid on it.
1: You guys make a lot of things here.
2: Yes, ma'am.
1: That's great.
2: Quarts, tubs.
1: I think this is the place to be. I need all the ingredients. Mmm! That's some good Rocky Road right there.
3: Of course it is.
1: Oh, wow.
0: After a full day around the area, we went back to our hotel to rest up with another day of trails and adventure right around the corner. The next morning kicks off another wonderful opportunity inside of Mammoth Cave National Park. But this time, we'd be above ground.
1: Despite its name, Mammoth Cave National Park is more than just caves. In fact, there are over 80 miles of surface trails around this park, and we are going to explore the Echo River Spring Trail first.
0: The day started as curious as always.
1: Why are there glass panels here on the bridge?
4: So Echo River Spring Trail is one of the newest trails in the park, and it's fully accessible. So these glass panels offer our visitors who use wheelchairs the opportunity to view the river a bit less obstructed.
1: I love that. This is why our national parks are so great. Accessible for everyone.

0: This is so stunning. And it makes sense why this was designated as a UNESCO World Heritage Site and an International Biosphere Reserve. But technically, why was it awarded those things?
1: Well, we actually have such an enormous variety of plant and animal species located inside the park, some of which are found nowhere else on Earth. We're actually the only place on Earth that you can see the Kentucky cave shrimp.
0: Are they in the rivers? How do you find them?
1: It's not uncommon for visitors to the lower levels of the cave to potentially see a crayfish, but the Kentucky cave shrimp are rather small, so it is kind of hard to see those.
2: These creatures inhabit the Roaring River in Mammoth Cave and were first discovered in 1901. Speaking of the river, water is a prevalent feature in this park.
3: We can be stronger. We can do better.
0: So we made it to the Echo River Spring. What job does this spring have in making the caves?
1: So this is the area where the underground water system meets the above ground water system, so to speak. This is a tributary to Green River, and typically what you would see here on a day if it had not been raining for the previous two would be very clear water that had a very stark greenish coloring to it. The water that is currently flowing through the deepest levels of Mammoth Cave and creating new passageways even as we speak has to make its way to the surface, and this is one of the ways that it does so.
0: Is that why we just could be exploring forever and not find the end of this cave system?
1: Well, it would take millions of years for additional cave passageways to be carved out, but there are some that are currently underwater, so eventually explorers will be able to get to those.
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1: After our hike, we said farewell to the beauty and calmness of the park, and we traded it in for something pretty exhilarating and quite the extreme. We are in Bowling Green, where every single Corvette in the world is made. It's only about 20 miles away from Mammoth Cave National Park. And since Mammoth Cave has such a long cave system, that affects the surrounding area as well, making this area highly susceptible to sinkholes. In fact, back in 2014, 8 Corvettes over at the museum fell into a sinkhole. But you know what? That was not enough to break the spirit of this place. They still make Corvettes, and they want us to drive them.

0: All right. I can't embarrass myself. These people are professionals.
1: My driving instructor, Griff, was in the lead car, and my job was to keep up with him. But that proved to be quite the task.
0: Keep off grass. The thing they're worried about is people keeping off the grass. Here we go. Woo! Did I just drift? I have to remember that this is not a video game. Bring it on. Oh. All right, we're back in the game.
1: As I really got going, those keep off the grass signs started to make a little more sense.
0: Who let me drive this car? Dancing on the ceiling. I can't stop this feeling. Whoopsie. No one saw that. All right, we're good. That was fun. Oh my gosh, the adrenaline. Because every time you go around a corner, you kind of have to slow down, but I wasn't slowing down. I was kind of going faster, and you kind of drift behind around the corner. I can't even talk because I am so excited. I think I might be hooked.
1: Woo! Through the dirt. As our time in Kentucky started to come to a close, there was one final stop we needed to make before heading out of town.
0: When you hear Louisville, you might automatically think of the Louisville Slugger. Well, we are at the Louisville Slugger Museum and Factory to learn all about how the iconic American wood bat is made.
1: Our tour guide, Johnny, was ready to show us around.
0: What is the history of the Louisville Slugger?
2: That came along in 1884 when the son of the family, a kid named Bud Hillrich, became infatuated with baseball, made himself a baseball bat, and it turns out that it was a pretty good one. The professional team in Louisville at that time, the Louisville Eclipse, found out that there was this kid who could make baseball bats. The star player of the day had a bat made. It was sort of an endorsement. Pretty soon, the family was no longer making butter churns and portrails and bedposts because more people wanted baseball bats. We can show you how it was done.
0: Okay, I'm going to take you up on that.
2: Let's go. This is a lathe like what Bud Hillrich would have used to make the first one. The main difference is that his, of course, was run on steam, but the process for making the bats are pretty much the same.
0: Where do you get the wood?
2: Well, it comes from an area of Pennsylvania on the border of Pennsylvania and New York. That's just where the best woods for the bats grow. They're all 37 inches long. Somewhere inside there is a bat.
0: And, yes.
2: So we're going to find it.
0: So after the bats come out of the machine, where do they go next?
2: They're ready to get a finish put on them, and that happens around the back. These are the machines that these days will put the player's information on it. Here's one that you might know that was just made. I don't know this player, but...
0: Oh, my gosh, you're kidding. I was like, wait, who is that? That's me. You guys made me a bat. It's Team Parked. And you know what? I always hit with this facing up.
2: That a girl.
0: That
2: That's
0: is
2: the way it
0: so...
2: gets done. This model actually is based on one of our more popular models, the M110, which was actually the bat that was used by Mickey Mantle. And before you get out of here today, it would be a disservice to you if we didn't show you also where those original models are in our bat vault. So you got time?
0: Let's see it. I would love it. This is awesome. Thank you. I'm going to keep practicing.
2: Come on in.
0: Don't mind if I do. Oh my gosh, look at all these bats.
2: This is like backstage at the Vatican because no room exists like this one anywhere on the planet.
0: No, it doesn't.
2: Jackie Robinson, Mickey Mantle's, any player you can name, certainly of the 20th century, who did anything of significance offensively. One of my favorite happens to deal with this one. This is the P-72. Cal Ripken Jr. preferred the P-72. So did Pudge Rodriguez. So did Robin Yount. Of course, those guys are all in the Hall of Fame.
3: Yep.
2: The newest member of the Hall of Fame. Derek Jeter used the P-72 exclusively. He had 12,602 at-bats with the big league Yankees, to say nothing of his years in the minor leagues, all using the model that you're holding there.
3: Johnny, I mean this from the bottom of my heart. Just spending time with you guys here and learning all about the process and the history. It's American-made, it's family-owned, and there is so much care and craft that goes into each bat. It has been incredible and such an amazing addition to the park. So, Johnny, thank you.
4: You ready?
3: I'll hit you if I scoot from there. There you go. We explored the world's longest known cave system. We drove a sports car, I milked a cow, and we created our very own Louisville Slugger. I think it's safe to say we hit this one out of the park. This has been Mammoth Cave. We'll see you next time on Parked.

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1: There you go.
2: I see one flower.
3: Take 20. Mark.
2: That hurt my ego. Take 20.

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1: So many catastrophic aspects.
2: That's a top 10 storm on record.
3: This is a monster storm.
4: It is.
5: Brutal conditions right now. Intense hurricane force winds.
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7: It feels like little pins and needles.
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9: There's some good news in the extended forecast.

0: Good evening. Thank you for being here with us on Fox Weather. I'm Ian Oliver. Welcome to Hurricane HQ, Eye on the Season. Welcome to a new hurricane season. We are live in Miami, Florida this evening. We've got Fox Weather's hurricane specialist Brian Norcross with us. Brian, that's the vantage point from the Fox flight team.
1: Yeah, there they are over Biscayne Bay. And Miami is the city, the major city in the United States most likely to have a hurricane. Mm-hmm. For 7 decades of the 20th century, 7 hurricanes came over downtown. Not the suburbs, came right. over the eye, came over downtown 7 times in 7 decades.
0: So you're saying we're here for a reason.
1: We're here for a reason. And the National Hurricane Center is here. And it's the 100th anniversary of the great Miami hurricane of 1926, which was an epic, history-making, life-changing event for this city and all of South Florida. And we'll talk about that.
0: Yeah, we're going to get into that. I know that was a period of big prosperity here in South Florida. It put the brakes on that for a stretch. That was one of the storms of record until, of course, the storm that you wrote out with all the people of South Florida in 1992, Andrew, which we'll talk about that too. We've got a whole hour of live coverage for you. Our teams up and down the coastline and beyond. Robert Ray is in Jamaica. We've got Brandi Campbell. She's in Biloxi, Mississippi, the home of the United States Air Force Hurricane Hunters. Bane Froney in studio in New York. She visited Western North Carolina to check in on the recovery. And in Buxton, North Carolina, that's a tale of action at a distance, at least a little bit of a tropical influence last year, even without a landfalling hurricane. 4 majors that churned up the Atlantic and, of course, added to some of the devastating consequences with some of the homes that were lost. Let's talk about what to expect as we move into this hurricane season. You said it. You were across town speaking with the good folks at the National Hurricane Center throughout the day today. A NOAA's outlook came out back in May. Nice to see for once, Brian, in recent memory, not to have every single warning light blinking right at us moving into the season.
1: Yeah, you know, although 2023 was an El Nino year,
0: technically, yeah. with a boiling ocean out here.
1: So that was the difference. The El Nino is a negative influence. The warm ocean was a super positive influence, and we ended up with 20 storms.
0: Right.
1: But if we hadn't had 20 storms, or hadn't had an El Nino, we probably would have had more than 20 storms
0: right.
1: that year. So the El Nino is a tamping influence mm-hmm. on the storms. And all indications are, because the ocean is not boiling out there,
0: yeah.
1: in fact, the tropical ocean is quite cool, that we won't have as many storms. But that doesn't mean that we can't still have significant hurricanes.
0: Right. This is telling. You look at the pie chart here from mm-hmm. NOAA, 10% chance of probability of an above-average season. Mm-hmm. The 35 and the 55%, you add those together, that's a 90% chance that we're either at or below average. But that still translates to 8 to 14 storms that could impact people and property.
1: Well, yeah, and sitting right here in 1965, which was a strong El Nino year, we had a storm, Hurricane Betsy, that ended up, it was this most

0: complicated thing. Went up, they put up hurricane watches from North Carolina, went up to off Cape Canaveral, turned around and came back and hit here after they had said the threat is over for Miami. Mm. And then it came back, and the water from Biscayne Bay would have been over our heads right here, where we are here today. And then it did tremendous damage here in South Florida, and then moved on to be a devastating storm in New Orleans. Mm-hmm. It was the reason they built the levees that ended up failing in Hurricane Katrina. It was Hurricane Betsy in 1965. So that was an El Nino year. Mm-hmm. So it was the only storm of significance that year, but that's the way it works. And the action was close to land. So when El Nino years, if you're going to have a hurricane like 1983 that hit Houston, it's more likely to form close in.
1: So that was my next question. When you consider, we're going to talk a whole lot more about what could be a very strong, or it's got the buzzword of the year, Super El Nino. Right. We'll get into that. But with the main development region, the whole basin, there's some variability with the sea surface temperatures with respect to average. The Gulf is above average. Good chunk of the Caribbean is above average. The MDR, the main development region, is not. Does that dictate where these storms could develop and then eventually track?
0: Yeah, they're more likely to not develop in the deep tropics. If they're going to develop, it's more likely to be a Hurricane Betsy, Hurricane Andrew-type storm that is north of there in what we call the subtropics, or close to the subtropics.
1: Yes.
0: So because the hostile upper-level winds come across the Caribbean and the deep tropics, less so in the subtropics. This year, the subtropics, in other words, not all the way down close to the equator, but farther north and just north of the islands, that's actually warm this year. So it's not typical, but that doesn't mean there aren't lots of places that storms can still form if the disturbance ends up in the wrong place that the atmosphere is actually put together just right.
1: So as far as impactful below average seasons, you only have to go back to last year, and this is something I've been talking about over the last several weeks. Last year was technically below average by named storms, if that's how you're measuring the season. It was only 13, average is 14, but we had four major hurricanes. Three became category 5 monsters, and one of those was Melissa. We saw that make a direct impact in Jamaica and just devastate the western part of the island. We saw it in the beginning, through the storm, and beyond it on Fox Weather due to the reporting from Fox Weather's Robert Ray. It was a storm that was incredibly furious as it was moving through. And what I would say was truly heartbreaking in the aftermath as we heard the people stories and learned just how devastating that storm was. But part of the journey back, Robert has witnessed, and we're going to check back in with him live in Montego Bay, Jamaica, this evening. Fox Weather's Robert Ray, our correspondent, he joins us. Robert, nobody has context outside of the Jamaican people of what played out with Hurricane Melissa like you do. What would you say now that you're back? This is another visit as you've been chronicling the recovery. What is the feeling like there in Jamaica?
2: Well, yeah, guys, good evening here on June 1st, the beginning of a new hurricane season from Montego Bay, and we're at Pier 1 Restaurant. Thank you to them. They were completely destroyed, and they have rebuilt already in less than 7 months since impact. The feeling on the ground as far as Jamaicans go, and by the way, nearly 3 million residents across this island nation, at this point is resilience and a lot of hard work. We have traversed much of this island on the western end, from up here in Montego down to Black River, where the initial landfall occurred, over 190 mile an hour winds, Category 5 historic. Jamaica's never seen a hurricane make landfall as catastrophic and traumatic as they did last October. Everybody we have talked to has a lot of love in their heart for their fellow Jamaicans, but they understand that the work ahead and the work that's been done is intense and needs to continue. That's really the key message here. There are a lot of huge resorts in Montego Bay that are still not fully opened. They're working on it. They're restoring it, and they expect to be open by this autumn, for sure by Christmas. And that's the key to getting the economy back here, guys. I mean, remember, a $12 billion storm this was. That is more than half of the gross domestic product, the nominal GDP here in Jamaica. And billions of dollars have come in from around the world. But, you know, I think that if we look back on the fateful day that Hurricane Melissa made landfall and where we situated ourselves, we put ourselves in the central northern section of the island, thinking we would take 100, 120 mile an hour winds. After landfall to the south in Black River, and then when it hit Montego and it cut across the coast, the northern coast, what we eventually did experience was up to 140 mile an hour winds, which blew out the windows and doors of the home, a fortified structure that we were in. And I want you to just kind of listen and watch the sights and sounds of what this team of five, Jared Maloney, Pete Stoles, and our incredible Jamaican security team went through.

Yeah, it is. I mean, definitely is. Yeah, these are the strongest winds so far that we've experienced here. And again, you know, I have to stress this for, if I lose you, we are operating slowly. Yeah, come to me soon. Come to me soon. How long are we going to last? How long are we going to last?

0: gosh, what a turn of events. And I tell you, all we could hear right now moments ago was glass blowing out, and that is our structure, the upstairs. Officials and first responders. Wow. Oh, my goodness.
1: Okay.
2: Go, go, go, go. Go, go, go.

0: Richard, be careful.
1: And I want you just to listen to the hiss and the roar that comes through here. It is beyond scary, beyond frightening. And I just hope that aid can come in. I hope that the Kingston Airport has stayed open and will stay open so that planes and choppers can get in. We likely will have a humanitarian crisis on our hands. Reporting for this entirety of this team, who is my brothers now. We are all brothers here going through this. And we plan on giving all the information in the days ahead. And back here live, indeed, we did give the information before, during, and after. A calculated decision made by our executive leadership team in New York, the most important, Shari Berg, who runs Fox Weather. Look, a lot of media organizations decided that this potentially could get way too dangerous. Well, we decided that it is our responsibility to try and inform the world and especially Jamaicans who are on the ground watching the Fox Weather YouTube stream, not only on our app, but again on YouTube and social media. We pushed out life-saving information. Our network did, Fox Weather. And we wouldn't have been able to do that without the decision to come down here and do so. The amount of Jamaicans, aid groups, government officials, including the United States, that reached out to not only myself and this team, but also our headquarters in New York was just tremendous. And everybody that we have spoken to since our return, especially on this trip, and trying to document the recovery and the resilience, has said that Fox Weather made that difference, certainly in the coverage. It is beyond important. All the tools and the forecasting that you all do, our meteorologists, save lives. And that translates to the ground as we can show exactly what is happening, again, before the storm, during the storm, and the humanitarian crisis that did unfold here in Jamaica in the days and weeks after. Aid came in from around the world. Billions of dollars, and it was put into short order. Businesses are now being rebuilt. Roads that were washed out by mudslides are being repaved. Structures, homes being built. And by the way, the entire mountainsides of the vegetation stripped of all the leaves and bark torn off. It was shocking to us as we drove from Montego Bay down to Black River, the epicenter of landfall, to see that those forests have made a comeback. Mother Nature has decided, no matter what this Cat 5 storm did, we're not going to stop our life. And the same thing with the people here, the souls that were lost and the families that mourn, nearly 100 people across the Caribbean. Yeah, they did lose their life to the catastrophic scenarios and this wind. Having said that, you will not find a more spiritual, tough, and resilient place than the island of Jamaica. And it is an honor to have covered it. It's an honor to be back. Back to you.
2: Yeah, seeing it through, Robert, and you did perform a very important service to the people of Jamaica and for all of us across the country watching those scenes play out. Ryan, I'll never forget being on the air with Robert as those windows blew out, and I wasn't sure how it was going to go that evening. Fox Weather correspondent Robert Ray live in Jamaica tonight. Thank you.
3: Thank you, Robert.
4: We hit some pretty extreme turbulence. We had several warnings going off in the plane. The pilot flying, who's a very, very experienced pilot, he's actually the chief pilot, he came over our headset and basically said, "Lord, help us. We don't have control of this plane."
2: Yeah, the good folks of the Hurricane Hunters actually had a much different experience, Brian, flying through Melissa.
3: It was a frightening experience as they went through the eye wall and the plane was all over the sky. And as a matter of fact, both the Air Force plane and the NOAA plane ended up returning just to be sure that the plane was structurally okay. And indeed they were. But the tales are tales to be told, and that time never to forget.
2: Hardy aircraft and a big loss of altitude reported. That was some storm. We'll talk more about the important work done by the hurricane hunters and El Nino's impact on the season ahead. We mentioned that super El Nino. We are live this evening in Miami. Stay with us on Hurricane HQ, Eye on the Season.
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4: And welcome back to Hurricane HQ, Eye on the Season, as we get you ready for the season ahead. The 2026 hurricane season has now officially started, forecast to be below average by NOAA, 8 to 14 named storms, 3 to 6 hurricanes, 1 to 3 majors. There's a live look. Look at that. Not so nice this afternoon. A beautiful and much more comfortable evening in Miami now. Brian, I'm joined by Fox Weather hurricane specialist Brian Norcross this evening. There's never one factor that can dictate how a hurricane season's going to go. But if there was close to one, it would be the El Nino, at least one that's of very strong intensity.
5: A strong one. And El Nino is the warming of the water in this box south of Hawaii. Mm-hmm. And the reason that's significant, well, two reasons. One is that just research has shown that that's where you can look to determine if the whole atmosphere is moving into an El Nino mode. You look at the warmth of the water in that box. But the reason that all that's significant is because the Pacific Ocean is this huge ocean. So when you have that much extra heat in a place, well, what happens when you heat air? The air goes up, it rises, right? Warm air rises, right? So suddenly you have all this air rising there. So it does two things. It's the box we're talking about is the hatch box there. And for whatever crazy reason, they divide that part of the Pacific into Nino areas 1, 2, 3, 4. And they found, just by research, that part of 3 and part of 4, so they call it 3.4, of that box is what is good to measure to determine if you have an El Nino. So when that box gets, when the water there gets warm, you have all this rising air. Mm-hmm. That well, you know, what goes up has to come down. So
4: thankfully, so we can still breathe.
5: Right. Well, but it spreads out,
4: yes,
5: and makes these upper level winds, and then it descends over the Atlantic, so it squashes the storms. The other thing it does, when the air rises, it creates a suction, right? So that pulls stronger air across the Caribbean, stronger trade winds. So you get wind stronger from the east over the Caribbean, and you get wind going the other way in the upper levels of the atmosphere. So you're kind of like scissors cutting at storms.
4: And the farther away you go from a baseline, the average, which was updated into this season, the more of an exaggerated effect this has.
5: Right. And most of this effect, by the way, is in the Caribbean and the western part of the main development region. It doesn't have as much effect over the Gulf and around Florida and so forth. So that's why in New Year's, if you're going to get a storm, you're more likely to get one farther north as opposed to in the extreme southern parts of the tropics.
4: So what does that tell you about how this season might be remembered? Moving through it, I know into August and September, two-thirds of all tropical storms or named storms develop during that window. A lot of those are over the main development region, but that doesn't tell us about the Caribbean, doesn't tell us about the Gulf or off the southeast coast.
5: So if you had to just look at averages, you know, I had to guess, okay? So you would be more likely to have storms not in the Caribbean and far south, but forming farther north, and not forming over by Africa, waiting until the disturbance gets closer to the Bahamas, right? And more likely the season ending early because the El Nino continues to strengthen as we get later in the season.
4: So as we move into the season and storms inevitably develop, some of the most important data is gathered by the hurricane hunters, the NOAA hurricane hunters, out of Lakeland Linder Airfield over in Florida. I guess a few hours off to our north, and also in Biloxi, Mississippi, with the Air Force Reserve's 53rd Weather Reconnaissance Squadron gathering pictures like this, stunning scenes from inside the storm. Fox Weather's Brandi Campbell visited with the 53rd to learn more about that flight into Hurricane Melissa.
1: We're here at the Keesler Air Force Base, which is home of the U.S. Air Force Reserve's Hurricane Hunters. You can see one of their aircrafts right behind us. We're actually inside of the hangar where they do maintenance on these planes. You can see they're actually hard at work right now. As we go into this 2026 hurricane season, we're not only looking ahead, but also back on what we've already learned and gone through. I spoke with Major Sarah Olson. She's a weather reconnaissance officer on board, and she talked to us about her experience flying into Hurricane Melissa last year. While we often hear those flights can feel like they're on a roller coaster going into a car wash, one flight in particular was very different.
3: When everything was flying around, I literally was like, I feel like we're just falling out of the sky.
1: Aboard a WC-130J aircraft, this shows the last flight Major Olson's crew made ahead of Hurricane Melissa's landfall over Jamaica. Usually, the plan is to fly through the eye wall around 10,000 feet up 2 to 4 times. But during this mission, the plan was violently interrupted.
3: We knew it was a Category 5. We had been briefed that, but that's what we trained for.
1: As they approached the eye wall, radar looked as expected, but what they experienced was something different.
3: It was extremely heavy rain, and then we actually got into some very heavy hail as well. We hit some pretty extreme turbulence on that inbound eye wall right before breaking into the eye on the southeast side of the storm. Everything was slow, but chaotic all at once. We had several warnings going off in the plane with stall warning. Our airspeed was jumping between basically 150 knots and 200 knots, so crazy changes in airspeed. Thought we had actually exceeded the structural limits, the G limits on the aircraft. And at one point when we were in the eye wall there, the pilot flying, who's a very, very experienced pilot, he's actually the chief pilot, he came over our headset and basically said, "Lord help us, we don't have control of this plane anymore." I honestly thought about my 2-year-old daughter. I have a little kid at home, so I just, her face flashed before my eyes and I wasn't sure if I would see her again. My second thought was like, how can we get out of this and what can I do to help this situation?
1: In the cargo bay, loose equipment and weather sensors were sent flying.
3: I actually had gotten hit in the face with a water bottle and got a black eye. We think it was a water bottle that was probably the only thing hard enough that was actually flying around the cargo compartment. The guy next to me, had kind of fallen out of his chair because I had asked him to get up and like drop a drop sond because we're supposed to, figure out where those max winds are.
1: So eventually, they broke through the eye wall.
3: And that's when our radar scanned again and we saw what looked like a chainsaw, essentially. Like the entire eye wall was just lined with mesovortices. I had never seen anything like that in my entire life.
1: They flew inside the eye for about 30 minutes, checking on each other, the aircraft, and come up with an escape plan. Meanwhile, Major Olson saw winds that were higher than expected and pressure that was also lower than expected, so they decided to do a mini flight pattern inside the eye.
3: Every time we passed through the exact center of the storm, it was getting stronger. We eventually got it down to 892 millibars on our final pass, which broke several records.
1: And shortly after their flight, a NOAA aircraft captured the strongest wind speed recorded by drop sond of 252 miles per hour. Unfortunately for Major Olson, the extreme turbulence caused them to lose some of their drop sond data. And for what did come in, she had to manually process it.
3: They still needed this data. We still had to make it happen. It just maybe wasn't the way that we thought it would look.
1: The crew returned to their starting point in Curacao. A mission plan for 11 hours was cut short to 6.
3: I was just so blown away with how the team responded. They were very professional and we still got the mission done the best we could. A lot of gratitude that we were all okay and nothing more serious happened to us or the plane. Also a lot of sadness for the people on the ground that had to experience it in Jamaica. And then just feeling honored that we're entrusted to do this mission, to be able to hopefully improve forecasts for people on the ground that they can get out of the path of these storms.
1: And while Melissa was the only hurricane to make landfall last season, it was still a very busy year for them, flying nearly 930 hours. Now we've turned the page in 2026, We'll be following them as the season progresses. For now, here in Biloxi, I'm Brandi Campbell, Fox Weather.
5: So the hurricane hunters in Biloxi are the Air Force Reserve hurricane hunters, but they're also the NOAA hurricane hunters based, as Ian said, in Lakeland, Florida. And that's quite an operation. And those aircraft are more research laboratories as opposed to more monitoring the storms out of Biloxi. And I was there. It was quite a trip we had to Lakeland. Coming up on Eyes in the Storm.
6: It's a bit nervous. I think, you know, when you know you're heading to something maybe potentially historic like a Melissa.
7: Brace yourselves.
6: It was nothing. It was nothing. It was nothing. It was a major storm.
7: Just bouncing. Everything is bouncing. Would I do it again? I don't think so.
4: And that is Hurricane HQ Eyes Inside the Storm. You can catch that Tuesday evening at 8 p.m. Eastern Time. Brian, I was working down in Tampa when they left MacDill Air Force Base, got that beautiful facility over in Lakeland, brand new, flew on Kermit into Hurricane Dorian. And I can't imagine what that would be like. A day at the office is bouncing around in some of nature's worst.
5: And, you know, they're 50-year-old planes, but they look like they came off the assembly line just yesterday. They are pristine on the outside. But I was in the plane when they were based in Miami before they were placed based at MacDill way back, and the inside still looks the same except for the avionics and the electronics. And
4: yeah, the maintenance team does incredible work as those two aircraft and the Gulfstream are constantly working. And again, it's that critical data that helps improve the forecast models, get sent back to the NHC, and we rely on them heavily. So
5: It's great work. We need that data for sure. Yes. That's how we know what exactly is going on in the storm.
4: Brian, I had mentioned last year that the state of Florida needed a year off as we did manage to avoid a direct hurricane strike on the United States coastline. Same can be said in western North Carolina. You go back to 2024. Helene moved in, a true case study in what tropical moisture can do. Flooding of truly unfathomable amounts. Fox Weather's Bain Froney visited Asheville to see how that long road to recovery is going. And we mentioned this, the 100-year anniversary of the Great Miami Hurricane of 1926. We're going to talk more about that, what Miami would look like if a storm like that moved on through in the modern era. We'll do that when Hurricane HQ Eye on the Season returns. Stay with us.
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9: 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And that's the sound of a fraud alert from Wells Fargo flagging a charge for a pricey restaurant in Paris. 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Two taps later, Claire says nope to the charge and Wells Fargo is on the case. 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
9: 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Two taps later, Claire says nope to the charge and Wells Fargo is on the case. 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

0: And welcome back to Hurricane HQ, Eye on the Season. I'm Fox Weather's Ian Oliver, joined by our hurricane specialist, Brian Norcross. Fox Weather will be with you throughout the entire tropical season with all the latest updates. And tonight, we're getting you ready for it. How's that for a shot? The Fox flight team. Brian, we got some drone video. What is that, high above Biscayne Bay? A nice look.
1: Yeah, that's looking at Brickell and back toward the causeway over to the Port of Miami. You know, Ian, this is it's called the Magic City, which goes way back. Mm-hmm. Goes way back to the beginning of the 20th century, near the beginning of the 20th century, that name. But it really is a miraculous place. In 1890, the population of Miami was nine. Nine people.
0: It's a small number.
1: where the city of Miami is today. People were living here, but they were living in Coconut Grove. They were living a little to the north. But nobody lived where downtown Miami is.
0: Which, as you said, is north of us, north of the Miami River.
1: Right,
0: the old part of it.
1: But we're close here. This whole thing is now all built up. But then in 1896, 130 years ago, it became the city of Miami because Henry Flagler brought the railroad here, and it became a city.
0: Mm-hmm.
1: Right? They had two hurricanes in 1906. Both of them came over right over downtown, right? And then nothing. And then the 20s came, and it was a boom like no boom in the history of the world,
0: right,
1: where the city exploded. Okay? So that's where they were when the great Miami hurricane came along. And there's film of it and so forth. But they had a hurricane in July as well.
0: Huh.
1: That just skimmed it, and people, all these people were new people. They had come and descended on.
0: Right.
1: They didn't have an experience. Okay. This was the Kaiser, the Meyer Kaiser building downtown was a high rise that got twisted in the wind. And this is the Royal Palm Hotel just to the north of where we're sitting today. It was the Grand Hotel of Miami that Henry Flagler built. And it was essentially put out of commission, never really recovered. The entire metropolitan Miami, Fort Lauderdale metropolitan area today, up to West Palm Beach, now about 6 million people, maybe a little more than that. About 95% of the buildings in Dade and Broward were damaged or destroyed in the hurricane. So when we compare that to Hurricane Andrew, you know, in modern times, that's sort of our epic storm. So there's the 1926 hurricane, which doesn't look a whole lot different than Andrew when you know, on the wide view like this.
0: This was a straight shot out of the MDR,
1: yes,
0: right for South Florida.
1: Right. It came in south of Miami, but it was so huge that the eye went over here and went over downtown Miami, and it put so much wind into Hollywood to the north, Fort Lauderdale to the north, flooded Fort Lauderdale, downtown Fort Lauderdale to 6 feet, tore the second floors off of buildings, destroyed Hollywood, destroyed Dania, which is just south of Fort Lauderdale, put storm surge flooding into West Palm Beach, 75 miles from here, with hurricane force winds that far north. This was a giant regional hurricane. So the big difference between that event and Hurricane Andrew was Hurricane Andrew was stronger.
0: Yes.
1: But it was only a part of this metropolitan area. And so people from the other part, from Fort Lauderdale and Miami here, could go down and help.
0: Mm-hmm.
1: In a 1926 storm, nobody can go anywhere and help because everybody is affected. Every street is closed from debris and so forth across the entire metropolitan area. It's very difficult to fathom.
0: It's amazing to hear you talk about this because Florida has such a storied tropical history.
1: Right.
0: You're a part of that history. Yeah. Your work during Andrew and beyond, of course. But you talk about this. It makes me think of this period. It's a parallel. It's nothing like this. But all these new folks moving down here, pandemic era and beyond, this was another period of rapid growth. Mm-hmm. That was part of our messaging in storms like Helene and in Milton. A lot of folks hadn't had a storm of reference.
1: Right. Well, in that time, they didn't have the communications that we have
0: right
1: now. And just one more point, you can imagine this happening. 1 month later, another massive storm is coming right toward Miami. People were running to the trains to get on the trains to get out of town. They were so scared. It just skimmed the southeast coast and went over the Bahamas. It was a very devastating storm.
0: That must have been a terrifying stretch, but nothing can stop this place, right?
1: Right.
0: Here we are.
1: Here we are.
0: 100 years later, a beautiful city, and there is construction everywhere. Mm-hmm. Hey, I just mentioned Hurricane Helene. Let's talk more about the recovery from that. We'll go back up to our Fox Weather studios in New York. That's where we find meteorologist Bain Froney. Bain, good to see you this evening. You just made a trip back to Western North Carolina to see how that recovery was going.
2: Yeah, exactly, Ian. I mean, back in 2024, Southern Appalachia felt Helene's wrath, dropping upwards of 30 inches of rain in some areas. Over 100 lives were lost from the remnants of this storm. Now, Asheville was one of the cities that was hit the hardest. And while the community is still recovering, those that call it home believe it will come back stronger.
3: This city, it is definitely feeling the sting. Most of the area doesn't have power. It doesn't have running water. It doesn't have any cell service.
4: The final days of September 2024 will never be forgotten in this community. The remnants of Hurricane Helene devastated Asheville. Dozens of lives lost, businesses swept away, and a town left broken. But it was the sense of community that kept the people of Asheville afloat amidst the flooding.
5: Our business turned into a community hub, so we couldn't brew beer without water, and we didn't have water for 57 days running potable city water. So we turned into a community hub, and we had 9 organizations, a neighborhood, and a loose herd of goats, all at Highlands running operations, whether that be their business or relief. We had a warehouse full of supplies, and we had tractor trailers coming from all parts of the country bringing us supplies.
2: This is the French Broad River. A year and a half ago, the road and the river art district below were completely underwater. Now, this is the very bridge that we first met Chef William Disson. At the time, he pleaded for help for the community to help rebuild.
6: I'm not sure what's going to happen. You know, we definitely need support from our legislature, from federal government, and from everyone just to make sure they can lend a hand.
2: But he also knew that Asheville would come back stronger.
7: It was unlike anything I'd seen before. And, you know, that at the moment you're feeling this despair and the sadness, but then you're taking a step back to think, you know, this is a pretty big issue. You know, how are we going to recover from it?
4: 2 years later, Asheville has done its best to rebuild, but it hasn't been an easy task.
7: And so there was moments of, you know, are we going to make it? Was all this work worthwhile? Right? And despair, right? Where are we now? But as we're moving back in, you know, 2026, approaching 2027, things are feeling good. It's exciting to see Asheville coming back and the sense of community, and the people here are really excited about welcoming folks back to Asheville and Western North Carolina.
2: The hurricane was particularly devastating to this part of Asheville, the Biltmore Village. And a year and a half later, structures are still in recovery mode. One of those right behind me, the Cathedral of All Souls, still not set to open until the end of this year.
5: Things have changed radically since the storm, which is great, but that doesn't speak for everybody. So it's very much our complex geography in this area. My business is on top of a hill, so we had some wind damage. We didn't have power for a while, water for a long time, but we've come back and we're doing really well on site. Other homes, other businesses are not doing as well. So there's a lot to take in. It's a really varied experience in Western North Carolina and in Asheville. And we still want people to come. So the more people that come here, the better.
2: While Asheville may look a little bit different, this community is resilient and continues to rebuild. And everything that Asheville is known for, the art, the music, the food, it all still remains. Ian?
0: Yeah, Bain, that's an important part of our mission is and has been telling those important stories of recovery. A great report there. That's Fox Weather's Bain Froney. Coming up here on Hurricane HQ, Eye on the Season, we're going to go back to Buxton, North Carolina. We've got a report. This, in part, was due to a beating that these homes, we know that these were in a vulnerable spot, long unoccupied as the Atlantic continues to encroach and erode away at those barrier islands. That process, though, was accelerated by a sequence of storms last season. We'll go to Buxton for a live report. And what might the future of tropical forecasting look like? Will it be done by people There's been some exciting new technology. We saw the success of AI models last year. What's it going to look like in 2026? We'll talk about that when Hurricane HQ Eye on the Season returns.
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3: Welcome back to Hurricane HQ. I am the season, Ian Oliver, joined by Fox Weather's hurricane specialist, Brian Norcross. Brian, no hurricane strikes to the U.S. coastline last year. That doesn't mean there weren't storms that made us nervous, though.
4: Yes, no, and Bermuda was the epicenter, and Bermuda's not that far offshore. So that puts a lot of energy in the ocean on top of just general sea level rise along the Carolina coast. And more energy coming against the coast is not what they needed in Buxton.
3: Yes, the Bermuda Triangle was busy last season, shooting that gap between the Outer Banks and Bermuda. Let's go to the Outer Banks for a live report. Fox Weather correspondent Katie Byrne was there as that part of the country repeatedly took a beating. And Katie, this was a case study in how impactful, how powerful hurricanes can be, even when they don't make a direct landfall.
5: Yeah, despite the lack of landfalls, this was a hurricane season, at least in 2025, that folks here on the Outer Banks will never forget. Now, as you can see, day one of the 2026 season, we've got some drenching rain, a risk of rip currents. Still, the waves are nothing compared to what we saw last year. We had a combination of coastal storms, we had high surf, and then, of course, major erosion that essentially changed this coastline. We saw houses collapse with our own eyes. I came here five times last year and saw this all unfold. But we know people who live here in this local community are racing now to prepare not only for the hurricane season, but their tourist season, too.
6: These are homes that people have come to for years and years, and they're gone.
5: As I was standing by for a live shot in early October, an eighth home collapsed into the Atlantic, feet from where we were set up.
6: Oh, there it goes. There it goes.
5: I heard it before I saw it. Pilings cracking, snapping.
6: It's very eerie. These houses were nowhere near the ocean not too long ago.
5: Dozens of neighbors stood watching, surrounded by debris from other homes that had already fallen. That's where I met Adrian, a Buxton resident.
6: Things are changing on the island.
5: For much of the summer on Hatteras Island, piles of debris lined the beach, and homes that were once far from the water sat in the surf.
7: You can just look around and see these massive piles of debris. I've never seen anything like this.
5: And the impact went beyond structures, hitting businesses too.
8: We have July and August to make money. We lost half of August due to Hurricane Erin with evacuations and whatnot, and the business never came back.
5: As the season went on and more homes fell, the focus shifted from cleanup to what comes next.
7: The tides will come, the waves will come, the storms will come. It seems like we need to kind of be like more forward thinking.
5: The county here has accelerated a beach nourishment project that was supposed to start next year. They actually already started it. It's about 4 miles north of us in Avon, but that project is set to make its way towards Buxton and start pumping sand onto the beach here as soon as June. When you look around, too, it's been active. A lot of things happening. Homeowners who still have houses standing near the water have actually hired local contractors to pick up their homes, move them further away from the water. That's what you're looking at here, what's left of a foundation of a house that's further away and set back so that the ocean doesn't destroy it. So still a lot of work to do, but locals are trying to get the message out that they are open for business and they could really use it right now, guys.
3: Yeah, Katie, you've done a great job in your reporting there, showing us that there are many challenges moving forward and a lot of interesting questions that still need answers. So that story will continue to be told on Fox Weather. That's Katie Byrne. Thank you. Brian, questions that need answers, and we've got machines answering some of them. Now, that was an exciting thing last season, the performance of these brand new AI models.
4: Yes, especially the Google DeepMind model, which they had collaborated with the National Hurricane Center. So the Hurricane Center was able to see it. Now, in the beginning of the season, the idea was, okay, we're just going to watch it. we can look at it, apply it to past hurricanes and go, wow, that's pretty successful. Hurricane Otis, where the forecast was so bad offshore, the Google DeepMind model did pretty well in that. So there was hope. But through the hurricane season, it just became more and more obvious that they were really onto something.
3: Yeah.
4: At Google. Now, this year, the Google people haven't stood still.
3: Uh-huh.
4: This year, they've already upgraded last year's model, and there's more coming. And plus the European Center AI model, plus the U.S. GFS has kind of a hybrid AI and dynamic model, it's called. So there's a lot of movement in AI, but you know, the folks at the Hurricane Center say, and I know it's absolutely true, it's not just about making the forecast. You have to assimilate all this data and say, yes, what does that mean?
3: Right.
4: Right? So for the foreseeable future, we need the hurricane specialists that don't just understand the meteorology, but they understand the meaning of it.
3: Yes.
4: And how it will affect the coast, how it will affect people, and to communicate the impacts.
3: Right. They have decades of experience, right, with the social science, making clear the hazards of these storms. I know we don't have a ton of time, mm-hmm, but I went from skeptic to believer, I think, in like 3 weeks last season. New product this year. It isn't technically a cone. Mm-hmm. It looks an awful lot like one.
4: Well, so this is one of the things that we're going to experience together, because we're going to see these long-range forecasts coming out of these AI models. Mm-hmm. It will be 10 days. Remember, our typical cone is 5 days.
3: Yeah.
4: So it will be, say, 10 days out. Well, the Hurricane Center is already pushing towards 7 days internally. So we're going to get these longer-range forecasts. So how much confidence should we have in them? You know, we're going to learn.
3: Yeah.
4: We're going to learn this year.
3: Because put you on the spot.
4: We're going to get more and more.
3: The legacy cone.
4: From Google. We're going to get the new experimental cone from the Hurricane Center. Lots and lots.
3: How many years does it have left? The legacy cone.
4: I think this is it for the legacy cone. I think we'll go to the experimental cone next year, mm-hmm, and maybe 2 years from now, something dynamic.
3: I will say it's much easier to communicate the most reasonable path of right, this outside of where we're at right now.
4: Right.
3: Exciting new tech that will gradually be incorporated into the messaging. There's our team right there. Robert Ray in Jamaica. Brandy Campbell in Biloxi, Mississippi, with the 53rd Weather Reconnaissance Squadron. And you just saw right there in Buxton, North Carolina, Katie Byrne showing us the stories of a chain of barrier islands, Brian, that have been through a rough go the last few years. That's going to do it for Hurricane HQ, Eye on the Season. Fox Weather will be with you throughout the season. That includes analysis from this guy, Brian Norcross.
4: It's going to be an interesting season. I think one that is different than what we've seen over the last several years, but hurricanes will form.
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1: A national park with one of the largest populations of mountain goats in the lower 48, and a kind of wilderness that almost doesn't seem real.
0: I feel a connection to this place. I know what you want, you
1: big go-getter. We navigate Glacier National Park.
2: You can see how this road was just cut straight into this mountain.
1: The glaciers, mountains, and waterfalls that define the park come into focus as we embark on a true wildlife trek.
3: It sounds like I'm going to get very wet on this next one.
4: Lean right!
1: Then we revisit a park's favorite.
5: Forward paddle!
3: You guys ready?
1: As we whitewater raft down the Flathead River with the parked crew shooting every second of it.
6: Hello, testing 1-2-1-2.
1: And it seems water is the theme of this season.
5: Yes.
1: We head to Whitefish Lake to learn how to flyboard, a first for the show. And I test my courage once again. Dirt biking the hills surrounding Glacier National Park. We're in Montana.
3: Room. I hear that's the sound they make.
1: And this is Parked.

0: For this episode, we have a bit of a unique experience in terms of where we are staying. Right now, we are in Glacier National Park at Lake McDonald Lodge, which is where we'll be spending the next few nights. And we had to book this thing more than a year ago because it is so popular. Something interesting I learned about this place is it was actually built in the winter of 1913. So at the time, there were no roads. They had to sled the building materials over a frozen Lake McDonald just to get them here. Now here we are, 110 years later, able to immerse ourselves in all of that history. But before we venture to the park, we took a trip to a popular excursion in the area. Southwest of Glacier National Park was a beautiful spot for the parks team to try something completely new to the show. We made our way to Whitefish Lake to see if I had what it took to ride a flyboard. We met up with Justin Heine, the founder of Flyboard Montana.
1: How's it going, Justin?
2: Great, Abby. How are you?
1: Great. I need to know exactly what flyboarding is.
2: Flyboarding is just a sport that was developed in 2012, right around that area. We take the jet ski and redirect the thrust into the hose there, and it supplies the board that you're going to be on with power and enables you to fly in the air.
1: So all of my power is coming from a jet ski?
2: Absolutely. The jet ski just turns into a big floating pump at this point.
1: Okay, so what exactly do I need to do?
2: Well, you just need to have the courage to hop on that thing, and hopefully within 10 or so minutes, you'll be up in the air and cruising around, having the freedom of flight.
1: Who's going to be taking me out on the jet ski?
2: I think we'll have my son Logan be your instructor today.
0: With a little instruction from Logan, I was ready to give it my first try.
1: Woo! That fancy helmet.
3: All right, let's do it. Oh!
0: So I didn't get it on the first try. But we weren't finished just yet.
3: All right. You ready? Okay. There you go. There you go. Nice, nice. Yeah, yeah. You feel how the toes down, like, makes it go kind of down towards the water. So I kind of tell people to go, so kind of like bob, like up and down. Yeah, yeah. Ah! Nice, nice. That was awesome. That was awesome.
0: After a few tips, I sort of started to get the hang of it the more times we launched. This time, Logan challenged me to a few tricks, one

0: them being a 360 spin.
1: All right, you ready? Okay, let's do it. You got this. So just like a little bit of weight on your heels, just back up really slow. And then, yeah. Nice. That was close. That was super close.
2: Okay.
1: That was good. Yeah.
2: All right, let's do it.
1: All right. I tell people, just like, don't hesitate. Just like, send it. Just send it.
2: Okay. All right, we're
1: going to
2: try to do
1: it first
2: now.
1: All right. You got it. Yep. Nice.
0: I thought I'd try the 360 one more time before we packed it in for the day. But Mother Nature had other ideas and cut our day short.
1: You did it! Yeah!
0: With the rain coming in and temperatures dropping, we ended the day early and prepared for a full day at the park the next day.
3: National Park spans over 1 million acres and encapsulates the true definition of unparalleled beauty. From glaciers to crystal blue lakes, ancient forests, and of course, wildlife. Named after the icy formations that once dominated this terrain, we are about to embark on a journey through breathtaking scenery and ecological diversity. This is Glacier National Park.

0: It became America's 10th national park in 1910. Anthropologists like George Bird Grinnell pushed for the creation of the park to preserve and protect its vibrant and diverse ecosystem.
1: There are a few different ways to experience Glacier National Park, and one of those is via one of these historic red buses. So that's what we'll be doing today, and Dakota here will be driving me around. Dakota, how's it going?
2: Good.
1: All right, so what do we have in store?
2: We have in store a beautiful view, a beautiful trip, a lot of amazing views of nature, a lot of good history here, but a feeling of this place, this energy, that really is hard to describe with words.
1: Well, I have a lot of questions for you, so I hope you're ready.
2: Uh-huh.
1: Should we fire it up?
2: Let's do it.
1: Thank you very much.
2: Thanks, yes. Well, this is your captain speaking. Everybody keep your hands beat inside the vehicle all the time. We will begin our ascent.
0: These iconic red buses were first introduced in the 1930s to navigate the park's rugged terrain and offer visitors an extraordinary experience. With their retractable roofs, these bad boys let you soak up every ounce of the park's beauty while cruising along the famous Going to the Sun Road.
2: Yeah. But these tunnels were hand dug.
1: Really? Those were handmade? The windows and everything?
2: Mm-hmm.
1: I mean, I can't even fathom how you would get up here one in the early 1900s, and then with the materials and carve it out. This is a sheer drop off to our left. It's so impressive.
2: This is the Going to the Sun Road. This is a national historic landmark, this road. But it's also a national civil engineering landmark.
0: The Going to the Sun Road is roughly 50 miles long and winds through the heart of this park.
3: This is the sound of Claire cooking dinner at home. And that's the sound of a fraud alert from Wells Fargo flagging a charge for a pricey restaurant in Paris. Considering Claire isn't in Paris right now, that seemed odd to the bank and to Claire. Two taps later, Claire says nope to the charge and Wells Fargo is on the case. However you make money work, Wells Fargo can work with that.
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0: Something we haven't experienced on Parked yet is this close of proximity to Canada. This national park actually shares a border with Canada's Waterton Lakes National Park, and together they form the Waterton Glacier International Peace Park. I just want to take a moment to look around and take this all in, because coming from New York City, I am constantly yearning for tranquility. And you know what? This is the perfect medicine. Just being here, I have felt such a connection to nature, and it really has left an indelible mark on my heart. That was really cheesy, but I'm going to stick with it.
10: Approximately 3 million adventure-seeking visitors come to this park every year, and they're often greeted by a captivating assortment of wildlife.
2: Mountain goat.
0: Where? Oh, this entire trip, my only goal is to see a mountain goat. I gotta get it on every single camera. I cannot believe we just saw a mountain goat, because they're really elusive. So the fact that we were able to catch them... I'm frazzled. I can't get my lens cap back on. Here at Glacier, there is a thriving ecosystem teeming with diverse wildlife. But if you come at the right time, you can also get wildflowers. We have tried so hard on Parked to time it right with wildflowers, and it has never worked out until now. So this is very exciting for us. I'd say perfect timing.

0: As we're driving, it's so interesting to observe the unique U-shaped valleys in this national park, as opposed to the typical V-shaped valleys we usually see. This distinction is attributed to the formation process. Unlike most valleys, which are carved by rivers, these valleys were shaped by glaciers.
1: So you were mentioning earlier that you have to have three different criteria to make a glacier. What are those?
2: So the first is surface area in ice, in acres. How many acres do you think minimum you need for something to be a glacier?
1: 30.
2: That's a great guess.
1: Really?
2: That's an incredible guess. 25.
1: I almost said 25.
2: You were right there. So 25 acres minimum in surface area in acres. Depth in ice. So 100 feet, 25 acres, and then the last thing, you should get this. What does it need to be doing?
1: Moving.
2: It needs to be moving. So you need those three things for something to be considered a glacier.
1: Okay, so if, let's say that glacier is melting, and it has every attribute except for now, instead of 25 acres, it's 24 acres. It's no longer a glacier?
2: It's no longer a glacier.
0: The National Park Service uses satellite images to track the movement of the glaciers. Speaking of, it's time for us to keep moving.

0: This is an amazing little hike here. It's paved, or it's not paved, it has a platform. It's called the Trail of the Cedars, and that goes all the way up to Avalanche Lake. That's a really nice hike. I think it's around 5 miles to get up there.
1: Not too bad.
0: Not too bad.
2: That's about all the convincing I needed. Time for the Parks team to lace up our boots and hit the trails again.
1: Trail of the Cedars is a popular hike. That's why we're here right now. It is supposedly just absolutely stunning. Some of these cedars are over 80 feet tall, but that trail also splits into two sections. One of those sections goes on to Avalanche Lake. It's a couple miles longer, but I hear the parks team is ready to do it. And at the end of it, we get this stunning view of Avalanche Lake. So let's go see if it's worth it.
2: We made it out of the trees. Oh, and we see that.
1: Glacier National Park features over 130 named lakes. Avalanche Lake is one of them. And I don't have to tell you that part of its allure is because of this just pure blue water. This lake receives meltwater from Sperry Glacier and got its name in 1895 from a group that just kept witnessing avalanches in the area. Now, while some of the lakes that are similar in size and in elevation as this lake do not have fish, this one does, attracting anglers from all over the world. We actually ran into two of them over just a little bit that way, and they had already caught a trout. So I can confirm there are fish in here.
2: Not gonna lie, this hike in particular was quite the workout. Unfortunately, we didn't have enough time to explore all 130 lakes, but there is one particular lake that we wanted to see before we left, Lake McDonald.
0: Interesting where that name came from. This guy named Duncan McDonald, he wasn't really important at all, but he carved his name into the side of a tree next to the lake. So like, we're just gonna call
1: no
0: it.
1: No way.
0: Yeah.
1: That's really the story?
0: That's what they say.
1: Lake McDonald is also known as Fruity Pebble Lake because of the rocks settled at the bottom. At 10 miles long and nearly 500 feet deep, it's the largest lake in the park. And while people come here for its calmness, its sense of peace, they also come to see these colored rocks. When glaciers chipped off pieces of mountains, the colors varied depending on the amount of iron. Red rocks formed with a lot of oxygen and high iron levels, while the green rocks formed with less oxygen and low iron levels. So we are nearing the end of our trip on the Red Bus Tour, and you said we have one last stop we have to make, and it's Sacred Dancing Cascade.
0: The light hits it, reflects a certain wavelength, and causes that blue color. The deeper the water, the deeper the blue, the shallower the water.
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5: Oh, this means it's over, doesn't it? Well, Dakota, this has been an insane experience. And what I love so much about it is that we get perspective from all types of people. We get a lot of information, but you gave us such a good viewpoint on what it's like to have gratitude for these types of places. So it has been such an incredible experience. We really appreciate it.
6: Thank you so much. Appreciate you guys. This is awesome. I really enjoyed it.
7: Glacier National Park is phenomenal. The pristine lakes, carved valleys, and mountain views that stretch on for miles took my breath away. And the Red Bus was such a fun way to see all of the sights.
8: One of them stands guard while the other ones eat. I'm going to implement that in my friend group.
7: There are tons of activities here that let you experience this area up close. Today, we're exploring these mountains like a pro. So it's time to kick it into high gear.
5: Something I have always wanted to do is ride a dirt bike, and that is what we're gonna do today. This company is perfect for us. We have Flathead Outdoors in the summer, Snow Bike Nation in the winter. This here is Kyle. Hi, Kyle.
9: How's it going?
5: You're gonna be taking me out today, right?
9: Yes,
5: okay.
9: Gonna be great.
5: Talk to me about what's happening here.
9: So, two different bikes today. We've got our normal dirt bikes that JP and I will be riding, and we're gonna put you on the electric dirt bike today.
5: Okay.
9: Twist the throttle and go.
5: Twist the throttle and go. What is this area?
9: This area, we're just outside of Glacier National Park up here in northwest Montana, and we're actually on Flathead National Forest. So there's about 2.5 million acres here. We could ride a lot of it.
5: I am so pumped about this, Kyle. And I actually was talking to you before this, and you mentioned that you're a veteran. Thank you for your service. And you guys do a lot with veterans. You're trying to get more into that. Will you just explain what you were telling me earlier?
9: Being a vet, as we've talked to and interacted with other vets who might be dealing with some mental health stuff, getting them out here on the dirt bikes, showing them the beautiful nature here, and getting back to kind of that like team and that camaraderie is very therapeutic.
5: It's very healing. And that's really awesome that you guys are doing that. Well, we are very grateful that you're taking us out today. So should we get going?
9: Let's do it.

0: Vroom vroom. I hear that's the sound they make. Is it on?
1: So all you have to do is turn the key. As soon as you turn that key, it's on.
0: Okay.
1: So you'll
0: oh God,
1: turn that
0: I'm nervous.
1: Key. You'll turn that key to the right, remember, nice and slow.
2: I'll admit, I was a little freaked out at first, but sometimes you just gotta rev the engine and hope for the best.

We came to a wide open field, which was the perfect playground to practice a few turns and bumps. This prepared me for the next challenge, biking on a narrow and very high trail. I may have gotten a little too bold at one point.

0: So maybe I'm not ready for wheelies just yet. I brushed myself off and got right back onto the bike.
1: All right.
2: Full send.
1: Full send, baby.

0: did not know what to expect, but these things can haul. I loved every minute of it.
1: You crushed it.
0: Well, thank you for everything. We really appreciate it.
1: Hell yeah.
2: We can finally check dirt biking off of our bucket lists. That was an absolute thrill ride, all while being surrounded by Montana's jaw-dropping landscape. We relax for the rest of the day because tomorrow we're making a splash.
0: All right, boys, follow me. I've been waiting all day to say that.
2: We made our way to a very popular excursion in the Middle Fork of the Flathead River.
0: We can't come to Montana and not whitewater raft. That is why we are at Great Northern Resort and why we are meeting up with Cash here.
3: Pleasure
0: Cash,
3: to meet you.
0: Hello.
3: Pleasure to meet you. How are you doing?
0: So far, so good.
3: Right on.
0: I'm really excited to whitewater raft.
3: Indeed.
0: With you.
3: You should be.
0: Where are we going?
3: So we're going on the Middle Fork of the Flathead River. It kind of cuts along the southern boundary of Glacier National Park. Runs in between the Flathead National Forest, which is south of us, and then Glacier National Park's our north. We're going right through the center. We're going to be running about 9 miles on the river today. We're kind of at a lower river level right now. Our river changes throughout the season. It goes all the way from chocolate milk in the early season in May down to what you're seeing now, which is like the clearest water you're ever going to see in your life. But a lot of rocks out there, so paddling's all for dodging rocks. It's for hitting big waves.
0: Yeah. Okay, well, we should get to it.
3: Cool.
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6: The last time we were on the rapids was in season 2 of Park, heading down the Yellowstone River on the outskirts of Yellowstone National Park. Today, we're on the Montana Flathead River.
7: Hello, we're about to go whitewater rafting.
8: Raft is in the back.
7: It's beautiful. Ice my feet after our hike. Oh wow, it makes your calves cramp. It's so cold. How cold is this water, do you think?
9: So this water is going to be somewhere in the 50s. Just because it's coming out from the hills and it's all covered up by shade the whole time. It's coming overnight too. Once we get on the Middle Fork itself, there's no gauge for the temperature on the Middle Fork, but there is on the North Fork, and it's this time of year it's generally reading about 64 degrees, 63, 64 degrees. So
7: everyone's gonna be a strong paddler today. I feel it. I feel it in my bones, my frozen bones. Cash, you're the best paddler here, but you're in the back.
9: That is correct. That means I'm steering this boat.
7: Okay.
9: So every time I call a paddle command, it's always with intention, right? I'm trying to get the boat to go somewhere. So if I call them, I want them.
6: Cash led us from the rear, but his leadership was felt in every part of the raft. Before we met our first rapid, he explained what to do on his command.
9: So we're running class 2 rapids today.
6: So what exactly does that mean? Well, in terms of whitewater rafting, a class is the equivalent to a difficulty level. A class 6 is considered the most intense, whereas a class 1 is considered the least intense. Since we're here in August, we're expecting 2s and 3s. Still, it wasn't going to be easy today.
9: Yes. Keep going, another wave coming. And rest.
7: Woo! Woo! Sideways.
9: Nelly, that is cold. The rock in the center of the river, that's called Freddy Flipstone. Forward paddle, hard. And stop. Stop.
7: Stop.
9: And forward paddle.
7: Remember long strokes, bud.
9: And rest. Little bump.
7: Was that? That wasn't over Freddie Flintstone, was it? Yeah, good work, guys.

0: All right, yep, this rapid right here, this is called Bone Crusher.
1: Bone Crusher!
0: Yeah, this is where they're going to be taking your pictures at.
1: Let's crush some bones and not let our bones get crushed.
0: All right, here we go, folks. Forward paddle.
1: Woo, let's do it!
0: Make sure y'all paddle together up there. All right, here we go. Paddle hard, paddle hard. Another wave. Yeah! And rest, and rest.
1: Got a glacial facial on that one.
0: Forward paddle. Here we go. Paddle hard, paddle hard.
1: Saw that one coming. I just got a good drink of water on that one. Thank goodness, I was thirsty.
0: How's everybody feeling after that?
1: Woo, a little chilly. Woo-wee. Feeling a little chilly. I like that one.
2: The frigid water kept finding its way into the raft, but we didn't let that slow us down one bit. On our way down the Montana Flathead River, we encountered a bone crusher, big squeeze, then upper and lower jaws back to back.
0: Paddle hard, paddle hard. Long and left step. Back, left back. Lean right. Boom, baby.
1: I got a big squeeze there, that's for sure. Didn't wear my waterproof mascara. Didn't expect that. You weren't kidding. What is so great about this trip is we have a lot of action, but then when there's less action, you can also take in the surroundings. It's just a beautiful place to be.
0: Nothing quite like it.
1: Nothing quite like it.
2: No disputing that. Whitewater rafting surrounded by these beautiful scenic views was incredibly worth it.
0: All right, folks. Y'all just watch your step when you hop out the boat. Woo! It's going to raise up, so don't trust that to hold you.
1: Made it. Woo-wee! Oh, can't feel my legs. All right. Awesome. Cash, that was incredible.
0: Thank you very much
1: Thank
0: for coming out.
1: Thank you so much.
0: It
1: You're
0: was a
1: so
0: blast.
1: Knowledgeable about everything.
0: I appreciate it.
1: You crushed it. Your steering was the most impressive thing, I think, of the entire trip.
0: We call that guiding, but yes, my steering.
1: Well, you are an elite guide, so thank you.
0: Thank you very much. I appreciate it.
2: They say time flies when you're having fun, and these last few days felt like only minutes. Just like that, our trip to Glacier National Park has heard its swan song.
1: That does it for us here at Glacier National Park. And this place was such a great example of the profound beauty of nature. We did everything from experiencing the park via a red bus to hiking, flyboarding, whitewater rafting, and dirt biking. And I appreciate you coming along on the journey with me. We'll see you next time on Parked. Woo! That fancy helmet. I feel so calm. Full throttle, baby.
3: See how this road was just cut straight into this mountain.
1: 3, 4, let's not trip onto the floor. Here we've got a wild kid climbing up the rocks. He's looking for a spot to stand because he's going to get us going over the surf. These wildflowers. We have tried so... Did wildflowers sound weird? I'm sorry. I said that weird. Wildflowers. You know, that was cheesy, but I meant it, and I'm going to stick with it. I almost said it's cheesier than the Cheez-Its that we ate in the car on the way here. How many miles of river, rivers, rivers? How many miles of river, river, rivers, rivers? What am I trying to say? How many miles of rivers are out here? Is that what you're saying?
4: This does taste really good. It must be organic. I hope you guys got that on the drone.
5: Yeah.
6: She broke the bite.
7: No. Oh, thank God.

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0: This is White Sands Missile Range Museum. The museum opened in 1990 with 30 pieces, a number that has since grown to 70. All original, all visually fascinating, yet sturdy and massive.
1: What a lot of people don't know is that it is rich in military history. So let's hear from a man who knows a lot more about that. I'm here with Darren Court, the director and curator of White Sands Missile Range Museum. Darren, thank you so much for having us.
2: Thanks for coming out.
1: Can you start by telling me how long you've been here?
2: Almost 12 years.
1: Wow, so you really know what you're talking about when it comes to all of these amazing pieces.
2: Our job is to teach the public and the military about the history of the installation, the Army, the Navy, the Air Force, all the events that have gone on here.
0: Now, the missile range's role expanded beyond nuclear testing and was actually the first generation of rocket testing facilities that allowed for the United States exploration of space, all thanks to a variation of the world's first long-range guided ballistic missile.
1: The V-2 rocket, to me, is so fascinating.
2: The V-2 was the rocket that was designed by Wernher von Braun and his German rocket team during World War II. We wanted that technology. We had a few things that we were doing here, but we really wanted these large liquid fuel ballistic rockets. So we managed to get this material before the Russians could, brought it out here, and began testing those in 1946. Not only did we learn how to guide and fuel these large liquid fueled rockets, but it was a perfect scientific platform. By 1950, the German rocket team had left. Most of them went to Alabama, and they developed the Redstone, which is the tallest one out there. And that was really the first U.S.-built ballistic missile. And the Redstone actually is what put our first two astronauts into space.
1: The wind has been fluctuating so much. I have to mention that. It is very windy. Why is it so strong up here?
2: You know, a lot of our storm systems come out of the southwest through Arizona. And by the time they hit these mountains, the winds will sort of hit the mountains and compress. And then when they hit the other side, they just explode on this side of the mountains. We can get 80 to 100 mile an hour wind gusts here in the spring. It's really difficult to maintain the integrity of some of these items because they get sandblasted.
1: Sure.
2: So it's a constant battle doing conservation work to protect these things.
1: Yeah, just being here and being in the mountains with all of these different pieces really, really is a special experience. So, Darren, thank you so much for having us.
2: You're welcome. Thanks for coming out. We appreciate it.
3: Snow-white sand of gypsum, wind-blown into dunes of enchanting beauty, comprise one of the most interesting units in our system of national monuments and parks.
1: We made it.
0: This is White Sands, a truly breathtaking national monument and a perfect spot for season one of Parked. In January of 1933, it was President Herbert Hoover who designated White Sands a national monument. It's one of the world's most magnificent natural wonders, stretching across over 224 square miles. White Sands is situated in the Tularosa Basin in New Mexico and has some pretty incredible characteristics.
1: Hey everyone, I am at White Sands National Monument in Alamogordo, New Mexico. Can you just look around at the beauty and serenity of this national monument? I cannot believe that this is in the Southwest. You would think we're in another country. And the cool thing about the White Sands is that it's actually not white. It's made out of gypsum, which is clear. And the reason that it appears white is because the sand grains rub against one another and they create scratches on the surface of the grain. The grain then reflects the sun's rays. So cool fun fact there. Also, I can hold it even though it's hot out because it doesn't absorb the heat of the sun.

0: It is absolutely incredible here. We got our sleds ready to go. Now, with all the breathtaking views and the incredible history here, you wouldn't believe it, but there's a pretty fun activity that many park goers try to conquer. It's called sand sledding.
1: We have been scouting a place to do this. Sandboarding is what I should call it. And it looks like this is the black diamond, maybe a double black diamond of White Sands National Monument. So we're going to try to do it. I can't guarantee I won't fall, but it's worth a shot, right? Why not?
0: Unlike snow, the sand at White Sands definitely is not as slippery when making your trip down the dunes. Wax plastic snow saucers work best, but I unfortunately did not have wax for my board. But you know what I did have? I had some heart. So I went for it.
1: I'm not gonna lie, this is actually kind of scary. I came up so confident, but it actually looks very, very steep. I don't know if you can see right now, but I am probably gonna fall.

0: decided to take a hike north, just past the Holloman Air Force Range, to meet up with some friendly creatures at what is known as New Mexico's oldest zoo. We got to meet everything, from eagles to ringtail lemurs to kangaroos, all before my producers decided to surprise me with a rescued animal as kind as the zoo's superintendent. Show you what else we have to see in New Mexico and the surrounding area. So we are making a stop at the oldest zoo in the Southwest, Alameda Park Zoo. It only makes sense that we start this whole journey in front of our nation's bird, the bald eagle. I am here with Bud Weiser, the director of Alameda Park Zoo. Bud, first of all, thank you for having us here because it truly is incredible.
1: Well, I'm so happy to have you here today.
0: Now, the zoo was established in 1898, but can you tell me a little bit about how you got your start here?
1: Well, it happened in 1975. There was a controversy here about the conditions at the zoo. Mm-hmm. The citizens said either bulldoze it or improve it, one way or the other. And it's through a process of a citizen committee that found out about my wife and I were looking for zoo jobs, and they hired us as co-directors.
0: Wow. Now, what started this zoo? Well, I hear there is a train, and it used to stop here, maybe.
1: This mile-long park was set out as a deer park in the original town plat in 1898. There was a large waterfowl pond and with swans and geese and ducks. And then I found a postcard that was 1908 of a bear in a cage on the island in the pond. And it kind of developed as a small town menagerie. The trains would stop and get water. These were steam locomotives, wood and water and refuel. And the town founders wanted a beautiful, relaxing place for the train travelers to disembark, enjoy themselves, and also encourage investment in Alamogordo.
0: You can find a lot of these animals that you guys have at White Sands National Monument. But can you tell me what animal you're most excited to show us?
1: Oh, you know, they're all my kids. You know, Annie's going to be a delight.
0: Oh, I can't wait to meet Annie. Annie's the bobcat?
1: Yes.
0: Oh, my goodness. I cannot wait. This is Annie.
1: Yes.
0: If you pet her, she'll purr.
1: Mm-hmm.
0: She likes to look people in the eyes.
1: Mm-hmm.
0: So I was telling Bud that I look like a prey animal because I'm a little lanky. So I was wondering if Annie would wanna attack. She doesn't like to be held by me.
1: She's a little nervous with this many people here in her enclosure.
0: Oh, you are so cute, aren't you?
1: She's a cat, and you can say if she was in your lap longer, she would begin to purr after you. Pet her. So that's an animal that would be found at the White Sands National Monument.
0: I am so happy that we got to see Annie. She's adorable.
1: Oh, she's
0: and such a great new addition to the zoo as well. So thank you for letting me hold her. Throughout the tour, we were able to see many of the beautiful animals cared for at the Alameda Park Zoo, including their sunbathing lemur and gray fox, which is part of the zoo's species survival plan geared towards saving highly endangered species. It was a great day in Alamogordo, but now it's time to continue our journey. It was really great to see everything here.
1: I've really enjoyed hosting you today. I'm glad you came.
0: Thank you. With White Sands National Monument crossed off the bucket list, the next morning we were up and leaving White Sands behind, replacing the snow-colored gypsum with the red sands of El Paso, Texas. I am here with the owner of Renton ATV Off-Road Adventures, Jamil Mutron, who is also the chief of the Texas Rescue Patrol. So really, really cool organization. And Jamil, you have quite the unique story behind it. Can you tell us a little bit more about it?
2: Been out here for about 6 years as a business, but we saw a need for a rescue organization that would be dedicated to be posted in this area. Red Sands sees several thousand visitors a year. During that time, we've responded to many accidents and other calls for service. We assist local agencies in this area as a force multiplier to be able to deliver these emergency rescue services to the community. So we work closely with our local fire department, local law enforcement agencies, and assist them as they deem necessary.
0: And you guys are privately owned, right?
2: We are a 501c3 nonprofit organization. We look forward to continuing to offer that service to our community.
0: That is absolutely incredible. And Jamil, I must say, I was already excited to ride an ATV today, but after learning the whole story behind what you guys do here, I think it's going to make it that much better. So should we get to it?
2: Absolutely.
0: All right, let's do it. We're about to ride some ATVs.

Wow. I know you can't see by my smile right now, but this is absolutely breathtaking. I'm looking over Texas right now, and I know we went to White Sands, but dang, to be honest, I'm in complete awe.

0: I'm Abby Hornacek, and this has been a special Fox weather presentation of Parked.
1: Strengthening overnight into a catastrophic Category 5 hurricane.
2: So many catastrophic...

0: Good evening. Thank you for being here with us on Fox Weather. I'm Ian Oliver. Welcome to Hurricane HQ, Eye on the Season. Welcome to a new hurricane season. We are live in Miami, Florida this evening. We've got Fox Weather's hurricane specialist Brian Norcross with us. Brian, that's the vantage point from the Fox flight team.
1: Yeah, there they are over Biscayne Bay. And you know, Miami is the city, the major city in the United States most likely to have a hurricane. Mm-hmm. For seven decades of the 20th century, seven hurricanes came over downtown. Not the suburbs, came over downtown seven times in seven decades.
0: So you're saying we're here for a reason.
1: We're here for a reason. And the National Hurricane Center is here. And it's the 100th anniversary of the Great Miami Hurricane of 1926, which was an epic, history-making, life-changing event for this city and all of South Florida. And we'll talk about that.
0: Yeah, we're going to get into that. I know that was a period of big prosperity here in South Florida. It put the brakes on that for a stretch. That was one of the storms of record until, of course, the storm that you rode out with all the people of South Florida in 1992, Andrew, which we'll talk about that too. We've got a whole hour of live coverage for you. Our teams up and down the coastline and beyond. Robert Ray is in Jamaica. We've got Brandi Campbell. She's in Biloxi, Mississippi, the home of the United States Air Force Hurricane Hunters. Bain Froney in studio in New York. She visited Western North Carolina to check in on the recovery. And in Buxton, North Carolina, that's a tale of action at a distance, at least a little bit of a tropical influence last year, even without a landfalling hurricane. Four majors that churned up the Atlantic and, of course, added to some of the devastating consequences with some of the homes that were lost. Let's talk about what to expect as we move into this hurricane season. You said it. You were across town speaking with the good folks at the National Hurricane Center throughout the day today. NOAA's outlook came out back in May. Nice to see for once, Brian, in recent memory, not to have every single warning light blinking red at us moving into the season.
1: Yeah, you know, although 2023 was an El Nino year,
0: technically, with a boiling ocean out here.
1: So that was the difference. The El Nino is a negative influence. The warm ocean was a super positive influence, and we ended up with 20 storms.
0: Right.
1: But if we hadn't had 20 storms, hadn't had an El Nino, we probably would have had more than 20 storms that year. So the El Nino is a tamping influence on the storms, and all indications are, because the ocean is not boiling out there. In fact, the tropical ocean is quite cool, that we won't have as many storms. But that doesn't mean that we can't still have significant hurricanes.
0: Right. This is telling. You look at the pie chart here from NOAA, 10% chance of probability of an above-average season. The 35% and the 55%, you add those together, that's a 90% chance that we're either at or below average. But that still translates to 8 to 14 storms that could impact people and property.
1: Well, yeah, and sitting right here in 1965, which was a strong El Nino year, we had a storm, Hurricane Betsy, that ended up, it was this most complicated thing, went up, they put up hurricane watches from North Carolina, went up to off Cape Canaveral, turned around and came back and hit here after they had said the threat is over for Miami. Mm. And then it came back, and the water from Biscayne Bay would have been over our heads right here, where we are here today. And then it did tremendous damage here in South Florida, and then moved on to be a devastating storm in New Orleans. Mm-hmm. It was the reason they built the levees that ended up failing in Hurricane Katrina. It was Hurricane Betsy in 1965. So that was an El Nino year. Mm-hmm. So it was the only storm of significance that year, but that's the way it works. And the action was close to land. So when El Nino years, if you're going to have a hurricane like 1983 that hit Houston, it's more likely to form close in.
0: So that was my next question. When you consider, we're going to talk a whole lot more about what could be a very strong, or it's got the buzzword of the year, Super El Nino. Right. We'll get into that. But with the main development region, the whole basin, there's some variability with the sea surface temperatures with respect to average. The Gulf is above

0: average. Good chunk of the Caribbean is above average. The MDR, the main development region, is not. Does that dictate where these storms could develop and then eventually track?
1: Yeah, they're more likely to not develop in the deep tropics. Mm-hmm. If they're going to develop, it's more likely to be a Hurricane Betsy, Hurricane Andrew type storm that is north of there in what we call the subtropics or close to the subtropics.
0: Yes.
1: So because the hostile upper level winds come across the Caribbean and the deep tropics, less so in the subtropics. This year, the subtropics, in other words, not all the way down close to the equator, but farther north and just north of the islands, that's actually warm
0: right
1: this year. So it's, you know, it's not typical, but that doesn't mean there aren't lots of places that storms can still form if the disturbance ends up in the wrong place that the atmosphere is actually put together just right.
0: So as far as impactful below average seasons, you only have to go back to last year, and this is something I've been talking about over the last several weeks. Last year was technically below average by
1: right.
0: Named storms, if that's how you're measuring the season. It was only 13, average is 14, but we had four major hurricanes. Three became category 5 monsters, and one of those was Melissa. We saw that make a direct impact in Jamaica and just devastate the western part of the island. We saw it in the beginning, through the storm, and beyond it on Fox Weather due to the reporting from Fox Weather's Robert Ray. It was a storm that was incredibly furious as it was moving through. And what I would say was truly heartbreaking in the aftermath as we heard the people stories and learned just how devastating that storm was. But part of the journey back, Robert has witnessed, and we're going to check back in with him live in Montego Bay, Jamaica, this evening. Fox Weather's Robert Ray, our correspondent, he joins us. Robert, nobody has context outside of the Jamaican people of what played out with Hurricane Melissa like you do. What would you say now that you're back? This is another visit as you've been chronicling the recovery. What is the feeling like there in Jamaica?
2: Well, yeah, guys, good evening here on June 1st, the beginning of a new hurricane season from Montego Bay, and we're at Pier 1 Restaurant. Thank you to them. They were completely destroyed, and they have rebuilt already in less than 7 months since impact. The feeling on the ground as far as Jamaicans go, and by the way, nearly 3 million residents across this island nation, at this point is resilience and a lot of hard work. We have traversed much of this island on the western end from up here in Montego down to Black River, where the initial landfall occurred, over 190 mile an hour winds, category 5 historic. Jamaica's never seen a hurricane make landfall as catastrophic and traumatic as they did last October. Everybody we have talked to has a lot of love in their heart for their fellow Jamaicans, but they understand that the work ahead and the work that's been done is intense and needs to continue. That's really the key message here. There are a lot of huge resorts in Montego Bay that are still not fully opened. They're working on it. They're restoring it, and they expect to be open by this autumn, for sure by Christmas. And that's the key to getting the economy back here, guys. I mean, remember, a $12 billion storm this was. That is more than half of the gross domestic product, the nominal GDP here in Jamaica. And billions of dollars have come in from around the world. But, you know, I think that if we look back on the fateful day that Hurricane Melissa made landfall and where we situated ourselves, we put ourselves in the central northern section of the island, thinking we would take 100 120 mile an hour winds after landfall to the south in Black River, and then when it hit Montego and it cut across the coast, the northern coast. What we eventually did experience was up to 140 mile an hour winds, which blew out the windows and doors of the home, a fortified structure that we were in. And I want you to just kind of listen and watch the sights and sounds of what this team of five, Jared Maloney, Pete Stoles, and our incredible Jamaican security team went through.

0: Yeah, it is. I mean, definitely is. Yeah, these are the strongest winds so far that we've experienced here. And again, you know, I have to stress this for if I lose you, we are operating slowly.
1: Yeah, yeah, come to me soon. Come to me soon.
0: How long are you?

0: gosh, what a turn of events. And I tell you, all we could hear right now, moments ago, was glass blowing out. And that is our structure, the upstairs. Officials and first responders. Wow. Oh, my goodness.
1: Okay.
2: Go, go, go, go. Go, go, go.

0: teacher, be careful.
1: I want you just to listen to the hiss and the roar that comes through here. It is beyond scary, beyond frightening. And I just hope that aid can come in. I hope that the Kingston Airport has stayed open and will stay open so that planes and choppers can get in. We likely will have a humanitarian crisis on our hands. Reporting for this entirety of this team, who is my brothers now. We are all brothers here going through this. And we plan on giving all the information in the days ahead. And back here live, indeed, we did give the information before, during, and after. A calculated decision made by our executive leadership team in New York, the most important, Shari Berg, who runs Fox Weather. Look, a lot of media organizations decided that this potentially could get way too dangerous. Well, we decided that it is our responsibility to try and inform the world, and especially Jamaicans who are on the ground watching the Fox Weather YouTube stream, not only on our app, but again on YouTube and social media. We pushed out life-saving information. Our network did, Fox Weather. And we wouldn't have been able to do that without the decision to come down here and do so. The amount of Jamaicans, aid groups, government officials, including the United States, that reached out to not only myself and this team, but also our headquarters in New York was just tremendous. And, you know, everybody that we have spoken to since our return, especially on this trip, and trying to document the recovery and the resilience, has said that Fox Weather made that difference, certainly in the coverage. It is beyond important. All the tools and the forecasting that you all do, our meteorologists, save lives. And that translates to the ground as we can show exactly what is happening, again, before the storm, during the storm, and the humanitarian crisis that did unfold here in Jamaica in the days and weeks after. Aid came in from around the world. Billions of dollars, and it was put into short order. Businesses are now being rebuilt. Roads that were washed out by mudslides are being repaved. Structures, homes being built. And by the way, the entire mountainsides of the vegetation stripped of all the leaves and bark torn off. It was shocking to us as we drove from Montego Bay down to Black River, the epicenter of landfall, to see that those forests have made a comeback. Mother Nature has decided, you know, no matter what this Cat 5 storm did, we're not going to stop our life. And the same thing with the people here. The souls that were lost and the families that mourn, nearly 100 people across the Caribbean, yeah, they did lose their life to the catastrophic scenarios and this wind. Having said that, you will not find a more spiritual, tough, and resilient place than the island of Jamaica. And it is an honor to have covered it. It's an honor to be back. Back to you.
2: Yeah, seeing it through, Robert, and you did perform a very important service to the people of Jamaica and for all of us across the country watching those scenes play out. Ryan, I'll never forget being on the air with Robert as those windows blew out, and I wasn't sure how it was going to go that evening. Fox Weather correspondent Robert Ray live in Jamaica tonight. Thank you.
3: Thank you, Robert.
4: We hit some pretty extreme turbulence. We had several warnings going off in the plane. The pilot flying, who's a very, very experienced pilot, he's actually the chief pilot. He came over our headset and basically said, "Lord, help us. We don't have control of this plane."
2: Yeah, the good folks of the Hurricane Hunters actually had a much different experience, Brian, flying through Melissa.
3: It was a frightening experience as they went through the eye wall and the plane was all over the sky. And as a matter of fact, both the Air Force plane and the NOAA plane ended up returning just to be sure that the plane was structurally okay. And indeed they were, but the tales are tales to be told, and a time never to forget.
2: Hardy aircraft and a big loss of altitude reported. That was some storm. We'll talk more about the important work done by the hurricane hunters and El Nino's impact on the season ahead. We mentioned that super El Nino. We are live this evening in Miami. Stay with us on Hurricane HQ, Eye on the Season.
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2: And welcome back to Hurricane HQ, Eye on the Season, as we get you ready for the season ahead. The 2026 hurricane season has now officially started, forecast to be below average by NOAA, 8 to 14 named storms, 3 to 6 hurricanes, 1 to 3 majors. There's a live look. Look at that. Not so nice this afternoon. A beautiful and much more comfortable evening in Miami now. Brian, I'm joined by Fox Weather hurricane specialist Brian Norcross this evening. There's never one factor that can dictate how a hurricane season's going to go. But if there was close to one, it would be the El Nino, at least one that's of very strong intensity.
3: A strong one. And El Nino is the warming of the water in this box south of Hawaii. Mm-hmm. And the reason that's significant, well, two reasons. One is that just research has shown that that's a where you can look to determine if the whole atmosphere is moving into an El Nino mode. You look at the warmth of the water in that box. But the reason that, that all that's significant is because the Pacific Ocean is this huge ocean. So when you have that much extra heat in a place, well, what happens when you heat air? The air goes up, it rises, right? Warm air rises, right? So suddenly you have all this air rising there. So it does two things. It's the box we're talking about is the hatch box there, and for whatever crazy reason, they divide that part of the Pacific into Niño areas 1, 2, 3, 4. And they found, just by research, that part of 3 and part of 4, so they call it 3.4, of that box is what is good to measure to determine if you have an El Nino. So when that box gets, when the water there gets warm, you have all this rising air. Mm-hmm. That well, you know, what goes up has to come down. So
2: thankfully, so we can still breathe.
3: Right. Well, but it spreads out,
2: yes,
3: and makes these upper level winds, and then it descends over the Atlantic, so it squashes the storms. The other thing it does, when the air rises, it creates a suction, mm-hmm, right? So that pulls stronger air across the Caribbean, stronger trade winds. So you get wind stronger from the east over the Caribbean, and you get wind going the other way in the upper levels of the atmosphere, so you're kind of like scissors cutting at storms.
2: And the farther away you go from a baseline, the average, which was updated into this season, the more of an exaggerated effect this has.
3: Right, right. And most of this effect, by the way, is in the Caribbean and the western part of the main development region. It doesn't have as much effect over the Gulf and around Florida and so forth. So that's why in El Niño years, if you're going to get a storm, you're more likely to get one farther north as opposed to in the extreme southern parts of the tropics.
2: So what does that tell you about how this season might be remembered? Moving through it, I know into August and September, two-thirds of all tropical storms or named storms develop during that window. A lot of those are over the main development region, but that doesn't tell us about the Caribbean, doesn't tell us about the Gulf or off the southeast coastline.
3: So if you had to just look at averages,
2: yes,
3: you know, I had to guess, okay? So you would be more likely to have storms not in the Caribbean and far south, but forming farther north, and not forming over by Africa, waiting until the disturbance gets closer to the Bahamas, right? And more likely the season ending early because the El Nino continues to strengthen as we get later in the season.
2: So as we move into the season and mm-hmm, storms inevitably develop, some of the most important data is gathered by the hurricane hunters, the NOAA hurricane hunters out of Lakeland Lunder Airfield over in Florida, I guess a few hours off to our north, and also in Biloxi, Mississippi with the Air Force Reserve's 53rd Weather Reconnaissance Squadron, gathering pictures like this, stunning scenes from inside the storm. Fox Weather's Brandi Campbell visited with the 53rd to learn more about that flight into Hurricane Melissa.
10: We're here at the Keesler Air Force Base, which is home of the U.S. Air Force Reserve's Hurricane Hunters. You can see one of their aircrafts right behind us. We're actually inside of the hangar where they do maintenance on these planes. You can see they're actually hard at work right now. As we go into this 2026 hurricane season, we're not only looking ahead, but also back on what we've already learned and gone through. I spoke with Major Sarah Olson. She's a weather reconnaissance officer on board, and she talked to us about her experience flying into Hurricane Melissa last year. While we often hear those flights can feel like they're on a roller coaster going into a car wash, one flight in particular was very different.
12: When everything was flying around, I literally was like, I feel like we're just falling out of the sky.
13: Aboard a WC-130J aircraft, this shows the last flight Major Olson's crew made ahead of Hurricane Melissa's landfall over Jamaica. Usually, the plan is to fly through the eye wall around 10,000 feet up 2 to 4 times. But during this mission, the plan was violently interrupted.
12: We knew it was a Category 5. We had been briefed that, but that's what we train for.
13: As they approached the eye wall, radar looked as expected, but what they experienced was something different.
12: It was extremely heavy rain. And then we actually got into some very heavy hail as well. We hit some pretty extreme turbulence on that inbound eye wall right before breaking into the eye on the southeast side of the storm. Everything was slow, but chaotic all at once. We had several warnings going off in the plane with stall warning. Our airspeed was jumping between basically 150 knots and 200 knots, so crazy changes in airspeed. Thought we had actually exceeded the structural limits, the G limits on the aircraft. And at one point when we were in the eye wall there, the pilot flying, who's a very, very experienced pilot, he's actually the chief pilot, he came over our headset and basically said, "Lord help us, we don't have control of this plane anymore." I honestly thought about my 2-year-old daughter. I have a little kid at home, so I just, her face flashed before my eyes, and I wasn't sure if I would see her again. My My second thought was like, how can we get out of this and what can I do to help this situation?
13: In the cargo bay, loose equipment and weather sensors were sent flying.
12: I actually had gotten hit in the face with a water bottle and got a black eye. We think it was a water bottle that was probably the only thing hard enough that was actually flying around the cargo compartment. The guy next to me, you know, had kind of fallen out of his chair because I had asked him to get up and like drop a drop sonde because we're supposed to, you know, figure out where those max winds are.
13: So eventually, they broke through the eye wall.
12: And that's when our radar scanned again and we saw what looked like a chainsaw, essentially. Like the entire eye wall was just lined with mesovortices. I had never seen anything like that in my entire life.
13: They flew inside the eye for about 30 minutes, checking on each other, the aircraft, and come up with an escape plan. Meanwhile, Major Olson saw winds that were higher than expected and pressure that was also lower than expected, so they decided to do a mini flight pattern inside the eye.
12: Every time we passed through the exact center of the storm, it was getting stronger. We eventually got it down to 892 millibars on our final pass, which broke several records.
13: And shortly after their flight, a NOAA aircraft captured the strongest wind speed recorded by drop sonde of 252 miles per hour. Unfortunately for Major Olson, the extreme turbulence caused them to lose some of their drop sonde data. And for what did come in, she had to manually process it.
12: They still needed this data. We still had to make it happen. It just maybe wasn't the way that we thought it would look.
13: The crew returned to their starting point in Curacao. A mission plan for 11 hours was cut short to 6.
12: I was just so blown away with how the team responded. They were very professional and we still got the mission done the best we could. A lot of gratitude that we were all okay and nothing more serious happened to us or the plane. Also a lot of sadness for the people on the ground that had to experience it in Jamaica. And then just feeling honored that we're entrusted to do this mission to be able to hopefully improve forecasts for people on the ground that they can get out of the path of these storms.
10: And while Melissa was the only hurricane to make landfall last season, it was still a very busy year for them, flying nearly 930 hours. Now we've turned the page in 2026. We'll be following them as the season progresses. For now, here in Biloxi, I'm Brandi Campbell, Fox Weather.
3: So the hurricane hunters in Biloxi are the Air Force Reserve hurricane hunters, but they're also the NOAA hurricane hunters based, as Ian said, in Lakeland, Florida. And that's quite an operation. And those aircraft are more research laboratories as opposed to more monitoring the storms out of Biloxi. And I was there. It was quite a trip we had to Lakeland. Coming up on Eyes in the Storm.
14: It's a bit nervous. I think, you know, when you know you're heading to something maybe potentially historic like a Melissa.
15: Brace yourselves.
14: It was nothing. It was nothing. It was nothing. It was a major storm.
15: Just bouncing. Everything is bouncing. Would I do it again? I don't think so.
2: And that is Hurricane HQ Eyes Inside the Storm. You can catch that Tuesday evening at 8 p.m. Eastern Time. Brian, I was working down in Tampa when they left MacDill Air Force Base, got that beautiful facility over in Lakeland, brand new, flew on Kermit into Hurricane Dorian. And I can't imagine what that would be like. A day at the office is bouncing around in some of nature's worst.
3: And, you know, they're 50-year-old planes, but they look like they came off the assembly line just yesterday. They are pristine on the outside. But I was in the plane when they were based in Miami before they were placed based at MacDill way back, and the inside still looks the same except for the avionics and the electronics. And
2: yeah, the maintenance team does incredible work as those two aircraft and the Gulfstream are constantly working. And again, it's that critical data that helps improve the forecast models, get sent back to the NHC, and we rely on them heavily. So Glad it's great work.
3: We need that data for sure. Yes. That's how we know what exactly is going on in the storm.
2: Brian, I had mentioned last year that the state of Florida needed a year off as we did manage to avoid a direct hurricane strike on the United States coastline. Same can be said in western North Carolina. You go back to 2024. Helene moved in, a true case study in what tropical moisture can do. Flooding of truly unfathomable amounts. Fox Weather's Bain Froney visited Asheville to see how that long road to recovery is going. And we mentioned this, the 100-year anniversary of the Great Miami Hurricane of 1926. We're going to talk more about that, what Miami would look like if a storm like that moved on through in the modern era. We'll do that when Hurricane HQ, Eye on the Season returns. Stay with us.
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1: And welcome back to Hurricane HQ, Eye on the Season. I'm Fox Weather's Ian Oliver, joined by our hurricane specialist, Brian Norcross. Fox Weather will be with you throughout the entire tropical season with all the latest updates. And tonight, we're getting you ready for it. How's that for a shot? The Fox flight team. Brian, we got some drone video. What is that, high above Biscayne Bay? A nice look.
2: Yeah, that's looking at Brickell and back toward the causeway over to the Port of Miami. You know, Ian, this is it's called the Magic City, which goes way back. It goes way back to the beginning of the 20th century, near the beginning of the 20th century, that name. But it really is a miraculous place. In 1890, the population of Miami was nine. Nine people.
1: It's a small number.
2: where the city of Miami is today. People were living here, but they were living in Coconut Grove. They were living a little to the north. But nobody lived where downtown Miami is.
1: Which, as you said, is north of us, north of the Miami River.
2: Right,
1: the old part of it.
2: But we're close here. This whole thing is now all built up. But then in 1896, 130 years ago, it became the city of Miami because Henry Flagler brought the railroad here, and it became a city. Mm-hmm. Right? They had two hurricanes in 1906. Both of them came over right over downtown. Right? And then nothing. And then the 20s came, and it was a boom like no boom in the history of the world,
1: right,
2: where the city exploded. Okay? So that's where they were when the Great Miami Hurricane came along. And there's film of it and so forth. But they had a hurricane in July as well.
1: Huh.
2: That just skimmed it, and people, all these people were new people. They had come and descended on.
1: Right.
2: They didn't have an experience of the hurricane. This was the Kaiser, the Meyer Kaiser building downtown was a high rise that got twisted in the wind. And this is the Royal Palm Hotel just to the north of where we're sitting today. It was the Grand Hotel of Miami that Henry Flagler built. And it was essentially put out of commission, never really recovered. The entire metropolitan Miami, Fort Lauderdale metropolitan area today, up to West Palm Beach, now about 6 million people, maybe a little more than that. About 95% of the buildings in Dade and Broward were damaged or destroyed in the hurricane. So when we compare that to Hurricane Andrew, you know, in modern times, that's sort of our epic storm. So there's the 1926 hurricane, which doesn't look a whole lot different than Andrew when you know, on the wide view like this.
1: This was a straight shot out of the MDR,
2: yes,
1: right for South Florida.
2: Right. It came in south of Miami, but it was so huge that the eye went over here and went over downtown Miami, and it put so much wind into Hollywood to the north, Fort Lauderdale to the north, flooded Fort Lauderdale, downtown Fort Lauderdale to 6 feet, tore the second floors off of buildings, destroyed Hollywood, destroyed Dania, which is just south of Fort Lauderdale, put storm surge flooding into West Palm Beach, 75 miles from here, with hurricane force winds that far north. This was a giant regional hurricane. So the big difference between that event and Hurricane Andrew was Hurricane Andrew was stronger.
1: Yes.
2: But it was only a part of this metropolitan area. And so people from the other part, from Fort Lauderdale and Miami here, could go down and help.
1: Mm-hmm.
2: In a 1926 storm, nobody can go anywhere and help because everybody is affected. Every street is closed from debris and so forth across the entire metropolitan area. It's very difficult to fathom.
1: It's amazing to hear you talk about this because Florida has such a storied tropical history.
2: Right.
1: You're a part of that history. Your work during Andrew and beyond, of course. But you talk about this. It makes me think of this period. It's a parallel. It's nothing like this. But all these new folks moving down here, pandemic era and beyond, this was another period of rapid growth. Mm-hmm. That was part of our messaging in storms like Helene and in Milton. A lot of folks hadn't had a storm of reference.
2: Right. Well, and in that time, they didn't have the communications that we have
1: now.
2: And just one more point. If you can imagine this happening, 1 month later, another massive storm is coming right toward Miami. People were running to the trains to get on the trains to get out of town. They were so scared. It just skimmed the southeast coast and went over the Bahamas. It was a very devastating storm.
1: It must have been a terrifying stretch, but nothing can stop this place, right? Here we are.
2: Here we are.
1: 100 years later, a beautiful city, and there is construction everywhere. Hey, I just mentioned Hurricane Helene. Let's talk more about the recovery from that. We'll go back up to our Fox Weather studios in New York. That's where we find meteorologist Bain Froney. Bain, good to see you this evening. You just made a trip back to Western North Carolina to see how that recovery was going.
0: Yeah, exactly, Ian. I mean, back in 2024, Southern Appalachia felt Helene's wrath, dropping upwards of 30 inches of rain in some areas. Over 100 lives were lost from the remnants of this storm. Now, Asheville was one of the cities that was hit the hardest. And while the community is still recovering, those that call it home believe it will come back stronger.
3: This city is definitely feeling the sting. Most of the area doesn't have power. It doesn't have running water. It doesn't have any cell service.
4: The final days of September 2024 will never be forgotten in this community. The remnants of Hurricane Helene devastated Asheville. Dozens of lives lost, businesses swept away, and a town left broken. But it was the sense of community that kept the people of Asheville afloat amidst the flooding.
5: Our business turned into a community hub, so we couldn't brew beer without water, and we didn't have water for 57 days running potable city water. So we turned into a community hub, and we had 9 organizations, a neighborhood, and a loose herd of goats, all at Highland running operations, whether that be their business or relief. We had a warehouse full of supplies, and we had tractor trailers coming from all parts of the country bringing us supplies.
0: This is the French Broad River. A year and a half ago, the road and the River Art District below were completely underwater. Now, this is the very bridge that we first met Chef William Disson. 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
6: I'm not sure what's going to happen. You know, we definitely need support from our legislature, from federal government, and from everyone just to make sure they can lend a hand.
0: But he also knew that Asheville would come back stronger.
7: It was unlike anything I'd seen before. And, you know, that at the moment you're feeling this despair and the sadness, but then you're taking a step back to think, you know, this is a pretty big issue. You know, how are we going to recover from it?
4: 2 years later, Asheville has done its best to rebuild, but it hasn't been an easy task.
7: And so there was moments of, you know, are we going to make it? Was all this work worthwhile? Right? And despair, right? Where are we now? But as we're moving back in, you know, 2026, approaching 2027, things are feeling good. And it's exciting to see Asheville coming back and the sense of community, and the people here are really excited about welcoming folks back to Asheville in Western North Carolina.
0: The hurricane was particularly devastating to this part of Asheville, the Biltmore Village. And a year and a half later, structures are still in recovery mode. One of those right behind me, the Cathedral of All Souls, still not set to open until the end of this year.
5: Things have changed radically since the storm, which is great, but that doesn't speak for everybody. So it's very much our complex geography in this area. My business is on top of a hill, so we had some wind damage. We didn't have power for a while, water for a long time, but we've come back and we're doing really well on site. Other homes, other businesses are not doing as well. So there's a lot to take in. It's a really varied experience in Western North Carolina and in Asheville, and we still want people to come. So the more people that come here, the better.
0: While Asheville may look a little bit different, this community is resilient and continues to rebuild. And everything that Asheville is known for, the art, the music, the food, it all still remains. Ian?
1: Yeah, Bain, that's an important part of our mission is and has been telling those important stories of recovery. A great report there. That's Fox Weather's Bain Froney. Coming up here on Hurricane HQ, Eye on the Season, we're going to go back to Buxton, North Carolina. We've got a report. This, in part, was due to a beating that these homes, we know that these were in a vulnerable spot, long unoccupied as the Atlantic continues to encroach and erode away at those barrier islands. That process, though, was accelerated by a sequence of storms last season. We'll go to Buxton for a live report. And what might the future of tropical forecasting look like? Will it be done by people There's been some exciting new technology. We saw the success of AI models last year. What's it going to look like in 2026? We'll talk about that when Hurricane HQ Eye on the Season returns.
4: Fox Weather's Hurricane HQ is presented by... Every city has hidden stories. 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The person no one remembers who changed everything. 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

0: Welcome back to Hurricane HQ. Eye on the Season. Ian Oliver joined by Fox Weather's hurricane specialist Brian Norcross. Brian, no hurricane strikes to the U.S. coastline last year. That doesn't mean there weren't storms that made us nervous, though.
1: Yes, no, and Bermuda was the epicenter, and Bermuda's not that far offshore, so that puts a lot of energy in the ocean on top of just general sea level rise along the Carolina coast, and more energy coming against the coast is not what they needed in Buxton.
0: Yes, the Bermuda Triangle was busy last season, shooting that gap between the Outer Banks and Bermuda. Let's go to the Outer Banks for a live report. Fox Weather correspondent Katie Byrne was there as that part of the country repeatedly took a beating. And Katie, this was a case study in how impactful, how powerful hurricanes can be, even when they don't make a direct landfall.
2: Yeah, despite the lack of landfalls, this was a hurricane season, at least in 2025, that folks here on the Outer Banks will never forget. Now, as you can see, day one of the 2026 season, we've got some drenching rain, a risk of rip currents. Still, the waves are nothing compared to what we saw last year. We had a combination of coastal storms, we had high surf, and then, of course, major erosion that essentially changed this coastline. We saw houses collapse with our own eyes. I came here five times last year and saw this all unfold. But we know people who live here in this local community are racing now to prepare not only for the hurricane season, but their tourist season too.
3: These are homes that people have come to for years and years, and they're gone.
2: As I was standing by for a live shot in early October, an eighth home collapsed into the Atlantic, feet from where we were set up.
3: Oh, there it goes. There it goes.
2: I heard it before I saw it. Pilings cracking, snapping.
3: It's very eerie. These houses were nowhere near the ocean not too long ago.
2: Dozens of neighbors stood watching, surrounded by debris from other homes that had already fallen. That's where I met Adrian, a Buxton resident.
3: Things are changing on the island.
2: For much of the summer on Hatteras Island, piles of debris lined the beach, and homes that were once far from the water sat in the surf.
4: You can just look around and see these massive piles of debris. I've never seen anything like this.
2: And the impact went beyond structures, hitting businesses too.
5: We have July and August to make money. We lost half of August due to Hurricane Erin with evacuations and whatnot, and the business never came back.
2: As the season went on and more homes fell, the focus shifted from cleanup to what comes next.
4: The tides will come, the waves will come, the storms will come. It seems like we need to kind of be like more forward thinking.
2: The county here has accelerated a beach nourishment project that was supposed to start next year. They actually already started it. It's about 4 miles north of us in Avon, but that project is set to make its way towards Buxton and start pumping sand onto the beach here as soon as June. When you look around too, it's been active. A lot of things happening. Homeowners who still have houses standing near the water have actually hired local contractors to pick up their homes, move them further away from the water. That's what you're looking at here. What's left of a foundation of a house that's further away and set back so that the ocean doesn't destroy it. So still a lot of work to do, but locals are trying to get the message out that they are open for business and they could really use it right now, guys.
0: Yeah, Katie, you've done a great job in your reporting there, showing us that there are many challenges moving forward and a lot of interesting questions that still need answers. So that story will continue to be told on Fox Weather. That's Katie Byrne. Thank you. Brian, questions that need answers, and we've got machines answering some of them. Now, that was an exciting thing last season, the performance of these brand new AI models.
1: Yes, especially the Google DeepMind model, which they had collaborated with the National Hurricane Center. So the Hurricane Center was able to see it. Mm-hmm. Now, in the beginning of the season, the idea was, okay, we're just going to watch it. We can look at it, apply it to past hurricanes, and go, wow, that's pretty successful. Hurricane Otis, where the forecast was so bad offshore, Google DeepMind model did pretty well in that. So there was hope. But through the hurricane season, it just became more and more obvious that they were really onto something.
0: Yeah.
1: At Google. Now, this year, the Google people haven't stood still. This year, they've already upgraded last year's model, and there's more coming. And plus the European Center AI model, plus the U.S. GFS has kind of a hybrid AI and dynamic model, it's called. So there's a lot of movement in AI. But, you know, the folks at the Hurricane Center say, and I know it's absolutely true, it's not just about making the forecast. You have to assimilate all this data and say, what does that mean?
0: Right.
1: Right? So for the foreseeable future, we need the hurricane specialists that don't just understand the meteorology, but they understand the meaning of it,
0: yes,
1: and how it will affect the coast, how it will affect people, and to communicate the impacts.
0: Right. They have decades of experience with the social science, making clear the hazards of these storms. I know we don't have a ton of time, but I went from skeptic to believer, I think, in like 3 weeks last season. New product this year. It isn't technically a cone. It looks an awful lot like one.
1: Well, so this is one of the things that we're going to experience together, because we're going to see these long-range forecasts coming out of these AI models that will be 10 days. Remember, our typical cone is 5 days.
0: Yeah.
1: So we'll be, say, 10 days out. Well, the Hurricane Center is already pushing towards 7 days internally. So we're going to get these longer-range forecasts. So how much confidence should we have in them? You know, we're going to learn.
0: Yeah.
1: We're going to learn this year.
0: Put you on the spot.
1: We're going to get more and more.
0: The legacy cone.
1: From Google. We're going to get the new experimental cone from the Hurricane Center. Lots and lots.
0: How many years does it have left? The legacy cone.
1: I think this is it for the legacy cone. I think we'll go to the experimental cone next year, and maybe 2 years from now, something dynamic.
0: I will say it's much easier to communicate the most reasonable path of this outside of where we're at right now.
1: Right.
0: Exciting new tech that will gradually be incorporated into the messaging. There's our team right there. Robert Ray in Jamaica. Brandy Campbell in Biloxi, Mississippi, with the 53rd Weather Reconnaissance Squadron. And you just saw right there in Buxton, North Carolina, Katie Byrne showing us the stories of a barrier, a chain of barrier islands, Brian, that have been through a rough go last 3 years. That's going to do it for Hurricane HQ, Eye on the Season. Fox Weather will be with you throughout the season. That includes analysis from this guy, Brian Norcross.
1: It's going to be an interesting season. I think one that is different than what we've seen over the last several years, but hurricanes will form.
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16: Hi, I'm Fox Nation's Abby Hornacek, and you're watching a special presentation of Parks on Fox Weather. On this edition of Parked, sometimes you just have to take the bad with the good. We learned that quickly as a nasty storm engulfs Shenandoah National Park right as we roll into town.
17: It is such a beautiful day to film Shenandoah. Can you just look at this rain and this snow coming down at the same time?

0: 101 miles of the Appalachian Trail, the 500-million-year-old Blue Ridge Mountains, trees that once sheltered Herbert Hoover's 13 cabins. And those are just some of the things you can find at Shenandoah National Park. A little fun fact, President Franklin Delano Roosevelt established the park in July of 1936. It's easy to see that there is nothing quite like Shenandoah on the east coast of the United States. And we showed up just as the green was starting to peak through the cold of winter. We entered Shenandoah on Skyline Drive, the main road that will take you through the entire park. From different viewpoints along the way, you can witness some of the breathtaking views, peaceful waterfalls, and incredible rocky peaks that house the oldest rocks in the state. Not to mention the various forms of wildlife. You can find 50 different mammal species, including the largest black bear refuge in the state. Bird lovers can enjoy the 200 different species that fly throughout the trees. Or, if you're lucky, you might spot an endangered species that can breathe through its skin and can only be found in this national park, the Shenandoah salamander. We even encountered some deer feeding in the cool mountain air. The park was peaceful, but little did we know a major storm was gearing up to pay us a little visit on the eve of our big day of shooting.
1: Guys, update. We just did some stuff, and now it's legitimately snowing.
0: There is so much that surrounds Shenandoah, so we tiptoed our way around the area to some of the neighboring parks in attempt to dodge flooding and gain visibility. We stopped at Shenandoah River State Park.
2: Welcome to Parked. I'm your host, Abby Hornacek, and as you can see, it is an absolutely beautiful day to be filming at Shenandoah. We might have had a little bit of a scheduling conflict with Mother Nature, but you know what? It's okay because she is the reason that these parks exist, so I'm going to do my best to show you its beauty in all of this rainy glory.
0: So the rain just kept on coming, and then it turned into snow, and then the mud and the wet socks. And, you know, you get the idea. The conditions were so bad that on our way out, our crew encountered a woman whose car had actually veered off the road and into a ditch. Honestly, it seems like everything that could go wrong would go wrong.
3: Oh, my God, they got her.
4: Oh, look how happy they are.
0: A local even told my producer that he had never seen a nor'easter sweep in so unexpectedly.
5: Oh, please.
0: With our newfound relationships with Mother Nature, Father Time, and the nor'easter, the only thing left to do was pick up our fourth friend, sarcasm.
2: Okay, I wanted you to see one of the many views from one of the numerous overlooks in Shenandoah National Park. This one is from Skyline Drive. As you can see, 100% clarity today. Miles and miles of visibility. Absolutely gorgeous, isn't it?
0: All signs pointed to our trip being in jeopardy, so we headed back to the hotel to regroup. Things did not look good.
1: I'm about to make a dad joke, but I'm a tall person, and these pants are a little short. They're floods, but it's okay, because you know what's outside? A flood.
0: All we could do was hope tomorrow would be a better day.
3: I got my fruit snacks. It is so foggy out right now. Sorry, I'm mid-bite. It's very foggy. The conditions aren't great, but you know, we are going to make the most out of this because it's Shenandoah. There's so much to see, even when it's rainy and even when it's foggy.
0: And make the most of it we did.

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1: Surprise, they have a different weather forecast up on the Blue Ridge because it's above 2,000 feet.
2: It is not warm.
0: Depending on where you are in the area, the higher you climb, the lower the temperature drops. While there's green down below, we're surrounded by white up here.
3: This is incredible. The views and this hike, it's not easy. It's cold, but it's fun. The snow is beautiful. Lester's great. He's leading the way, and we are hiking this thing. The sun is coming out, and I have never been so thankful for the sun before. I feel like I could just lay on a rock and thaw out for a second. What would you rate this hike? Difficulty level.
4: I call it a scramble. I mean, like I said to you, the hike is part of the adventure today. There's no, using your hands, available, the snow adds an element, so we just want to take our time. It is going to get windier today, so just, kind of buckle up and zip up and...
3: You can see Shenandoah from here, too.
4: That is the Blue Ridge.

were welcomed with a beautiful coat of snow on the Blue Ridge Mountains that paved the route all the way to where we started our morning, George Washington National Forest, a forest with a history of its own. From here, we could see the breathtaking views of Shenandoah from the observation deck across the valley in anticipation of our next activity with Lester Zook, the owner of Wild Guide Adventures. The plan is to hike down to

So my mind was on scaling down the side of a cliff, but I'm going to be really honest with you. The hike to get there was pretty intense. After a quick rest and supply and equipment check, we were on our way over the cliff and down its side with just a rope helping me down.

0: rappelling is just releasing the control and lowering myself. If I want to stop, I just lock up. Can't go anywhere. Okay? So as I'm going down, my hands are here. While you're rappelling, you're controlling the descent, but I've got you on a backup safety line so I can take over if anything goes wrong.
1: Okay.
0: Does that make sense?
1: Yes. I need more leeway. So excited. It's such a gorgeous view. Getting my trace knot figured out here. I was never a Girl Scout.
0: Okay, well.
1: I ate the cookies. Lester just taught me how to rappel, and I can just truly get all of this in because
0: you're doing great.
1: I feel very lucky. That's far.
0: You're doing great.
1: That's
0: isn't this lovely.
1: That's a steep ledge.
2: Rappelling down the mountain was remarkable. Many safety measures needed and repeated, but the fact that I could just take a break and turn around and soak in the magnificent views of Shenandoah National Park was something I've never experienced. As I made my way down, my mind immediately went to the thousands of park lovers who have taken this journey before me. The love for nature and this brush with danger just had me feeling so incredibly lucky to have the greatest job in the world.
1: That was honestly the highlight probably of my entire life. Wow. The view from up there, incredible.
2: Once I reached the bottom, there was only enough time for a quick break to refuel before climbing back up.
3: So we are just refueling to climb up the crag. This is a very rocky situation. It is no joke. It is serious because we need, as much protein as possible. We are going to get our climbing shoes on. We're going to make the most out of this day.
0: This time you're going to say climbing, ? And I say climb on, and up you go.
2: The upward view of the sheer cliff was just as daunting as the one looking down. I was quickly reminded that the same rope holding my life in balance before is the same one belaying me on my trek back up. My fingers could barely function because of the cold. One slip and I'm hanging off the cliff, but luckily for me, adrenaline was on my side.

0: chilly temperature made the climb feel that much more strenuous, but the hard work made the view from the top that much sweeter.
1: This, you know?
0: Shenandoah, whether flooded with rain, covered in snow, or flashing its incredible beauty in the form of sun rays pushing through the clouds, made me appreciate every beautiful element of our country that we tend to often overlook.
2: So that was awesome.
1: Wow, that was cool. Great, Lester. Thank you so much. And you're right, once you get to the top and you know that you worked for that view, it's that much better.
0: I'm not going to lie. I completely forgot we still had to hike all the way back to the observation deck of George Washington National Forest. This is where I want to give some credit to the crew behind the scenes, because they also had to navigate the slippery rocks, but they did it with cameras and audio equipment. No easy task.

0: I cannot believe I got to do that. We rappelled 80 feet down, then we got to rock climb 60 feet up. I even got to do a little bit of bouldering, and while we were rappelling, I had the most incredible view of Shenandoah National Park, so I feel very, very lucky that we got to do this.
1: Okay, we did it. We made the most of Shenandoah National Park and all of its beautiful surroundings on what could have been a disaster of a shoot. But that's Mother Nature, and if I could leave you with one takeaway from this episode, it's to always, and I mean always, appreciate her in her every form.

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0: on this edition of Parked. The beautiful state of Kentucky, famous for Corvettes, baseball bats, bourbon and brandy, and the world's longest known cave system. Would you be my
1: light? We'll put you and me to work.
0: We find our way to a true underground wonder, Mammoth Cave National Park. Baby, when we're together,
2: I feel all right. These birds are just so serene. I could listen to this all day long.
0: We dive right into its mysterious, yet comforting, existence. And then wind up with some new friends as I step into the shoes of a farmhand.
3: Wow. You are doing great.
0: Plus, I earn the name Leadfoot. We go to Bowling Green, and I drive over 110 miles per hour in a car that feels like something out of the future.
1: Oh my gosh, the adrenaline.
4: Parked with Abby Hornacek and Abby Hornacek, Louisville Slugger.
0: This is Parked.

We made it to the Bluegrass State. Nestled primarily in Edmondson County, Kentucky, Mammoth Cave is one of the most fascinating gems in the area. In addition to deep river valleys and rolling hills, is a cave that was first discovered in the late 1790s that flaunts a large diversity of plants and wildlife. And that's why we're here. Of course, there are so many interesting things about Kentucky, and we'll get to a lot of them. But it's this dark, intriguing cave made up of more than 400 miles of interlinking paths and cave systems that make Kentucky and this national park so unique. So we thought, for this season of Parked, why not investigate the wonder of Mammoth Cave?

0: We landed in Louisville and would soon make our way to the park. But first, we hit another type of trail, the Kentucky Bourbon Trail. Mammoth Cave National Park is in Kentucky. Kentucky is known for its bourbon. Right now, we are on the Kentucky Bourbon Trail, which has over 40 distilleries. But we found one that does things a little bit differently. They use bourbon barrels, but let's go find out what Copper and Kings is making inside. Hey, how's it going?
1: Good,
0: Abby.
1: Good, Drew.
0: Nice to meet you, Drew. Can you tell me a little bit about where we are?
1: Yes, so behind us we have our full distillery production area. We can also show you the barrel cellar where we age and use Kentucky bourbon barrels. And we play music to our barrels 24/7.
0: Play music to your barrels?
1: Play music to the barrels. It's a whole vibe. It serves a purpose as well.

0: you guys do make brandy, why did you choose to do that when you're on the Kentucky Bourbon Trail?
1: Brandy has been around before America became America. Early immigrants were distilling spirits from fruit. George Washington made the stuff. Ben Franklin drank it. They were all brandy connoisseurs, and we are digging back into that history, and we're just kind of putting our spin on it.
0: Do you mind if we taste some, and you can tell me what goes on in there?
1: Yeah, absolutely.
2: Well, that looks better. Dude, I know, it's amazing how good these pairs are.
1: This is where we do all of our distillation using pure copper pot stills.
0: Why copper?
1: So copper naturally detoxifies alcohol, but it naturally pulls your sulfide aromatics out of alcohol, leaving the good flavors behind. We're going to put a set amount of our base wine in, grape or apple based, and then we're going to distill that once, creating what's known as low wine, and then distill that a second time. The steam will feed in. Temperature is going to start to rise. Alcohol, it's a lighter weight molecule. So distillation's no magic trick. All we need to do is hit 173.1 degrees. It's then going to feed over into this horizontal copper chamber. That is the condenser. So all we're doing is separating the alcohol from that heavier liquid, where it'll then start bubbling over in the glass chamber right there. And that is where we monitor the aroma, the flavor, the alcohol content.
0: So after it goes into this magic little container, what happens from there?
1: That is the center cut of that second distillation run. That's what we put into the barrels. That's what we put into the bottle. That is your finished product.
3: Oh, yeah.
1: We do all of our barrel aging in the cellar, where the music plays 24/7. So we'll head down there now.
0: Who usually works down here?
1: So down here in the barrel room, this is the production team's domain. This is where all of our barrels spend most of their life aging, listening to music 24/7.
0: The brandy ages, but the production team stays young because they're constantly listening to music.
1: Always. Easier to roll the barrels.
0: Do you play the music to the barrels?
1: We need the barrel to hold the brandy a little bit lighter and not bear hug it quite as much. So we age in a more temperate environment, but we still need the brandy to move a little bit. And instead of coming down here and rolling 500-pound barrels over and over and over, we installed 6 subwoofers and 20 elevated speakers to hit our barrels nonstop with low-frequency bass and sound to create on the inner wall of the barrel just a little bit of constant movement.
0: That's genius.
1: It is a technique that has been used before. We've definitely put it front and center in our brand. So we've got it all aging here, but we can head upstairs and do a little tasting.
0: All right. The magic words, tasting.
1: We always start our tours here, the tasting portion, with a pour of the 90 proof American brandy.
0: All right. Cheers. Ooh.
1: First sip is always like sticking your toe in the pool. Grape brandy is going to sit on your palate more like bourbon. Apple brandy is going to sit on your palate with a little bit of that kind of rye whiskey feel to
0: it. This is sitting really well. This one's your favorite.
1: The Butchertown Reserve, honoring the neighborhood that we find ourselves in here, which is one of Louisville's oldest neighborhoods. Butchertown has been home to slaughterhouses and stockyards dating all the way back to 1796.
0: All right, cheers.
1: Cheers.
0: Ooh.
1: But that one you keep kind of smacking your jaws, that one just stays with you.
0: Yeah.
1: Good long finish on that one.
0: It hits you. We drank the brandy at Copper.
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1: Right now, we are headed to a cave tour at Mammoth Cave National Park. And you know what? This park is way more than just caves. Look at this. All this beautiful greenery.
2: This was a perfect moment to take in the breathtaking surroundings.
3: That's what you call a daddy long legs. It's my nickname because of my long legs.
2: This episode of Parked takes us to a complex labyrinth that's boasted as the world's longest known cave system, and it sits right beneath the state of Kentucky.
1: Echo!
2: That place, Mammoth Cave National Park.
4: You're not going in?
1: I might. Don't tempt me, bud.
2: One of the first things that we see when we come into the entrance is this. Why does this happen?
5: So there's a natural spring located just above the historic entrance, and it's naturally fed from rainfall, which we've had a bit of the last couple of days. So that's why you're seeing the waterfall.
2: It's so crazy being in here because it's so dark, you can't see what's next, and it makes it that much more of a unique experience.
5: So imagine how brave the first visitors to this area of the cave had to be.
2: Who were those visitors?
5: So the first known explorers of Mammoth Cave were Native Americans. We know that they used the cave from approximately 4,000 to 2,300 years ago. We don't really know why they stopped using the cave fairly suddenly, but we see evidence of their travels through the cave. There are artifacts that have been found. Petroglyphs along the walls, so various things like that.
2: What did they use the cave for?
5: Well, we know that they came into the cave to collect a mineral called gypsum. It has medicinal properties.
2: Every step that I take, I'm continually more impressed because it gets narrow and then it gets wide and then it gets tall and then it gets short. I just can't imagine the people who found this thing. And if you work here, I would get lost. I have to ask Jessica if she's ever gotten lost. When the Native Americans came to this cave, did they just keep exploring? How did they know where to go?
5: Well, we know that they explored several miles of Mammoth Cave just from the evidence that we found throughout the years. There have been cane reed torches, which would have been their only source of light inside the cave. That's how we know that they were here. Mainly, the exploration that led to the discovery of most of our tour routes happened in the 1800s. Let's get down here to the rotunda. That'll make more sense.
2: Okay.

0: Jessica, something that I was really curious about before coming here was just how these caves formed. I mean, we started up there, it was really narrow, and then it starts to widen. You kind of get this picture that maybe there was something flowing through here. You see a lot of water.
1: Yeah, so Mammoth Cave was actually carved out by water. The area that we're in right now, the water moved through fairly rapidly with great force. That's how we get these bigger passageways that don't have much dripstone formation.
0: Mm-hmm. Yeah, you don't have to duck in here.
1: Not yet, no. Mammoth Cave is in a karst geological area, meaning that a weakened form of carbonic acid leached through the soil, and the limestone is what you see in the cave. But just above that is a sandstone cap rock. That sandstone cap rock formed a protective layer, but the water was still able to leach through some portions, and that's how we wind up with cave passageways.
0: This is kind of the first big room that we've seen so far.
1: Mm-hmm. This is one of the larger rooms on the historic route. Mammoth Cave was one of the main producers of saltpeter, which is used as a main ingredient in black gunpowder. And we all know that the War of 1812 was ongoing in the early 1800s. What you would have seen back then would have been a large pump operation in this area behind you. There were several leaching vats like this one, where the water would have trickled down through a filtration system.
0: So if we take a few steps this way, I mean, this looks like a well-run operation. How many people would have been working?
1: There were several men working down here. And, of course, we do have to remember that during this time, those were enslaved individuals working in this area of the cave.
2: It's so quiet in here. I mean, you really could sit here for a while and think about life because no one's bothering you down here.
0: This really helps you conceptualize just how long these caves are. Mm-hmm. Because look at that. I mean, come on.
1: This tunnel itself will continue on for a couple more miles. But are you ready for this? The cave itself is 420 miles in length.
0: 420 miles?
1: 420 miles.
0: How long have people been exploring that to find...
3: TuneIn's how-to. A brief look at all the special functions and things you might not know we have.
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5: 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Two taps later, Claire says nope to the charge and Wells Fargo is on the case. 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
0: We got a staircase.
12: Yeah.
0: This is exciting.
12: So we're about to head into the Gothic Avenue area of Mammoth Cave.
0: Check this out. Echo! I've been waiting to do that the whole time. There is stuff all over the walls.
12: So most of the names that you see on the ceiling would have belonged to the affluent visitors who would have made their way into Mammoth Cave in the 1800s. This is all historical graffiti. And back in those days, it was quite a feat to reach Mammoth Cave. You would either have to travel here by stagecoach or in later years on the railroad. We can actually highlight one of those signatures that would have belonged to an enslaved man here in the 1800s, Stephen Bishop. He was an enslaved cave guide who was fearless.
13: According to the National Park Service, Bishop arrived at Mammoth Cave around 1838. After Franklin Gorin purchased the property, Bishop would become the guide for tourists and join their exploration group. Although the cave was eventually purchased by a man named John Croghan, Bishop would stay on board and continue his guide duties.
12: Stephen would also come here on his days off because when he was in the cave, he had more freedom. And he would actually explore unknown parts of the cave. Stephen was the first modern human to go across what we now call the bottomless pit. It's a vertical shaft a little farther down the route, but it's almost 200 feet in depth, and he shimmied across on a ladder.
0: Is this a column that's still forming?
12: So that column might have some minimal growth, but this area of the cave typically is not going to have as much water coming through the roof. Mm-hmm. So this column might be at its peak length. As you can see, there is still some water filtering through this area of the cave. There's just a bit of water there on the end of that stalactite.
0: History keeps going.
14: Stalactites and stalagmites are still in formation.
0: Will that ever fall?
14: Let's hope not.
0: I hope not either.
13: Mammoth Cave National Park features more than 130 different species in the cave itself, something you don't really think about until you're down there.
15: Let's go, baby. I feel so free. Ready for the weekend, so come with me. Get your body moving. Let's lift the...
13: And something that's also proudly shared by the National Park Service is the fact there are so many popular sites in the underground maze. Like the Drapery Room, and it's exactly what it sounds like. And how about the frozen Niagara? This natural beauty remains one of the most famous sites in Mammoth Cave. The walls look like a waterfall made of limestone. This site was discovered in 1923, and as you probably guessed, it's named after the view of Niagara Falls in New York. Since there is so much to see, we make our way out of the inner dwellings of the cave system with one thing in mind, to pick up where we left off tomorrow. But for now, we'll jump over to a special place just a stone's throw away from Mammoth Cave, a place with a distinct connection to the park. Our next stop is a very sweet treat for the parks team.
0: Behind me is Cheney's Dairy Barn. It's a fourth-generation farm, and they do a lot of things here. But something to note is their cows produce the milk for the ice cream that is sold inside of Mammoth Cave National Park. Nice in here. I am really excited for this because we are going to throw it back to the original way you milk a cow, and to help me do that, is Dory here. Dory, I hear that you are the cow whisperer.
11: I love my cows, and I spend a lot of time with them. So as far as whispering goes, I'm pretty loud.
0: Can you just tell me a little bit of the history of Cheney's Dairy Barn?
11: Absolutely. So we have been a farm here since 1888. And then in 1940, my grandfather, Jim Cheney, brought the first two Jersey cows home. We've been a dairy farm ever since.
0: And who is this?
11: This is Sugar.
0: So she's going to be giving us the milk today.
11: She is. Yeah.
0: Are you going to teach me how to do this?
11: Absolutely.
0: Okay.
11: Gently squeeze off the top here. And what you're doing is all of the milk is now in that teat canal. And then you're just going to pull down, if I can get it. There you go.
0: I'm here, my friend.
11: And you're going to kind of feel when it's...
0: Oh,
11: there you
0: the
11: go. She milks about 100 pounds a day, so there's plenty to share.
0: And I'm afraid of hurting her.
11: Gentle but firm.
0: Wow.
11: Today. You are doing great.
0: Thank you.
11: That is very, very good.
0: You're a good teacher.
13: The average cow at Cheney's gets milked 2 to 5 times a day by a robot.

0: Cheney's Dairy Farm produces over 1,200 gallons of ice cream a week. So we couldn't leave the farm without tasting that final product. And for that, we met up with the owner, Carl Cheney.
1: What is Tabitha here making?
2: Well, she's making Rocky Road today. As a matter of fact, the ice cream is ready to be pulled. And so now she's going to go ahead and start pulling the ice cream.
1: The ice cream's in here already?
2: Yes, ma'am. We put 5 gallons of our ice cream mix in there, and it's almost a 16% butterfat ice cream. It's kind of like a soft serve. You're going to put the lid on it.
1: Don't tell me to put a lid on it. You put a lid on it.
2: You put a lid on it.
1: Okay. You guys make a lot of things here.
2: Yes, ma'am.
1: It's great.
2: Quarts, tubs.
1: I think this is the place to be. I need all the ingredients. Mmm! That's some good Rocky Road right there.
2: Of course it is.
1: Oh, wow.
0: After a full day around the area, we went back to our hotel to rest up with another day of trails and adventure right around the corner. The next morning kicks off another wonderful opportunity inside of Mammoth Cave National Park. But this time, we'd be above ground.
1: Despite its name, Mammoth Cave National Park is more than just caves. In fact, there are over 80 miles of surface trails around this park, and we are going to explore the Echo River Spring Trail first.
0: The day started as curious as always.
1: Why are there glass panels here on the bridge?
3: So Echo River Spring Trail is one of the newest trails in the park, and it's fully accessible. So these glass panels offer our visitors who use wheelchairs the opportunity to view the river a bit less obstructed.
1: I love that. This is why our national parks are so great. Accessible for everyone.

0: this is so stunning. And it makes sense why this was designated as a UNESCO World Heritage Site and an International Biosphere Reserve. But technically, why was it awarded those things?
1: Well, we actually have such an enormous variety of plant and animal species located inside the park, some of which are found nowhere else on Earth. We're actually the only place on Earth that you can see the Kentucky cave shrimp.
0: Are they in the rivers? How do you find them?
1: It's not uncommon for visitors to the lower levels of the cave to potentially see a crayfish, but the Kentucky cave shrimp are rather small, so it is kind of hard to see those.
2: These creatures inhabit the Roaring River in Mammoth Cave and were first discovered in 1901. Speaking of the river, water is a prevalent feature in this park. We can be stronger.
0: So we made it to the Echo River Spring. What job does this spring have in making the caves?
1: So this is the area where the underground water system meets the above ground water system, so to speak. This is a tributary to Green River. And typically what you would see here on a day, if it had not been raining for the previous two, would be very clear water that had a very stark greenish coloring to it. The water that is currently flowing through the deepest levels of Mammoth Cave and creating new passageways even as we speak has to make its way to the surface, and this is one of the ways that it does so.
0: Is that why we just could be exploring forever and not find the end of this cave system?
1: Well, it would take millions of years for additional cave passageways to be carved out, but there are some that are currently underwater, so eventually explorers will be able to get to those.
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3: After our hike, we said farewell to the beauty and calmness of the park, and we traded it in for something pretty exhilarating and quite the extreme. We're in Bowling Green, where every single Corvette in the world is made. It's only about 20 miles away from Mammoth Cave National Park. And since Mammoth Cave has such a long cave system, that affects the surrounding area as well, making this area highly susceptible to sinkholes. In fact, back in 2014, 8 Corvettes over at the museum fell into a sinkhole. But you know what? That was not enough to break the spirit of this place. They still make Corvettes, and they want us to drive them.

0: All right. I can't embarrass myself. These people are professionals.
1: My driving instructor, Griff, was in the lead car, and my job was to keep up with him. But that proved to be quite the task.
0: Keep off grass. The thing they're worried about is people keeping off the grass. Here we go. Woo! Did I just drift? I have to remember that this is not a video game. Bring it on. Oh. All right, we're back in the game.
1: As I really got going, those keep off the grass signs started to make a little more sense.
0: Who let me drive this car? Whoopsie. No one saw that. No one saw that. All right, we're good, we're good. That was fun. Oh my gosh, the adrenaline. Because every time you go around a corner, you kind of have to slow down, but I wasn't slowing down. I was kind of going faster, and you kind of drift behind around the corner. I can't even talk because I am so excited. I think I might be hooked. Woo! Through the dirt.
1: As our time in Kentucky started to come to a close, there was one final stop we needed to make before heading out of town.
0: When you hear Louisville, you might automatically think of the Louisville Slugger. Well, we are at the Louisville Slugger Museum and Factory to learn all about how the iconic American wood bat is made.
1: Our tour guide, Johnny, was ready to show us around.
0: What is the history of the Louisville Slugger?
2: That came along in 1884 when the son of the family, a kid named Bud Hillrich, became infatuated with baseball, made himself a baseball bat, and it turns out that it was a pretty good one. The professional team in Louisville at that time, the Louisville Eclipse, found out that there was this kid who could make baseball bats. The star player of the day had a bat made. It was sort of an endorsement. Pretty soon, the family was no longer making butter churns and portrails and bedposts because more people wanted baseball bats. We can show you how it was done.
0: Okay, I'm going to take you up on that.
2: Let's go. This is a lathe like what Bud Hillrich would have used to make the first one. The main difference is that his, of course, was run on steam, but the process for making the bats are pretty much the same.
0: Where do you get the wood?
2: Well, it comes from an area of Pennsylvania on the border of Pennsylvania and New York. That's just where the best woods for the bats grow. They're all 37 inches long. Somewhere inside there is a bat.
0: And, yes.
2: So we're going to find it.
0: So after the bats come out of the machine, where do they go next?
2: They're ready to get a finish put on them, and that happens around the back. These are the machines that these days will put the player's information on it. Here's one that you might know that was just made. I don't know this player, but...
0: Oh my gosh, you're kidding. I was like, wait, who is that? That's me. You guys made me a bat. Team parked. And you know what? I always hit with this facing up.
2: That a girl.
0: That
2: That's
0: is
2: the way it gets
0: so...
2: done. This model actually is based on one of our more popular models, the M110, which was actually the bat that was used by Mickey Mantle. And before you get out of here today, it would be a disservice to you if we didn't show you also where those original models are in our bat vault. So you got time?
0: Let's see it. I would love it. This is awesome. Thank you. I'm going to keep practicing.
2: Come on in.
0: Don't mind if I do. Oh my gosh, look at all these bats.
2: This is like backstage at the Vatican because no room exists like this one anywhere on the planet.
0: No, it doesn't.
2: Jackie Robinson, Mickey Mantle's, any player you can name, certainly of the 20th century, who did anything of significance offensively. One of my favorite happens to deal with this one. This is the P-72. Cal Ripken Jr. preferred the P-72. So did Pudge Rodriguez. So did Robin Yount. Of course, those guys are all in the Hall of Fame.
3: Yep.
2: The newest member of the Hall of Fame. Derek Jeter used the P-72 exclusively. He had 12,602 at-bats with the big league Yankees, to say nothing of his years in the minor leagues, all using the model that you're holding there.
0: Johnny, I mean this from the bottom of my heart. Just spending time with you guys here and learning all about the process and the history. It's American-made, it's family-owned, and there is so much care and craft that goes into each bat. It has been incredible and such an amazing addition to Park. So, Johnny, thank you.
4: You ready?
0: I'll hit you if I swing from there. We explored the world's longest known cave system. We drove a sports car, I milked a cow, and we created our very own Louisville Slugger. I think it's safe to say we hit this one out of the park. This has been Mammoth Cave. We'll see you next time on Park. Am I with Trez? Okay. I mean, as you can see, this place has insanely rich nature. Does that make sense? No. I got a little splatter on my nose. So Sugar just left a little sugar on my face. She decided to have an accident while I was milking her. So does that mean she likes being... That was insane!
4: There you go.
0: I see one flower.
5: Take 20. Mark.
0: That hurt my ego. Take 20.
5: No.

0: Good morning, everyone. Thank you so much for joining us. We're coming to you on both Fox Weather and on Fox Business Network. I'm Melanie Black.
1: Yeah, I'm Mike Lesterman.
2: Good to see you. I'm Nick Koser.
0: How about those storms last night?
1: Oh,
0: rocking
1: goodness.
0: And rolling, power outages, flashes of lightning everywhere.
1: We have tree branches, tree limbs down all over the place in NYC and up and down the East Coast. It was something to see.
0: We'll continue to follow the storms that are ongoing today, as well as some flash flooding. But first, we want to give you an update on some unfortunately tragic news out of New Jersey. 23-year-old man drowned Friday amid hazardous beach conditions at a popular Jersey Shore beach. The Seaside Park Police Department said this was the second drowning-related death in the same day. Officers said the death was related to dangerous beach conditions, but were not able to confirm if rip currents were involved. Earlier that day, a 28-year-old man was also pronounced dead after getting caught in a rip current off Long Beach Island. As the weather warms and more people go to beaches to beat the heat, Coast Guards are reminding people to avoid swimming on unguarded beaches. Gulf of America moisture triggering very heavy rain last night, especially along the Mississippi coast, where some spots got more than 8 inches of rain. As you take a look at some of those views from yesterday, here's that scene in Long Beach as that car drives through and the

0: And a lot of rain that fell. So specifically heading on to Mississippi, where Bay St. Louis employee reported knee-deep water on one of the roads. And then we travel across Texas, where you're seeing in this immediate vicinity a lot of reports of flash flooding. And in these instances, four people trapped in a flooded car, and in another spot, children were reportedly trapped. So as we continue this conversation, more reports of people that were trapped in their vehicles and even trapped in their homes. And today, we still have flash flood warnings that are in place in and around the Dallas metro area. So you can see the cluster of storms that continues to advance northeast. A lot of rain falling down with this. And as we glance a little bit closer across parts of Johnson, Tarrant counties, that's where we also have a flash flood warning that's in place. And then we go in and around Dallas County, where you also have another one. So this will be on some of our major interstates. And Michael, I'm curious, have you have been monitoring any of these situations, mm-hmm. what you're noticing on radar?
1: Yeah, so just east of the Dallas-Fort Worth Metroplex, there's actually emergency personnel reporting that vehicles are stuck and stranded in water. This is specifically along Texas State Route 34 at High Street. So, again, that's going to be just east toward Terrell, just east of the Metroplex. Long story short, you got to take these flash flood warnings seriously. Again, it's only 5 o'clock in the morning, you know, in the Metroplex, but, man, it means business as these storms are coming through.
0: Yeah, especially when it's dark. You can't see anything, so yeah. Visibility already reduced. And even though it looks like some of the heaviest rain continues to push out of this area, you still have waters that need some time to recede. Just given the amount of rain we've picked up recently, and then looking over the past 6 hours, you can see that wide area where we've picked up 3 to 5 inches, but there are some pockets where there has been 5 to 8 inches of rain that have fallen. So you look at the top rain totals that's coming in since Thursday, and across Texas and Oklahoma, you have 4 to 8 inches, likely seeing some amounts that probably need to be updated with that. But because the soils are already saturated because of all the recent rain, then you throw more thunderstorms on top of it, we have flood alerts that are in place for the rest of today.
1: Yeah, it's a recipe for significant flooding. So through northern Texas, throughout parts of Oklahoma, the Sooner State, and all the way up towards Springfield, Missouri, we could be talking about a lot of water getting ringed out over the atmosphere and over already saturated soils, leading to that flash flood concern.
0: Yeah, you have this upper level low that's nearby and this plume of moisture that's getting a drug up north from the Gulf of America. So this is all just has to go somewhere with that moisture. And so we could get some pretty intense rainfall rates. There are some signals by the modeling. 2 to 3 inches per hour is definitely a possibility. And as we continue into the week, we're still going to have that flash flood threat. It's going to advance more into parts of the upper Midwest, but specifically looking at portions of the Central Plains today and tomorrow for a level 2 out of 4 risk for thunderstorms to train and continue to backbuild, leading to efficient rainfall rates and a lot of rain falling in a short period of time. So we go with our future radar. Similar story to yesterday, a lot of these storms hitting some of the same spots.
1: Yeah, if you are underneath a watch or a warning, just make sure that you respect those polygons. In the meantime, live looks out of both Montana and the Dakotas this morning with another stretch of strong to severe storms ready to set to strike parts of the northern tier. And it's not just today either. There's going to be that severe storm potential reemerging by midweek as well. So in Miles City, Montana, you can see it there on the left side of your screen. Although it starts off looking decent, it's not how it's going to end. Here's what things look like right now. Still tracking a level 3 out of 5. It's more significant on our severe weather threat index, and it does include Bismarck, North Dakota, and Devil's Lake. Let's get you into radar and show you what this looks like and really pinpoint where the heaviest of that rain is. Right there on the border toward Big Stone, Kenmare, and you'll note that even crossing the United States border into Canada, these are some mighty big storms towards West Hope. And then you head out toward the west, and I can't believe, Melanie, that I'm going to say this, but we're tracking some snow in the forecast as well. Right there, Missoula, Montana, northern parts of Idaho, couple of snowflakes. And this really shows the dynamics of the atmosphere where you have that cold pocket of air running into that warm, moist air. And wherever that battleground takes place, That's why we have the outlooks for severe storms.
0: Yeah, where you have that clash going on. And then you travel further down to the south and east. You see the cluster of thunderstorms moving off to the north. So this is across parts of Missouri, racing north of St. Joseph, and then also taking you back to Dallas, where we have that cluster of thunderstorms and also producing that flash flood threat. But today, yet again, we have that conversation of the northern

0: Central Plains, where we have the greatest risk for severe weather.
1: Yeah, damaging winds, large hail. We're talking egg size. That's right along Interstate 94 and Interstate 90. Damaging winds, always a big threat. And here, Melanie, we could be talking about winds, you know, well over 60 miles an hour.
0: Yeah, there's definitely a signal for that. Mm-hmm. So you will want to watch for that, because when you have wind gusts in this strength, even if maybe it's not a tornado warning, which tends to get a lot of the attention, wind gusts in that range can still produce significant damage.
1: Yeah, it can take down trees. It can take down power lines. And that's exactly what we're expecting to happen. Again, right around dinner time tonight. So let's say 4, 5, 6 p.m. And that lingers through about the 10 to 11 o'clock hour before things fizzle and fade in parts of the Dakotas. So this is that, I feel like, the season of the year where kids are now officially off school and you want to go to the national parks, right? It's right around the corner from the 4th of July. A lot of great national parks up this way, but watch out, because if there's storms in the proximity, you need to make sure that you know where those shelters are. And look at those temperatures in North Dakota, of all places.
0: Yeah.
1: That's warm.
0: 90s. Mm-hmm. And then you have that moisture that's getting pulled all the way north. So it's likely going to feel even hotter on your body.
1: Yeah. So, Nick, one thing leads to another. And what we're expecting here is going to be severe storms, not just throughout the day today, but to start the work week. Tuesday, it looks like we'll see storms. Wednesdays, there's going to be an opportunity for storms, all in those same places right here. So something tells me, Nick, it's going to be a busy, busy, busy week ahead of us right here on Fox Weather.
2: That's right. No rest for the weary. And we're locked in. We've got our sights on the Gulf and the Bay of Campeche. We're looking for the potential for a homegrown storm or tropical threat. And as of right now, we're not expecting a whole lot of tropical development over the next 7 days across much of the Gulf. So that's the good news. But, yeah, of course, we're taking a look and keeping an eye out for what's going on in the bay there. And we're going to continue to let you know what's going to happen. We're watching out for an area of low pressure that will likely form and potentially then draw in a whole lot of moisture across the Gulf. And that's going to be something that will likely impact the folks there along the Gulf. So and right through Mexico and the Central American stretch of land in between Honduras and Nicaragua and those spots, as you're seeing all that moisture that's going to be pulled north between that high and the Pacific storms out towards the west. And as that crosses over into the Yucatan, all of that energy will eventually push towards the south. And there's just going to be a whole lot of moisture wrapped up within that. So really, really heavy rain is going to fall across Mexico and Central America, and then all of that energy will continue to push into the Gulf and the bay there. And at that point, this will be Friday. It'll be June 12th. And at that point, there will be some signals that could indicate that that rain and some of that energy will make its way into the United States. Now, can we say what will happen with any certainty at this point? No, this is somewhat of a bit of a rare phenomenon. Sometimes we'll get these storms across from the Pacific into the Gulf, but it does take a lot for that to eventually happen. And once it does, then we can finally get a better handle on everything, because the models will eventually be able to pick up on it all. But here's the deal. I don't think we get a tropical storm to develop or depression because we have so much wind shear in the Gulf. And you see it all right there. And wind shear helps to disorganize and tear storms apart. Having said that, I do think, as I mentioned a few moments ago, that all of the rain that makes its way across Mexico and Central America will eventually find its way off into the Gulf. And so long term, that's what folks from really Texas right through the west coast of Florida should be watching for and keeping an eye out for here as we continue to track it on Fox Weather.
0: Check this out. Trees down all across the New York City metro after storms blasted through last night. New York City Parks Department received more than 250 reports of trees down. Airport travel halted due to ground stops. It was a total mess. We'll show you where those storms will set up today along the East Coast. 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Most of those customers in Fayette County. Winds over 70 miles per hour ripped through the state. We'll monitor these outages through the morning. More on Weather Command Weekend.
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1: All right. Welcome back to Weather Command Weekend. Michael's cracking us up here during the commercial break. Got to get it together. Here we go. Check this out. A stretch of severe storms pushing some really heavy wind, actually, and rain and lightning across parts of the country. This is what was going on in our Sunday spotlight. Take a look at this.
2: Fearless! Big winds right now! Oh, my goodness!
1: Wow. All right. No doubt. That was a
3: dramatic,
1: right? A gust front sweeping through New York City's Staten Island right there. The overcast sky is looking pretty ominous in the background, too. I'll tell you what, that camera person may have sounded dramatic, but I'll tell you what, when that wind started to move in, because it was about 8 o'clock last night, I was trying to go to bed, and I could hear the wind really rattling the window panes of my house. I know a lot of people online were talking about how in the city the hot dog stands and the umbrellas were just shaking and grooving out there. And a lot of people were saying that this is a sign. The big storm comes on Monday when the Knicks come back into town and put it on the San Antonio Spurs. So anyways, people having some fun out there. Meanwhile, let's take it down to West Virginia with a powerful storm forcing a delay during a West Virginia University baseball game. On your screen, you could see tents flying and fans scrambling for cover. You could imagine they were pretty scared. Look at all that. Wow, that rain coming down in sheets, too. Storm was short-lived, though, as the game eventually resumed and finished under clear skies. So they finally got the game in, but that was a dramatic couple of minutes there, no doubt. And you guys are going to love this. This is the video of the day. Wait for it.
3: Oh, yeah.
1: Look at that.
3: Are you serious?
1: Would you look at that? A lightning and a rainbow combo making for a stunning view in Wyoming. This was taken yesterday. It's almost an optical illusion with the reflection of the lightning bouncing off the rain in front of it. So that's a perfect mirror of the lightning strike.
4: Like the purple on there. Like I've never seen lightning like that where like I always see the bolt, but it's almost like a shadowish sort of hue to that.
1: Well, let me tell you, Brendan, who captured this, said, I'm not sure what's going on here. Basically, you had the rain and lightning happening perfectly together because the sun had to be shining brightly from behind the observer while the rain falling out ahead of it at the very edge of the rainstorm. And the lightning had to strike right where the sunlit rain curtain is at for that optical illusion to take place.
4: Did it strike that tree? This is a tree in the lower left corner.
5: It's so close, right?
1: Again, that's part of the optical illusion.
4: Yeah.
1: So I don't think Brendan didn't mention anything about that, I'm sure. Yeah, that tree is way in the foreground once you kind of zoom it out. But look at that.
5: What camera captures that?
4: Yeah,
5: not the iPhone, right?
4: You got that. Certainly not my Android.
5: I have the latest iPhone. You think it would catch that?
1: It was probably a Nokia. Remember how awesome Nokias were? Indestructible. Probably
5: those
1: took
5: blocks?
1: This video.
5: Yeah.
4: You got that
1: still
4: right.
1: My favorite phone of all time.
4: Still same.
1: Anyways,
4: same.
1: Shout out to Brandon. Hey, listen, if you have a cool video, doesn't have to be a rainbow lightning combo either. Anything. Yeah, we'll take it. Just see it, share it, scan that QR code, and all pictures from all phones are welcome. iPhones, Androids, Nokias, Motorola. It's
5: Blackberry.
1: What a callback.
5: Roll
1: back. Blackberry.
5: All right. Let's talk about the heat and storms across the Northeast as you take a lovely view across Annapolis, Maryland. Some scattered showers and storms sticking around for the Northeast and Mid-Atlantic today. And this comes after that wet and blustery Saturday. New York City drenched last night. How about those temperatures before we got all the rain reaching into the 90s again? LaGuardia, the second straight day of 91 for your daytime high. And we'll continue talking about the storms today, but we'll also still have the heat sticking around this week as temperatures take a little bit of a nosedive, and then we head right back up. Over the past 24 hours, we've received more than 300 reports of storm damage across parts of the Northeast. Specifically looking at this one that Nick mentioned, where you had the tents that were blown down at that baseball game, there were reports that at least one person had two broken legs coming in around Morgantown. You look at the top wind reports coming in, and these are severe gusts. So when you reach above 58 miles per hour, that's when you have severe wind gusts. And that's what we definitely saw yesterday when gusts pushing near and above 70 miles per hour. Over the past couple of hours, you continue to see some swirl of moisture. So low pressure still hanging out across Maine. And essentially, we still have a cold front that is just draped across New England. And it's that cold front that's going to help to fuel the threat for severe weather again this afternoon and evening. So this is where damaging wind gusts and large hail are possible. This will be mainly found across parts of Virginia and Maryland yet again. So we look at our future radar model going forward, and this will take us through today, Michael. You can see as we get into the afternoon, there's by about 3 o'clock, you start to see that potential for some of these storms develop, and this will continue to be driving down to the southeast as we go forward through the evening. But I think definitely that afternoon, early evening time frame, that at least based on our Fox weather model, looks like the greatest likelihood for where we have could have this severe potential before things really continue to fizzle out going forward overnight and into tomorrow.
4: Yeah, 4, 5, 6 p.m. could be real interesting. That's to say the least in places like Richmond, Virginia. And what's interesting too, Melanie, is the fact that this it's not a powerful cold front in terms of you look at the temperatures behind the front and then ahead of the front. Usually behind it, you see dramatic cool downs.
5: That's a good point.
4: And I didn't really notice that yesterday, and I didn't really notice, and it doesn't look like the forecast is going to really illuminate that part. But with that being said, most storms can be ferocious along that frontal boundary, though.
5: Definitely. And you talk about the temperatures. I mean, tomorrow temperatures may drop for some of us into the 70s, but you know, it's closer to average. And then by Tuesday, we start to see temperatures rebound slowly. You can see along the I-95 corridor, we're back into the low to mid 80s, maybe even spots across the interior pushing into the upper 80s. This is all to say that come the end of the week, we'll be talking about potential record highs. What is of note to me, looking at Philadelphia and Washington, D.C., look where our forecast is headed by the time we get to the end of the week, 96 and 95, respectively. Ooh. So along with the increase in humidity, it's going to be feeling pretty hot for us. We also look at New York City. I mentioned LaGuardia reached 91 the past couple of days. Today, likely just staying in the 80s. So a brief reprieve from the heat as we go through about midweek. But then we take it right back up to the 90s. A potential heat wave as we enter the end of the week and start of the weekend.
4: Melanie, I cannot wait for that. That is for sure. Meantime, of course, we have to talk about what's going on in the Eastern Pacific. Because if you joined us yesterday at this time, we were talking about Tropical Storm Amanda, that has been at this point downgraded to a tropical depression. And you can see it right here. It's certainly not nearly as organized as it was before. So it's starting to fizzle and fade as we've been projecting and as we've been forecasting. Now, what isn't fizzling and what isn't fading, and in fact, we're seeing higher chances for development, is this system right off the west coast of Mexico. This is 91E. It's a nomenclature that we give it for investigating the storm. That's why it's called an invest. And it's up to an 80% chance of continued formation and development. So could this become Boris? Yes, that's the next name on the list. And I think this has a fairly decent shot at doing so. And then towards Central America, this is, of course, where Mexico is. And then you have Central America here. So just west of Central America, we're still tracking invest 92. So the one up there is 91 toward Acapulco. This is 92. And so this one, I think, has the better shot on developing here within the next, say, couple of days or so. And then, of course, this one has a potential development chance, but I think that may take a little bit more time. So let's focus in real quick on Tropical Depression. Amanda, those winds now down to about 35 miles per hour. Again, under tropical storm characteristics at that point. The barometric pressure is increasing. Usually you want lower pressure for storms to really begin to increase in intensity. That's not the case. So I think hanging on to tropical depression characteristics, listen, if you're going to Hawaii and you're watching Amanda and you're like nervous about it, please don't be. Grab yourself a little cocktail on the beach, right? Waikiki, sit back, relax. You're going to have a great time in Hawaii. No worries or concerns over tropical development. Now, Invest 91E, on the other hand, going to Acapulco, Mexico, or even perhaps Mazatlan, Mexico, watch that one very carefully because we're expecting development there. And then 92E, current winds at 25 miles per hour, but again, looking for about a 70% chance of development. This thing is in the hot zone, just meaning that there is plenty of heat for these storms to work with in terms of the ocean heat that they're going to be tapping into. So both that system and this system, even if they don't form into a bona fide tropical system itself, look at all the green. That means rain. So it is going to be a soaking wet rain leading to landslides, rock slides, and mudslides from parts of Mexico to Central America over the next couple of days. We'll, of course, watch it very carefully. And we showed you how, you know, those two systems currently in the Eastern Pacific. But I feel like, Melanie, the big question is moving forward, you know, they're moving over Central America. That's a much more narrow piece of land. Could they hop over that piece of land into the Gulf, which is basically like a bubble bath right now in terms of its heat and how nice it is, and then reform into something?
5: Yeah, temperatures running warmer than average across parts of the Gulf and even parts of the Eastern Pacific. So this gives us the conversation about the Central American gyre, which typically is something that can happen this time of year and continue into late fall. So what is this? This is really just a sprawling area of low pressure that develops near or over Central America. And it can do some pretty big damage, right? Yeah. It produces a lot of heavy rain, some rough surf, and even mudslides.
4: Yeah, I always think about the Central American gyre as one big, like, dandelion. That's what that is right there, that big area of low pressure. And then there's little seedlings of that area of low pressure that will sometimes be dispersed. And depending on where those little seedlings land, if it lands in the Gulf of America, if it lands perhaps in the Eastern Pacific, those seedlings can actually grow, blossom, and develop into bona fide tropical systems.
5: Yeah, I think that's a great way to explain it. And we go forward. Here's another view of just how this can set up and some of those seedlings that Michael mentioned. But you see building atmospheric moisture in the Gulf and Caribbean. You can see all that getting fueled in this spot. And there you can see those smaller organized lows that can develop.
4: Yeah, and it's those little lows that develop that can actually intensify when you start to factor in all that moisture that you talked about. You start to factor in a lower wind sheared environment. You start talking about how warm the waters are there. I mean, it's almost like putting, I'm sorry for keep going back to the dandelion, you know, analogy here, but it's like putting fertilizer on, you know, on those seedlings, and it grows and develops into something. And history shows that we've had quite a few CAG storms is what we call them, Central American gyre storms.
5: You're the analogy king, always putting it in perspective for us. Some things to watch out for this week. We do have a second update with Colorado State University. They'll have their updated forecast, which they bring out this time of year, and then also an ENSO update from NOAA. So if you're a hurricane enthusiast like ourselves, that is something to continue watching Fox Weather for this week. And also what we have going on this week, happening on Wednesday, our Fox Weather Beach House. That's returning. This time, we're doing it Cape Cod style. Join Elin Oliver and I from Yarmouth, Massachusetts for all the summer fun. That's noon Eastern on Wednesday, only on Fox Weather. More Weather Command Weekend is after this.
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1: Hey, good morning. Welcome to Weather Command Weekend. Thank you so much for being here with us. It is time for our favorite part of the morning. This is our weekend huddle when we preview our top stories in 60 seconds. So first up, we'll get the clock on the board. It is widespread storms across the central U.S., and that is also going to bring the risk for some flash flooding. So you can see some of our major cities in the bullseye for this. Sioux Falls, Kansas City, Nashville, Dallas, on down to New Orleans. Richmond, you're included in this, too. Large hail, damaging wind gusts, and flash flooding are all possibilities.
2: And Melanie, I wish I could say this was like a one and done, where it was just today and then we're scot-free the rest of the week. That is not the case, because by the time we get to both your Tuesday and your Wednesday, we're talking about over 15 to 20 million Americans once again under that gun for not just showers and thunderstorms. But, Nick, there's a possibility that some of these could not just produce big-time hail and wind, but also a few isolated tornadoes, especially on Wednesday.
3: Hate to see that maroon color, especially several days out from the actual event. And last but not least, we're watching two areas in the Eastern Pacific for development. We're also not taking our eye off the Gulf, especially longer range, because those two areas in the Eastern Pacific could cross over Mexico and Central America and eventually possibly keep things interesting into the Gulf and across the Gulf Coast. So we've got a lot that we're watching out for, that's for sure.
1: Yeah, let's start in the Gulf and two states that are across the Gulf Coast. Here, you're taking a look at some video from yesterday. Texas getting hammered with storms and some heavy rain, with reports of water rescues and numerous storm reports coming in across Texas. These were just some of the views, not only across Texas, but also Mississippi, that was drenched. You can see that car trying to make it through the road. And in this instance, golf cart just might be a little bit easier to get out and about. So Gulf of America moisture is really sticking around. It's thanks to this upper level low that's going to continue to stream this plume of moisture up into the area. So you're going to still get these instances where you have plenty of lift to help to initiate some of these storms as we go through today and even continuing into next week. So you look at the flood and rain reports over the past 24 hours and nearly 40 of those, but these instances were due to areas that were flooded. We had reports that water was up to people's waist and knees, 6 inches deep. So a lot fell in a short period of time, especially closer to the coast. And you even have reports that people were trapped in their homes and trapped in their vehicles. So that just goes to show you what we were dealing with yesterday. And even this morning, we still have a handful of flash flood warnings that are in place. And this is mainly going to be across parts of the Dallas Metro and Point South, as you still see this cluster of thunderstorms that continues to advance off to the northeast. So even though most of the heaviest rain has passed, we've picked up quite a bit, a short amount of time. So water still need to recede due to the high amounts of rain that we picked up. So again, you can see it is for areas in and around the vicinity of the Dallas metro area, Michael. But some major interstates, and it's still early, so likely most people are sleeping, thankfully. But when you have a lot of rain falling in a short period of time and then it leads to flooded roads, it's can be dangerous when it's especially dark.
2: Yeah, and especially when you're talking about such a huge, literally the megalopolis, where you have so many people. It's a very densely populated area. And so a lot of folks are eventually getting up the, you know, getting up and getting out the door to worship services, etc. You're running into, you know, what, anywhere between 4 to almost 8 inches of water that we've seen accumulate in some spots over the past couple of days.
1: And that's why, because the ground is already so saturated, and then we have more thunderstorms expected to develop again today, that we have these flood alerts that are in four parts of Texas up into Oklahoma. In fact, a good chunk of Oklahoma and up into Missouri as well. So we have Springfield, Tulsa, Oklahoma City, Wichita Falls, Dallas, just some of the major cities that are included under this flood alert through the rest of today. And there I mentioned that upper level low, all that moisture that continues to get funneled up to the north. And even as we get into this week, we'll watch these disturbances that will continue to help to interact with all this moisture that spreads farther north. And so that means places in the upper Midwest can be dealing with some flooding.
2: Absolutely. I guess if there's any silver lining here, it's that some of these spots actually desperately do need rain. And you are certainly going to be picking up that rain. You can see it right there through not just lunchtime today, but 5 p.m., so around dinner time and sunset before things. Looks like things should start to kind of fizzle and fade maybe during some of the overnight hours, but then just reinvigorate themselves right when that sun comes right back up the next day.
1: We look at the rainfall still to come through Tuesday, and you can see nearly half a foot for some cities.
2: Yeah. Speaking about those cities, check out Miles City, Montana, and Grand Fork, North Dakota. And again, this is in the northern tier of our country where all is well to start, but hold on, Nelly, right? Severe storms are going to be reemerging by mid this week. And, you know, just to contextualize all this for you, I wanted to show this to you, that the probability for seeing severe storms in parts of not just the upper Midwest and northern plains, but also in parts of, say, the Tennessee and Kentucky River Valley, this time of the year, it's a lot more frequent. In fact, in the month of June, where we are right now, it is the third most active month of the year when it comes to seeing tornadoes. Of course, May leads, followed by April, but June right on its heels. And so to see a level 3 put out by the Storm Prediction Center here from the Dakotas, as you can see there, this is not a uncommon sight, but it does mean and it does necessitate that you watch out for those heavy showers and strong to severe storms. Right now, Big Stone toward Kenmare, heavy rainmakers, and we cross the border into Canada, and you're seeing all that action. But again, it's that level 3 right along I-94 that you'll have to watch for. Melanie, not just damaging hail, we're talking an egg in diameter, that's 2 inches in diameter, but also some pretty gusty winds. And I always think to myself, like, you know, this is like a really flat part of the country. And so depending on the orientation of those winds against a vehicle, you think about like a truck, depending on how those winds are oriented, you know, that you could certainly see like a jackknifing car on the interstate.
1: Oh, most definitely. Those crosswinds. Yeah. And when you look at the threshold that we have for this part of the country today into the Dakotas, damaging wind gusts could exceed 75 miles per hour. We pretty much saw that developed yesterday, not across this part of the country, but there is certainly a signal there. So just use caution if you do have any travel plans. It is that time of year.
2: Yeah, you know, 75 mile per hour winds, that's literally hurricane force wind gusts that we're talking about. And as Melanie mentioned, by this afternoon, you're seeing 5, 6, 7, 8 o'clock through about midnight. Again, we lose the daytime heating, so we'll lose the energy, say, after 10 to 11 o'clock. But that sweet pocket between 5 to 10 p.m., man, it could be an ugly, ugly Sunday evening for a lot of folks in the Central Plains.
1: Yeah, Bismarck, we're looking at you. A lot of wind today and those thunderstorms. A lot of heat, too. Low 90s. So that's certainly above average for Bismarck for this time of year. But specifically, once you get past sunset, still be watching for that threat for some storms.
2: Yeah, we are shaking and baking, Nick, not just here, but also in the tropics.
3: Yeah, no doubt. We are watching a couple of things. We've got our sights locked in on the Bay of Campeche as we've got a few storms that, or at least a couple of things out there in the eastern Pacific that are catching our attention. You see those two areas of low pressure off the Mexican and Central American coastline. And you're probably wondering, well, if that's happening in the Pacific, why in the world are we worried about it or at least even thinking about them here in America and in relation to what's going on in the Gulf? And that's because instead of moving east to west, we've got the winds pushing these the opposite direction. And so those two areas of interest, invest is what they are right now, will likely merge and then push northeast and possibly cross over this strip of land. And as it does that, all of that energy is eventually going to make its way into the Bay of Campeche and the Gulf. And at that point, things could get real interesting in the Gulf because we've got some extremely warm Gulf of America water temps. There it is right there. We're taking you out to Friday, and boom, if this thing fights its way across the Yucatan Peninsula, which isn't easy because of the terrain and the elevation, then we'll have that energy transfer in a part of the Gulf where, at least if it's over here towards the bay, it will have less in the way of wind shear to deal with. Now, once it gets closer towards the center of the Gulf, that's where the wind shear really starts to ramp up and will likely tear any tropical development apart. However, as I mentioned, we're still going to have that big plume of moisture and energy surging northward. This is our ensemble low product showing you of all of the possible solutions and weather options that could take place as we go through the next several days. Those low positions could potentially indicate where the storm or where the energy could be. And obviously, we've got a couple of those dots right in the middle of the Gulf. And at that point, that would be impactful potentially for states like Louisiana, Alabama, Mississippi, Florida. So, guys, we'll keep an eye on that. Again, this is long range, so a lot can happen between now and obviously next Sunday.
1: It all counts from here on out. The U.S. men's national team showed promise in their friendly match against Germany, despite losing 2-1. That's the last stop before the World Cup begins. We'll have your World Cup forecast coming up next. This is Weather Command Weekend.
0: I'm Brian Norcross with a Hurricane HQ Minute on what to do with a boat when a hurricane is coming. It's a big challenge. In most hurricanes, boat owners can put slack in their lines to let the boat ride up and down as the storm surge comes in. But that's not always going to work, like in Hurricane Andrew. Here at Black Point Marina near Homestead, Florida, it seemed like random luck which boats survived the rising water pushed in by Andrew. How about a dry dock? Well, that only works if the structure can stand up to the pressure from Category 4 or 5 winds. Even a sailboat moored outside the marina was not immune, riding inland as the surge pushed through the mangroves. Of course, we saw all this in spades when Hurricane Ian forced up to 15 feet of water up the rivers and canals and into the marinas in and around Fort Myers. Part of owning a boat is knowing what you're going to do if a hurricane could affect your area. But the fact is, there is never going to be enough safe harbor or good options for a hurricane like Andrew or Ian.
4: This Hurricane HQ Minute is presented by Belfour Property Restoration, restoring more than property.
2: All right, here in Fox Weather, we were, of course, celebrating America's 250th birthday in just a couple of weeks, right, on July the 4th. And we're celebrating all of our states throughout our union. We wanted to focus on Mississippi. Did you know that Mississippi, the birthplace of Coca-Cola and, of course, root beer? I'm just finding this out right now. Not only that, but Elvis Presley, by the way, born in Tupelo. How about this? 19 degrees below zero in Corinth. That was actually the coldest it's ever been in Mississippi. And check out Holly Springs. Oh, my goodness. 115. Warmest you've ever seen it. Speaking about hot, unfortunately, it's hot and it's dry out west, specifically Vegas toward Flagstaff, Cedar City, where we have fire weather warnings that are in place. Why? Because our relative humidity, right? 100%. You can think about that bottle of water kind of at the very top at 100%. If it's only down to like 13%, means that you don't got a whole lot of water outside to work with. So at 19, and there's the water that just fell on the floor. But at 19%, oh my goodness, I'm a mess today. At 19%, it just means that it's
1: super. I love the visual.
2: I tried. But all this to say that not a whole lot of water in the atmosphere, so it's going to be super dry, windy as well. You add in the two things together, and that unfortunately sets up a big-time fire weather risk. So our fire weather outlook for today, tomorrow, and Tuesday is on the higher end of things, so just make sure that you are appropriately disposing of your, of your flames out there. And let me clean this up.
5: Strengthening overnight into a catastrophic Category 5 hurricane.
0: So many catastrophic aspects.
6: That's a top 10 storm on record. This is a monster storm.
7: It is.
8: Brutal conditions right now. Intense hurricane force winds.
9: We're looking at the worst conditions that we've seen since it came ashore.
10: It feels like little pins and needles.
11: We need to be prepared. You know, the hardworking folks over here are saving lives.
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3: All right, welcome back. Anticipation building for our next voyage into space. NASA using the lessons learned from Artemis II and its crew for our next mission, Artemis III. Fox Weather correspondent Brandon Campbell is in Houston's Johnson Space Center and sat down with the Artemis II crew for their favorite moments in space. Take a look.
13: We're taking you to the Johnson Space Center, where the Artemis II crew trained for their mission around the moon. Inside of this Orion mockup, now that time has passed, we're sitting down with the crew who gave us in-depth perspectives from outer space and moon joy.
14: And liftoff, crew of Artemis II now bound for the moon. Humanity's next great voyage begins.
7: after a successful launch and 10-day journey around the moon.
15: We have good separation.
16: Great job, Victor, and to the entire crew.
7: Commander Reed Wiseman, pilot Victor Glover, and mission specialist Christina Cook and Jeremy Hansen made history. They flew over 252,000 miles away from Earth.
17: From all of us, it's a privilege to witness you carrying the fire past our farthest reach.
7: Farther than any astronauts have gone before them, testing out the Orion spacecraft and observing the moon from a new perspective.
18: One of the most mind-blowing moments was after the sun went behind the moon, and the moon had this halo, this glow, like the space around the moon was lighter, but I could see stars through it.
19: I'm now inside of the Orion mock-up where they practiced how to take pictures of the moon or observe it during the mission. In fact, there are photos of the astronauts laying, floating in this position, doing just that. Also during the mission, this is where they said they felt the effects of space weather by the windows.
20: The sunlight that would come into the vehicle is just different. You could feel the warmth. You could put your back up to the window and feel the warmth of the sun.
7: It was during those moments by the windows, as the crew peered out describing the view, that moon joy became a defining term of the mission.
21: It's just everything from the training, but in three dimension and absolutely unbelievable. This is incredible.
17: Kathy Moonjoy.
7: Christina Cook said it felt similar to a concept the crew created in training while on Earth called the Joy Train.
22: And so when we went to the moon, we just took that Joy Train with us. And the culmination of all of that work and getting to this place that we had deemed our destination 3 years ago and getting to see it finally and give back those science returns, give back those images, give back the hopes and dreams that we were carrying with us, looking back at planet Earth, it just brought so much joy.
23: And we could definitely feel that.
7: Very soon, a new crew will board the Joy Train. NASA plans to announce the Artemis 3 crew on Tuesday, June 9th.
23: Commander Reed, what's your advice to the next Artemis crew, Artemis 3?
20: I think I have given some advice to some astronauts that I think will probably be on that mission, and my advice was, you really are an integrator. You are really bringing a whole team along with you.
7: And you'll have to tune into Fox Weather the morning of Tuesday's announcement to hear all of his advice. The next crew will fly to low Earth orbit, testing the Orion spacecraft's ability to rendezvous and dock with a commercial lunar landing system in 2027.
19: And if you're wondering, yes, the future Artemis crews will also train inside of this mock-up. We'll just have to wait to see who those astronauts will be. For now, at the Johnson Space Center in Houston, I am Brandi Campbell for Fox Weather.
2: All right. Looking forward to Brandy's story here soon.
3: Brandy is basically going to be an honorary astronaut, I think, before all this is over. She's been doing a great job for us out there in Houston. And meanwhile, other cities across North America will host the 2026 FIFA World Cup beginning this week. It's happening.
2: Yeah, it is.
3: So France, Spain, and Germany are currently the betting favorites.
2: Boo.
3: Right. The U.S. men's national team actually holding their own against Germany in their friendly yesterday. They ultimately lost 2-1. But looking ahead, will weather impact any of these first few matches across Mexico, Canada, and the United States? So let's take a peek. We'll start you off in Mexico, where the very first match happens the 11th. So that's Thursday. And it's in Mexico Stadium, Michael.
2: Yeah, a lot to look forward to here. We have, of course, Mexico that's going to be taking on South Africa at 3 p.m. And if you notice where all the green is, unfortunately, that, my friends, does represent some rain. Mm-hmm. And so when you look at the risk for weather impact with this game here, unfortunately, we're giving it a 10. So the higher the number, the worse the conditions.
3: Yes.
2: So a 10 on the rain scale, you look at the wind impact, and that's over half. And then even the temperature's over half. So overall, not the best looking rowie for this game.
3: And here's the thing. Soccer is like football. They'll play it in all weather, except for, you're seeing the flashes right there, the lightning. And we're expecting there to be some scattered thunderstorms around. So if there is lightning detected within 8 miles of the stadium, they've got to delay things for 30 minutes after the last lightning strike. So we'll see how this all plays out again. It's Sunday. We're talking about Thursday afternoon, so a lot could change, but all that instability in the Pacific likely going to be crossing through this part of the world on Thursday.
2: Yeah, and, you know, a couple other games to speak of as well. Obviously, the FIFA World Cup taking place not just on the 11th, but also on the 12th in both L.A., and then our friends up north in Toronto, Canada.
3: Yeah, look at that. So that'll be 3 o'clock Friday afternoon,
2: yeah.
3: And that will be an interesting game and match. And, of course, the United States, I believe, plays their first game in Los Angeles,
2: yeah,
3: in that indoor-outdoor stadium. So
2: right.
3: I don't think they have a whole lot to worry about. That's in L.A.
2: Yeah, exactly. Exactly. So a lot that we're going to be keeping our eyes on for the FIFA World Cup. Lots of big soccer fans, of course,
3: yeah,
2: really excited about this one for sure. All right, well, Fox Weather, not just talking about soccer, but also talking about what we have going on in parts of the EPAC, right? We're your Hurricane HQ, and we could be coming up on our first hurricane of the year in the Eastern Pacific. We're watching two invests very closely, areas to watch off both the coastline of Mexico and Nicaragua. But could we see something spin up in the Gulf of America? Make sure to download the Fox Weather app for the latest. We'll be right back with a whole lot more for you coming up right after this.
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0: Welcome back to Weather Command Weekend as you take a live look at Parkville, Missouri. Not often that you get movement in camera shots like that. Just the perfect timing where we got that train coming through. Tulsa, Oklahoma, good morning to you. You are where we're going to have the chance for some heavy rain today. Dallas included, possibly even woke up to many of you to those thunderstorms over the past couple of hours. And we have picked up a lot of rainfall in the southern suburbs of the Dallas metro.
1: Yeah, what a bummer. And we still have a pretty nasty batch of rain back off towards Wichita Falls. So that's going to continue to swing. With any luck, hopefully that misses Dallas just to the north. But if you're traveling northbound from Dallas, you could be running into yet another round of not just really heavy rain, but it looks like there's some gusty wind behind that squall line as well.
0: Yeah, exactly. And so we'll be monitoring the potential for flash flooding. In fact, the Weather Prediction Center is even saying that there could be some extreme rainfall rates going forward through about mid-morning, 2 to 3 inches per hour. Flood alerts are in place because of that reason for parts of Texas, Dallas, we just showed you, but also into Oklahoma, Arkansas, and Missouri, where clusters of thunderstorms could continue to develop as we go through the morning and into the afternoon. So there you can see another view of radar and where in and around Dallas we have numerous flash flood warnings that are in place for the next couple of hours.
1: Yeah, heavy rain. You can see why we're concerned with flooding over the last 6 hours. A whole lot of orange on this map, and the environment is still conducive to creating showers and downpours that can create that kind of rain going forward. You get a little bit further north and you've got the northern plains. Things are a little more quiet up in this region, but later on today is that instability bakes in and all that hot air gets rising and eventually condenses out into storm clouds, a 3 out of 5 level storm threat from Rapid City right up to the border.
0: Yeah, that was just updated this morning. So that's going to be for large hail and the damaging wind threat. But these are pretty strong wind gusts. In fact, this is what we're projecting, 75 miles per hour or higher. So that could cause some damage.
1: Yeah, Michael said it earlier, 75 plus is hurricane force winds. So obviously that's going to be a concern. And especially when on top of that, there's a big hail threat as well. And wouldn't you know it, Melanie, we're really getting our money's worth out of this dark purple contour this season. A lot of egg-sized hail areas that we've had to highlight. And here goes another one in that same area where we could be dealing with that really gusty wind.
0: And we'll continue to time out the storm so you know what to plan for the rest of the weekend, because I know we're all trying to get outside, aren't we? Another hour of Weather Command Weekend, that's straight ahead on Fox Weather and Fox Business Network.
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3: Good morning, everyone. Thank you so much for joining us. We're coming to you on both Fox Weather and on Fox Business Network. I'm Melanie Black.
4: Yeah, Michael Esterman.
5: And good to see you on the Sunday. I'm Nick Koser.
3: It was stormy out there last night. Maybe woke some folks up or changed some people's plans as we still have power outages across parts of the Northeast and numerous reports of trees that were knocked down. So we'll continue to follow that story. But we're also following what is unfortunately tragic news out of New Jersey as we take you there. A 23-year-old man drowned Friday amid hazardous beach conditions at a popular Jersey Shore beach. The Seaside Park Police Department said this was the second drowning-related death in the state that same day. Officers said the death was related to dangerous beach conditions, but were not able to confirm if rip currents were involved. Earlier that day, a 28-year-old man was also pronounced dead after getting caught in a rip current off Long Beach Island. As the weather gets warmer, more people obviously going to the beaches to beat the heat. But the Coast Guard is reminding people to avoid swimming on unguarded beaches. We take you to Bay St. Louis, Mississippi. Wow, heavy rain was just pounding the Gulf Coast yesterday, including across parts of Mississippi and into Texas. Here's the thing, this overall weather pattern that we've had in place, it's not moving all that much today. So we still have a lot of this moisture coming in from the Gulf of America that's getting pulled into the Gulf Coast region. And that's going to lead to an ongoing threat for flash flooding. In fact, the Weather Prediction Center is really highlighting this over the next few hours, especially for parts of northern Texas. This includes Dallas and Wichita Falls, also up into Oklahoma. So there you can see it, and you can see the cluster of storms that continues to pretty much hang over the same spots. Extreme rainfall rates, that's the words that they're using. So that is going to lead to flash flooding that's expected to continue through this morning. We do have a handful of flash flood reports that are ongoing just south of Dallas, so the southern suburbs. Flood and rain reports show over the past 24 hours, nearly 40 of those, and specifically ones that have caught

0: And specifically, ones that have caught my attention have been around Temple and areas that are just east of I-35, where you had reports, unfortunately, that kids and adults were trapped in numerous places due to the flash flooding. But here we look at the past 2 hours, and you can see the complex, the storms continuing to push off to the northeast. Meanwhile, in and around Dallas, that's where you have the handful of flash flood warnings. So, Michael, as we look at things, I mean, we have picked up inches of rain in a short period of time. This is already on top of what we've picked up yesterday. So the ground is just saturated. We're expecting more thunderstorms to potentially develop.
1: Yeah, National Weather Service highlighted in these spots and saying about 3.5 inches of rain has fallen. And keep in mind that we're in the central time zone here in the Dallas-Fort Worth Metroplex. The sun isn't up yet. And the big concern is sometimes when it's dark out and the road is completely covered in water, the 3.5 inches that we're talking about, you know, the depth perception is very difficult, especially at night. And so you head into the water thinking that it's just like a little puddle that your car is going to get through. And all of a sudden, your car is stuck. And now you're calling the police and the fire department to get you out of the water.
0: Yeah. And that's why those people get trapped in those instances, because you think your car can get through and it just can't make it. Yeah. So we do have flood alerts that are in place for parts of Texas into Oklahoma, Missouri and Arkansas through this afternoon. And specifically looking at Dallas, Oklahoma City, Tulsa, Springfield. So some of the major cities across the plains that are under that threat for flash flooding. And here's that reason why. We have this upper level low that's just nearby, and it continues to pull up all this moisture. In fact, you have dual feeds of moisture. You have some coming in from the Pacific and then also the Gulf of America. So this is a lot of water to work with. And this is eventually going to spread farther north as we go through this week. So that flash flood threat is going to transition to parts of the upper Midwest as we get into tomorrow and then again into Tuesday. But let's walk through our future radar for us today.
1: Yeah, and I really think that it'll be around not just the mid-afternoon. So I would say like the sweet spots just after lunchtime, and then it really gets going around dinner time, and then usually fizzles and fades like after sunset, a couple hours after sunset. So that sweet spot, let's say between, generally speaking, 2 p.m. and like 10 p.m., a good time to just kind of keep things in mind and knowing that dinner time is usually the most spicy, if you will.
0: Yeah, and I do think that our Fox weather model is really picking up with what you're saying pretty good. So you can see through the Mid-Missouri Valley, the Ozarks, that's where you have these thunderstorms that will be capable of producing pretty efficient rainfall rates. And then to your point, it kind of fizzles out as we go overnight. It doesn't fully go away, but shouldn't be as intense. Here's the rainfall still to come. This takes us through Tuesday. So we're expecting some pockets to pick up possibly 3 to 5 inches, if not higher amounts, because that's certainly what we have seen with what's been going on so far.
1: Yeah, and that's that pumpkin orange that you're seeing on your screen. Meantime, we head toward what I like to call Nash Vegas, right? Temperatures in the 80s. And the warmer the temperatures, interestingly enough, the warmer the temperatures, the more moisture the air can actually hold. And so when you're in the 80s today, you're in the 80s on Monday, you're in the mid-80s on Tuesday, just means that there's a lot of water that the air can actually hold, a.k.a. a lot of water that can get squeezed out.
0: Yeah, so let's look at what we're expecting for Nashville, how much rain you're going to pick up. And this is going to slowly load.
1: Oh, yeah, but several inches.
0: Maybe freeze my computer. There it goes.
1: Yeah.
0: Several inches, 3 to 5 in some spots.
1: Yeah, just take it slow, safe, and easy if you encounter any flooded roadways. Meantime, have you ever been to Montana, right? That's the left side of your screen. We call it Big Sky Country out that way. Beautiful views and beautiful shots. North Dakota, not leaving you out either. Grand Forks, looking gorgeous to get things going. But sometimes it's not how you start, it's how you end, right? And unfortunately, it looks like we'll end the midweek with more showers and more thunderstorms that'll be in the forecast by that point as well. Here's what things look like right now. Here's where Bismarck is in Devil's Lake. You can see Buffalo and, of course, our friends in Mobridge. That's in South Dakota, where we're in a level 2, if not a level 3, out of 5 on our severe weather threat index. This morning, though, things look okay, right? We're hunky-dory, no huge concerns. Just a couple of showers and thunderstorms up toward Big Stone and then crossing over the Canadian border there. And then a little further out west into Montana, it's actually rain and a couple of snowflakes that we're seeing. Meantime, just north of Kansas City, seeing a few showers and thunderstorms, and as we touched on, in parts of the Big Deep. But let's focus in on this area right here, because from Rapid City, South Dakota, all the way up toward Devil's Hill, that's where we have that risk for strong to severe storms later on today. Not just big-time hail, I'm talking about eggs falling from the sky, but also some damaging winds, and those winds isn't

0: some cute little breeze, right? We're talking 75 mile per hour wind gusts possible. That's hurricane force winds, category one, blowing through your front yard, your backyard, the sides of your home, that can bring down some trees and bring down some power lines. The good news is, Melanie, I think that the early part of the day, so let's, if we slice the day into, you know, two equal pieces, I think before lunchtime, we're doing just fine. It's really going to be after lunchtime, and again, I feel like dinner time is like the sweet spot, is when we'll see those storms really begin to erupt and then eventually race toward the east.
1: Yeah, not just bringing the threat for damaging wind gusts as well as the large hail, but also some heavy rain, too. Mm-hmm. You can definitely see that as a possibility. And then as we go overnight, all this continues to spread farther off to the east, but shouldn't pose quite as much of a punch as, say, toward later on, toward the afternoon, evening time frame.
0: Absolutely. And you can see it right there, that evening time frame not looking great, right? In Bismarck, if you have any Sunday evening plans, this is a time when a lot of folks, of course, on a Sunday evening, just kind of get ready and set for the work week ahead. But if you take your shower around 9, 10, 11 o'clock and there's lightning outside, you know, it's always a little interesting because light, electricity and water don't mix. So you might want to maybe consider doing that a little earlier in the evening just so that you can kind of spare that time with the lightning outside later. So, Nick, a lot that we're keeping our eyes on, not just in the Dakotas, but also a lot that we're keeping our eyes on in the tropics.
2: Yep. That time of the year, right? The Atlantic hurricane season began at the beginning of the month, and we're several days in now. We've got our sights locked on the Gulf and the Bay of Campeche. As we've got two areas of invest in the eastern Pacific. You see them indicated right here with these red L's, area of low pressure. Typically, storms in the EPAC move east to west, but these are actually going to make their way east-northeast and eventually make a run for Mexico and Central America. They will likely merge together, sort of combining forces, and bring hellacious rain into those areas that I just mentioned. So the potential is there for feet of rain in spots. The bullseye yesterday was northwestern Nicaragua. In any event, this energy will likely transfer over the Yucatan, fighting its way through the higher terrain of this part of the world, and eventually emerging in the Gulf right over here in the Bay of Campeche. So that's what we have to watch out for. Again, this is long term. We're talking about later in this upcoming work week that all this could be happening. Now, in this part of the bay, there isn't a whole lot of wind shear, but obviously as you get further out into the middle of the Gulf, that's where the wind shear really increases, and that limits tropical development. So there is a lower chance of tropical development if something does emerge into the Gulf and makes its way into some of that high wind shear. But overall, we are expecting by later in this upcoming week for a lot of moisture to funnel into the Gulf. And of course, it's something that we have to watch out for. Even though there is still a lot of wind shear and we're not expecting any sort of favorable conditions or any sort of tropical system to develop, we have to watch out because the potential is there for whatever that could form to tap into some very warm sea surface temperatures. Although historically in the month of June, tropical activity is fairly low across the Gulf and off the East Coast. One thing that it does have in its favor, or tropical development has in its favor, is the warmer water temps this time of the year. The Gulf is a more shallow body of water compared to the main development region out in the middle of the Atlantic. So water and sea surface temperatures are at or above 80 degrees, really all across the Gulf and even into the Caribbean. So that's why this time of the year, if we do see tropical development, it happens closer to home, rather in that main development region way out in the middle of the Atlantic.
1: You're taking a look at trees down all across the New York City metro after storms blasted through last night. New York City Parks Department received more than 250 reports of trees down. Airport travel halted due to ground stops. It was a total mess. We'll show you where those storms will set up today along the East Coast. Plus, we continue to track power outages. Looks like power is slowly getting restored for customers across PA, but that state certainly leads the pack with power outages across the country. Still more than 53,000 customers without power in New York City. We just mentioned that. Well, across the state of New York, about 20,000 customers without power. We'll talk more about your forecast here on Weather Command Weekend after the break.
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1: But they're going fast. All right, guys, welcome back to Fox Weather. I'm Nick Koester. Listen to this. We're two games into the NBA Finals, and the New York Knicks are doing it. They're looking to end their championship drought. They're up 2-0, and they're in a good position as the series comes back to New York City tomorrow. The city, as you can imagine, is already going crazy. Take a look at this. Yep. Fans went wild after a nail-biter ending for Game 2. Bars and streets near Manhattan celebrating the win on Friday night. All right, so for context, the Knicks are on a 13-game winning streak in the postseason, which is wild. That's the second longest streak ever after Golden State did 15 in a row back in 2017. So let's put a Fox Weather spin on this, shall we? What are some active streaks in the weather world that are also concurrently happening with the Knicks winning streak? Here's the first one. We've had 6 100-degree days in a row in Phoenix, Arizona. So you see where it started there and how far we've come. Can we match our March heat wave and get to 8 in a row? And taking a look at the forecast, it looks like we will certainly do it and then some. We've got nothing but triple digits in sight. Phoenix, gonna do Phoenix things, right? So here we are. And we might be able to carry that streak for a while. The all-time record streak in Phoenix is, 113 days of triple-digit heat. So that went all the way into, I believe, September from the beginning of the streak right through the summer and into early fall. So there you have it. Let's do this now. Let's talk about Chicago. As in Chicago, it's kind of the opposite deal. We're still waiting to hit 90 degrees for the first time since August 16th of last year. So that was 296 days ago. Here's the forecast in the Windy City. Will the below 90 degree streak keep going? Looks like we've got a shot at ending that one a little bit sooner than later. We've got that 93 poking out on Wednesday. And that's not just, you know, on the cusp. That's pretty decently into the 90s. So it looks like that could happen.
2: Oh.
1: Now, listen, here is a streak that we're not trying to end anytime soon. We're talking about U.S. landfalls. So it has been 667 days since we've had a U.S. hurricane landfall. That's about a year and three quarters. That was the last landfall that we had was Hurricane Milton, which slammed Florida. We all remember that. And this doesn't count tropical storms like Chantal impacting the Carolinas last year. The all-time record for non-U.S. hurricane landfalls is nearly 4 years. That happened a heck of a long time ago, 1861 through 1865. So it's been, many, many moons ago. So, guys, which streak do you think could potentially fall first? The Knicks winning streak, and careful what you say because we're headquartered in New York.
3: Got that right.
1: The Chicago cold snap. The Phoenix triple digits or the non-U.S. landfall? I'm going to go first. I think the Chicago cold snap is going down first. What do you think?
4: Well, you stole my answer. I feel like this is one where we have to pick different ones. So I'm going with the triple digits in Phoenix.
1: Okay.
4: The Arizona girl in me.
1: All right. You got to represent for the home state there. What about you, Michael? Again.
3: So does that mean that I'm, by process of default, that I have to say that the Knicks are going to lose? Is that where we're leaving me right now?
1: I think that's the corner that we've painted
4: you're the
1: you
4: bad
1: into.
4: Guy, huh?
1: Yeah, you're
4: Man,
1: the bad guy.
3: All right.
1: You might want to get security to your car.
3: Right.
4: Jeez. Get rid of those Knicks socks that you were rocking the other day.
3: Right. Yeah, we'll see. Those were some really interesting streaks, though. And by the way, I think we were chatting about this during the commercial break. Did you guys hear, like, when you were attempting to sleep the other night, when we won, when the Knicks won, I could hear it outside my window, and I, like, woke up, and I was like, what is going on? And
1: yeah. I couldn't hear it because I was one of the people keeping you up, Michael. I was like, oh, my gosh, I can't.
3: That's right. Because
1: Nick believe this.
3: You stayed up the entire night.
1: I did.
4: And I sleep with two sound machines, so I can't hear a thing.
1: Game 3 in New York, Monday night, so tomorrow night, 8:30. It's going to be pandemonium, guys. Oh. So, Michael, prepare
4: no
1: to
4: sleeping
1: hear,
4: for Michael.
1: No,
4: yeah.
1: Prepare to hear double what you heard Friday night.
3: Exactly.
4: Let's stay in the Northeast as we continue to deal with some hot temperatures and more storms, some scattered showers and storms sticking around for the Northeast and Mid-Atlantic after what was a wet and blustery Saturday. New York City drenched last night, and it's not just the storms, but also the heat, especially returning by the time we get to the end of the week. So let's rewind over the past 24 hours, and you can take a look at the storm reports. More than 300 and thousands of customers that are still without power, especially across PA, Ohio, and New York, and that's due to some pretty strong winds that blew through. In fact, thunderstorm wind damage reports coming in across West Virginia, closer to Morgantown. This is where you'll see a lot of this viral video of tents that were getting blown from this baseball field and in and around people that were in the parking lot watching it. One person suffered two broken legs, and there were numerous reports of injuries. So you see some of these top winds reports from yesterday. Above 60 to near 75 mile per hour wind gusts. That'll do some damage for you. Area of low pressure still spinning across Maine, and a cold front attached to that is going to continue to move into this environment where there's going to be enough heat and moisture still, leading to instability and the threat for storms. Now, this is mainly going to be for the Mid-Atlantic. So for parts of Virginia, damaging wind gusts and large hail are possible today. So that includes Richmond. If you have any travel plans through there, just a heads up. Here we go through our future radar and clouds. And by the early afternoon, some storms pop up. These continue to push down to the southeast. It looks like it'll be a window through the afternoon and evening that we'll watch for that main threat again across the Mid-Atlantic.
3: If you joined us yesterday at this time, we were talking about Tropical Storm Amanda, that has been at this point downgraded to a tropical depression. And you can see it right here. It's certainly not nearly as organized as it was before. So it's starting to fizzle and fade as we've been projecting and as we've been forecasting. Now, what isn't fizzling and what isn't fading, and in fact, we're seeing higher chances for development, is this system right off the west coast of Mexico. This is 91E. It's a nomenclature that we give it for investigating the storm. That's why it's called an invest. And it's up to an 80% chance of continued formation and development. So could this become Boris? Yes, that's the next name on the list. And I think this has a fairly decent shot at doing so. And then towards Central America, this is, of course, where Mexico is. And then you have Central America here. So just west of Central America, we're still tracking invest 92. So the one up there is 91 toward Acapulco. This is 92. And so this one, I think, has the better shot on developing here within the next, say, couple of days or so. And then, of course, this one has a potential development chance, but I think that may take a little bit more time. So let's focus in real quick on Tropical Depression. Amanda, those winds now down to about 35 miles per hour. Again, under tropical storm characteristics at that point. The barometric pressure is increasing. Usually you want lower pressure for storms to really begin to increase in intensity. That's not the case. So I think hanging on to tropical depression characteristics, listen, if you're going to Hawaii and you're watching Amanda and you're like nervous about it, please don't be. Grab yourself a little cocktail on the beach, right? Waikiki, sit back, relax. You're going to have a great time in Hawaii. No worries or concerns over tropical development. Now, Invest 91E, on the other hand, going to Acapulco, Mexico, or even perhaps Mazatlan, Mexico, watch that one very carefully because we're expecting development there. And then 92E, current winds at 25 miles per hour, but again, looking for about a 70% chance of development. This thing is in the hot zone, just meaning that there is plenty of heat for these storms to work with in terms of the ocean heat that they're going to be tapping into. So both that system and this system, even if they don't form into a bona fide tropical system itself, look at all the green. That means rain. So it is going to be a soaking wet rain leading to landslides, rock slides, and mudslides from parts of Mexico to Central America over the next couple of days. We'll, of course, watch it very carefully. And we showed you how, you know, those two systems currently in the Eastern Pacific. But I feel like, Melanie, the big question is moving forward, you know, they're moving over Central America. That's a much more narrow piece of land. Could they hop over that piece of land into the Gulf, which is basically like a bubble bath right now in terms of its heat and how nice it is, and then reform into something?
4: Yeah, temperatures running warmer than average across parts of the Gulf and even parts of the Eastern Pacific. So this gives us the conversation about the Central American gyre, which typically is something that can happen this time of year and continue into late fall. So what is this? This is really just a sprawling area of low pressure that develops near or over Central America. And it can do some pretty big damage, right? Yeah. It produces a lot of heavy rain, some rough surf, and even mudslides.
3: Yeah, I always think about the Central American gyre as one big, like, dandelion. That's what that is right there, that big area of low pressure. And then there's little seedlings of that area of low pressure that will sometimes be dispersed. And depending on where those little seedlings land, if it lands in the Gulf of America, if it lands perhaps in the Eastern Pacific, those seedlings can actually grow, blossom, and develop into bona fide tropical systems.
4: Yeah, I think that's a great way to explain it. And we go forward. Here's another view of just how this can set up and some of those seedlings that Michael mentioned. But you see building atmospheric moisture in the Gulf and Caribbean. You can see all that getting fueled in this spot. And there you can see those smaller organized lows that can develop.
3: Yeah, and it's those little lows that develop that can actually intensify when you start to factor in all that moisture that you talked about. You start to factor in a lower wind sheared environment. You start talking about how warm the waters are there. I mean, it's almost like putting, I'm sorry for keep going back to the dandelion, you know, analogy here, but it's like putting fertilizer on, you know, on those seedlings, and it grows and develops into something. And history shows that we've had quite a few CAG storms is what we call them, Central American gyre storms.
4: You're the analogy king, always putting it in perspective for us. Some things to watch out for this week. We do have a second update with Colorado State University. They'll have their updated forecast, which they bring out this time of year. And then also an ENSO update from NOAA. So if you're a hurricane enthusiast like ourselves, that is something to continue watching Fox Weather for this week. And also what we have going on this week, happening on Wednesday, our Fox Weather Beach House. That's returning. This time we're doing it Cape Cod style. Join Elon Oliver and I from Yarmouth, Massachusetts for all the summer fun. That's noon Eastern on Wednesday, only on Fox Weather. More Weather Command Weekend is after this.
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4: good morning. Welcome back to Weather Command Weekend. We're so glad you're spending part of your morning with us. Now is the time for our weekend huddle when we break down our top three weather stories in 60 seconds. Are you ready for it? First up, we have the severe weather and flash flooding that's going to impact parts of the central U.S. So some of the major cities in this, Kansas City, Dallas, Nashville, down to New Orleans. Here we have thunderstorms that could produce large hail as well as damaging wind gusts, especially across the northern tier of the country. Wind gusts could be in excess of 75 miles per hour.
3: Yeah, and it's not just today either. It's also going to be by the middle half of this work week. We're talking both Tuesday and on Wednesday, parts of the northern tier, northern plain states. Once again, line of fire, North Dakota, South Dakota. And then on Wednesday, that threat shifts a little further toward the east. Minneapolis, St. Paul, Nick, could be the bullseye of not just hail, but damaging winds and an isolated tornado or two.
1: So don't get too cozy outside, right? Yeah, make sure you have a plan B if you're planning on anything out there. Meanwhile, we've got two invests in Eastern Pacific, and that could impact the Gulf states as we get into possibly later in this upcoming week. How, you ask? Well, we'll talk all about that and track it all out for you coming up in just a moment. Could get interesting in the tropics.
3: Oh, yeah.
4: Yeah, we'll answer all your questions, but first we're going to continue talking about some of the heavy rain. Wow, take a look at some of this video that we had coming in from our viewers across Texas and Mississippi yesterday. Thunderstorms just dumping tons of rain. You can see instances of flash flooding with floodwaters that were just overtaking parts of the road, even instances of rescues because of the flash flooding that had been happening across this part of the country. And today is no different. In fact, some of these storms that we're following this morning are impacting still some of the same region. So specifically looking at parts of Texas and into Oklahoma, that's where we have this mesoscale discussion. So essentially, this is from the Weather Prediction Center just saying, hey, we're monitoring this situation because of what has been unfolding here. And additional flash flooding is expected to continue through at least the mid-morning hours. They're using the words of extreme rainfall rates because these storms are really efficient rainfall makers. We have a lot of moisture that's in the atmosphere that's coming down in the form of rain that will continue to lead to flash flooding. And that's what we have been seeing. So the latest one, this cluster of storms that continues to move to the east, it's back building here. So a new flash flood warning just issued for parts of northern Texas. But we've also been monitoring the situation in around the Dallas metro area, especially for the southern suburbs that have had numerous flash flood reports. And Michael, you've been following this too. So I'm wondering if anything has been sticking out to you.
3: Yeah, it has really been impressive. It's interesting, too, because in these, I was looking at a couple of these zones, and Melanie, they're saying that we've already picked up in the last 6 hours 3 to 5 inches of rain, but the rain rates could be 1 to 3 inches per hour on top of that. So you already have, you know, 3 to 5, and now you're talking about, like, per hour another 3. That could lead to more flash flood concerns.
4: Yeah, and I want to take you to this one that we're seeing, too. This is for Archer and Baylor County. So this is one that was just issued. We have a handful, as I mentioned, but this one is going to run through 9 a.m. Central Time. And here, 2 and 3 inches of rain, that's already been picked up, an additional up to 2 inches of rain. So flash flooding is ongoing or expected to occur shortly. And here's another view to just give you an idea of the amount of rainfall that we've picked up just within the past 6 hours. This comes on top of what we had yesterday. The ground already saturated, and you have these flood watches for parts of Texas into a good chunk of Oklahoma, Arkansas, and Missouri later on today. So Dallas, you'll find yourself in the bullseye for that. It's because of this upper level low, and it doesn't have a whole lot of forward movement, at least today, and a lot of moisture coming in from the Gulf of America as well as the Pacific. Eventually, all this moisture going to shift into the upper Midwest through this week, and we still have to watch for that flash flood threat. But specifically today, watching it through parts of the Mid-Missouri Valley and the Ozarks.
3: Yeah, it's almost like the ground is like a big wet sponge that just fell into the sink, right? All that water, and then you add in more, and it keeps leading to more additional flash flood concerns. Hey, check out your screen. This is new exclusive video coming into us from Fox Weather storm tracker Brandon Kopic. That's a picture of a supercell in Saskatchewan, Canada. This was yesterday on Saturday. These storms aren't stopping in the northern plains either. They're crisscrossing the border, too. And Brandon Kopic, of course, on top of this every step of the way. Just beautiful presentations there. Almost at the very base there, you can see how those clouds are starting to kind of billow out. They almost at times resemble... Nick, you're going to have to help me out with this one. Those puffy clouds underneath a cloud base, the little cotton balls stuffed in the sky. The Mimatus clouds.
1: Oh, yeah.
3: Exactly. It is what those look like to me. Very beautiful. All right. Meantime, back in the United States, want to show you this because June is one of those months where, yeah, we typically in the northern plain states up toward the Dakotas, where we see a higher threat of strong to severe storms. And it's not just that. It's also tornadoes, right? June is actually the third when it comes to the month that has the most number of tornadoes. First is May, second is April, but third is June. And so it's not surprising that we're seeing some severe storms up this way. And it looks like that's going to be part of our play plan later on this afternoon and into this evening. Over the past couple of hours, not a ton to speak of. A couple of those heavier showers and thunderstorms moving from North Dakota in crossing the country border into Canada. But in the meantime, it's later on today where things really get active. And Melanie, it's not just for hail, but it's also going to be for strong, damaging winds. And these winds, we're talking like way over 60 miles per hour at times.
4: Yeah, we have wind gusts that could potentially be 75 miles per hour. So you're looking at that's really highlighted across portions of the Dakotas. And this is going to be over Bismarck down to Buffalo, too. So you look at our future radar going forward. And initially, as we get into the early afternoon, I think maybe the 3-4 o'clock time frame, these are discrete supercells that develop. But there are signals that it's going to cluster, congeal more to in a line as we go forward through the evening. But all modes of severe weather on the table, possibly even the isolated tornado threat, given the low-level shear, too.
3: Absolutely. So all of those ingredients are in play where places like Bismarck, North Dakota, if you do plan on being outside and out and about on your Sunday, please keep an eye to the sky, especially later on in the afternoon and into this evening. A lot of fuel for the fire. And what's interesting to me is the fact that it's not like it's a one and done, like, you know, we get through the severe weather today and then the rest of the week is high and dry. No, because maybe Monday, a brief little lull, but by Tuesday, Dakota's back in the mix. And again, that's a level three, a fairly concentrated area of a level three where, as you mentioned before, all modes of severe weather are going to be possible. Right here as we head into Tuesday afternoon and into Tuesday evening.
4: Even a conversation that potentially a severe weather outbreak, it's not out of the question, given the overall setup that you have this area of low pressure at the surface, as well as a warm front, too, that'll be nearby. And those can be signals, too, that we have to watch for.
3: Yep, and then by midweek. So something telling me, Nick, this is going to be a very, very busy week ahead of us here on Fox 24.
1: Yeah, because of that severe weather. Also, we're watching the Gulf very closely. We've got two invest areas on the eastern Pacific. You see them there, indicated by those two red areas of low pressure. Typically, those storms form around and off the coast of Mexico and Central America and then move east to west. These two are going to be steered towards the northeast, so crossing over Mexico and Central America. And if and when that happens, it would emerge, all that moisture and all that energy, with these two areas that will likely combined forces will emerge into the Bay of Campeche. And at that point, we'll have to really keep an eye on what's going on out there, because there is the potential that we could see some kind of tropical development out of all of this. So we'll take you through Wednesday. You'll notice this transfer of energy and that low-level spin fights its way across the high terrain of Central America, across the Yucatan Peninsula, possibly emerging into the Gulf on Friday. So this is the 12th. So the end of this coming work week. If it emerges in this area, it would have lower wind shear to battle, but the rest of the Gulf is seeing some fairly hostile wind shear environment. In any event, a lot of moisture coming in with this, and we're expecting these two invest areas, as I mentioned, to combine and bring hellacious rain to on the order of feet of rain across places through Mexico, Guatemala, Honduras, and Nicaragua. So that's something that we're going to be watching out for very carefully over the coming days. Now, will all this moisture and energy become a tropical system? Well, signs are pointing to no. We've got our ensemble low positions all showing the direction that this system could go. And obviously, there's low confidence for organized development. A few of those areas of low pressure make their way into the Gulf, but several of them stay well into the Pacific. In any event, it's something that we have to watch out for sure.
4: It all counts from here out. The U.S. men's national team showed promise in their friendly match against Germany yesterday, despite losing 2-1. That's the last stop before the World Cup begins. We'll have your World Cup forecast next. This is Weather Command Weekend.
8: I'm Brian Norcross with a Hurricane HQ Minute on what to do with a boat when a hurricane is coming. It's a big challenge. In most hurricanes, boat owners can put slack in their lines to let the boat ride up and down as the storm surge comes in. But that's not always going to work, like in Hurricane Andrew. Here at Black Point Marina near Homestead, Florida, it seemed like random luck which boats survived the rising water pushed in by Andrew. How about a dry dock? Well, that only works if the structure can stand up to the pressure from Category 4 or 5 winds. Even a sailboat moored outside the marina was not immune, riding inland as the surge pushed through the mangroves. Of course, we saw all this in spades when Hurricane Ian forced up to 15 feet of water up the rivers and canals and into the marinas in and around Fort Myers. Part of owning a boat is knowing what you're going to do if a hurricane could affect your area. But the fact is, there's never going to be enough safe harbor or good options for a hurricane like Andrew or Ian.
9: This Hurricane HQ Minute is presented by Belfour Property Restoration, restoring more than property.
3: And we're back now on Fox Weather, and we are here to celebrate America's 250th birthday, right? And we're going with each state of the union and giving you a couple little fun tidbits and fun weather facts about each state. We want to focus in on Mississippi, which, as you know, is the 20th U.S. state. And here's the thing. It is globally known as the birthplace of America's music, right? The Magnolia State, seeing the largest hailstone in Lafayette County at 5 inches in diameter. Warmest temperature was up toward the north at 115 degrees, but look at how close that blue locator icon and the red locator icon are. It's literally like within a few miles of each other, where they registered the hottest temperature at 115 and then the coldest temperature at 19 below zero. All right, let's head out west, because you head out towards, say, Las Vegas, Nevada. You head out toward Flagstaff, Arizona. And unfortunately, with really low relative humidity, those humidity values right now in Vegas at only 18%, along with gusty winds, wind gusts in Vegas upwards of 33 miles per hour. If there is a flame, that flame can rapidly spread because of those 30 to 40 mile per hour wind gusts that we're expecting later on this afternoon. And it may get a little higher than that, especially up toward Flagstaff, wind gusts at 50. So again, fire spread is going to be a really big issue out west, not just today, but through the day tomorrow. That's on Monday. And then, of course, on Tuesday as well. So you look at the average today versus where we are right now, and it's almost a million acres more charred and burned.
10: Strengthening overnight into a catastrophic Category 5 hurricane.
8: So many catastrophic aspects.
11: That's a top 10 storm on record.
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14: Brutal conditions right now. Intense hurricane force winds.
15: We're looking at the worst conditions that we've seen since it came ashore.
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1: All right, welcome back. Anticipation building for our next voyage into space. NASA using the lessons learned from Artemis II and its crew for our next mission, Artemis III. Fox Weather correspondent Brandon Campbell is in Houston's Johnson Space Center and sat down with the Artemis II crew for their favorite moments in space. Take a look.
19: We're taking you to the Johnson Space Center, where the Artemis II crew trained for their mission around the moon. Inside of this Orion mockup. Now that time has passed, we're sitting down with the crew who gave us in-depth perspectives from outer space and moon joy.
20: And liftoff, crew of Artemis II now bound for the moon. Humanity's next great voyage begins.
12: After a successful launch and 10-day journey around the moon,
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12: Commander Reed Wiseman, pilot Victor Glover, and mission specialist Christina Cook and Jeremy Hansen made history. 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
22: From all of us, it's a privilege to witness you carrying the fire past our farthest reach.
12: Farther than any astronauts have gone before them, testing out the Orion spacecraft and observing the moon from a new perspective.
23: One of the most mind-blowing moments was after the sun went behind the moon, and the moon had this halo, this glow, like the space around the moon was lighter, but I could see stars through it.
19: I'm now inside of the Orion mock-up where they practiced how to take pictures of the moon or observe it during the mission. In fact, there are photos of the astronauts laying, floating in this position, doing just that. Also during the mission, this is where they said they felt the effects of space weather by the windows.
24: The sunlight that would come into the vehicle is just different. You could feel the warmth. You could put your back up to the window and feel the warmth of the sun.
12: It was during those moments by the windows, as the crew peered out describing the view, that moon joy became a defining term of the mission.
25: It's just everything from the training, but in three dimension and absolutely unbelievable. This is incredible.
22: Kathy Moonjoy.
12: Christina Cook said it felt similar to a concept the crew created in training while on Earth called the Joy Train.
26: And so when we went to the moon, we just took that Joy Train with us. And the culmination of all of that work and getting to this place that we had deemed our destination 3 years ago and getting to see it finally and give back those science returns, give back those images, give back the hopes and dreams that we were carrying with us, looking back at planet Earth, it just brought so much joy.
19: And we could definitely feel that.
12: Very soon, a new crew will board the Joy Train. NASA plans to announce the Artemis 3 crew on Tuesday, June 9th.
19: Commander Reed, what's your advice to the next Artemis crew, Artemis 3?
24: I think I have given some advice to some astronauts that I think will probably be on that mission, and my advice was, you really are an integrator. You are really bringing a whole team along with you.
12: And you'll have to tune into Fox Weather the morning of Tuesday's announcement to hear all of his advice. The next crew will fly to low Earth orbit, testing the Orion spacecraft's ability to rendezvous and dock with a commercial lunar landing system in 2027.
19: And if you're wondering, yes, the future Artemis crews will also train inside of this mock-up. We'll just have to wait to see who those astronauts will be. For now, at the Johnson Space Center in Houston, I am Brandi Campbell for Fox Weather.
4: All right. Looking forward to Brandy's story here soon.
1: Brandy is basically going to be an honorary astronaut, I think, before all this is over. She's been doing a great job for us out there in Houston. And meanwhile, other cities across North America will host the 2026 FIFA World Cup beginning this week. It's happening.
4: Yeah, it is.
1: So France, Spain, and Germany are currently the betting favorites. Boo, right? The U.S. men's national team actually holding their own against Germany in their friendly yesterday. They ultimately lost 2-1. But looking ahead, will weather impact any of these first few matches across Mexico, Canada, and the United States? So let's take a peek. We'll start you off in Mexico, where the very first match happens the 11th. So that's Thursday. And it's in Mexico Stadium, Michael.
4: Yeah, a lot to look forward to here. We have, of course, Mexico that's going to be taking on South Africa at 3 p.m. And if you notice where all the green is, unfortunately, that, my friends, does represent some rain. Mm-hmm. And so when you look at the risk for weather impact with this game here, unfortunately, we're giving it a 10. So the higher the number, the worse the conditions.
1: Yes.
4: So a 10 on the rain scale, you look at the wind impact, and that's over half. And then even the temperatures, over half. So overall, not the best looking early for this game.
1: And here's the thing. Soccer is like football. They'll play it in all weather, except for, you're seeing the flashes right there, the lightning. And we're expecting there to be some scattered thunderstorms around. So if there is lightning detected within 8 miles of the stadium, they've got to delay things for 30 minutes after the last lightning strike. So we'll see how this all plays out again. It's Sunday. We're talking about Thursday afternoon, so a lot could change, but all that instability in the Pacific likely going to be crossing through this part of the world on Thursday.
4: Yeah, and, you know, a couple other games to speak of as well. Obviously, the FIFA World Cup taking place not just on the 11th, but also on the 12th in both L.A., and then our friends up north in Toronto, Canada.
1: Yeah, look at that. So that'll be 3 o'clock Friday afternoon, yeah. And that will be an interesting game and match. And, of course, the United States, I believe, plays their first game in Los Angeles, yeah, in that indoor-outdoor stadium. So right. I don't think they have a whole lot to worry about. That's in L.A.
0: Yeah, exactly. Exactly. So a lot that we're going to be keeping our eyes on for the FIFA World Cup. Lots of big soccer fans, of course. Yeah. Really excited about this one for sure. All right, well, Fox Weather, not just talking about soccer, but also talking about what we have going on in parts of the EPAC, right? We're your Hurricane HQ, and we could be coming up on our first hurricane of the year in the Eastern Pacific. We're watching two invests very closely, areas to watch off both the coastline of Mexico and Nicaragua. But could we see something spin up in the Gulf of America? Make sure to download the Fox Weather app for the latest. We'll be right back with a whole lot more for you.
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3: Welcome back to Weather Command Weekend as you take a live look at the Dallas-Fort Worth Airport. Wow, look at that low visibility and flash of lightning, too.
4: Yikes.
3: Dallas, we've been watching you this morning because especially for the southern suburbs, that's where we've been dealing with instances of flash flooding as these thunderstorms have been very efficient rainfall makers.
5: And, you know, that was earlier this morning, a couple of hours ago, when we saw those big rounds of rain. And now we're seeing it once again in the DFW, the Metroplex. It is going to be a slow go of things, and it's why you're seeing that Kelly Green highlight. That means flash flood warnings are going on as we speak.
3: Yeah, a handful of flash flood warnings that are in place across Texas. That's why Texas, through much of Oklahoma, even portions of Missouri and Arkansas and Kansas today, that's where you have that flash flood threat because of what we're anticipating to continue to develop as we get into the afternoon and evening. With the past 2 hours, you're watching the cluster of storms, especially in and around northern Texas and then just around the Dallas metro. We're going to take you to the one that was the last one to get issued. Mm-hmm. So that's Archer, Baylor counties.
5: Yeah, that's right toward Archer City itself. And again, lots of lightning. The red here indicates just the torrential rain that we're seeing. So watch out, especially in low-lying areas. I might double check if you have a basement. I know that not a lot of folks in Texas have basements, but if you do, I would just do a quick little double check to make sure that, you know, things still look hunky-dory down there.
3: Exactly. I mean, you could have rainfall rates anywhere from 1 to 3 inches per hour through this morning, possibly even again evolving into this afternoon. It's not just across parts of the south central portion of the country, but we head to the northern tier where we have an enhanced risk for severe storms. So this was upgraded this morning to that level 3 out of 5 for parts of the Dakotas.
5: Yeah, that means along I-90, I-94, we could be talking about not just damaging winds, but large hail as well. And that wind means business. We're talking wind gusts. You think about like a Category 1 hurricane, and that starts at 74 to 75 miles per hour. And that's exactly the type of hurricane force wind gust that we could see in Bismarck.
3: Yeah, large hail too, egg-sized hailstones that could be more than 2 inches in diameter. Also some low-level wind shear. So we can't rule out an isolated tornado. Really, all severe hazards are going to be on the table. The timing on this, what do you think? As we get into the afternoon, definitely things start to fire off.
5: Yeah, I think that if you're heading out the door, obviously it's Sunday, so going to worship services, I think you're doing okay then, maybe even brunch and lunch. But it's going to be after lunch. So if you're doing an extended lunch and heading into dinner time, that's when some of these are going to begin to bubble up. And to your point, that low-level shear could influence a couple of these to rotate.
3: Yeah, and eventually as we go through the evening, more clusters, it gets into more of a line. So then that damaging wind threat is definitely going to be present. Something we'll continue to stay on top of and continue to talk about with you this morning. Another hour of Weather Command Weekend, that's straight ahead on Fox.
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3: Good morning, everyone. Thank you so much for joining us. We're coming to you on both Fox Weather and on Fox Business Network. I'm Melanie Black.
5: Yeah, and happy Sunday Fun Day. I'm Michael Estime.
8: And good to see you. I'm Nick Koser.
3: It was a loud one last night, and thousands still waking up with power this morning due to the storms. And we continue to monitor storms today and even that flash flood risk, which we'll all talk about. But first, we do want to give you an update on some news out of Alaska. This is where, unfortunately, a park ranger found dead there after a fatal fall on North America's tallest mountain. Robin Pendery reportedly fell into a crevice on Mount McKinley, also known as Denali, on Thursday while on a routine patrol. First responders were able to successfully rescue him, but she succumbed to her injuries. This comes just a week after three climbers from a Latvian mountaineering expedition also fell to their deaths. The mountain is infamous for its exposed portions where many climbers have been killed or injured over the years. Taking a look at scenes from yesterday, if you were living in Mississippi and Texas, you experienced this, some torrential rain that just continued to hammer the Gulf Coast, leading to instances like this. People trying to get through some flooded roads and also instances of flash flooding leading to water rescues. People were trapped in vehicles and their homes. A whole lot happened yesterday with numerous storm reports. And today we continue with that threat of flash flooding. And it's still this overall same pattern that's in place. You look at what the Weather Prediction Center is really focusing on and watching for parts of northern Texas and into Oklahoma. We have flash flooding that is likely going to ensue through the mid-morning hours, if not redevelop as we get into the afternoon. But specifically watching for the next couple of hours of additional flash flooding. This is across the Dallas metro area up into Wichita Falls, where you can see the cluster of thunderstorms. And in fact, we have a handful of flash flood warnings across northern Texas and within the southern portion of Dallas, where the suburban area have been dealing with flash flooding to start, even though you see that the thunderstorms, Michael, are continuing.

0: And you look at where we have these flood alerts in place, and that continues to be for parts of Dallas and Wichita Falls, but also a good chunk of Oklahoma into Kansas, Missouri, and Arkansas, too. This is going to be for what develops later on today. And there could also be some instances where any storms that develop, they could be severe, too. So a lot to keep in mind. But we have this upper-level low that's nearby, moisture coming in from pretty much two spots, obviously, from the Gulf of America, which you see here, but also coming in from the Pacific. So it's drawing in a whole lot of moisture you don't typically have this time of year already. And then this shifts off to the north as we get into the start of the week. So flash flooding is still going to be a topic of conversation here at Fox Weather.
1: Yeah, there's just so much juice to work with in the atmosphere. I love the analogy that you just had. It's almost like putting two hoses together, and it's just streaming that moisture into parts of the Midwest. And you'll see it right here where through this afternoon, especially 3, 4, 5 o'clock, things really get going. Comes a couple of these storms that develop could be on the strong to severe side, but it's the rain that is going to seem relentless for some of the cities throughout the afternoon.
0: Yeah, torrential rain that's falling through parts of the mid-Missouri Valley and through the Ozarks, too. And this is something that sticks around into tomorrow. So maybe a little bit of a lull at times, but really rainfall that we're expecting all the way through Tuesday is going to give us widespread 2 to 3 inches, if not some instances where you're getting more, 3 to 5 inches. But I think given the overall setup that we have, there definitely are going to be some overachievers.
1: Absolutely. I was just looking at that line from basically Birmingham to Huntsville, Alabama, up to Nashville, Tennessee, where, yeah, right there you can see it. There's tons of lightning flashes, just meaning that thunderstorms are going to be what seem like incessant. So summertime thunderstorms that kind of pop up in the afternoon. And those summer storms, my goodness, when I say it rains, it can pour. And that's exactly what we're expecting in Nashville.
0: Yeah, you look at the Nashville forecast going through the rest of today, and that went a little too fast. Let's go through your Sunday. So, you know, a lot of people have outdoor activities, a lot of outdoor plans. Here's as we get into the afternoon there, you can see some of those storms popping up and then continuing through the early evening.
1: Let's get you out the door this morning. These are live looks, by the way, in beautiful Montana. That's Miles City on the left side of your screen. And then on the right, you can, of course, see Grand Forks, North Dakota, where although all is well this morning, hold on tight, because later on this afternoon and then into this evening, you were actually highlighted for seeing not just storms, but storms that could be severe and pack a big time punch. So let's get into it. Where you're seeing kind of the, I like to look at this and think to myself, this is almost like the mustard, the ketchup, and then the barbecue sauce. And it's that spicy barbecue sauce color, and it's level 3 out of 5 on our severe weather index. That's where things can become dangerously severe. Not only are we talking about big-time hail, but we're talking about big-time wind and possibly even a spin-up tornado or two. Right now, not a whole lot to speak of. Yeah, there's a couple little rumbles of thunder here and there, but again, nothing severe at the moment. So good news to start your day. But again, we're expecting with some daytime heating, think about dialing up the temperature on a stove, right? Once you kind of start turning up that heat, that's when things start to boil. And when that starts to boil, what that's going to represent are showers and thunderstorms, much like what we're seeing along I-35, and especially what we're seeing in the metroplex of Dallas and Fort Worth. So this is the area of the country right here that's in that level 3 out of 5 on our severe weather threat index. You can see it painted right here. So let's talk a little bit more specifically about the individual impacts. Melanie, it's not just going to be large hail. And I think to myself, you know, you're driving along I-94 or I-90 in the middle of a hailstorm. This is a part of the country. I've been out this way a couple of different times to go to. It looks like there was a live update for you right there. But where it's not like you have a bunch of overpasses. This is a lot of flat land.
0: Right.
1: So if that hail starts to come crashing down from the sky, it's not like you have like a bunch of overpasses that you can protect your car under. You're kind of exposed to the elements.
0: Yeah, it's the plains in true nature. And you're looking at that damaging wind threat, too. I mean, this is going to be maybe even a bigger concern where you have wind that gust that could be in excess of 75 miles per hour. So the threshold to be severe is right around 60 miles per hour, and that's above it. So even though maybe it's not going to be, in some instances, you have that threat for a tornado, which gets a lot of attention. These are still going to be damaging winds.
1: Yeah, and you know, to your point, you mentioned this before, but right around the 4 and 5 o'clock hour, a few of those storms that first develop could be supercellular in nature, just meaning that they're like standalone, kind of renegade storms before they kind of lock arms right here by the time we get to late evening. And then that becomes more of a damaging wind threat. So

0: Yeah, in a way, a lot of different threats are on the table through this afternoon.
1: Yeah, and Bismarck, we're looking at you for the damaging winds potentially. So you see it's a windy evening, and we still have that threat for some scattered storms. How about those temperatures, too, to fuel the instability when you have highs that are going to be in the low 90s and moisture that's still getting pulled into this region. So that's going to have a sticky feel.
0: I mean, Melanie, when I think about North Dakota, I don't think about 90s, right?
1: No, I think of fresh air.
0: Yeah, exactly. You're in North Dakota, right? And so the fact that we're in the 90s, that really is setting the stage for what could be a strong to severe weather event, not just today, but also we want to mention that on Tuesday, if you have any friends or family out this way that are going to be going to what's called the Badlands, which is actually kind of right over here-ish or so, we're expecting that we'll see some stronger storms. So watch out there. Watch out if you're heading to some of the, you know, the national parks out this way. Great, beautiful, wide open areas. But when you're talking about storms, man, oh, man, Nick, they can pack quite the punch.
2: All right, let's get you out into the tropics where our sights are locked in on the Gulf and the Bay of Campeche, as we've got the potential for some moisture transfer to be taking place. Marissa, could you help me put this into play mode real quick as we continue to watch the two INVESTs off the coast of Mexico and Central America. So INVEST 91E and 92E right there. And those are the two features that are going to be driving a lot of moisture across Mexico and into Central America over the next several days through this upcoming week. You see 92E crossing through Central America, fighting across the Yucatan. Some of the moisture, I think, from 91E could be transferred over into this area of spin and then eventually emerge into the Gulf where, yeah, all that moisture eventually settles up. And once it gets into the Gulf, we're going to have to really watch out for what could potentially happen with this. You see this area of spin right here. That's actually going to be away from some of the worst of the shear that takes place across the Gulf. So it will be in a more favorable environment for possible tropical development as we get into the end of this upcoming work week. However, it doesn't look like we've got much confidence in the fact that a tropical system could develop out of this as of quite yet. This is what all the ensemble low positions show as we move through the upcoming week, and they're all over the map. So obviously there isn't a consensus in terms of what could or will happen in the future, but it certainly is something that bears watching at the very least. There's usually in the month of June low tropical activity across the Gulf and off the East Coast. But having said that, if we do get tropical development, we typically see them closer to home in these homegrown areas. And so that's why all eyes here at Fox Weather will be monitoring these INVESTs closely over the coming days.
1: You're taking a live look at the Dallas-Fort Worth Airport. You can't see much here. That's because of the heavy rain and the storms that have been pushing through. The latest travel news, Dallas Airport now under a ground stop. This is why there are storms in the vicinity. We'll still be monitoring the chance for lingering storms into this afternoon. While severe weather, not the biggest component to this, there's definitely going to be the threat for isolated flooding as well as frequent lightning and gusty wind. We'll continue to stay on top of this and take a look what you can expect across the Northeast, not only today as we clear out, but the heat returning. We'll have all that on Weather Command Weekend.
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2: Welcome back. Good to see you. Today marks June 7th, but for those chronically online, it's 6-7. You've probably seen that if you have kids. Specifically, teenage kids, right? You're probably tired of it, by the way. And the good news is every trend has to end sometime, right? So we're sounding off on some weather trends that got to go in the second half of 2026. The first one that's got to go, rain on the weekends here in the Northeast, right? Here in New York City, we've seen a lot of this. It seems like the showers specifically hit during the height of the weekend when everybody wants to get out and blow off some steam, putting a damper on plans. For example, New York hosting the Governor's Ball Music Festival this weekend. And yesterday, showers made an appearance. They had to move up some show times. It was a little bit of a mess. And that wind came through and was disruptive across a big chunk of the Big Apple. So there's one trend. Another trend, high humidity. Yeah, we're no stranger to some high heat, but those dew points is what'll get you, right? It's not the heat, it's the humidity. That's what they say in the Southeast. And, 80 degrees with low humidity versus high humidity can certainly feel much, much different. The higher the dew point, the worse it feels. Ladies, the humidity really impacts your hair. I've heard that from my wife a time or two. So we're heading into summer, and those dew points, unfortunately, are here to stay. I don't think low dew points and low humidity is going to end anytime soon. And last but not least, the weather trend that has to go. Wishing for the opposite season. When it's hot, you want it chilly. When it's chilly, you want it hot. I don't know. For me, after the brutal winter and kind of lingering spring that we've seen here in the Northeast, I am specifically ready for the heat and the humidity. I don't mind it, but we'll see how people's tune changes if and when we hit another heat wave here. Wow. In New York City, in the Northeast, guys, I don't know, anything? What are you thinking about the trend here?
3: You know what I've always noticed, and maybe it's just our office building, but I have a feeling it's not, is when it is, like, really hot outside, you know, we went to 90s yesterday, you almost have what's called office winter.
2: Yes.
3: Somebody, I don't know who it is, but takes the air conditioning and turns it down to, like, 50, and then you're, like, freezing in the office.
4: You have got to have your coat when you work in the studio with Michael. He loves it cold.
3: Oh, well,
4: but you know what feeling I do love, true. And maybe other people can relate to this, is when it's hot outside and then you walk into an air-conditioned building and it just hits you, and it feels like such a relief.
2: It feels good for... Yeah. To Michael's point, about 5 seconds, and then you're shivering, and you're like, I got to get my coat. I actually have a space heater in my office, and I run it more in the summer than the winter. So I'm with you, Michael.
3: Oh, my gosh.
2: Office winter.
3: And then last but not least, I know that your daughter's relatively young. Does she know about the whole...
4: Michael, she's two.
3: Okay, that makes sense.
2: Right. She's got a couple years to go on that one.
3: She has a couple years.
4: But do your nieces and nephews?
3: Oh, my gosh.
4: Okay.
3: Yeah.
4: So maybe in a few years.
3: Yeah,
4: because they're
3: three,
4: what?
3: Five,
4: they're
3: and
4: little.
3: Seven.
4: Yeah.
3: And yeah, they're all.
2: Hopefully by the time Melanie, your daughter,
4: maybe
2: can
4: I need
2: do
4: to
2: the
4: start
2: 6-7,
4: teaching her.
2: It'll
4: she
2: be
4: picks
2: gone.
4: Up things pretty quickly, so yeah.
3: what a trend.
4: All right, we head to Cape May, New Jersey. That's where it is. Currently at 70 degrees. You can see Old Glory blowing in the breeze there. And we show you this spot because we do have some lingering showers and storms. And let's go to that so you can get an idea of what we can plan for through the rest of today. Because, wow, yesterday a completely different story as we were tracking those storms. Knocked out power for thousands of people. Our Fox Weather chat was just a buzz with everyone sending in their videos of their families watching the storms, too. And so you look at the past 24 hours, and you do see a lot of those reports coming in and a lot of these strong winds. One of the videos that you might see going viral is the thunderstorm wind damage that was in and around West Virginia, so near Morgantown. That's where tents blew over at a baseball game. There were even reports of injuries. One person at least suffered two broken legs. And we look at the top wind reports coming in at 65 to 75 miles per hour. And those were some strong winds, so enough to knock down some tents. You look at the live radar over the past 2 hours, not a whole lot of rain that's still left over, mainly for across far northern New England. But this area of low pressure that's in place across Maine, and there's a front that's associated with that. It's that front that's still going to move into this environment where we still have some instability, given that there's still a lot of moisture around, still temperatures that are running warmer than average, especially across Virginia. So the tail end of that cold front that's going to interact with that environment, bring us a threat for damaging wind gusts and some large hail. You look at our future weather model going forward into the early afternoon, and here you see some of those cells that start to pop up, and especially through this evening, once we get towards sunset. So I'd say there's a time frame between, say, 3 and 8 p.m. or so that you really have to stay on guard for any of these storms to produce some of that severe weather threat. Then we go forward with our forecasted highs. So today, not quite as toasty as yesterday, but still some of these spots, especially farther down across Washington and Norfolk, that's where temperatures will be in the low 90s. So you still have that instability with the heat around. Tomorrow, temperatures are also going to be in the 70s, close to 80 degrees. So a drop in temperatures. I wouldn't call it a cool down per se, because these temperatures still running close to or above average thanks to that front. So it's not the strongest cold front we've seen. But eventually, as we get to the end of the week, temperatures are going to rebound. And by the time we get to Friday, 96, 95, Philly down to Washington, D.C., record highs, they're going right back up. So it's going to be hot for us, and maybe even some of the hottest temperatures yet this season, especially this month. New York City, you can look at the next 7 days, temperatures dropping closer to average. You want to call it the coolest Monday near 75, but I'd say 75 is pretty perfect, right? Then we get back into the 90s potential heat wave by the end of the week and into the start of the weekend.
3: All right, Melody, we got some breaking news into the Fox Forecast Center. The National Hurricane Center has just updated our most recent outlooks. And check this out. We're still tracking what is tropical depression now, Amanda. It's swirling in parts of the EPAC, the Eastern Pacific. But look what the update shows now. There is now a 90% chance that that energy, the bundle and cluster of showers and thunderstorms just off the west coast of Mexico, is going to form into a little something that is 91E. It's Invest 91E. And again, it was just previously at 80%, but they've nudged that up. The conditions are becoming a little bit more conducive, a little bit more favorable for tropical development, not just in the short term, but in the long term as well. And note that Invest 92E, which is just off the coast of Central America, Nicaragua, and of course Costa Rica down this way, also in a more favorable environment for tropical development. So another product, this is exclusive to Fox Weather, that we can use is our Tropical Threat Index. If you have any vacation plans to Mexico, more specifically outside of the Yucatan, so here's the Yucatan, I'm not talking about Cancun or Cozumel, I'm talking about Acapulco, note that that area of red, or I should say the darker orange coloring, does represent a higher tropical threat. So could this become our next named storm in the EPAC, in the Eastern Pacific? It is certainly possible. We will watch that very carefully, of course, in the hours and, of course, days ahead. Boris is the name that it would be given. Right now, here's what Amanda looks like. And I want you to notice that that cluster of showers and thunderstorms that yesterday was circulating around that center of circulation, it's fizzled some, it's faded some, the winds are down to 35 miles per hour, so we're not putting a whole lot into the strengthening of Amanda. In fact, the forecast showing that through this evening, tomorrow, and then on Tuesday, maintaining about 30 mile per hour winds, which would be about 5 miles per hour weaker than its current state right now. So continued diminishment. If you're going to Hawaii and you're concerned about a tropical threat, You don't need to be. Stretch out on Waikiki Beach, you know, grab a cocktail and enjoy yourself. Now, the same can't be said for our friends heading down toward Acapulco. Again, winds at 25 miles per hour. We're expecting that to strengthen. We're expecting the barometric pressure to fall. The lower the pressure, the stronger the storm. We call that an inverse relationship. And again, that's going to be a very likely development area. Last stop, of course, going to take us to 92E. And here too, Melanie, this is in a warm area. There's not a ton of upper-level wind shear. So to make a real long story short, we're expecting for both of those two invests to show some signs of further development and further strengthening. One thing that I think is really interesting, too, is the location at where both of these invests are, because you look at what could be forming them. And one thing, it's a concept that we call, it's called a CAG. And it's that CAG, or that Central American Gyre, that sometimes plays into the formation of tropical lows in this region.
4: You can even look at the wind field and kind of start to see that circulation development. So what is this acronym that we have, that Central American Gyre? Well, it's essentially the sprawling area of low pressure that you'll find near or over Central America. And it can bring some pretty powerful weather. It can produce some locally heavy rain, rough surf, and mudslides. And it can also aid in the formation of tropical cyclones.
3: Yeah, I mean, sometimes I like to use the dandelion analogy, where it's like a big dandelion, and then you have little seedlings that can actually kind of depart from that parent low. And once they're planted, those little seedlings can kind of sprout other little areas of low pressure. Another way to think about it is if you kind of churn a big bucket of water, at times there's just little like mini vortices that you might see while you're, you know, churning that water or whatnot. And that's exactly what's going on, but on a much larger scale. It's those little vortices, though, that can sometimes form into tropical entities.
4: There you see it, those little vortices there. Mm-hmm. You do such a good job of explaining it, putting a deep topic and really giving it a perspective for us so we can better understand it. But regardless of the development, tropical rain can really occur with this, and that can lead to some of those issues. And historically, we have seen this happen.
3: Yeah, we've seen many a CAG storm before, right? Cristobal, a lot of us remember that, as that ran into parts of Louisiana. And of course, Milton and Helene formed from the Central American Gyre. So we have to watch these very carefully. And the problem is that they form so close to home that, you know, you only have like 72 hours or so to prepare, as opposed to something happening way out in the middle of the Atlantic where you have like a week to prepare.
4: And that you can track for it. There are a couple things, if you're a hurricane enthusiast like ourselves here at Fox Weather, to watch for this week. Colorado State University giving us a second update of their hurricane forecast, and an ENSO update from NOAA that's coming up later this week. Plus, you'll want to stay tuned for Wednesday. That's when our Fox Weather Beach House returns. And this time, we're doing it Cape Cod style. Join Ian Oliver and I from Yarmouth, Massachusetts, for all the summer fun. That's noon Eastern on Wednesday, only on Fox Weather. More Weather Command Weekend after.
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6: Welcome to Weather Command Weekend. We're so glad you're spending part of your morning with us. It is time for our weekend huddle. This is when we break down our top three weather stories in 60 seconds. So we've got the clock on the board ready for the first one. It's going to be for the threat of severe weather and flash flooding across parts of the country, especially for the plains today. Large hail, damaging wind gusts going to be a concern from Sioux Falls, Kansas City, on down to Nashville and New Orleans. Specifically looking at the northern tier of the country, that's where we could have winds gusting more than 75 miles per hour. And hailstones greater than 2 inches.
7: Yeah, that's hail. That is a hurricane force winds, that's for sure. And it's not just the today threat. It's also going to be a Tuesday and Wednesday threat for our friends in parts of the upper Midwest and a lot of these same zones that we're seeing that severe weather today. So friends up toward places like Sioux Falls, places as such as Minnesota, also going to get in on some of that severe weather as well.
8: We're also watching the eastern Pacific. We've got two areas of invest out there, and a lot of that moisture could transfer over Central America and Mexico into the Gulf. And from there, we'll have to watch and see what happens. The signal isn't showing a great chance for tropical development, but anything in the Gulf this time of the year bears watching. So, of course, we're going to watch it here at Fox Weather.
6: Let's start with our first top weather story, and that's going to take us to the Gulf Coast region. Here's a look at Texas yesterday. Wow, you just got hammered with rain with reports of water rescues because of the floodwaters. It wasn't just in Texas. Mississippi also got drenched as well. And here's the thing, as we continue through the rest of the weekend, it is more of the same. In fact, our latest weather news that we've been following is for you if you're traveling. Dallas-Fort Worth is under a ground stop due to thunderstorms in the vicinity, so reports of lightning, and you can see it here depicted with a radar. So just nearby, we've got that cluster of storms. So that's been a ground stop for at least the past half hour or so. We'll continue to stay on top of that, but obviously that's a major travel hub, so could have some implications and ripple effects for travel through the rest of today. We're monitoring that flash flood threat through about the mid-morning hours. The Weather Prediction Center issues mesoscale discussions, just highlighting certain parts of the country where specific setups could lead to issues. And here it's going to be flash flooding, which is expected through the mid-morning due to efficient rainfall rates from any of these thunderstorms. We're expecting anywhere from 1 to 3 inches of rain per hour. So those are extreme rainfall rates impacting the vicinities and around the Dallas metro and also just near Wichita Falls. You can see the cluster of storms pretty much just hanging out over the same spots, especially making its way through northern Texas and into parts of Oklahoma now. Michael, you've been monitoring this with me as well. And now it looks like one of the latest flash flood warnings is going to be for parts of the northern metro. Specifically, earlier we were looking across the southern metro for some of the biggest impacts. But as you look closer within this, Collin, Dallas, Denton, Tarrant, That's where you have that warning.
7: Yeah, and you know, I'm looking at it, and it looks as if we're getting reports from local emergency management officials saying that they've had to close down streets and roads, that vehicles in this specific area, so just north of the Dallas-Fort Worth Metroplex, are stranded in the water. They've experienced 1 to 2 inches of rain per hour with this storm cell. So, I mean, that's a lot of rain in a short period of time.
6: Yeah, definitely. And you look at that for another perspective. Over the past 6 hours, some of these areas have picked up 3 to 5 inches of rain, localized higher amounts over a short period of time, leading to the issues. And this is coming on top of what we picked up yesterday. So flood alerts are no doubt in place still for parts of Dallas, Wichita Falls, into a good chunk of Oklahoma, parts of Kansas, Missouri, and into Arkansas later on today, because it's a setup. We have this upper level low, moisture coming in from both the Gulf of America and the Pacific. And eventually, as we get through tomorrow, we still have that flash flood threat for parts of the upper Midwest.
7: Yeah, it is going to be just a long end of your weekend for sure. Today, tomorrow, and then into Tuesday, as you mentioned, for parts of the upper Midwest, where some of those creeks, rivers, and streams could easily become overwhelmed. Low-lying areas, your basements. I'm looking at another report there just north of Dallas-Fort Worth saying that a couple of folks are now reporting basement flooding.
6: Wow.
7: That is like the last thing that you want, right? When you get like even 2 inches of water in your basement can do quite a bit of damage on, you know, things that are on the ground. So something to watch out for. Meantime, check this shout out from exclusive weather storm tracker Brandon Kopic. It was a supercell in Saskatchewan, Canada yesterday. These storms are not stopping in the northern plains either. They're crisscrossing the border. Brandon is on top of it every step of the way. You head back to the United States, and unfortunately, these are going to be the same zones where we see that severe weather chance once again. So as you know, it's your seventh day of June right now. And when we look at that probability for seeing severe storms in the month of June, what you'll notice is that here in not just parts of the Midwest, but also parts of, say, Kentucky and into Tennessee, this is a highly favored zone for seeing severe storms. And actually, June is the third highest month when it comes to the average number of tornadoes. May tops the list, immediately followed by April, but then June is when we typically see the most number of tornadoes in these exact regions and in these zones. It's a level 3 out of 5 severe weather risk for today for parts of the northern plains. Right now, there's some spotty showers, a few spotty thunderstorms, not a whole lot in the way of severe weather right now, but I'm thinking, Melanie, that later on this afternoon, I think after lunchtime, so I think breakfast, brunch, and lunch look good, but after that point, that's when things could become a little tricky.
6: Yeah, definitely. I mean, we're talking about hailstones that are going to be greater than 2 inches in diameter. So that's large hailstones falling across parts of the Dakotas. Not just that, though, damaging wind gusts in excess of 75 miles per hour. So to reach the severe threshold, it's typically right around 60 miles per hour. You're going above that, and there's even the potential that given the low-level wind shear that we have in place initially when we have discrete supercells, there's even an isolated tornado threat.
7: Yeah, and if we were to see that tornado threat, I think it would happen around the 4, 5, and 6 o'clock hour, so a little earlier before those storms kind of line up together and then become just one big massive kind of wind field. And I think that winds may be a big concern, say, after 8, 9, 10 p.m., this evening in this zone.
6: Yeah, you mentioned as like locking arms.
7: Yeah, locking arms and pushing forward.
6: Yeah, that just gives the message across. Bismarck, we're looking at you for the potential of really strong winds too. Well, look at those temperatures. Ooh. That's what sticks out to me about this. Low 90s. Of average, no doubt, for this time of year. And then you think about the moisture that's there, so it's certainly going to feel hotter. And then you have those thunderstorms that also have sticking around through the evening and the night.
7: Yeah, it is certainly fuel for the fire, and it's not just fuel, all that heat for today and then tomorrow, but also on your Tuesday, we have that severe weather threat. A quick little look at the timeline there. Again, very similar, where it's an afternoon, evening sort of event. And, you know, I guess while we're at it, it's also going to be a Wednesday event as well. So multiple days, Nick, where we're tracking strong to severe storms. It's going to be busy right here on Fox Weather. We'll be on top of it.
8: We're also tracking what's happening in the tropics, as you just saw, where your Hurricane HQ. And, of course, the season, as we've mentioned many times, began June 1st. We're watching those two areas of invest, or those areas of low pressure that you're seeing right here. Typically, these would move east to west, but the moisture from these is going to be pulled north between this area of high pressure and this area of high pressure off towards the west. And as that moisture crosses over Mexico and Central America, it's going to emerge into the Gulf, likely at the end of this upcoming work week. And that could get interesting, as we've got both invest areas highlighted right here. We're going to really watch out for this. This is 92E. Some of the moisture from 91E could make its way into this area of low-level spin, but that energy from 92E is going to transfer across Central America. It's going to fight its way across the Yucatan. No easy task, because that's a high elevation area and the topography makes it difficult for tropical entities to survive as it traverses that tricky landscape. And all that moisture that you're seeing, the deeper blues and the navy, gets into the Gulf by the end of the work week. And at that point, we'll see what's happening in the upper levels and we'll see what the models are showing. As that spin gets over into this area, it's not going to have to contend a whole lot with wind shear, which typically is unfavorable for tropical development. You see the higher wind shear as you get further to the north and east in the Gulf. But there's low confidence in what our ensemble models are showing as of right now. Some of the areas of low pressure stay obviously well out to sea. A few of them do emerge into the Gulf, and this is way out into the future. So we're talking about a week from today. So we'll see what happens. Obviously, we'll stay on top of this system or these systems that are developing in the Pacific right now. And typically in the month of June, we get these homegrown storms in the Gulf or off the East Coast. Development is typically on the lower end this time of the year with tropical systems, as conditions aren't all that favorable. But again, this certainly bears watching, and we'll watch it here at Fox Weather.
6: It all counts from here out. The U.S. men's national team showed promise in their friendly match against Germany yesterday, despite losing 2-1. That's the last stop before the World Cup begins. The countdown is on. We're just 4 days, 6 hours, 19 minutes, and 50 seconds away from the start, if you're counting. We'll have your World Cup forecast coming up next. This is Weather Command Weekend.
1: I'm Brian Norcross with a Hurricane HQ Minute on what to do with a boat when a hurricane is coming.
9: It's a big challenge. In most hurricanes, boat owners can put slack in their lines to let the boat ride up and down as the storm surge comes in. But that's not always going to work, like in Hurricane Andrew.
1: Here at Black Point Marina near Homestead, Florida, it seemed like random luck which boats survived the rising water pushed in by Andrew. How about a dry dock? Well, that only works if the structure can stand up to the pressure from Category 4 or 5 winds. Even a sailboat moored outside the marina was not immune, riding inland as the surge pushed through the mangroves. Of course, we saw all this in spades when Hurricane Ian forced up to 15 feet of water up the rivers and canals and into the marinas in and around Fort Myers.
9: Part of owning a boat is knowing what you're going to do if a hurricane could affect your area. But the fact is, there is never going to be enough safe harbor or good options for a hurricane like Andrew or Ian.
10: This Hurricane HQ Minute is presented by Belfour Property Restoration, restoring more than property.
7: We are getting ready to celebrate America's 250th birthday on July the 4th, and we're also, in the meantime, celebrating every state in our union, including Mississippi, where that is actually where the teddy bear was invented, right? The beloved stuffed animal was inspired by President Theodore Roosevelt back in 1902. He was bear hunting in Mississippi. How about that? At 19 degrees below zero, that's the coldest it's ever been in Mississippi, followed by, how about that, 112 degrees for the hottest temperature in parts of Mississippi. I couldn't even imagine what that would feel like. You head out west, though, and unfortunately we are dealing with an exaggerated fire weather concern. So that does include not just Pueblo, Colorado, but our friends in Cedar City, Vegas. Watch out where you dispose of your cigarette butts. Really dry, relative humidity less than 20%. You see those winds gusting in Vegas upwards of 30 miles per hour. And into the afternoon, we're talking 40 and even Flagstaff near 50 miles per hour. It's going to be a threat not just today, but also on Monday and on Tuesday. four parts of the Four Corners region. This is the Four Corners because, again, you can kind of see right here how the states have that Four Corners sort of look to it. That's why we call it that. So that's going to be a region of our country where it will be exceptionally dry, and unfortunately it will be exceptionally be vulnerable to seeing an increase, as we've seen so far this year, in the number of acres scarred and burned by wildfires.
11: Strengthening overnight into a catastrophic Category 5 hurricane.
12: So many catastrophic aspects.
13: That's a top 10 storm on record.
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16: Brutal conditions right now. Intense hurricane force winds.
17: We're looking at the worst conditions that we've seen since it came ashore.
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19: We need to be prepared. You know, the hardworking folks over here are saving lives.
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8: All right, welcome back. Anticipation building for our next voyage into space. NASA using the lessons learned from Artemis II and its crew for our next mission, Artemis III. Fox Weather correspondent Brandon Campbell is in Houston's Johnson Space Center and sat down with the Artemis II crew for their favorite moments in space. Take a look.
22: We're taking you to the Johnson Space Center, where the Artemis II crew trained for their mission around the moon. Inside of this Orion mockup. Now that time has passed, we're sitting down with the crew who gave us in-depth perspectives from outer space and moon joy.
23: And liftoff, crew of Artemis II now bound for the moon. Humanity's next great voyage begins.
24: After a successful launch and 10-day journey around the moon,
25: we have good separation.
26: Great job, Victor, and to the entire crew.
24: Commander Reed Wiseman, pilot Victor Glover, and mission specialist Christina Cook and Jeremy Hansen made history. They flew over 252,000 miles away from Earth.
27: From all of us, it's a privilege to witness you carrying the fire past our farthest reach.
24: Farther than any astronauts have gone before them, testing out the Orion spacecraft and observing the moon from a new perspective.
28: One of the most mind-blowing moments was after the sun went behind the moon, and the moon had this halo, this glow, like the space around the moon was lighter, but I could see stars through it.
22: I'm now inside of the Orion mock-up, where they practiced how to take pictures of the moon or observe it during the mission. In fact, there are photos of the astronauts laying, floating in this position, doing just that. Also during the mission, this is where they said they felt the effects of space weather, by the windows.
29: The sunlight that would come into the vehicle is just different. You could feel the warmth. You could put your back up to the window and feel the warmth of the sun.
24: It was during those moments by the windows, as the crew peered out describing the view, that moon joy became a defining term of the mission.
30: It's just everything from the training, but in three dimension and absolutely unbelievable. This is incredible.
31: Kathy Moonjoy.
24: Christina Cook said it felt similar to a concept the crew created in training while on Earth called the Joy Train.
32: And so when we went to the moon, we just took that Joy Train with us. And the culmination of all of that work and getting to this place that we had deemed our destination 3 years ago and getting to see it finally and give back those science returns, give back those images, give back the hopes and dreams that we were carrying with us, looking back at planet Earth, it just brought so much joy.
33: And we could definitely feel that.
24: Very soon, a new crew will board the Joy Train. NASA plans to announce the Artemis III crew on Tuesday, June 9th.
22: Commander Reed, what's your advice to the next Artemis crew, Artemis III?
29: I think I have given some advice to some astronauts that I think will probably be on that mission. And my advice was, you really are an integrator. You are really bringing a whole team along with you.
24: And you'll have to tune into Fox Weather the morning of Tuesday's announcement to hear all of his advice. The next crew will fly to low Earth orbit, testing the Orion spacecraft's ability to rendezvous and dock with a commercial lunar landing system in 2027.
22: And if you're wondering, yes, the future Artemis crews will also train inside of this mock-up. We'll just have to wait to see who those astronauts will be. For now, at the Johnson Space Center in Houston, I am Brandi Campbell for Fox Weather.
0: All right. Looking forward to Brandy's story here soon.
8: Brandy is basically going to be an honorary astronaut, I think, before all this is over. She's been doing a great job for us out there in Houston. And meanwhile, other cities across North America will host the 2026 FIFA World Cup beginning this week. It's happening.
0: Yeah, it is.
8: So France, Spain, and Germany are currently the betting favorites. Boo, right? The U.S. men's national team actually holding their own against Germany in their friendly yesterday. They ultimately lost 2-1. But looking ahead, will weather impact any of these first few matches across Mexico, Canada, and the United States? So let's take a peek. We'll start you off in Mexico, where the very first match happens the 11th. So that's Thursday. And it's in Mexico Stadium, Michael.
0: Yeah, a lot to look forward to here. We have, of course, Mexico that's going to be taking on South Africa at 3 p.m. And if you notice where all the green is, unfortunately, that, my friends, does represent some rain. Mm-hmm. And so when you look at the risk for weather impact with this game here, unfortunately, we're giving it a 10. So the higher the number, the worse the conditions.
8: Yes.
0: So a 10 on the rain scale, you look at the wind impact, and that's over half. And then even the temperatures over half. So overall, not the best looking early for this game.
8: And here's the thing. Soccer is like football. They'll play it in all weather, except for, you're seeing the flashes right there, the lightning. And we're expecting there to be some scattered thunderstorms around. So if there is lightning detected within 8 miles of the stadium, they've got to delay things for 30 minutes after the last lightning strike. So we'll see how this all plays out again. It's Sunday. We're talking about Thursday afternoon, so a lot could change, but all that instability in the Pacific likely going to be crossing through this part of the world on Thursday.
0: Yeah, and, you know, a couple other games to speak of as well. Obviously, the FIFA World Cup taking place not just on the 11th, but also on the 12th in both L.A., and then our friends up north in Toronto, Canada.
8: Yeah, look at that. So that'll be 3 o'clock Friday afternoon, and that will be an interesting game and match. And, of course, the United States, I believe, plays their first game in Los Angeles in that indoor-outdoor stadium. So I don't think they have a whole lot to worry about. That's in L.A.
0: Yeah, exactly. So a lot that we're going to be keeping our eyes on for the FIFA World Cup. Lots of big soccer fans, of course, really excited about this one for sure. All right, well, Fox Weather, not just talking about soccer, but also talking about what we have going on in parts of the EPAC, right? We're your Hurricane HQ, and we could be coming up on our first hurricane of the year in the Eastern Pacific. We're watching two invests very closely, areas to watch off both the coastline of Mexico and Nicaragua. But could we see something spin up in the Gulf of America? Make sure to download the Fox Weather app for the latest. We'll be right back with a whole lot more for you coming up.
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7: Welcome back to Weather Command Weekend as we take a live look at the Dallas-Fort Worth Airport. And that's where we've had a ground stop this morning due to thunderstorms. So not only are you dealing with thunderstorms across the Dallas metro area, but also flash flooding. We had a handful of flash flood warnings specifically across the suburban southern counties earlier this morning, and still a couple of flash flood warnings that are in place across Texas. But Texas, including Dallas, really the bullseye for instances of flash flooding, where you have flood alerts for North Texas into a good chunk of Oklahoma, parts of Kansas, Missouri, and Arkansas later today.
8: Yeah, you guys have been watching radar all morning long, and after seeing what radar has been showing us, it's no wonder why there are flooding concerns. A whole lot of rain, and these are some kinetic storms early in the morning, so there's a lot of lightning involved with what's going on just to the north and west of Dallas. Here is a bit of a trouble spot. This is the flash flood warning for Collin, Dallas, Denton, and Tarrant counties, and that cell continuing to push north and east towards McKinney and even Plano, so a heads up for really heavy rainfall.
7: And then this other area, this is Archer-Baylor counties. This has been one that's been an ongoing flash flood warning. You see the heavy rain has pushed out of this area, but we're still waiting for the water to recede. And then we go farther up to the northern plains because it's not just flash flooding, but we're also watching for severe weather potential. Not now, right? It's not active, but this is going to change as we get into the afternoon.
8: Yeah, once we get the sun to bake up the atmosphere, we'll get some instability, and that will create pop-up showers and storms, and those storms could really pack a punch, especially in the maroon area. We hate to see this color on this map because that means there's a 3 out of 5 level threat for severe storms.
7: And we're looking at damaging winds in excess of 75 miles per hour. So those are some strong wind gusts, and also the potential that these thunderstorms will be capable of producing some pretty big hailstones in excess of 2 inches. So think about eggs falling down.
8: Yeah, that's a scary sign. We've seen a lot of egg-sized hail so far this season. Unfortunately, it looks like we could keep that streak going. Let's take it through time and show you exactly how things will develop. This is early afternoon, and boom, you see these storms, and that's not a good sign right there, Melanie. The fact that this model is already kind of picking up on what looks to be a supercellular type of storm or complex right there is a little bit concerning. So that's right around and just after dinner time in North Dakota.
7: And then we'll continue to watch for that threat as all this lifts off to the northeast through tonight, when you could have the damaging wind gusts that could be in excess of 75 miles per hour. And really, in fact, tomorrow we will still have some of these same spots in early next week that could be impacted by severe weather. But the flash flood threat also going to be a concern, and that'll be across parts of the upper Midwest into the early part of the week.
8: It's absolutely a multi-day threat with flooding and all modes of severe weather on the table. So stay weather alert.
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3: Good morning, everyone. Thank you so much for joining us. We're coming to you on Fox Weather. I'm Melanie Black.
4: Yeah, here with Michael Estiman.
5: And happy June 7th. I'm Nick Koser. Good to see you.
3: Yeah, good to see you all, too. And wow, it was loud, wasn't it, last night? We tracked thunderstorms moving their way through the tri-state area and still have many that are without power this morning. But before we talk more about the forecast, we do want to give you an update as we head to Alaska. That's where, unfortunately, a park ranger was found dead after a fatal fall on North America's tallest mountain. Robin Pendery reportedly fell into a crevice on Mount McKinley, also known as Denali. That was on Thursday while on a routine patrol. First responders were able to successfully rescue Pendery, but unfortunately, she succumbed to her injuries. This comes just a week after three climbers from a Latvian mountaineering expedition also fell to their deaths. The mountain is infamous for its exposed portions where many climbers have been killed, injured over the years. Check out these dramatic photos. These were taken by the Texas Game Warden Search and Rescue Team. They deployed early yesterday morning as heavy rain hammered central Texas, rescuing 9 people. A widespread flash flood threat continues across the heart of the country today with flood alerts from North Texas to a southwest Missouri. But look at those as people were rescued from the area. And as of noon yesterday, officials reported 9 rescues and 11 total calls for service. We stay in Texas because around Dallas, that's where we still have a ground stop. So the Dallas-Fort Worth Airport under ground stop due to thunderstorms that were in the vicinity with reports of flashes of lightning. And wow, areas around Dallas just cannot catch a break after dealing with flash flooding yesterday and then again this morning. So you look at some of the flood and rain reports coming in over just the past 6 hours. And we specifically look at one that shows floodwaters now seeping into a garage. So you're starting to see some impacts to homes in the area. Also reports of flooding with vehicles that were stuck in high waters on some major routes. It's no surprise that the Weather Prediction Center has really highlighted this area from Dallas to Wichita Falls with thunderstorms. Storms that are in the vicinity for where we could still have instances of flash flooding and still do to have 2 flash flood warnings that are in place. Michael, this has been something that we've been watching this morning, specifically honing in around Dallas. So it was earlier that we had the southern portion or the southern suburbs, but now northwest Texas.
4: You know what's wild?
3: Northwest Dallas.
4: I'm looking at a total storm accumulation product and down toward Waxahachie, that's just south of, you can see it right there, just south of the Dallas-Fort Worth Metroplex. Since it started raining, you know, over the past couple of days, they've picked up over 10 inches of rain.
3: Wow.
4: I mean, that, you think about like a sponge and how much water can the soil actually hold. And when you have all that rain, this is just a

0: And then a couple hours before that, it was another like 3 to 5. That is so much rain.
1: In such a short period of time. So it just goes to show you why we still have flood alerts that are in place for the rest of today. Because we're still expecting some thunderstorms. And these are going to be pretty efficient rainfall makers, anywhere from 1 to 3 inches per hour that could fall across parts of Texas and into Oklahoma.
0: Yeah, and unfortunately, that could lead to, again, streams, creeks, rivers all up and overflowing their banks. I was seeing reports of basements in the area being flooded, too. So if you are just getting up and out the door, maybe before you run outside, just double-check your basement just to make sure that your sump pump is working properly, if in case there needs to be, you know, an evacuation of water outside of your basement.
1: That's a good point. The setup, we saw this upper level low moisture coming in from the Gulf of America, also the Pacific. So you have these two areas of moisture just funneling into the region. And really, this is going to be a flood threat that is going to stick around into early next week, although that moisture going to spread farther north and shift into the upper Midwest. But let's talk about the timing with storms as we go through noon and into the afternoon. There you can see them developing across the Ozarks, Mid-Missouri Valley.
0: Yeah, I'm thinking like, what, 3, 4, 5 p.m. right around dinner time tonight and then around sunset. I feel like that's kind of the sweet spot where you really see these storms being able to tap into all of that moisture in the atmosphere and just wring it all out.
1: Potentially, some of these could be isolated severe storms, too. It's not the biggest threat that we have for the northern plains, but still a threat across the southern plains nonetheless. And we keep these storms around through tonight, but the greatest potential for some of them to really pack a punch is going to come through the afternoon and evening. Here's rain still to come through Tuesday, highlighted 2 to 3 inches possible, but then you have those pockets where there's 3 to 5 inches. And given this overall setup that these are efficient rainfall makers, there's a whole lot of moisture funneled into this region from two sources. I think we could have some overachievers.
0: Absolutely. Birmingham up to, say, Huntsville, Alabama. You can see western parts of Tennessee and Kentucky getting in on that action from, say, Nashville up toward Louisville, Kentucky. So, yeah, by the time everything is said and done, at least 2 to 3, a couple of spots in there. I'm seeing some pumpkin orange, another 3 to 5.
1: Yeah, and we look at Nashville still to come over the next 3 days. If you have a trip plan there, expect some thunderstorms. Unfortunately, you know, that's not what you want to hear. You want to get outside. There's so much to see and do there. Temperatures are going to be toasty, too, running in the low to mid 80s.
0: And check out these live looks from Montana and North Dakota this morning as another stretch of severe weather gets set up in parts of the northern tier. And it's not just today. Severe storm potentials are going to reemerge by mid this week as well. Let's focus first on today. I-90 to I-94 kind of sandwiched in between the two. This is in the Dakotas. This is South Dakota right here and then North Dakota right here, just to give you some perspective. Both areas in both states under a level 3 out of 5 on our severe weather threat index, meaning that the storms that develop later this afternoon and into this evening could contain not just egg-sized hail, which is 2 inches in diameter or larger, but also some significantly gusty winds. Those are winds possibly over 75 miles per hour. Those are the type of winds where if you are driving along I-90, you're driving along I-94, and maybe you're a trucker, if you have winds that meet the side of your truck at 75 miles per hour, literally your truck can actually tip over. So we look at the timeline on this. And Melanie, the nice thing is I actually think that this morning looks great. If you're going out, here's Rapid City, South Dakota right there at around lunchtime today. You know, they have the faces of all of the presidents, Mount Rushmore. They have the Badlands out that way. If you are going to visit before noon, you're doing just fine. But after lunchtime, and especially right around dinner, that's when some of these storms could become a little bit more feisty. And that's when we really got to watch for the severe storms.
1: Yeah, especially initially, too. All modes of severe weather possible. There's enough low-level wind shear that you could also have an isolated tornado threat. But eventually, these discrete cells going to congeal, become more of a line, and there's that definite signal that there's widespread wind damage potential.
0: Yeah, Bismarck, North Dakota, same sort of story for you. Again, it's a late afternoon, early evening onset of those showers and thunderstorms, which again could be strong to severe. A quick look, here's where Bismarck is, right along I-94, and you can see those storms by 7 p.m. Here they come. They're knocking on your back door, and they could speed up, right? They could be there sooner than what our forecast models are suspecting. So it's always a good kind of it's always a good measure to be prepared before the storm. So 6 o'clock, I would definitely be

0: on guard with things in parts of North Dakota. And again, you look at the pattern with how things are being set up with that dip in the jet stream allows for surface cyclogenesis. And this really sets the stage for more severe weather potentials, not just tomorrow, but then on Tuesday and on Wednesday.
1: Yeah, even a conversation that there could be a severe weather outbreak potentially in this far out to already have a level 3 out of 5. That's saying something for Tuesday across parts of Montana and into the Dakotas.
0: Yeah, absolutely. So Tuesday, and then, of course, on Wednesday, we'll leave you with this look. Looks like Minneapolis-St. Paul, Nick, could be the bullseye for severe storms by midweek.
2: Yeah, so heads up if you live in that part of the country. And we're going to now shift our attention down into the tropics, the Gulf, and the Eastern Pacific. We've got two areas to watch out for, two invests in the Eastern Pacific right now, 91E and 92E. And as we go through time, long range, those invests are actually going to move east. It looks like this one could fizzle out a little bit. And then 92E will likely work its way across Central America and the Yucatan and eventually emerge into the Gulf. Maybe some of the moisture transfers over from 91E towards 92E. And boom, this takes us to Friday of this upcoming week. And you'll notice the low-level spin with 92E. Across the Yucatan and now emerging into the Gulf, the Bay of Campeche area. And so that's what we're going to be watching out for as we go through time. Some of the moisture with this will clearly make it across the landmass as we're expecting really heavy rain through parts of Mexico, Guatemala, Honduras, Nicaragua, to the tune of possibly feet of rain. And we're going to continue with that, all that moisture as it makes its way into the Gulf. And from there, as we get towards the end of this upcoming week, we could see maybe tropical developments. It's on the table, although it's not looking all that likely. There's a lot of wind shear across the Gulf right now. And we also don't have much confidence from our ensemble models showing us where all of the different low solutions could go. And you'll notice they're spread all out across the Pacific and the Gulf and the Caribbean. Typically, if we have high confidence or if the models are really bullish on something, you'll see everything tightly grouped together. And that's exactly the opposite of what's happening here as we look ahead about a week out. Having said that, though, we are doing long-range forecasting here, and that's notoriously difficult to do the further away you get from an actual event. So we'll keep an eye on everything. Needless to say, if something does get in the Gulf, it bears watching because I mentioned that wind shear could be a limiting factor, but there's plenty of warm water available for a tropical system to use as fuel across the Gulf and the Caribbean. So, again, we'll watch it. And as always, Fox Weather is your Hurricane HQ. So stick with us through the coming weeks.
1: Check this out. Trees down all across the New York City metro after storms blasted through last night. New York City Parks Department received more than 250 reports of trees down. Airport travel halted due to ground stops. It was a total mess. We'll show you where those storms will set up today along the East Coast. Plus, we continue to monitor power outages.
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1: We're back here on Weather Command Weekend. Good to see you on the Sunday. I'm Nick Koser. And look at this, a stretch of severe storms pushing some really heavy winds and rain and even lightning across parts of the country yesterday. Let's check them all out in our Sunday spotlight. Take a peek at this.
2: Here it is. Big winds right now. Oh, my goodness.
1: Yeah, that gust front's got the camera person there. Screaming a little bit. That was in New York City's Staten Island. You know, that's pretty on brand for Staten Island. Not that I'm from there and can really speak on it all that much, but from what I hear, there's some colorful characters. Yeah, in Staten Island. So very, very windy, obviously. The overcast sky is looking pretty ominous in the background, as well as a lot of trees came down across New York City yesterday. Big old storms moving on through with some heavy rain, too. Now let's take it down to West Virginia. Speaking of which, powerful storm forcing a delay during a West Virginia University baseball game. On your screen, you see tents flying and fans absolutely scrambling for cover, and for very good reason there. Those raindrops coming down in sheets. The storm was short-lived, though, as the game eventually resumed and, believe it or not, finished under clear skies. But for a while there, that was certainly a scary situation. People really having to run for cover to get to a safer spot. And check this out. This is probably the coolest video you're going to see in a while. Yeah, check that out. A lightning and a rainbow combo making for a stunning view there in Wyoming. This was taken yesterday during a stretch of severe weather. It's almost an optical illusion with the reflection of the lightning bouncing off the rain behind it, making that perfect mirror of the lightning strike that you're seeing. Brendan captured this and said, not real sure what's going on here, as you've got the rainbow lightning combo. Essentially, you've got the sun. It's got to be shining brightly from behind the observer, or Brendan, while the rain is falling ahead of the very edge of the rainstorm. And then the lightning has to strike right where the sunlit curtain of rain is at for this to happen. So a little sliver of, I don't know, it's like a terrifying paradise type of situation there, but really cool. I've never seen anything quite like this. I don't think I've ever even seen a rainbow and lightning at the same time happening together.
3: Rare.
1: Yeah, right. Very
3: rare. How
1: often
3: does that happen?
4: I mean, with honest to goodness, it's so beautiful. And to me, I'm curious if it struck that tree on the bottom left. That's also kind of a part of that like optical illusion. You see there's a little tree there?
1: Yeah.
4: It almost looks like it hit the tippy top of that.
1: It does look like it, right? In any event, super cool video. We want to see any cool video or pictures that you might have. See it, share it. That's our motto here at Fox Weather. 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
3: Let's talk about the Northeast as we take a look at Cape May, New Jersey. It doesn't look too bad there now, does it? Later this week, it's definitely going to be full-on beach weather as the heat is going to build back in after what was mostly a nice weekend, despite the storms that we had last night and the thousands that are still without power. So besides all that, I think today is going to be a decent day. But we do still have some scattered showers and storms around. Not for everyone, but let's walk through the timing of what we can expect through the rest of today. First, though, the storm reports, more than 300 across the Northeast from just yesterday. Nick just showed us this video of those tents that were blown over at the baseball field in West Virginia. And there were reports of injuries with that as well. One person had two broken legs, strong wind gusts in excess of 60 to up to 75 miles per hour reported across the Northeast. So that just goes to show you some of the conditions that we were dealing with. Here's that severe storm threat. It's not for everyone today, mainly confined across parts of Virginia. So a good chunk closer to the coast, Concord, Richmond, on over to Williamsburg, some of the cities that are listed with the potential for damaging wind gusts, large hail possible too. You look at our future radar going forward, and this is as we get into the afternoon. You start to see, Michael, some of these cells that develop. This is by about 3 p.m. And then as we continue to go through the afternoon and evening, you see more of that activity. I think it's short-lived. There's not going to be a huge window when you have that severe weather threat, but say maybe from 3 o'clock or so, continuing on to about 7, 8 o'clock.
4: Yeah, I think that sweet spot's going to be just after lunchtime and then right around dinner time. Especially I'm concerned for places like Richmond, Virginia. I would certainly between, you know, let's roughly say 2 and 7-ish, 2 and 8, I would definitely keep an eye on your Fox Weather app if you're doing anything outside, because sometimes those renegade Lone Ranger storms like that can be the ones that pack the biggest punch.
3: Exactly. I completely agree with you. Let's go up to New England, because you're not talking about the threat for severe weather, but you still have some showers. While this area of low pressure is still hanging out across Maine, and it's that cold front on the southern end of it that's helping to initiate some of those storms later on today. But you still have this wraparound moisture from that area of low pressure, bringing the chance for showers back into the forecast through the afternoon and into the evening. So we'll time it out, Michael, what you can expect across Boston.
4: Yeah, again, I think the first half of your Sunday looks great in Boston. It's right after lunchtime, and you can see it right there, kind of moving in from south or from north to south. Right around the 3, 4, and 5 o'clock hour, that's when the rain train once again moves in. Not a washout of a day, but I think the afternoon doesn't look the most beautiful.
3: Yeah, and then you'll have an onshore breeze, so temperature is not going to be quite as warm into tomorrow. Let's get to the good stuff. That's if you like the heat. Look at this. Heat really ramping up as we go through the second half of the week. High temperatures, Philly and Washington, D.C. We have you in the low to mid-90s. That's what we can expect for Friday. I don't know, maybe a lot of people calling out hooky on Friday, making a three-day weekend. New York looks pretty good for us, too.
4: All right. Melanie, we got some breaking news into the Fox Forecast Center. The National Hurricane Center has just updated our most recent outlooks. And check this out. We're still tracking what is tropical depression now, Amanda, swirling in parts of the EPAC, the Eastern Pacific. But look what the update shows now. There is now a 90% chance that energy, the bundle and cluster of showers and thunderstorms just off the west coast of Mexico, is going to form into a little something that is 91E. It's Invest 91E. And again, it was just previously at 80%, but they've nudged that up. The conditions are becoming a little bit more conducive, a little bit more favorable for tropical development, not just in the short term, but in the long term as well. And note that Invest 92E, which is just off the coast of Central America, Nicaragua, and of course Costa Rica down this way, also in a more favorable environment for tropical development. So another product, this is exclusive to Fox Weather, that we can use is our Tropical Threat Index. If you have any vacation plans to Mexico, more specifically outside of the Yucatan, so here's the Yucatan, I'm not talking about Cancun or Cozumel, I'm talking about Acapulco. Note that that area of red, or I should say the darker orange coloring, does represent a higher tropical threat. So could this become our next named storm in the EPAC, in the Eastern Pacific? It is certainly possible. We will watch that very carefully, of course, in the hours and, of course, days ahead. Boris is the name that it would be given. Right now, here's what Amanda looks like. And I want you to notice that that cluster of showers and thunderstorms that yesterday was circulating around that center of circulation, it's fizzled some, it's faded some, the winds are down to 35 miles per hour, so we're not putting a whole lot into the strengthening of Amanda. In fact, the forecast showing that through this evening, tomorrow, and then on Tuesday, maintaining about 30-mile-per-hour winds, which would be about 5 miles per hour weaker than its current state right now. So continued diminishment. If you're going to Hawaii and you're concerned about a tropical threat, you don't need to be. Stretch out on Waikiki Beach, you know, grab a cocktail and enjoy yourself. Now, the same can't be said for our friends heading down toward Acapulco. Again, winds at 25 miles per hour. We're expecting that to strengthen. We're expecting the barometric pressure to fall. The lower the pressure, the stronger the storm. We call that an inverse relationship. And again, that's going to be a very likely development area. Last stop, of course, going to take us to 92E. And here too, Melanie, this is in a warm area. There's not a ton of upper level wind shear. So to make a real long story short, we're expecting for both of those two invests to show some signs of further development and further strengthening. One thing that I think is really interesting too is the location at where both of these invests are, because you look at what could be forming them. And one thing, it's a concept that we call, it's called a CAG. And it's that CAG, or that Central American Gyre, that sometimes plays into the formation of tropical lows in this region.
3: You can even look at the wind field and kind of start to see that circulation development. So what is this acronym that we have, that Central American Gyre? Well, it's essentially the sprawling area of low pressure that you'll find near or over Central America. And it can bring some pretty powerful weather. It can produce some locally heavy rain, rough surf, and mudslides. And it can also aid in the formation of tropical cyclones.
4: Yeah, I mean, sometimes I like to use the dandelion analogy where it's like a big dandelion, and then you have little seedlings that can actually kind of depart from that parent low. And once they're planted, those little seedlings can kind of sprout other little areas of low pressure. Another way to think about it is if you kind of churn a big bucket of water, at times there's just little like mini vortices that you might see while you're, you know, churning that water or whatnot. And that's exactly what's going on, but on a much larger scale. It's those little vortices, that can sometimes form into tropical entities.
3: There you see it, those little vortices there. Mm-hmm. You do such a good job of explaining it, putting a deep topic and really giving it a perspective for us so we can better understand it. But regardless of the development, tropical rain can really occur with this, and that can lead to some of those issues. And historically, we have seen this happen.
4: Yeah, we've seen many a CAG storm before, right? Cristobal, a lot of us remember that, as that ran into parts of Louisiana. And of course, Milton and Helene formed from the Central American Gyre. So we have to watch these very carefully. And the problem is that they form so close to home that, you know, you only have like 72 hours or so to prepare, as opposed to something happening way out in the middle of the Atlantic where you have like a week to prepare.
3: And that you can track for it. There are a couple things if you're hurricane enthusiasts like ourselves here at Vox Weather to watch for this week. Colorado State University giving us a second update of their hurricane forecast, and an Enzo update from NOAA that's coming up later this week. Plus, you'll want to stay tuned for Wednesday. That's when our Vox Weather Beach House returns. And this time, we're doing it Cape Cod style. Join Ian Oliver and I from Yarmouth, Massachusetts for all the summer fun. That's noon Eastern on Wednesday, only on Fox Weather. More Weather Command Weekend.
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6: 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However you make money work, Wells Fargo can work with that.
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1: Strengthening overnight into a catastrophic Category 5 hurricane.
2: So many catastrophic aspects.
3: That's a top 10 storm on record.
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6: Brutal conditions right now. Intense hurricane force winds.
7: We're looking at the worst conditions that we've seen since it came ashore.
8: It feels like little pins and needles.
9: We need to be prepared. You know, the hardworking folks over here are saving lives.
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12: Welcome back to Weather Command Weekend. It is time for our weekend huddle when we break down our top three weather stories in 60 seconds. You ready for it? Clock is on the board. The first one is going to be the threat for severe storms and flash flooding across a good chunk of the central portion of the country. Large hail damaging winds are going to be our biggest concern, especially across the northern tier, while down across the south central area, we'll be watching for the threat of flash flooding. But parts of Dallas, the metro area, has been hammered already by inches of rain.
13: Yeah, flooding, unfortunately, a big concern out that way. And it's not just the one and done. You look at the days ahead, right? Tuesday and on Wednesday, northern tier, that is Bismarck, North Dakota, toward Rapid City, South Dakota. Tuesday, my goodness gracious, although you have temperatures in the 90s, we are paying to play. And note that even by Wednesday, Minneapolis, St. Paul, you know, for lack of a better analogy, we're in the lion's den with severe storms.
14: Yeah, it's going to stay active for days to come, that's for sure. Not just in the northern plains, but across the tropics, and not just the Atlantic, the Pacific, and both of those worlds could collide a little bit as we've got two areas of invest off the Mexican and central coastline that could make their way into the Gulf and impact some of the Gulf Coast states as we move forward. It's a lot, so we'll talk about it.
13: Yeah,
12: the Gulf Coast states. Let's start there because you've already picked up a lot of rain this weekend, and more is in the forecast for today. You're taking a look at some video sent in from Texas and Mississippi. Wow, water rescues were in place. Nine people had to be rescued in parts of central Texas yesterday due to the issues with ongoing flooding. And today it's going to be more of the same as you take a look across Mississippi. We're seeing that car driving through the flooded roads, likely already. If you've been out, you've seen scenes like this. Texas is where we're going to start. So we have departure delays across Dallas-Fort Worth at the airport, and that was earlier a ground stop due to thunderstorms that were in the vicinity. So a lot of this continues to push off to the northeast, but it's these thunderstorms that we've been watching this morning across parts of the Dallas metro and near Wichita Falls, where we have had already reports of some issues. So reports that floodwaters were seeping into someone's garage that was in Mesquite, and then also reports of vehicles that were flooded and stuck in high waters. Monitoring still this ongoing situation for instances of flash flooding. In fact, it's going to continue to be likely. Efficient rainfall rates, and some of the verbiage coming out of the Weather Prediction Center is that these rainfall rates could be extreme. As I'm looking at our Fox Weather Alert system, we still have at least three flash flood warnings that are in place. Michael, as we've been monitoring this morning, still watching the cluster of thunderstorms. And they're not moving all that fast. These slow movers are going to be pretty much the name of the game today.
13: Yeah, and I think that through the morning, parts of the afternoon, into the evening, watch out for high creek water and stream levels. And you can see that flash flood warning in effect right now as we speak. And in that zone, there's actually some basement flooding that's being reported because of all of the rain that we've picked up.
12: This is just over the past 6 hours, but there's been this stripe within the morning hours where we've picked up anywhere from 3 to 5 inches. It updates every hour that we've been going on, but there is a big coverage where they've picked up inches of rain. And because of this, because we're still expecting more through this afternoon, there is going to continue to be flood alerts across the Dallas metro, into Wichita Falls, a good chunk of Oklahoma, but even into parts of the Ozarks and the Mid-Missouri Valley.
13: Yeah, really important that if you encounter a flooded roadway, as we've said once, and we'll say it again, turn around, don't drown. And check out this shot. This is going to be from Fox Weather exclusive storm tracker Brandon Kopic of a supercell in Saskatchewan on Saturday. These storms aren't stopping in the northern plains either. They're going to cross the border as well. And Brandon, check this out. While he was out and about, he caught that right in the northern tier. And it's not just a potential for strong storms today, but also as we head through the middle half of this upcoming work week. So I do want to give you a little bit of climatology on this in terms of what we typically see in the month of June. And what you'll notice is that in the Central Plains states, as well as parts of not just the Midwest, but also the Great Lakes states, yeah, there's actually a higher chance of seeing severe storms. So this is not uncommon for this time of the year. We, of course, have talked about tornadoes and tornadoes' impacts and when we typically most likely see that. And believe it or not, now that we're, 7 days, so a full week into the month of June, you look at how many tornadoes we average in the United States and compared to the rest of the month, or the rest of the months in the year. And the highest being, of course, in May. That tops the charts, followed by April. But quickly on April's heels, see it right there, is June. So we say this because it is one of those more vulnerable months of the year where parts of the Northern Plains states, so we're talking about North Dakota, we're also talking about parts of South Dakota, where you are in that zone that's a more favored zone, not just today, but also through the week, for seeing heavy showers and strong to severe thunderstorms. Melanie, at times, those thunderstorms that we're talking about can contain some large hail that's defined as hail larger than an inch in diameter. And we may be doubling it in some zones.
12: Yeah, egg-sized hail is definitely a possibility where you could have hailstones that could be greater than 2 inches in diameter across parts of the Dakotas. So you can see it really highlighted there in that purple shading. Along with that, it looks like there's a growing signal that we have a damaging winds threat. And when we say damaging winds, these are going to be pretty strong winds in excess of 75 miles per hour or more. So that can definitely cause some damage.
13: Yeah, you think about the type of damage that's 75 miles per hour, which is a Category 1 hurricane. So think about when, if you're in Florida joining us and maybe you're going up to Bismarck, we're talking landfalling hurricanes, 74, 75 plus mile per hour winds. That takes down trees. It takes down power lines. And again, that's the type of threat that we could see up toward the Dakotas today. So just keep that in mind, especially if you're heading or driving along I-94, because again, there's not many places to like seek shelter along the interstate. It's not like you're driving through, you know, New York, where every 2 seconds there's like an underpass or an overpass and you have plenty of protection if you need to cover your vehicle. That's not the case when you're in the, you know, wide open lands of the Dakotas.
12: No. So we look at our future radar, and this is as we get into the afternoon. Your morning's going to be okay, but once we get into the afternoon, evening hours, there's going to be these discrete cells that pop up. That's when you have the threat for really all modes of severe weather. If there's going to be an isolated tornado threat, it's going to be early this afternoon. Then it looks like these cells are going to grow more upscale, so congeal a little bit more, and then you get that damaging wind threat, which could be widespread across the Dakotas. And even this depiction over the next few hours and into the evening across Bismarck, you see the wind threat and the scattered thunderstorms.
13: Yeah, not to mention the temperatures.
12: Look,
13: this is what is really helping to fuel those storms, because you think about it, turning up the stove, and it's all that heat that's going to really help to fuel the showers, fuel the thunderstorms, not just today, but also tomorrow, and especially on Tuesday. Dakotas, we are back in it, right? That's a level 3 out of 5 on our severe storm threat index for Tuesday. And timeline, Melanie, much like what you were just showing before, is kind of an afternoon sort of event when this thing starts to explode.
12: Yeah, look at that. You're seeing it expand farther off to the east, too. So Minneapolis, one of those major cities, also included in this. And it doesn't stop on Tuesday. In fact, the Storm Prediction Center even highlighting Wednesday as potentially a day when we could have a significant severe weather outbreak. And Minneapolis is one of those major cities that's highlighted there. So into parts of Minnesota and then also Wisconsin, we'll be watching for that, but even the northeastern portion of Iowa too.
13: Yeah, so it's a severe weather threat. It's going to be that flash flood threat Tuesday and on Wednesday that we're watching. Nick, by the time everything is said and done, we're talking, you know, good soaking rain all the way up as far north as places like Fargo, North Dakota.
14: Let's get you down into the tropics as we're monitoring both the Pacific and the Atlantic hurricane basins for activity that could have some implications across the Gulf Coast states as we move into maybe the end of this upcoming week. We've got two areas of invest right over here, those two areas of low pressure that you're seeing off the coast of Mexico and Central America. Those are going to get pulled northward across both land masses that I mentioned and really drop a heavy amount of rain in places like Mexico, Honduras, Nicaragua, and the like. And eventually, after raining out over all that terrain, this moisture is going to emerge into the Gulf, more specifically the Bay of Campeche, and this will be towards the end of this upcoming work week. And at that point, we're going to have to pay attention to where all this moisture and where all this energy goes. You can see there's going to still be plenty of moisture. That Pacific plume still going to make it across Mexico and Central America and reemerge into the Gulf, even after a lot of rain is already squeezed out of the atmosphere. And we are watching to see if there could be any tropical development with this energy. Now, conditions aren't very favorable across much of the Gulf. There is a little spot here in the Bay where wind shear is much less, and water temperatures are certainly a little more conducive for development, as those sea surface temperatures are just at maybe even a little bit above 80 degrees. And all across the Gulf, temperatures are slightly above average. You see the yellow line here, just barely above that red line, although it's getting closer back towards average. In any event, we're talking about a long-range forecast, and the ensemble lows aren't giving us a whole lot of confidence that something will form with any certainty, as those areas of low pressure are all over the place. Typically, we like to see a nice cluster, and that would indicate high confidence between each and every model run. I guess the bottom line here is this is certainly something that we're going to have to watch out for, and obviously we will here on Fox Weather, as we're your Hurricane HQ.
12: It all counts from here out. The U.S. men's national team showed promise in their friendly match against Germany yesterday, despite losing 2-1. That's the last stop before the World Cup begins. We'll have your World Cup forecast next. That's coming up on Weather Command Weekend. Thank you so much for spending part of your morning with us.
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2: 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First up, widespread storms bringing severe weather and flash floods, especially across the central portion of the country. We continue to monitor threats of flash flooding across Texas and into Oklahoma today. Plus, the northern tier of the country, including the Dakotas, could face some damaging wind gusts in excess of 75 miles per hour and hailstones greater than 2 inches in diameter. This next severe weather threat is just going to set up for midweek and really targets parts of the northern plains and into the upper Midwest. We'll specifically be watching for Tuesday and Wednesday when there could be a significant severe weather outbreak that takes shape. Plus, in the Pacific, we are watching two investigation areas that are going to bring some heavy rain potentially across western Mexico.
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4: While anticipation is building for our next voyage into space, NASA is using the lessons learned from Artemis II and its crew for our next mission, Artemis III. Fox weather correspondent Brandi Campbell is in Houston's Johnson Space Center and sat down with the Artemis II crew for their favorite moments in space.
5: We're taking you to the Johnson Space Center, where the Artemis II crew trained for their mission around the moon. Inside of this Orion mock-up, now that time has passed, we're sitting down with the crew who gave us in-depth perspectives from outer space and moon joy.
6: And liftoff, crew of Artemis II now bound for the moon. Humanity's next great voyage begins.
7: After a successful launch and 10-day journey around the moon,
8: we have good separation.
9: Great job, Victor, and to the entire crew.
7: Commander Reed Wiseman, pilot Victor Glover, and mission specialist Christina Cook and Jeremy Hansen made history. They flew over 252,000 miles away from Earth.
10: From all of us, it's a privilege to witness you carrying the fire past our farthest reach.
7: Farther than any astronauts have gone before them, testing out the Orion spacecraft and observing the moon from a new perspective.
11: One of the most mind-blowing moments was after the sun went behind the moon, and the moon had this halo, this glow, like the space around the moon was lighter, but I could see stars through it.
5: I'm now inside of the Orion mock-up, where they practiced how to take pictures of the moon or observe it during the mission. In fact, there are photos of the astronauts laying, floating in this position, doing just that. Also during the mission, this is where they said they felt the effects of space weather, by the windows.
12: The sunlight that would come into the vehicle is just different. You could feel the warmth. You could put your back up to the window and feel the warmth of the sun.
7: It was during those moments by the windows, as the crew peered out describing the view, that moon joy became a defining term of the mission.
13: It's just everything from the training, but in three dimension and absolutely unbelievable. This is incredible.
10: Kathy Moonjoy.
7: Christina Cook said it felt similar to a concept the crew created in training while on Earth called the Joy Train.
14: And so when we went to the moon, we just took that Joy Train with us. And the culmination of all of that work and getting to this place that we had deemed our destination 3 years ago and getting to see it finally and give back those science returns, give back those images, give back the hopes and dreams that we were carrying with us, looking back at planet Earth, it just brought so much joy.
9: And we could definitely feel that.
7: Very soon, a new crew will board the Joy Train. NASA plans to announce the Artemis III crew on Tuesday, June 9th.
9: Commander Reed, what's your advice to the next Artemis crew, Artemis III?
12: I think I have given some advice to some astronauts that I think will probably be on that mission, and my advice was, you really are an integrator. You are really bringing a whole team along with you.
7: And you'll have to tune into Fox Weather the morning of Tuesday's announcement to hear all of his advice. The next crew will fly to low Earth orbit, testing the Orion spacecraft's ability to rendezvous and dock with a commercial lunar landing system in 2027.
2: And if you're wondering, yes, the future Artemis crews will also train inside of this mock-up. We'll just have to wait to see who those astronauts will be. For now, at the Johnson Space Center in Houston, I am Brandi Campbell for Fox Weather.
4: We'll take a look across Texas this morning. We're taking a peek at the two big cities there in the Lone Star State. Dallas on the left, Houston on the right, and they're wrestling with repeated rounds of rain through this weekend as deep tropical moisture from the Gulf is spurring an active flash flood threat. Joining us now is Fox 26 Houston chief meteorologist Mike Iskovitz. Mike, good to see you, and let's dive right in. I mean, there's a lot going on in Texas, beginning with yesterday's slew of storms. I used to live in Beaumont, Texas, which is just to the east of Houston.
8: Sure.
4: I'm familiar with Texas-sized rain and events like this, but I haven't lived in Beaumont for quite some time. It's been since about 2010. How are things looking down there? Give us some perspective.
8: Oh, I think, you know what, Nick, not much has changed. The downpours down here, they just hit differently is the thing. And you really hit the nail on the head talking about that tropical moisture that's in place. The amount of moisture in the atmosphere from the surface all the way up, you know, we take a look at, as forecasters, we take a look at this parameter called precipitable water. You know, some of you that are out there, I'm sure really weather nerds maybe are familiar with it. But it's we're in that tropical kind of environment. Here in H-Town yesterday, we had actually some really quick and pretty hazardous flooding that took place between around 2 and 4 p.m. But here's the thing, Nick. It wasn't just the amount of rain that fell, as is very often the case in Texas. It was the rainfall rate that was the big issue, how fast it came down. We had Harris County, which is where Houston is located. Our flood control district has rain gauges all over. And they measure every 5 minutes. We had some observations measuring half an inch of rain in 5 minutes. So that's about a 6 inch per hour rainfall rate, which is pretty insane. That's like what you would get in a tropical storm.
4: Yeah, it's incredibly heavy rain, and it's impossible for really anybody or anything to keep up with that. We've also been tracking the flash flood threat in the Dallas-Fort Worth area, just, you know, to the north of you there in North Texas. Wide swaths of 3 to 5 inches over the last 6 hours, ground stop at DFW. And when it's all said and done, some spots may actually see up to 8 inches through tomorrow. How do the pump stations and the reservoirs handle that kind of rain when you're getting up there, up to the 7 and 8-inch territory?
8: I don't, you know, look, urban flooding is such a big, you know, issue around here in Houston and in the Dallas-Fort Worth metroplex, as well as in Austin and San Antonio. You know, you have these areas where there's been so much development that everything is, obviously, it's concrete. There are some retention ponds, or they call them detention ponds, to try and deal with some of the heavy rain that comes in. But you're right. I mean, a lot of that has to do with this engineered system of trying to remove the water. And it's really difficult to keep up in these cities when we get those 7 and 8 inch downpours. Here locally, I was letting our viewers know this morning if they had any air travel plans to DFW that you can expect delays. And you just mentioned a ground stop. So anything that was any plane that was getting ready to take off and head to DFW, they're going to be sitting on the ground for a long time across the country. So that's going to be one of the big impacts here locally. You know, from our perspective of what's happening up there in Dallas. And I'll tell you one other thing, Nick, and I, honest to God, I am having my entire family download the Fox Weather app. And I'll tell you why. My daughter is up in the Dallas-Fort Worth area, because, of course, we live down here in Houston. And she sent me a text message yesterday and said, OMG, why didn't you tell me the weather was going to be this bad? So I feel I'm the chief meteorologist here. Like, if my daughter doesn't know how bad it's going to be. So I said, I need to make sure my whole family knows, you know, how to get these alerts when they come out. Because honestly, you know, even me, you know, as being a meteorologist, I don't know, you know, about your, well, I'm sure your family's covered, Nick, but my people, they do not pay attention to anything that I say on social media about flooding and severe weather threats. And so I think it's a lesson to all of us to make sure that all of our friends, you know, and loved ones have access to some of this life-saving information, because you're right. Getting 7 to 8 inches of rain in a place like Dallas, Fort Worth, or here in Houston, that could actually be life-threatening. So we need to make sure everybody has a way to get those alerts as soon as possible.
4: No doubt. And listen, we're going to clip what you just said there and run it as a promo. You're going to make everybody download the Fox Weather app. We love it. We love
15: it.
4: Hey, one last thing. And this goes back to my time living in Beaumont as well. The tropics are alive and well. There's some hints at maybe something trying to brew in the Gulf maybe towards the end of this upcoming week. What are you seeing down there?
8: Yeah, I saw that. You know, it's, you guys have been talking about it, that Central American gyre,
4: yes.
8: You know, this area of low pressure down there. It does look like it's going to spawn a Pacific system. Looks like a little branch of it may break off and bring a splash of rain to Florida, maybe a weak tropical system. So may affect actually some World Cup plans right here locally. We are hosting our first World Cup game.
4: Yeah.
8: It is Germany. It is Curacao. It is coming up 1 week from today. And if there's a tropical system in the Gulf,
4: yep.
8: There's a lot of people here from Germany not used to hearing about things like that. So we're going to keep a close eye on it. Right now, it looks like it'll drift toward Florida.
4: Fox 26 Houston Chief Meteorologist Mike Iskovitz with the, if I do say so myself, the smoothest voice in the weather game. Thank you, sir, for your time. We appreciate it.
8: Thanks, Nick. You're the best.
2: Wow, we've seen a broad stretch of severe storms across the country this weekend. This is Greensburg, PA. We saw gusts over 74 miles per hour in the Keystone State. Today, we're focusing back into the central and southern U.S. For just torrential rain again, as you just heard him mentioning, watching that across Texas. But then you travel farther off to the north, and that's where we also have this severe storm threat.
16: Yeah, unfortunately, that video that we just saw, I think that we could see replays of that sort of imagery with heavy rain, gusty winds, perhaps even some hail, especially up toward the northern tier later on today along I-94 and I-90.
2: This includes Bismarck. Mm-hmm. So you are one of the cities that's in the threat zone for severe storms later on today. And this is something where this morning it's been quiet, but we will have the damaging wind threat in excess of 75 miles per hour. Strong wind gusts at that, hailstones that could be more than 2 inches in diameter.
16: Yeah. So again, there's a lot of multi severe weather modes that we'll have to watch out for.
2: Another hour of Weather Command Weekend. That's straight ahead on Fox Weather. 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
1: 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Thank you so much for joining us. We're coming to you on Fox Weather. I'm Melanie Black.
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3: And good to see you. I'm Nick Koser.
1: Yeah, it was rocking and rolling across the Northeast last night. Some strong storms knocking out power to thousands. We continue to monitor those conditions. But also, we do have an update for you. And unfortunately, this is tragic news coming out of the state of New Jersey. A 23-year-old man drowned Friday amid hazardous beach conditions. This occurred at a popular Jersey Shore beach. The Seaside Park Police Department said this was the second drowning-related death in the state that same day. Officers said the death was related to dangerous beach conditions, but were not able to confirm if rip currents were involved. Earlier that day, a 28-year-old man was also pronounced dead after getting caught in a rip current off Long Beach Island. As the weather gets warmer, more people obviously going to the beach to beat the heat. Coast Guards are reminding everyone to avoid swimming on unguarded beaches. Take a look at these dramatic photos taken out of Texas. The Texas Game Warden Search and Rescue Team deployed early Saturday morning as heavy rain pounded central Texas, rescuing 9 people. A widespread flash flood threat across the heart of the country this morning, with more flood alerts from North Texas to southwest Missouri. As you take a look at these scenes from those water rescues, look how high that water rose. We've had reports already this morning of even garages like this one in Mesquite that was inundated by floodwaters, and reports of stalled out cars caught in the floodwaters. This is just over the past 24 hours, but even within the past 6 hours, you're seeing more of those same reports of vehicles that are on stuck on flooded roadways. So as we look at what we are watching over the past couple of hours, there still are numerous flood reports that are in place, flash flood warnings. And actually looks like, Michael, there's a new one that was just issued. So we've been monitoring this one that's for Northwest Dallas. Initially this morning, it was across the southern suburbs where we had the worst of the flash flooding. But let's take a look at this one. And this is, wow, this is where you're getting some of the heaviest rain falling over those same spots. So Cook, Denton, Montague, and Wise. That runs until 11:30 a.m. Central Time for the flash flood warning in northern Texas.
2: Yeah, you know, it's wild, too. I'm just looking at rainfall totals, and we're literally talking about rainfall totals. This is over, you know, a good chunk of time, but 6 to 8+ inches of rain is what I'm seeing on some of our radar products. That's toward Bellevue, Bowie, Texas, and then Sunset, Texas. So that's right in that zone. Is how much we've picked up since it started raining over the past, you know, 24, even 48 hours.
1: Yeah, that's just incredible. And it's up to about an inch could still fall, given that you still have thunderstorms that are over some of these same spots. So flash flooding is ongoing or expected to occur. And that's the reason that flash flood warning is in place. And you look at where we have the flood alerts still running for us today. This is going to be for parts of the Dallas Metro, again, up into Wichita Falls, a good chunk of Oklahoma, parts of Kansas, Missouri, and Arkansas as well. So

0: early next week, as early as tomorrow, and then continuing into Tuesday. Here's the timing for the rest of this. So here's by noon, this model picking up on the potential for some storms developing early. And there's even the threat for some severe weather. A lot of focus this morning has been on the northern plains because that's where there's the greatest risk of severe weather. But we can't forget about that threat across parts of the plains today with any of these storms, but also producing torrential rain. That's going to continue through the evening as well.
1: Yeah, watch out for higher water levels in terms of your creeks, your rivers, your streams. And then to your point, it's also going to be at times some of those stronger thunderstorms containing some gusty winds, some smaller hail in there. I don't think that tornadoes are going to be a big threat, but either way, I think it's certainly something to just be aware of, that there's going to be some volatile weather through the afternoon, and that lingers perhaps into tomorrow morning.
0: Yeah, it definitely does. So when you're joining us tomorrow on Fox Weather, we'll be talking about some of these storms still ongoing across parts of the Mid-Missouri Valley and the Ozarks. Here's the rainfall still to come through Tuesday, and you have a lot of area that could pick up 2 to 3 inches, but there are also those isolated pockets where you could pick up, say, 3 to 5. Given this overall setup that we have, you know, you have the moisture coming in from the Gulf of America, also from the Pacific, getting funneled again through the same region. I think you could have some overachievers, too.
1: Yeah, you know, that area that you just highlighted is where not only do you have the Corvette Museum there in southwest Kentucky, but you also have Mammoth Caves National Park. And so if you're going to head out to the park, just know that if you've ever been out that way, when it rains, oh my goodness, the hills, the valleys, those can flood.
0: It all has to go somewhere.
1: Exactly. And it goes to the lowest lying area.
0: So you're looking at Paducah over the next 3 days. You have showers and thunderstorms. Not the best of the forecast, but temperature is pretty hot, too.
1: Yeah, absolutely. Just take it slow, safe and easy as you're out and about. And check out these live looks from Montana and North Dakota this morning as another stretch of severe weather gets set up in parts of the northern tier. And it's not just today. Severe storm potentials are going to reemerge by mid this week as well. Let's focus first on today. I-90 to I-94, kind of sandwiched in between the two. This is in the Dakotas. This is South Dakota right here and then North Dakota right here, just to give you some perspective. Both areas in both states under a level 3 out of 5 on our severe weather threat index, meaning that the storms that develop later this afternoon and into this evening could contain not just egg-sized hail, which is 2 inches in diameter or larger, but also some significantly gusty winds. Those are winds possibly over 75 miles per hour. Those are the type of winds where if you are driving along I-90, you're driving along I-94, and maybe you're a trucker, if you have winds that meet the side of your truck at 75 miles per hour, literally your truck can actually tip over. So we look at the timeline on this. And Melanie, the nice thing is I actually think that this morning looks great. If you're going out, here's Rapid City, South Dakota right there at around lunchtime today. You know, they have the faces of all of the presidents, Mount Rushmore. They have the Badlands out that way. If you are going to visit before noon, you're doing just fine. But after lunchtime, and especially right around dinner, that's when some of these storms could become a little bit more feisty. And that's when we really got to watch for the severe storm.
0: Yeah, especially initially, too, on all modes of severe weather possible. There's enough low-level wind shear that you could also have an isolated tornado threat. But eventually, these discrete cells going to congeal, become more of a line, and there's that definite signal that there's widespread wind damage potential.
1: Yeah, Bismarck, North Dakota, same sort of story for you. Again, it's a late afternoon, early evening onset of those showers and thunderstorms, which again could be strong to severe. A quick look, here's where Bismarck is, right along I-94, and you can see those storms by 7 p.m. Here they come. They're knocking on your back door, and they could speed up, right? They could be there sooner than what our forecast models are suspecting. So it's always a good kind of it's always a good measure to be prepared before the storm. So 6 o'clock, I would definitely be kind of on guard with things in parts of North Dakota. And again, you look at the pattern with how things are being set up, with that dip in the jet stream allows for surface cyclogenesis. And this really sets the stage for more severe weather potentials, not just tomorrow, but then on Tuesday and on Wednesday.
0: Yeah, even a conversation that there could be a severe weather outbreak potentially in this far out to already have a level 3 out of 5. That's saying something for Tuesday across parts of Montana and into the Dakotas.
1: Yeah, absolutely. So Tuesday and then, of course,

0: On Wednesday, we'll leave you with this look. Looks like Minneapolis, St. Paul, Nick, could be the bullseye for severe storms by midweek.
1: Yeah, so heads up if you live in that part of the country. And we're going to now shift our attention down into the tropics, the Gulf, and the Eastern Pacific. We've got two areas to watch out for, two invests in the Eastern Pacific right now, 91E and 92E. And as we go through time, long range, those invests are actually going to move east. It looks like this one could fizzle out a little bit. And then 92E will likely work its way across Central America and the Yucatan and eventually emerge into the Gulf. Maybe some of the moisture transfers over from 91E towards 92E. And boom, this takes us to Friday of this upcoming week. And you'll notice the low-level spin with 92E. Across the Yucatan and now emerging into the Gulf, the Bay of Campeche area. And so that's what we're going to be watching out for as we go through time. Some of the moisture with this will clearly make it across the landmass as we're expecting really heavy rain through parts of Mexico, Guatemala, Honduras, Nicaragua, to the tune of possibly feet of rain. And we're going to continue with that, all that moisture as it makes its way into the Gulf. And from there, as we get towards the end of this upcoming week, we could see maybe tropical developments. It's on the table, although it's not looking all that likely. There's a lot of wind shear across the Gulf right now. And we also don't have much confidence from our ensemble models showing us where all of the different low solutions could go. And you'll notice they're spread all out across the Pacific and the Gulf and the Caribbean. Typically, if we have high confidence or if the models are really bullish on something, you'll see everything tightly grouped together. And that's exactly the opposite of what's happening here as we look ahead about a week out. Having said that, though, we are doing long-range forecasting here, and that's notoriously difficult to do the further away you get from an actual event. So we'll keep an eye on everything. Needless to say, if something does get in the Gulf, it bears watching because I mentioned that wind shear could be a limiting factor, but there's plenty of warm water available for a tropical system to use as fuel across the Gulf and the Caribbean. So, again, we'll watch it. And as always, Fox Weather is your Hurricane HQ. So stick with us through the coming weeks.
2: Check this out. Trees down all across the New York City metro after storms blasted through last night. New York City Parks Department received more than 250 reports of trees down. Airport travel halted due to ground stops. It was a total mess. We'll show you where those storms will set up today along the East Coast. Plus, we continue to monitor power outages. Thousands without power due to...
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3: We're back here on Weather Command Weekend. Good to see you on the Sunday. I'm Nick Koser. And look at this. A stretch of severe storms pushing some really heavy winds and rain and even lightning across parts of the country yesterday. Let's check them all out in our Sunday spotlight. Take a peek at this.
4: Here it is. Big winds right now. Oh, my goodness.
3: Yeah. That gust front's got the camera person there screaming a little bit. That was in New York City's Staten Island. You know, that's pretty on brand for Staten Island. Not that I'm from there and can really speak on it all that much, but from what I hear, there's some colorful characters. Yeah, in Staten Island. So very, very windy, obviously. The overcast sky is looking pretty ominous in the background, as well as a lot of trees came down across New York City yesterday. Big old storms moving on through with some heavy rain, too. Now let's take it down to West Virginia. Speaking of which, powerful storm forcing a delay during a West Virginia University baseball game. On your screen, you see tents flying and fans absolutely scrambling for cover, and for very good reason there. Those raindrops coming down in sheets. The storm was short-lived, though, as the game eventually resumed and, believe it or not, finished under clear skies. But for a while there, that was certainly a scary situation. People really having to run for cover to get to a safer spot. And check this out. This is probably the coolest video you're going to see in a while. Yeah, check that out. A lightning and a rainbow combo making for a stunning view there in Wyoming. This was taken yesterday during a stretch of severe weather. It's almost an optical illusion with the reflection of the lightning bouncing off the rain behind it, making that perfect mirror of the lightning strike that you're seeing. Brendan captured this and said, not real sure what's going on here, as you've got the rainbow lightning combo. Essentially, you've got the sun. It's got to be shining brightly from behind the observer, or Brendan, while the rain is falling ahead of the very edge of the rainstorm, and then the lightning has to strike right where the sunlit curtain of rain is at for this to happen. So a little sliver of, I don't know, it's like a terrifying paradise type of situation there, but really cool. I've never seen anything quite like this. I don't think I've ever even seen a rainbow and lightning at the same time happening together.
5: Rare.
3: Yeah, right. Very
5: rare. How often
3: rare
5: does that happen?
6: I mean, with honest to goodness, it's so beautiful. And to me, I'm curious if it struck that tree on the bottom left, that's also kind of a part of that like optical illusion. You see there's like a little tree there?
3: Yeah.
6: It almost looks like it hit the tippy top of that.
3: It does look like it, right? In any event, super cool video. We want to see any cool video or pictures that you might have. See it, share it. That's our motto here at Fox Weather. 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
5: Let's talk about the Northeast as we take a look at Cape May, New Jersey. It doesn't look too bad there now, does it? Later this week, it's definitely going to be full-on beach weather as the heat is going to build back in after what was mostly a nice weekend, despite the storms that we had last night and the thousands that are still without power. So, besides all that, I think today is going to be a decent day. But we do still have some scattered showers and storms around. Not for everyone, but let's walk through the timing of what we can expect through the rest of today. First, though, the storm reports, more than 300 across the Northeast from just yesterday. Nick just showed us this video of those tents that were blown over at the baseball field in West Virginia. And there were reports of injuries with that as well. One person had two broken legs, strong wind gusts in excess of 60 to up to 75 miles per hour reported across the Northeast. So that just goes to show you some of the conditions that we were dealing with. Here's that severe storm threat. It's not for everyone today, mainly confined across parts of Virginia. So a good chunk closer to the coast, Concord, Richmond, on over to Williamsburg, some of the cities that are listed with the potential for damaging wind gusts, large hail possible too. You look at our future radar going forward, and this is as we get into the afternoon. You start to see, Michael, some of these cells that develop. This is by about 3 p.m. And then as we continue to go through the afternoon and evening, you see see more of that activity. I think it's short-lived. There's not going to be a huge window when you have that severe weather threat, but say maybe from 3 o'clock or so, continuing on to about 7, 8 o'clock.
6: Yeah, I think that sweet spot's going to be just after lunchtime and then right around dinner time. Especially I'm concerned for places like Richmond, Virginia. I would certainly between, you know, let's roughly say 2 and 7-ish, 2 and 8, I would definitely keep an eye on your Fox Weather app if you're doing anything outside, because sometimes those renegade Lone Ranger storms like that can be the ones that pack the biggest punch.
5: Exactly. I completely agree with you. Let's go up to New England, because you're not talking about the threat for severe weather, but you still have some showers. While this area of low pressure is still hanging out across Maine, and it's that cold front on the southern end of it that's helping to initiate some of those storms later on today. But you still have this wraparound moisture from that area of low pressure, bringing the chance for showers back into the forecast through the afternoon and into the evening. So we'll time it out, Michael, what you can expect across Boston.
6: Yeah, again, I think the first half of your Sunday looks great in Boston. It's right after lunchtime, and you can see it right there, kind of moving in from south or from north to south. Right around the 3, 4, and 5 o'clock hour, that's when the rain train once again moves in. Not a washout of a day, but I think the afternoon doesn't look the most beautiful.
5: Yeah, and then you'll have an onshore breeze, so temperature is not going to be quite as warm into tomorrow. Let's get to the good stuff. That's if you like the heat. Look at this. Heat really ramping up as we go through the second half of the week. High temperatures, Philly and Washington, D.C. We have you in the low to mid-90s. That's what we can expect for Friday. I don't know, maybe a lot of people calling out hooky on Friday, making a three-day weekend. New York looks pretty good for us, too.
6: All right. Melody, we got some breaking news into the Fox Forecast Center. The National Hurricane Center has just updated our most recent outlooks. And check this out. We're still tracking what is tropical depression now, Amanda. It's swirling in parts of the EPAC, the Eastern Pacific. But look what the update shows now. There is now a 90% chance that that energy, the bundle and cluster of showers and thunderstorms just off the west coast of Mexico, is going to form into a little something that is 91E. It's Invest 91E. And again, it was just previously at 80%, but they've nudged that up. The conditions are becoming a little bit more conducive, a little bit more favorable for tropical development, not just in the short term, but in the long term as well. And note that Invest 92E, which is just off the coast of Central America, Nicaragua, and, of course, Costa Rica down this way, also in a more favorable environment for tropical development. So another product, this is exclusive to Fox Weather, that we can use is our Tropical Threat Index. If you have any vacation plans to Mexico, more specifically outside of the Yucatan, so here's the Yucatan, I'm not talking about Cancun or Cozumel, I'm talking about Acapulco, note that that area of red, or I should say the darker orange coloring, does represent a higher tropical threat. So could this become our next named storm in the EPAC, in the Eastern Pacific? It is certainly possible. We will watch that very carefully, of course, in the hours and, of course, days ahead. Boris is the name that it would be given. Right now, here's what Amanda looks like. And I want you to notice that that cluster of showers and thunderstorms that yesterday was circulating around that center of circulation, it's fizzled some, it's faded some, the winds are down to 35 miles per hour, so we're not putting a whole lot into the strengthening of Amanda. In fact, the forecast showing that through this evening, tomorrow, and then on Tuesday, maintaining about 30-mile-per-hour winds, which would be about 5 miles per hour weaker than its current state right now. So continued diminishment. If you're going to Hawaii and you're concerned about a tropical threat, you don't need to be. Stretch out on Waikiki Beach, you know, grab a cocktail and enjoy yourself. Now, the same can't be said for our friends heading down toward Acapulco. Again, winds at 25 miles per hour. We're expecting that to strengthen. We're expecting the barometric pressure to fall. The lower the pressure, the stronger the storm. We call that an inverse relationship. And again, that's going to be a very likely development area. Last stop, of course, going to take us to 92E. And here too, Melanie, this is in a warm area. There's not a ton of upper-level wind shear. So to make a real long story short, we're expecting for both of those two invest to show some signs of further development and further strengthening. One thing that I think is really interesting, too, is the location at where both of these invests are, because you look at what could be forming them. And one thing, it's a concept that we call, it's called a CAG. And it's that CAG, or that Central American Gyre, that sometimes plays into the formation of tropical lows in this region.
5: You can even look at the wind field and kind of start to see that circulation development. So what is this acronym that we have, that Central American Gyre? Well, it's essentially the sprawling area of low pressure that you'll find near or over Central America. And it can bring some pretty powerful weather. It can produce some locally heavy rain, rough surf, and mudslides. And it can also aid in the formation of tropical cyclones.
6: Yeah, I mean, sometimes I like to use the dandelion analogy, where it's like a big dandelion. Lion, and then you have little seedlings that can actually kind of depart from that parent low. And once they're planted, those little seedlings can kind of sprout other little areas of low pressure. Another way to think about it is if you kind of churn a big bucket of water, at times there's just little like mini vortices that you might see while you're, you know, churning that water or whatnot. And that's exactly what's going on, but on a much larger scale. It's those little vortices, though, that can sometimes form into tropical entities.
5: There you see it, those little vortices there. You do such a good job of explaining it, putting a, such a deep topic and really giving it a perspective for us so we can better understand it. But regardless of the development, tropical rain can really occur with this, and that can lead to some of those issues. And historically, we have seen this happen.
6: Yeah, we've seen many a CAG storm before, right? Cristobal, a lot of us remember that, as that ran into parts of Louisiana. And of course, Milton and Helene formed from the Central American Gyre. So we have to watch these very carefully. And the problem is that they form so close to home that, you know, you only have like 72 hours or so to prepare, as opposed to something happening way out in the middle of the Atlantic where you have like a week to prepare.
5: And that you can track for it. There are a couple things, if you're hurricane enthusiasts like ourselves here at Vox Weather, to watch for this week. Colorado State University giving us a second update of their hurricane forecast, and an ENSO update from NOAA that's coming up later this week. Plus, you'll want to stay tuned for Wednesday. That's when our Vox Weather Beach House returns. And this time, we're doing it Cape Cod style. Join Ian Oliver and I from Yarmouth, Massachusetts, for all the summer fun. That's noon Eastern on Wednesday, only on Fox Weather. More Weather Command Week.
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4: Welcome back to Weather Command Weekend. You're taking a look at some video from yesterday in Texas. Wow, look at that water just raging and all the torrential downpours coming down, not only across Texas, but also Bay St. Louis, Mississippi, where you see, look at this car getting through the flooded roads and all that water just pushing up. Much easier, I guess, to drive a golf cart down the road. Today, it's more of the same across the Gulf Coast region as we continue to track rounds of heavy rainfall and thunderstorms. In fact, Dallas-Fort Worth now under another ground stop, and this was initially one that was lifted to delays and now back to a ground stop. And that's due to lightning and thunderstorms that are in the vicinity and have been in the vicinity this morning. A lot of rain continues to fall, and we continued to get flood and rain reports coming in over the past 6 hours. Water seeping into a residential garage just east of Dallas in Mesquite, and then also reports that vehicles were stuck on some of the roads. As of now, there are 3 flash flood warnings in place across northern Texas. I take you to this one. You can see the storms that continue to pretty much just hang over the same region from Gainesville on over to Bowie. That's where the counties of Cook, Denton, Montague, Wise are under a flash flood warning until 11:30 a.m. Central Time. And you look at the estimated rain over the past 6 hours, that the ground is saturated. So then you have more of these thunderstorms just hanging out over the same spots. Very efficient rainfall makers, too. So this is going to lead to that renewed threat for flood concerns through the afternoon. In fact, for Dallas, you're under that flood watch until the early to mid-afternoon. This also includes parts of Oklahoma into parts of Kansas, Missouri, and Arkansas, too, all thanks to all this moisture coming in from the Gulf of America and Pacific. So you have 2 areas getting funneled into the central portion of the U.S. It's going to stretch farther north tomorrow with impacts to the upper Midwest.
5: These storms aren't stopping in the northern plains either. They're going to cross the border as well. And Brandon, check this out. While he was out and about, he caught that right in the northern tier. And it's not just a potential for strong storms today, but also as we head through the middle half of this upcoming work week. So I do want to give you a little bit of climatology on this in terms of what we typically see in the month of June. And what you'll notice is that in the central plains states, as well as parts of not just the Midwest, but also the Great Lakes states, yeah, there's actually a higher chance of seeing severe storms. So this is not uncommon for this time of the year. We, of course, have talked about tornadoes and tornadoes impacts and when we typically most likely see that. And believe it or not, now that we're, 7 days, so a full week into the month of June, you look at how many tornadoes we average in the United States and compared to the rest of the month, or the rest of the months in the year. And the highest being, of course, in May. That tops the charts, followed by April. But quickly on April's heels, and see it right there, is June. So we say this because it is one of those more vulnerable months of the year where parts of the northern plains states, so we're talking about North Dakota, we're also talking about parts of South Dakota, where you are in that zone that's a more favored zone, not just today, but also through the week, for seeing heavy showers and strong to severe thunderstorms. Melanie, at times, those thunderstorms that we're talking about can contain some large hail that's defined as hail larger than an inch in diameter. And we may be doubling it in some zones.
4: Yeah, egg-sized hail is definitely a possibility where you could have hailstones that could be greater than 2 inches in diameter across parts of the Dakotas. So you can see it really highlighted there in that purple shading. Along with that, it looks like there's a growing signal that we have a damaging winds threat. And when we say damaging winds, these are going to be pretty strong winds in excess of 75 miles per hour or more. So that can definitely cause some damage.
5: Yeah, you think about the type of damage that's 75 miles per hour, which is a Category 1 hurricane. So think about when, if you're in Florida joining us and maybe you're going up to Bismarck, we're talking landfalling hurricane, 74, 75 plus mile per hour winds. That takes down trees. It takes down power lines. And again, that's the type of threat that we could see up toward the Dakotas today. So just keep that in mind, especially if you're heading or driving along I-94, because again, there's not many places to like seek shelter along the interstate. It's not like you're driving through, you know, New York, where every 2 seconds there's like an underpass or an overpass and you have plenty of protection if you need to cover your vehicle. That's not the case when you're in the, you know, wide open lands of the Dakotas.
4: No. So we look at our future radar, and this is as we get into the afternoon. Your morning's going to be okay, but once we get into the afternoon, evening hours, there's going to be these discrete cells that pop up. That's when you have the threat for really all modes of severe weather. If there's going to be an isolated tornado threat, it's going to be early this afternoon. Then it looks like these cells are going to grow more upscale, so congeal a little bit more, and then you get that damaging wind threat, which could be widespread across the Dakotas. And even this depiction over the next few hours and into the evening across Bismarck, you see the wind threat and the scattered thunderstorms.
5: Yeah, not to mention the temperatures.
4: Look at
5: this
4: that.
5: Is what is really helping to fuel those storms, because you think about it, turning up the stove, and it's all that heat that's going to really help to fuel the showers, fuel the thunderstorms, not just today, but also tomorrow, and especially on Tuesday. Dakotas, we are back in it, right? That's a level 3 out of 5 on our severe storm threat index for Tuesday. And timeline, Melanie, much like what you were just showing before, is kind of an afternoon sort of event when this thing starts to explode.
4: Yeah, look at that. You're seeing it expand farther off to the east, too. So Minneapolis, one of those major cities, also included in this. And it doesn't stop on Tuesday. In fact, the Storm Prediction Center even highlighting Wednesday as potentially a day when we could have a significant severe weather outbreak. And Minneapolis is one of those major cities that's highlighted there. So into parts of Minnesota and then also Wisconsin, we'll be watching for that, but even the northeastern portion of Iowa too.
5: Yeah, so it's a severe weather threat. It's going to be that flash flood threat Tuesday and on Wednesday that we're watching. Nick, by the time everything is said and done, we're talking, you know, good soaking rain all the way up as far north as places like Fargo, North Dakota.
1: Get you down into the tropics as we're monitoring both the Pacific and the Atlantic hurricane basins for activity that could have some implications across the Gulf Coast states as we move into maybe the end of this upcoming week. We've got two areas of invest right over here. Those two areas of low pressure that you're seeing off the coast of Mexico and Central America. Those are going to get pulled northward across both land masses that I mentioned and really drop a heavy amount of rain in places like Mexico, Honduras, Nicaragua, and the like. And eventually, after raining out over all that terrain, this moisture is going to emerge into the Gulf, more specifically the Bay of Campeche. And this will be towards the end of this upcoming work week. And at that point, we're going to have to pay attention to where all this moisture and where all this energy goes. You can see there's going to still be plenty of moisture. That Pacific plume still going to make it across Mexico and Central America and reemerge into the Gulf, even after a lot of rain is already squeezed out of the atmosphere. And we are watching to see if there could be any tropical development with this energy. Now, conditions aren't very favorable across much of the Gulf. There is a little spot here in the bay where wind shear is much less, and water temperatures are certainly a little more conducive for development, as the sea surface temperatures are just at maybe even a little bit above 80 degrees. And all across the Gulf, temperatures are slightly above average. You see the yellow line here, just barely above that red line, although it's getting closer back towards average. In any event, we're talking about a long-range forecast, and the ensemble lows aren't giving us a whole lot of confidence that something will form with any certainty, as those areas of low pressure are all over the place. Typically, we like to see a nice cluster, and that would indicate high confidence between each and every model run. I guess the bottom line here is this is certainly something that we're going to have to watch out for, and obviously we will here on Fox Weather, as we're your Hurricane HQ. What all counts from here on out, the U.S. men's national team showed promise in their friendly match against Germany despite losing 2-1. We've got your World Cup forecast coming up next, but first, as the peak of severe weather season continues through the month of June. The potential for storms to produce wind damage and tornadoes is something that homeowners in much of the country need to be aware of. Our sponsor at Realtor.com provides the essential guidance you need when buying a home in an area that may be prone to these types of severe storms.
6: 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My name is Deborah Beagle from Nashville, Tennessee. I'm the managing broker, co-owner, and CEO of the Ashton Real Estate Group at RE/MAX Advantage. Nashville is special because of its affordability. We don't have a state income tax in Tennessee. It's a great place to live. The different modes of severe weather that we see here, specifically in the spring, is tornado activity, potential for tornado activity. You'll have, it'll be very cold one day, and, you know, 30 degree weather, and the next day it'll be 75. And that creates the ingredients and environment for possible heavy winds and tornado activity. So we see that. You just want to be prepared. So thinking about moving to Nashville when looking at wind risk, some of the things to consider in a home, again, if you are looking at a wide open lot, we have a lot of tracts, or 5-acre tracts, there are no trees on it. So your home is going to take the brunt of the wind. So that's something to consider. Whereas a home that's more buffered by trees is more protected and not going to have as big a wind issue. When you look at roof lines, a one-story lower roof is going to take less wind than a two- or three-story home that's going to get the brunt of the wind coming. But then with tornado activity, you want to be conscious in when looking for a home that there is a safe place that you can go within the home. Typically, a safe place in a home is somewhere bathrooms are where you would get into the tub. Bathrooms are more centralized within the home. Those are things to look at when you're looking for a home in Nashville. 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

0: morning. 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First up, widespread storms bringing severe weather and flash floods, especially across the central portion of the country. We continue to monitor threats of flash flooding across Texas and into Oklahoma today. Plus, the northern tier of the country, including the Dakotas, could face some damaging wind gusts in excess of 75 miles per hour and hailstones greater than 2 inches in diameter. This next severe weather threat is just going to set up for midweek and really targets parts of the northern plains and into the upper Midwest. We'll specifically be watching for Tuesday and Wednesday when there could be a significant severe weather outbreak that takes shape. Plus, in the Pacific, we are watching two investigation areas that are going to bring some heavy rain potentially across western Mexico.
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2: While anticipation is building for our next voyage into space, NASA is using the lessons learned from Artemis II and its crew for our next mission, Artemis III. Fox weather correspondent Brandi Campbell is in Houston's Johnson Space Center and sat down with the Artemis II crew for their favorite moments in space.
3: We're taking you to the Johnson Space Center, where the Artemis II crew trained for their mission around the moon. Inside of this Orion mock-up. Now that time has passed, we're sitting down with the crew who gave us in-depth perspectives from outer space and moon joy.
4: And liftoff, crew of Artemis II now bound for the moon. Humanity's next great voyage begins.
5: After a successful launch and 10-day journey around the moon,
6: we have good separation.
7: Great job, Victor, and to the entire crew.
5: Commander Reed Wiseman, pilot Victor Glover, and mission specialist Christina Cook and Jeremy Hansen made history. They flew over 252,000 miles away from Earth.
8: From all of us, it's a privilege to witness you carrying the fire past our farthest reach.
5: Farther than any astronauts have gone before them, testing out the Orion spacecraft and observing the moon from a new perspective.
9: One of the most mind-blowing moments was after the sun went behind the moon, and the moon had this halo, this glow, like the space around the moon was lighter, but I could see stars through it.
3: I'm now inside of the Orion mock-up, where they practiced how to take pictures of the moon or observe it during the mission. In fact, there are photos of the astronauts laying, floating in this position, doing just that. Also during the mission, this is where they said they felt the effects of space weather by the windows.
10: The sunlight that would come into the vehicle is just different. You could feel the warmth. You could put your back up to the window and feel the warmth of the sun.
5: It was during those moments by the windows, as the crew peered out describing the view, that moon joy became a defining term of the mission.
11: It's just everything from the training, but in three dimension and absolutely unbelievable. This is incredible.
7: Kathy Moonjoy.
5: Christina Cook said it felt similar to a concept the crew created in training while on Earth called the Joy Train.
12: And so when we went to the moon, we just took that Joy Train with us, and the culmination of all of that work and getting to this place that we had deemed our destination 3 years ago and getting to see it finally and give back those science returns, give back those images, give back the hopes and dreams that we were carrying with us, looking back at planet Earth, it just brought so much joy.
7: And we could definitely feel that.
5: Very soon, a new crew will board the Joy Train. NASA plans to announce the Artemis III crew on Tuesday, June 9th.
7: Commander Reed, what's your advice to the next Artemis crew, Artemis III?
10: I think I have given some advice to some astronauts that I think will probably be on that mission, and my advice was, you really are an integrator. You are really bringing a whole team along with you.
5: And you'll have to tune into Fox Weather the morning of Tuesday's announcement to hear all of his advice. The next crew will fly to low Earth orbit, testing the Orion spacecraft's ability to rendezvous and dock with a commercial lunar landing system in 2027.
3: And if you're wondering, yes, the future Artemis crews will also train inside of this mock-up. We'll just have to wait to see who those astronauts will be. For now, at the Johnson Space Center in Houston, I am Brandi Campbell for Fox Weather.
2: We'll take a look across Texas this morning. We're taking a peek at the two big cities there in the Lone Star State. Dallas on the left, Houston on the right. And They're wrestling with repeated rounds of rain through this weekend as deep tropical moisture from the Gulf is spurring an active flash flood threat. Joining us now is Fox 26 Houston chief meteorologist Mike Iskovitz. Mike, good to see you, and let's dive right in. I mean, there's a lot going on in Texas, beginning with yesterday's slew of storms. I used to live in Beaumont, Texas, which is just to the east of Houston.
6: Sure.
2: I'm familiar with Texas-sized rain and events like this, but I haven't lived in Beaumont for quite some time. It's been since about 2010. How are things looking down there? Give us some perspective.
6: Oh, I think, you know what, Nick, not much has changed. The downpours down here, they just hit differently is the thing. And you really hit the nail on the head talking about that tropical moisture that's in place. The amount of moisture in the atmosphere from the surface all the way up, you know, we take a look at, as forecasters, we take a look at this parameter called precipitable water. You know, some of you that are out there, I'm sure really weather nerds maybe are familiar with it, but it's we're in that tropical kind of environment. Here in H-Town yesterday, we had actually some really quick and pretty hazardous flooding that took place between around 2 and 4 p.m. But here's the thing, Nick. It wasn't just the amount of rain that fell, as is very often the case in Texas. It was the rainfall rate that was the big issue, how fast it came down. We had Harris County, which is where Houston is located. Our flood control district has rain gauges all over. And they measure every 5 minutes. We had some observations measuring half an inch of rain in 5 minutes. So that's about a 6 inch per hour rainfall rate, which is pretty insane. That's like what you would get in a tropical storm.
2: Yeah, it's incredibly heavy rain, and it's impossible for really anybody or anything to keep up with that. We've also been tracking the flash flood threat in the Dallas-Fort Worth area, just, you know, to the north of you there in North Texas. Wide swaths of 3 to 5 inches over the last 6 hours, ground stop at DFW. And when it's all said and done, some spots may actually see up to 8 inches through tomorrow. How do the pump stations and the reservoirs handle that kind of rain when you're getting up there up to the 7 and 8-inch territory?
6: I don't, you know, look, urban flooding is such a big, you know, issue around here in Houston and in the Dallas-Fort Worth metroplex, as well as in Austin and San Antonio. You know, you have these areas where there's been so much development that everything is, obviously, it's concrete. There are some retention ponds, or they call them detention ponds, to try and deal with some of the heavy rain that comes in. But you're right. I mean, a lot of that has to do with this engineered system of trying to remove the water. And it's really difficult to keep up in these cities when we get those 7 and 8 inch downpours. Here locally, I was letting our viewers know this morning if they had any air travel plans to DFW that you can expect delays. And you just mentioned a ground stop. So anything that was any plane that was getting ready to take off and head to DFW, they're going to be sitting on the ground for a long time across the country. So that's going to be one of the big impacts here locally. You know, from our perspective of what's happening up there in Dallas. And I'll tell you one other thing, Nick, and I, honest to God, I am having my entire family download the Fox Weather app. And I'll tell you why. My daughter is up in the Dallas-Fort Worth area, because, of course, we live down here in Houston. And she sent me a text message yesterday and said, OMG, why didn't you tell me the weather was going to be this bad? So I feel I'm the chief meteorologist here. Like, if my daughter doesn't know how bad it's going to be. So I said, I need to make sure my whole family knows, you know, how to get these alerts when they come out. Because honestly, you know, even me, you know, as being a meteorologist, I don't know, you know, about your, well, I'm sure your family's covered, Nick, but my people, they do not pay attention to anything that I say on social media about flooding and severe weather threats. And so I think it's a lesson to all of us to make sure that all of our friends, you know, and loved ones have access to some of this life-saving information. Because you're right, getting 7 to 8 inches of rain in a place like Dallas-Fort Worth or here in Houston, that could actually be life-threatening. So we need to make sure everybody has a way to get those alerts as soon as possible.
2: No doubt. And listen, we're going to clip what you just said there and run it as a promo. You're going to make everybody download the Fox Weather app. We love it. We love
6: good.
2: It. Hey, one last thing, and this goes back to my time living in Beaumont as well. The tropics are alive and well. There's some hints at maybe something trying to brew in the Gulf maybe towards the end of this upcoming week. What are you seeing down there?
6: Yeah, I saw that. You know, it's you guys have been talking about it, that Central American gyre, yes. You know, this area of low pressure down there. It does look like it's going to spawn a Pacific system. Looks like a little branch of it may break off and bring a splash of rain to Florida, maybe a weak tropical system. So may affect actually some World Cup plans right here locally. We are hosting our first World Cup game.
2: Yeah.
6: It is Germany. It is Curacao. It is coming up 1 week from today. And if there's a tropical system in the Gulf,
2: yep.
6: There's a lot of people here from Germany not used to hearing about things like that. So we're going to keep a close eye on it. Right now, it looks like it'll drift toward Florida.
2: Fox 26 Houston Chief Meteorologist Mike Iskovitz with the, if I do say so myself, the smoothest voice in the weather game. Thank you, sir, for your time. We appreciate it.
6: Thanks, Nick. You're the best.
0: Wow, we've seen a broad stretch of severe storms across the country this weekend. This is Greensburg, PA. We saw gusts over 74 miles per hour in the Keystone State. Today, we're focusing back into the central and southern U.S. For just torrential rain again, as you just heard him mentioning, watching that across Texas. But then you travel farther off to the north, and that's where we also have this severe storm threat.
13: Yeah, unfortunately, that video that we just saw, I think that we could see replays of that sort of imagery with heavy rain, gusty winds, perhaps even some hail, especially up toward the northern tier later on today along I-94 and I-90.
0: This includes Bismarck. Mm-hmm. So you are one of the cities that's in the threat zone for severe storms later on today. And this is something where this morning it's been quiet, but we will have the damaging wind threat in excess of 75 miles per hour. Strong wind mm-hmm. gusts at that, hailstones that could be more than 2 inches in diameter.
13: Yeah. So again, there's a lot of multi-severe weather modes that we'll have to watch out for.
0: Another hour of Weather Command Weekend. 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Thanks for joining us.
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2: Hey there, good morning to you. Thank you for joining us. We're coming to you on Fox Weather.
3: Yeah, Michael Estime here alongside the one and only Miss Britt Koester in the house.
2: That's right. And breaking news, actually, the National Hurricane Center is going to begin issuing advisories on Tropical Depression 2E in the Pacific. That's our former Invest 91E.
3: Yeah, no huge surprises here. That was in an environment that was very conducive for cyclonic development, and it looks like that's what they're going to continue to elevate in the days ahead.
2: So we'll watch out for that. That could have some implications on what happens in the Gulf and along the Gulf Coast states as we move into next week. So
3: absolutely,
2: we'll keep an eye on it.
3: Absolutely, something that we're going to be keeping tabs on. Fox Weather is your Hurricane HQ. Meantime, we have more news out of Alaska. It was a fatal fall on North America's tallest mountain, and Robin Pendry reportedly fell into a crevasse on Mount McKinley, also known as Denali. That was on Thursday while on a routine patrol. We've learned that first responders were able to successfully rescue her, but unfortunately, she succumbed to her injuries. This comes just a week after three climbers from Latvia mountaineering expedition also fell to their deaths. The mountain is infamous for its exposed portions where many climbers have been killed or injured over the years.
2: The Texas Game Warden search and rescue team deployed early Saturday morning as heavy rain hammered central Texas, rescuing nine people. This morning, a widespread flash flood threat across the heart of the country, with flood alerts from North Texas to southwest Missouri. Let's talk a little bit more about that, as right now we still have that ground stop taking place at Dallas-Fort Worth with 414 flight delays and many more cancellations, as a lot of that major activity is just to the north of Dallas-Fort Worth right now. And we've got flood and rain reports left and right. This is out of the city of Mesquite, where a video on X showed floodwaters inside a residential garage. And we've seen really heavy rain move through this whole area, as you see the past 6 hours on radar right now. The city of Terrell, same thing, reported flooding. Michael, we'll bring you in here to talk about this because you and Melanie have been chatting and following these showers and storms all morning long, and my goodness, flash flooding taking place there with a few polygons indicating where the heaviest of the rain is falling, and Bowie through Gainesville and Interstate 35 right now really getting a dousing.
3: Yeah, the problem is that, yeah, we're seeing rain right now, but like much earlier this morning and late last evening, we saw more rounds of rain, and that contributed to like 3 to 5 inches of rain. And now you have more rain on top of that. And so it's one of the reasons why overall, when you look at like the storm total rain since it started raining over the past, you know, 12 to 24 hours, I mean, these markers are at 6, 7, if not higher. This is only over the past 6 hours, but you know, over the past day or so, it's been upwards of 4, 5, 6, 7, 8 inches.
2: Yeah. So obviously it's no wonder why we've got all these flood alerts everywhere. It's just so much rain that the reservoirs and the sewer system can't keep up with everything. And so we're going to continue to watch out for this through tomorrow. I think some spots in, say, Dallas-Fort Worth and surrounding areas could see upwards of 8 inches of rain. And these are tropical downpours, right? We're tapping into moisture coming in off the Gulf. So through today and even into our Monday and Tuesday, we're going to see that renewed risk for flash flooding as far north as your old stomping grounds of Michigan, Detroit, getting in on some of the heavier rain with that 1 out of 5 flash flood threat on Tuesday.
3: Absolutely. It's going to be a multi-day flash flood threat that we see. So it's just important that you

0: Well, might actually be severe. And, you know, obviously the rain threat's going to be the biggest threat out of a lot of these. But, you know, watch out. A couple of these storms could pack a punch, especially around mid to late day.
1: Yeah. And obviously we're going to be tracking this all afternoon long. Like Michael said, mid to late day is likely when we'll see some of the worst of it. That's typically when you'll see the most unstable atmosphere, especially in the month of June when the sun comes up and really starts baking the environment. And in a place like Paducah, Kentucky, through this afternoon and then into our Monday and even into Tuesday, we've got the chance for some scattered storms and rain. So stay weather aware. That's
0: absolutely
1: for sure.
0: Absolutely. And we'll, of course, continue to monitor our tropical depression in the Eastern Pacific.
1: Yeah, speaking of which, we were just telling you about this. And, well, we've got Tropical Depression 2E in the Eastern Pacific. So it's right next to Invest 92E. 2E is off the coast of the Mexican coastline, just to the south of Acapulco. And we're going to watch out for not only that, but that Invest 92E, as a lot of that moisture from both of those areas could surge into the Gulf heading into next week.
0: And check out these live looks from Montana and North Dakota this morning as another stretch of severe weather gets set up in parts of the northern tier. And it's not just today. Severe storm potentials are going to reemerge by mid this week as well. Let's focus first on today. I-90 to I-94, kind of sandwiched in between the two. This is in the Dakotas. This is South Dakota right here and the North Dakota right here, just to give you some perspective. Both areas in both states under a level 3 out of 5 on our severe weather threat index, meaning that the storms that develop later this afternoon and into this evening could contain not just egg-sized hail, which is 2 inches in diameter or larger, but also some significantly gusty winds. Those are winds possibly over 75 miles per hour. Those are the type of winds where if you are driving along I-90, you're driving along I-94, and maybe you're a trucker, if you have winds that meet the side of your truck at 75 miles per hour, literally your truck can actually tip over. So we look at the timeline on this. And Melanie, the nice thing is I actually think that this morning looks great. If you're going out, here's Rapid City, South Dakota right there at around lunchtime today. You know, they have the faces of all of the presidents, Mount Rushmore. They have the Badlands out that way. If you are going to visit before noon, you're doing just fine. But after lunchtime, and especially right around dinner, that's when some of these storms could become a little bit more feisty. And that's when we really got to watch for the severe storm.
2: Yeah, especially initially, too, on all modes of severe weather possible. There's enough low-level wind shear that you could also have an isolated tornado threat. But eventually, these discrete cells going to congeal, become more of a line, and there's that definite signal that there's widespread wind damage potential.
0: Yeah, Bismarck, North Dakota, same sort of story for you. Again, it's a late afternoon, early evening onset of those showers and thunderstorms, which again could be strong to severe. A quick look, here's where Bismarck is, right along I-94, and you can see those storms by 7 p.m. Here they come. They're knocking on your back door, and they could speed up, right? They could be there sooner than what our forecast models are suspecting. So it's always a good kind of it's always a good measure to be prepared before the storm. So 6 o'clock, I would definitely be kind of on guard with things in parts of North Dakota. And again, you look at the pattern with how things are being set up, with that dip in the jet stream allows for surface cyclogenesis. And this really sets the stage for more severe weather potentials, not just tomorrow, but then on Tuesday and on Wednesday.
2: Yeah, even a conversation that there could be a severe weather outbreak potentially in this far out, to already have a level 3 out of 5. That's saying something for Tuesday across parts of Montana and into the Dakotas.
0: Yeah, absolutely. So Tuesday, and then, of course, on Wednesday, we'll leave you with this look. Looks like Minneapolis-St. Paul, Nick, could be the bullseye for severe storms by midweek.
1: Yeah, so a heads up if you live in that part of the country. And we're going to now shift our attention down into the tropics, the Gulf, and the Eastern Pacific. We've got two areas to watch out for, two invests in the Eastern Pacific right now, 91E and 92E. And as we go through time, long range, those invests are actually going to move east. It looks like this one could fizzle out a little bit, and then 92E will likely

0: quickly work its way across Central America and the Yucatan and eventually emerge into the Gulf. Maybe some of the moisture transfers over from 91E towards 92E. And boom, this takes us to Friday of this upcoming week. And you'll notice the low-level spin with 92E crossed the Yucatan and now emerging into the Gulf, the Bay of Campeche area. And so that's what we're going to be watching out for as we go through time. Some of the moisture with this will clearly make it across the landmass, as we're expecting really heavy rain through parts of Mexico, Guatemala, Honduras, Nicaragua, to the tune of possibly feet of rain. And we're going to continue with that, all that moisture as it makes its way into the Gulf. And from there, as we get towards the end of this upcoming week, we could see maybe tropical development. It's on the table, although it's not looking all that likely. There's a lot of wind shear across the Gulf right now. And we also don't have much confidence from our ensemble models showing us where all of the different low solutions could go. And you'll notice they're spread all out across the Pacific and the Gulf and the Caribbean. Typically, if we have high confidence or if the models are really bullish on something, you'll see everything tightly grouped together. And that's exactly the opposite of what's happening here as we look ahead about a week out. Having said that, though, we are doing long-range forecasting here, and that's notoriously difficult to do the further away you get from an actual event. So we'll keep an eye on everything. Needless to say, if something does get in the Gulf, it bears watching, because I mentioned that wind shear could be a limiting factor, but there's plenty of warm water available for a tropical system to use as fuel across the Gulf and the Caribbean. So, again, we'll watch it. And as always, Fox Weather is your Hurricane HQ. So stick with us through the coming weeks.
1: Check this out. Trees down all across the New York City metro after storms blasted through last night. New York City Parks Department received more than 250 reports of trees down. Airport travel halted due to ground stops. It was a total mess. We'll show you where those storms will set up today along the East Coast. 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
2: We're back here on Weather Command Weekend. Good to see you on the Sunday. I'm Nick Koser. And look at this. A stretch of severe storms pushing some really heavy winds and rain and even lightning across parts of the country yesterday. Let's check them all out in our Sunday spotlight. Take a peek at this.
3: Here it is. Big winds right now. Oh, my goodness.
2: Yeah. That gust front's got the camera person there screaming a little bit. That was in New York City's Staten Island. You know, that's pretty on brand for Staten Island. Not that I'm from there and can really speak on it all that much, but from what I hear, there's some colorful characters. Yeah, in Staten Island. So very, very windy, obviously. The overcast skies looking pretty ominous in the background, as well as a lot of trees came down across New York City yesterday. Big old storms moving on through, some heavy rain, too. Now let's take it down to West Virginia. Speaking of which, powerful storm forcing a delay during a West Virginia University baseball game. On your screen, you see tents flying and fans absolutely scrambling for cover, and for very good reason there. Those raindrops coming down in sheets. The storm was short-lived, though, as the game eventually resumed and, believe it or not, finished under clear skies. But for a while there, that was certainly a scary situation. People really having to run for cover to get to a safer spot. And check this out. This is probably the coolest video you're going to see in a while. Yeah, check that out. A lightning and a rainbow combo making for a stunning view there in Wyoming. This was taken yesterday during a stretch of severe weather. It's almost an optical illusion with the reflection of the lightning bouncing off the rain behind it, making that perfect mirror of the lightning strike that you're seeing. Brendan captured this and said, not really sure what's going on here, as you've got the rainbow lightning combo. Essentially, you've got the sun. It's got to be shining brightly from behind the observer, or Brendan, while the rain is falling ahead of the very edge of the rainstorm, and then the lightning has to strike right where the sunlit curtain of rain is at for this to happen. So a little sliver of, I don't know, it's like a terrifying paradise type of situation there, but really cool. I've never seen anything quite like this. I don't think I've ever even seen a rainbow and lightning at the same time happening together.
4: Rare.
2: Yeah, right. Very
4: rare. How often
2: rare.
4: Does that happen?
5: I mean, with honest to goodness, it's so beautiful. And to me, I'm curious if it struck that tree on the bottom left, that's also kind of a part of that like optical illusion. You see there's like a little tree there?
2: Yeah.
5: It almost looks like it hit the tippy top of that.
2: It does look like it, right? In any event, super cool video. We want to see any cool video or pictures that you might have. See it, share it. That's our motto here at Fox Weather. 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
4: Let's talk about the Northeast as we take a look at Cape May, New Jersey. It doesn't look too bad there now, does it? Later this week is definitely going to be full-on beach weather as the heat is going to build back in after what was mostly a nice weekend, despite the storms that we had last night and the thousands that are still without power. So besides all that, I think today is going to be a decent day. But we do still have some scattered showers and storms around. Not for everyone, but let's walk through the timing of what we can expect through the rest of today. First, though, the storm reports, more than 300 across the Northeast from just yesterday. Nick just showed us this video of those tents that were blown over at the baseball field in West Virginia. And there were reports of injuries with that as well. One person had two broken legs. Strong wind gusts in excess of 60 to up to 75 miles per hour reported across the Northeast. So that just goes to show you some of the conditions that we were dealing with. Here's that severe storm threat. It's not for everyone today, mainly confined across parts of Virginia. So a good chunk closer to the coast, Concord, Richmond, on over to Williamsburg, some of the cities that are listed with the potential for damaging wind gusts, large hail possible too. You look at our future radar going forward, and this is as we get into the afternoon. You start to see, Michael, some of these cells that develop. This is by about 3 p.m. And then as we continue to go through the afternoon and evening, you see see more of that activity. I think it's short-lived. There's not going to be a huge window when you have that severe weather threat, but say maybe from 3 o'clock or so, continuing on to about 7, 8 o'clock.
5: Yeah, I think that sweet spot's going to be just after lunchtime and then right around dinner time. Especially I'm concerned for places like Richmond, Virginia. I would certainly between, you know, let's roughly say 2 and 7-ish, 2 and 8, I would definitely keep an eye on your Fox Weather app if you're doing anything outside, because sometimes those renegade Lone Ranger storms like that can be the ones that pack the biggest punch.
4: Exactly. I completely agree with you. Let's go up to New England, because you're not talking about the threat for severe weather, but you still have some showers. Well, this area of low pressure is still hanging out across Maine, and it's that cold front on the southern end of it that's helping to initiate some of those storms later on today. But you still have this wraparound moisture from that area of low pressure, bringing the chance for showers back into the forecast through the afternoon and into the evening. So we'll time it out, Michael, what you can expect across Boston.
5: Yeah, again, I think the first half of your Sunday looks great in Boston. It's right after lunchtime, and you can see it right there, kind of moving in from south or from north to south. Right around the 3, 4, and 5 o'clock hour, that's when the rain train once again moves in. Not a washout of a day, but I think the afternoon doesn't look the most beautiful.
4: Yeah, and then you'll have an onshore breeze, so temperature is not going to be quite as warm into tomorrow. Let's get to the good stuff. That's if you like the heat. Look at this. Heat really ramping up as we go through the second half of the week. High temperatures, Philly and Washington, D.C. We have you in the low to mid-90s. That's what we can expect for Friday. I don't know, maybe a lot of people calling out hooking on Friday, making a three-day weekend. New York looks pretty good for us, too.
5: All right. Melanie, we got some breaking news into the Fox Forecast Center. The National Hurricane Center has just updated our most recent outlooks. And check this out. We're still tracking what is tropical depression now, Amanda. It's swirling in parts of the EPAC, the Eastern Pacific. But look what the update shows now. There is now a 90% chance that energy, the bundle and cluster of showers and thunderstorms just off the west coast of Mexico, is going to form into a little something that is 91E. It's Invest 91E. And again, it was just previously at 80%, but they've nudged that up. The conditions are becoming a little bit more conducive, a little bit more favorable for tropical development, not just in the short term, but in the long term as well. And note that Invest 92E, which is just off the coast of Central America, Nicaragua, and, of course, Costa Rica down this way, also in a more favorable environment for tropical development. So another product, this is exclusive to Fox Weather, that we can use is our Tropical Threat Index. If you have any vacation plans to Mexico, more specifically outside of the Yucatan, so here's the Yucatan. I'm not talking about Cancun or Cozumel. I'm talking about Acapulco. Note that that area of red, or I should say the darker orange coloring, does represent a higher tropical threat. So could this become our next named storm in the EPAC, in the Eastern Pacific? It is certainly possible. We will watch that very carefully, of course, in the hours and, of course, days ahead. Boris is the name that it would be given. Right now, here's what Amanda looks like. And I want you to notice that that cluster of showers and thunderstorms that yesterday was circulating around that center of circulation, it's fizzled some, it's faded some, the winds are down to 35 miles per hour, so we're not putting a whole lot into the strengthening of Amanda. In fact, the forecast showing that through this evening, tomorrow, and then on Tuesday, maintaining about 30-mile-per-hour winds, which would be about 5 miles per hour weaker than its current state right now. So continued diminishment. If you're going to Hawaii and you're concerned about a tropical threat, you don't need to be. Stretch out on Waikiki Beach, you know, grab a cocktail and enjoy yourself. Now, the same can't be said for our friends heading down toward Acapulco. Again, winds at 25 miles per hour. We're expecting that to strengthen. We're expecting the barometric pressure to fall. The lower the pressure, the stronger the storm. We call that an inverse relationship. And again, that's going to be a very likely development area. Last stop, of course, going to take us to 92E. And here too, Melanie, this is in a warm area. There's not a ton of upper-level wind shear. So to make a real long story short, we're expecting for both of those two invests to show some signs of further development and further strengthening. One thing that I think is really interesting, too, is the location at where both of these invests are, because you look at what could be forming them. And one thing, it's a concept that we call, it's called a CAG. And it's that CAG, or that Central American Gyre, that sometimes plays into the formation of tropical lows in this region.
4: You can even look at the wind field and kind of start to see that circulation development. So what is this acronym that we have, that Central American Gyre? Well, it's essentially the sprawling area of low pressure that you'll find near or over Central America. And it can bring some pretty powerful weather. It can produce some locally heavy rain, rough surf, and mudslides. And it can also aid in the formation of tropical cyclones.
5: Yeah, I mean, sometimes I like to use the dandelion analogy, where it's like a big dandelion, and then you have little seedlings that can actually kind of depart from that parent low. And once they're planted, those little seedlings can kind of sprout other little areas of low pressure. Another way to think about it is if you kind of churn a big bucket of water, at times there's just little like mini vortices that you might see while you're, you know, churning that water or whatnot. And that's exactly what's going on, but on a much larger scale. It's those little vortices, though, that can sometimes form into tropical entities.
4: There you see it, those little vortices there. Mm-hmm. You do such a good job of explaining it, putting a, such a a deep topic and really giving it a perspective for us so we can better understand it. But regardless of the development, tropical rain can really occur with this, and that can lead to some of those issues. And historically, we have seen this happen.
5: Yeah, we've seen many a CAG storm before, right? Cristobal, a lot of us remember that, as that ran into parts of Louisiana. And of course, Milton and Helene formed from the Central American Gyre. So we have to watch these very carefully. And the problem is that they form so close to home that, you know, you only have like 72 hours or so to prepare, as opposed to something happening way out in the middle of the Atlantic where you have like a week to prepare.
4: And that you can track for it. There are a couple things, if you're hurricane enthusiasts like ourselves here at Vox Weather, to watch for this week. Colorado State University giving us a second update of their hurricane forecast, and an Enzo update from NOAA that's coming up later this week. Plus, you'll want to stay tuned for Wednesday. That's when our Vox Weather Beach House returns. And this time, we're doing it Cape Cod style. Join Ian Oliver and I from Yarmouth, Massachusetts, for all the summer fun. That's noon Eastern on Wednesday, only on Fox Weather. More weather.
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4: All right, welcome back to Weather Command Weekend. Hey, breaking news this hour, a brand new tropical depression in the eastern Pacific. So you see it there. 2E is tropical storm warnings for the southern coast of Mexico have been issued. Max winds with this at 35, and this is moving northeast at 6 miles per hour. Heavy rainfall with this is expected as it moves its way towards Acapulco. We could see 3 to upwards of 10 inches of rain possible. And of course, that's on a very mountainous type of landscape. So mudslides, landslides, certainly going to be a concern. And we're going to watch out for this as it goes through time. We've also got Invest 92E further to the south. And that's also likely going to add tropical moisture into parts of Mexico and especially Central America. So a lot going on in the eastern Pacific. And of course, here at Fox Weather, we're your Hurricane HQ. No matter what it is, the Pacific or the Atlantic, we've got you covered.
5: Let's take you to the Gulf Coast region, and that's where heavy rain is pounding some of those states through this weekend. You're taking a look at some video from Texas and Mississippi yesterday. Torrential rainfall at that, and we were dealing with numerous spots where there were flooding reports, as well as take a look at this video. This car, luckily, making it through the floodwaters, but always not advised at times like these because you just never know how deep those floodwaters are. As of this morning, we still have at least one flash flood warning in place. But the storms that have been around Texas this morning even prompted a ground stop at Dallas-Fort Worth Airport. Now you look over the past 6 hours and you can see the storms that have been in and around the Dallas vicinity as well as Wichita Falls dumping heavy rain. These storms, they are efficient rainfall makers. And we take a closer look at Wichita Falls. Do you watch that on rewinds? You see that coming through? Well, that caused some road closures with high water rescues that were reported by dispatch in Wichita Falls. Then you look at the past couple of hours and you see the cluster of storms. It hasn't had a whole lot of forward movement as it lifts off to the northeast. And we zone in north of Dallas because this morning, a lot of the talk was the southern suburbs. And that's where we were dealing with instances of flash flooding. But here we have this flash flood warning that runs through 11:30 a.m. Central Time for Cook, Denton, Montague, and Wise counties. And you see the reason why is that's because the radar returns indicating that some heavy rain is continuing to fall across this region over the past 6 hours. You have some of these spots that picked up 3 to 5 inches of rainfall. Flood alerts remain in place across Dallas, Wichita Falls, and into parts of Oklahoma, including Tulsa, but also includes some portions of Arkansas, Missouri, Springfield, you're in it, as well as Kansas through the rest of today. We'll continue this conversation here on Fox Weather with a flash flood threat tomorrow. That moisture is spreading farther up to the north across the upper Midwest, and that will stick around through Tuesday.
6: These storms aren't stopping in the northern plains either. They're going to cross the border as well. And Brandon, check this out. While he was out and about, he caught that right in the northern tier. And it's not just a potential for strong storms today, but also as we head through the middle half of this upcoming work week. So I do want to give you a little bit of climatology on this in terms of what we typically see in the month of June. And what you'll notice is that in the central plains states, as well as parts of not just the Midwest, but also the Great Lakes states, yeah, there's actually a higher chance of seeing severe storms. So this is not uncommon for this time of the year. We, of course, have talked about tornadoes and tornadoes impacts and when we typically most likely see that. And believe it or not, now that we're, 7 days, so a full week into the month of June, you look at how many tornadoes we average in the United States and compared to the rest of the month, or the rest of the months in the year. And the highest being, of course, in May. That tops the charts, followed by April. But quickly on April's heels, see it right there, is June. So we say this because it is one of those more vulnerable months of the year where parts of the northern plains states, so we're talking about North Dakota, we're also talking about parts of South Dakota, where you are in that zone that's a more favored zone, not just today, but also through the week, for seeing heavy showers and strong to severe thunderstorms. Melanie, at times, those thunderstorms that we're talking about can contain some large hail that's defined as hail larger than an inch in diameter. And we may be doubling it in some zones.
5: Yeah, egg-sized hail is definitely a possibility where you could have hailstones that could be greater than 2 inches in diameter across parts of the Dakotas. So you can see it really highlighted there in that purple shading. Along with that, it looks like there's a growing signal that we have a damaging winds threat. And when we say damaging winds, these are going to be pretty strong winds in excess of 75 miles per hour or more. So that can definitely cause some damage.
6: Yeah, you think about the type of damage that's 75 miles per hour, which is a Category 1 hurricane. So think about when, if you're in Florida joining us and maybe you're going up to Bismarck, we're talking landfalling hurricane, 74, 75 plus mile per hour winds. That takes down trees. It takes down power lines. And again, that's the type of threat that we could see up toward the Dakotas today. So just keep that in mind, especially if you're heading or driving along I-94, because again, there's not many places to like seek shelter along the interstate. It's not like you're driving through, you know, New York, where every 2 seconds there's like an underpass or an overpass and you have plenty of protection if you need to cover your vehicle. That's not the case when you're in the, you know, wide open lands of the Dakotas.
5: No. So we look at our future radar, and this is as we get into the afternoon. Your morning's going to be okay, but once we get into the afternoon and evening hours, there's going to be these discrete cells that pop up. That's when you have the threat for really all modes of severe weather. If there's going to be an isolated tornado threat, it's going to be early this afternoon. Then it looks like these cells are going to grow more upscale, so congeal a little bit more, and then you get that damaging wind threat, which could be widespread across the Dakotas. And even this depiction over the next few hours and into the evening across Bismarck, you see the wind threat and the scattered thunderstorms.
6: Yeah, not to mention the temperatures.
5: Look,
6: this is what is really helping to fuel those storms, because you think about it, turning up the stove, and it's all that heat that's going to really help to fuel the showers, fuel the thunderstorms, not just today, but also tomorrow, and especially on Tuesday. Dakotas, we are back in it, right? That's a level 3 out of 5 on our severe storm threat index for Tuesday. And timeline, Melanie, much like what you were just showing before, is kind of an afternoon sort of event when this thing starts to explode.
5: Yeah, look at that. You're seeing it expand farther off to the east, too. So Minneapolis, one of those major cities, also included in this. And it doesn't stop on Tuesday. In fact, the Storm Prediction Center even highlighting Wednesday as potentially a day when we could have a significant severe weather outbreak. And Minneapolis is one of those major cities that's highlighted there. So into parts of Minnesota and then also Wisconsin, we'll be watching for that, but even the northeastern portion of Iowa too.
6: Yeah, so it's a severe weather threat. It's going to be that flash flood threat Tuesday and on Wednesday that we're watching. Nick, by the time everything is said and done, we're talking, you know, good soaking rain all the way up as far north as places like Fargo, North Dakota.
4: Let's get you down into the tropics as we're monitoring both the Pacific and the Atlantic hurricane basins for activity that could have some implications across the Gulf Coast states as we move into maybe the end of this upcoming week. We've got two areas of invest right over here. Those two areas of low pressure that you're seeing off the coast of Mexico and Central America, those are going to get pulled northward across both land masses that I mentioned and really drop a heavy amount of rain in places like Mexico, Honduras, Nicaragua, and the like. And eventually, after raining out over all that terrain, this moisture is going to emerge into the Gulf, more specifically the Bay of Campeche, and this will be towards the end of this upcoming work week. And at that point, we're going to have to pay attention to where all this moisture and where all this energy goes. You can see there's going to still be plenty of moisture. That Pacific plume still going to make it across Mexico and Central America and reemerge into the Gulf, even after a lot of rain is already squeezed out of the atmosphere. And we are watching to see if there could be any tropical development with this energy. Now, conditions aren't very favorable across much of the Gulf. There is a little spot here in the Bay where wind shear is much less, and water temperatures are certainly a little more conducive for development, as the sea surface temperatures are just at maybe even a little bit above 80 degrees. And all across the Gulf, temperatures are slightly above average. You see the yellow line here, just barely above that red line, although it's getting closer back towards average. In any event, we're talking about a long-range forecast, and the ensemble lows aren't giving us a whole lot of confidence that something will form with any certainty, as those areas of low pressure are all over the place. Typically, we like to see a nice cluster, and that would indicate high confidence between each and every model run. I guess the bottom line here is this is certainly something that we're going to have to watch out for, and obviously we will here on Fox Weather, as we're your Hurricane HQ.
5: It all counts from here out. The U.S. men's national team showed promise in their friendly match against Germany yesterday, despite losing 2-1. That's the last stop before the World Cup begins. We'll have your World Cup forecast next. That's coming up on Weather Command Weekend. Thank you so much for spending part of your morning with us.
4: 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We're back. 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
5: 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First up, widespread storms bringing severe weather and flash floods, especially across the central portion of the country. We continue to monitor threats of flash flooding across Texas and into Oklahoma today. Plus, the northern tier of the country, including the Dakotas, could face some damaging wind gusts in excess of 75 miles per hour and hailstones greater than 2 inches in diameter. This next severe weather threat is just going to set up for midweek and really targets parts of the northern plains and into the upper Midwest. We'll specifically be watching for Tuesday and Wednesday when there could be a significant severe weather outbreak that takes shape. Plus, in the Pacific, we are watching two investigation areas that are going to bring some heavy rain potentially across western Mexico.
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4: While anticipation is building for our next voyage into space, NASA is using the lessons learned from Artemis II and its crew for our next mission, Artemis III. Fox weather correspondent Brandi Campbell is in Houston's Johnson Space Center and sat down with the Artemis II crew for their favorite moments in space.
18: We're taking you to the Johnson Space Center, where the Artemis II crew trained for their mission around the moon. Inside of this Orion mockup, now that time has passed, we're sitting down with the crew who gave us in-depth perspectives from outer space and moon joy.
19: And liftoff, crew of Artemis II now bound for the moon. Humanity's next great voyage begins.
18: After a successful launch and 10-day journey around the moon,
20: we have good separation.
21: Great job, Victor, and to the entire crew.
18: Commander Reed Wiseman, pilot Victor Glover, and mission specialist Christina Cook and Jeremy Hansen made history. They flew over 252,000 miles away from Earth.
22: From all of us, it's a privilege to witness you carrying the fire past our farthest reach.
18: Farther than any astronauts have gone before them, testing out the Orion spacecraft and observing the moon from a new perspective.
23: One of the most mind-blowing moments was after the sun went behind the moon, and the moon had this halo, this glow, like the space around the moon was lighter, but I could see stars through it.
18: I'm now inside of the Orion mock-up, where they practiced how to take pictures of the moon or observe it during the mission. In fact, there are photos of the astronauts laying, floating in this position, doing just that. Also during the mission, this is where they said they felt the effects of space weather, by the windows.
24: The sunlight that would come into the vehicle is just different. You could feel the warmth. You could put your back up to the window and feel the warmth of the sun.
18: It was during those moments by the windows, as the crew peered out describing the view, that moon joy became a
1: defining term of the mission.
2: It's just everything from the training, but in three dimension and absolutely unbelievable. This is incredible.
12: Kathy Moonjoy.
1: Christina Cook said it felt similar to a concept the crew created in training while on Earth called the Joy Train.
13: And so when we went to the moon, we just took that Joy Train with us. And the culmination of all of that work and getting to this place that we had deemed our destination 3 years ago and getting to see it finally and give back those science returns, give back those images, give back the hopes and dreams that we were carrying with us, looking back at planet Earth, it just brought so much joy.
20: And we could definitely feel that.
1: Very soon, a new crew will board the Joy Train. NASA plans to announce the Artemis 3 crew on Tuesday, June 9th.
20: Commander Reed, what's your advice to the next Artemis crew, Artemis 3?
24: I think I have given some advice to some astronauts that I think will probably be on that mission, and my advice was, you really are an integrator. You are really bringing a whole team along with you.
1: And you'll have to tune into Fox Weather the morning of Tuesday's announcement to hear all of his advice. The next crew will fly to low Earth orbit, testing the Orion spacecraft's ability to rendezvous and dock with a commercial lunar landing system in 2027.
5: And if you're wondering, yes, the future Artemis crews will also train inside of this mock-up. We'll just have to wait to see who those astronauts will be. For now, at the Johnson Space Center in Houston, I am Brandi Campbell for Fox Weather.
4: Well, taking a look across Texas this morning, we're taking a peek at the two big cities there in the Lone Star State. Dallas on the left, Houston on the right, and they're wrestling with repeated rounds of rain through this weekend as deep tropical moisture from the Gulf is spurring an active flash flood threat. Joining us now is Fox 26 Houston chief meteorologist Mike Iskovitz. Mike, good to see you, and let's dive right in. I mean, there's a lot going on in Texas, beginning with yesterday's slew of storms. I used to live in Beaumont, Texas, which is just to the east of Houston.
25: Sure.
4: I'm familiar with Texas-sized rain and events like this, but I haven't lived in Beaumont for quite some time. It's been since about 2010. How are things looking down there? Give us some perspective.
25: Oh, I think, you know what, Nick, not much has changed. The downpours down here, are they just hit differently is the thing. And you really hit the nail on the head talking about that tropical moisture that's in place. The amount of moisture in the atmosphere from the surface all the way up, you know, we take a look at, as forecasters, we take a look at this parameter called precipitable water. You know, some of you that are out there, I'm sure really weather nerds maybe are familiar with it, but it's we're in that tropical kind of environment. Here in H-Town yesterday, we had actually some really quick and pretty hazardous flooding that took place between around 2 and 4 p.m. But here's the thing, Nick. It wasn't just the amount of rain that fell, as is very often the case in Texas. It was the rainfall rate that was the big issue, how fast it came down. We had Harris County, which is where Houston is located. Our flood control district has rain gauges all over, and they measure every 5 minutes. We had some observations measuring half an inch of rain in 5 minutes. Mm. So that's about a 6 inch per hour rainfall rate, which is pretty insane. That's like what you would get in a tropical storm.
4: Yeah, it's incredibly heavy rain, and it's impossible for really anybody or anything to keep up with that. We've also been tracking the flash flood threat in the Dallas-Fort Worth area, just, you know, to the north of you there in North Texas. Wide swaths of 3 to 5 inches over the last 6 hours, ground stop at DFW. And when it's all said and done, some spots may actually see up to 8 inches through tomorrow. How do the pump stations and the reservoirs handle that kind of rain when you're getting up there, up to the 7 and 8-inch territory?
25: I don't, you know, look, urban flooding is such a big, you know, issue around here in Houston and in the Dallas-Fort Worth metroplex, as well as in Austin and San Antonio. You know, you have these areas where there's been so much development that everything is, obviously, it's concrete. There are some retention ponds, or they call them detention ponds, to try and deal with some of the heavy rain that comes in. But you're right. I mean, a lot of that has to do with this engineered system of trying to remove the water. And it's really difficult to keep up in these cities when we get those 7 and 8 inch downpours. Here locally, I was letting our viewers know this morning if they had any air travel plans to DFW. that you can expect delays. And you just mentioned a ground stop. So anything that was any plane that was getting ready to take off and head to DFW, they're going to be sitting on the ground for a long time across the country. So that's going to be one of the big impacts here locally, you know, from our perspective of what's happening up there in Dallas. And I'll tell you one other thing, Nick, and I honest to God, I am having my entire family download the Fox Weather app, and I'll tell you why. My daughter is up in the Dallas-Fort Worth area, because, of course, we live down here in Houston, and she sent me a text message yesterday and said, OMG, why didn't you tell me the weather was going to be this bad? So I'm the chief meteorologist here. Like, if my daughter doesn't know how bad it's going to be. So I said, I need to make sure my whole family knows, you know, how to get these alerts when they come out. Because honestly, you know, even me, you know, as being a meteorologist, I don't know, you know, about your, well, I'm sure your family's covered, Nick, but my people, they do not pay attention to anything that I say on social media about flooding and severe weather threats. And so I think it's a lesson to all of us to make sure that all of our friends, you know, and loved ones have access to some of this life-saving information, because you're right. Getting 7 to 8 inches of rain in a place like Dallas-Fort Worth or here in Houston, that could actually be life-threatening. So we need to make sure everybody has a way to get those alerts as soon as possible.
4: No doubt. And listen, we're going to clip what you just said there and run it as a promo. You're going to make everybody download the Fox Weather app. We love it. We love
25: it.
4: Hey, one last thing. And this goes back to my time living in Beaumont as well. The tropics are alive and well. There's some hints at maybe something trying to brew in the Gulf maybe towards the end of this upcoming week. What are you seeing down there?
25: Yeah, I saw that. You know, it's, you guys have been talking about it, that Central American gyre,
4: yes.
25: You know, this area of low pressure down there. It does look like it's going to spawn a Pacific system. Looks like a little branch of it may break off and bring a splash of rain to Florida, maybe a weak tropical system. So may affect actually some World Cup plans right here locally. We are hosting our first World Cup game.
4: Yeah.
25: It is Germany. It is Curacao. It is coming up 1 week from today. And if there's a tropical system in the Gulf,
4: yep.
25: There's a lot of people here from Germany not used to hearing about things like that. So we're going to keep a close eye on it. Right now, it looks like it'll drift toward Florida.
4: Fox 26 Houston Chief Meteorologist Mike Iskovitz with the, if I do say so myself, the smoothest voice in the weather game. Thank you, sir, for your time. We appreciate it.
25: Thanks, Nick. You're the best.
5: Wow, we've seen a broad stretch of severe storms across the country this weekend. This is Greensburg, PA. We saw gusts over 74 miles per hour in the Keystone State. Today, we're focusing back into the central and southern U.S. For just torrential rain again, as you just heard him mentioning, watching that across Texas. But then you travel farther off to the north, and that's where we also have this severe storm threat.
3: Yeah, unfortunately, that video that we just saw, I think that we could see replays of that sort of imagery with heavy rain, gusty winds, perhaps even some hail, especially up toward the northern tier later on today along I-94 and I-90.
5: This includes Bismarck. Mm-hmm. So you are one of the cities that's in the threat zone for severe storms later on today. And this is something where this morning it's been quiet, but we will have the damaging wind threat in excess of 75 miles per hour. Strong wind gusts at that. Hailstones that could be more than 2 inches in diameter.
3: Yeah. So again, there's a lot of multi-severe weather modes that we'll have to watch out for.
5: Another hour of Weather Command Weekend. That's straight ahead on Fox Weather. You can download our Fox Weather app. It's great to give you the latest weather news. Thanks for joining us this morning. We'll see you back.
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1: Hey, welcome into Fox Weather Live. I'm meteorologist Ari Sarsalari. Let's dive into today's weather headlines. We're going to start with a little recap of yesterday's big line of severe storms that came through the Northeast. They took out trees, disrupted power in parts of the Northeast, and of course this started late yesterday afternoon, continued pretty well into the night. New York City got in on the action. We'll let you know how strong the wind gusts were and go through some power outages that are still going on right now. And Fox Weather is your Hurricane HQ. We're watching a low-end potential for some tropical development in the Gulf as soon as this week. Now, there is some model support, but overall, it seems like a pretty low chance. I'll go through the forecast on that and let you know what the path would be that could lead to something tropical developing, even though overall, I don't think it's really going to happen. But people are interested in it, so we'll cover it for sure. And rounds of storms are going to expand from the northern plains into the upper Midwest this week. A very summer-like pattern. Damaging storms that will be capable of producing some downpours, hail, and strong wind. There may also be a few isolated tornadoes in some of the strongest of storms. Hey, thanks again for joining us here on this Sunday. Plenty to get to this hour. Let's start with this big line of storms that came racing across the Northeast yesterday. A lot of people that are actually still without power. This is video literally from my backyard. This is in West Central New Jersey, right at the moment our power went out. My wife was out of the house, and it was just me and the girls there. Of course, you know, being a meteorologist dad, I took them out to the back deck. I'm like, hey, the gust front's about to come through. We got to go hang out outside and feel this wind gust. And then, yeah, that was literally the moment when the power went out. And it's still out right now, if you can believe that. Yes, there is a reason that I'm unshaven and unshowered, which luckily the latter part of it you can't really tell. And luckily for everybody in the building, I'm the only one in the studio. So it's a great show to be solo anchoring. All right, this was the line of storms. I'm going to call this a derecho. I don't really care what anybody thinks. I'm calling it a derecho because really the definition keeps changing every couple of years. Latest definition I've heard, 400 miles of exceptionally strong wind damage. And look at all these reports of wind damage here. And this is over 500 miles. So I'm going to call it a derecho. You can call it whatever you want. But at the end of the day, it caused a lot of wind damage. And a lot of that was over in Pennsylvania, West Virginia, another spot that had a lot. Ohio, when it first started to get going. And then, of course, also in New Jersey, Connecticut, New York City got in on some of that action, too. This was Brooklyn, where not only did they have some strong wind, they also had some pretty heavy rain. And just looking at some of the power outages that we have left over here this morning, some of the worst in southwestern Pennsylvania and parts of West Virginia. Pennsylvania, still 47,000 people without power. And still New Jersey, again, like the western and northwestern part of the state, doesn't look like it's all that bad when you look at the numbers. And maybe there's some bias here because I live in this county where only 2% of the county's without power. And it's taken a while for ours to go back on. But maybe there are bigger fish to fry out toward the west. Always interesting to look at the radar setup on this. You notice that there was no tornado reports. So it was just a lot of wind damage, and some of the wind reports were actually pretty darn impressive. We had a couple over 70. That wind gust that you saw in the video that I played from my backyard, that was probably about 40 to 50 miles per hour. And really, the only damage in the neighborhood was one very small tree that was down on a power line, and there just haven't been any crews out yet from Jersey. What is it? Jersey Central Power and Light. So I guess you just got to wait a little bit longer when you're not involved in a humongous power outage. But a lot of 60-plus, a couple 70-plus, and yeah, it was a line of some damaging storms for a lot of people. And by the way, no deaths, but there was one significant injury. This was in Granville, West Virginia, at a baseball field, the Magnolia County baseball field. One person broke two of their legs, both of the legs, so yeah, very tough break there, to say the least. Here was a visible satellite, by the way,

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1: We're taking you to the Johnson Space Center, where the Artemis II crew trained for their mission around the moon. Inside of this Orion mock-up, now that time has passed, we're sitting down with the crew who gave us in-depth perspectives from outer space and moon joy.
2: And liftoff, crew of Artemis II now bound for the moon. Humanity's next great voyage begins.
1: After a successful launch and 10-day journey around the moon,
3: we have good separation.
4: Great job, Victor, and to the entire crew.
1: Commander Reed Wiseman, pilot Victor Glover, and mission specialist Christina Cook and Jeremy Hansen made history. They flew over 252,000 miles away from Earth.
5: From all of us, it's a privilege to witness you carrying the fire past our farthest reach.
1: Farther than any astronauts have gone before them, testing out the Orion spacecraft and observing the moon from a new perspective.
6: One of the most mind-blowing moments was after the sun went behind the moon, and the moon had this halo, this glow, like the space around the moon was lighter, but I could see stars through it.
1: I'm now inside of the Orion mock-up, where they practice how to take pictures of the moon or observe it during the mission. In fact, there are photos of the astronauts laying, floating in this position, doing just that. Also during the mission, this is where they said they felt the effects of space weather by the windows.
7: The sunlight that would come into the vehicle is just different. You could feel the warmth. You could put your back up to the window and feel the warmth of the sun.
1: It was during those moments by the windows, as the crew peered out describing the view, that moon joy became a defining term of the mission.
8: It's just everything from the training, but in three dimension and absolutely unbelievable. This is incredible.
5: Copy, moon joy.
1: Christina Cook said it felt similar to a concept the crew created in training while on Earth called the joy train.
9: And so when we went to the moon, we just took that joy train with us, and the culmination of all of that work and getting to this place that we had deemed our destination 3 years ago and getting to see it finally and give back those science returns, give back those images, give back the hopes and dreams that we were carrying with us, looking back at planet Earth, it just brought so much joy.
4: And we could definitely feel that.
1: Very soon, a new crew will board the joy train. NASA plans to announce the Artemis III crew on Tuesday, June 9th.
4: Commander Reed, what's your advice to the next Artemis crew, Artemis 3?
7: I think I have given some advice to some astronauts that I think will probably be on that mission, and my advice was, you really are an integrator. You are really bringing a whole team along with you.
1: And you'll have to tune into Fox Weather the morning of Tuesday's announcement to hear all of his advice. The next crew will fly to low Earth orbit, testing the Orion spacecraft's ability to rendezvous and dock with a commercial lunar landing system in 2027. And if you're wondering, yes, the future Artemis crews will also train inside of this mock-up. We'll just have to wait to see who those astronauts will be. For now, at the Johnson Space Center in Houston, I am Brandi Campbell for Fox Weather.
0: All right, Fox Weather is your Hurricane HQ. Got to watch the Gulf a little bit coming up over the next week, week and a half or so. There is a small chance that something could try to get cranking. But again, overall, it's a small chance. I don't want to get people too worried about this. I want to start with this story. This is very recent. This literally just happened in the East Pacific. We've got a new tropical depression. It's right off the coast of Mexico, not far from Acapulco. Tropical depression 2E, wind at 35 miles per hour right now. And this is forecast to move inland. It may end up as a tropical storm. We'll see. What I'm a little bit more interested in, at least as far as what's going to happen in the Gulf, is this cluster of showers and storms that's farther down toward the south. Because in general, the forecast is for some of this moisture and spin to just meander up toward the western Gulf by the time we get to the end of the weekend, into the weekend. So, you know, it's going to have to go over a lot of terrain, and there is a very strong chance that it doesn't end up, you know, either holding on to any of its strength or reforming in the western Gulf. But let me show you exactly what I'm talking about here. So we look at the general amount of moisture in the atmosphere, and then you can look at the wind barbs. There's this thing called the Central American Gyre. It's basically a big, broad area of low pressure that sits somewhat over Central America. And on the outskirts of it, a lot of the times it will spin up like other areas of low pressure that start off a little bit smaller, but you put them out over warm water and they can turn into something. So pay attention to this down here, and you'll be able to see it pretty clearly on the forecast model. Watch what happens over the next few days. You see it right here, kind of coming up across Central America, and then all of a sudden, a little something kind of ends up in the Western Gulf. And around that time, at least down in the southwestern Gulf,

It looks like the shear may quiet down a little bit. We'll still have some shear around up in the northern Gulf. So, again, you know, this is not really a situation where we're overly concerned. It's not like, hey, this is the perfect setup. Something's probably going to spin up. You can look at it in a lot of different ways. You can go to the upper levels or, I guess, the low levels of the atmosphere in this case, and look at the amount of spin. So we were just looking at moisture. You can see this spin. So it's just a piece of energy that's going to shoot out across Central America, end up in the western Gulf, where briefly, there's going to be a little bit of a time window, again, by the end of this week into the weekend, where something could try to form. Overall, kind of a low chance. And when I say low chance, this is the reason. You look at the ensemble forecast models, and the vast majority of them, watch as we get closer to like the 16th, 17th, 18th, vast majority of these, well, I should say the 14th, excuse me, are still in the East Pacific. And that's where the energy is a little bit more favorable for things to develop and to stay. A couple forecast models have some kind of area of low pressure in the Gulf, so we'll see. This is just kind of an early heads up. Confidence very low at this point, but we will definitely keep you updated as things change on this, and I'm sure they will. How about this program note? The next Fox Weather Beach House is going to be on Wednesday. Our summer tour across great American beaches, taking us this time to Yarmouth, Mass., one of the oldest towns on Cape Cod. Join Fox Weather meteorologists Ian Oliver and Melanie Black Wednesday for lots of New England clam chowder, fried clams, and lobster. It's all good stuff. Starts at noon Eastern time. Much more when Fox Weather Live returns.

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1: Well, this is some video of our Fox Weather exclusive storm tracker, Brandon Kopic. You want to talk about a nice storm structure. That's Carlisle, Canada, up in Saskatchewan. And yeah, you start seeing storm chasers up in Canada, and that usually means that it's the summer. In this case, it's late spring, not like it never happens, but point is, it's a very summer-like pattern as far as severe weather goes. We're getting a lot of northern plains action, a lot of action up in Canada, you know, parts of the Dakotas, Montana, Minnesota, etc. And we're going to see more of this over the next couple of days. We'll also get parts of the upper Midwest involved in the situation as well. So look at this. We have a level 3 risk for severe weather today. Parts of North and South Dakota, northeastern Wyoming, southeastern Montana. The tornado threat with this overall is going to be really low. So I think really for the most part, what we're concerned about is some very large hail and some damaging wind. The wind is going to be especially strong in some of these storms. And at points over the last few days, we've seen some 70, even 80 mile an hour plus wind gusts. The thing with this part of the country as compared to farther toward the south, there's a little bit less moisture around usually. Instead of the dew points in the 70s and upper 60s, they're in like the low 60s. So that does a couple of things. The storms end up a little bit higher based. So the base of the storm is higher up, and that means a lower chance of tornadoes. But it also allows for some drier air in the lower levels of the atmosphere to evaporate some of the rain as it's coming down. And that creates even colder air that hits the ground. So the downbursts end up producing stronger wind. And so it's just one of the unique things about storms that form in the northern plains. They often look really cool because of those high storm bases. And the lightning that we saw, not only out of Canada yesterday, but also on Thursday. My goodness, Kopic, where was he again? I think he was in he was in Kansas. I remember Chris and I were on Fox Weather at night. He was in Kansas, and we were following it live. It was unbelievable. I'm just keeping an eye on the visible satellite. Nothing has popped yet. This is going to be later on this afternoon. Again, damaging wind will be the number one threat. You can see Fox Weather model has storm initiation around 4 or 5 o'clock or so mountain time. So that would be 5 or 6 o'clock central time. Tomorrow's a bit of an off day, but we'll have to watch out around Denver. There's a level 2 risk. So, again, this is Monday, beginning of the work week. Parts of Nebraska will see some storms as well. A little bit of a higher threat closer to Denver. And then we have a level 3 threat once again on Tuesday. So it's really kind of today and Tuesday are the main days, and they'll target a pretty similar area. Parts of the Dakotas once again on Tuesday. Here's what that will look like. You can probably guess it's going to look like storms firing up within the risk area. Late afternoon, early evening, etc. Now, overall, again, I'm talking about like the mid to long range forecast when it comes to severe weather. This is the jet stream. The jet stream steers storm systems. And when you get a deep trough that comes into the west and kind of kicks around the Rockies and east of there into the plains, that's when you get the action. But look where all of the energy is pointed. It's pointed up toward the north. So this is a very summery pattern to see the jet stream in this kind of orientation. And that means that we could see a lot of severe weather for the next little while. All right, Fox Weather is your Hurricane HQ. Scientists are turning sharks into storm trackers. This is a cool story. Tags attached to the animals, creating a network of living sensors, and that helps researchers gather data that could improve hurricane forecasts. Aaron Carlisle is a professor at the University of Delaware, and he was on America's Weather Center on Tuesday to talk about how they use sharks to collect some of that data. Listen in.
2: We're using this new animal-borne tag that we put on the dorsal fin, and it collects this oceanographic data. And when the shark comes to the surface, its fin breaks the surface, and the tag is then exposed to the air, and it transmits data to orbiting satellite receivers, which then port the data back to us, and then we send that out to the broader community of modelers and atmospheric scientists who use these data to make predictions and climate models and oceanographic models and things like that.
3: So cool. And so what exactly were we measuring in the atmosphere?
2: So we're actually measuring things in the ocean, so not even the atmosphere.
3: Oh, okay,
2: so it's because the as you probably are well aware, the strength of a hurricane is really dictated by how warm the ocean is, how much heat is in the water column. And mm-hmm. so we need to know how much heat is down in that water column from the surface to the bottom of the ocean, or at least really up in the mixed layer, the top kind of surface layer of the ocean. And so the sharks swim around up and down doing their normal sharky thing. And basically they're recording temperature and depth and salinity, all of which tell us different aspects of what's going on in the water column to let us better predict how much heat there is.
3: Yeah, the heat content is exactly what we need. That's a Mako right there. I could see that's so great. So you started doing this. This isn't the first year you started doing this, right?
2: No, we've been playing around with this for a while, and it's been the real trick has been that these tags are originally designed for air breathing animals, so like elephant seals and sea turtles and things like that. And sharks are very different; they don't have to breathe. So we've had in their bodies are obviously very different than elephant seals and marine mammals too. So we've had to basically work with our collaborators in the tagging world to come up with a new tag design that'll work on these animals and operate in a way that harnesses their natural behaviors to collect the data we need, because battery is limited, the size of the tag is limited, so we have to really optimize everything to ensure that we get data back.
3: Yeah. So how many sharks have we tagged so far, Aaron?
2: You know, probably on the order of 8 to 10 or so. And it's every time we kind of do a slow rollout of these tags, because every time we put them out, we learn something new. So we put a few out and we say, okay, how did they work? And then they work or some parts didn't. And then we modify them to improve them. And then the next ones, we put out a few more and so on and so forth. And so we haven't really been doing it at scale yet. So we've only been putting out tags to test. This summer is going to be the first time that we start putting out more. And hopefully by next year, these data will be more operational and be actually used in climate predictions and oceanographic modeling.
3: Yeah, I mean, this is going to be a screwy type of year anyway. You're talking about an El Nino out across the Pacific, and that's going to stir up the waters out across the Atlantic as well. I'm assuming you guys are you going into the southeast part? Are you going talking just offshore from the Carolinas? Are you going into the Gulf, the Caribbean? Where are you guys tagging the sharks?
2: So in the future, everywhere, right? Yeah. These are the ideas. These are tools that you could put out anywhere around the world, and they'll provide valuable data. But for us, we're located in Delaware in the Mid-Atlantic, so we're doing most of our tagging regionally, so off of Delaware, the Carolinas, that area.
3: Have you noticed last year, I know you had some sharks that were tagged, we didn't have a lot of hurricane activity or tropical storm activity, but do storms affect the way the sharks hunt where they are?
2: Storms themselves, yeah, I'm sure they probably do. They don't probably stay around when the storm hits. And indeed, there's a lot of data from coastal sharks that when hurricanes come close, they skedaddle, they move.
3: Wow.
2: They go offshore, they go to deep waters. Mm-hmm. And so everything gets stirred up, as you said, when a storm goes rolling through. And that changes the whole kind of dynamic of the ecosystem and all the whole everything changes. So, but I can't say that we actually have any good data of how these animals react. These kind of migratory sharks, like a Mako shark, like you're showing on the screen there.
3: Right.
2: We don't really know how they react to a hurricane itself because we just don't have data.
3: Yes.
2: I think hopefully these tags will start to tell us some of that. Yeah.
3: It's so cool. I'm assuming they're chasing whatever they're eating. And if those fish don't care for hurricanes, they're not going to be in them either. But that's a fascinating part right there. If you can get a shark, at least three or four sharks pinging with the water temperatures out ahead immediately of that hurricane. I mean, you talk about how the heat content in the water, this is going to be fantastic information to get.
2: That's our hope. And again, it's not going to be replacing existing tools, like you said, gliders or drones or satellites or boats. It's just going to supplement them and help fill in a lot of the gaps of parts of the ocean that are harder to get observations. And again, because sharks are everywhere, they're not... They're pretty accessible, and their behaviors and the fact that they move really far distances really quickly kind of gives them, they pop up all over the place, providing little snapshots of what's going on in the ocean all over the North Atlantic. And so the idea is over time, that will give us a much better idea of that kind of seascape of ocean heat content. And then that'll let us better predict where those hurricanes will end up going, or at least how strong they're going to be.
1: Cool stuff, huh? Speaking of water, we've had a lot of it that's been falling, not only down along the Gulf Coast, but also in parts of the Southern Plains, the Deep South. We've had some flooding north of Dallas already through the morning and the early afternoon. And I think we're going to see some more over the next couple of days. Now, you know, this actually is a pretty significant flood risk. It's a level 2 out of 4, but it's a very large area. And it's going to stick around for a couple of days. Here are where we've seen the flood reports recently. Again, this is the last 24 hours. You can see parts of Oklahoma and Texas had some really significant storms there in eastern Louisiana. I should say southeastern Louisiana, and then down along the Mississippi coast, also around Houston. There is a lot of moisture that's streaming into the southwest. Remember, we were talking about that Gulf disturbance for the last few days. Well, of course, as expected, it didn't turn into a tropical system, but It's just been kicking up a ton of moisture. And I'm telling you, it's just like a different type of moisture when you get this moisture with tropical origins, right? You start to get into this time of year, the door is just wide open from the Gulf. And, you know, even one of our behind-the-scenes meteorologists, Greg Diamond, who runs the graphics department. See all these graphics behind me? I can't remember exactly where he is. I think he may be down in Bay St. Louis. But he was messaging us that this was some of the heaviest rain that he's ever seen, and that means a lot coming from him. So just extremely, extremely heavy rain. And you can see some of the storm reports here. Now, a lot of the times when we get flash flooding going on, I'll kind of gauge how bad is the situation by what do the storm reports look like. Sometimes you'll see the majority of the reports are, okay, some street flooding. We've got like a county road closed over here, something like that. Okay, so that's relatively minor. But then you see like knee-deep water on Citizen Street, you know, water as deep as 6 inches deep. These are some farther toward the west. You know, people were trapped in parts of Texas here, house flooded with children reportedly trapped. So it was kind of higher-end flooding, and that's why I think it's worth covering here. You see how much rain has fallen, anywhere from about 5 to 10 inches. And this is the overall setup. Again, this is kind of a big, broad area of low pressure, and it just has to do with the wind direction. You're on the east side of it, it's spinning counterclockwise, and you end up with wind out of the south, and that puts a ton of moisture up into the middle part of the country. Now, we don't have the upper-level support for a lot of severe weather down here. Remember, the severe weather goes up toward the north. And then it's kind of the same deal on Tuesday. It'll be farther toward the northwest, but a lot of rain and a lot of moisture. You know, Monday, parts of the upper Midwest are going to be included, too. So just keep that in mind. Never want to drive through a flooded road. I think that's the biggest thing to take out of this. Okay, let's talk about what's straight ahead on Fox Weather Live. Severe storms targeting tens of millions across the Northeast. This was yesterday. I'm going to do some recap on those storms. We've got a lot of people that are still without power. And you may have heard the buzz about something trying to form in the Gulf in the next week and a half. We'll get you the lowdown on really the real story with that overall. Beautiful day in New York City. Kind of clean things out.
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6: All right, welcome back to Fox Weather Live. I'm Ari Sarsalari. Let's talk about these big storms that we had up in the Northeast last night. I mean, this was a big story. A lot of people are still without power. This is some great video right here. Someone who's a loyal Fox Weather at Night fan. This is from Chris the Hurricane Tracker on X, and it was cool going back and forth with him and his mom, actually, who watch Fox Weather. They've been here, and I just love his enthusiasm. You can't hear the sound in this video, but he's just going nuts. He's like, the gust front is out here. The gust front is out here. And I like this video so much because it reminds me of me every time a gust front comes through at my house. It's the same thing I do. I'm trying to gather up the family. I'm like, guys, come here. Well, I'll show you the video later on. I also did the same thing with my kids yesterday, and it was right at the moment that the power went out. It's a pretty funny video. Either way, still a lot of power out right now. This was an impactful line of storms, that's for sure. Check this out. The highest amount of power outages are in the southwestern part of Pennsylvania, where you have some of the Pittsburgh suburbs, where you have more population. We had a lot of action up in northern West Virginia through Ohio. We still got power outages in parts of New Jersey. And then the line weakened quite a bit as it got farther toward the east. But it was really windy in New York City. Scenery Hill in Pennsylvania had a wind gust up close to 75 miles per hour. Northern West Virginia, we've got Marshall County with the worst of the issues right now, about 5% of the county there without power. Or is that how you read this? Or is it more? Yeah, I think that's what it is. Fayette County down in southwestern PA, 26% of the people without power, and you've got over 45,000 people in the entire state. And then still some lingering counties up in western New Jersey with close to 12,000 people without power total. Now look at this line of storms. Look how far it went. I mean, this went from like Columbus all the way to the coast. And so that long of a line of very consistent wind damage, although we didn't have a lot of numbers over 70 miles per hour, there's some high-end wind damage in here. I'm calling it a derecho. I don't care. I'm open to having my mind changed, but it seems like the definition of a derecho changes with some new research paper that comes out every couple of years. It used to be 240 miles of consistent wind damage, high end. That was a derecho. Pretty simple. Now it went back up to, they're saying 400 miles. Well, this is like 500 to 550 miles of very consistent storm reports in here and some really bad damage. And a lot of people that were without power. So I'm calling it a derecho. We're going to go with that. Look at this, though. I mean, there were 436 reports of either extremely high wind gusts or significant wind damage. And most of them were wind damage. You know, a lot of stuff like this. You see this very often in the Northeast when you get a line of storms, you know, tents blown down and things like that. And luckily we had no deaths, but there was one person in this particular situation in West Virginia that broke both of their legs. So pretty serious situation there. The satellite looked awesome on this. Now, one thing you'll notice with the satellite imagery is you're not seeing these crazy, huge, towering cumulus. These were not terribly tall storms, but you know, a lot of wind energy in the low levels of the atmosphere. And even on radar, it didn't look super mega impressive, but it was definitely strong enough to cause some issues, that's for sure. We're recovering pretty nicely temperature-wise. If you're like me, maybe you ended up with the power out. The power's actually still out at my house in New Jersey. So I've been on the phone with my wife all day. You know, hey, we got to get some ice, get the stuff in the fridge, in a cooler and everything. And there hasn't even been a crew out yet. But you know, they go by population areas, and we live in kind of a low population area with only like 25 people without power. You get the idea. We were opening the windows at night to let the cool air in, and this morning I was just on the phone with her too. I'm like, oh, I left those windows open last night. We gotta close them up so we don't cook throughout the day today. Back up to 82 in New York, 88 Philadelphia. And tomorrow will cool off a little bit. It takes a little while for that front to actually come all the way through. So open the windows again tonight. And tomorrow, the AC won't be working quite as hard. Tuesday, yeah, so we back off a little bit temperature-wise. We're in the 80s. It's a little bit more comfortable. Anytime the front comes through, you're going to drop the dew points a little bit. And then we see the temperature rebound once again by Friday. So it gets very warm again. 95 degrees in Philadelphia is what we're expecting. All right, it's been a wet spring for several regions of the U.S. And all that rain, of course, creating ideal conditions for ticks. Tick-related ER visits are starting to climb. You may have heard of this. They're most active during and immediately after it rains. And so Fox News senior correspondent Alicia Acuna has more from Denver.
1: It's been an unusually rainy spring, and now tick-related emergency room visits are surging across the country. According to the CDC, they are at their highest seasonal levels since 2017. Agency data show as of April, the Northeast experienced the largest increase in visits, followed by the Midwest. The South Central U.S. saw the lowest.
7: Generally, it's about 48 hours, and the tick blows up. What you have to do is gently try to remove it with a forceps.
1: Health experts stress that a tick bite does not automatically mean someone will become sick, but it can lead to several illnesses, including Lyme disease, which sometimes causes a bullseye rash.
7: It has a hollow center, and it's red on the outside, but you don't always have that. It can be atypical looking. If you got the rash, get to your doctor right away.
1: The CDC recommends taking these preventative measures. Wear pants and long sleeves in light colors so it's easier to see bugs. Avoid tall grass. Check pets, clothing, and gear. Shower within 2 hours of coming inside and do a full body check. There are efforts underway on the federal level to tackle a surge in tick bites. Last week, the Trump administration launched an initiative aimed at eliminating ticks on wildlife and increasing research funding for related diseases.
8: Our control policies are developing protocols for making deer less attractive to breeding.
1: The CDC says if you develop a fever or rash within days of removing a tick, you need to see your doctor. In Denver, Alicia Acuna, Fox News.
6: All right, let's talk about what's going on down in the Gulf. You may have heard some rumors, some talk, a little bit of a buzz about how, you know, people are watching the Gulf over the next week or so. There's a little bit of a possibility that something tropical could try to develop. I'm not overly concerned about it at this point. This is just kind of an early heads up just in case. Let me go through the overall situation with you so you're really well educated about this. And I'm going to give it to you straight. Overall, I think it's a pretty low chance. Now, before I get specifically into that, let me just update you with this. There's a brand new tropical depression that just formed in the East Pacific. It's sitting right off the coast of Acapulco, 35 miles per hour. May become a tropical storm, may stay at tropical depression status, but it'll move inland, and it's going to drop some really heavy rain in an area that can flood pretty easily. So something to keep in mind. Tropical storm warnings are in effect. It is forecast to be a weak tropical storm as it moves inland, but again, rain is going to be the number one threat. Now, I'm much more interested in what's going on farther toward the south. This area of disturbed weather, it's a chunk of moisture, it's a chunk of spin, it's a chunk of energy, and we have this thing right now, and by the way, this is Invest 92E, so it's not a tropical depression, it's not a tropical storm, but it has a high chance at becoming one. But again, a lot of energy that's sitting here, whatever form it's in. So this is going to play into what happens in the Gulf. There's a big thing going on right now called the Central American Gyre. It's kind of this big, broad area of low pressure that right now is spinning over the Central America area. And sometimes what this big Central American Gyre can do, and it's very common to have this around this time of year, it will spin up like almost like spokes on a bike. It can spin up little other areas of low pressure sometimes. Sometimes it'll spin up actually in the Gulf. you know, once in a while, the Western Caribbean, sometimes in the East Pacific, as it's doing right now. And in this case, we're going to have to watch this area because forecast models are taking it up toward the north, up close to the Yucatan, and maybe into the Western Gulf by like Friday or Saturday or so. Let me show this to you on a couple of the forecast models. So first we'll look at moisture. And also I have the low level wind here on this. So you can really see the Central American Gyre. You see how the wind is coming this way here. It's coming like this way here. It's coming this way here. You put that all together and that's just a broad counterclockwise flow. But you can also see on the outskirts of it, you have like individual areas of low pressure, like the new tropical depression that just formed, like this one that's trying to form in here. You see? So pay attention to this little area of spin and moisture and just watch what it does as we go forward in time. See how it's kind of over Central America right now, and then it just kind of shoots out over the Gulf here sometime between Friday and Sunday. Now, once that energy gets out into the Western Gulf, the question becomes, is it a conducive environment for development? First off, I think it's probably going to lose a lot of its strength, whatever form it's in, as it moves across Central America, because there's a lot of terrain there. You know, once in a while, a storm can maintain its center of circulation, and it would keep the same name if it's a named storm. Sometimes the piece of energy will make it across, but it will reform. In that case, it would pick up a new Atlantic name. It's, you know, kind of semantics with all that type of stuff. But there's a lot of wind shear in general in the Gulf, except for the southwestern part. Now, again, when you look at the U.S. coast, for the most part, it seems to be pretty well protected by wind shear here. Wind shear acts like a shield to some degree because it rips storm systems apart. Let's say you got something cranking down here in the southwestern Gulf Friday, Saturday. Let's just, assume that happens. I don't think it is. But even if it were to happen, you know, this is not a very conducive environment for strengthening. I mean, the water's decently warm, but there's a lot of wind shear around, and that's really the biggest thing. Now, here's another thing that's helping us out. The Google DeepMind AI model, which performed the best with tropical weather last season in its first season in use, really doesn't have, like, anything going on. It's the blue-colored model here. These are the ensemble lows, and you can see, you know, Google's got everything off the west coast of Mexico. Some of the European ensemble models are taking things out into the Gulf. So I would say the majority of them right now are staying in the East Pacific, but we'll keep you updated with this situation. Again, not anything to get overly worried about right now. I think overall the chances are pretty low. That's kind of a rundown. I know we got into the weeds a little bit there, but sometimes I go on a tangent. Hopefully it wasn't too much. Okay. A reminder to our viewers, if you've got a weather photo or video to share, just scan that QR code on your screen. We love to share the things that you share with us. We love to interact with you all, and we have a lot of fun doing it. It really helps us tell the story. You can also comment or ask us questions there. Good things, bad things, whatever it is. I'll read it all on air, I promise. All right, stick around. It is Fox Weather Live. I'm Ari Sars.
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1: I'm Fox Weather meteorologist Haley Meyer. Are you ready to be a step ahead of the competition for the World Cup? The first one featuring 48 teams across three different countries, all with separate climates. Well, we've got you covered with the exclusive ROWI, the risk of weather impact, this time specifically tailored for soccer. The ROWI takes all of the important aspects of the forecast and combines them into a single metric to represent the overall impact on the game. Temperature, wind, precipitation, these are all the variables rated based on the latest Fox Weather forecast. That's then weighted based on our historical analysis of how weather has impacted the game. The ROWI then averages them together to give a total ROWI score from 0 to 10. That score then is classified from 0 to high. The ROWI automatically updates in real time based on the latest forecast. So stay tuned to Fox Weather to make sure that you have that competitive edge.
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3: Well, so earlier we showed you some video from Fox Weather exclusive storm tracker Brandon Kopic. He was driving into Canada with some incredible supercells. Corey Gerken also doing the same thing last night. He found himself in some intense thunderstorms. Look at those lightning strikes. Positive charge lightning strikes. You can always tell because you don't see any of the arms on the lightning. And those positive ones tend to be a lot stronger than the negative ones. About 95% of, we'll say 90 to 95% of lightning strikes are negatively charged. And once in a while, you get some positive strikes. And this was in Carlisle, Canada. Some big old bolts right there. Brandon had some big bolts in Kansas the other night. And he was standing outside. I was scared. We were watching him live on the show. It's at what, 10, 11 o'clock at night, something like that. And I'm telling Chris, my producer, while we were live on air, I'm like, oh my gosh, he's standing outside. Is this setting a bad example? But the man is... got some cojones, apparently. All right, today's threat. We got a level 3 risk south and North Dakota. So we got the Dakotas, we got southeastern Montana, northeastern Wyoming, and that level 3 risk is mostly for some storms that could produce extremely strong downbursts. It's something that's kind of unique to this part of the country. Very often, you don't have quite as much moisture in the air, so we'll get some evaporation of the rain on its way down, and that makes things even colder because of evaporational cooling. So that means that the big bomb of cold air that comes from the top of the storm that causes the downburst when it hits the ground ends up colder to start with, so the downburst ends up a little bit stronger. You also have higher storm bases, so that usually means less of a chance of tornadoes. There's a small chance we could see a tornado or two, but this is mostly a damaging wind and hail threat. So I'm keeping my eye on the visible satellite because, you know, usually the way things progress is you will see not very much during the morning, sometimes during the early afternoon. Then you'll start to see a little bit of a cumulus field develop, which we're not seeing much of yet. You can see a little bit of this cumulus action, like fair weather cumulus so far in western parts of the Dakotas. And then those cumulus will start to become a bit agitated. Then you'll start to see some convection. Again, point is, the storms are not firing yet, and I don't expect that they're going to fire for a couple more hours. I'm thinking about 4, 5, 6 o'clock or so mountain time. Let's run you through the Fox weather model here. And yeah, that's about what we're thinking for the time that they start. Now, this is going to be a trend over the next few days. A lot of action up in the northern plains and parts of the upper Midwest in general. It's a very summery pattern. We've got our jet stream, you know, doing more of this type of thing, rather than what you can often see this time of year, where you get these big troughs that come into the central plains and, you know, you end up with basically a lot of severe weather in places like Oklahoma, Kansas, Missouri, etc. This is more of a summary type of pattern. Tomorrow's a bit of a break. You saw that level 2 risk. Let me actually go back to this. I'm sorry. I didn't explain this graphic. This was the future track for tomorrow. We'll have to watch out around Denver, also parts of Nebraska. This is where the storms are going to fire up. And then Tuesday's another probably big day of severe weather up in the Dakotas again. So again, just, you know, this really looks very summery to me. Big hail, some damaging wind, maybe even a couple of tornadoes. And then Wednesday, you know, the Storm Prediction Center, they've actually got outlooks out all the way through Thursday. So Wednesday could see some pretty nasty storms between Minneapolis and Madison, down into parts of Iowa, even Illinois, too. So kind of where we started. Remember the beginning of the severe weather season? We had a lot of action up here in parts of the upper Midwest, and it's been pretty quiet for a little while, I feel like. So don't let this stuff catch you off guard. All right, check this out. That is a look at the Capitol in D.C. this morning. Temperatures expected to climb into the low 90s or upper 80s, depending on exactly where you live around town. Let's look ahead to Wednesday, because I know we've had some interesting weather around here recently. It's been very warm, to say the least. We've got the annual congressional baseball game taking place. Again, this is Wednesday, and you can watch it on FS1 at 7 p.m. Eastern. Fox News chief congressional correspondent Chad Pergram will be calling the game, and he's got a preview of what to expect for it. Check it out.
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5: They're trading in politics for pitching. Legislation.
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5: For legging out hits. Conference committees for team meetings. The national pastime unifies Democrats and Republicans.
7: Played the Atlanta Braves in their organization for about seven years.
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5: The game is about bipartisanship.
9: Sports is one of the more unifying elements that we have in this country.
10: It kind of takes the politicization out of it for a day.
5: But the other thing that's bipartisan is the injured list.
11: Mannion, how is your shoulder doing?
12: Good.
11: Good?
12: Yeah.
11: You want to be on the mound?
12: Yeah.
13: When I was a kid, you know, I played through everything. I gave it all I had, and I probably hurt a little something there.
5: A dislocated shoulder reduced GOP Utah representative and center fielder Blake Moore to pinch running last year.
14: I still think I'm 18. In my head, but my body is definitely 45.
5: And Democrats dominated the game from 2009 to 2019.
15: What a night for the GOP. They've done it again.
5: Republicans are now on a five-game winning streak.
7: We got the same team we had last year, and we might be a little bit better.
16: We don't put hits together, and we strand men on the bases.
5: However, some Democrats are focused on other sports.
17: I believe that the Knicks are going to hoist the championship banner when it's all said.
18: How about the House Democrats in the baseball game next week? They've been on the losing side here for a while.
17: You couldn't have just stopped with the Knicks question, could you have, Chad?
18: Well, but I know.
5: But the real winners are D.C. charities. The game drew 30,000 fans at Nats Park last year. It raised $2.8 million for 44 charities. On Capitol Hill, Chad Pergram, Fox News.
3: All right, back to the weather we go. We've got some flooding that could happen through parts of the central U.S. over the next couple of days. We've seen a lot of it across the Gulf Coast, all the way up into parts of Texas. Oklahoma has seen some flooding, too, over the last few days. And really, this just has to do with the overall setup, where we have a big area of kind of broad low pressure that is sitting north of the Gulf. And if you think about it, it's spinning counterclockwise. You can see it pretty nicely here on the water vapor imagery if you check this out. Look at this. So low pressure right here. So what's happening around that low? Well, we've got counterclockwise flow. So basically a lot of moisture coming in here off of the Gulf. And so what we end up with is basically storms that will produce rain harder than usual. It rains harder than it usually does. And this is a part of the country, especially down close to the Gulf Coast, where, you know, it's kind of a different type of rain already. If you are somebody who lives in the north and you visit New Orleans and you experience your first downpour there, you know what I mean? It's just like there's just something different about the rain. I feel like the raindrops are a little bit bigger. You're this close to the moisture source, and it just feels a little different. So I'm going to run you through the amount of moisture that's around, and this really tells the story very nicely. Here's the timing up at the top left of your screen. This is precipitable water forecast model product, and long story short, it's telling us how much moisture is in the entire column of air, rather than just looking at, let's say, dew points at the surface. That's how much moisture is at the surface. This is just how much moisture is in the entire column of air from the ground to the tropopause, the top of where all the weather is going on in the atmosphere before you get to the stratosphere. So here we go. This is tomorrow. You can see we're still in that flow. We get into Tuesday, still a lot of moisture around. And then Wednesday, yeah, there's still going to be a decent amount of moisture around. At some point, you know, this pattern may try to start to break down. One thing you'll notice if I go backwards a little bit here, after the storms that we had last night in the Northeast, which we'll talk about coming up, look at this. So today, tomorrow, we get much drier air, so it'll be more comfortable, albeit still pretty warm. And then the moisture returns on Wednesday. Now, who's going to see the flooding? All right, here we go. 3-day outlook here, including today. So Really, it's amazing how far to the north this moisture makes it. Parts of Iowa, Missouri, all the way down to the Gulf Coast could see flooding. Oklahoma, Texas, we've already had some flooding north of Dallas through the first part of Sunday. Tomorrow, another expansive area, a little farther north, Tennessee Valley, Ohio Valley, up into the upper Midwest, and then Tuesday, level one risk, whereas Sunday and Monday are level two risks, so the amount of moisture comes down a little bit. But again, you know, always gauging the storm reports to see how serious the situation is overall. And the history of the overall storm system really does matter when you're putting together these forecasts. So I can look at this and see, okay, there's a bunch of storm reports. We've seen this before. Some reports of flooding here and there. But you got to dig into, like, what are the actual reports of flooding? And when you start to see stuff like this, like down along the Mississippi coast, knee-deep water on certain streets in town, you know, things like children trapped in a house that's flooded. You've got four people that were trapped in a flooded car. This is in Texas, by the way, out in hill country. So it's pretty serious stuff. Like sometimes you'll see a bunch of storm reports and it's just, oh, a little water over the road on county road, whatever. And you can usually gauge how bad it is. So again, I would just take this pretty seriously over the next few days. If you notice a flooded road, never want to drive through it, and just expect that it's a different type of rain when you have this much moisture around, that's for sure. Okay, we're glad to have you joining us here on Fox Weather Live. 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You don't have to pay to watch us. It's great. Stick around. 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
3: Hey, welcome into Fox Weather Live. I'm meteorologist Ari Sarsalari. Let's dive right into today's weather headline. Yeah, we had a lot of big, severe storms up in the Northeast. It was a line of storms that created a lot of wind damage as it moved through parts of the Northeast, especially Pennsylvania, West Virginia, Ohio, New Jersey. We still have a lot of people without power. Yeah, a very, very powerful storm. We'll recap some of that action and let you know where we're at right now. Fox Weather is your Hurricane HQ. We got some new information from the Hurricane Center. Tropical storm warnings are out for Acapulco in Mexico, and that is from newly formed Tropical Depression 2E. That should become a tropical storm this evening. But the big issue here, rain. We're going to see up to a foot or more in isolated spots. And some rounds of storms are going to be forming up in the northern plains over the next couple of days. It's a very summer-like pattern. We've seen a lot of activity up in parts of the Dakotas, Montana, Wyoming, places like Minnesota, and really overall, that's kind of going to be the setup for the most part. All right, we're going to get to a recap of yesterday's storms coming up in just a second, but I want to let you know about this. This literally just popped up like a minute ago. I'm going to go out to the radar here. We've got a this is actually some video from yesterday, which I'm going to get to in a little bit. Some video from my back deck, actually, as that storm system was coming through. We still don't have power at my house. More importantly right now, we actually have a confirmed tornado warning that just popped up. This is up in Illinois. So let me zoom out on this a little bit. You see this little pink box right here? It's tiny. It's a very tiny little pink box. And the Weather Service is saying confirmed tornado on this. Let me get the wording on this. Law enforcement confirmed tornado. Now, this is not really an area where we were expecting severe weather today. I don't think this is the type of setup where we're expecting like a long track violent tornado. But this is for Bureau County in Illinois. Berlin is a town that's within that polygon. Green Oak as well. And Malden. Okay, so this is all in Illinois. This is a confirmed tornado. Okay, so I'm trying to look at the high-res radar data over here on my other program because it's still loading in here on this one. And I'm not seeing anything that looks too wild. I've been looking at it from the Chicago radar. So you got a radar like on the west side of Chicago, and then there's another radar in Davenport. So this one's storm is right in between the two radar sites, and that really stinks trying to analyze it because you can only see high up in the storm. The radar beam shoots up at an upward angle, so you're only seeing like high up in the storm rather than close to the ground, where that's the area where you need to know what's going on, because it doesn't look that bad, but apparently there was a brief spin up in here. I mean, it could be still on the ground. I'm not seeing debris on radar, but to be fair, I'm only seeing about 4,500 feet above the ground. Let's take it seriously. We'll see what happens. Hopefully, it was just a quick little spin-up thing. Again, I'm not seeing anything that makes me think this is a long-track violent tornado, but I named a couple of towns here, Malden, Berlin, and Green Oak in Illinois. You guys should get down to your tornado safe spot if you have a chance to do that right now. All right. I'll try to update you on that. That goes until 12:15 Central Time, and we'll see if they... You know, sometimes if it appears that maybe it's not still active, they will tend to drop the warning on that. So, we'll keep you updated with that. Todd, let me update people real quick on some of the power outages from yesterday. Yeah, so we had the big storm that was ongoing yesterday up in the Northeast. Got a bunch of power outages here. The number's coming down significantly in West Virginia. We're under 3K. But look at this. Southwestern Pennsylvania, almost 45,000 people without power. And we've got over 10,000 in New Jersey without power as well. So those storms meant business. I'm going to call this a derecho. It's a very long line of storms that produced very consistent, you know, mid to high end storm damage, and still a lot of people without power the next day. So that's a big deal type of storm, that's for sure. At my house, it was like 40 to 50 miles per hour, but we still don't have power. And again, that's like Western New Jersey there. So highly impactful for a lot of people. This is the type of thing you see often in the Northeast when you get a big, strong line of storms like this. The wind damage reports are just all over the place. We've got a lot of trees up there. Sometimes it can only take like a 40 to 50 mile per hour gust to take down some of the trees. And yeah, it just turns into a messy situation. So we'll keep you updated with that warning. In the meantime, let's talk about Artemis. Artemis 3 specifically, after a successful Artemis 2 mission. The countdown starts for Artemis 3. NASA to announce the crew for the next mission on Tuesday morning. Fox Weather correspondent Brandi Campbell reports from Johnson Space Center in Houston, and she had a chance to speak with the Artemis 2 crew, and she learned how their experience

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1: After a successful launch and 10-day journey around the moon,
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3: Great job, Victor, and to the entire crew.
1: Commander Reed Wiseman, pilot Victor Glover, and mission specialist Christina Cook and Jeremy Hansen made history. They flew over 252,000 miles away from Earth.
4: From all of us, it's a privilege to witness you carrying the fire past our farthest reach.
1: Farther than any astronauts have gone before them, testing out the Orion spacecraft and observing the moon from a new perspective.
5: One of the most mind-blowing moments was after the sun went behind the moon, and the moon had this halo, this glow, like the space around the moon was lighter, but I could see stars through it.
6: I'm now inside of the Orion mock-up where they practiced how to take pictures of the moon or observe it during the mission. In fact, there are photos of the astronauts laying, floating in this position, doing just that. Also during the mission, this is where they said they felt the effects of space weather by the windows.
7: The sunlight that would come into the vehicle is just different. You could feel the warmth. You could put your back up to the window and feel the warmth of the sun.
1: It was during those moments by the windows, as the crew peered out describing the view, that moon joy became a defining term of the mission.
8: It's just everything from the training, but in three dimension and absolutely unbelievable. This is incredible.
4: Kathy Moonjoy.
1: Christina Cook said it felt similar to a concept the crew created in training while on Earth called the Joy Train.
9: And so when we went to the moon, we just took that Joy Train with us. And the culmination of all of that work and getting to this place that we had deemed our destination 3 years ago and getting to see it finally and give back those science returns, give back those images, give back the hopes and dreams that we were carrying with us, looking back at planet Earth, it just brought so much joy.
10: And we could definitely feel that.
1: Very soon, a new crew will board the Joy Train. NASA plans to announce the Artemis 3 crew on Tuesday, June 9th.
10: Commander Reed, what's your advice to the next Artemis crew, Artemis 3?
7: I think I have given some advice to some astronauts that I think will probably be on that mission. And my advice was, you really are an integrator. You are really bringing a whole team along with you.
1: And you'll have to tune into Fox Weather the morning of Tuesday's announcement to hear all of his advice. The next crew will fly to low Earth orbit, testing the Orion spacecraft's ability to rendezvous and dock with a commercial lunar landing system in 2027.
6: And if you're wondering, yes, the future Artemis crews will also train inside of this mock-up. We'll just have to wait to see who those astronauts will be. For now, at the Johnson Space Center in Houston, I am Brandi Campbell for Fox Weather.
11: All right, let's check out what's going on in the tropics. And yeah, you may have heard a little bit of the buzz about how something could form in the Gulf in about a week or so. Well, I guess at this point, like 5 to 7 days. It's a low chance. The Hurricane Center is not highlighting anything so far. A couple of forecast models are trying to cook something up in the Western Gulf. I'm not too concerned about it right now, but I want to at least give you guys kind of the background on why some of this talk is going around and what is leading to it. Now, before we get to that specifically, all this has to do with what's going on in the East Pacific right now. This is a brand new tropical depression. This will probably become a tropical storm. And Acapulco is under a tropical storm warning right now. 35 miles per hour. It'll probably be up around 45 miles per hour at landfall. And as is usually the case in these situations, rain is by far going to be the number one threat. You can see the cone with it here and the tropical storm warning. And, you know, even though that we have that system that's well organized, I'm watching this one a lot more closely. What's going on, like, down here? Again, here's our other system would be, like, behind the box. That's where the tropical depression is. But now we're looking farther toward the south, closer to Central America. And the reason I'm watching this more closely, it's a high likelihood of development, could turn into a tropical storm or a hurricane. But specifically for the United States, I'm interested what happens here as the moisture and the energy from this storm, regardless of what it ends up as, kind of moves across Central America and then ends up in the Western Gulf by the late part of this week into the weekend. You know, does it maintain some level of circulation and maybe hold on to a lot of its energy? Does it just, you know, kind of cross Central America as a weak wave of energy and then have the possibility of getting out over some warm water once again in the Gulf and reforming? That's what all the buzz is about. But you know, I don't think it's anything to get too hyped about because before I show you the moisture, let me just show you what the wind shear situation is. Again, around the time that this could form, there's actually a lot of wind shear in the central

0: itself. So let's say that something gets up here and starts to cook. Like, let's say maybe you get a tropical depression, and let's even just assume we get a tropical storm. Well, if it were to be moving toward any coastline in the U.S., it's going to be running into a lot of shear. So I think really the biggest thing here is we're going to see like a broad area of low pressure, most likely scenario at least, that will increase the amount of moisture into the Gulf, kind of what we're dealing with right now. You saw how heavy some of those showers and storms were during the day yesterday, and we'll continue to see more of that for the next few days. But again, here's our tropical depression that just formed. Here's the area to watch, which will probably be a tropical depression or a tropical storm. And just watch how that piece of energy makes it across Central America and southern Mexico, somewhere around the Yucatan Peninsula. Here we are on Friday, ends up somewhere in the western Gulf. So again, don't get too worried about it right now. We'll keep you updated if anything changes. Hey, this program note, next Fox Weather Beach House is on Wednesday. We're going to Yarmouth, Massachusetts, one of the oldest towns on Cape Cod. It's going to be Fox Weather meteorologists Ian Oliver and Melanie Black on Wednesday. New England clam chowder, fried clams and lobster, all the good stuff.
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0: Well, this is some video of our Fox Weather exclusive storm tracker, Brandon Kopic. You want to talk about a nice storm structure. That's Carlisle, Canada, up in Saskatchewan. And yeah, you start seeing storm chasers up in Canada, and that usually means that it's the summer. In this case, it's late spring, not like it never happens, but point is, it's a very summer-like pattern as far as severe weather goes. We're getting a lot of northern plains action, a lot of action up in Canada, you know, parts of the Dakotas, Montana, Minnesota, etc. And we're going to see more of this over the next couple of days. We'll also get parts of the upper Midwest involved in the situation as well. So look at this. We have a level 3 risk for severe weather today. Parts of north and south Dakota, northeastern Wyoming, southeastern Montana. The tornado threat with this overall is going to be really low. So I think really for the most part, what we're concerned about is some very large hail and some damaging wind. The wind is going to be especially strong in some of these storms. And at points over the last few days, we've seen some 70, even 80 mile an hour plus wind gusts. The thing with this part of the country as compared to farther toward the south, there's a little bit less moisture around usually. Instead of the dew points in the 70s and upper 60s, they're in like the low 60s. So that does a couple of things. The storms end up a little bit higher based. So the base of the storm is higher up, and that means a lower chance of tornadoes. But it also allows for some drier air in the lower levels of the atmosphere to evaporate some of the rain as it's coming down. And that creates even colder air that hits the ground. So the downbursts end up producing stronger wind. And so it's just one of the unique things about storms that form in the northern plains. They often look really cool because of those high storm bases. And yeah, the lightning that we saw, not only out of Canada yesterday, but also on Thursday. My goodness, Kopic, where was he again? I think he was in Kansas. I remember Chris and I were on Fox Weather at night. He was in Kansas, and we were following it live. It was unbelievable. I'm just keeping an eye on the visible satellite. Nothing has popped yet. This is going to be later on this afternoon. Again, damaging wind will be the number one threat. You can see Fox Weather model has storm initiation around 4 or 5 o'clock or so mountain time. So that would be 5 or 6 o'clock central time. Tomorrow's a bit of an off day, but we'll have to watch out around Denver. There's a level 2 risk. So, again, this is Monday, beginning of the work week. Parts of Nebraska will see some storms as well. A little bit of a higher threat closer to Denver. And then we have a level 3 threat once again on Tuesday. So it's really kind of today and Tuesday are the main days, and they'll target a pretty similar area. Parts of the Dakotas once again on Tuesday. Here's what that will look like. You can probably guess it's going to look like storms firing up within the risk area. Late afternoon, early evening, etc. Now, overall, again, I'm talking about like the mid to long range forecast when it comes to severe weather. This is the jet stream. The jet stream steers storm systems. And when you get a deep trough that comes into the west and kind of kicks around the Rockies and east of there into the plains, that's when you get the action. But look where all of the energy is pointed. It's pointed up toward the north. So this is a very summery pattern to see the jet stream in this kind of orientation. And that means that we could see a lot of severe weather for the next little while. All right, Fox Weather is your Hurricane HQ. Scientists are turning sharks into storm trackers. This is a cool story. Tags attached to the animals, creating a network of living sensors, and that helps researchers gather data that could improve hurricane forecasts. Aaron Carlisle is a professor at the University of Delaware, and he was on America's Weather Center on Tuesday to talk about how they use sharks to collect some of that data. Listen in.
1: We're using this new animal-borne tag that we put on the dorsal fin, and it collects this oceanographic data. And when the shark comes to the surface, its fin breaks the surface, and the tag is then exposed to the air, and it transmits data to orbiting satellite receivers, which then port the data back to us, and then we send that out to the broader community of modelers and atmospheric scientists who use these data to make predictions and climate models and oceanographic models and things like that.
2: So cool. And so what exactly were we measuring in the atmosphere?
1: So we're actually measuring things in the ocean, so not even the atmosphere.
2: Oh, okay,
1: so it's because the as you probably are well aware, the strength of a hurricane is really dictated by how warm the ocean is, how much heat is in the water column. And so we need to know how much heat is down in that water column from the surface to the bottom of the ocean, or at least really up in the mixed layer, the top kind of surface layer of the ocean. And so the sharks swim around up and down doing their normal sharky thing. And basically, they're recording temperature and depth and salinity, all of which tell us different aspects of what's going on in the water column to let us better predict how much heat there is.
2: Yeah, the heat content is exactly what we need. That's a Mako right there. I could see that's so great. So you started doing this. This isn't the first year you started doing this, right?
1: No, we've been playing around with this for a while, and it's been the real trick has been that these tags are originally designed for air-breathing animals, so like elephant seals and sea turtles and things like that. And sharks are very different; they don't have to breathe. So we've had, and their bodies are obviously very different than elephant seals and marine mammals too. So we've had to basically work with our collaborators in the tagging world to come up with a new tag design that'll work on these animals and operate in a way that harnesses their natural behaviors to collect the data we need, because battery is limited, the size of the tag is limited, so we have to really optimize everything to ensure that we get data back.
2: Yeah. So how many sharks have we tagged so far, Aaron?
1: You know, probably on the order of 8 to 10 or so. And it's every time we kind of do a slow rollout of these tags, because every time we put them out, we learn something new. So we put a few out and we say, okay, how did they work? And then they work or some parts didn't. And then we modify them to improve them. And then the next ones, we put out a few more and so on and so forth. And so we haven't really been doing it at scale yet. So we've only been putting out tags to test. This summer is going to be the first time that we start putting out more. And hopefully by next year, these data will be more operational and be actually used in climate predictions and oceanographic modeling.
2: Yeah, I mean, this is going to be a screwy type of year anyway. You're talking about an El Nino out across the Pacific, and that's going to stir up the waters out across the Atlantic as well. I'm assuming you guys are all, are you going into to the southeast part? Are you going talking just offshore from the Carolinas? Are you going into the Gulf, the Caribbean? Where are you guys tagging the sharks?
1: So in the future, everywhere, right? Yeah. These are the ideas. These are tools that you could put out anywhere around the world, and they'll provide valuable data. But for us, we're located in Delaware in the Mid-Atlantic, so we're doing most of our tagging regionally, so off of Delaware, the Carolinas, that area.
2: Have you noticed last year, I know you had some sharks that were tagged. We didn't have a lot of hurricane activity or tropical storm activity, but do storms affect the way the sharks hunt where they are?
1: Storms themselves, yeah, I'm sure they probably do. They don't probably stay around when the storm hits. And indeed, there's a lot of data from coastal sharks that when hurricanes come close, they skedaddle, they move.
2: Wow.
1: They go offshore, they go to deep waters. Mm-hmm. And so everything gets stirred up, as you said, when a storm goes rolling through. And that changes the whole kind of dynamic of the ecosystem. And everything changes. So, but I can't say that we actually have any good data of how these animals react. These kind of migratory sharks, like a Mako shark, like you're showing on the screen there.
2: Right.
1: We don't really know how they react to a hurricane itself because we just don't have data.
2: Yes.
1: But I think hopefully these tags will start to tell us some of that. Yeah.
2: It's so cool. I'm assuming they're chasing whatever they're eating. And if those fish don't care for hurricanes, they're not going to beat them either. But that's a fascinating part right there. If you can get a shark, at least three or four sharks pinging with the water temperatures out ahead immediately of that hurricane. I mean, you talk about how the heat content in the water, this is going to be fantastic information to get.
1: That's our hope. And again, it's not going to be replacing existing tools, like you said, gliders or drones or satellites or boats. It's just going to supplement them and help fill in a lot of the gaps of parts of the ocean that are harder to get observations. And again, because sharks are everywhere, they're not... They're pretty accessible, and their behaviors and the fact that they move really far distances really quickly kind of gives them, they pop up all over the place, providing little snapshots of what's going on in the ocean all over the North Atlantic. And so the idea is over time, that'll give us a much better idea of that kind of seascape of ocean heat content. And then that'll let us better predict where those hurricanes will end up going, or at least how strong they're going to be.
0: Cool stuff, huh? Speaking of water, we've had a lot of it that's been falling, not only down along the Gulf Coast, but also in parts of the Southern Plains, the Deep South. We've had some flooding north of Dallas already through the morning and the early afternoon. And I think we're going to see some more over the next couple of days. Now, you know, this actually is a pretty significant flood risk. It's a level 2 out of 4, but it's a very large area. And it's going to stick around for a couple of days. Here are where we've seen the flood reports recently. Again, this is the last 24 hours. You can see parts of Oklahoma and Texas had some really significant storms there in eastern Louisiana. I should say southeastern Louisiana, and then down along the Mississippi coast, also around Houston. There is a lot of moisture that's streaming into the southwest. Remember, we were talking about that Gulf disturbance for the last few days. Well, of course, as expected, it didn't turn into a tropical system, but it's just been kicking up a ton of moisture, and I'm telling you, it's just like a different type of moisture when you get this moisture with tropical origins, right? You start to get into this time of year, the door is just wide open from the Gulf, and, you know, even one of our behind-the-scenes meteorologists Greg Diamond, who runs the graphics department. You see all these graphics behind me? I can't remember exactly where he is. I think he may be down in Bay St. Louis. But he was messaging us that this was some of the heaviest rain that he's ever seen, and that means a lot coming from him. So just extremely, extremely heavy rain. And you can see some of the storm reports here. Now, a lot of the times when we get flash flooding going on, I'll kind of gauge how bad is the situation by what do the storm reports look like. Sometimes you'll see the majority of the reports are, okay, some street flooding. We've got like a county road closed over here, something like that. Okay, so that's relatively minor. But then you see like knee-deep water on Citizen Street, you know, water as deep as 6 inches deep. These are some farther toward the west. You know, people were trapped in parts of Texas here, house flooded with children reportedly trapped. So it was kind of higher-end flooding, and that's why I think it's worth covering here. You see how much rain has fallen, anywhere from about 5 to 10 inches. And this is the overall setup. Again, this is kind of a big, broad area of low pressure, and it just has to do with the wind direction. You're on the east side of it, it's spinning counterclockwise, and you end up with wind out of the south, and that puts a ton of moisture up into the middle part of the country. Now, we don't have the upper level support for a lot of severe weather down here. Remember, the severe weather goes up toward the north. And then kind of the same deal on Tuesday. It'll be farther toward the northwest, but a lot of rain and a lot of moisture. You know, Monday, parts of the upper Midwest are going to be included, too. So just keep that in mind. Never want to drive through a flooded road. I think that's the biggest thing to take out of this. Okay. Let's talk about what's straight ahead on Fox Weather Live. Severe storms targeting tens of millions across the Northeast. This was yesterday. I'm going to do some recap on those storms. We've got a lot of people that are still without power. And you may have heard the buzz about something trying to form in the Gulf in the next week, week and a half. We'll get you the lowdown on really the real story with that overall. Beautiful day in New York City. Kind of clean things out.
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3: All right, welcome back to Fox Weather Live. I'm Ari Sarsalari. Let's talk about these big storms that we had up in the Northeast last night. I mean, this was a big story. A lot of people are still without power. This is some great video right here. Someone who's a loyal Fox Weather at Night fan. This is from Chris the Hurricane Tracker on X, and it was cool going back and forth with him and his mom, actually, who watch Fox Weather. They've been here, and I just love his enthusiasm. You can't hear the sound in this video, but he's just going nuts. He's like, the gust front is out here. The gust front is out here. And I like this video so much because it reminds me of me. Every time a gust front comes through at my house, it's the same thing I do. I'm trying to gather up the family. I'm like, guys, come here. Well, I'll show you the video later on. I also did the same thing with my kids yesterday, and it was right at the moment that the power went out. It's a pretty funny video. Either way, still a lot of power out right now. This was an impactful line of storms, that's for sure. Check this out. The highest amount of power outages are in the southwestern part of Pennsylvania, where you have some of the Pittsburgh suburbs, where you have more population. We had a lot of action up in northern West Virginia through Ohio. We still got power outages in parts of New Jersey. And then the line weakened quite a bit as it got farther toward the east. But it was really windy in New York City. Scenery Hill in Pennsylvania had a wind gust up close to 75 miles per hour. Northern West Virginia, we've got Marshall County with the worst of the issues right now, about 5% of the county there without power. Or is that how you read this? Or is it more? Yeah, I think that's what it is. Fayette County down in southwestern PA, 26% of the people without power, and you've got over 45,000 people in the entire state. And then still some lingering counties up in western New Jersey with close to 12,000 people without power total. Now look at this line of storms. Look how far it went. I mean, this went from like Columbus all the way to the coast. And so that long of a line of very consistent wind damage, although we didn't have a lot of numbers over 70 miles per hour, there's some high-end wind damage in here. I'm calling it a derecho. I don't care. I'm open to having my mind changed, but it seems like the definition of a derecho changes with some new research paper that comes out every couple of years. It used to be 240 miles of consistent wind damage, high end. That was a derecho. Pretty simple. Now it went back up to, they're saying 400 miles. Well, this is like 500 to 550 miles of very consistent storm reports in here and some really bad damage. And a lot of people that were without power. So I'm calling it a derecho. We're going to go with that. Look at this, though. I mean, there were 436 reports of either extremely high wind gusts or significant wind damage. And most of them were wind damage. You know, a lot of stuff like this. You see this very often in the Northeast when you get a line of storms. You know, tents blown down and things like that. And luckily we had no deaths, but there was one person in this particular situation in West Virginia that broke both of their legs. So pretty serious situation there. The satellite looked awesome on this. Now, one thing you'll notice with the satellite imagery is you're not seeing these crazy, huge, towering cumulus. These were not terribly tall storms, but you know, a lot of wind energy in the low levels of the atmosphere. And even on radar, it didn't look super mega impressive, but it was definitely strong enough to cause some issues, that's for sure. We're recovering pretty nicely temperature-wise. If you're like me, maybe you ended up with the power out. The power's actually still out at my house in New Jersey. So I've been on the phone with my wife all day. You know, hey, we got to get some ice, get the stuff in the fridge, in a cooler and everything. And there hasn't even been a crew out yet. But you know, they go by population areas, and we live in kind of a low population area with only like 25 people without power. You get the idea. We were opening the windows at night to let the cool air in, and this morning I was just on the phone with her too. I'm like, oh, I left those windows open last night. We gotta close them up so we don't cook throughout the day today. Back up to 82 in New York, 88 Philadelphia. And tomorrow we'll cool off a little bit. It takes a little while for that front to actually come all the way through. So open the windows again tonight. And tomorrow, the AC won't be working quite as hard. Tuesday, yeah, so we back off a little bit temperature-wise. We're in the 80s. It's a little bit more comfortable. Anytime the front comes through, you're going to drop the dew points a little bit. And then we see the temperature rebound once again by Friday. So it gets very warm again. 95 degrees in Philadelphia is what we're expecting. All right, it's been a wet spring for several regions of the U.S., and all that rain, of course, creating ideal conditions for ticks. Tick-related ER visits are starting to climb. You may have heard of this. They're most active during and immediately after it rains. And so Fox News senior correspondent Alicia Acuna has more from Denver.
4: It's been an unusually rainy spring, and now tick-related emergency room visits are surging across the country. According to the CDC, they are at their highest seasonal levels since 2017. Agency data show, as of April, the Northeast experienced the largest increase in visits, followed by the Midwest. The South Central U.S. saw the lowest.
5: Generally, it's about 48 hours, and the tick blows up. What you have to do is gently try to remove it with a forceps.
4: Health experts stress that a tick bite does not automatically mean someone will become sick, but it can lead to several illnesses, including Lyme disease, which sometimes causes a bull's eye rash.
5: It has a hollow center and it's red on the outside, but you don't always have that. It can be atypical looking. If you got the rash, get to your doctor right away.
4: The CDC recommends taking these preventative measures. Wear pants and long sleeves in light colors so it's easier to see bugs. Avoid tall grass. Check pets' clothing and gear. Shower within 2 hours of coming inside and do a full body check. There are efforts underway on the federal level to tackle a surge in tick bites. Last week, the Trump administration launched an initiative aimed at eliminating ticks on wildlife and increasing research funding for related diseases.
6: Our control policies are developing protocols for making deer less attractive to breeding.
4: The CDC says if you develop a fever or rash within days of removing a tick, you need to see your doctor. In Denver, Alicia Acuna, Fox News.
3: All right, let's talk about what's going on down in the Gulf. You may have heard some rumors, some talk, a little bit of a buzz about how, you know, people are watching the Gulf over the next week or so. There's a little bit of a possibility that something tropical could try to develop. I'm not overly concerned about it at this point. This is just kind of an early heads up just in case. Let me go through the overall situation with you so you're a little, so you're really well educated about this. And I'm going to give it to you straight. Overall, I think it's a pretty low chance. Now, before I get specifically into that, let me just update you with this. There's a brand new tropical depression that just formed in the East Pacific. It's sitting right off the coast of Acapulco, 35 miles per hour, may become a tropical storm, may stay at tropical depression status, but it'll move inland and it's going to drop some really heavy rain in an area that can flood pretty easily. So something to keep in mind, tropical storm warnings are in effect. It is forecast to be a weak tropical storm as it moves inland, but again, rain is going to be the number one threat. Now, I'm much more interested in what's going on farther toward the south. This area of disturbed weather, it's a chunk of moisture, it's a chunk of spin, it's a chunk of energy, and we have this thing right now. And by the way, this is Invest 92E, so it's not a tropical depression, it's not a tropical storm, but it has a high chance of becoming one. But again, a lot of energy that's sitting here, whatever form it's in. So this is going to play into what happens in the Gulf. There's a big thing going on right now called the Central American Gyre. It's kind of this big, broad area of low pressure that right now is spinning over the Central America area. And sometimes what this big Central American Gyre can do, and it's very common to have this around this time of year, it will spin up like almost like spokes on a bike. It can spin up little other areas of low pressure sometimes. Sometimes it'll spin up actually in the Gulf, you know, once in a while, the Western Caribbean, sometimes in the East Pacific as it's doing right now. And in this case, we're going to have to watch this area because forecast models are taking it up toward the north, up close to the Yucatan, and maybe into the Western Gulf by like Friday or Saturday or so. Let me show this to you on a couple of the forecast models. So first we'll look at moisture, and also I have the low level wind here on this, so you can really see the Central American Gyre. You see how the wind is coming this way here, it's coming like this way here, it's coming this way here. You put that all together, and that's just a broad counterclockwise flow. But you can also see on the outskirts of it, you have like individual areas of low pressure, like the new tropical depression that just formed, like this one that's trying to form in here. You see? So pay attention to this little area of spin and moisture and just watch what it does as we go forward in time. See how it's kind of over Central America right now, and then it just kind of shoots out over the Gulf here sometime between Friday and Sunday. Now, once that energy gets out into the Western Gulf, the question becomes, is it a conducive environment for development? First off, I think it's probably going to lose a lot of its strength, whatever form it's in, as it moves across Central America, because there's a lot of terrain there. You know, once in a while, a storm can maintain its center of circulation, and it would keep the same name if it's a named storm. Sometimes the piece of energy will make it across, but it will reform. In that case, it would pick up a new Atlantic name. It's, you know, kind of semantics with all that type of stuff. But there's a lot of wind shear in general in the Gulf, except for the southwestern part. Now, again, when you look at the U.S. coast, for the most part, it seems to be pretty well protected by wind shear here. Wind shear acts like a shield to some degree because it rips storm systems apart. Let's say you got something cranking down here in the southwestern Gulf Friday, Saturday. Let's just, assume that happens. I don't think it is. But even if it were to happen, this is not a very conducive environment for strengthening. I mean, the water's decently warm, but there's a lot of wind shear around, and that's really the biggest thing. Now, here's another thing that's helping us out. The Google DeepMind AI model, which performed the best with tropical weather last season in its first season in use, really doesn't have, like, anything going on. It's the blue-colored model here. These are the ensemble lows. And you can see, Google's got everything off the west coast of Mexico. Some of the European ensemble models are taking things out into the Gulf. So I would say the majority of them right now are staying in the East Pacific, but we'll keep you updated with this situation. Again, not anything to get overly worried about right now. I think overall the chances are pretty low. That's kind of a rundown. I know we got into the weeds a little bit there, but sometimes I go on a tangent. Hopefully it wasn't too much. Okay. Reminder to our viewers, if you've got a weather photo or video to share, just scan that QR code on your screen. We love to share the things that you share with us. We love to interact with you all, and we have a lot of fun doing it. It really helps us tell the story. You can also comment or ask us questions there. Good things, bad things, whatever it is. I'll read it all on air, I promise. All right, stick around. It is Fox Weather Live. I'm Ari.
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20: I'm Fox Weather meteorologist Haley Meyer. Are you ready to be a step ahead of the competition for the World Cup? The first one featuring 48 teams across 3 different countries, all with separate climates. Well, we've got you covered with the exclusive ROWI, the risk of weather impacts, this time specifically tailored for soccer. The ROWI takes all of the important aspects of the forecast and combines them into a single metric to represent the overall impact on the game. Temperature, wind, precipitation, these are all the variables rated based on the latest Fox Weather forecast. That's then weighted based on our historical analysis of how weather has impacted the game. The ROWI then averages them together to give a total ROWI score from 0 to 10. That score then is classified from 0 to high. The ROWI automatically updates in real time based on the latest forecast. So stay tuned to Fox Weather to make sure that you have that competitive edge.
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3: Well, so earlier we showed you some video from Fox Weather exclusive storm tracker Brandon Kopic. He was driving into Canada with some incredible supercells. Corey Gerken also doing the same thing last night. He found himself in some intense thunderstorms. Look at those lightning strikes. Positive charge lightning strikes. You can always tell because you don't see any of the arms on the lightning. And those positive ones tend to be a lot stronger than the negative ones. About 95% of, we'll say 90 to 95% of lightning strikes are negatively charged. And once in a while, you get some positive strikes. And this was in Carlisle, Canada. Some big old bolts right there. Brandon had some big bolts in Kansas the other night. And he was standing outside. I was scared. We were watching him live on the show. It was at what, 10, 11 o'clock at night, something like that. And I'm telling Chris, my producer, while we were live on air, I'm like, oh my gosh, he's standing outside. Is this setting a bad example? But the man is, he's got some cojones, apparently. All right, today's threat. We got a level 3 risk south and North Dakota. So we got the Dakotas, we got southeastern Montana, northeastern Wyoming, and that level 3 risk is mostly for some storms that could produce extremely strong downbursts. It's something that's kind of unique to this part of the country. Very often, you don't have quite as much moisture in the air, so we'll get some evaporation of the rain on its way down, and that makes things even colder because of evaporational cooling. So that means that the big bomb of cold air that comes from the top of the storm that causes the downburst when it hits the ground ends up colder to start with, so the downburst ends up a little bit stronger. You also have higher storm bases, so that usually means less of a chance of tornadoes. There's a small chance we could see a tornado or two, but this is mostly a damaging wind and hail threat. So I'm keeping my eye on the visible satellite because, you know, usually the way things progress is you will see not very much during the morning, sometimes during the early afternoon. Then you'll start to see a little bit of a cumulus field develop, which we're not seeing much of yet. You can see a little bit of this cumulus action, like fair weather cumulus so far in western parts of the Dakotas. And then those cumulus will start to become a bit agitated. Then you'll start to see some convection. Again, point is, the storms are not firing yet, and I don't expect that they're going to fire for a couple more hours, thinking about 4, 5, 6 o'clock or so mountain time. Let's run you through the Fox weather model here. And yeah, that's about what we're thinking for the time that they start. Now, this is going to be a trend over the next few days. A lot of action up in the northern plains and parts of the upper Midwest in general. It's a very summery pattern. We've got our jet stream, you know, doing more of this type of thing, rather than what you can often see this time of year, where you get these big troughs that come into the central plains, and you know, you end up with basically a lot of severe weather in places like Oklahoma, Kansas, Missouri, et cetera. This is more of a summery type of pattern. Tomorrow's a bit of a break. You saw that level two risk. Let me actually go back to this. I'm sorry. I didn't explain this graphic. This was the future track for tomorrow. We'll have to watch out around Denver, also parts of Nebraska. This is where the storms are going to fire up. And then Tuesday's another probably big day of severe weather up in the Dakotas again. So, again, just, you know, this really looks very summery to me. Big hail, some damaging wind, maybe even a couple of tornadoes. And then Wednesday, you know, the Storm Prediction Center, they've actually got outlooks out all the way through Thursday. So Wednesday could see some pretty nasty storms between Minneapolis and Madison, down into parts of Iowa, even Illinois, too. So kind of where we started. Remember the beginning of the severe weather season? We had a lot of action up here in parts of the upper Midwest, and it's been pretty quiet for a little while, I feel like. So don't let this stuff catch you off guard. All right, check this out. That is a look at the Capitol in D.C. this morning. Temperatures expected to climb into the low 90s or upper 80s, depending on exactly where you live around town. Let's look ahead to Wednesday, because I know we've had some interesting weather around here recently. It's been very warm, to say the least. We've got the annual congressional baseball game taking place. Again, this is Wednesday, and you can watch it on FS1 at 7 p.m. Eastern. Fox News chief congressional correspondent Chad Pergram will be calling the game, and he's got a preview of what to expect for it. Check it out.
0: The House will be in order.
17: They're trading in politics for pitching. Legislation.
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17: For legging out hits. Conference committees for team meetings. The national pastime unifies Democrats and Republicans.
23: Played the Atlanta Braves in their organization for about seven years.
24: I grew up playing baseball as a kid, from T-ball right up to high school.
17: The game is about bipartisanship.
25: Sports is one of the more unifying elements that we have in this country.
26: It kind of takes the politicization out of it for a day.
17: But the other thing that's bipartisan is the injured list.
27: Mannion, how is your shoulder doing?
28: Good.
27: Good?
28: Yeah.
27: You want to be on the mound?
28: Yeah.
29: When I was a kid, you know, I played through everything. I gave it all I had, and I probably hurt a little something there.
17: A dislocated shoulder reduced GOP Utah representative and center fielder Blake Moore to pinch running last year.
30: I still think I'm 18. In my head, but my body is definitely 45.
17: And Democrats dominated the game from 2009 to 2019.
31: What a night for the GOP. They've done it again.
17: The Republicans are now on a five-game winning streak.
23: We got the same team we had last year, and we might be a little bit better.
27: We don't put hits together, and we strand men on the bases.
17: However, some Democrats are focused on other sports.
32: I believe that the Knicks are going to hoist the championship banner when it's all said.
33: How about the House Democrats in the baseball game next week? They've been on the losing side here for a while.
32: You couldn't have just stopped with the Knicks question, could you have, Chad?
33: Well, but I know.
17: But the real winners are D.C. charities. The game drew 30,000 fans at Nats Park last year. It raised $2.8 million for 44 charities. On Capitol Hill, Chad Pergram, Fox News.
3: All right, back to the weather we go. We've got some flooding that could happen through parts of the central U.S. over the next couple of days. We've seen a lot of it across the Gulf Coast, all the way up into parts of Texas. Oklahoma has seen some flooding, too, over the last few days. And really, this just has to do with the overall setup, where we have a big area of kind of broad low pressure that is sitting north of the Gulf. And if you think about it, it's spinning counterclockwise. You can see it pretty nicely here on the water vapor imagery if you check this out. Look at this. So low pressure right here. So what's happening around that low? Well, we've got counterclockwise flow. So basically a lot of moisture coming in here off of the Gulf. And so what we end up with is basically storms that will produce rain harder than usual. It rains harder than it usually does. And this is a part of the country, especially down close to the Gulf Coast, where, you know, it's kind of a different type of rain already. If you are somebody who lives in the north and you visit New Orleans and you experience your first downpour there, you know what I mean? It's just like there's just something different about the rain. I feel like the raindrops are a little bit bigger. You're this close to the moisture source, and it just feels a little different. So I'm going to run you through the amount of moisture that's around. And this really tells the story very nicely. Here's the timing up at the top left of your screen. This is precipitable water forecast model product. And long story short, it's telling us how much moisture is in the entire column of air. Rather than just looking at, let's say, dew points at the surface. That's how much moisture is at the surface. This is just how much moisture is in the entire column of air from the ground to the tropopause, the top of where all the weather is going on in the atmosphere before you get to the stratosphere. So here we go. This is tomorrow. You can see we're still in that flow. We get into Tuesday, still a lot of moisture around. And then Wednesday, yeah, there's still going to be a decent amount of moisture around. At some point, you know, this pattern may try to start to break down. One thing you'll notice if I go backwards a little bit here, after the storms that we had last night in the Northeast, which we'll talk about coming up, look at this. So today, tomorrow, we get much drier air, so it'll be more comfortable, albeit still pretty warm. And then the moisture returns on Wednesday. Now, who's going to see the flooding? All right, here we go. Three-day outlook here, including today. So really, it's amazing how far to the north this moisture makes it. Parts of Iowa, Missouri, all the way down to the Gulf Coast could see flooding. Oklahoma, Texas, we've already had some flooding north of Dallas through the first part of Sunday. Tomorrow, another expansive area, a little farther north, Tennessee Valley, Ohio Valley, up into the upper Midwest, and then Tuesday, level one risk, whereas Sunday and Monday are level two risks. So the amount of moisture comes down a little bit. But again, you know, always gauging the storm reports to see how serious the situation is overall. And the history of the overall storm system really does matter when you're putting together these forecasts. So I can look at this and see, okay, there's a bunch of storm reports. We've seen this before. Some reports of flooding here and there. But you got to dig into, like, what are the actual reports of flooding? And when you start to see stuff like this, like down along the Mississippi coast, knee-deep water on certain streets in town, you know, things like children trapped in a house that's flooded. You've got four people that were trapped in a flooded car. This is in Texas, by the way, out in hill country. So it's pretty serious stuff. Like sometimes you'll see a bunch of storm reports and it's just, oh, a little water over the road on county road, whatever. And you can usually gauge how bad it is. So again, I would just take this pretty seriously over the next few days. If you notice a flooded road, never want to drive through it. And just expect that it's a different type of rain when you have this much moisture around, that's for sure. Okay, we're glad to have you joining us here on Fox Weather Live. 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
3: Welcome into Fox Weather Live. I'm meteorologist Ari Sarsalari. Let's go through what we're going to talk about on the show today. We're going to talk about that big line of storms that came through the Northeast. Recap it. This was last night. Started in Ohio, moved through Pennsylvania, New Jersey, New York, Connecticut, just to name a few spots. And there was widespread damage. Still a lot of people without power, even as of right now. So it's taken a little while to get things back under control. There was some big time wind damage. We will let you know how it went down. And Fox Weather is your Hurricane HQ. We got some new info from the Hurricane Center. We now have a tropical depression. This is once again in the East Pacific, where it's expected to be pretty active this year. This one could become a tropical storm and move inland. We're also following the chance that something could develop in the Gulf late this week into the weekend. Don't get too worried about it. We'll go through the details of it coming up. And a lot of active severe weather up in the northern plains coming up the next several days. We've had a lot of action already in the Dakotas, Minnesota, just to name a few spots. And we're going to see more of it even into the upper Midwest. A very active week of severe weather ahead for the northern tier of the U.S. Thanks again for joining us here on this Sunday. Plenty to get to this hour. But first, I'm going to show you this video. This was from my back deck in New Jersey yesterday. Wifey was out of the house. It was just me and the girls. I brought him to the back deck to watch the front of the storm come through. This was before it started raining. The lightning wasn't too bad, so we went outside. I videotaped the wind, and this was the exact moment that our power went out. And it's still out, by the way. It's still out. Luckily, the in-laws are about 15 minutes away. We're chilling at their house. But, yeah, there were a lot of people that experienced this type of thing. I would say that was probably like a 40 to 50 mile per hour gust at my place, just eyeballing it. But some places got some stronger wind gusts than that, you know, 60 plus in a lot of areas, especially through parts of Pennsylvania. Scenery Hill, Pennsylvania had the biggest recorded wind gust of the day at 74 miles per hour. But I would imagine there were probably more areas than this that saw 70 plus, because there was some prolific wind damage, a lot of wind damage across a good chunk of the Northeast yesterday. All these little dots that you see on this map, and this was the radar loop from yesterday, late afternoon through the evening. Those are all reports of either high wind, like 60 plus miles per hour, and the vast majority of the dots that you see are this, storm damage. So a lot of trees down. That led to a lot of power outages. Situation a lot better in Ohio today. I feel like this line really got kicking into parts of West Virginia and Pennsylvania, and then actually held on to a lot of its strength. I mean, you see some of the video from Brooklyn down here. We had, a pretty strong gust of wind that came through New York. There was some storm damage there as well. Let me get you updated on the power outages. And by the way, 436 reports there. You know, in the meteorological community, there's always a bit of a debate, like, is this a derecho? Is it not a derecho? It seems like the definition of that goes back and forth a lot as new research papers come out. But basically, a derecho is a line of storms that kind of looks like this. All right, so let me take off the storm reports. Let's see what this looks like. I'm going to play this a little faster for you so you can see the whole loop. All right, so we'll press play on this, and here it was. Hold on a second. Let's try this again. There you go. It was this right here. It was that line of storms. Rolled all the way through Pennsylvania, New Jersey, parts of New England even. Southern New England got in on some of that action. And the definition is, if it goes 400 miles and produces a lot of prolific wind damage, it's a derecho. There's some other technicalities. I would call that a derecho probably. But we still have a lot of people without power, close to 42,000 in southwestern PA, so some of the Pittsburgh suburbs. But you can see the trend, of course, has gone down. I mean, at one point last night, there were almost 125,000 people without power. That's just in Pennsylvania. We've still got over 8,000 people without power in New Jersey. It looks like the northwestern part of the state really took the worst of that. Morris and Hunterdon counties. And then southwestern Connecticut, look at this, Fairfield County, still a lot of people without power, almost 45,000. So this was a big deal for a lot of people. And, you know, luckily no deaths. You know, a lot of the times when we get these trees coming down situations. Sometimes a tree will come down on a house or a car and you get loss of life. Now, in this case in West Virginia, there was a pretty serious injury. There was one person out at a baseball field that broke both of their legs from some of the storm damage there. So the other part of this story, of course, is the air is dried out. It's not quite as muggy, but the temperature is still pretty warm. I mean, we're making it up to 82 in New York, 89 in Philly today. Tomorrow will be noticeably cooler, more comfortable, 75 in New York, but we're going to get back up close to record temperatures by the time we get to the end of the week and into the weekend. Well, after a successful Artemis II mission, the countdown to Artemis III begins. NASA to announce the crew for the next mission on Tuesday morning. Fox weather correspondent Brandi Campbell reports from Johnson Space Center in Houston. She got to actually talk to the Artemis II crew, and she learned a lot about how their experience is paving the way for the next mission.
4: We're taking you to the Johnson Space Center, where the Artemis II crew trained for their mission around the moon inside of this Orion mockup. Now that time has passed, we're sitting down with the crew who gave us in-depth perspectives from outer space and moon joy.
5: And liftoff, crew of Artemis II now bound for the moon. Humanity's next great voyage begins.
4: After a successful launch and 10-day journey around the moon,
6: we have good separation.
7: Great job, Victor, and to the entire crew.
4: Commander Reed Wiseman, pilot Victor Glover, and mission specialist Christina Cook and Jeremy Hansen made history. They flew over

0: The space around the moon was lighter, but I could see stars through it.
1: I'm now inside of the Orion mock-up where they practice how to take pictures of the moon or observe it during the mission. In fact, there are photos of the astronauts laying, floating in this position, doing just that. Also during the mission, this is where they said they felt the effects of space weather by the windows.
2: The sunlight that would come into the vehicle is just different. You could feel the warmth. You could put your back up to the window and feel the warmth of the sun.
1: It was during those moments by the windows, as the crew peered out describing the view, that moon joy became a defining term of the mission.
3: It's just everything from the training, but in three dimension and absolutely unbelievable. This is incredible.
4: Kathy Moonjoy.
1: Christina Cook said it felt similar to a concept the crew created in training while on Earth called the Joy Train.
5: And so when we went to the moon, we just took that Joy Train with us. And the culmination of all of that work and getting to this place that we had deemed our destination 3 years ago and getting to see it finally and give back those science returns, give back those images, give back the hopes and dreams that we were carrying with us, looking back at planet Earth, it just brought so much joy.
6: And we could definitely feel that.
1: Very soon, a new crew will board the Joy Train. NASA plans to announce the Artemis 3 crew on Tuesday, June 9th.
6: Commander Reed, what's your advice to the next Artemis crew, Artemis 3?
2: I think I have given some advice to some astronauts that I think will probably be on that mission. And my advice was, you really are an integrator. You are really bringing a whole team along with you.
1: And you'll have to tune into Fox Weather the morning of Tuesday's announcement to hear all of his advice. The next crew will fly to low Earth orbit, testing the Orion spacecraft's ability to rendezvous and dock with a commercial lunar landing system in 2027.
7: And if you're wondering, yes, the future Artemis crews will also train inside of this mock-up. We'll just have to wait to see who those astronauts will be. For now, at the Johnson Space Center in Houston, I am Brandi Campbell for Fox Weather.
8: Let's talk tropics. The East Pacific has been pretty active. We've also had a lot of showers and thunderstorms in parts of the Gulf Coast, some extremely heavy rain. And here's the interesting thing. What's going on in the East Pacific right now could impact what's going on in the Gulf later on this week and into the weekend. Let me get this out of the way. We've got a new tropical depression that just formed. It's just off the coast of Acapulco. This would be the second one of the year. Tropical depression 2E. May become a tropical storm. Pretty decent chance that it becomes a tropical storm, actually. Look at my mic folding underneath my shirt there. All right, we'll fix that up. But I'm more interested in what's going on a little bit farther toward the south, because this little area of interest here, which is actually an invest right now, we'll go to the close-up of this on the satellite. It's got a pretty good chance at meandering over into the western, the southwestern Gulf, at least some of the energy left over from it by the end of the week and into the weekend. And there's a brief period where we could see something try to spin up in the Gulf. It's not an overall very high chance, but let me just give you the overall situation. So we're currently in this situation called a Central American gyre. It's where you have this big, broad area of low pressure that kind of sits over Central America and Mexico. And if you look at all the wind barbs here, this is the forecast model. You can see they're moving this direction here. They're moving this direction here. You got some coming around this direction. So this is just this big, broad area of low pressure. And on the outskirts of it, it's kind of like spokes on a bike. It can spin up these individual areas of low pressure are size-wise smaller, but have the potential to become like a tropical system. It's a very frequent setup early on in the year where, you know, given the right circumstances, you can get something spinning up in the Western Caribbean, in the Western Gulf, Eastern Pacific, etc. And so what you have to watch sometimes, and what you'll see on the forecast model, watch this little spin associated with that invest that I was just talking about, and try to follow the moisture from that. All right, so now it's over Central America. What pops up over the Western Gulf here? Look at this. It's all spinning. So it's going to follow that track. And then by the time we get to Thursday, Friday, Saturday, there's something popping up here in the Western Gulf. Now, the overall chances of like a tropical storm or a hurricane appear pretty low at this point. Here's another way to look at it. So you got the amount of moisture. You also have the amount of spin. So it's kind of like this piece of energy. And when you run the forecast model forward, you can see that by Wednesday it's over Central America. It'll lose some of its strength. Could be a tropical storm that moves inland into Central America. But then by the time we get to Friday, it kind of ejects into the southwestern Gulf. Now, the nice thing about the setup in the Gulf right now is that there's a pretty decent amount of wind shear around, and wind

0: shear rips apart storms. So even if something were to form here in the southwestern Gulf during that small time period where it's possible, if it were to try to move toward the U.S. coast, you know, it's running into a lot of things that would break it apart. So, you know, again, overall, I think the chances are pretty low. But if you were to see something form this time of year, it generally is down in that area somewhere that's close to the U.S. All right, guys, we've got the Foxweather Beach House coming up on Wednesday. That's at noon, and they're going up to Yarmouth, Massachusetts. It's Ian Oliver and Melanie Black, New England clam chowder, fried clams, lobster, all that.
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1: All right, welcome back to Fox Weather Live. This is some video from Canada on Saturday. Yeah, we've had a lot of severe weather in Canada. Parts of Saskatchewan and Manitoba have a very high risk for severe weather coming up here over the next day or two. And it's kind of a summer-like pattern. This is an amazing video, by the way. What a absolute mothership structure that was on that supercell. Very, very cool stuff to see that, at least. Just looking at it, it looks really cool. Obviously, it causes a lot of issues, and they can see some tornadoes up there, too. But that is just absolutely spectacular imagery right there. Now, as far as the U.S. goes, we actually have a pretty good shot at some really nasty storms coming up later on today. They haven't fired up quite yet. It's going to be like very late afternoon into the evening. Level 3 risk. Number one threat is going to be some storms that will produce some really violent downbursts, meaning damaging straight line wind. We also could see some very large hail in some of the storms. So from Bismarck down to Buffalo, even Glendive, again, parts of the Dakotas, northeastern Wyoming, and then southeastern Montana too. Parts of the I-94 corridor there in North Dakota will probably get the worst of it. Again, I'm not seeing anything starting to pop up yet. I always like to use visible satellite as a nice tool here. You can see the buds of storms really nicely right when they're starting to pop. And we're not seeing very much yet. Just starting to see some cumulus forming here. Eventually, they'll get agitated, and then you start to see that rising air. But we've got a lot of sunshine out here, so the air is destabilizing. And even though there's not as much moisture as when we get outbreaks farther toward the south, so you get some higher cloud bases, storms still can produce some really, really nasty downbursts. And we've seen that. We've had some, you know, 70, even 80 plus mile per hour wind gusts at points over the last week or so in this part of the country. So again, I'm really focusing here on when are the storms going to start to pop up. I think about probably 4 o'clock or so mountain time, maybe even 3 o'clock. So we'll see. But when they fire up, they're going to fire up pretty quickly. It's going to be a fast process. And this is the Storm Prediction Center threat area that I've overlaid here. So you can really see, again, you get some towns in here, Dickinson, Minot. This would be tonight by midnight. And there are going to be some nasty storms around there. Tomorrow's a little bit of an off day. We still have a level 2 risk, which is going to get pretty darn close to Denver if you live in the northeast suburbs and then western Nebraska. This is what that looks like on the forecast model. It'll be afternoon and evening storms once again. We'll have to watch out here in Nebraska, too. Maybe some of these storms overproduce a little bit. And then Tuesday and Wednesday, you know, we could have some pretty, you know, some really particularly nasty severe storms. Level 3 risk once again, I-94 corridor, mostly up in North Dakota. And then Wednesday, I think, you know, a lot of these setups, what you get when you have severe weather up in the northern tier is you will get very often a line of storms, something that kind of looks like the storms that we had in the northeast yesterday, something that looks like the bow on a bow and arrow, and then it moves from west to east across the region. You get this huge swath of wind damage. That's what things are looking like right now for Tuesday and Wednesday across parts of the north. So we'll watch that and keep you updated with it. Well, it's been a wet spring for several regions of the U.S., and all that rain, of course, creating ideal conditions for ticks. That's a story we're going to talk about later on. This is a really cool story where there are some people that are actually tagging sharks and using them to collect data on the water. So this could actually help with hurricane forecasting a little bit. It's a really great idea. Check this out. This is an amazing story.
2: We're using this new animal-borne tag that we put on the dorsal fin, and it collects this oceanographic data. And when the shark comes to the surface, its fin breaks the surface, and the tag is then exposed to the air, and it transmits data to orbiting satellite receivers, which then port the data back to us, and then we send that out to the broader community of modelers and atmospheric scientists who use these data to make predictions and climate models and oceanographic models and things like that.
3: So cool. And so what exactly were we measuring in the atmosphere?
2: So we're actually measuring things in the ocean, so not even the atmosphere.
3: Oh, okay,
2: so it's because the as you probably are well aware, the strength of a hurricane is really dictated by how warm the ocean is, how much heat is in the water column. And so we need to know how much heat is down in that water column from the surface to the bottom of the ocean, or at least really up in the mixed layer, the top kind of surface layer of the ocean. And so the sharks swim around up and down doing their normal sharky thing. And basically, they're recording temperature and depth and salinity, all of which tell us different aspects of what's going on in the water column to let us better predict how much heat there is.
3: Yeah, the heat content is exactly what we need. That's a Mako right there. I could see that's so great. So you started doing this. This isn't the first year you started doing this, right?
2: No, we've been playing around with this for a while, and it's been the real trick has been that these tags were originally designed for air-breathing animals, so like elephant seals and sea turtles and things like that. And sharks are very different; they don't have to breathe. So we've had, and their bodies are obviously very different than elephant seals and marine mammals too. So we've had to basically work with our collaborators in the tagging world to come up with a new tag design that'll work on these animals and operate in a way that harnesses their natural behaviors to collect the data we need, because battery is limited, the size of the tag is limited, so we have to really optimize everything to ensure that we get data back.
3: Yeah. So how many sharks have we tagged so far, Aaron?
2: You know, probably on the order of 8 to 10 or so. And it's every time we kind of do a slow rollout of these tags, because every time we put them out, we learn something new. So we put a few out and we say, okay, how did they work? And then they work or some parts didn't. And then we modify them to improve them. And then the next ones, we put out a few more and so on and so forth. And so we haven't really been doing it at scale yet. So we've only been putting out tags to test. This summer is going to be the first time that we start putting out more. And hopefully by next year, these data will be more operational and be actually used in climate predictions and oceanographic modeling.
3: Yeah, I mean, this is going to be a screwy type of year anyway. You're talking about an El Nino out across the Pacific, and that's going to stir up the waters out across the Atlantic as well. I'm assuming you guys are you going into the southeast part? Are you going talking just offshore from the Carolinas? Are you going into the Gulf, the Caribbean? Where are you guys tagging the sharks?
2: So in the future, everywhere, right? Yeah. These are the ideas. These are tools that you could put out anywhere around the world, and they'll provide valuable data. But for us, we're located in Delaware in the Mid-Atlantic, so we're doing most of our tagging regionally, so off of Delaware, the Carolinas, that area.
3: Have you noticed last year, I know you had some sharks that were tagged. We didn't have a lot of hurricane activity or tropical storm activity, but do storms affect the way the sharks hunt where they are?
2: Storms themselves, I'm sure they probably do. They don't probably stay around when the storm hits. And indeed, there's a lot of data from coastal sharks that when hurricanes come close, they skedaddle, they move.
3: Wow.
2: They go offshore, they go to deep waters. Mm-hmm. And so everything gets stirred up, as you said, when a storm goes rolling through, and that changes the whole kind of dynamic of the ecosystem and everything changes. So, but I can't say that we actually have any good data of how these animals react. These kind of migratory sharks, like a Mako shark, like you're showing on the screen there, right. We don't really know how they react to a hurricane itself because we just don't have data.
3: Yes.
2: I think hopefully these tags will start to tell us some of that. Yeah.
3: It's so cool. I'm assuming they're chasing whatever they're eating. And if those fish don't care for hurricanes, they're not going to beat them either. But that's a fascinating part right there. If you can get a shark, at least three or four sharks pinging with the water temperatures out ahead immediately of that hurricane. I mean, you talk about how with the heat content in the water, this is going to be fantastic information to get.
2: That's our hope. And again, it's not going to be replacing existing tools, like you said, gliders or drones or satellites or boats. It's just going to supplement them and help fill in a lot of the gaps of parts of the ocean that are harder to get observations. And again, because sharks are everywhere, they're not... They're pretty accessible, and their behaviors and the fact that they move really far distances really quickly kind of gives them, they pop up all over the place, providing little snapshots of what's going on in the ocean all over the North Atlantic. And so the idea is over time, that will give us a much better idea of that kind of seascape of ocean heat content. And then that'll let us better predict where those hurricanes will end up going, or at least how strong they're going to be.
1: So we have a pretty significant flash flood threat over a very large part of the central U.S. for the next couple of days. It's going to include places like the Tennessee Valley, where we already have some ongoing flooding. We have also parts of the upper Midwest, central plains, southern plains, etc. We had some flooding north of Dallas earlier. Those warnings have been dropped. But really, I think the big story over the last few hours has been up here, North Alabama, southern Middle Tennessee, my old stomping grounds. I used to be a local meteorologist in Huntsville, and they've got a lot of creeks and streams around there. This is the Tennessee River Valley, and a lot of them have been running high. I'm seeing a lot of videos on social media. So this is going to be a problem for the next couple of hours where we've got flash flood warnings that are out. And, you know, I was digging into some of these storm reports. These are all actual reports of flooding. And it's not quite to the level of what we saw yesterday in parts of Texas where, you know, you had like kids that were trapped in a home because of flooding, people walking 6 inches or, you know, up to their knees in some cases. This is more of like, roads are covered up. There are some creeks and streams that have come out of their banks, and we've got some street flooding here and there. So it's always super important to remember not to walk through flooded roads, or not to... Not a good idea to walk through a flooded road, but drive is what I was trying to say. Sorry, it's been a long night with the power out, not much sleep there, and I really need a shower. We got well water, man. We got well water, and it's not coming out right now. Speaking of water, there was a lot of it that fell in parts of the southern plains yesterday. These are all the storm reports from yesterday. Had some ridiculously heavy rain down in southeastern Louisiana. You know, you look at some of these reports, again, some higher-end stuff, flooded roads 6 inches deep. This is what I was talking about. You know, knee-deep water, and then you get over into parts of Texas, and, you know, there was that house flooded in Lot. That had children reportedly trapped, 4 people trapped in flooded cars. You know, that's kind of higher end flooding. And there's the possibility that this could end up, you know, a little bit worse in parts of the Tennessee Valley before it gets better. So we'll continue to watch it. Big area of low pressure, kind of broad area of low pressure that's sitting here. Counterclockwise spin out of it is bringing the moisture in from the south. And there's going to be more of it over the next couple of days. Let me show you the forecast. When I said a large area, this is what I'm talking about. Level 2 risk for flash flooding. This is the excessive rainfall outlook is what it's technically called from the Weather Prediction Center. So from parts of the upper Midwest all the way down to the southern plains and close to the Gulf Coast today. And then tomorrow, it's once again a large area. Ohio Valley, Tennessee Valley again, and with the ground soaked from the flooding that's going on today. If the storms pop up in the wrong spot, we could end up in a pretty bad situation. So again, a situation that we will be monitoring very closely here at Fox Weather. All right, straight ahead on Fox Weather, we're going to talk the severe weather that we have in the forecast for the northern plains. It's going to be a lot of it, and we had a lot of severe weather yesterday as well up in the northeast. Now, of course, kind of clean things out a little bit. Streets looking especially clean right now in New York City after that big rain that we had yesterday. Unfortunately, this
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3: Welcome into Fox Weather Live. I'm meteorologist Ari Sarsalari. Let's go through what we're going to talk about on the show today. We're going to talk about that big line of storms that came through the Northeast. Recap it. This was last night. Started in Ohio, moved through Pennsylvania, New Jersey, New York, Connecticut, just to name a few spots. And there was widespread damage. Still a lot of people without power, even as of right now. So it's taken a little while to get things back under control. There was some big time wind damage. We will let you know how it went down. And Fox Weather is your Hurricane HQ. We got some new info from the Hurricane Center. We now have a tropical depression. This is once again in the East Pacific, where it's expected to be pretty active this year. This one could become a tropical storm and move inland. We're also following the chance that something could develop in the Gulf late this week into the weekend. Don't get too worried about it. We'll go through the details of it coming up. And a lot of active severe weather up in the northern plains coming up the next several days. We've had a lot of action already in the Dakotas, Minnesota, just to name a few spots. And we're going to see more of it even into the upper Midwest. A very active week of severe weather ahead for the northern tier of the U.S. Thanks again for joining us here on this Sunday. Plenty to get to this hour. But first, I'm going to show you this video. This was from my back deck in New Jersey yesterday. Wifey was out of the house. It was just me and the girls. I brought them to the back deck to watch the front of the storm come through. This was before it started raining. The lightning wasn't too bad, so we went outside. I videotaped the wind, and this was the exact moment that our power went out. And it's still out, by the way. It's still out. Luckily, the in-laws are about 15 minutes away. We're chilling at their house. But, yeah, there were a lot of people that experienced this type of thing. I would say that was probably like a 40 to 50 mile per hour gust at my place, just eyeballing it. But some places got some stronger wind gusts than that, you know, 60 plus in a lot of areas, especially through parts of Pennsylvania. Scenery Hill, Pennsylvania had the biggest recorded wind gust of the day at 74 miles per hour. But I would imagine there were probably more areas than this that saw 70 plus, because there was some prolific wind damage, a lot of wind damage across a good chunk of the Northeast yesterday. All these little dots that you see on this map, and this was the radar loop from yesterday, late afternoon through the evening. Those are all reports of either high wind, like 60 plus miles per hour, and the vast majority of the dots that you see are this, storm damage. So a lot of trees down. That led to a lot of power outages. Situation a lot better in Ohio today. I feel like this line really got kicking into parts of West Virginia and Pennsylvania, and then actually held on to a lot of its strength. I mean, you see some of the video from Brooklyn down here. We had, a pretty strong gust of wind that came through New York. There was some storm damage there as well. Let me get you updated on the power outages. And by the way, 436 reports there. You know, in the meteorological community, there's always a bit of a debate, like, is this a derecho? Is it not a derecho? It seems like the definition of that goes back and forth a lot as new research papers come out. But basically, a derecho is a line of storms that kind of looks like this. All right, so let me take off the storm reports. Let's see what this looks like. I'm going to play this a little faster for you so you can see the whole loop. All right, so we'll press play on this, and here it was. Hold on a second. Let's try this again. There you go. It was this right here. It was that line of storms. Rolled all the way through Pennsylvania, New Jersey, parts of New England even. Southern New England got in on some of that action. And the definition is, if it goes 400 miles and produces a lot of prolific wind damage, it's a derecho. There's some other technicalities. I would call that a derecho probably. But we still have a lot of people without power, close to 42,000 in southwestern PA, so some of the Pittsburgh suburbs. But you can see the trend, of course, has gone down. I mean, at one point last night, there were almost 125,000 people without power. That's just in Pennsylvania. We've still got over 8,000 people without power in New Jersey. It looks like the northwestern part of the state really took the worst of that. Morris and Hunterdon counties. And then southwestern Connecticut, look at this, Fairfield County, still a lot of people without power, almost 45,000. So this was a big deal for a lot of people. And, you know, luckily no deaths. You know, a lot of the times when we get these trees coming down situations. Sometimes a tree will come down on a house or a car and you get loss of life. Now, in this case in West Virginia, there was a pretty serious injury. There was one person out at a baseball field that broke both of their legs from some of the storm damage there. So the other part of this story, of course, is the air is dried out. It's not quite as muggy, but the temperature is still pretty warm. I mean, we're making it up to 82 in New York, 89 in Philly today. Tomorrow will be noticeably cooler, more comfortable, 75 in New York, but we're going to get back up close to record temperatures by the time we get to the end of the week and into the weekend. Well, after a successful Artemis II mission, the countdown to Artemis III begins. NASA to announce the crew for the next mission on Tuesday morning. Fox weather correspondent Brandi Campbell reports from Johnson Space Center in Houston. She got to actually talk to the Artemis II crew, and she learned a lot about how their experience is paving the way for the next mission.
4: We're taking you to the Johnson Space Center, where the Artemis II crew trained for their mission around the moon. Inside of this Orion mockup. Now that time has passed, we're sitting down with the crew who gave us in-depth perspectives from outer space and moon joy.
5: And liftoff, crew of Artemis II now bound for the moon. Humanity's next great voyage begins.
4: After a successful launch and 10-day journey around the moon,
6: we have good separation.
7: Great job, Victor, and to the entire crew.
4: Commander Reed Wiseman, pilot Victor Glover, and mission specialist Christina Cook and Jeremy Hansen made history. They flew over 252,000 miles away from Earth.
8: From all of us, it's a privilege to witness you carrying the fire past our farthest reach.
4: Farther than any astronauts have gone before them, testing out the Orion spacecraft and observing the moon from a new perspective.
9: One of the most mind-blowing moments was after the sun went behind the moon, and the moon had this halo, this glow, like the space around the moon was lighter, but I could see stars through it.
4: I'm now inside of the Orion mock-up, where they practiced how to take pictures of the moon or observe it during the mission. In fact, there are photos of the astronauts laying, floating in this position, doing just that. Also during the mission, this is where they said they felt the effects of space weather by the windows.
10: The sunlight that would come into the vehicle is just different. You could feel the warmth. You could put your back up to the window and feel the warmth of the sun.
4: It was during those moments by the windows, as the crew peered out describing the view, that moon joy became a defining term of the mission.
11: It's just everything from the training, but in three dimension and absolutely unbelievable. This is incredible.
12: Kathy Moonjoy.
4: Christina Cook said it felt similar to a concept the crew created in training while on Earth called the Joy Train.
13: And so when we went to the moon, we just took that Joy Train with us. And the culmination of all of that work and getting to this place that we had deemed our destination 3 years ago and getting to see it finally and give back those science returns, give back those images, give back the hopes and dreams that we were carrying with us, looking back at planet Earth, it just brought so much joy.
14: And we could definitely feel that.
4: Very soon, a new crew will board the Joy Train. NASA plans to announce the Artemis III crew on Tuesday, June 9th.
14: Commander Reeve, what's your advice to the next Artemis crew, Artemis III?
10: I think I have given some advice to some astronauts that I think will probably be on that mission. And my advice was, you really are an integrator. You are really bringing a whole team along with you.
4: And you'll have to tune into Fox Weather the morning of Tuesday's announcement to hear all of his advice. The next crew will fly to low Earth orbit, testing the Orion spacecraft's ability to rendezvous and dock with a commercial lunar landing system in 2027.
14: And if you're wondering, yes, the future Artemis crews will also train inside of this mock-up. We'll just have to wait to see who those astronauts will be. For now, at the Johnson Space Center in Houston, I am Brandi Campbell for Fox Weather.
3: Let's talk tropics. The East Pacific has been pretty active. We've also had a lot of showers and thunderstorms in parts of the Gulf Coast, some extremely heavy rain. And here's the interesting thing. What's going on in the East Pacific right now could impact what's going on in the Gulf later on this week and into the weekend. Let me get this out of the way. We've got a new tropical depression that just formed. It's just off the coast of Acapulco. This would be the second one of the year. Tropical depression 2E. May become a tropical storm. Pretty decent chance that it becomes a tropical storm, actually. Look at my mic folding underneath my shirt there. All right, we'll fix that up. But I'm more interested in what's going on a little bit farther toward the south, because this little area of interest here, which is actually an invest right now, We'll go to the close-up of this on the satellite. It's got a pretty good chance at meandering over into the western, the southwestern Gulf, at least some of the energy left over from it by the end of the week and into the weekend. And there's a brief period where we could see something try to spin up in the Gulf. It's not an overall very high chance, but let me just give you the overall situation. So we're currently in this situation called a Central American gyre. It's where you have this big, broad area of low pressure that kind of sits over Central America and Mexico. And if you look at all the wind barbs here, this is the forecast model. You can see they're moving this direction here. They're moving this direction here. You got some coming around this direction. So this is just this big, broad area of low pressure. And on the outskirts of it, it's kind of like spokes on a bike. It can spin up these individual areas of low pressure are size-wise smaller, but have the potential to become like a tropical system. It's a very frequent setup early on in the year where, you know, given the right circumstances, you can get something spinning up in the Western Caribbean, in the Western Gulf, Eastern Pacific, etc. And so what you have to watch sometimes, and what you'll see on the forecast model, watch this little spin associated with that invest that I was just talking about, and try to follow the moisture from that. All right, so now it's over Central America. What pops up over the Western Gulf here? Look at this. It's all spinning. So it's going to follow that track. And then by the time we get to Thursday, Friday, Saturday, there's something popping up here in the Western Gulf. Now, the overall chances of like a tropical storm or a hurricane appear pretty low at this point. Here's another way to look at it. So you got the amount of moisture. You also have the amount of spin. So it's kind of like this piece of energy. And when you run the forecast model forward, you can see that by Wednesday it's over Central America. It'll lose some of its strength. Could be a tropical storm that moves inland into Central America. But then by the time we get to Friday, it kind of ejects into the southwestern Gulf. Now, the nice thing about the setup in the Gulf right now is that there's a pretty decent amount of wind shear around, and wind shear rips apart storms. So even if something were to form here in the southwestern Gulf during that small time period where it's possible, if it were to try to move toward the U.S. coast, you know, it's running into a lot of things that would break it apart. So, you know, again, overall, I think the chances are pretty low. But if you were to see something form this time of year, it generally is down in that area somewhere that's close to the U.S. All right, guys, we've got the Foxweather Beach House coming up on Wednesday. That's at noon. And they're going up to Yarmouth, Massachusetts. It's Ian Oliver and Melanie Black, New England clam chowder, fried clams, lobster, all that.
0: Tune in's how-to. 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
1: I'm Fox Southern meteorologist Haley Meyer. Are you ready to be a step ahead of the competition for the World Cup? The first one featuring 48 teams across three different countries, all with separate climates. Well, we've got you covered with the exclusive ROWI, the risk of weather impact, this time specifically tailored for soccer. The ROWI takes all of the important aspects of the forecast and combines them into a single metric to represent the overall impact on the game. Temperature, wind, precipitation, these are all the variables rated based on the latest Fox Weather forecast. That's then weighted based on our historical analysis of how weather has impacted the game. The ROWI then averages them together to give a total ROWI score from 0 to 10. That score then is classified from 0 to high. The ROWI automatically updates in real time based on the latest forecast. So stay tuned to Fox Weather to make sure that you have that competitive edge.
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3: All right, here's some more amazing video out of Canada. This time, it's a lot of lightning coming out of a storm from one of our storm trackers, Corey Gerken. We showed you some video earlier of that big mothership structure that Brandon Kopic had. And these are some prolific lightning strikes right here. One thing to notice about that lightning strike, you notice how it's just one almost thick arm of lightning, and there are no additional arms that are coming off of the side of it. That's an indication that's probably a positive lightning bolt. Positively charged, and those tend to have more voltage. They're stronger than the negatively charged lightning bolts, and the vast majority of lightning that we see is negative. It's like 90 to 95%. So when you see those, it's, you know, relatively rare. Sometimes you can get a storm that'll produce a big cluster of them, like we saw in Kansas the other night. If you were watching Fox Weather at night, holy moly, it was just wild to see that. Just nonstop positive bolts coming out of this huge storm, and Brandon Kopic was standing outside. All right, here is our severe storm threat for today. A level 3 risk that we have up in parts of the Dakotas, southeastern Montana, northeastern Wyoming. The storms haven't popped yet. It's not going to be until like very late afternoon, early evening. And when they do pop, we're probably going to see some very strong wind. Like straight line damaging wind is the number one threat. Could see some hail in some of the storms. And then tornadoes, overall a very low chance for that. And for the most part, the chance for tornadoes is pretty low, at least up in this part of the country. Now, the Storm Prediction Center just recently updated their outlook, and they added this area down here. They added a level 2 risk, which includes Springfield, Joplin, etc. Remember, every risk area is a little bit different as far as what the threats are going to be. It's more straight line wind farther up toward the north, but more widespread. Down here, this is a bit of a sneaky tornado risk that is really just kind of materialized through the day today. So again, this is the future forecast. This is the forecast model, the Fox Weather model. And you know, what we're going to see over the next couple of hours as these storms have been popping up pretty recently is, again, some storms that could produce some damaging wind and hail. We also could see a couple of tornadoes. There's a little spin in the air out here. I-44, I-40, Little Rock, just outside of the worst threat there. But you get farther toward the southeast, and, of course, the biggest risk has been flooding, which we'll talk about more coming up in just a little bit. This is an overall pattern that's really not going to die down throughout the week. We go up to the jet stream. I like to use this to just look at. This is the first thing I look at when I'm forecasting severe weather as a meteorologist. I'm just looking at where's the energy going to be. Anytime you see a big trough like this or a big piece of energy coming in, you watch where that kicks into. And look at where the pattern is right now. This is a very active pattern for the northern tier of the U.S. You know, if it were to be the area that's typically, you know, this time of year very active, like the central southern plains, parts of the Midwest, etc., you would see like a deeper trough here. In this case, this is more of like a northern tier type of setup. And so this is Wednesday. We get into Thursday, Friday. We might even have some more severe weather actually in the northeast by the end of the week. At least some signs are pointing to that. But this pattern that we get into after that is, at least for a couple of days, this is what we call zonal flow. It's a meteorological term. It just means basically west to east flow with a couple little kinks along that flow that are pieces of energy that can kick up severe weather. And this is more of like a typical summer pattern. So Wednesday, or let me go to actually to Tuesday first. So Tuesday and Wednesday are also going to be big severe weather days. Tuesday up in the northern plains. And then we get into Wednesday. Whoops, where did that come from? There's Wednesday. That's going to be the upper Midwest, including Minneapolis. And this is probably going to be a line of storms. That damaging straight-line wind is going to be pretty widespread over that area. So an early heads-up on that stuff. Treat it like summer because it's kind of a summer setup overall. All right, let's get you a look at the Capitol in D.C. this morning. Temperatures still going to be pretty warm. Comfortable compared to yesterday. In fact, let's see how the temperatures are doing down there. Yeah, we've already made it into the low 90s in some spots. Upper 80s in D.C. could make it into the low 90s today. And we could see a couple of pop-up thunderstorms as this cold front is rolling through. Now, obviously, it's been very warm. We've had some showers and storms. And the annual congressional baseball game is going to take place this week on Wednesday. You can watch it on FS1. At 7 p.m. Eastern, Fox News chief congressional correspondent Chad Pergram, he's going to be calling the game, and he's got a preview of what to expect.
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5: They're trading in politics for pitching, legislation.
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5: For legging out hits. Conference committees for team meetings. The national pastime unifies Democrats and Republicans.
7: Played the Atlanta Braves in their organization for about seven years.
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5: The game is about bipartisanship.
9: Sports is one of the more unifying elements that we have in this country.
10: It kind of takes the politicization out of it for a day.
5: But the other thing that's bipartisan is the injured list.
11: Mannion, how is your shoulder doing?
12: Good.
11: Good?
12: Yeah.
11: You want to be on the mound?
12: Yes. Yeah.
13: When I was a kid, you know, I played through everything. I gave it all I had, and I probably hurt a little something there.
5: A dislocated shoulder reduced GOP Utah representative and center fielder Blake Moore to pinch running last year.
14: I still think I'm 18. In my head, but my body is definitely 45.
5: Democrats dominated the game from 2009 to 2019.
15: What a night for the GOP. They've done it again.
5: The Republicans are now on a five-game winning streak.
7: We got the same team we had last year, and we might be a little bit better.
16: We don't put hits together, and we strand men on the bases.
5: However, some Democrats are focused on other sports.
17: I believe that the Knicks are going to hoist the championship banner when it's all said.
18: How about the House Democrats in the baseball game next week? They've been on the losing side here for a while.
17: You couldn't have just stopped with the Knicks question, could you have?
18: Well, but I know.
5: But the real winners are D.C. charities. The game drew 30,000 fans at Nats Park last year. It raised $2.8 million for 44 charities. On Capitol Hill, Chad Pergram, Fox News.
3: Talk flooding because there's a big part of the country that's been dealing with it. This is Long Beach, Mississippi on Saturday. There was some extremely heavy rain down along the Gulf Coast, parts of southeastern Louisiana, southern Mississippi there. That type of rain down there, I'm telling you, it's just a different ball game. Like if you've ever experienced rain in, say, Michigan, Wisconsin, New York, South Dakota, if you come down to New Orleans and even just a regular shower that you get sometimes during the summer afternoons, it's just a different ball game. Like it really is like bigger raindrops. There's just more moisture around. You're right next to the source, the Gulf. And right now we're in a pattern where the wind is out of the south and it's just kicking up a ton of moisture from the Gulf, you know, not only into areas that are closer to the Gulf, but all the way up into parts of the upper Midwest. Look at some of this up here. We've got some flash flood warnings that are in place up along I-80. Let me actually throw the storm reports on here, and I'll get to Alabama in just a second. But I wanted to point this one out right here. This one is pretty significant. Let me get the words on here. Hang tight. Okay, so Route 40 closed and underwater between I-80 and Route 6. The train crossing is underwater, so that's not good. Let's see. Interstate 80 is flooded near the Route 40 exit, rerouting traffic on Route 40 just south of the interstate. The road is closed because of flooding. So, you know, we're having some significant road flooding issues up there. And again, this is east of Davenport, west of Chicago, kind of in the north central part of Illinois. We've had some pretty heavy rain up there. And then you get farther down toward the south here, the Tennessee Valley. We've had a lot of issues, too. And these are starting to uptick a little bit in the severity of the reports. You know, we've seen a lot of road closures here around Huntsville. So you got Madison County, We've got Lauderdale County up here, out around the shoals. We've got some flooding going on, but really, this is some extremely heavy rain. It just seems like every day it's a different spot. Yesterday it was Texas. This is over the last 24 hours. Some of these reports were pretty bad yesterday. There were, you know, people that were stranded in vehicles, et cetera. So what's the forecast over the next few days? Well, basically what we have right now is a big area of upper-level low pressure. It's sitting over the southern U.S., and it's cranking there. You can see it pretty nicely on the water vapor imagery, kind of that counterclockwise spin here. And if you think about it, with counterclockwise spin, where does that make the air come out of? Well, at the surface, it's coming from the south, and that's kicking up a ton of moisture. I always like to go to this product. It's called precipitable water. And it's a really nice one to use because it just gives you a general idea of where the most moisture is. It technically means that it is sampling all of the moisture in the entire column of the air, from the ground all the way up to where planes fly. And then above that, weather doesn't happen. So you got the troposphere, that's where all the weather happens. And then on top of that, you have the stratosphere, and no weather happens there. So this is all of the moisture that we have in the troposphere, where all the weather happens. And look at this, Sunday, Monday, Tuesday, Wednesday, it sticks around. Now, as we speak, this is a little bit unrelated, but we have a cold front right now that's moving through the Northeast. And it's actually really gusty. The wind is pretty strong. They put out a special weather statement for New York City. Just watch out. It's going to be very, very windy. But the nice thing up here is that we're getting the dry air coming in. So you've probably noticed it's already less muggy than it was yesterday. And you're going to notice it a lot more tomorrow. The dew points are going to drop quite a bit. And temperatures will be much more comfortable. But this is a lot of moisture. It's going to cause a lot of rain. And where's the highest threat for the most flooding going to be? It will be basically right in the middle part of the country. Kansas City, Des Moines today, tomorrow, upper Midwest, all the way down to the Tennessee Valley once again. Hey, we're glad to have you joining us here on Fox Weather Live. You ever tried the Fox Weather app before? Maybe some of you are actually watching us on it. We're available all over the place. And the app is great because you can always watch us live for free. There's a huge stream live button at the top of the app. You can get your warnings, all that kind of stuff. It's a beautiful.
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1: Welcome into Fox Weather Live. I'm meteorologist Ari Sarsalari, swapping with Haley today. A little scheduling thing. So make sure to tune into Fox Weather at night tonight from 6 to 10 p.m. And it's going to be a lot of fun. It's a really fun format of a show, and I think Haley's going to crush it. I'm meteorologist Ari Sarsalari, by the way. Let's dive into today's weather headlines. We had a lot of severe weather up in the Northeast last night, and we still have some areas that are without power. Some trees got taken down. It was a big deal. A lot of straight line wind damage all over the place, from Ohio to Pennsylvania, New Jersey. Some areas, as I mentioned, still don't have power. So, you know, pretty long lasting power outages there. We'll get you updated on some of the numbers. Fox Weather is your Hurricane HQ. We've got something new from the National Hurricane Center. They've just designated a tropical depression. This is in the East Pacific. And yes, it's going to bring some very heavy rain to Mexico. But I'm kind of interested in what happens with the cluster of thunderstorms to the south of that, because it could end up in the Gulf later on this weekend into the weekend. We'll get you a full update on what the overall forecast is with that. And then, of course, we have a lot of severe weather on tap for the Northern Plains starting today. Well, it's been going on already, to be fair, for the last several days. A very summer-like pattern. Some really big wind on tap up there. And the Storm Prediction Center just issued a brand-new area, which includes parts of Missouri, that could see some tornadoes later on today. So let's get right to it. I'm going to start with the recap from yesterday because, again, there are still a lot of people without power. Maybe there's a little bias here because my house still doesn't have power. This is actually video from the moment that we lost power at my house yesterday. I was outside with my two daughters, and no, we don't have any trees that are close enough to the house to fall on it. This was before the rain came in. I would estimate it was about a 40 to 50 mile per hour gust. Almost lost the cover there on my flat top grill. That's my pride and joy out there. But we got it just in time, and the power went out, and it's still out. So, yeah, well water is not fun to have when you don't have power, it turns out. And if you're wondering why I have all this hair on my face, it's because I shave in the shower, and I don't have an electric razor. So I guess we'll just have to deal with it. We're going to the in-laws tonight, though. I'm going to get a shower and a shave. We'll look a little bit better tomorrow. We'll smell a little bit better. Here are all the storm reports. Look at this, from Ohio all the way over to New Jersey. That's like over 500 miles straight of consistent storm damage. Really, really impressive line of storms. Like, when you take the storm reports off of this, the line itself, it doesn't look all that scary on radar, but there was a lot of energy in the lower levels of the atmosphere yesterday, just a lot of storm energy that was making this thing just crank. It was producing some really strong wind. We had some wind gusts over 70. Now, you could make the argument that this is a derecho. I mean, you know, with a derecho, again, the definition is like a really long-lasting batch of storms that kind of looks like that. It's like a line of storms that produces extensive wind damage over a very large area. The only argument against it would maybe be like you would want to see some more 70-plus gusts, but there weren't a huge amount of stations around. It was a ton of damage that was being reported rather than just the numerical wind gusts. So, you know, if it was up to me, I would call it a derecho. I think it's a derecho. Seems like they changed the definition of that every couple of years when a new research paper comes out. Somebody just decides, like, hey, I'm going to just redefine this thing. And the whole meteorological community is like, well, we've been doing this for a long time. Now we got to do this. And it gets very confusing. But I like to keep things simple, so we'll call it a derecho. Over 40,000 people without power still in southwestern Pennsylvania. But yesterday, I mean, we were close to, what would that be, like an eighth of a million people without power, 121K or so. It's been gradually coming down. Still have 8,000 without power in New Jersey. Some pretty heavily populated areas out here. Morris County, you've got Hunterdon County. And then look at this, Fairfield County. Numbers are improving slowly but surely, but 37,900 people at last check without power. There was one significant injury yesterday. There was one person that broke both of their legs. Out at the, I don't know how to say that. It's a baseball field up near Morgantown. And yeah, I mean, it's just things come down. You know, very often you'll have trees that come down on houses, trees that come down on cars. We didn't have any of that yesterday that led to any significant injury, but there was one significant injury. Just to look at this invisible satellite, because I think it looks really cool. It was a beautiful sunset, by the way, after this thing left. But yes, still a lot of people without power, and we'll update you throughout the night on that. Let's talk space. How's that for a transition? We'll talk Artemis, because after a successful Artemis II mission, the countdown to Artemis III begins. NASA announcing the crew for the next mission on Tuesday morning. And our Fox weather correspondent, Brandi Campbell, reports from Johnson Space Center in Houston, where she actually got to talk with the Artemis II crew, and she learned how their experience is paving the way for the next mission.
2: We're taking you to the Johnson Space Center, where the Artemis II crew trained for their mission around the moon. Inside of this Orion mockup. Now that time has passed, we're sitting down with the crew who gave us in-depth perspectives from outer space and moon joy.
3: And liftoff. Crew of Artemis II now bound for the moon. Humanity's next great voyage begins.
2: After a successful launch and 10-day journey around the moon,
4: we have good separation.
5: Great job, Victor, and to the entire crew.
2: Commander Reed Wiseman, pilot Victor Glover, and mission specialist Christina Cook and Jeremy Hansen made history. They flew over 252,000 miles away from Earth.
6: From all of us, it's a privilege to witness you carrying the fire past our farthest reach.
2: Farther than any astronauts have gone before them, testing out the Orion spacecraft and observing the

0: Christina Cook said it felt similar to a concept the crew created in training while on Earth called the Joy Train.
1: And so when we went to the moon, we just took that Joy Train with us. And the culmination of all of that work and getting to this place that we had deemed our destination 3 years ago and getting to see it finally and give back those science returns, give back those images, give back the hopes and dreams that we were carrying with us, looking back at planet Earth, it just brought so much joy.
2: And we could definitely feel that.
0: Very soon, a new crew will board the Joy Train. NASA plans to announce the Artemis 3 crew on Tuesday, June 9th.
2: Commander Reed, what's your advice to the next Artemis crew, Artemis 3?
3: I think I have given some advice to some astronauts that I think will probably be on that mission. And my advice was, you really are an integrator. You are really bringing a whole team along with you.
0: And you'll have to tune into Fox Weather the morning of Tuesday's announcement to hear all of his advice. The next crew will fly to low Earth orbit, testing the Orion spacecraft's ability to rendezvous and dock with a commercial lunar landing system in 2027.
2: And if you're wondering, yes, the future Artemis crews will also train inside of this mock-up. We'll just have to wait to see who those astronauts will be. For now, at the Johnson Space Center in Houston, I am Brandi Campbell for Fox Weather.
4: Fox Weather is your Hurricane HQ. Been kind of a quiet start to the Atlantic hurricane season. Obviously, we haven't had any storms. It's still very early in the season, and it's not like this is a terribly uncommon occurrence. We've had a lot of moisture up along the Gulf Coast, but nothing really organizing with that broad low that was out over the Gulf that got people talking a little bit. The next thing that people are talking about is something that could form in the Gulf late this week into the weekend. Now, I'll get this out of the way. I'm not all that concerned about this right now. It's more just kind of generating a buzz. And is it possible we could get like a quick tropical storm or something like that? Yes, it is. But there's also a lot of wind shear around, so it would probably block it from strengthening too much as it moves toward the north, even if we did get something to form. So I just want to give you the overall idea of what's happening right now. Now, during the middle part of the hurricane season, August, September, October, you're seeing these storms that come all the way across the Atlantic, off the west coast of Africa. Sorry, I drew that line way too far to the north. It's more like down there. You can see, obviously, it's very dry out there right now. Early in the season, very often, when you get a storm that forms, it will form somewhere close to home, off the southeast coast, in the Gulf, western Caribbean sometimes. And in this case, a common setup is something we call the Central American Gyre. What is that? It's basically this big, broad, weak area of low pressure that just generally sits somewhere like over Central America. Sometimes it's a little bit more over Mexico. And on the outskirts of it, you can get individual areas of low pressure that form. Do you see what's going on here? When you look at the forecast model and the actual the wind barbs there, you can literally see those. It's kind of like spokes on a bike. And so even though those are smaller in size than the overall large gyre, you know, they get over some warm water sometimes, and they can sometimes spin up into things. And that's what we're seeing right now with this new tropical depression. We've got an invest that's probably going to become a tropical depression, maybe a tropical storm. I'm more interested in this one because the moisture from it is going to migrate across Central America. Watch this. What happens? Just try to keep your... I'll try to follow this with the pointer as I move the graphic forward. You see all this moisture kind of right here. And then all of a sudden, by Friday and Saturday, it makes it up into the Western Gulf, along with a bit of spin. You can see there's going to be at least some spin up there. Now, again, water's pretty warm in the Gulf. But the thing is that there is a lot of wind shear that's really going to act like a shield really nicely for the Gulf Coast itself. So, you know, let's just assume, even though it's a little bit unlikely at this point, that we get a quick tropical storm here. You know, if it were to try to move toward the north or basically anywhere toward the U.S. coast, it's going to be running into a lot of shear. And, you know, there are some forecast models that are showing something forming in the Gulf. There are some forecast models that are keeping the energy out over the East Pacific. I will say the Google DeepMind, which is a model that performed amazingly well last year in its first year. That's the blue one that you see here. These are the ensembles. They run it out a bunch of different times. And what you end up with is a bunch of different solutions. Google's keeping it out over the Eastern Pacific. So we'll see how that pans out. If anything looks like it's going to be a big problem, you will know about it here first. And this program note, the next Fox Weather Beach House is going to be on Wednesday. Summer tour across great American beaches is going to take us to Yarmouth, Massachusetts this time. It's going to be Ian Oliver and Melanie Black, fried clams, lobster, New England clam chowder.
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5: All right, welcome back to Fox Weather Live. This is some video from Canada on Saturday. Yeah, we've had a lot of severe weather in Canada. Parts of Saskatchewan and Manitoba have a very high risk for severe weather coming up here over the next day or two. And it's kind of a summer-like pattern. This is an amazing video, by the way. What a absolute mothership structure that was on that supercell. Very, very cool stuff to see that, at least. Just looking at it, it looks really cool. Obviously, it causes a lot of issues, and they can see some tornadoes up there, too. But that is just absolutely spectacular imagery right there. Now, as far as the U.S. goes, we actually have a pretty good shot at some really nasty storms coming up later on today. They haven't fired up quite yet. It's going to be like very late afternoon into the evening. Level 3 risk. Number 1 threat is going to be some storms that will produce some really violent downbursts, meaning damaging straight line wind. We also could see some very large hail in some of the storms. So from Bismarck down to Buffalo, even Glendive, again, parts of the Dakotas, northeastern Wyoming, and then southeastern Montana too. Parts of the I-94 corridor there in North Dakota will probably get the worst of it. Again, I'm not seeing anything starting to pop up yet. I always like to use visible satellite as a nice tool here. You can see the buds of storms really nicely right when they're starting to pop. And we're not seeing very much yet. Just starting to see some cumulus forming here. Eventually, they'll get agitated, and then you start to see that rising air. But we've got a lot of sunshine out here, so the air is destabilizing. And even though there's not as much moisture as when we get outbreaks farther toward the south, so you get some higher cloud bases, storms still can produce some really, really nasty downbursts. And we've seen that. We've had some, you know, 70, even 80 plus mile per hour wind gusts at points over the last week or so in this part of the country. So again, I'm really focusing here on when are the storms going to start to pop up. About probably 4 o'clock or so mountain time, maybe even 3 o'clock. So we'll see. But when they fire up, they're going to fire up pretty quickly. It's going to be a fast process. And this is the Storm Prediction Center threat area that I've overlaid here. So you can really see, again, you get some towns in here, Dickinson, Minot. This would be tonight by midnight. And there are going to be some nasty storms around there. Tomorrow's a little bit of an off day. We still have a level 2 risk, which is going to get pretty darn close to Denver. If you live in the northeast suburbs and then western Nebraska, this is what that looks like on the forecast model. It'll be afternoon and evening storms once again. We'll have to watch out here in Nebraska, too. Maybe some of these storms overproduce a little bit. And then Tuesday and Wednesday, you know, we could have some pretty, you know, some really particularly nasty severe storms. Level 3 risk once again, I-94 corridor, mostly up in North Dakota. And then Wednesday, I think, you know, a lot of these setups, what you get when you have severe weather up in the northern tier is you will get very often a line of storms, something that kind of looks like the storms that we had in the northeast yesterday, something that looks like the bow on a bow and arrow, and then it moves from west to east across the region. You get this huge swath of wind damage. That's what things are looking like right now for Tuesday and Wednesday across parts of the north. So we'll watch that and keep you updated with it. Well, it's been a wet spring for several regions in the U.S., and all that rain, of course, creating ideal conditions for ticks. That's a story we're going to talk about later on. This is a really cool story where there are some people that are actually tagging sharks and using them to collect data on the water. So this could actually help with hurricane forecasting a little bit. It's a really great idea. Check this out. This is an amazing story.
6: We're using this new animal-borne tag that we put on the dorsal fin, and it collects this oceanographic data. And when the shark comes to the surface, its fin breaks the surface, and the tag is then exposed to the air, and it transmits data to orbiting satellite receivers. which then port the data back to us. And then we send that out to the broader community of modelers and atmospheric scientists who use these data to make predictions and climate models and oceanographic models and things like that.
1: So cool. And so what exactly were we measuring in the atmosphere?
6: So we're actually measuring things in the ocean, so not even the atmosphere.
1: Oh, okay,
6: so it's because the as you probably are well aware, the strength of a hurricane is really dictated by how warm the ocean is, how much heat is in the water column. And so we need to know how much heat is down in that water column from the surface to the bottom of the ocean, or at least really up in the mixed layer, the top kind of surface layer of the ocean. And so the sharks swim around up and down doing their normal sharky thing. And basically, they're recording temperature and depth and salinity, all of which tell us different aspects of what's going on in the water column to let us better predict how much heat there is.
1: Yeah, the heat content is exactly what we need. That's a Mako right there. I could see that's so great. So you started doing this. This isn't the first year you started doing this, right?
6: No, we've been playing around with this for a while, and it's been the real trick has been that these tags are originally designed for air-breathing animals, so like elephant seals and sea turtles and things like that. And sharks are very different; they don't have to breathe. So we've had, and their bodies are obviously very different than elephant seals and marine mammals too. So we've had to basically work with our collaborators in the tagging world to come up with a new tag design that'll work on these animals and operate in a way that harnesses their natural behaviors to collect the data we need, because battery is limited, the size of the tag is limited, so we have to really optimize everything to ensure that we get data back.
1: Yeah. So how many sharks have we tagged so far, Aaron?
6: You know, probably on the order of 8 to 10 or so. And it's every time we kind of do a slow rollout of these tags, because every time we put them out, we learn something new. So we put a few out and we say, okay, how did they work? And then they work or some parts didn't. And then we modify them to improve them. And then the next ones, we put out a few more and so on and so forth. And so we haven't really been doing it at scale yet. So we've only been putting out tags to test. This summer is going to be the first time that we start putting out more. And hopefully by next year, these data will be more operational and be actually used in climate predictions and oceanographic modeling.
1: Yeah, I mean, this is going to be a screwy type of year anyway. You're talking about an El Nino out across the Pacific, and that's going to stir up the waters out across the Atlantic as well. I'm assuming you guys are you going into the southeast part? Are you going talking just offshore from the Carolinas? Are you going into the Gulf, the Caribbean? Where are you guys tagging the sharks?
6: So in the future, everywhere, right? Yeah. These are the ideas. These are tools that you could put out anywhere around the world, and they'll provide valuable data. But for us, we're located in Delaware in the Mid-Atlantic, so we're doing most of our tagging regionally, so off of Delaware, the Carolinas, that area.
1: Have you noticed last year, I know you had some sharks that were tagged. We didn't have a lot of hurricane activity or tropical storm activity, but do storms affect the way the sharks hunt where they are?
6: Storms themselves, yeah, I'm sure they probably do. They don't probably stay around when the storm hits. And indeed, there's a lot of data from coastal sharks that when hurricanes come close, they skedaddle, they move.
1: Wow.
6: They go offshore, they go to deep waters. Mm-hmm. And so everything gets stirred up, as you said, when a storm goes rolling through. And that changes the whole kind of dynamic of the ecosystem. And everything changes. So, but I can't say that we actually have any good data of how these animals react. These kind of migratory sharks, like a Mako shark, like you're showing on the screen there.
1: Right.
6: We don't really know how they react to a hurricane itself because we just don't have data.
1: Yes.
6: I think hopefully these tags will start to tell us some of that. Yeah.
1: It's so cool. I'm assuming they're chasing whatever they're eating. And if those fish don't care for hurricanes, they're not going to beat them either. But that's a fascinating part right there. If you can get a shark, at least three or four sharks pinging with the water temperatures out ahead immediately of that hurricane. I mean, you talk about how with the heat content in the water, this is going to be fantastic information to get.
6: That's our hope. And again, it's not going to be replacing existing tools, like you said, gliders or drones or satellites or boats. It's just going to supplement them and help fill in a lot of the gaps of parts of the ocean that are harder to get observations. And again, because sharks are everywhere, they're not... They're pretty accessible, and their behaviors and the fact that they move really far distances really quickly kind of gives them, they pop up all over the place, providing little snapshots of what's going on in the ocean all over the North Atlantic. And so the idea is over time, that will give us a much better idea of that kind of seascape of ocean heat content. And then that'll let us better predict where those hurricanes will end up going, or at least how strong they're going to be.
5: So we have a pretty significant flash flood threat over a very large part of the central U.S. for the next couple of days. It's going to include places like the Tennessee Valley, where we already have some ongoing flooding. We have also parts of the upper Midwest, central plains, southern plains, etc. We had some flooding north of Dallas earlier. Those warnings have been dropped. But really, I think the big story over the last few hours has been up here, North Alabama, southern Middle Tennessee, my old stomping grounds. I used to be a local meteorologist in Huntsville, and they've got a lot of creeks and streams around there. This is the Tennessee River Valley, and a lot of them have been running high. I'm seeing a lot of videos on social media. So this is going to be a problem for the next couple of hours where we've got flash flood warnings that are out. And, you know, I was digging into some of these storm reports. These are all actual reports of flooding. And it's not quite to the level of what we saw yesterday in parts of Texas where, you know, you had like kids that were trapped in a home because of flooding, people walking 6 inches or, you know, up to their knees in some cases. This is more of like roads are covered up. There's some creeks and streams that have come out of their banks, and we got some street flooding here and there. So it's always super important to remember not to walk through flooded roads, or not to, not a good idea to walk through a flooded road, but drive is what I was trying to say. Sorry, it's been a long night with the power out, not much sleep there, and I really need a shower. We got well water, man. We got well water, and it's not coming out right now. Speaking of water, there was a lot of it that fell in parts of the southern plains yesterday. These are all the storm reports from yesterday. Had some ridiculously heavy rain down in southeastern Louisiana. You know, you look at some of these reports, again, some higher-end stuff, flooded roads 6 inches deep. This is what I was talking about. You know, knee-deep water, and then you get over into parts of Texas, and, you know, there was that house flooded in Lot. That had children reportedly trapped, 4 people trapped in flooded cars. You know, that's kind of higher end flooding. And there's the possibility that this could end up, you know, a little bit worse in parts of the Tennessee Valley before it gets better. So we'll continue to watch it. Big area of low pressure, kind of broad area of low pressure that's sitting here. Counterclockwise spin out of it is bringing the moisture in from the south. And there's going to be more of it over the next couple of days. Let me show you the forecast. When I said a large area, this is what I'm talking about. Level 2 risk for flash flooding. This is the excessive rainfall outlook is what it's technically called from the Weather Prediction Center. So from parts of the upper Midwest all the way down to the southern plains and close to the Gulf Coast today. And then tomorrow, it's once again a large area. Ohio Valley, Tennessee Valley again, and with the ground soaked from the flooding that's going on today. If the storms pop up in the wrong spot, we could end up in a pretty bad situation. So again, a situation that we will be monitoring very closely here at Fox Weather. All right, straight ahead on Fox Weather, we're going to talk the severe weather that we have in the forecast for the northern plains. It's going to be a lot of it, and we had a lot of severe weather yesterday as well up in the northeast. Now, of course, kind of clean things out a little bit. Streets looking especially clean right now in New York City after that big rain that we had yesterday. Unfortunately,
4: this is the sound of Claire cooking dinner at home. And that's the sound of a fraud alert from Wells Fargo flagging a charge for a pricey restaurant in Paris. Considering Claire isn't in Paris right now, that seemed odd to the bank and to Claire. 2 taps later, Claire says nope to the charge and Wells Fargo is on the case. However you make money work, Wells Fargo can work with that.
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5: All right, we're back here on Fox Weather Live. I'm meteorologist Ari Sarsalari. We had some big storms move through the Northeast yesterday. Still have a lot of people without power, Pennsylvania, New Jersey, just to name a few spots, southwestern Connecticut. This is some video from friend of Fox Weather. This is, he lives over in Staten Island. And give me the name again, Todd. Chris. I know Chris, but he's Chris the Hurricane Tracker. I'm trying to remember the exact. Hang tight. Chris the Hurricane Tracker on X. There it is. Yeah, I've been messaging back and forth with him a little bit. He visited here a while ago. He's really, really excited about weather. And he was stoked about that big gust front that was coming through New York. It did some damage, though. And I'm going to get to some of that recap in just a sec. But we've got a tornado warning up in Missouri right now, so I want to start with that. This is the overall setup for today. We've got a much higher chance of more widespread storms up in parts of the Dakotas, eastern Montana, Wyoming, but that's going to be mostly stray line damaging wind along with some hail. You get down into parts of, let's say, I suppose parts of the Ozarks down there in the Midwest and the Plains. There's a bit of a higher tornado threat. It's not like a big widespread tornado outbreak type of deal, but we have a fresh tornado warning that just popped up down here in southwestern Missouri. So let's go to the high res. And we'll get you the county on this. This is for Dade County. It includes Lockwood. Now, I'm thinking it's probably for this. You see that little appendage? Like, this would be the little mini supercell. It's kind of an embedded supercell within a cluster. And if you go to the velocities, yeah, you can see there's some rotation in here. I think this is the leftover rotation up here. Let me go back a little bit. I always like to go back and see what the Weather Service was looking at. So, this is why the warning is out. Right there. The radar sights down toward the southeast. The green colors on this velocity product mean that air is moving toward the radar. Red colors mean that it's moving away from the radar. So this was looking like a really healthy rotation that could produce a tornado. And then look at this. You move it forward a little bit. And it's not as cleanly there. There is, you know, kind of this going on here and a little bit of rotation here, but it doesn't look quite as jarring on the radar, at least, compared to what it looked like about 15, 20 minutes ago. This is not a confirmed tornado. This is just a radar-based warning. So we will continue to watch that. But again, that area, you know, I-44 corridor, including Springfield, these storms, as they're rolling up toward the northeast, you can just kind of see it a little bit. Again, to the trained eye, I'm just seeing like a moisture flow out of the south. There's a little bit of kind of this direction coming in from the west, and there's going to be a somewhat of a clash of air masses here. So that's a recent update from the Storm Prediction Center with their outlook to kind of add this area as a spot that could see a couple of tornadoes throughout the day. Now, talking about the storms that we had yesterday, it was a lot of wind damage. Every one of these little dots that you see, and this was the radar along with the storm reports. So Ohio, Pennsylvania, New Jersey, and we still have a lot of people without power. I mean, at one point yesterday, Pennsylvania, this is just Pennsylvania alone, at like 6 o'clock we had over 120,000 people without power. Now it's down considerably, but it's still a lot of people. It's over 40,000. The New Jersey power outages are going down slowly but surely. We're at 7,500 right now in southwestern Connecticut. Almost 40,000 people without power. I do want to let you know there was a pretty bad injury yesterday down in West Virginia from that line of storms. There was one person that actually broke both of their legs out of the baseball field, and that was because of wind damage. Now, the other part of this story is after those storms came through. Now, today, we've been basically experiencing the cold front itself working through the I-95 corridor. So you notice, you know, much warmer down toward the south because it's going to take longer for the cold front to get through. So it topped out in the low 90s still in D.C. today. Noticeably more comfortable. The dew points are not as high. And then New York, well, let's see where we're at in New York right now, actually. I mean, New York, actually, Central Park is at 73, but the surrounding areas are in the low to mid 80s. Point is, it's been very breezy up in New York especially, and we could see some additional wind damage throughout the day today. A couple little small storms popping up along the front, not as widespread as yesterday, but a lot more comfortable over the next couple of days. Well, it's been a wet spring for a lot of the U.S., and all that rain creating ideal conditions for ticks. Tick-related ER visits have been climbing recently, and they're usually most active during and immediately after it rains. Fox News senior correspondent Alicia Acuna has more from Denver.
11: It's been an unusually rainy spring, and now tick-related emergency room visits are surging across the country. According to the CDC, they are at their highest seasonal levels since 2017. Agency data show as of April, the Northeast experienced the largest increase in visits, followed by the Midwest. The South Central U.S. saw the lowest.
16: Generally, it's about 48 hours, and the tick blows up. What you have to do is gently try to remove it with a forceps.
11: Health experts stress that a tick bite does not automatically mean someone will become sick, but it can lead to several illnesses, including Lyme disease, which sometimes causes a bull's eye rash.
16: It has a hollow center and it's red on the outside, but you don't always have that. It can be atypical looking. If you got the rash, get to your doctor right away.
11: The CDC recommends taking these preventative measures. Wear pants and long sleeves in light colors so it's easier to see bugs. Avoid tall grass. Check pets' clothing and gear. Shower within 2 hours of coming inside and do a full body check. There are efforts underway on the federal level to tackle a surge in tick bites. Last week, the Trump administration launched an initiative aimed at eliminating ticks on wildlife and increasing research funding for related diseases.
19: Our control policies are developing protocols for making deer less attractive to breeding.
11: The CDC says if you develop a fever or rash within days of removing a tick, you need to see your doctor. In Denver, Alicia Acuna, Fox News.
5: There is your Hurricane HQ. I want to talk about what could possibly happen in the Gulf by the end of this week and into the weekend. I will get this out of the way. Overall, it's a pretty small chance at development, but it's a non-zero chance, and the southwestern Gulf has some pretty warm water in it right now, even though there's going to be a lot of wind shear up toward the north. You know, the big talk last week was the low that had formed in the Gulf toward the end of the week, and now that has kind of played into all that heavy rain that's going on along the coast. We knew that wasn't going to be a big deal. So here's the setup. We got the Central American Gyre. It's this big area of broad spinning low pressure that on the outside of it, kind of like the spokes on a bike wheel, it can form individual areas of low pressure like you see we have right here. This one's a tropical depression that's going to move into Acapulco. This one's not a tropical depression or a tropical storm yet, but a pretty good chance that it will become one. And the thing is, the way that the gyre is set up, sometimes these can get kind of swung around the outskirts of it. So the point is, this piece of energy, whatever this ends up being, the leftovers from it, some little piece of leftover energy and moisture, will end up in the Western Gulf by the late part of this week. Now, thing with Central America is there's a lot of terrain there. So as this moves over that terrain, let's say it's a tropical storm, it will lose a lot of its strength. Sometimes if a storm maintains its center of circulation, even if it loses strength, then it'll keep the same name if it's a named system. Now, in this case, I don't think that's very likely. We call it a crossover storm. It will fall apart, probably break apart completely, and just leave a little piece of energy that's left over. So it's still kind of technically the same piece of energy, but the low-level circulation was gone. So if we were to see some kind of storm form in the southwestern Gulf, which is overall a relatively low chance, it would get a different name if that were to happen. Now, all this being said, a lot of wind shear around the Gulf right now. And it's in a pretty good spot to protect most of the U.S. coast. At least it appears that way right now. So let's just say that a tropical storm develops in the southwestern Gulf Friday or Saturday. If it tried to move up toward the northeast or the north or somewhere close to the U.S. coast, it gets shredded up. Think about it like this. Wind shear is like a paper shredder for a tropical system. You get something that looks like what you're looking at down below me back in 2024, Hurricane Beryl. If it were to go through this, it would not look like that after. So wind shear is a good thing for us. We like wind shear because it breaks storms apart. So for right now, for this time period between the 10th and the 16th, which is, let's see what that is. That would be Wednesday through next Tuesday. We're just saying above average rain here. And I really think that's going to overall be the setup. There's a much more solid setup for tropical activity to thrive in the East Pacific over the Western Gulf. We just can't say that it's a zero chance in the Western Gulf. So you're going to probably see a lot of hype about this. There will certainly be some, there's going to be a buzz about it for sure. I feel like there already is, and people are kind of curious about what's going to happen. But it seems like the forecasts have been pretty reasonable on it. So keep it here on Fox Weather. We're no nonsense. We're going to give it to you straight. We are your Hurricane HQ. All right, a reminder to our viewers, I love this. This is fun. If you see it, share it. You just scan that QR code on your screen, and it will very easily allow you to upload any picture or video that is on your phone. Now, we prefer that it be weather-related. That's usually useful. Chris, my producer on Fox Weather at Night, he says that he can turn around a picture or video in 5 to 10 seconds. What about you, Todd? How fast can you do it? Longer than that. Oh, man, I thought you were going to be competitive about it.
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3: I'm Fox Southern meteorologist Haley Meyer. Are you ready to be a step ahead of the competition for the World Cup? The first one featuring 48 teams across 3 different countries, all with separate climates. Well, we've got you covered with the exclusive ROWI, the risk of weather impact, this time specifically tailored for soccer. The ROWI takes all of the important aspects of the forecast and combines them into a single metric to represent the overall impact on the game. Temperature, wind, precipitation, these are all the variables rated based on the latest Fox Weather forecast. That's then weighted based on our historical analysis of how weather has impacted the game. The ROWI then averages them together to give a total ROWI score from 0 to 10. That score then is classified from 0 to high. The ROWI automatically updates in real time based on the latest forecast. So stay tuned to Fox Weather to make sure that you have that competitive edge.
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5: All right, here's some more amazing video out of Canada. This time it's a lot of lightning coming out of a storm from one of our storm trackers, Corey Gerken. We showed you some video earlier of that big mothership structure that Brandon Kopic had. And these are some prolific lightning strikes right here. One thing to notice about that lightning strike, you notice how it's just one almost thick arm of lightning and there are no additional arms that are coming off of the side of it. That's an indication that's probably a positive lightning bolt. Positively charged, and those tend to have more voltage. They're stronger than the negatively charged lightning bolts, and the vast majority of lightning that we see is negative. It's like 90 to 95%. So when you see those, it's, you know, relatively rare. Sometimes you can get a storm that'll produce a big cluster of them, like we saw in Kansas the other night. If you were watching Fox Weather at night, holy moly, it was just wild to see that. Just nonstop positive bolts coming out of this huge storm, and Brandon Kopic was standing outside. All right, here is our severe storm threat for today. A level 3 risk that we have up in parts of the Dakotas, southeastern Montana, northeastern Wyoming. The storms haven't popped yet. It's not going to be until like very late afternoon, early evening. And when they do pop, we're probably going to see some very strong wind. Like straight line damaging wind is the number one threat. Could see some hail in some of the storms. And then tornadoes, overall a very low chance for that. And for the most part, the chance for tornadoes is pretty low, at least up in this part of the country. Now, the Storm Prediction Center just recently updated their outlook, and they added this area down here. They added a level 2 risk, which includes Springfield, Joplin, etc. Remember, every risk area is a little bit different as far as what the threats are going to be. It's more straight line wind farther up toward the north, but more widespread. Down here, this is a bit of a sneaky tornado risk that is really just kind of materialized through the day today. So again, this is the future forecast. This is the forecast model, the Fox Weather model. And, you know, what we're going to see over the next couple of hours as these storms have been popping up pretty recently is, again, some storms that could produce some damaging wind and hail. We also could see a couple of tornadoes. There's a little spin in the air out here. I-44, I-40, Little Rock, just outside of the worst threat there. But you get farther toward the southeast, and, of course, the biggest risk has been flooding, which we'll talk about more coming up in just a little bit. This is an overall pattern that's really not going to die down throughout the week. We go up to the jet stream. I like to use this to just look at, this is the first thing I look at when I'm forecasting severe weather as a meteorologist. I'm just looking at, where's the energy going to be? Anytime you see a big trough like this or a big piece of energy coming in, you watch where that kicks into. And look at where the pattern is right now. This is a very active pattern for the northern tier of the U.S. You know, if it were to be the area that's typically, you know, this time of year very active, like the central southern plains, parts of the Midwest, etc., you would see like a deeper trough here. In this case, this is more of like a northern tier type of setup. And so this is Wednesday. We get into Thursday, Friday. We might even have some more severe weather actually in the northeast by the end of the week. At least some signs are pointing to that. But this pattern that we get into after that is, at least for a couple of days, this is what we call zonal flow. It's a meteorological term. It just means basically west to east flow with a couple little kinks along that flow that are pieces of energy that can kick up severe weather. And this is more of like a typical summer pattern. So Wednesday, or let me go to actually to Tuesday first. So Tuesday and Wednesday are also going to be big severe weather days. Tuesday up in the northern plains. And then we get into Wednesday. Whoops, where did that come from? There's Wednesday. That's going to be the upper Midwest, including Minneapolis. And this is probably going to be a line of storms. That damaging straight line wind is going to be pretty widespread over that area. So an early heads up on that stuff. Treat it like summer because it's kind of a summer setup overall. All right, let's get you a look at the Capitol in D.C. this morning. Temperatures still going to be pretty warm. Comfortable compared to yesterday. In fact, let's see how the temperatures are doing down there. Yeah, we've already made it into the low 90s in some spots. Upper 80s in D.C. could make it into the low 90s today. And we could see a couple of pop-up thunderstorms as this cold front is rolling through. Now, obviously, it's been very warm. We've had some showers and storms. And the annual congressional baseball game is going to take place this week on Wednesday. You can watch it on FS1. At 7 p.m. Eastern, Fox News chief congressional correspondent Chad Pergram, he's going to be calling the game, and he's got a preview of what to expect.
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7: 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The national pastime unifies Democrats and Republicans.
9: Played the Atlanta Braves in their organization for about seven years.
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7: The game is about bipartisanship.
11: Sports is one of the more unifying elements that we have in this country.
12: It kind of takes the politicization out of it for a day.
7: But the other thing that's bipartisan is the injured list.
13: Mannion, how is your shoulder doing?
14: Good.
13: Good?
14: Yeah.
13: You want to be on the mound?
14: Yeah. When I was a kid, you know, I played through everything. I gave it all I had, and I probably hurt a little something there.
7: A dislocated shoulder reduced GOP Utah representative and center fielder Blake Moore to pinch running last year.
15: I still think I'm 18. In my head, but my body is definitely 45.
7: And Democrats dominated the game from 2009 to 2019.
16: What a night for the GOP. They've done it again.
7: The Republicans are now on a five-game winning streak.
9: We got the same team we had last year, and we might be a little bit better.
17: We don't put hits together, and we strand men on the bases.
7: However, some Democrats are focused on other sports.
18: I believe that the Knicks are going to hoist the championship banner when it's all said.
19: How about the House Democrats in the baseball game next week? They've been on the losing side here for a while.
18: You couldn't have just stopped with the Knicks question, could you have, Jack?
19: Well, but I know.
7: But the real winners are D.C. charities. The game drew 30,000 fans at Nats Park last year. It raised $2.8 million for 44 charities. On Capitol Hill, Chad Pergram, Fox News.
5: Talk flooding because there's a big part of the country that's been dealing with it. This is Long Beach, Mississippi on Saturday. There was some extremely heavy rain down along the Gulf Coast, parts of southeastern Louisiana, southern Mississippi there. That type of rain down there, I'm telling you, it's just a different ball game. Like if you've ever experienced rain in, say, Michigan, Wisconsin, New York, South Dakota. If you come down to New Orleans, and even just a regular shower that you get sometimes during the summer afternoons, it's just a different ball game. Like, it really is, like bigger raindrops. There's just more moisture around. You're right next to the source, the Gulf. And right now we're in a pattern where the wind is out of the south and it's just kicking up a ton of moisture from the Gulf, you know, not only into areas that are closer to the Gulf, but all the way up into parts of the upper Midwest. Look at some of this up here. We've got some flash flood warnings that are in place up along I-80. Let me actually throw the storm reports on here, and I'll get to Alabama in just a second. But I wanted to point this one out right here. This one is pretty significant. Let me get the words on here. Hang tight. Okay, so Route 40 closed and underwater between I-80 and Route 6. The train crossing is underwater, so that's not good. Let's see. Interstate 80 is flooded near the Route 40 exit, rerouting traffic on Route 40 just south of the interstate. The road is closed because of flooding. So, you know, we're having some significant road flooding issues up there. And again, this is east of Davenport, west of Chicago, kind of in the north central part of Illinois. We've had some pretty heavy rain up there. And then you get farther down toward the south here, the Tennessee Valley. We've had a lot of issues, too. And these are starting to uptick a little bit in the severity of the reports. You know, we've seen a lot of road closures here around Huntsville. So you got Madison County. We've got Lauderdale County up here out around the shoals. We've got some flooding going on, but really this is some extremely heavy rain. It just seems like every day it's a different spot. Yesterday it was Texas. This is over the last 24 hours. Some of these reports were pretty bad yesterday. There were, you know, people that were stranded in vehicles, etc. So what's the forecast over the next few days? Well, basically what we have right now is a big area of upper level low pressure. It's sitting over the southern U.S. and it's cranking there. You can see it pretty nicely on the water vapor imagery, kind of that counterclockwise spin here. And if you think about it, with counterclockwise spin, where does that make the air come out of? Well, at the surface, it's coming from the south, and that's kicking up a ton of moisture. I always like to go to this product. It's called precipitable water, and it's a really nice one to use because it just gives you a general idea of where the most moisture is. It technically means that it is sampling all of the moisture in the entire column of the air, from the ground all the way up to where planes fly, and then above that, weather doesn't happen. So you got the troposphere, that's where all the weather happens, and then on top of that you have the stratosphere, and no weather happens there. So this is all of the moisture that we have in the troposphere where all the weather happens. And look at this, Sunday, Monday, Tuesday, Wednesday, it sticks around. Now, as we speak, this is a little bit unrelated, but we have a cold front right now that's moving through the northeast, and it's actually really gusty. The wind is pretty strong. They put out a special weather statement for New York City. Just watch out. It's going to be very, very windy, but the nice thing up here is that we're getting the dry air coming in. So you've probably noticed it's already less muggy than it was yesterday, and you're going to notice it a lot more tomorrow. The dew points are going to drop quite a bit, and temperatures will be much more comfortable. But this is a lot of moisture. It's going to cause a lot of rain. And where's the highest threat for the most flooding going to be? It will be basically right in the middle part of the country. Kansas City, Des Moines today, tomorrow, upper Midwest, all the way down to the Tennessee Valley once again. Hey, we're glad to have you joining us here on Fox Weather Live. You ever tried the Fox Weather app before? Maybe some of you are actually watching us on it. We're available all over the place. And the app is great because you can always watch us live for free. There's a huge stream live button at the top of the app. You can get your warnings, all that kind of stuff. It's a
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2: Welcome into Fox Weather Live. I'm meteorologist Ari Sarsalari, swapping with Haley today. A little scheduling thing. So make sure to tune into Fox Weather at night tonight. It's from 6 to 10 p.m. And it's going to be a lot of fun. It's a really fun format of a show, and I think Haley's going to crush it. I'm meteorologist Ari Sarsalari, by the way. Let's dive into today's weather headlines. We had a lot of severe weather up in the Northeast last night, and we still have some areas that are without power. Some trees got taken down. It was a big deal. A lot of straight line wind damage all over the place, from Ohio to Pennsylvania, New Jersey. Some areas, as I mentioned, still don't have power. So, you know, pretty long lasting power outages there. We'll get you updated on some of the numbers. Fox Weather is your hurricane HQ. We've got something new from the National Hurricane Center. They've just designated a tropical depression. This is in the East Pacific. And yes, it's going to bring some very heavy rain to Mexico. But I'm kind of interested in what happens with the cluster of thunderstorms to the south of that, because it could end up in the Gulf later on this weekend into the weekend. We'll get you a full update on what the overall forecast is with that. And then, of course, we have a lot of severe weather on tap for the Northern Plains starting today. Well, it's been going on already, to be fair, for the last several days. A very summer-like pattern. Some really big wind on tap up there. And the Storm Prediction Center just issued a brand new area, which includes parts of Missouri, that could see some tornadoes later on today. So let's get right to it. I'm going to start with the recap from yesterday because, again, there are still a lot of people without power. Maybe there's a little bias here because my house still doesn't have power. This is actually video from the moment that we lost power at my house yesterday. I was outside with my two daughters, and no, we don't have any trees that are close enough to the house to fall on it. This was before the rain came in. I would estimate it was about a 40 to 50 mile per hour gust. Almost lost the cover there on my flat top grill. That's my pride and joy out there. But we got it just in time, and the power went out, and it's still out. So, yeah, well water is not fun to have when you don't have power, it turns out. And if you're wondering why I have all this hair on my face, it's because I shave in the shower, and I don't have an electric razor. So I guess we'll just have to deal with it. We're going to the in-laws tonight, though. I'm going to get a shower and a shave. We'll look a little bit better tomorrow. We'll smell a little bit better. Here are all the storm reports. Look at this, from Ohio all the way over to New Jersey. That's like over 500 miles straight of consistent storm damage. Really, really impressive line of storms. Like, when you take the storm reports off of this, the line itself, it doesn't look all that scary on radar, but there was a lot of energy in the lower levels of the atmosphere yesterday, just a lot of storm energy that was making this thing just crank. It was producing some really strong wind. We had some wind gusts over 70. Now, you could make the argument that this is a derecho. I mean, you know, with a derecho, again, the definition is like a really long-lasting batch of storms that kind of looks like that. It's like a line of storms that produces extensive wind damage over a very large area. The only argument against it would maybe be like you would want to see some more 70-plus gusts, but there weren't a huge amount of stations around. It was a ton of damage that was being reported rather than just the numerical wind gusts. So, you know, if it was up to me, I would call it a derecho. I think it's a derecho. Seems like they changed the definition of that every couple of years when a new research paper comes out. Somebody just decides, like, hey, I'm going to just redefine this thing. And the whole meteorological community is like, well, we've been doing this for a long time. Now we got to do this. And it gets very confusing. But I like to keep things simple, so we'll call it a derecho. Over 40,000 people without power still in southwestern Pennsylvania. But yesterday, I mean, we were close to, what would that be, like an eighth of a million people without power, 121K or so. It's been gradually coming down. Still have 8,000 without power in New Jersey. Some pretty heavily populated areas out here. Morris County, you've got Hunterdon County. And then look at this, Fairfield County. Numbers are improving slowly but surely, but 37,900 people at last check without power. There was one significant injury yesterday. There was one person that broke both of their legs. Out at the, I don't know how to say that. It's a baseball field up near Morgantown. And yeah, I mean, it's just things come down. You know, very often you'll have trees that come down on houses, trees that come down on cars. We didn't have any of that yesterday that led to any significant injury, but there was one significant injury. Just to look at this invisible satellite, because I think it looks really cool. It was a beautiful sunset, by the way, after this thing left. But yes, still a lot of people without power, and we'll update you throughout the night on that. Let's talk space. How's that for a transition? We'll talk Artemis, because after a successful Artemis 2 mission, the countdown to Artemis 3 begins. NASA announcing the crew for the next mission on Tuesday morning. And our Fox weather correspondent, Brandi Campbell, reports from Johnson Space Center in Houston, where she actually got to talk with the Artemis 2 crew, and she learned how their experience is paving the way for the next mission.
1: We're taking you to the Johnson Space Center, where the Artemis 2 crew trained for their mission around the moon. Inside of this Orion mock-up. Now that time has passed, we're sitting down with the crew who gave us in-depth perspectives from outer space and moon joy.
3: And liftoff. Crew of Artemis 2 now bound for the moon. Humanity's next great voyage begins.
1: After a successful launch and 10-day journey around the moon,
4: we have good separation.
5: Great job, Victor, and to the entire crew.
1: Commander Reed Wiseman, pilot Victor Glover, and mission specialist Christina Cook and Jeremy Hansen made history. They flew over 252,000 miles away from Earth.
6: From all of us, it's a privilege to witness you carrying the fire past our farthest reach.
1: Farther than any astronauts have gone before them, testing out the Orion spacecraft and observing the moon from a new perspective.
7: One of the most mind-blowing moments was after the sun went behind the moon, and the moon had this halo, this glow, like the space around the moon was lighter, but I could see stars through it.
1: I'm now inside of the Orion mock-up, where they practiced how to take pictures of the moon or observe it during the mission. In fact, there are photos of the astronauts laying, floating in this position, doing just that. Also during the mission, this is where they said they felt the effects of space weather by the windows.
8: The sunlight that would come into the vehicle is just different. You could feel the warmth. You could put your back up to the window and feel the warmth of the sun.
1: It was during those moments by the windows, as the crew peered out describing the view, that moon joy became a defining term of the mission.
9: It's just everything from the training, but in three dimension, and absolutely unbelievable. This is incredible.
6: Happy moon joy.
1: Christina Cook said it felt similar to a concept the crew created in training while on Earth called the joy train.
10: And so when we went to the moon, we just took that joy train with us, and the culmination

0: returns, give back those images, give back the hopes and dreams that we were carrying with us. Looking back at planet Earth, it just brought so much joy.
1: And we could definitely feel that.
2: Very soon, a new crew will board the Joy Train. NASA plans to announce the Artemis 3 crew on Tuesday, June 9th.
1: Commander Reed, what's your advice to the next Artemis crew, Artemis 3?
3: I think I have given some advice to some astronauts that I think will probably be on that mission. And my advice was, you really are an integrator. You are really bringing a whole team along with you.
2: And you'll have to tune into Fox Weather the morning of Tuesday's announcement to hear all of his advice. The next crew will fly to low Earth orbit, testing the Orion spacecraft's ability to rendezvous and dock with a commercial lunar landing system in 2027.
1: And if you're wondering, yes, the future Artemis crews will also train inside of this mock-up. We'll just have to wait to see who those astronauts will be. For now, at the Johnson Space Center in Houston, I am Brandi Campbell for Fox Weather.
4: Fox Weather is your Hurricane HQ. Been kind of a quiet start to the Atlantic hurricane season. Obviously, we haven't had any storms. It's still very early in the season, and it's not like this is a terribly uncommon occurrence. We've had a lot of moisture up along the Gulf Coast, but nothing really organizing with that broad low that was out over the Gulf that got people talking a little bit. The next thing that people are talking about is something that could form in the Gulf late this week into the weekend. Now, I'll get this out of the way. I'm not all that concerned about this right now. It's more just kind of generating a buzz. And is it possible we could get like a quick tropical storm or something like that? Yes, it is. But there's also a lot of wind shear around, so it would probably block it from strengthening too much as it moves toward the north, even if we did get something to form. So I just want to give you the overall idea of what's happening right now. Now, during the middle part of the hurricane season, August, September, October, you're seeing these storms that come all the way across the Atlantic, off the west coast of Africa. Sorry, I drew that line way too far to the north. It's more like down there. You can see, obviously, it's very dry out there right now. Early in the season, very often, when you get a storm that forms, it will form somewhere close to home, off the southeast coast, in the Gulf, western Caribbean sometimes. And in this case, a common setup is something we call the Central American Gyre. What is that? It's basically this big, broad, weak area of low pressure that just generally sits somewhere like over Central America. Sometimes it's a little bit more over Mexico. And on the outskirts of it, you can get individual areas of low pressure that form. Do you see what's going on here? When you look at the forecast model and the actual the wind barbs there, you can literally see those. It's kind of like spokes on a bike. And so even though those are smaller in size than the overall large gyre, you know, they get over some warm water sometimes, and they can sometimes spin up into things. And that's what we're seeing right now with this new tropical depression. We've got an invest that's probably going to become a tropical depression, maybe a tropical storm. I'm more interested in this one because the moisture from it is going to migrate across Central America. Watch this. What happens? Just try to keep your... I'll try to follow this with the pointer as I move the graphic forward. You see all this moisture kind of right here. And then all of a sudden, by Friday and Saturday, it makes it up into the Western Gulf, along with a bit of spin. You can see there's going to be at least some spin up there. Now, again, water's pretty warm in the Gulf. But the thing is that there is a lot of wind shear that's really going to act like a shield really nicely for the Gulf Coast itself. So, you know, let's just assume, even though it's a little bit unlikely at this point, that we get a quick tropical storm here. You know, if it were to try to move toward the north or basically anywhere toward the U.S. coast, it's going to be running into a lot of shear. And, you know, there are some forecast models that are showing something forming in the Gulf. There are some forecast models that are keeping the energy out over the East Pacific. I will say the Google DeepMind, which is a model that performed amazingly well last year in its first year. That's the blue one that you see here. These are the ensembles. They run it out a bunch of different times. And what you end up with is a bunch of different solutions. Google's keeping it out over the Eastern Pacific. So we'll see how that pans out. If anything looks like it's going to be a big problem, you will know about it here first. And this program note, the next Fox Weather Beach House is going to be on Wednesday. Summer tour across great American beaches is going to take us to Yarmouth, Massachusetts this time. It's going to be Ian Oliver and Melanie Black, fried clams, lobster, New England clam.
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6: All right, welcome back to Fox Weather Live. This is some video from Canada on Saturday. Yeah, we've had a lot of severe weather in Canada. Parts of Saskatchewan and Manitoba have a very high risk for severe weather coming up here over the next day or two. And it's kind of a summer-like pattern. This is an amazing video, by the way. What a absolute mothership structure that was on that supercell. Very, very cool stuff to see that, at least. Just looking at it, it looks really cool. Obviously, it causes a lot of issues, and they can see some tornadoes up there, too. But that is just absolutely spectacular imagery right there. Now, as far as the U.S. goes, we actually have a pretty good shot at some really nasty storms coming up later on today. They haven't fired up quite yet. It's going to be, like, very late afternoon into the evening. Level 3 risk. Number one threat is going to be some storms that will produce some really violent downbursts, meaning damaging straight line wind. We also could see some very large hail in some of the storms. So from Bismarck down to Buffalo, even Glendive, again, parts of the Dakotas, northeastern Wyoming, and then southeastern Montana, too. Parts of the I-94 corridor there in North Dakota will probably get the worst of it. Again, I'm not seeing anything starting to pop up yet. I always like to use visible satellite as a nice tool here. You can see the buds of storms really nicely right when they're starting to pop. And we're not seeing very much yet. Just starting to see some cumulus forming here. Eventually, they'll get agitated, and then you start to see that rising air. But we've got a lot of sunshine out here, so the air is destabilizing. And even though there's not as much moisture as when we get outbreaks farther toward the south, so you get some higher cloud bases, storms still can produce some really, really nasty downbursts. And we've seen that. We've had some, you know, 70, even 80 plus mile per hour wind gusts at points over the last week or so in this part of the country. So, again, I'm really focusing here on when are the storms going to start to pop up. About probably 4 o'clock or so mountain time, maybe even 3 o'clock. So we'll see. But when they fire up, they're going to fire up pretty quickly. It's going to be a fast process. And this is the Storm Prediction Center threat area that I've overlaid here. So you can really see, again, you get some towns in here, Dickinson, Minot. This would be tonight by midnight. And there are going to be some nasty storms around there. Tomorrow's a little bit of an off day. We still have a level 2 risk, which is going to get pretty darn close to Denver if you live in the northeast suburbs and then western Nebraska. This is what that looks like on the forecast model. It'll be afternoon and evening storms once again. We'll have to watch out here in Nebraska, too. Maybe some of these storms overproduce a little bit. And then Tuesday and Wednesday, you know, we could have some pretty, you know, some really particularly nasty severe storms. Level 3 risk once again, I-94 corridor, mostly up in North Dakota. And then Wednesday, I think, you know, a lot of these setups, what you get when you have severe weather up in the northern tier is you will get very often a line of storms, something that kind of looks like the storms that we had in the northeast yesterday, something that looks like the bow on a bow and arrow, and then it moves from west to east across the region. You get this huge swath of wind damage. That's what things are looking like right now for Tuesday and Wednesday across parts of the north. So we'll watch that and keep you updated with it. Well, it's been a wet spring for several regions of the U.S., and all that rain, of course, creating ideal conditions for ticks. That's a story we're going to talk about later on. This is a really cool story where there are some people that are actually tagging sharks and using them to collect data on the water. So this could actually help with hurricane forecasting a little bit. It's a really great idea. Check this out. This is an amazing story.
1: We're using this new animal-borne tag that we put on the dorsal fin, and it collects this oceanographic data. And when the shark comes to the surface, its fin breaks the surface, and the tag is then exposed to the air, and it transmits data to orbiting satellite receivers, which then port the data back to us, and then we send that out to the broader community of modelers and atmospheric scientists who use these data to make predictions and climate models and oceanographic models and things like that.
5: So cool. And so what exactly were we measuring in the atmosphere?
1: So we're actually measuring things in the ocean, so not even the atmosphere.
5: Oh, okay,
1: so it's because the as you probably are well aware, the strength of a hurricane is really dictated by how warm the ocean is, how much heat is in the water column. And so we need to know how much heat is down in that water column from the surface to the bottom of the ocean, or at least really up in the mixed layer, the top kind of surface layer of the ocean. And so the sharks swim around up and down doing their normal sharky thing. And basically they're recording temperature and depth and salinity, all of which tell us different aspects of what's going on in the water column to let us better predict how much heat there is.
5: Yeah, the heat content is exactly what we need. That's a Mako right there. I could see that's so great. So you started doing this. This isn't the first year you started doing this, right?
1: No, we've been playing around with this for a while, and it's been the real trick has been that these tags were originally designed for air-breathing animals, so like elephant seals and sea turtles and things like that. And sharks are very different; they don't have to breathe. So we've had, and their bodies are obviously very different than elephant seals and marine mammals too. So we've had to basically work with our collaborators in the tagging world to come up with a new tag design that'll work on these animals and operate in a way that harnesses their natural behaviors to collect the data we need, because battery is limited, the size of the tag is limited, so we have to really optimize everything to ensure that we get data back.
5: So how many sharks have we tagged so far, Aaron?
1: You know, probably on the order of 8 to 10 or so. And it's every time we kind of do a slow rollout of these tags, because every time we put them out, we learn something new. So we put a few out and we say, okay, how did they work? And then they work or some parts didn't. And then we modify them to improve them. And then the next ones, we put out a few more and so on and so forth. And so we haven't really been doing it at scale yet. So we've only been putting out tags to test. This summer is going to be the first time that we start putting out more. And hopefully by next year, these data will be more operational and be actually used in climate predictions and oceanographic modeling.
5: Yeah, I mean, this is going to be a screwy type of year anyway. You're talking about an El Nino out across the Pacific, and that's going to stir up the waters out across the Atlantic as well. I'm assuming you guys are all, are you going into to the southeast part? Are you going talking just offshore from the Carolinas? Are you going into the Gulf, the Caribbean? Where are you guys tagging the sharks?
1: So in the future, everywhere, right? Yeah. These are the ideas. These are tools that you could put out anywhere around the world, and they'll provide valuable data. But for us, we're located in Delaware in the Mid-Atlantic, so we're doing most of our tagging regionally, so off of Delaware, the Carolinas, that area.
5: Have you noticed last year, I know you had some sharks that were tagged, we didn't have a lot of hurricane activity or tropical storm activity, but do storms affect the way the sharks hunt where they are?
1: Storms themselves, yeah, I'm sure they probably do. They don't probably stay around when the storm hits. And indeed, there's a lot of data from coastal sharks that when hurricanes come close, they skedaddle, they move.
5: Wow.
1: They go offshore, they go to deep waters. Mm-hmm. And so everything gets stirred up, as you said, when a storm goes rolling through. And that changes the whole kind of dynamic of the ecosystem and all the whole everything changes. So, but I can't say that we actually have any good data of how these animals react. These kind of migratory sharks, like a Mako shark, like you're showing on the screen there.
5: Right.
1: We don't really know how they react to a hurricane itself because we just don't have data.
5: Yes.
1: I think hopefully these tags will start to tell us some of that.
5: It's so cool. I'm assuming they're chasing whatever they're eating. And if those fish don't care for hurricanes, they're not going to be in them either. But that's a fascinating part right there. If you can get a shark, at least three or four sharks pinging with the water temperatures out ahead immediately of that hurricane. I mean, you talk about how with the heat content in the water, this is going to be fantastic information to get.
1: That's our hope. And again, it's not going to be replacing existing tools, like you said, gliders or drones or satellites or boats. It's just going to supplement them and help fill in a lot of the gaps of ocean, parts of the ocean that are harder to get observations. And again, because sharks are everywhere, they're not... They're pretty accessible, and their behaviors and the fact that they move really far distances really quickly kind of gives them, they pop up all over the place, providing little snapshots of what's going on in the ocean all over the North Atlantic. And so ideas over time, that will give us a much better idea of that kind of seascape of ocean heat content. And then that'll let us better predict where those hurricanes will end up going, or at least how strong they're going to be.
6: So we have a pretty significant flash flood threat over a very large part of the central U.S. for the next couple of days. It's going to include places like the Tennessee Valley, where we already have some ongoing flooding. We have also parts of the upper Midwest, central plains, southern plains, etc. We had some flooding north of Dallas earlier. Those warnings have been dropped. But really, I think the big story over the last few hours has been up here, North Alabama, southern Middle Tennessee, my old stomping grounds. I used to be a local meteorologist in Huntsville, and they've got a lot of creeks and streams around there. This is the Tennessee River Valley, and a lot of them have been running high. I'm seeing a lot of videos on social media. So this is going to be a problem for the next couple of hours, where we've got flash flood warnings that are out. And, you know, I was digging into some of these storm reports. These are all actual reports of flooding. And it's not quite to the level of what we saw yesterday in parts of Texas, where, you know, you had like kids that were trapped in a home because of flooding, people walking 6 inches or, you know, up to their knees in some cases. This is more of like roads are covered up. There's some creeks and streams that have come out of their banks, and we've got some street flooding here and there. So it's always super important to remember not to walk through flooded roads, or not to, not a good idea to walk through a flooded road, but drive is what I was trying to say. Sorry, it's been a long night with the power out, not much sleep there, and I really need a shower. We got well water, man. We got well water, and it's not coming out right now. Speaking of water, there was a lot of it that fell in parts of the southern plains yesterday. These are all the storm reports from yesterday. Had some ridiculously heavy rain down in southeastern Louisiana. You know, you look at some of these reports, again, some higher-end stuff, flooded roads 6 inches deep. This is what I was talking about. You know, knee-deep water, and then you get over into parts of Texas, and, you know, there was that house flooded in Lot. That had children reportedly trapped, 4 people trapped in flooded cars. You know, that's kind of higher end flooding. And there's the possibility that this could end up, you know, a little bit worse in parts of the Tennessee Valley before it gets better. So we'll continue to watch it. Big area of low pressure, kind of broad area of low pressure that's sitting here. Counterclockwise spin out of it is bringing the moisture in from the south. And there's going to be more of it over the next couple of days. Let me show you the forecast. When I said a large area, this is what I'm talking about. Level 2 risk for flash flooding. This is the excessive rainfall outlook is what it's technically called from the Weather Prediction Center. So from parts of the upper Midwest all the way down to the southern plains and close to the Gulf Coast today. And then tomorrow, it's once again a large area. Ohio Valley, Tennessee Valley again, with the ground soaked from the flooding that's going on today. If the storms pop up in the wrong spot, we could end up in a pretty bad situation. So again, a situation that we will be monitoring very closely here at Fox Weather. All right, straight ahead on Fox Weather, we're going to talk the severe weather that we have in the forecast for the northern plains. It's going to be a lot of it, and we had a lot of severe weather yesterday as well up in the northeast. Now, of course, kind of clean things out a little bit. Streets looking especially clean right now in New York City after that big rain that we had yesterday.
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6: All right, we're back here on Fox Weather Live. I'm meteorologist Ari Sarsalari. We had some big storms move through the Northeast yesterday. Still have a lot of people without power, Pennsylvania, New Jersey, just to name a few spots, southwestern Connecticut. This is some video from friend of Fox Weather. This is, he lives over in Staten Island. And give me the name again, Todd. Chris. I know Chris, but he's Chris the Hurricane Tracker. I'm trying to remember the exact. Hang tight. Chris the Hurricane Tracker on X. There it is. Yeah, I've been messaging back and forth with him a little bit. He visited here a while ago. He's really, really excited about weather. And he was stoked about that big gust front that was coming through New York. It did some damage, though. And I'm going to get to some of that recap in just a sec. But we've got a tornado warning up in Missouri right now, so I want to start with that. This is the overall setup for today. We've got a much higher chance of more widespread storms up in parts of the Dakotas, eastern Montana, Wyoming, but that's going to be mostly stray line damaging wind along with some hail. You get down into parts of, let's say, I suppose parts of the Ozarks down there in the Midwest and the Plains. There's a bit of a higher tornado threat. It's not like a big widespread tornado outbreak type of deal, but we have a fresh tornado warning that just popped up down here in southwestern Missouri. So let's go to the high res. And we'll get you the county on this. This is for Dade County. It includes Lockwood. Now, I'm thinking it's probably for this. You see that little appendage? Like, this would be the little mini supercell. It's kind of an embedded supercell within a cluster. And if you go to the velocities, Yeah, you can see there's some rotation in here. I think this is the leftover rotation up here. Let me go back a little bit. I always like to go back and see what the Weather Service was looking at. So this is why the warning is out right there. The radar sights down toward the southeast. The green colors on this velocity product mean that air is moving toward the radar. Red colors mean that it's moving away from the radar. So this was looking like a really healthy rotation that could produce a tornado. And then look at this. You move it forward a little bit. And it's not as cleanly there. There is, you know, kind of this going on here and a little bit of rotation here. But it doesn't look quite as jarring on the radar, at least, compared to what it looked like about 15, 20 minutes ago. This is not a confirmed tornado. Not a confirmed tornado. This is just a radar-based warning. So we will continue to watch that. But again, that area, you know, I-44 corridor, including Springfield, these storms, as they're rolling up toward the northeast, you can just kind of see it a little bit. Again, to the trained eye, I'm just seeing like a moisture flow out of the south. There's a little bit of kind of this direction coming in from the west, and there's going to be a somewhat of a clash of air masses here. So that's a recent update from the Storm Prediction Center with their outlook to kind of add this area as a spot that could see a couple of tornadoes throughout the day. Now, talking about the storms that we had yesterday, it was a lot of wind damage. It was a lot of wind damage. Every one of these little dots that you see, and this was the radar along with the storm reports. So Ohio, Pennsylvania, New Jersey, and we still have a lot of people without power. I mean, at one point yesterday, Pennsylvania, this is just Pennsylvania alone, at like 6 o'clock we had over 120,000 people without power. Now it's down considerably, but it's still a lot of people. It's over 40,000. The New Jersey power outages are going down slowly but surely. We're at 7,500 right now in southwestern Connecticut. Almost 40,000 people without power. I do want to let you know there was a pretty bad injury yesterday down in West Virginia from that line of storms. There was one person that actually broke both of their legs out at a baseball field, and that was because of wind damage. Now, the other part of this story is after those storms came through. Now, today, we've been basically experiencing the cold front itself working through the I-95 corridor. So you notice, you know, much warmer down toward the south because it's going to take longer for the cold front to get through. So it topped out in the low 90s still in D.C. today. Noticeably more comfortable. The dew points are not as high. And then New York. Well, let's see where we're at in New York right now, actually. I mean, New York, actually, Central Park is at 73, but the surrounding areas are in the low to mid 80s. Point is, it's been very breezy up in New York especially, and we could see some additional wind damage throughout the day today. A couple little small storms popping up along the front, not as widespread as yesterday, but a lot more comfortable over the next couple of days. Well, it's been a wet spring for a lot of the U.S., and all that rain creating ideal conditions for ticks. Tick-related ER visits have been climbing recently, and they're usually most active during and immediately after it rains. Fox News senior correspondent Alicia Acuna has more from Denver.
10: It's been an unusually rainy spring, and now tick-related emergency room visits are surging across the country. According to the CDC, they are at their highest seasonal levels since 2017. Agency data show as of April, the Northeast experienced the largest increase in visits, followed by the Midwest. The South Central U.S. saw the lowest.
14: Generally, it's about 48 hours, and the tick blows up. What you have to do is gently try to remove it with a forceps.
10: Health experts stress that a tick bite does not automatically mean someone will become sick, but it can lead to several illnesses, including Lyme disease, which sometimes causes a bullseye rash.
14: It has a hollow center, and it's red on the outside, but you don't always have that. It can be atypical looking. If you got the rash, get to your doctor right away.
10: The CDC recommends taking these preventative measures. Wear pants and long sleeves in light colors so it's easier to see bugs. Avoid tall grass. Check pets, clothing, and gear. Shower within 2 hours of coming inside and do a full body check. There are efforts underway on the federal level to tackle a surge in tick bites. Last week, the Trump administration launched an initiative aimed at eliminating ticks on wildlife and increasing research funding for related diseases.
15: Our control policies are developing protocols for making deer less attractive to breeding.
10: The CDC says if you develop a fever or rash within days of removing a tick, you need to see your doctor. In Denver, Alicia Acuna, Fox News.
6: There is your Hurricane HQ. I want to talk about what could possibly happen in the Gulf by the end of this week and into the weekend. I will get this out of the way. Overall, it's a pretty small chance at development, but it's a non-zero chance, and the southwestern Gulf has some pretty warm water in it right now, even though there's going to be a lot of wind shear up toward the north. You know, the big talk last week was the low that had formed in the Gulf toward the end of the week, and now that has kind of played into all that heavy rain that's going on along the coast. We knew that wasn't going to be a big deal. So here's the setup. We got the Central American Gyre. It's this big area of broad spinning low pressure that on the outside of it, kind of like the spokes on a bike wheel, it can form individual areas of low pressure, like you see we have right here. This one's a tropical depression that's going to move into Acapulco. This one's not a tropical depression or a tropical storm yet, but a pretty good chance that it will become one. And the thing is, the way that the gyre is set up, sometimes these can get kind of swung around the outskirts of it. So the point is, this piece of energy, whatever this ends up being, the leftovers from it, some little piece of leftover energy and moisture will end up in the Western Gulf by the late part of this week. Now, thing with Central America is there's a lot of terrain there. So as this moves over that terrain, let's say it's a tropical storm, it will lose a lot of its strength. Sometimes if a storm maintains its center of circulation, even if it loses strength, then it'll keep the same name if it's a named system. Now, in this case, I don't think that's very likely. We call it a crossover storm. It will fall apart, probably break apart completely, and just leave a little piece of energy that's left over. So it's still kind of technically the same piece of energy, but the low-level circulation was gone. So if we were to see some kind of storm form in the southwestern Gulf, which is overall a relatively low chance, it would get a different name if that were to happen. Now, all this being said, a lot of wind shear around the Gulf right now. And it's in a pretty good spot to protect most of the U.S. coast. At least it appears that way right now. So let's just say that a tropical storm develops in the southwestern Gulf Friday or Saturday. If it tried to move up toward the northeast or the north or somewhere close to the U.S. coast, it gets shredded up. Think about it like this. Wind shear is like a paper shredder for a tropical system. You get something that looks like what you're looking at down below me back in 2024, Hurricane Beryl. If it were to go through this, it would not look like that after. So wind shear is a good thing for us. We like wind shear because it breaks storms apart. So for right now, for this time period between the 10th and the 16th, which is, let's see what that is. That would be Wednesday through next Tuesday. We're just saying above average rain here. And I really think that's going to overall be the setup. There's a much more solid setup for tropical activity to thrive in the East Pacific over the Western Gulf. We just can't say that it's a zero chance in the Western Gulf. So you're going to probably see a lot of hype about this. There will certainly be some, there's going to be a buzz about it for sure. I feel like there already is, and people are kind of curious about what's going to happen. But it seems like the forecasts have been pretty reasonable on it. So keep it here on Fox Weather. We're no nonsense. We're going to give it to you straight. We are your Hurricane HQ. All right, a reminder to our viewers, I love this. This is fun. If you see it, share it. You just scan that QR code on your screen, and it will very easily allow you to upload any picture or video that is on your phone. Now, we prefer that it be weather-related. That's usually useful. Chris, my producer on Fox Weather at Night, he says that he can turn around a picture or video in 5 to 10 seconds. What about you, Todd? How fast can you do it? Longer than that. Oh, man, I thought you were going to be competitive about it.
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1: I'm Fox Weather meteorologist Haley Meyer. Are you ready to be a step ahead of the competition for the World Cup? The first one featuring 48 teams across three different countries, all with separate climates. Well, we've got you covered with the exclusive ROWI, the risk of weather impact, this time specifically tailored for soccer. The ROWI takes all of the important aspects of the forecast and combines them into a single metric to represent the overall impact on the game. Temperature, wind, precipitation, these are all the variables rated based on the latest Fox Weather forecast. That's then weighted based on our historical analysis of how weather has impacted the game. The ROWI then averages them together to give a total ROWI score from 0 to 10. That score then is classified from 0 to high. The ROWI automatically updates in real time based on the latest forecast. So stay tuned to Fox Weather to make sure that you have that competitive edge.
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3: All right, here's some more amazing video out of Canada. This time it's a lot of lightning coming out of a storm from one of our storm trackers, Corey Gerken. We showed you some video earlier of that big mothership structure that Brandon Kopic had. And these are some prolific lightning strikes right here. One thing to notice about that lightning strike, you notice how it's just one almost thick arm of lightning and there are no additional arms that are coming off of the side of it. That's an indication that's probably a positive lightning bolt. Positively charged, and those tend to have more voltage. They're stronger than the negatively charged lightning bolts, and the vast majority of lightning that we see is negative. It's like 90 to 95%. So when you see those, it's, you know, relatively rare. Sometimes you can get a storm that'll produce a big cluster of them, like we saw in Kansas the other night. If you were watching Fox Weather at night, holy moly, it was just wild to see that. Just nonstop positive bolts coming out of this huge storm, and Brandon Kopic was standing outside. All right, here is our severe storm threat for today. A level 3 risk that we have up in parts of the Dakotas, southeastern Montana, northeastern Wyoming. The storms haven't popped yet. It's not going to be until like very late afternoon, early evening. And when they do pop, we're probably going to see some very strong wind. Like straight line damaging wind is the number one threat. Could see some hail in some of the storms. And then tornadoes, overall a very low chance for that. And for the most part, the chance for tornadoes is pretty low, at least up in this part of the country. Now, the Storm Prediction Center just recently updated their outlook, and they added this area down here. They added a level 2 risk, which includes Springfield, Joplin, etc. Remember, every risk area is a little bit different as far as what the threats are going to be. It's more straight line wind farther up toward the north, but more widespread. Down here, this is a bit of a sneaky tornado risk that is really just kind of materialized through the day today. So again, this is the future forecast. This is the forecast model, the Fox Weather model. And, you know, what we're going to see over the next couple of hours as these storms have been popping up pretty recently is, again, some storms that could produce some damaging wind and hail. We also could see a couple of tornadoes. There's a little spin in the air out here. I-44, I-40, Little Rock, just outside of the worst threat there. But you get farther toward the southeast, and of course the biggest risk has been flooding, which we'll talk about more coming up in just a little bit. This is an overall pattern that's really not going to die down throughout the week. We go up to the jet stream. I like to use this to just look at, this is the first thing I look at when I'm forecasting severe weather as a meteorologist. I'm just looking at, where's the energy going to be? Anytime you see a big trough like this or a big piece of energy coming in, you watch where that kicks into. And look at where the pattern is right now. This is a very active pattern for the northern tier of the U.S. You know, if it were to be the area that's typically, you know, this time of year very active, like the central southern plains, parts of the Midwest, etc., you would see like a deeper trough here. In this case, this is more of like a northern tier type of setup. And so this is Wednesday. We get into Thursday, Friday. We might even have some more severe weather actually in the northeast by the end of the week. At least some signs are pointing to that. But this pattern that we get into after that is, at least for a couple of days, this is what we call zonal flow. It's a meteorological term. It just means basically west to east flow with a couple little kinks along that flow that are pieces of energy that can kick up severe weather. And this is more of like a typical summer pattern. So Wednesday, or let me go to actually to Tuesday first. So Tuesday and Wednesday are also going to be big severe weather days. Tuesday up in the northern plains. And then we get into Wednesday. Whoops, where did that come from? There's Wednesday. That's going to be the upper Midwest, including Minneapolis. And this is probably going to be a line of storms. That damaging straight line wind is going to be pretty widespread over that area. So an early heads up on that stuff. Treat it like summer because it's kind of a summer setup overall. All right, let's get you a look at the Capitol in D.C. this morning. Temperatures still going to be pretty warm, comfortable compared to yesterday. In fact, let's see how the temperatures are doing down there. Yeah, we've already made it into the low 90s in some spots. Upper 80s in D.C. could make it into the low 90s today. And we could see a couple of pop-up thunderstorms as this cold front is rolling through. Now, obviously, it's been very warm. We've had some showers and storms, and the annual congressional baseball game is going to take place this week on Wednesday. You can watch it on FS1 at 7 p.m. Eastern. Fox News chief congressional correspondent Chad Pergram, he's going to be calling the game, and he's got a preview of what to expect.
4: The House will be in order.
5: They're trading in politics for pitching. Legislation.
6: The concurrent resolution is adopted.
5: For legging out hits, conference committees for team meetings. The national pastime unifies Democrats and Republicans.
7: Played the Atlanta Braves in their organization for about seven years.
8: I grew up playing baseball as a kid, from T-ball right up to high school.
5: The game is about bipartisanship.
9: Sports is one of the more unifying elements that we have in this country.
10: It kind of takes the politicization out of it for a day.
5: But the other thing that's bipartisan is the injured list.
11: Mannion, how is your shoulder doing?
12: Good.
11: Good?
12: Yeah.
11: You want to be on the mound?
12: Yeah. When I was a kid, you know, I played through everything. I gave it all I had, and I probably hurt a little something there.
5: A dislocated shoulder reduced GOP Utah representative and center fielder Blake Moore to pinch running last year.
13: I still think I'm 18. In my head, but my body is definitely 45.
5: And Democrats dominated the game from 2009 to 2019.
14: What a night for the GOP. They've done it again.
5: The Republicans are now on a five-game winning streak.
7: We got the same team we had last year, and we might be a little bit better.
15: We don't put hits together, and we strand men on the bases.
5: However, some Democrats are focused on other sports.
16: I believe that the Knicks are going to hoist the championship banner when it's all said.
17: How about the House Democrats in the baseball game next week? They've been on the losing side here for a while.
16: You couldn't have just stopped with the Knicks question, could you have?
17: Well, but I know.
5: But the real winners are D.C. charities. The game drew 30,000 fans at Nats Park last year. It raised $2.8 million for 44 charities. On Capitol Hill, Chad Pergram, Fox News.
3: Talk flooding because there's a big part of the country that's been dealing with it. This is Long Beach, Mississippi on Saturday. There was some extremely heavy rain down along the Gulf Coast, parts of southeastern Louisiana, southern Mississippi there. That type of rain down there, I'm telling you, it's just a different ball game. Like if you've ever experienced rain in, say, Michigan, Wisconsin, New York, South Dakota, if you come down to New Orleans and even just a regular shower that you get sometimes during the summer afternoons, it's just a different ball game. Like it really is like bigger raindrops. There's just more moisture around. You're right next to the source, the Gulf. And right now we're in a pattern where the wind is out of the south and it's just kicking up a ton of moisture from the Gulf, you know, not only into areas that are closer to the Gulf, but all the way up into parts of the upper Midwest. Look at some of this up here. We've got some flash flood warnings that are in place up along I-80. Let me actually throw the storm reports on here, and I'll get to Alabama in just a second. But I wanted to point this one out right here. This one is pretty significant. Let me get the words on here. Hang tight. Okay, so Route 40 closed and underwater between I-80 and Route 6. The train crossing is underwater, so that's not good. Let's see. Interstate 80 is flooded near the Route 40 exit, rerouting traffic on Route 40 just south of the interstate. The road is closed because of flooding. So, you know, we're having some significant road flooding issues up there. And again, this is east of Davenport, west of Chicago, kind of in the north central part of Illinois. We've had some pretty heavy rain up there. And then you get farther down toward the south here, the Tennessee Valley. We've had a lot of issues, too. And these are starting to uptick a little bit in the severity of the reports. You know, we've seen a lot of road closures here around Huntsville. So you got Madison County, We've got Lauderdale County up here, out around the shoals. We've got some flooding going on, but really, this is some extremely heavy rain. It just seems like every day it's a different spot. Yesterday it was Texas. This is over the last 24 hours. Some of these reports were pretty bad yesterday. There were, you know, people that were stranded in vehicles, et cetera. So what's the forecast over the next few days? Well, basically what we have right now is a big area of upper-level low pressure. It's sitting over the southern U.S., and it's cranking there. You can see it pretty nicely on the water vapor imagery, kind of that counterclockwise spin here. And if you think about it, with counterclockwise spin, where does that make the air come out of? Well, at the surface, it's coming from the south, and that's kicking up a ton of moisture. I always like to go to this product. It's called precipitable water. And it's a really nice one to use because it just gives you a general idea of where the most moisture is. It technically means that it is sampling all of the moisture in the entire column of the air, from the ground all the way up to where planes fly. And then above that, weather doesn't happen. So you got the troposphere, that's where all the weather happens. And then on top of that, you have the stratosphere, and no weather happens there. So this is all of the moisture that we have in the troposphere, where all the weather happens. And look at this, Sunday, Monday, Tuesday, Wednesday, it sticks around. Now, as we speak, this is a little bit unrelated, but we have a cold front right now that's moving through the Northeast, and it's actually really gusty. The wind is pretty strong. They put out a special weather statement for New York City. Just watch out. It's going to be very, very windy, but the nice thing up here is that we're getting the dry air coming in. So you've probably noticed it's already less muggy than it was yesterday, and you're going to notice it a lot more tomorrow. The dew points are going to drop quite a bit, and temperatures will be much more comfortable. But this is a lot of moisture. It's going to cause a lot of rain. And where's the highest threat for the most flooding going to be? It will be basically right in the middle part of the country. Kansas City, Des Moines today, tomorrow, upper Midwest, all the way down to the Tennessee Valley once again. Hey, we're glad to have you joining us here on Fox Weather Live. You ever tried the Fox Weather app before? Maybe some of you are actually watching us on it. We're available all over the place. And the app is great because you can always watch us live for free. There's a huge stream live button at the top of the app. You can get your warnings, all that kind of stuff. It's a beautiful app.
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3: Welcome into Fox Weather Live. I'm meteorologist Ari Sarsalari, swapping with Haley today. A little scheduling thing. So make sure to tune into Fox Weather at night tonight. It's from 6 to 10 p.m. And it's going to be a lot of fun. It's a really fun format of a show, and I think Haley's going to crush it. I'm meteorologist Ari Sarsalari, by the way. Let's dive into today's weather headlines. We had a lot of severe weather up in the Northeast last night, and we still have some areas that are without power. Some trees got taken down. It was a big deal. A lot of straight line wind damage all over the place, from Ohio to Pennsylvania, New Jersey. Some areas, as I mentioned, still don't have power. So, you know, pretty long lasting power outages there. We'll get you updated on some of the numbers. Fox Weather is your Hurricane HQ. We've got something new from the National Hurricane Center. They've just designated a tropical depression. This is in the East Pacific. And yes, it's going to bring some very heavy rain to Mexico. But I'm kind of interested in what happens with the cluster of thunderstorms to the south of that, because it could end up in the Gulf later on this week and into the weekend. We'll get you a full update on what the overall forecast is with that. And then, of course, we have a lot of severe weather on tap for the Northern Plains starting today. Well, it's been going on already, to be fair, for the last several days. A very summer-like pattern. Some really big wind on tap up there. And the Storm Prediction Center just issued a brand new area, which includes parts of Missouri, that could see some tornadoes later on today. So let's get right to it. I'm going to start with the recap from yesterday because, again, there are still a lot of people without power. Maybe there's a little bias here because my house still doesn't have power. This is actually video from the moment that we lost power at my house yesterday. I was outside with my two daughters, and no, we don't have any trees that are close enough to the house to fall on it. This was before the rain came in. I would estimate it was about a 40 to 50 mile per hour gust. Almost lost the cover there on my flat top grill. That's my pride and joy out there. But we got it just in time, and the power went out, and it's still out. So, yeah, well water is not fun to have when you don't have power, it turns out. And if you're wondering why I have all this hair on my face, it's because I shave in the shower, and I don't have an electric razor. So I guess we'll just have to deal with it. We're going to the in-laws tonight, though. I'm going to get a shower and a shave. We'll look a little bit better tomorrow. We'll smell a little bit better. Here are all the storm reports. Look at this, from Ohio all the way over to New Jersey. That's like over 500 miles straight of consistent storm damage. Really, really impressive line of storms. Like, when you take the storm reports off of this, the line itself, it doesn't look all that scary on radar, but there was a lot of energy in the lower levels of the atmosphere yesterday, just a lot of storm energy that was making this thing just crank. It was producing some really strong wind. We had some wind gusts over 70. Now, you could make the argument that this is a derecho. I mean, you know, with a derecho, again, the definition is like a really long-lasting batch of storms that kind of looks like that. It's like a line of storms that produces extensive wind damage over a very large area. The only argument against it would maybe be like you would want to see some more 70-plus gusts, but there weren't a huge amount of stations around. It was a ton of damage that was being reported rather than just the numerical wind gusts. So, you know, if it was up to me, I would call it a derecho. I think it's a derecho. Seems like they changed the definition of that every couple of years when a new research paper comes out. Somebody just decides, like, hey, I'm going to just redefine this thing. And the whole meteorological community is like, well, we've been doing this for a long time. Now we got to do this. And it gets very confusing. But I like to keep things simple, so we'll call it a derecho. Over 40,000 people without power still in southwestern Pennsylvania. But yesterday, I mean, we were close to, what would that be, like an eighth of a million people without power, 121K or so. It's been gradually coming down. Still have 8,000 without power in New Jersey. Some pretty heavily populated areas out here. Morris County, you've got Hunterdon County. And then look at this, Fairfield County. Numbers are improving slowly but surely, but 37,900 people at last check without power. There was one significant injury yesterday. There was one person that broke both of their legs. Out at the, I don't know how to say that. It's a baseball field up near Morgantown. And, yeah, I mean, it's just things come down. You know, very often you'll have trees that come down on houses, trees that come down on cars. We didn't have any of that yesterday that led to any significant injury, but there was one significant injury. Just to look at this on visible satellite, because I think it looks really cool. It was a beautiful sunset, by the way, after this thing left. But yes, still a lot of people without power, and we'll update you throughout the night on that. Let's talk space. How's that for a transition? We'll talk Artemis, because after a successful Artemis 2 mission, the countdown to Artemis 3 begins. NASA announcing the crew for the next mission on Tuesday morning. And our Fox weather correspondent, Brandi Campbell, reports from Johnson Space Center in Houston, where she actually got to talk with the Artemis 2 crew, and she learned how their experience is paving the way for the next mission.
1: We're taking you to the Johnson Space Center, where the Artemis 2 crew trained for their mission around the moon inside of this Orion mockup. Now that time has passed, we're sitting down with the crew who gave us in-depth perspectives from outer space and moon joy.
4: And liftoff, crew of Artemis 2 now bound for the moon. Humanity's next great voyage begins.
5: After a successful launch and 10-day journey around the moon,
6: we have good separation.
7: Great job, Victor, and to the entire crew.
5: Commander Reed Wiseman, pilot Victor Glover, and mission specialist Christina Cook and Jeremy Hansen made history. They flew over 252,000 miles away from Earth.
8: From all of us, it's a privilege to witness you carrying the fire past our farthest reach.
5: Farther than any astronauts have gone before them, testing out the Orion spacecraft and observing the moon from a new perspective.
9: One of the most mind-blowing moments was after the sun went behind the moon, and the moon had this halo, this glow, like the space around the moon was lighter, but I could see stars through it.
1: I'm now inside of the Orion mock-up, where they practice how to take pictures of the moon or observe it during the mission. In fact, there are photos of the astronauts laying, floating in this position, doing just that. Also during the mission, this is where they said they felt the effects of space weather by the windows.
10: The sunlight that would come into the vehicle is just different. You could feel the warmth. You could put your back up to the window and feel the warmth of the sun.
5: It was during those moments by the windows, as the crew peered out describing the view, that moon joy became a defining term of the mission.
11: It's just everything from the training, but in three dimension and absolutely unbelievable. This is incredible.
8: Happy moon joy.
5: Christina Cook said it felt similar to a concept the crew created in training while on Earth called the joy train.
12: And so when we went to the moon, we just took that joy train with us, and the culmination of all of that work and getting to this place that we had deemed our destination 3 years ago and getting to see it finally and give back those science returns, give back those images, give back the hopes and dreams that we were carrying with us, looking back at planet Earth, it just brought so much joy.
13: And we could definitely feel that.
5: Very soon, a new crew will board the joy train. NASA plans to announce the Artemis 3 crew on Tuesday, June 9th.
1: Commander Reed, what's your advice to the next Artemis crew, Artemis 3?
10: I think I have given

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1: And you'll have to tune into Fox Weather the morning of Tuesday's announcement to hear all of his advice. The next crew will fly to low Earth orbit, testing the Orion spacecraft's ability to rendezvous and dock with a commercial lunar landing system in 2027.
2: And if you're wondering, yes, the future Artemis crews will also train inside of this mock-up. We'll just have to wait to see who those astronauts will be. For now, at the Johnson Space Center in Houston, I am Brandi Campbell for Fox Weather.
3: Fox Weather is your Hurricane HQ. Been kind of a quiet start to the Atlantic hurricane season. Obviously, we haven't had any storms. It's still very early in the season, and it's not like this is a terribly uncommon occurrence. We've had a lot of moisture up along the Gulf Coast, but nothing really organizing with that broad low that was out over the Gulf that got people talking a little bit. The next thing that people are talking about is something that could form in the Gulf late this week into the weekend. Now, I'll get this out of the way. I'm not all that concerned about this right now. It's more just kind of generating a buzz. And is it possible we could get like a quick tropical storm or something like that? Yes, it is. But there's also a lot of wind shear around, so it would probably block it from strengthening too much as it moves toward the north, even if we did get something to form. So I just want to give you the overall idea of what's happening right now. Now, during the middle part of the hurricane season, August, September, October, you're seeing these storms that come all the way across the Atlantic, off the west coast of Africa. Sorry, I drew that line way too far to the north. It's more like down there. You can see, obviously, it's very dry out there right now. Early in the season, very often, when you get a storm that forms, it will form somewhere close to home, off the southeast coast, in the Gulf, western Caribbean sometimes. And in this case, a common setup is something we call the Central American Gyre. What is that? It's basically this big, broad, weak area of low pressure that just generally sits somewhere like over Central America. Sometimes it's a little bit more over Mexico. And on the outskirts of it, you can get individual areas of low pressure that form. Do you see what's going on here? When you look at the forecast model and the actual the wind barbs there, you can literally see those. It's kind of like spokes on a bike. And so even though those are smaller in size than the overall large gyre, you know, they get over some warm water sometimes, and they can sometimes spin up into things. And that's what we're seeing right now with this new tropical depression. We've got an invest that's probably going to become a tropical depression, maybe a tropical storm. I'm more interested in this one because the moisture from it is going to migrate across Central America. Watch this. What happens? Just try to keep your, I'll try to follow this with the pointer as I move the graphic forward. You see all this moisture kind of right here. And then all of a sudden, by Friday and Saturday, it makes it up into the Western Gulf, along with a bit of spin. You can see there's going to be at least some spin up there. Now, again, water's pretty warm in the Gulf. But the thing is that there is a lot of wind shear that's really going to act like a shield really nicely for the Gulf Coast itself. So, you know, let's just assume, even though it's a little bit unlikely at this point, that we get a quick tropical storm here. You know, if it were to try to move toward the north or basically anywhere toward the U.S. coast, it's going to be running into a lot of shear. And, you know, there are some forecast models that are showing something forming in the Gulf. There are some forecast models that are keeping the energy out over the East Pacific. I will say the Google DeepMind, which is a model that performed amazingly well last year in its first year. That's the blue one that you see here. These are the ensembles. They run it out a bunch of different times. And what you end up with is a bunch of different solutions. Google's keeping it out over the Eastern Pacific. So we'll see how that pans out. If anything looks like it's going to be a big problem, you will know about it here first. And this program note, the next Fox Weather Beach House is going to be on Wednesday. Summer tour across great American beaches is going to take us to Yarmouth, Massachusetts this time. It's going to be Ian Oliver and Melanie Black. Fried clams, lobster, New England clam.
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3: All right, welcome back to Fox Weather Live. This is some video from Canada on Saturday. Yeah, we've had a lot of severe weather in Canada. Parts of Saskatchewan and Manitoba have a very high risk for severe weather coming up here over the next day or two. And it's kind of a summer-like pattern. This is an amazing video, by the way. What a absolute mothership structure that was on that supercell. Very, very cool stuff to see that, at least. Just looking at it, it looks really cool. Obviously, it causes a lot of issues, and they can see some tornadoes up there, too. But that is just absolutely spectacular imagery right there. Now, as far as the U.S. goes, we actually have a pretty good shot at some really nasty storms coming up later on today. They haven't fired up quite yet. It's going to be like very late afternoon into the evening. Level 3 risk. Number 1 threat is going to be some storms that will produce some really violent downbursts, meaning damaging straight line wind. We also could see some very large hail in some of the storms. So from Bismarck down to Buffalo, even Glendive, again, parts of the Dakotas, northeastern Wyoming, and then southeastern Montana too. Parts of the I-94 corridor there in North Dakota will probably get the worst of it. Again, I'm not seeing anything starting to pop up yet. I always like to use visible satellite as a nice tool here. You can see the buds of storms really nicely right when they're starting to pop. And we're not seeing very much yet. Just starting to see some cumulus forming here. Eventually, they'll get agitated, and then you start to see that rising air. But we've got a lot of sunshine out here, so the air is destabilizing. And even though there's not as much moisture as when we get outbreaks farther toward the south, so you get some higher cloud bases, storms still can produce some really, really nasty downbursts. And we've seen that. We've had some, you know, 70, even 80 plus mile per hour wind gusts at points over the last week or so in this part of the country. So again, I'm really focusing here on when are the storms going to start to pop up. About probably 4 o'clock or so mountain time, maybe even 3 o'clock. So we'll see. But when they fire up, they're going to fire up pretty quickly. It's going to be a fast process. And this is the Storm Prediction Center threat area that I've overlaid here. So you can really see, again, you get some towns in here, Dickinson, Minot. This would be tonight by midnight. And there are going to be some nasty storms around there. Tomorrow's a little bit of an off day. We still have a level 2 risk, which is going to get pretty darn close to Denver if you live in the northeast suburbs and then western Nebraska. This is what that looks like on the forecast model. It'll be afternoon and evening storms once again. We'll have to watch out here in Nebraska, too. Maybe some of these storms overproduce a little bit. And then Tuesday and Wednesday, you know, we could have some pretty, you know, some really particularly nasty severe storms. Level 3 risk once again, I-94 corridor, mostly up in North Dakota. And then Wednesday, I think, you know, a lot of these setups, what you get when you have severe weather up in the northern tier is you will get very often a line of storms, something that kind of looks like the storms that we had in the northeast yesterday, something that looks like the bow on a bow and arrow, and then it moves from west to east across the region, and you get this huge swath of wind damage. That's what things are looking like right now for Tuesday and Wednesday across parts of the north. So we'll watch that and keep you updated with it. Well, it's been a wet spring for several regions of the U.S., and all that rain, of course, creating ideal conditions for ticks. That's a story we're going to talk about later on. This is a really cool story where there are some people that are actually tagging sharks and using them to collect data on the water. So this could actually help with hurricane forecasting a little bit. It's a really great idea. Check this out. This is an amazing story.
1: We're using this new animal-borne tag that we put on the dorsal fin, and it collects this oceanographic data. And when the shark comes to the surface, its fin breaks the surface, and the tag is then exposed to the air, and it transmits data to orbiting satellite receivers, which then port the data back to us, and then we send that out to the broader community of modelers and atmospheric scientists who use these data to make predictions and climate models and oceanographic models and things like that.
4: So cool. And so what exactly were we measuring in the atmosphere?
1: So we're actually measuring things in the ocean, so not even the atmosphere.
4: Oh, okay,
1: so it's because the as you probably are well aware, the strength of a hurricane is really dictated by how warm the ocean is, how much heat is in the water column. And so we need to know how much heat is down in that water column from the surface to the bottom of the ocean, or at least really up in the mixed layer, the top kind of surface layer of the ocean. And so the sharks swim around up and down doing their normal sharky thing. And basically, they're recording temperature and depth and salinity, all of which tell us different aspects of what's going on in the water column to let us better predict how much heat there is.
4: Yeah, the heat column, heat content is exactly what we need. That's a Mako right there. I could see that's so great. So you started doing this. This isn't the first year you started doing this, right?
1: No, we've been playing around with this for a while, and it's been the real trick has been that these tags are originally designed for air-breathing animals, so like elephant seals and sea turtles and things like that. And sharks are very different; they don't have to breathe. So we've had, and their bodies are obviously very different than elephant seals and marine mammals too. So we've had to basically work with our collaborators in the tagging world to come up with a new tag design that'll work on these animals and operate in a way that harnesses their natural behaviors to collect the data we need, because battery is limited, the size of the tag is limited, so we have to really optimize everything to ensure that we get data back.
4: Yeah. So how many sharks have we tagged so far, Aaron?
1: You know, probably on the order of 8 to 10 or so. And it's every time we kind of do a slow rollout of these tags, because every time we put them out, we learn something new. So we put a few out and we say, okay, how did they work? And then they work or some parts didn't. And then we modify them to improve them. And then the next ones, we put out a few more and so on and so forth. And so we haven't really been doing it at scale yet. So we've only been putting out tags to test. This summer is going to be the first time that we start putting out more. And hopefully by next year, these data will be more operational and be actually used in climate predictions and oceanographic modeling.
4: Yeah, I mean, this is going to be a screwy type of year anyway. You're talking about an El Nino out across the Pacific, and that's going to stir up the waters out across the Atlantic as well. I'm assuming you guys are all, are you going into the southeast part? Are you going talking just offshore from the Carolinas? Are you going into the Gulf, the Caribbean? Where are you guys tagging the sharks?
1: So in the future, everywhere, right? Yeah. These are the ideas. These are tools that you could put out anywhere around the world, and they'll provide valuable data. But for us, we're located in Delaware in the Mid-Atlantic, so we're doing most of our tagging regionally, so off of Delaware, the Carolinas, that area.
4: Have you noticed last year, I know you had some sharks that were tagged. We didn't have a lot of hurricane activity or tropical storm activity, but do storms affect the way the sharks hunt where they are?
1: Storms themselves, yeah, I'm sure they probably do. They don't probably stay around when the storm hits. And indeed, there's a lot of data from coastal sharks that when hurricanes come close, they skedaddle, they move.
4: Wow.
1: They go offshore, they go to deep waters. Mm-hmm. And so everything gets stirred up, as you said, when a storm goes rolling through. And that changes the whole kind of dynamic of the ecosystem and all the whole everything changes. So but I can't say that we actually have any good data of how these animals react. These kind of migratory sharks, like a Mako shark, like you're showing on the screen there.
4: Right.
1: We don't really know how they react to a hurricane itself because we just don't have data.
4: Yes.
1: I think hopefully these tags will start to tell us some of that. Yeah.
4: It's so cool. I'm assuming they're chasing whatever they're eating. And if those fish don't care for hurricanes, they're not going to be in them either. But that's a fascinating part right there. If you can get a shark, at least three or four sharks pinging with the water temperatures out ahead immediately of that hurricane. I mean, you talk about how with the heat content in the water, this is going to be fantastic information to get.
1: that's our hope. And again, it's not going to be replacing existing tools, like you said, gliders or drones or satellites or boats. It's just going to supplement them and help fill in a lot of the gaps of ocean, of parts of the ocean that are harder to get observations. And again, because sharks are everywhere, they're not they're pretty accessible, and their behaviors and the fact that they move really far distances really quickly kind of gives them, they pop up all over the place, providing little snapshots of what's going on in the ocean all over the North Atlantic. And so the idea is over time that will give us a much better idea of that kind of seascape of ocean heat content, and then that'll let us better predict where those hurricanes will end up going, or at least how strong they're going to be.
3: So we have a pretty significant flash flood threat over a very large part of the central U.S. for the next couple of days. It's going to include places like the Tennessee Valley, where we already have some ongoing flooding. We have also parts of the upper Midwest, central plains, southern plains, etc. We had some flooding north of Dallas earlier. Those warnings have been dropped. But really, I think the big story over the last few hours has been up here, North Alabama, southern Middle Tennessee, my old stomping grounds. I used to be a local meteorologist in Huntsville, and they got a lot of creeks and streams around there. This is the Tennessee River Valley, and a lot of them have been running high. I'm seeing a lot of videos on social media. So this is going to be a problem for the next couple of hours, where we've got flash flood warnings that are out. And, you know, I was digging into some of these storm reports. These are all actual reports of flooding. And it's not quite to the level of what we saw yesterday in parts of Texas, where, you know, you had like kids that were trapped in a home because of flooding, people walking 6 inches or, you know, up to their knees in some cases. This is more of like roads are covered up. There's some creeks and streams that have come out of their banks, and we've got some street flooding here and there. So it's always super important to remember not to walk through flooded roads, or not to, not a good idea to walk through a flooded road, but drive is what I was trying to say. Sorry, it's been a long night with the power out, not much sleep there, and I really need a shower. We got well water, man. We got well water, and it's not coming out right now. Speaking of water, there was a lot of it that fell in parts of the southern plains yesterday. These are all the storm reports from yesterday. Had some ridiculously heavy rain down in southeastern Louisiana. You know, you look at some of these reports, again, some higher end stuff, flooded roads 6 inches deep. This is what I was talking about. You know, knee deep water. And then you get over into parts of Texas, and, you know, there was that house flooded in Lot. That had children reportedly trapped, 4 people trapped in flooded cars. You know, that's kind of higher end flooding. And there's the possibility that this could end up, you know, a little bit worse in parts of the Tennessee Valley before it gets better. So we'll continue to watch it. Big area of low pressure, kind of broad area of low pressure that's sitting here. Counterclockwise spin out of it is bringing the moisture in from the south. And there's going to be more of it over the next couple of days. Let me show you the forecast. When I said a large area, this is what I'm talking about. Level 2 risk for flash flooding. This is the excessive rainfall outlook, is what it's technically called from the Weather Prediction Center. So from parts of the upper Midwest all the way down to the southern plains and close to the Gulf Coast today. And then tomorrow, it's once again a large area. Ohio Valley, Tennessee Valley again, and with the ground soaked from the flooding that's going on today. If the storms pop up in the wrong spot, we could end up in a pretty bad situation. So again, a situation that we will be monitoring very closely here at Fox Weather. All right, straight ahead on Fox Weather, we're going to talk the severe weather that we have in the forecast for the northern plains. It's going to be a lot of it, and we had a lot of severe weather yesterday as well up in the northeast. Now, of course, kind of clean things out a little bit. Streets looking especially clean right now in New York City after that big rain that we had yesterday. Unfortunately,
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1: Hey there, Nick Cosa here. We're back. 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
3: All right, we're back here on Fox Weather Live. I'm meteorologist Ari Sarsalari. We had some big storms move through the Northeast yesterday. Still have a lot of people without power, Pennsylvania, New Jersey, just to name a few spots, southwestern Connecticut. This is some video from friend of Fox Weather. This is, he lives over in Staten Island. And give me the name again, Todd. Chris. I know Chris, but he's Chris the Hurricane Tracker. I'm trying to remember the exact. Hang tight. Chris the Hurricane Tracker on X. There it is. Yeah, I've been messaging back and forth with him a little bit. He visited here a while ago. He's really, really excited about weather. And he was stoked about that big gust front that was coming through New York. It did some damage, though, and I'm going to get to some of that recap in just a sec. But we've got a tornado warning up in Missouri right now, so I want to start with that. This is the overall setup for today. We've got a much higher chance of more widespread storms up in parts of the Dakotas, eastern Montana, Wyoming. But that's going to be mostly stray line damaging wind along with some hail. You get down into parts of, let's say, I suppose parts of the Ozarks down there in the Midwest and the Plains. There's a bit of a higher tornado threat. It's not like a big widespread tornado outbreak type of deal. But we have a fresh tornado warning that just popped up down here in southwestern Missouri. So let's go to the high res. And we'll get you the county on this. This is for Dade County. It includes Lockwood. Now, I'm thinking it's probably for this. You see that little appendage? Like, this would be the little mini supercell. It's kind of an embedded supercell within a cluster. And if you go to the velocities, yeah, you can see there's some rotation in here. I think this is the leftover rotation up here. Let me go back a little bit. I always like to go back and see what the Weather Service was looking at. So, this is why the warning is out. Right there. The radar sights down toward the southeast. The green colors on this velocity product mean that air is moving toward the radar. Red colors mean that it's moving away from the radar. So this was looking like a really healthy rotation that could produce a tornado. And then look at this. You move it forward a little bit. And it's not as cleanly there. There is, you know, kind of this going on here and a little bit of rotation here. But it doesn't look quite as jarring on the radar, at least, compared to what it looked like about 15, 20 minutes ago. This is not a confirmed tornado. Not a confirmed tornado. This is just a radar-based warning. So we will continue to watch that. But again, that area, you know, I-44 corridor, including Springfield, these storms, as they're rolling up toward the northeast, you can just kind of see it a little bit. Again, to the trained eye, I'm just seeing like a moisture flow out of the south. There's a little bit of kind of this direction coming in from the west, and there's going to be a somewhat of a clash of air masses here. So that's a recent update from the Storm Prediction Center with their outlook to kind of add this area as a spot that could see a couple of tornadoes throughout the day. Now, talking about the storms that we had yesterday, it was a lot of wind damage. It was a lot of wind damage. Every one of these little dots that you see, and this was the radar along with the storm reports. So Ohio, Pennsylvania, New Jersey, and we still have a lot of people without power. I mean, at one point yesterday, Pennsylvania, this is just Pennsylvania alone. At like 6 o'clock, we had over 120,000 people without power. Now it's down considerably, but it's still a lot of people. It's over 40,000. The New Jersey power outages are going down slowly but surely. We're at 7,500 right now in southwestern Connecticut. Almost 40,000 people without power. I do want to let you know there was a pretty bad injury yesterday down in West Virginia from that line of storms. There was one person that actually broke both of their legs out at a baseball field, and that was because of wind damage. Now, the other part of this story is after those storms came through, now today we've been basically experiencing the cold front itself working through the I-95 corridor. So you notice, you know, much warmer down toward the south because it's going to take longer for the cold front to get through. So it topped out in the low 90s still in D.C. today. Noticeably more comfortable. The dew points are not as high. And then New York. Well, let's see where we're at in New York right now, actually. I mean, New York, actually, Central Park is at 73, but the surrounding areas are in the low to mid 80s. Point is, it's been very breezy up in New York especially, and we could see some additional wind damage throughout the day today. A couple little small storms popping up along the front, not as widespread as yesterday, but a lot more comfortable over the next couple of days. Well, it's been a wet spring for a lot of the U.S., and all that rain creating ideal conditions for ticks. Tick-related ER visits have been climbing recently, and they're usually most active during and immediately after it rains. Fox News senior correspondent Alicia Acuna has more from Denver.
4: It's been an unusually rainy spring, and now tick-related emergency room visits are surging across the country. According to the CDC, they are at their highest seasonal levels since 2017. Agency data show as of April, the Northeast experienced the largest increase in visits, followed by the Midwest. The South Central U.S. saw the lowest.
5: Generally, it's about 48 hours and the tick blows up. What you have to do is gently try to remove it with a forceps.
4: Health experts stress that a tick bite does not automatically mean someone will become sick, but it can lead to several illnesses, including Lyme disease, which sometimes causes a bull's eye rash.
5: It has a hollow center and it's red on the outside, but you don't always have that. It can be atypical looking. If you got the rash, get to your doctor right away.
4: The CDC recommends taking these preventative measures. Wear pants and long sleeves in light colors so it's easier to see bugs. Avoid tall grass. Check pets' clothing and gear. Shower within 2 hours of coming inside and do a full body check. There are efforts underway on the federal level to tackle a surge in tick bites. Last week, the Trump administration launched an initiative aimed at eliminating ticks on wildlife and increasing research funding for related diseases.
6: Our control policies are developing protocols for making deer less attractive to breeding.
4: The CDC says if you develop a fever or rash within days of removing a tick, you need to see your doctor. In Denver, Alicia Acuna, Fox News.
3: It's your Hurricane HQ. I want to talk about what could possibly happen in the Gulf by the end of this week and into the weekend. I will get this out of the way. Overall, it's a pretty small chance at development, but it's a non-zero chance, and the southwestern Gulf has some pretty warm water in it right now, even though there's going to be a lot of wind shear up toward the north. You know, the big talk last week was the low that had formed in the Gulf toward the end of the week, and now that has kind of played into all that heavy rain that's going on along the coast. We knew that wasn't going to be a big deal. So here's the setup. We got the Central American Gyre. It's this big area of broad spinning low pressure that on the outside of it, kind of like the spokes on a bike wheel, it can form individual areas of low pressure, like you see we have right here. This one's a tropical depression that's going to move into Acapulco. This one's not a tropical depression or a tropical storm yet, but a pretty good chance that it will become one. And the thing is, the way that the gyre is set up, sometimes these can get kind of swung around the outskirts of it. So the point is, this piece of energy, whatever this ends up being, the leftovers from it, some little piece of leftover energy and moisture will end up in the Western Gulf by the late part of this week. Now, thing with Central America is there's a lot of terrain there. So as this moves over that terrain, let's say it's a tropical storm, it will lose a lot of its strength. Sometimes if a storm maintains its center of circulation, even if it loses strength, then it'll keep the same name if it's a named system. Now, in this case, I don't think that's very likely. We call it a crossover storm. It will fall apart probably break apart completely and just leave a little piece of energy that's left over. So it's still kind of technically the same piece of energy, but the low-level circulation was gone. So if we were to see some kind of storm form in the southwestern Gulf, which is overall a relatively low chance, it would get a different name if that were to happen. Now, all this being said, a lot of wind shear around the Gulf right now. And it's in a pretty good spot to protect most of the U.S. coast. At least it appears that way right now. So let's just say that a tropical storm develops in the southwestern Gulf Friday or Saturday. If it tried to move up toward the northeast or the north or somewhere close to the U.S. coast, it gets shredded up. Think about it like this. Wind shear is like a paper shredder for a tropical system. You get something that looks like what you're looking at down below me back in 2024, Hurricane Beryl. If it were to go through this, it would not look like that after. So wind shear is a good thing for us. We like wind shear because it breaks storms apart. So for right now, for this time period between the 10th and the 16th, which is, let's see what that is. That would be Wednesday through next Tuesday. We're just saying above average rain here. And I really think that's going to overall be the setup. There's a much more solid setup for tropical activity to thrive in the East Pacific over the Western Gulf. We just can't say that it's a zero chance in the Western Gulf. So you're going to probably see a lot of hype about this. There will certainly be some, there's going to be a buzz about it for sure. I feel like there already is, and people are kind of curious about what's going to happen. But it seems like the forecasts have been pretty reasonable on it. So keep it here on Fox Weather. We're no nonsense. We're going to give it to you straight. We are your Hurricane HQ. All right, a reminder to our viewers, I love this. This is fun. If you see it, share it. You just scan that QR code on your screen, and it will very easily allow you to upload any picture or video that is on your phone. Now, we prefer that it be weather-related. That's usually useful. Chris, my producer on Fox Weather at Night, he says that he can turn around a picture or video in 5 to 10 seconds. What about you, Todd? How fast can you do it? Longer than that. Oh, man, I thought you were going to be competitive about it. You can give us...
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0: 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One, set a reminder with your smart speaker by saying, "Remind me to listen to Hot Mics Monday through Thursday at 12 p.m. Eastern, 9 a.m. Pacific." Two, when it's time, just say, "Play Hot Mics on TuneIn." And you're in for unfiltered takes, A-list guests, and the stories everyone else is too scared to touch.
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2: I'm Fox Weather meteorologist Haley Meyer. Are you ready to be a step ahead of the competition for the World Cup? The first one featuring 48 teams across three different countries, all with separate climates. Well, we've got you covered with the exclusive ROWI, the risk of weather impact, this time specifically tailored for soccer. The ROWI takes all of the important aspects of the forecast and combines them into a single metric to represent the overall impact on the game. Temperature, wind, precipitation, these are all the variables rated based on the latest Fox Weather forecast. That's then weighted based on our historical analysis of how weather has impacted the game. The ROWI then averages them together to give a total ROWI score from 0 to 10. That score then is classified from 0 to high. The ROWI automatically updates in real time based on the latest forecast. So stay tuned to Fox Weather to make sure that you have that competitive edge.
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4: All right, here's some more amazing video out of Canada. This time, it's a lot of lightning coming out of a storm from one of our storm trackers, Corey Gerken. We showed you some video earlier of that big mothership structure that Brandon Kopick had. And these are some prolific lightning strikes right here. One thing to notice about that lightning strike, you notice how it's just one almost thick arm of lightning, and there are no additional arms that are coming off of the side of it. That's an indication that's probably a positive lightning bolt. Positively charged, and those tend to have more voltage. They're stronger than the negatively charged lightning bolts, and the vast majority of lightning that we see is negative. It's like 90 to 95%. So when you see those, it's, you know, relatively rare. Sometimes you can get a storm that'll produce a big cluster of them, like we saw in Kansas the other night. If you were watching Fox Weather at night, holy moly, it was just wild to see that. Just nonstop positive bolts coming out of this huge storm, and Brandon Kopick was standing outside. All right, here is our severe storm threat for today. A level 3 risk that we have up in parts of the Dakotas, southeastern Montana, northeastern Wyoming. The storms haven't popped yet. It's not going to be until like very late afternoon, early evening. And when they do pop, we're probably going to see some very strong wind. Like straight line damaging wind is the number one threat. Could see some hail in some of the storms. And then tornadoes, overall a very low chance for that. And for the most part, the chance for tornadoes is pretty low, at least up in this part of the country. Now, the Storm Prediction Center just recently updated their outlook, and they added this area down here. They added a level 2 risk, which includes Springfield, Joplin, etc. Remember, every risk area is a little bit different as far as what the threats are going to be. It's more straight line wind farther up toward the north, but more widespread. Down here, this is a bit of a sneaky tornado risk that is really just kind of materialized through the day today. So again, this is the future forecast. This is the forecast model, the Fox Weather model. And, you know, what we're going to see over the next couple of hours as these storms have been popping up pretty recently is, again, some storms that could produce some damaging wind and hail. We also could see a couple of tornadoes. There's a little spin in the air out here. I-44, I-40, Little Rock, just outside of the worst threat there, but you get farther toward the southeast, and of course the biggest risk has been flooding, which we'll talk about more coming up in just a little bit. This is an overall pattern that's really not going to die down throughout the week. We go up to the jet stream. I like to use this to just look at, this is the first thing I look at when I'm forecasting severe weather as a meteorologist. I'm just looking at, where's the energy going to be? Anytime you see a big trough like this or a big piece of energy coming in, you watch where that kicks into. And look at where the pattern is right now. This is a very active pattern for the northern tier of the U.S. You know, if it were to be the area that's typically, you know, this time of year very active, like the central southern plains, parts of the Midwest, etc. You would see like a deeper trough here. In this case, this is more of like a northern tier type of setup. And so this is Wednesday. We get into Thursday, Friday. We might even have some more severe weather actually in the Northeast by the end of the week. At least some signs are pointing to that. But this pattern that we get into after that is, at least for a couple of days, this is what we call zonal flow. It's a meteorological term. It just means basically west to east flow with a couple little kinks along that flow that are pieces of energy that can kick up severe weather. And this is more of like a typical summer pattern. So Wednesday, or let me go to actually to Tuesday first. So Tuesday and Wednesday are also going to be big severe weather days. Tuesday up in the northern plains. And then we get into Wednesday. Whoops, where did that come from? There's Wednesday. That's going to be the upper Midwest, including Minneapolis. And this is probably going to be a line of storms. That damaging straight line wind is going to be pretty widespread over that area. So an early heads up on that stuff. Treat it like summer because it's kind of a summer setup overall. All right, let's get you a look at the Capitol in D.C. this morning. Temperatures still going to be pretty warm. Comfortable compared to yesterday. In fact, let's see how the temperatures are doing down there. Yeah, we've already made it into the low 90s in some spots. Upper 80s in D.C. could make it into the low 90s today. And we could see a couple of pop-up thunderstorms as this cold front is rolling through. Now, obviously, it's been very warm. We've had some showers and storms. And the annual congressional baseball game is going to take place this week on Wednesday. You can watch it on FS1. At 7 p.m. Eastern, Fox News chief congressional correspondent Chad Pergram, he's going to be calling the game, and he's got a preview of what to expect.
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6: They're trading in politics for pitching, legislation.
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6: For legging out hits. Conference committees for team meetings. The national pastime unifies Democrats and Republicans.
8: Played the Atlanta Braves in their organization for about seven years.
9: I grew up playing baseball as a kid, from T-ball right up to high school.
6: The game is about bipartisanship.
10: Sports is one of the more unifying elements that we have in this country.
11: It kind of takes the politicization out of it for a day.
6: But the other thing that's bipartisan is the injured list.
12: Mannion, how is your shoulder doing?
13: Good.
12: Good?
13: Yeah.
12: You want to be on the mound?
13: Yeah.
14: When I was a kid, you know, I played through everything. I gave it all I had, and I probably hurt a little something there.
6: A dislocated shoulder reduced GOP Utah representative and center fielder Blake Moore to pinch running last year.
15: I still think I'm 18. In my head, but my body is definitely 45.
6: And Democrats dominated the game from 2009 to 2019.
16: What a night for the GOP. They've done it again.
6: The Republicans are now on a five-game winning streak.
8: We got the same team we had last year, and we might be a little bit better.
17: We don't put hits together, and we strand men on the bases.
6: However, some Democrats are focused on other sports.
18: I believe that the Knicks are going to hoist the championship banner when it's all said.
19: How about the House Democrats in the baseball game next week? They've been on the losing side here for a while.
18: You couldn't have just stopped with the Knicks question, could you have, Chad?
19: Well, but I know.
6: But the real winners are D.C. charities. The game drew 30,000 fans at Nats Park last year. It raised $2.8 million for 44 charities. On Capitol Hill, Chad Pergram, Fox News.
4: Talk flooding because there's a big part of the country that's been dealing with it. This is Long Beach, Mississippi on Saturday. There was some extremely heavy rain down along the Gulf Coast, parts of southeastern Louisiana, southern Mississippi there. That type of rain down there, I'm telling you, it's just a different ball game. Like if you've ever experienced rain in, say, Michigan, Wisconsin, New York, South Dakota, if you come down to New Orleans and even just a regular shower that you get sometimes during the summer afternoons, it's just a different ball game. Like it really is like bigger raindrops. There's just more moisture around. You're right next to the source, the Gulf. And right now we're in a pattern where the wind is out of the south and it's just kicking up a ton of moisture from the Gulf, you know, not only into areas that are closer to the Gulf, but all the way up into parts of the upper Midwest. Look at some of this up here. We've got some flash flood warnings that are in place up along I-80. Let me actually throw the storm reports on here, and I'll get to Alabama in just a second. But I wanted to point this one out right here. This one is pretty significant. Let me get the words on here. Hang tight. Okay, so Route 40 closed and underwater between I-80 and Route 6. The train crossing is underwater, so that's not good. Let's see. Interstate 80 is flooded near the Route 40 exit, rerouting traffic on Route 40 just south of the interstate. The road is closed because of flooding. So, you know, we're having some significant road flooding issues up there. And again, this is east of Davenport, west of Chicago, kind of in the north central part of Illinois. We've had some pretty heavy rain up there. And then you get farther down toward the south here, the Tennessee Valley, we've had a lot of issues too. And these are starting to uptick a little bit in the severity of the reports. You know, we've seen a lot of road closures here around Huntsville. So you got Madison County. We've got Lauderdale County up here out around the shoals. We've got some flooding going on, but really this is some extremely heavy rain. It just seems like every day it's a different spot. Yesterday it was Texas. This is over the last 24 hours. Some of these reports were pretty bad yesterday. There were, you know, people that were stranded in vehicles, etc. So what's the forecast over the next few days? Well, basically what we have right now is a big area of upper level low pressure. It's sitting over the southern U.S. and it's cranking there. You can see it pretty nicely on the water vapor imagery, kind of that counterclockwise spin here. And if you think about it, with counterclockwise spin, where does that make the air come out of? Well, at the surface, it's coming from the south, and that's kicking up a ton of moisture. I always like to go to this product. It's called precipitable water, and it's a really nice one to use because it just gives you a general idea of where the most moisture is. It technically means that it is sampling all of the moisture in the entire column of the air, from the ground all the way up to where planes fly, and then above that, weather doesn't happen. So you got the troposphere, that's where all the weather happens, and then on top of that you have the stratosphere, and no weather happens there. So this is all of the moisture that we have in the troposphere, where all the weather happens. And look at this, Sunday, Monday, Tuesday, Wednesday, it sticks around. Now, as we speak, this is a little bit unrelated, but we have a cold front right now that's moving through the northeast, and it's actually really gusty. The wind is pretty strong. They put out a special weather statement for New York City. Just watch out. It's going to be very, very windy, but the nice thing up here is that we're getting the dry air coming in. So you've probably noticed it's already less muggy than it was yesterday, and you're going to notice it a lot more tomorrow. The dew points are going to drop quite a bit, and temperatures will be much more comfortable. But this is a lot of moisture. It's going to cause a lot of rain. And where's the highest threat for the most flooding going to be? It will be basically right in the middle part of the country. Kansas City, Des Moines today, tomorrow, upper Midwest, all the way down to the Tennessee Valley once again. Hey, we're glad to have you joining us here on Fox Weather Live. You ever tried the Fox Weather app before? Maybe some of you are actually watching us on it. We're available all over the place. And the app is great because you can always watch us live for free. There's a huge stream live button at the top of the app. You can get your warnings, all that kind of stuff.
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0: Hey, it's Billy Bush. 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
1: Welcome into Fox Weather at Night. I'm meteorologist Haley Meyer. We appreciate you joining us for your Sunday evening. We've got a lot to get to in the weather world, not only in the United States, but in Canada and in Mexico. We'll take things up north to our neighbors to the north, where we've had Brandon Coppock and Corey Gerken. They're even traveling out across parts of Saskatchewan as we speak. But it has been a very active day and really active last couple of days in the severe weather world. Canada's ECCC, the three C's there, they have issued an elevated threat for severe weather, including the chance for tornadoes. Meanwhile, we take you just a little bit further to the south, where we are dealing with a chance for a growing derecho threat across parts of the northern plains. Already looking at some severe thunderstorm warnings erupting across portions of southern Montana and northeastern Wyoming, but that threat is only going to be amplified in the next few hours. And then comes the threat for dangerous flash flooding. You can hear the water rushing. This was over in Killen, Alabama. And there's a flash flood emergency currently issued out for Huntsville, Alabama. Torrential downpours leading to upwards of 8 inches of rain. Live look over at Huntsville right now. 73 degrees outside, southeast wind at 4 miles per hour. The environment, though, a lot of humidity that's in the air. You can actually look and see the Space Center just off in the corner, those rockets. Huntsville designated as Rocket City, but unfortunately right now, nothing's taking off in Huntsville due to this flash flood emergency. The good news is it seems like the bulk of the emergency criteria is actually just displaced from the downtown area, but it's some of these side roads, and Huntsville, very much of a hilly terrain, kind of mountainous terrain, to be honest, and that can make it an even harder thing when it comes to flash flood concerns. This threat is labeled as catastrophic. As a reminder, 6 inches of water can sweep a human off their feet, and then you jump over to 12 inches and a vehicle can be swept off its feet. So that's just a couple of things that we're tracking right now. In some cases, we have seen observed rainfall amounts of 5 to 7 inches of rain, equating to quite a few flash flood and rain reports. I'll query a couple of these just to see what we have going on near Huntsville. Water in a residence off of Pulaski Pike in the northwest, and then you head further northwest into Alabama in Rogersville. Water is over, seems like a local roadway there. And then in Iron City, flood report, received a video of flash flooding occurring on Fruition Road in Iron City, Tennessee. So we're right along the border here. What's happening, though, is we just have this boundary of rain that will not move. And because of that, it's able to produce pretty significant rainfall rates. In some cases, we're looking at rainfall rates close to 2 inches plus per hour, and this rain shield hasn't moved for multiple hours. And so that's where the big concern has come, especially just to the north and east of Huntsville near High Top, which, again, we're getting very mountainous here. I think that also is helping to squeeze out a little bit of extra moisture. We could see anywhere between 1 to 4 additional inches of rain before we can wrap this thing up tonight. But that flash flood risk still continues, at least spreading to the north and to the east for tomorrow. So 12 states under a threat for some elevated flash flood potential. So again, for Alabama, this threat going to get worse as we head through the overnight hours because of just a lack of visibility. Looking at the USGS National Water Dashboard, there are a couple of areas, Limestone Creek near Athens, Alabama. They had their all-time high for this day of the year in terms of the water rise. And then we head over to Hester Creek at Buddy Williams Road near Plevna, Alabama. Another story, an all-time high for this day, year to date. So you kind of look outside of Huntsville, it's in this general zone, and then a little bit further off towards the north and east. Those are the two areas where some of these creeks are reaching record levels. But you can see what the cameras look like down in Jackson County, Alabama. Earlier today, it is a sloppy, messy last couple of days, really for the southeast. They're going to be stuck in this rain pattern, and that's not going to budge much, even as we inch closer to the World Cup throughout the next week. But let's talk about the severe weather threat that is only getting more and more amplified throughout the next couple of hours. As a matter of fact, we have a particularly dangerous situation, a severe thunderstorm watch that has been issued for spots in North and South Dakota and also into southeastern Montana. Now, a PDS, a particularly dangerous situation, means that there is a real threat to life in this particular instance, and it's because of the winds. The signature within the models over the latest runs, the more high-definition models, have been highlighting the fact that we are likely going to be watching a very strong and powerful wind event. The word derecho has been thrown around, which I'll talk a little bit about what that means and to help prepare some of you across the northern plains for what could happen throughout the overnight. But right now, we're looking at more of these discrete cells popping up, and they're largely big-time hail makers. In this case, our low-level lapse rates, which is another measure of instability in how thunderstorms can rise, they're on the higher end of that. And so that is why the hail threat is a little bit higher today at the start of this event, where in Carter, Custer, and Powder River County, 1.75 inches is that hail size. Wind, we're on the lower end. 60 mile an hour is the lowest threshold in order for the National Weather Service to prompt a severe thunderstorm warning. But that threat is labeled as considerable. Then we jump further towards the south, where we have 1.5 inches. Hailstone that is likely in Carter County. This is riding the border and about to extend into southern Montana. Now, where I really think we'll have the biggest hail threat in the next little bit is, notice on this signature, you have these darker purple colors. That's where you are looking at more of an intense updraft. And even you got some lightning there. So that's a signature, to me at least, that the hailstones are probably growing. And that's going to be a pretty formidable thunderstorm. So, yeah, you look at our radar hail tracker, kind of what the radar is estimating is falling right now. And it is showing over 2-inch hailstones. So honestly, I think that that severe thunderstorm warning might need a little bit of an upgrade within the next little bit to properly signify how big these hailstones could be. But this thunderstorm complex likely will get some storm mergers, and then they'll all be rolling into parts of North and South Dakota and then forming that larger wind-driven system. So this is the damaging wind threat today, a level 4 out of 5. That did prompt the upgrade to a level 4 out of 5 for severe weather. When I walked in the building today, we were sitting at a level 3. But because this wind signature is growing and seems more and more likely, that's why we are highlighting the threat for a level 4. 95 mile an hour winds is possible anywhere from Buffalo, South Dakota, out through Bismarck. So parts of I-90 could see some pretty intense wind gusts throughout the latter part of the afternoon. What we're looking at right now is our Cape is growing. It's on the moderate to strong side of things. And then we also have the steep to the low mid-level lapse rates. And so that is where we're seeing good run consistency, that a derecho could be a real thing that we talk about today. Now, for those of you who maybe forgot what a derecho means, we are really getting into derecho season right now. It's a widespread long-lived wind event. It's associated with thunderstorms. In this case, it'll be a thunderstorm cold pool, meaning this downward draft of wind. It all starts to connect together. It's that cold pool of air, and that will be rushing through spots in the Dakotas. But for a derecho to occur, there's some specific criteria. 5 or more 75 mile an hour or greater wind reports separated by at least 50 miles. And this damaging wind swath needs to be at least 250 miles long. So you can get big time wind events, but in this case, this one would be a long stretched, long duration wind event. And that is where the more severity comes into play here. But

0: And briefly down towards the southern tier of the country into the Ozarks, where we have a couple of severe thunderstorm warnings, one currently on the board, and a flash flood warning. This is just sitting north, so we're not quite into Kansas City. We're well to the south of that. But we do have a tornado watch in this particular area till about 7 o'clock this evening. Just enough rotation here. We're not highlighting for any violent or intense tornadoes, but still enough that it is a risk, and it is a concern from Springfield down towards Branson. I used to vacation in Branson with my family growing up, so possibly with it getting summer, we've got a lot of people that are trying to get out, enjoy everything that Branson has to offer, Silver Dollar City, all the putt-putt. But just be aware that the tornado threat is there, although it may be a little bit more scattered in nature for the thunderstorm activity. And you're looking at this intense lightning video happening four spots in Ankeny, Iowa. Iowa is under at least a threat for seeing some stronger storms throughout the rest of this week. We have a multi-day severe weather threat that's starting to shape up, especially for parts of the northern plains. So what you're looking at is the overall setup. By Tuesday night, we have this amplified trough and a surface low-pressure cyclone that's going to be forming. And it's this that's creating the clash between the warmer air that we're feeling across the southern plains, and then also that dip in the jet stream with some cooler, in some cases, drier air. So the area of low pressure is going to be that spin that allows the atmosphere to potentially become tornadic. And that is something we are really looking at heading into primarily Wednesday. I think Wednesday is going to be our peak severe weather threat day of this entire week at hand, but there are growing signs that the rest of the month of June could be on the more active side of things over the next couple of weeks. So just a couple of things that we're kind of watching out for, although May is usually the most significant for severe weather. Well, June may have some surprises whipped up in its sleeves. So Tuesday and Wednesday, it's this warm front that's going to help pull in a lot of moisture. You need dew points in at least the mid-50s in order to have severe thunderstorms and especially tornadoes be supportive across this part of the country. And we're riding that line at this moment. So depending upon how moist the environment can get, that would be a key sign of maybe this event is a little bit more significant, or maybe we can dial it down a little bit more of a conditional threat for severe weather. On Tuesday, though, we are looking at a level 3 out of 5 for severe storms from Minot, North Dakota, down to the northern border of South Dakota. But notice Iowa, you guys are still included under that level 1, and that will even take you into parts of central Illinois. We're gearing up for the World Cup, which I'll be talking about a little bit more in depth, but I'm sure a lot of people flying in from multiple countries. And so all these major airports we have, Chicago could see some delays. New York City, JFK, potentially some delays with the active weather pattern over the next little bit. So this is what we're expecting to see through at least Tuesday night. But then again, Wednesday, Thursday, all looking like another potent day for severe weather. And look at this lightning video. This is truly incredible. Something that meteorologists are scratching their heads. What was that lightning doing? Did we find a new phenomenon that we have to name? Gorgeous, nonetheless. I'll be breaking that down in a little bit when Fox Weather at Night returns.
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4: Welcome back into Fox Weather at Night, showing you some pretty intense video from Bay St. Louis, Mississippi. That rain coming down very hard, and in some cases prompting flash flood emergencies across areas in northern Alabama for Sunday evening. This was a time lapse of Bay St. Louis as the thunderstorms rolled in. One of our meteorologists here behind the scenes at Fox Weather said he has not experienced anything like that in terms of the intensity and duration of the rain. So if you're heading down to Bay St. Louis to have a nice Sunday night on the coast, well, unfortunately, the weather was not your best friend. And then you jump over to Dayton, Texas, where more torrential rain was falling. This happened on Friday. The southern tier of the country has been exceptionally wet over the last little bit. Since Thursday, Troy, Texas, coming in with just shy of 10 inches of rain. Lorena, Texas, 8 3/4. And then Houston, 6 1/4. Now, Houston's been a spot where we've seen flash flood warnings almost each and every week over the last month, I would say. So the ground is very saturated and very wet, and that can lead to quicker flash flood concerns. What we've got going on right now, though, is this big plume of moisture that's dropping very heavy rain across areas in northern Alabama, northern Mississippi, and southern Tennessee. That is equating to, in some instances, close to 6+ inches of rain by the end of this weekend and really even heading into early Monday afternoon. The available moisture, though, is something that is really helping to push these thunderstorms over the edge and make them so heavy in terms of the precipitation rates. Right now, you're looking at the moisture streaming in, coming out of the Gulf, and even some of that moisture having more tropical origins. And so the precipitable water or available moisture in the atmosphere is running, in some cases, over 2+ standard deviations above normal. And for the South, you know this time of year, it is muggy, okay? That's just southern weather. You can feel it. You are walking outside and you can barely breathe because there's so much humidity there. Well, you're feeling that tenfold right now with the southerly winds. And for Huntsville, unfortunately, an area that has been under that flash flood emergency for Sunday. Well, they've had, in some cases, close to 5 to 8 inches of rain. A National Weather Service out of Huntsville highlighting that, hey, the rain rates, they've overperformed from what we initially expected. And already today, we could be looking at an additional 1 to 4 inches of rain by the end of it. We've got the flash flood warnings that are in effect for northern Alabama, flood watches for spots in the Ozarks. And then we'll watch that continued threat for flash flooding head a little bit further out towards the east over the next couple of days. But notice it's a couple rounds here, round one and then another round, round two for Monday. So we're keeping rain in the forecast for those of you out across Tennessee, northern Georgia, northern Alabama as well. By the end of this week, the look is about 2 to 3 inches widespread, but a couple of spots, especially north of Memphis along the Mississippi River, could be more of our overperformers and see close to 3 to 5 inches, something that we'll continue to keep you posted on as the rain pours down. But let's talk about some other type of weather. Maybe it's not the rain, but it's the heat. And heat has been a very big story for folks in the South. Those are some of the sights and sounds from Spain's national team arriving over to Chattanooga, Tennessee. We have so many teams that are gearing up for the FIFA World Cup that is set to kick off in just 4 short days. The first group stage match is 4 days away. They begin officially on June 11th. But heat has been a really big story for these European teams that aren't used to it. We've actually seen and heard reports of certain national teams, especially the Scandinavian teams, saying they had to pause practice and take multiple heat-related breaks because of just how intense it has been for them. They're not necessarily as used to that American heat, which honestly, folks that I've seen online are wearing it as a badge of honor that, hey, this is nothing for Americans, especially down south. Some of the hottest stadiums we'll be watching for, Monterey. The average June high, 96 degrees with a good bit of moisture there as well. Dallas is another spot where even if the stadium is more of an indoor venue, it's the movement around the stadium that's still going to make it very hot and still become an issue for players. Houston, 92. Miami, also another very warm venue. Miami, an outdoor venue, unlike Houston and Dallas. Tomorrow, those forecast highs for the teams that are training. We've got a couple of teams over in North Carolina. We've got some other teams in Central Florida and then also in parts of the Smoky Mountains-ish. We're not quite in the mountains, but for Chattanooga, that's where Spain is. The USA, they've got an amazing facility. I believe they're training over in Los Angeles. And we've got a couple of teams training in Mexico and also up in Canada. But it has been a strategy for some of these World Cup coaches to say, hey, we need to practice in the heat, get used to it, because it is going to be a big factor in this World Cup, especially for certain groups. Group D, the USA's group, they have the best weather for their group play, where they're expecting temperatures to be into the 80s in some cases, a mixture of outdoor-indoor stadiums, but a cooler breeze being on the West Coast. Group F, where you've got Netherlands and Sweden, well, they have to travel in between stadiums like Monterey and Houston and Dallas, so that heat going to be very oppressive for them. And again, on a team that may not be as used to it. Looking at Frisco, Texas, where Sweden has their stomping grounds for now. In Stockholm, Sweden, the average high temperature in June, 68 degrees. And then you look at Frisco, Texas, the average high temperature for June, 92. Now, a lot of soccer players and European players, they play over in London, England, a lot of them for the English Premier League. So they're not necessarily always in Stockholm, Sweden, the players that you'll see repping Sweden's flag. However, that's what they're used to growing up. And so you can see the disparity and just how intense weather may be when it comes to the World Cup this month. Let's take you out to the southwest now for a moment, where we are looking at an elevated fire weather threat for at least today through midweek. Now, we are looking at critical fire weather conditions due to very intense dry air and some gusty winds that are taking place. Fire weather warnings for southern Utah, northern Arizona, northwestern New Mexico, and fire weather watches extending into portions of the plains. The Storm Prediction Center and other various meteorological organizations highlighting that this particular setup could create rapid wildfire growth and spread, especially in a spot that is running below average in terms of precipitation, a lot of drought in the area. The fuel, unfortunately, primed to see fire weather concerns. The critical risk, you can see all of those orange dots with humidity in some cases down to the single digits. Albuquerque humidity, 8%, 16% over in Flagstaff, 10% over in Cedar City, but we're not pumping in much moisture until midweek. And so that, coupled with the wind gusts of 30 to as much as probably 40, 45 miles per hour by the end of this week, is why that fire weather threat is extended all the way through Tuesday. While parts of the plains maybe come out of the fire weather danger within the next couple of days, we will keep things locked in place for Utah and Arizona and portions of New Mexico. So kind of looking forward here, at least through the rest of the day today, gusts of 40 miles per hour for southern Utah, northern Arizona. That's going to be the real zone that we watch out for in terms of a wildfire that could potentially spread today. The average to date total acres, 1.2 million acres typically is what you would see as of June 5th, 2026. So far, though, we've had over 2.4 million acres burned with a total of 31,000 wildfires. So that is incredible to think about just how active we've been in terms of fire weather. So it's always important that you can get connected with your family and make sure that you know what to do if a wildfire threatens your home. Evacuation orders get prompted. I had to evacuate my home at one point from a fire over in Austin, Texas. It was back, I think, in 2012. So I know the fear that can happen. So it's always important that you stay attuned to the forecast and avoid anything that could start a fire. So make sure you get all those trucks tuned up. Well, let's take you over to Cheyenne, Wyoming. I have to talk about this video. It is incredible. And as I said, it's had a lot of meteorologists questioning, what is that? It's almost this glowing vorticity tube coming out of the cloud. This was taken over in Wyoming. Now, in the age of AI, everybody wants to know, okay, where's the edit? What happened? What happened with the camera lens? And there's a lot of naysayers online that are thinking that, okay, the photographer maybe had a smudge on his lens or on his windshield, and that's what caused this distortion in the video. Now, other meteorologists, well, they think it could be the rain curtains that were coming down. There's some pockets of Virga, especially in this wider view. You can see it. And those curtains of rain could have potentially acted as a mirroring effect and allowing that glowing tube. It's even better when you slow it down. Something that I find really interesting with lightning, and I think a lot of people tend to think it's just one immediate strike. Well, no, lightning strikes in some cases can be as many as 3 to 5 to upwards of 20 bolts within that lightning strike. And so that back and forth pulsation is likely about 4 or 5 separate bolts reaching the ground. Now, again, this is a hazy blue stroke, and the photographer claims he saw it with his eyes, so it'll be interesting to see what is unfolding. But just to look at the lightning with the rainbow, something that I haven't seen before, and that glowing tube, it is truly incredible to see. So lightning is a fun phenomenon. So I figured briefly I'll kind of talk to you guys a little bit about how lightning forms and what happens to create that discharge of lightning. So severe weather 101 lesson really quick here. Essentially, you have a developing thunderstorm bubbling up, and you have these ice crystals and particles higher up into the atmosphere. What happens is as they bump against each other, it releases this electrical charge, and eventually you will get a separation of those charges within the cloud. A positive charge and then a negative charge. And essentially all that's happening when you have a lightning strike is just the voltage getting too high for Mother Nature, that it short circuits, and then you have this quick, intense blast. Now, lightning bolts, they can be hotter than the surface of the sun, quite literally. And so it's very, very dangerous. If you see lightning, you want to head indoors, stay in a safe spot, because there can be bolts from the blue, which means you have that electrical discharge that comes down from the atmosphere, but it's a little bit further away from the parent thunderstorm. So again, lightning is a really fun phenomenon. A lot of photographers love to capture it, but especially with beach season right around the corner, a lot of thunderstorm activity that happens along our beaches in the United States. It's always important to familiarize yourself with lightning safety and certain thunderstorms that could potentially be productive of lightning. But after that cool video, I have to solicit more, right? So scan that QR code on your screen, see it, and share it. You can upload your pictures, your videos. You can ask us questions. And I know Ari always loves to do it on At Night, but break them down. We'll be loving to see anything that you guys want to send us here at Fox Weather. So we'll be right back after a short break.
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2: I'm Fox Weather's Ian Oliver, and today we're talking about ridge riders. These are powerful complexes of storms that can strike the same places in the summertime, day after day after day. Why is that? This all gets started with a strong area of high pressure. It's this big bubble or a dome of hot and stable air that parks itself across the south, and it can stay there for days or weeks. So what does that mean for you? It depends on where you're at. If you're stuck under the ridge, it's hot, it's nasty, it's muggy, and it keeps going day after day with little or no rain to provide relief. But if you head out to the outskirts or the periphery of this ridge of high pressure, that's where all the action is. Rounds of strong and severe storms repeatedly strike the same spots. That's what kicks up a flood threat. The rain, the thunderstorms, they ride right up and over that big area of high pressure. Meteorologists call that the ridge, and that's why the storms are called ridge riders. Fox Weather, weathering it together.
3: We're back with more Fox Weather at Night, taking you into some video out of Summerfield, Ohio. Notice that lightning glistening across the clouds higher up in the atmosphere. That was on Saturday. It's been a very electrified last couple of days across portions of the plains in the southeast. Lots of heavy thunderstorms. And right now we have a severe thunderstorm watch that has been issued for spots in North and South Dakota, Montana, and Wyoming. This isn't just a normal severe thunderstorm watch, though. This is a particularly dangerous situation. PDS. The big threat, damaging wind. 100 miles per hour or greater could be seen today, prompting the word derecho to be thrown around by some of the National Weather Service offices in the area and also by the Storm Prediction Center. Hail is another very prime threat today. I'd say hail's number one right now, but those thunderstorms we're already seeing develop across portions of Montana, Wyoming, those are going to grow and turn into this big wind-driven system. For today, a level 4 out of 5 for severe storms. It does include parts of I-94. Bismarck, North Dakota, that's a spot that could get some intense wind throughout the latter part of this evening and potentially even into the overnight hours. Knocking out power could be a real concern. So I would say have another way to get an alarm so you can wake up for work tomorrow, because you know that can get everything can get screwed up. If your alarm clock gets unplugged, plug your phone in. Make sure everything that you need to be juiced up is getting juiced up right now, because in some cases, power can go out. And if it's for a large stretch of the country or of a certain area, it can take multiple hours to get that power back on. There's the hail threat for you as well. Level 2 out of 5. Hail threat extends into northern Nebraska and portions of northeastern Wyoming. I will say Wyoming so far has been able to at least radar estimated drop hailstones of a little over 2 inches already. So we're thinking about egg-sized hail, and we do have a narrow window for those hailstones to continue to grow. So not out of the question that we see a hailstone close to 3 inches or greater. Today's wind threat, level 4 out of 5, that is what prompted the change from a level 3 to a level 4, just for the overall severe weather threat today. This is really the first big derecho-esque event, or the chance for a derecho, that we've seen all year. It's common for that to happen this time of year. May, June, July are top producing wind thunderstorm months, especially across the northern plains. So you guys in North Dakota, South Dakota, not really thinking that this is unusual. It's something that you can see. But in order for a derecho to occur, it has to meet certain criteria. You have to have a damaging wind swath of at least 250 miles long and 60 miles wide. You have to have 5 or more 75 mile an hour or greater wind reports separated each by about 50 miles and no more than 1 hour between the wind reports. So we're being very picky with the derecho criteria. But the fact that, hey, we're throwing out that word is a sign that these storms are going to be really powerful throughout the evening. Fox Weather Model, not as enthused by the threat of a derecho as some of our other more high-resolution models that we use in the meteorological world. They all have their own scenario, but they all are pointing to strong winds through portions of I-94 at around 10, 11, midnight. And then through early Monday morning, we should see better stabilization. Still some thunderstorm activity rolling through parts of Minnesota, Wisconsin, and even into Chicago. Could see some sporadic thunderstorm activity, but the heart of it really coming through right about this zone tonight for Bismarck, North Dakota.
1: Whoa!
3: You got some sights and sounds from the Sarsolari household there, I think. You can hear Ari's voice in the background showing the crazy wind that came through. That was in Flemington, New Jersey. The wind charms, one of my favorite parts about that video, and the cute little scream from the background from Ari's daughter, adorable. Bridgewater, Connecticut on Saturday as well, very much showing off with the lightning display. I love lightning, and a good thunderstorm across the Northeast is kind of my favorite weather at times if it's not tracking out severe storms in the Central Plains. So you don't always get this level of convective activity in the Northeast, but June and July are the top months for thunderstorms here because we're able to reach the threshold of moisture that sometimes is a little bit hard for this part of the country to get to. We do still have some folks without power as we speak, especially near the Pittsburgh area in southwestern Pennsylvania. Scenery Hill, Pennsylvania had a 74-mile-an-hour wind gust. Hagerstown, Maryland, a 70-mile-an-hour wind gust. So notice this is a long stretch of that windstorm, and it rolled right through downtown Manhattan as well on Saturday night. You can see that swath of storm reports moving through parts of New York City as well. In total, over 436 severe storm reports, and largely many of them due to damaging wind. And the stretching zone of it, over 900 miles worth of severe thunderstorm reports. Power outage tracker right now, Fayette, 22% of the county without power, Washington, 9%, and Greene, 6% without power, leaving that total at 35,000 for the state of Pennsylvania. But you look at the time, we've made some improvements from 6 p.m. last night. Power outages have gone down substantially by this afternoon, but it really was the height of the evening. We had a couple of people actually trying to grill steaks in New Jersey and make sure they could get the steak off the grill before the thunderstorm came in. In Morristown, it was enough to knock down some pretty large trees, a couple trees on maybe a home there as well. New Jersey doing better with power outages right now at 6.2 thousand for the state. Morris County at 1%, so right through northern New Jersey. And that's where a lot of people do commute from if you have jobs in the city. A lot of them live in Morristown. And then you head over to Connecticut, where it's southern Connecticut still sitting at about 6,000 without power as we speak, with Fairfield County being the largest county without power. Just showing you a couple of our thunderstorm reports. In Granville, tents blown down at a baseball field. One person had two broken legs, so significant, especially when you consider the fact that we're dealing with summer sports and a lot of people are going to be outside on the weekends. What's coming today, we could have a chance for some scattered showers popping up across the Northeast. A cold front comes in, cools us off a touch, and I say a touch because it's not going to do too much. Tomorrow's forecast 75, but then that heat comes right back. And by the end of this work week, we could be talking about record-breaking heat all across the I-95 corridor. We've been talking about Canada quite a bit, so I figured let's highlight a Carlisle, Canada. This was from Brandon Kopic's car on Saturday. Notice that lightning strike coming right down directly in front of Brandon. You can see that supercell structure there as well, that cloud base, and then you've got this beautiful twisting happening with the supercell structures. Now, Canada, they have been very active in severe weather over the last couple of days, and today is no different. The ECCC, there's three C's there, they have prompted an elevated threat for severe weather. The highest severe weather threat, I believe, that they have issued for parts of Saskatchewan in the better part of 8 years. So that just goes to show that tornadoes are really possible today, and that's exactly where we have Brandon Kopic and Corey Gerken right now. But the one bonus to Canada, and I guess storm chasing over in Canada, it is so flat. When I went to Winnipeg, Canada, which is right smack dab in the center of the country, just north of North Dakota, it almost freaked me out for how flat it was. So there's no better chasing terrain, and Corey and Brandon, they've got you covered every step of the way. But again, the ECC issuing that updated level parts of southeast Saskatchewan, southwest Manitoba. It's equivalent, what they've issued today, to a moderate or high risk for severe weather if it were to be issued by the SPC. Big cities in Canada that we got to watch out for: Brandon, Dauphin, and Yorktown, Canada. And we've got a lot of people maybe flying out to Canada to gear up for the World Cup as well. So just a couple things that these international teams, they have to be thinking about. Now, one thing that we have to be thinking about as well is, could severe thunderstorms be an issue by midweek? Typically, June is when you have severe weather season start to wind down a little bit, becomes more of a wind thunderstorm threat as opposed to tornadoes. But that could be a different story this week. We have this amplified trough that's coming out of Canada and that's helping to spill in some cooler, drier air. But what it's doing is it's taking on more of a negative tilt. So you have positive, negative, and neutral tilts with troughs. A negative tilt, so think about it, go back to math class here. If the tilt is negative, then that helps to create better diffluence aloft and allow these storms to grow and become intense. And that's exactly what we're seeing across portions of the high plains. So on Tuesday night, I really think Tuesday, Wednesday are going to be the peak days for severe weather, but it is going to be an ever-present threat across the heart of the country throughout really the month of June. The signs are June could be a very active severe weather month. We've got a lot of instability that's going to be growing throughout the next couple of days, especially on Tuesday and Wednesday. Dew points at this point forecasted to get into the 50s and low 60s. We also are looking at a lot of daytime heating. So the ingredients really coming together to create a severe weather environment. A level 3 out of 5 already issued for Tuesday, and we're 3 days removed, so there's time to change that forecast. I think they'll likely keep it at a level 3 out of 5, but we could potentially see some fudging of the level 2 zone. Maybe it gets extended or pushed a little bit further south. TBD, but those are just the small nuances that as meteorologists, especially here at Fox Weather, we'll be looking for, so you guys can know if you have been upgraded from a level 2 to a level 3 or just how things have changed throughout the next couple of days. Here's the exclusive Fox Weather model and what it expects. Some thunderstorms throughout the early part of Tuesday afternoon, kind of backing things up a little bit. Notice through Bismarck, you have a smaller cluster through about 4 o'clock. Then things really start to take a turn and become more juiced up right at the peak of the evening. So 5, 6 o'clock, and that will extend into portions of northern Minnesota and eventually through parts of Chicago. Chicago could have a pretty strong thunderstorm coming in by Wednesday, 9 p.m. Mountain Time. So we've got a couple of days left for this. And we are going to be tracking out the continued threat for severe weather and even some budding tropical activity for the Eastern Pacific and what all of that.
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1: Florida bracing for its first tropical threat of the season.
2: It's been a tough morning in downtown Sarasota. We've been lashed by those outer rain bands.
3: Well, my feeling is that everybody needs to be ready. That's the message here.
4: It feels like little pins and needles.
5: When it comes to this upcoming hurricane season, we need to be prepared.
6: You know, the hardworking folks over here are saving lives. There's no doubt about it.
7: Well, hurricane season is officially here for both the Eastern Pacific and for the Atlantic basins. Now, the first official week of hurricane season in the books, and things have been quiet. And that's the good news. We've been watching plumes of Saharan dust, and that's helping to kind of snuff out any tropical activity rolling across the MDR, the Caribbean. In addition to that, we've also been looking at water temperatures a little bit too warm compared to average. And so not enough to help support any budding tropical system, at least in the Atlantic Basin. Eastern Pacific, a whole different story, which we'll dive into in just a few minutes. But for June, at least this next upcoming week, we are looking at above average rain for parts of the central Gulf. And with this area of low pressure that's going to be forming in and around Central America and just the overall flow of the atmosphere, we're looking at a lot of moisture that's going to get pulled into the Western Caribbean and the Central Gulf. These invests that we're tracking across the west coast of Mexico, they are expected to be moving east, but that steering flow is going to want to pull that energy into the Gulf. So the likelihood of that happening, not very, but at this point, the Gulf still remaining on the quieter end of things, but you can get little areas of spin that can turn into something, especially near the Bay of Campeche this time of year, if you do have these larger fluctuating patterns or areas of low pressure near Central America. So here's that low-level spin for you with our invest and just that area to watch. Notice that secondary spot right off the coast of Central America, that's where the bulk of the energy transfer is going to be. Move through parts of the Yucatan, make things very messy and rainy for the latter part of this work week, and then eventually that energy could potentially merge into the Gulf. Wind shear is the one thing that could limit a budding tropical system, especially in the Gulf of America this time of year. Climatologically speaking, we usually have a good bit of wind shear across the northern Gulf this time of year, which is also why June is a slow month for the tropics. Nonetheless, though, this smaller area of low pressure that could potentially form, wind shear will be a really limiting factor in its development. Water temperatures, though, that will be great for tropical storms. We're already looking at the Gulf of America with water temps in the mid and even upper 80s. The average temperature for the Gulf is about 85 degrees right now as we speak. So still low confidence. This is a week out in advance. A lot of these models, it takes multiple runs to really understand what's happening. We experience what meteorologists call the windshield wiper effect, where the models like it one day, they hate it the next day. So it's all about deciphering what is possible and what the models could be latching on to for then meteorologists that are broadcasting out to you can help fine tune some of those details. So the one word of caution I will say, if you see somebody posting online, big hurricane expected for the Gulf of America, they're pulling one model run and they're not really looking at the bigger picture. So Fox Weather, we are your Hurricane HQ, and we will be able to help break things down throughout the tropical season, which is just amazing. And this happened just earlier this week, where the team of Fox Weather First were able to speak with Hurricane Hal Needham. He has a PhD. He's the director of extreme weather and disaster science at GeoTrek, and he specializes in data-driven risk analysis for disaster-prone areas. Galveston County, Texas, was hit very hard in June 2024. A lot of that coming from moisture from tropical systems that year, a lot of these homegrown types of threats. And so we spoke with Britta and Craig a while back on some of the threats over in Galveston.
8: Hurricane Ike came in as a Cat 2, and people said, well, on a scale of 1 to 5, that doesn't sound that bad. Produced a massive wall of water. It was a top 10 storm surge in U.S. history. So the one thing I tell people is don't focus just on the category. Even a lower category storm can produce a massive amount of rain and a massive storm surge. And the second thing, when a hurricane gets out there, the most viral graphic we see is the cone of uncertainty from the National Hurricane Center. People misinterpret that and think it's an impacts cone. If I'm in the cone, bad. If I'm out of the cone, good. It's not an impacts cone. We can see catastrophic wind and flood impacts outside the cone. So definitely keep an eye with the National Hurricane Center and watch out for those watches and warnings. Many of them will go far outside the cone of uncertainty.
7: The cone of uncertainty is always something that I think folks struggle to understand when it comes to hurricanes. But take a look back 2 years ago. This was Hal's report on Fox Weather from Alberto's wind field as it just wreaked havoc along parts of Galveston Island.
9: Going into this storm, more storm surge was forecast along the upper Texas coast than places like South Padre Island, a lot closer to the center of circulation. That's because we have such shallow water here along the upper Texas coast. It didn't fool the models. It did not fool the experts. But I think it fooled a lot of people that were looking at the cone of uncertainty, the center of circulation, and saying, how in the world is this going to flood Galveston, Texas, hundreds of miles north of the center of circulation? I think what really shocked people, this was not a landfalling hurricane close to home here. This storm is going to make landfall. You know, like you said, it just made landfall in Mexico. So I think the surprise to a lot of people was seeing a storm with a wind field that huge, able to push storm surge all the way from, you know, getting farther south in the Gulf of Mexico. I think a lot of people were surprised that the storm had the ability to do that.
7: The fact that the impacts extend far beyond that forecast cone or where a system would make landfall, that's something huge that I really want to get across to people throughout this hurricane season. You can see impacts extending thousands upon thousands of miles off of the coast. I mean, we even had tornadoes that respond off of some level of moisture from Hurricane Beryl up in the Northeast. But let's take things out to the Pacific Basin, where we have Tropical Depression Amanda that is quickly weakening. It's in some warmer waters, but an enhanced wind shear really hurting this storm. Then we also have a TD2E, Tropical Depression 2E, and Invest 92E. So the Eastern Pacific, as forecasted, very active right now. And we're looking at 2E potentially making a landfall in a very short time. So let's look at Amanda real quickly. 5 p.m. advisory. We had a quick, intense burst of convection, but beyond that, the warmer waters are the only thing helping to support the last breath of life for Amanda. At this point, though, Amanda never did anything in its lifespan. It was able to stay as a tropical storm. It didn't impact any body of land. It was just a middle of the ocean fish storm, but it was enough to cross off the first A name of the Pacific. So Amanda, and then Boris, that would be the next B name storm. Tropical Depression 2E, this one's interesting to see what happens. We've got a lot of heavy showers and thunderstorms that's bringing some significant rainfall to the western coastline of Mexico, which is very mountainous. And that's creating elevated threats for mudslides, landslides, life-threatening impacts from flash flooding. And that just goes to show that, hey, the impacts extend far beyond what the cone would tell you. The 35-mile-an-hour winds not quite ready for a tropical storm designation, and the movement of this pulling it closer to land will likely inhibit its chances. But there is a small window to which we could get up to a tropical storm within the coastline of Mexico, and it's where we have tropical storm warnings for Acapulco and even a little bit further south of Acapulco. Mexico City is kind of in this general zone, so it's north. Mexico City going to have some very heavy rainfall and thunderstorm activity over the next week, which could have some impacts on the FIFA World Cup, which is set to take place on June 11th, the very first game being played in Mexico City. So this is something that even the teams that have chosen their base camp in Mexico, there's about, I think, 8 or 9 teams that are staying in Mexico for the duration of their journey across the World Cup and training, this is going to be impacting them fairly significantly. The latest winds for Invest 92E, this is the later area of spin, the one that we were just breaking down on how that could potentially emerge into the Gulf. 25 mile per hour wind speeds, that pressure still at 1,008 millibars. It's this smaller pocket, though, of lower wind shear that's allowing this storm to vertically organize. At this moment, we're not looking at anything that is exceptionally organized, which is why this is just an invest. So they designate it as an invest so that you can run special models, really dive a bit deeper into that forecast, pick apart what could happen. But notice, really, the bulk of the story is tropical downpours are going to stay very prevalent across southern Mexico and parts of Central America. We could even be having some life-threatening flash flood concerns in the coastal communities in Guatemala, potentially closer to San Salvador as well. Mexico, where we've got our World Cup games being played, Guadalajara, Mexico City, at least they're on the better end of that rain spectrum, but still looking at 3 to 5 inches of torrential downpours is likely going to be a big issue for flooding and rock slides. Looking at the first couple of games for the World Cup, Mexico City, high risk of weather impact with Mexico playing South Africa for the very first game at 3 p.m. coming up this Thursday. Then Guadalajara Stadium, a medium risk of weather impact, but still some thunderstorms are expected here. So just diving into some of the details, the precip impact pretty much maxing out the scale. Could get a little bit windy throughout the game as well, but likely wind gusts staying within 10 to 15 miles per hour. And couple that with how hot it's going to be with all of the heavy rain. It's going to feel pretty nasty outside. So medium risk of weather impact for the very first kickoff of the 2026 World Cup. And things will pick up in activity with the outdoor stadium in Mexico City. And the threat for a derecho is growing across parts of the Dakotas. A particularly dangerous severe thunderstorm watch has been issued, and storms are ramping up in intensity over the next couple of hours. This will be something we track out throughout the overnight and will lead us into a multi-day severe weather threat by next week. Fox Weather at Night. We'll be right back.

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3: Welcome into Fox Weather at Night. I'm meteorologist Haley Meyer. We're glad to have you joining us on your Sunday evening, a very active Sunday evening across multiple corridors of the country. So we do have a lot to get to within this hour of At Night. But we're going to start off in a different country. We're going to take you over to Canada, Carlisle, Canada, where the Canadian prairies have been incredibly active over the last couple of days. Brandon Kopic currently in Canada, as is Corey Gerken there in Saskatchewan, tracking out an elevated threat for severe weather. The ECCC has issued their equivalent of a moderate to high severe thunderstorm risk for today, with a chance for tornadoes very much possible. Then we take that chance for a wind threat, a derecho potentially bubbling across parts of the plains. Interstate 94 by 9, 10 o'clock this evening could become very active with winds over 95 miles per hour. And then that brings me to the south, with a growing threat for flash flooding over the next 24 hours, where over 25 million people across 12 different states under a level 2 out of 4 threat for flash flooding. Killen, Alabama, seeing some pretty torrential downpours and some flooding over roadways. But it was actually Huntsville, Alabama, that had the most significant flash flooding of the day today, where they were under a flash flood emergency. That emergency has since expired. So good news for Huntsville. A lot of the intense, heavy downpours seem to have transitioned a little bit further south of the Huntsville area. But Huntsville, if you're unfamiliar, it is a beautiful part of our country. I always love driving across northern Alabama. Very hilly, very mountainous, and so that can also create some terrain concerns of the geography squeezing out some extra moisture and creating rapid runoff along some of these roads. Huntsville now, though, still under that flash flood warning for Franklin, Jackson, Lincoln, and Madison counties in both Alabama and also in Tennessee. This has been riding the Alabama-Tennessee border. Threat so far is just observed. We've seen a couple of river gauges that have reached all-time highest flooding for at least the day. So not saying all-time record, but for today, these rivers have reached their highest crest that they've ever been reported. That happening across parts of western Huntsville and then to the north of Huntsville, right along the border of Tennessee and Alabama. A couple of flash flood reports that we've seen throughout the last few hours. I'm just going to click on a couple of them to give you an idea of what's going on. In Huntsville, water in a residence off of Pulaski. You look over in Paint Rock, water over the road. And then let's see if we can undo some of these reports and show you some on the western side of Huntsville, more so in northwestern Alabama. This report, precipitation rate of 1/4 inch per hour. Let's see. What else do we have going on here? Really, needless to say, it's just been a big shield of precipitation that hasn't moved. And with all of the available moisture in the environment, that's what's making it so torrential and such a big threat for flash flooding. Rogersville, water was over County Road 123 near Rogersville. So just a taste of what's going on. Over the last 24 hours, though, we've seen close to 5 to 8 inches of rain, and we could still be looking at about 1 to as much as 3 inches of rain before the end of the day today. Eventually, though, this stalled out boundary we've been tracking that's kept things so wet, it will start to get a progressive movement to it, and hopefully we'll leave Alabama at least on a somewhat drier note. But then this brings me back up to the northern plains, where we have an elevated threat for severe weather, a level 4 out of 5 for North and South Dakota and also portions of eastern Montana. Multiple severe thunderstorm warnings have been issued thus far, with the bulk of them being issued because of significant hail. But we have this particularly dangerous situation, severe thunderstorm watch, that is for damaging wind, where wind gusts could be up to 100 miles per hour. We're watching that corridor, especially along Interstate 90. What's happening, though, is we're looking at some of these thunderstorms eventually starting to cluster together. And what happens is you'll you'll get their cold pools merging. So essentially their colder air that extends from the downdraft of these thunderstorms merges together and creates a big damaging wind push. So the word derecho has been tossed around by some of the National Weather Service offices in and around this area and even by the Storm Prediction Center. In order to see a derecho, there's specific criteria that has to be met, which I'll touch on in a moment. So it's not a guarantee that a derecho will occur. But the fact that the winds are already starting to pick up, especially in the southeastern corner of Montana, for Carter County, Montana, winds now up to 70 miles per hour. And that hail core, as predicted, up to 2.5 inches in size. So we're talking close to baseball size hail. And there is still some room for those hailstones to grow. This particular thunderstorm is still on the more discrete side of things. Eventually, you'll be looking at this thunderstorm merging with the one towards itself, and that's when you notice the transition to more of a wind-driven event. But because it's staying more discreet, that the hail has time to grow, the updraft can get a little bit stronger. Then for Carter and Fallon County, Montana, this is north of our considerable severe thunderstorm warning, heading into North and South Dakota. I think we're riding right along that border there. Yes, we are. That is for 1.5 inches hail size, wind speed of 60 miles per hour. Quick check on just how fast these storms are moving to give a gauge. Moving east at about 35 miles per hour, and it was seen moving southeast 13 miles to the southeast of Ekalaka, I believe is how you pronounce that. Portions of I-94 already seeing some strong thunderstorms as well. If you're in Beach out towards Medora, especially just south of the interstate, I think that's where some of the stronger hailstones are going to lie, with hail listed as 2 inches in diameter, a considerable threat there, wind at 60 miles per hour. So that is just a look into some of these severe thunderstorm warnings. For the most part right now, in a more rural part of the country, not a lot of densely populated cities, but that will change as these storms move to the east into a spot like Bismarck or even into northern South Dakota. Hail is a big threat today, level 2 out of 5. We've already seen egg-sized hail, so I think that the hail threat's even overperforming. So I would not be surprised if, I don't think softball-sized hail, but we could get up to baseball-sized hail by the end of the day today, and those thunderstorms are now just rolling into the most perfect environment to support those hailstones growing. Wind threat, though, that was the reason for the upgrade to a moderate risk for severe weather, level 4 out of 5. Because of a chance for a derecho. So Glendive out towards Bismarck, Williston, Devil's Lake, level 4 out of 5 for wind, and that propensity for 85 miles per hour. I even think there's probably a couple zones that could get up to 95 miles per hour by the end of the day today. Here's the criteria for a derecho. It's a long-lived wind event. It has to have a damage swath of at least 250 miles long and 60 miles wide. 5 or more 75 mile an hour or greater wind reports separated by at least 50 miles and no more than 1 hour between these reports. So there's a lot of things, a lot of markers you have to hit in order for an event to be designated as a derecho. But the propensity is there. Fox Weather Model not loving that solution as much as, let's say, some of the more high-resolution models. But you can see right through Bismarck, I would say, the greatest chance for intense thunderstorms at about 10 to 11 o'clock this evening, and that will take it into early Monday morning. Then eventually we're looking at all that convective activity over spots like Minneapolis for tomorrow morning's commute. So this is just day one of a multi-day severe weather threat that we'll be tracking, and it looks like it might be peaking with tornado potential by about midweek, Tuesday and Wednesday. But let's take you down to the Ozarks, parts of the southern plains, where we have another threat for severe weather. It's kind of a bimodal zone today, a level 2 out of 5, so low-end chance overall. But this is where we have the better tornadic parameter space, so a little extra wind shear here. At this point, no severe thunderstorm warnings are at play, so that is some good news, but we are looking at a flash flood warning throughout central Missouri, and so that's just showing that with all the moisture we have in this pocket of the country, it is going to be torrential downpours when those thunderstorms come in. We do have a tornado watch in effect from Springfield down towards Branson, Missouri, until 7 o'clock this evening. So the good news is this isn't a late overnight threat. This is right through the heart of the evening, and it's a Sunday, so hopefully folks are aware. They're keeping it attuned to the forecast, not an overnight thing. The

0: little bit. I'll briefly throw on rotation, but I don't think we even have that in the tool book at this moment in time. So we're just going to be looking at parts of the Ozarks, at least for the next couple hours, but we can't forget about our friends up north where it's going to be very windy throughout the night tonight. And take a look at this video. Truly incredible to see it over in Cheyenne, Wyoming. What you're looking at is lightning and this little tube of vorticity that's coming out on the right-hand side. Now, meteorologists have been abuzz wondering what is going on in this photo. And coming up, I will be breaking that down for you and talking a little bit more about lightning safety and what that could mean for those of you in parts of the Northern Plains. We've got the summer happening right now, and so a lot of people are heading out to the beaches. And so when you think about lightning, well, I mean, it's a real danger. I think we already had our first lightning fatality of the year so far. So unfortunately, that has already happened. So it's always important to know when lightning risks are present. Here's how lightning forms, though. It's a developing thunderstorm that has these electrical charges that form when you have raindrops and ice interacting and bouncing off of each other. When that happens, it creates this difference in charge between a negative and positive charge. And so when that happens, that negative charge will collect at the base and then eventually connect all the way down to the ground. You can have something called a bolt from the blue, which is essentially from the anvil of a thunderstorm, a little bit stretched out from the updraft, so it can still look bright and almost like a sunny day. But you can have some of the more powerful lightning strikes coming from that part of a thunderstorm. So a negative lightning bolt, 50,000 degrees Fahrenheit. 50,000 degrees. That's in some cases closer to the surface of the sun. Then you have our positive lightning strikes. These are typically those bolts from the blue, and these come from positive charges up into the thunderstorm and a negative charge down at the surface. Nonetheless, lightning is incredibly dangerous. So here's just a couple of tidbits for you. You want to stop all outdoor activity when you hear thunder, and you want to be sure to seek shelter in a sturdy building or vehicle and wait 30 minutes after the storm to return outside. Something that I'm sure folks will be looking at deeper when we have the FIFA World Cup kicking off and thunderstorms already in the forecast for some of the very first games. We'll be keeping an eye out on Corey Gerken and Brandon Kopic's cameras over in Canada. Saskatchewan, Canada is their choice for their chase target today, where the ECCC has issued an elevated risk for severe weather, the likes of which they haven't seen in close to 8 years of this nature. We'll be right back.
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0: Today's jazz brings the movement forward. Modern voices, contemporary sound, and players shaping what jazz sounds like now. From Herbie Hancock to Pat Metheny, Esperanza Spalding, and more. 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

Welcome back into Fox Weather at Night, showing you some pretty intense video from Bay St. Louis, Mississippi. That rain coming down very hard and in some cases prompting flash flood emergencies across areas in northern Alabama for Sunday evening. This was a time lapse of Bay St. Louis as the thunderstorms rolled in. One of our meteorologists here behind the scenes at Fox Weather said he has not experienced anything like that in terms of the intensity and duration of the rain. So if you're heading down to Bay St. Louis to have a nice Sunday night on the coast, well, unfortunately, the weather was not your best friend. And then you jump over to Dayton, Texas, where more torrential rain was falling. This happened on Friday. The southern tier of the country has been exceptionally wet over the last little bit. Since Thursday, Troy, Texas, coming in with just shy of 10 inches of rain. Lorena, Texas, 8 3/4, and then Houston, 6 1/4. Now, Houston's been a spot where we've seen flash flood warnings almost each and every week over the last month, I would say. So the ground is very saturated and very wet, and that can lead to quicker flash flood concerns. What we've got going on right now, though, is this big plume of moisture that's dropping very heavy rain across areas in northern Alabama, northern Mississippi, and southern Tennessee. That is equating to, in some instances, close to 6+ inches of rain by the end of this weekend and really even heading into early Monday afternoon. The available moisture, though, is something that is really helping to push these thunderstorms over the edge and make them so heavy in terms of the precipitation rates. Right now, you're looking at the moisture streaming in, coming out of the Gulf, and even some of that moisture having more tropical origins. And so the precipitable water or available moisture in the atmosphere is running, in some cases, over 2+ standard deviations above normal. And for the South, you know this time of year, it is muggy, okay? That's just southern weather. You can feel it. You are walking outside and you can barely breathe because there's so much humidity there. Well, you're feeling that tenfold right now with the southerly winds. And for Huntsville, unfortunately, an area that has been under that flash flood emergency for Sunday. Well, they've had, in some cases, close to 5 to 8 inches of rain. A National Weather Service out of Huntsville highlighting that, hey, the rain rates, they've overperformed from what we initially expected. And already today, we could be looking at an additional 1 to 4 inches of rain by the end of it. We've got the flash flood warnings that are in effect for northern Alabama, flood watches for spots in the Ozarks. And then we'll watch that continued threat for flash flooding head a little bit further out towards the east over the next couple of days. But notice it's a couple rounds here, round one and then another round, round two for Monday. So we're keeping rain in the forecast for those of you out across Tennessee, northern Georgia, northern Alabama as well. By the end of this week, the look is about 2 to 3 inches widespread, but a couple of spots, especially north of Memphis along the Mississippi River, could be more of our overperformers and see close to 3 to 5 inches, something that we'll continue to keep you posted on as the rain pours down. But let's talk about some other type of weather. Maybe it's not the rain, but it's the heat. And heat has been a very big story for folks in the South. Those are some of the sights and sounds.

0: fans from Spain's national team arriving over to Chattanooga, Tennessee. We have so many teams that are gearing up for the FIFA World Cup that is set to kick off in just 4 short days. The first group stage match is 4 days away. They begin officially on June 11th. But heat has been a really big story for these European teams that aren't used to it. We've actually seen and heard reports of certain national teams, especially the Scandinavian teams, saying they had to pause practice and take multiple heat-related breaks because of just how intense it has been for them. They're not necessarily as used to that American heat, which honestly, folks that I've seen online are wearing it as a badge of honor that, hey, this is nothing for Americans, especially down south. Some of the hottest stadiums we'll be watching for, Monterey. The average June high, 96 degrees with a good bit of moisture there as well. Dallas is another spot where even if the stadium is more of an indoor venue, it's the movement around the stadium that's still going to make it very hot and still become an issue for players. Houston, 92. Miami, also another very warm venue. Miami, an outdoor venue, unlike Houston and Dallas. Tomorrow, those forecast highs for the teams that are training. We've got a couple of teams over in North Carolina. We've got some other teams in Central Florida and then also in parts of the Smoky Mountains-ish. We're not quite in the mountains, but for Chattanooga, that's where Spain is. The USA, they've got an amazing facility. I believe they're training over in Los Angeles. And we've got a couple of teams training in Mexico and also up in Canada. But it has been a strategy for some of these World Cup coaches to say, hey, we need to practice in the heat, get used to it, because it is going to be a big factor in this World Cup, especially for certain groups. Group D, the USA's group, they have the best weather for their group play, where they're expecting temperatures to be into the 80s in some cases, a mixture of outdoor-indoor stadiums, but a cooler breeze being on the West Coast. Group F, where you've got Netherlands and Sweden, well, they have to travel in between stadiums like Monterey and Houston and Dallas, so that heat going to be very oppressive for them. And again, on a team that may not be as used to it. Looking at Frisco, Texas, where Sweden has their stomping grounds for now. In Stockholm, Sweden, the average high temperature in June, 68 degrees. And then you look at Frisco, Texas, the average high temperature for June, 92. Now, a lot of soccer players and European players, they play over in London, England, a lot of them for the English Premier League. So they're not necessarily always in Stockholm, Sweden, the players that you'll see repping Sweden's flag. However, that's what they're used to growing up. And so you can see the disparity and just how intense weather may be when it comes to the World Cup this month. Let's take you out to the southwest now for a moment, where we are looking at an elevated fire weather threat for at least today through midweek. Now, we are looking at critical fire weather conditions due to very intense dry air and some gusty winds that are taking place. Fire weather warnings for southern Utah, northern Arizona, northwestern New Mexico, and fire weather watches extending into portions of the plains. The Storm Prediction Center and other various meteorological organizations highlighting that this particular setup could create rapid wildfire growth and spread, especially in a spot that is running below average in terms of precipitation, a lot of drought in the area. The fuel, unfortunately, primed to see fire weather concerns. The critical risk, you can see all of those orange dots with humidity in some cases down to the single digits. Albuquerque humidity, 8%, 16% over in Flagstaff, 10% over in Cedar City, but we're not pumping in much moisture until midweek. And so that, coupled with the wind gusts of 30 to as much as probably 40, 45 miles per hour by the end of this week, is why that fire weather threat is extended all the way through Tuesday. While parts of the plains maybe come out of the fire weather danger within the next couple of days, we will keep things locked in place for Utah and Arizona and portions of New Mexico. So kind of looking forward here, at least through the rest of the day today, gusts of 40 miles per hour for southern Utah, northern Arizona. That's going to be the real zone that we watch out for in terms of a wildfire that could potentially spread today. The average to date total acres, 1.2 million acres typically is what you would see as of June 5th, 2026. So far, though, we've had over 2.4 million acres burned with a total of 31,000 acres 31,000 wildfires. So that is incredible to think about just how active we've been in terms of fire weather. So it's always important that you can get connected with your family and make sure that you know what to do if a wildfire threatens your home. Evacuation orders get prompted. I had to evacuate my home at one point from a fire over in Austin, Texas. It was back, I think, in 2012. So I know the fear that can happen. So it's always important that you stay attuned to the forecast and avoid anything that could start a fire. So make sure you get all those trucks tuned up. But let's take you over to Cheyenne, Wyoming. I have to talk about this video. It is incredible. And as I said, it's had a lot of meteorologists questioning, what is that? It's almost this glowing vorticity tube coming out of the cloud. This was taken over in Wyoming. Now, in the age of AI, everybody wants to know, okay, where's the edit? What happened? What happened with the camera lens? And there's a lot of naysayers online that are thinking that, okay, the photographer maybe had a smudge on his lens or on his windshield, and that's what caused this distortion in the video. Now, other meteorologists, well, they think it could be the rain curtains that were coming down. There's some pockets of Virga, especially in this wider view. You can see it. And those curtains of rain could have potentially acted as a mirroring effect and allowing that glowing tube. It's even better when you slow it down. Something that I find really interesting with lightning, and I think a lot of people tend to think it's just one immediate strike. Well, no, lightning strikes in some cases can be as many as 3 to 5 to upwards of 20 bolts within that lightning strike. And so that back and forth pulsation is likely about 4 or 5 separate bolts reaching the ground. Now, again, this is a hazy blue stroke, and the photographer claims he saw it with his eyes, so it'll be interesting to see what is unfolding. But just to look at the lightning with the rainbow, something that I haven't seen before, and that glowing tube, it is truly incredible to see. So lightning is a fun phenomenon. So I figured briefly I'll kind of talk to you guys a little bit about how lightning forms and what happens to create that discharge of lightning. So severe weather 101 lesson really quick here. Essentially, you have a developing thunderstorm bubbling up, and you have these ice crystals and particles higher up into the atmosphere. What happens is as they bump against each other, it releases this electrical charge, and eventually you will get a separation of those charges within the cloud. A positive charge and then a negative charge. And essentially all that's happening when you have a lightning strike is just the voltage getting too high for Mother Nature, that it short circuits, and then you have this quick, intense blast. Now, lightning bolts, they can be hotter than the surface of the sun, quite literally. And so it's very, very dangerous. If you see lightning, you want to head indoors, stay in a safe spot, because there can be bolts from the blue, which means you have that electrical discharge that comes down from the atmosphere, but it's a little bit further away from the parent thunderstorm. So again, lightning is a really fun phenomenon. A lot of photographers love to capture it, but especially with beach season right around the corner, a lot of thunderstorm activity that happens along our beaches in the United States. It's always important to familiarize yourself with lightning safety and certain thunderstorms that could potentially be productive of lightning. But after that cool video, I have to solicit more, right? So scan that QR code on your screen, see it, and share it. You can upload your pictures, your videos. You can ask us questions. And I know Ari always loves to do it on At Night, but break them down. We'll be loving to see anything that you guys want to send us here at Fox Weather. So we'll be right back after a short break.
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2: 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Nice, right?
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2: 4654. I'm Fox Weather's Ian Oliver, and today we're talking about ridge riders. These are powerful complexes of storms that can strike the same places in the summertime day after day after day. Why is that? This all gets started with a strong area of high pressure. It's this big bubble or a dome of hot and stable air that parks itself across the south, and it can stay there for days or weeks. So what does that mean for you? It depends on where you're at. If you're stuck under the ridge, it's hot, it's nasty, it's muggy, and it keeps going day after day with little or no rain to provide relief. But if you head out to the outskirts or the periphery of this ridge of high pressure, that's where all the action is. Rounds of strong and severe storms repeatedly strike the same spots. That's what kicks up a flood threat. The rain, the thunderstorms, they ride right up and over that big area of high pressure. Meteorologists call that the ridge, and that's why the storms are called ridge riders. Fox Weather, weathering it together.
3: We're back with more Fox Weather at Night, taking you into some video out of Summerfield, Ohio. Notice that lightning glistening across the clouds higher up in the atmosphere. That was on Saturday. It's been a very electrified last couple of days across portions of the plains in the southeast. Lots of heavy thunderstorms. And right now we have a severe thunderstorm watch that has been issued for spots in North and South Dakota, Montana, and Wyoming. This isn't just a normal severe thunderstorm watch, though. This is a particularly dangerous situation, PDS. The big threat, damaging wind. 100 miles per hour or greater could be seen today, prompting the word derecho to be thrown around by some of the National Weather Service offices in the area and also by the Storm Prediction Center. Hail is another very prime threat today. I'd say hail's number one right now, but those thunderstorms we're already seeing develop across portions of Montana, Wyoming, those are going to grow and turn into this big wind-driven system. For today, a level 4 out of 5 for severe storms. It does include parts of I-94. Bismarck, North Dakota, that's a spot that could get some intense wind throughout the latter part of this evening and potentially even into the overnight hours. Knocking out power could be a real concern. So I would say have another way to get an alarm so you can wake up for work tomorrow, because you know that everything can get screwed up. If your alarm clock gets unplugged, plug your phone in. Make sure everything that you need to be juiced up is getting juiced up right now, because in some cases, power can go out. And if it's for a large stretch of the country or of a certain area, it can take multiple hours to get that power back on. There's the hail threat for you as well. Level 2 out of 5. Hail threat extends into northern Nebraska and portions of northeastern Wyoming. I will say Wyoming so far has been able to at least radar estimated drop hailstones of a little over 2 inches already. So we're thinking about egg-sized hail, and we do have a narrow window for those hailstones to continue to grow. So not out of the question that we see a hailstone close to 3 inches or greater. Today's wind threat, level 4 out of 5, that is what prompted the change from a level 3 to a level 4 just for the overall severe weather threat today. This is really the first big derecho-esque event, or the chance for a derecho, that we've seen all year. It's common for that to happen this time of year. May, June, July are top producing wind thunderstorm months, especially across the northern plains. So you guys in North Dakota, South Dakota, not really thinking that this is unusual. It's something that you can see. But in order for a derecho to occur, it has to meet certain criteria. You have to have a damaging wind swath of at least 250 miles long and 60 miles wide. You have to have 5 or more 75-mile-an-hour or greater wind reports separated each by about 50 miles and no more than 1 hour between the wind reports. So we're being very picky with the derecho criteria. But the fact that, hey, we're throwing out that word is a sign that these storms are going to be really powerful throughout the evening. Fox Weather Model, not as enthused by the threat of a derecho as some of our other more high-resolution models that we use in the meteorological world. They all have their own scenario, but they all are pointing to strong winds through portions of I-94 at around 10, 11, midnight. And then through early Monday morning, we should see better stabilization. Still some thunderstorm activity rolling through parts of Minnesota, Wisconsin, and even into Chicago. Could see some sporadic thunderstorm activity. But the heart of it really coming through right about this zone tonight for Bismarck, North Dakota. We've got some sights and sounds from the Sarsolari household there, I think. You can hear Ari's voice in the background showing the crazy wind that came through. That was in Flemington, New Jersey. The wind charms, one of my favorite parts about that video, and the cute little scream from the background from Ari's daughter, adorable. Bridgewater, Connecticut on Saturday as well, very much showing off with the lightning display. I love lightning, and a good thunderstorm across the Northeast is kind of my favorite weather at times if it's not tracking out severe storms in the Central Plains. So you don't always get this level of convective activity in the Northeast, but June and July are the top months for thunderstorms here because we're able to reach the threshold of moisture that sometimes is a little bit hard for this part of the country to get to. We do still have some folks without power as we speak, especially near the Pittsburgh area in southwestern Pennsylvania. Scenery Hill, Pennsylvania had a 74-mile-an-hour wind gust. Hagerstown, Maryland, a 70-mile-an-hour wind gust. So notice this is a long stretch of that windstorm, and it rolled right through downtown Manhattan as well on Saturday night. You can see that swath of storm reports moving through parts of New York City as well. In total, over 436 severe storm reports, and largely many of them due to damaging wind, and the stretching zone of it, over 900 miles worth of severe thunderstorm reports. Power outage tracker right now, Fayette, 22% of the county without power, Washington, 9%, and Greene, 6% without power, leaving that total at 35,000 for the state of Pennsylvania. But you look at the time, we've made some improvements from 6 p.m. last night. Power outages have gone down substantially by 6% without power, leaving that total at 35,000 for the state of Pennsylvania. But you look at the time, we've made some improvements from 6 p.m. last night. Power outages have gone down substantially by this afternoon, but it really was the height of the evening. We had a couple of people actually trying to grill steaks in New Jersey and make sure they could get the steak off the grill before the thunderstorm came in. In Morristown, it was enough to knock down some pretty large trees, a couple trees on maybe a home there as well. New Jersey doing better with power outages right now at 6.2 thousand for the state. Morris County at 1%, so right through northern New Jersey, and that's where a lot of people do commute from if you have jobs in the city. A lot of them live in Morristown. And then you head over to Connecticut, where it's southern Connecticut, still sitting at about 6,000 without power as we speak, with Fairfield County being the largest county without power. Just showing you a couple of our thunderstorm reports. In Granville, tents blown down at a baseball field. One person had two broken legs, so significant, especially when you consider the fact that we're dealing with summer sports, and a lot of people are going to be outside on the weekends. What's coming today, we could have a chance for some scattered showers popping up across the Northeast. A cold front comes in, cools us off a touch, and I say a touch because it's not going to do too much. Tomorrow's forecast 75, but then that heat comes right back. And by the end of this work week, we could be talking about record-breaking heat all across the I-95 corridor. We've been talking about Canada quite a bit, so I figured let's highlight a Carlisle, Canada. This was from Brandon Kopic's car on Saturday. Notice that lightning strike coming right down directly in front of Brandon. You can see that supercell structure there as well, that cloud base, and then you've got this beautiful twisting happening with the supercell structures. Now, Canada, they have been very active in severe weather over the last couple of days, and today is no different. The ECCC, there's three C's there, they have prompted an elevated threat for severe weather. The highest severe weather threat, I believe, that they have issued for parts of Saskatchewan in the better part of 8 years. So that just goes to show that tornadoes are really possible today, and that's exactly where we have Brandon Kopic and Corey Gerken right now. But the one bonus to Canada, and I guess storm chasing over in Canada, it is so flat. When I

0: Went to Winnipeg, Canada, which is right smack dab in the center of the country, just north of North Dakota. It almost freaked me out for how flat it was. So there's no better chasing terrain, and Corey and Brandon, they've got you covered every step of the way. But again, the ECC issuing that level, that updated level, parts of southeast Saskatchewan, southwest Manitoba, it's equivalent what they've issued today to a moderate or high risk for severe weather if it were to be issued by the SPC. Big cities in Canada that we got to watch out for: Brandon, Dauphine, and Yorktown, Canada. And we've got a lot of people maybe flying out to Canada to gear up for the World Cup as well. So just a couple things that these international teams, they have to be thinking about. Now, one thing that we have to be thinking about as well is, could severe thunderstorms be an issue by midweek? Typically, June is when you have severe weather season start to wind down a little bit, becomes more of a wind thunderstorm threat as opposed to tornadoes. But that could be a different story this week. We have this amplified trough that's coming out of Canada and that's helping to spill in some cooler, drier air. But what it's doing is it's taking on more of a negative tilt. So you have positive, negative, and neutral tilts with troughs. A negative tilt, so think about it, go back to math class here. If the tilt is negative, then that helps to create better diffluence aloft and allow these storms to grow and become intense. And that's exactly what we're seeing across portions of the high plains. So on Tuesday night, I really think Tuesday, Wednesday are going to be the peak days for severe weather, but it is going to be an ever-present threat across the heart of the country throughout really the month of June. The signs are June could be a very active severe weather month. We've got a lot of instability that's going to be growing throughout the next couple of days, especially on Tuesday and Wednesday. Dew points at this point forecasted to get into the 50s and low 60s. We also are looking at a lot of daytime heating. So the ingredients really coming together to create a severe weather environment. A level 3 out of 5 already issued for Tuesday, and we're 3 days removed, so there's time to change that forecast. I think they'll likely keep it at a level 3 out of 5, but we could potentially see some fudging of the level 2 zone. Maybe it gets extended or pushed a little bit further south. TBD, but those are just the small nuances that as meteorologists, especially here at Fox Weather, we'll be looking for so you guys can know if you've been upgraded from a level 2 to a level 3 or just how things have changed throughout the next couple of days. Here's the exclusive Fox Weather model and what it expects. Some thunderstorms throughout the early part of Tuesday afternoon, kind of backing things up a little bit. Notice through Bismarck, you have a smaller cluster through about 4 o'clock. Then things really start to take a turn and become more juiced up right at the peak of the evening. So 5, 6 o'clock, and that will extend into portions of northern Minnesota and eventually through parts of Chicago. Chicago could have a pretty strong thunderstorm coming in by Wednesday, 9 p.m. Mountain Time. So we've got a couple of days left for this. And we are going to be tracking out the continued threat for severe weather and even some budding tropical activity for the Eastern Pacific and what all of that.
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0: I'm Brian Norcross with a Hurricane HQ Minute looking back on Hurricane Harvey, which made its first landfall in the U.S. on the evening of August 25th, 2017. Harvey produced the most rainfall ever measured in a tropical system in the United States. About 5 feet of rain fell in Nederland, Texas. A steadily strengthening tropical storm was forecast up to landfall, but Harvey found a patch of extra warm water and exploded into a Category 4. And another concern was developing. Harvey was forecast to stall once it moved inland. Friday night, Hurricane Harvey made landfall near the town of Rockport, Texas, with peak winds estimated at 130 miles per hour. As Harvey's winds were ripping across the coastal areas north of Corpus Christi, the flooding concern from days of heavy rain across southeast Texas, including Metro Houston, was increasing. But nobody imagined the stunning rainfall that overwhelmed Houston's flood control systems. The initial forecast of 20 inches of rain seemed like a lot, until the forecast was increased to 40 inches and finally 50. For 5 days, the water poured from the sky, peaking at over 6 inches an hour. Over 300,000 homes and businesses were flooded, and an estimated 500,000 cars as well. The bill from Harvey is only behind Katrina, with damages totaling over $150 billion in modern dollars. And most of the damage came when Harvey was only a tropical storm.
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2: Well, welcome back into Fox Weather at Night. Let's dive a little bit deeper into the tropics and what we're seeing. And maybe do we have anything bubbling up in the Gulf of America? I think there's been a lot of chatter, rightfully so. It always happens this time of year. Hurricane season really gets folks maybe anxious about what's coming down the corner. The good news is I can say, at least for the first week of hurricane season, we've got it in the books. No tropical development. And it looks like at least within the next week, we aren't going to be looking at any formidable storms forming closer to home. Although we could see some increased rainfall across parts of the southern Gulf of America, and then even parts of southern Texas. Here's the setup, though. We have a dip in the jet stream that is breaking this ridge of high pressure. This high pressure ridge going to keep things drier for spots across the southwest, but also going to have a little extra wind shear across the northern Gulf. On the flip side, though, across parts of Central America, we have this larger circulation of low pressure, somewhat of a Central American gyre kind of trying to form here, but two specific areas that we're watching. Invest 92E, I believe, and then also we have a tropical depression in these two separate zones. And what could happen is some of that vorticity, that spin, could jump over Central America and then emerge into the Gulf of America. And in that case, could produce at least some very intense tropical

0: downpours. The thought is by this upcoming Saturday, so a week from yesterday, we could be looking at intense moisture pooling across the east coast of Mexico, which, you know, it is significant because we have World Cup games being played in Monterrey, Mexico, which is to the south of the Texas border, but not by a large margin. And so some extra moisture there, it could certainly impact some of the games that we have for the first couple of weeks of the World Cup. And then throughout Sunday, two of these areas of low pressure will start to dominate, and we'll be looking at more of this invest taking over that main area of circulation and moving towards the east. So helping to jump over parts of Honduras, Guatemala, and then emerging into the Gulf. None of the models right now are saying we're going to have a hurricane. And at this point, I think a big reason for that is because of the wind shear. The water temperatures in the Gulf, it's definitely supportive of increasing tropical development with the surface temperatures of the water in the mid-80s already. And you need 80-degree water temperatures in order to support a tropical system to intensify. Here's just a model of all of our ensemble low positions. So you're looking at the GFS, the Euro, the Google AI, and some of the other AI models. And all of those little areas of low pressure show you where we have confidence that by next Saturday, we are looking at an area of tropical concern off the west coast of Mexico. Now, the models begin to split a little bit. You see that increased uncertainty with only a few ensemble members wanting to throw something into the Bay of Campeche. So it's low confidence right now. But as always, I mean, there's a lot of clickbait that happens around tropical season. One model run that spits out a hurricane and people go crazy. So it's always our job here at Fox Weather to tell you what really is possible and what maybe is baiting you into learning more about their information. So that's what we're seeing here. The zone of tropical development for the month of June, right in the heart of the Gulf, especially right off of the Atlantic coast as well. So these homegrown storms. So for now, this is just something that we'll be monitoring out, but it does look like at least for this next week in June, it will be on the quieter side. And in Galveston County, Texas, it was back in 2024 when they had significant flooding from a tropical storm that made landfall in Mexico. Earlier this week, Hal Needham was on chatting with Britta and Craig about what it means with the impacts stretching far beyond that forecast cone. Take a look.
1: Hurricane Ike came in as a Cat 2, and people said, well, on a scale of 1 to 5, that doesn't sound that bad. Produced a massive wall of water. It was a top 10 storm surge in U.S. history. So the one thing I tell people is don't focus just on the category. Even a lower category storm can produce a massive amount of rain and a massive storm surge. And the second thing, when a hurricane gets out there, the most viral graphic we see is the cone of uncertainty from the National Hurricane Center. People misinterpret that and think it's an impacts cone. If I'm in the cone, bad. If I'm out of the cone, good. It's not an impacts cone. We can see catastrophic wind and flood impacts outside the cone. So definitely keep an eye with the National Hurricane Center and watch out for those watches and warnings. Many of them will go far outside the cone of uncertainty.
0: Taking you now out to Springfield, Missouri, where there is a confirmed tornado on the ground, and it does include the town of Springfield as we speak. Pretty close to the radar site, so unfortunately, the look at this on our more in-depth 88D radar, a little bit distorted, but this is confirmed. So there is a tornado on the ground right now. So looking at some of the information here, it was a tornado-producing storm located over southwestern Springfield, moving northeast at 15 miles per hour. So I'm going to do my best to try and figure out where the center of circulation is. But again, it is a little bit distorted when you get close to that radar site because the radar beam is looking right at the ground. It's almost like you're trying to look at something underneath your nose. So kind of diving into the details here, looking at the rotation, it looks like the rotation zone is right along Highway 160, and it is moving towards Springfield right now. This is a fairly short confirmed tornado warning. And so when they start to downstream issue warnings, that's when things become a little bit more concerning. Looking at our CC field to see kind of what could be lofting up into the atmosphere. And again, a lot of ground clutter making it very difficult for me to really understand what's going on right in this moment. But the rotation tracker, I think with our Fox Weather products and the products we have here available to us, this is the best look that we're going to get near and south of Springfield proper. So looking in closer, this area of rotation likely just off of Highway 60 as we speak, so just now moving north of it. It did have a progressive movement of about 15 miles per hour, and it was moving at one point off to the northeast at 15 miles per hour. So we'll put a forecast cone in here and better give you guys a gauge on where this tornado could be going next. So rolling this out to about 15 miles per hour. Springfield at 7:13 p.m. So for the downtown Springfield, 7:13 p.m. is when this tornado could be overhead, and it could be gaining in some strength as well. So that's something to keep in mind. This is brand new to the board. It wasn't even really a tornado warning until it immediately went to a confirmed tornado warning. So that just goes to show when people are awake, they know what's happening in the environment around them, and they can make these reports to the National Weather Service. This area is under a tornado watch till 7 p.m. So we could look at maybe some extension of that watch for Valley Water Mills. That will be overhead for you guys at 7:32 p.m., but likely it should pass just to your south. So if that's at 7:32, notice we have Interstate 44. So long distance travels, maybe you're coming home from the weekend, you've got things going on, and you're traveling back towards Springfield and out towards Nichols, Missouri. If you're traveling in any part of this zone, I would say that give it another 20 to 30 minutes, and you guys could be looking at a tornado. So 9 miles away at this point from I-44. So that's kind of what we're seeing right now in this moment. We've got a lot going on here in the weather world, so we will keep you posted. But again, the severe weather watches are in effect not only for parts of Missouri and Arkansas, but also for a spot like the Northern Plains. A growing derecho threat is occurring as we speak. So this tornado watch is in effect until 9 p.m. Central. So this is an extension. At one point was supposed to expire at 7 p.m. Central. Now we're back up to 9 p.m. So they're extending this longer. It does include parts of the Ozarks. But it looks like a hot mess right now over in Springfield. A lot of heavy rain. It looks like there's even some flooding ongoing for that Ozarks traffic cam. The Missouri Department of Transportation camera we've got up for you. Southerly winds 10 miles per hour. So we've got a lot of humidity and moisture in the forecast that's really helping these storms to get going. You can see that shelf cloud right now. That is just a lowering of the cloud deck. And in a lot of ways, it can bring a chance for damaging wind. I'm trying to pick out a wall cloud, which would be an even smaller area of lowering. Hard to see where that might be right now, especially given some of the power poles and everything we've got going around. But this shelf cloud is certainly indicative of a very powerful storm that is going to smack you right in the face with the second that it hits you. The amount of energy we're seeing, we're on the moderate to high end of that spectrum. So a good bit of instability is there. Quickly looking at the wind shear, and it does seem as though we've got just that perfect zone right through Springfield that is going to be capable of producing some damaging winds. So and even that chance for a tornado. There you go, over in Springfield. Again, we have that confirmed tornado warning right now over Springfield, Missouri. So we'll be keeping you posted, keeping an eye out on the forecast to see if anything changes or if any more tornado warnings come up. But it's about 20 minutes or so outside of Interstate 44 for anybody traveling across the bay today. We'll be right back with more.
2: 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Two, when it's time, just say, "Play Hot Mics on TuneIn." 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